0: wants a chunk of the radio spectrum to use for telecommunications, for, you know, connecting cellular phones with satellites and so forth. I mean, they're just eating up the microwave band like crazy. So there are signals everywhere. So picking up a signal in the microwave band is unfortunately all too easy.
1: Mm-hmm.
0: Okay, there's also radars and stuff like that. There's a lot of action up there.
1: If you heard, Seth, that the dish in Germany was confirming, as is said up there, what Paul Dore and what now this other amateur in near Normandy have confirmed, would you then begin to warm up a little bit if that was true?
0: Oh, you bet, Art. I mean, I'm not trying to be intransigent, but I'm just looking at the evidence. And if you had some of the staff astronomers there at Effelsberg and they said, you know, this is an extraterrestrial source, this is not terrestrial interference, you bet. I would pay strong attention to that. But let's see, one other thing that struck me in Mr. Benton's letter there from Guernsey.
1: Right.
0: He says here at some point that the signal was at 1453 point such and such with a significant drift.
1: Yes.
0: If this drift is due to a satellite, it has a really unstable oscillator which just so happens to mimic the Earth's rotation and the rotation of some other unknown body.
1: Right.
0: Well, that sentence doesn't make too much. Well, it's not logical, Captain, as Mr. Spock would say. That doesn't make too much sense because he doesn't know what the rotation of the other unknown body is. And I doubt that Mr. Guernsey has enough resolution in his receiver. In other words, that he has, fine enough tuning, if you will,
1: right,
0: to be able to see the Doppler shift of our own Earth, which is rather small. It's like less than 1 hertz per second. And, that means you have to have filters there that are down around 1 hertz in width, and very few amateurs will have anything like that. As
1: he does say, the signal is much weaker, which, of course, on a 4.5 meter dish, it would be.
0: Yeah, well, the other fellow had a 10 meter dish, so that's a factor of 4, and that's 6 dB down. But,
1: yep.
0: But 6 dB is not so much. The other guy,
1: well, 3 dB is half power, right?
0: Yeah, 3 dB is a factor 2, but remember, his dish is half the size, so that's 1/4 the area. So it's 6 dB down. Okay, well, I'm sure most folks don't care too much about that, but it's a fact that the signal got much weaker here. This signal, according to what the guy says, and he doesn't give any numbers, but according to what he says, his signal was much weaker, and it shouldn't have been much weaker. It should have been a factor of 4 weaker. It's also at a different frequency.
1: Did you see his screen print?
0: I did. Yeah, it looks like a signal, but that per se, of course, I don't take that as very strong evidence for ET because,
1: right,
0: I can get signals by tuning any receiver on Earth. I can get signals.
1: Can you get signals that would come and go the way he described? 5 times he said he moved the dish off point.
0: Well, I think that's what convinced him that this was ET trying to call us, because he did what we do, what every radio astronomer who tries to do this experiment does, namely you point in the direction of the star system you're interested in. If you find a signal, then you move the telescope so that it's pointed away and see if the signal goes away. And if it does, then you move it back on the star system, see if it comes back, and so forth. And you do this a couple times, and then you begin to get, your blood pressure begins to rise.
1: Seth, is there anybody you can call?
0: Well, let me lay out why. Well, I don't know if you want me to. I'm going to lay out again why I think that this is probably a red herring.
1: All right.
0: Here it is. This is the way I see it. Now, first off, you've already mentioned that the first guy calls in, he's anonymous.
1: Right.
0: And as say, that raises a red flag with me, because if somebody calls me up from Peoria and says, I got a cure for cancer, but I can't tell you my name and can't tell you how to get hold of me, you're not going to give that a lot of credibility.
1: But he's not anonymous anymore.
0: He's not anymore. That's true, but it took him a week. According to the SETI League, he started doing this a week ago. I must say, I didn't know that, but that's what I'm told by Paul Shuck.
1: Well, even you told me that there were some posts within some SETI sites by this source.
0: Exactly, but they were all anonymous.
1: Anonymous.
0: But
1: now we know everything about this man, and he does seem to have apparently a legitimate background.
0: What I read on the net, he has a technical background, that's for sure.
1: Yeah.
0: But, that raised a red flag. He hacked into a SETI League internet group you know, somebody who does that. I mean, if you make the scientific discovery of the millennium, is that what you'd think of doing? I think I'll hack into this internet group over here and post this stuff anonymously.
1: Well, yeah, but what you might do is you might not go to a SETI site at all. You would, if you really wanted to distribute this, you'd make a posting on some giant mail list somewhere and get it going that way. I mean, putting it in a SETI site is trying to keep it confined to people who can verify what you're trying to say.
0: Exactly. Now, then he complained that the SETI League wasn't interested in verifying what he wanted. But that was also more than a little suspicious because, of course, they couldn't get back to him because he wouldn't give them...
1: It's anonymous, yes.
0: Exactly. All right. Then next thing he does is he puts a plot on this site, a GIF file, or is it a GIF file? I
1: always call it a GIF file, but it's really GIF. I'm always corrected about it.
0: Okay. Well, I'll stand corrected. I'll sit corrected here. It puts on a GIF file, but doggone it, that particular plot doesn't have the characteristics of what's called a drift scan. We discussed this the other night, that the signal should go up and then come back down as, you know, the star drifts through the telescope's beam. Okay. Chip Cohen, a fellow at Boston University, who's very, very knowledgeable about SETI, points this out on the SETI League's group site, and suddenly another GIF is posted where it does go up and down.
1: Right.
0: But then it's pointed out, well, yes, but the Doppler shifts are the wrong way. And suddenly a third GIF is put up there with the right Doppler shifts. Now, if you look on that GeoCities site where you see the original plots, there's one for October 22nd and one for October 23rd, and I encourage all of your listeners to go check that out. And if they just look a little bit carefully, they'll see that they're both the same plot, just shifted vertically by, I don't know, 30 or 50 pixels. That's not hard. You can see that, you know, just right on your screen. That's not hard to see.
1: Mr. Benton's, though, is the 29th.
0: Yeah, okay. Now, that Mr. Benton's is another story. But, you know, this is the first guy. And now he claims, I've heard it said, that I think Richard Hoagland said that, well, that was just another error. He was in tremendous hurry to get these GIFs up there.
1: Very excited, yeah.
0: And he accidentally put the same one up twice, although he did manage to shift it 30 or 50 pixels, which I think is kind of interesting. So the point is that every time that someone pointed out something wrong with these GIF files...
1: He seemed to change it.
0: He changed it.
1: Yeah.
0: And you got to say that's something interesting. The next point is, what an incredible coincidence that he's claiming this is EQ Pegasi, because that was the source where Jill Tarter and I found a very interesting, interesting for 10 minutes, source of interference. But it was only interference. We looked at EQ Peg, actually, with Arecibo, which has, it's about 1,000 times the sensitivity of this fellow's system, probably more than that, actually. And we didn't see any signal at any of the frequencies he claimed.
1: Is it not possible, though, that signal, certainly it's possible a signal would be interrupted at the source for some period of time and then reappear?
0: Always possible. Can't deny that. That's possible. But the point was that we picked up a signal that, as I say, for 10 minutes looked interesting, and then it was, you know, clearly identified as just another bit of interference, which, as I say, we get all the time.
1: Mm-hmm.
0: And then this guy, 4 weeks later, now claims that he's got a signal from the very same direction. And that's a bit as if, a prospector in the Old West looking for gold comes across some mountain and, my God, he thinks he's found the mother lode.
1: Right.
0: Right? And he goes up the mountain, he marks it on his map, this is it. But then, you know, he gets out his magnifying glass or his equipment, whatever, and he looks it over, and it turns out it's all pyrite. It's all fool's gold. It's gold. It's not worth anything. Okay? 4 weeks later, some other miner says, I found the mother lode, and guess what? It's right on that mountain, right where that guy claimed to find all the pyrite.
1: That's right.
0: So that's a little bit suspicious in the whole sky. You know, it takes a place.
1: It is. And you know, the other night when you said all this, I accepted it. I really did accept it. And I shut my mouth about it, and I just waited.
0: Right.
1: But now comes piling in all this other information, another source, then another source, a claim from Germany. Then the guy goes public with his name and his background. They say they're going to have this press conference on Tuesday. Isn't there somebody you can call?
0: Well, you can be sure that, I think that there are people that, I think that the maybe the best people to look at are probably the guys I don't want to speak for them, but the guys at Harvard that you've already mentioned, the Project Beta guys, might be able to tune up to 1453. They surely can.
1: I mean, there you are. Now, listen to me. I'm telling you the truth. I got email separate from Hoagland that said that Harvard was in fact looking at that system.
0: Well,
1: right,
0: it may
1: now
0: very well be, yeah.
1: And then Hoagland got separate email saying, yes, it's true, they've begun to shut down their 10-minute reports, the whole site is down, and they're looking at Pegasus. So, you know, it's an awful lot of data points here.
0: Well, they are. Yeah, they are, but they all, to me, point the same way. There's one other data I might mention here. Paul Schuch's SETI League, which was the organization whose internet group was given all these GIF files kind of anonymously,
1: right.
0: They had 60, more than 60 fellows with their dishes go look, all right, for that original signal, and they didn't find it, none of them.
1: Okay.
0: So that's another datum point there.
1: It is, but if there's any way possible that you can encourage anybody to look, I mean, there's enough here that I sure would like to see this confirmed or knocked down.
0: Right. Well, I think everybody feels that way.
1: Let me put it this way to you. If you right this very moment had access to a good size reflector, wouldn't you be pointed over there?
0: Well, I'm on the show here, Art, so I suppose I would be. Yes, that's right. Let me point out something that may not be too obvious to listeners. You got to be a little careful. You know, separating out the wheat from the chaff ears is tough business because of this enormous interference that we suffer here on Earth. You know, what you really want to do is move this whole operation to the far side of the moon. If somebody's willing to write a check so that we can do that, that would be wonderful.
1: Well, it's this kind of news that'll get the pens going, I think.
0: Well, that's possible. But we've been fooled in the past by signals that look good in the sense that you're pointing at a given star and you pick up the signal. And then you move the telescope off, pointing it somewhere else, and the signal goes away. And then you move it back, and the signal comes back. And you move it away, and it goes away, just like this fellow in Guernsey experienced. But, in fact, that can happen even though the signal is coming from something here on the ground, a radar somewhere. It's just because it's coming in the sides of the antenna. It's coming in the side lobes. You know, every antenna is most sensitive in the direction it's pointed, but it has a little bit of sensitivity off to the side.
1: Absolutely.
0: And so what can happen, and it's happened to us, so it really does happen, is that the side lobes just happen to be in such an arrangement that you're picking up an interfering signal off, you know, in some crazy direction, and when you move the antenna away, then the side lobes change direction, and you don't get it anymore, so it mimics perfectly the kind of thing that the fellow in Guernsey is reporting. So that's a possibility to keep in mind.
1: So all of this, then, you would characterize yourself as being very skeptical, but at least mildly interested.
0: Well, I find it very interesting, that's for sure. But at the moment, I'm willing to bet any listener a double latte that this is not E.T. calling.
1: All right. Seth, thanks a million. We'll do a show again soon.
0: Okay, great.
1: Thanks for getting up in the middle of the night with us. That's the real McCoy there, Seth Shostak of SETI. We'll be right back. That's 1-800-232-5665. Well, all right. I apologize to my caller on the wildcard line. I'm going to keep you on hold through the top of the hour news, which is rapidly approaching. Send me a bill. We'll pay your phone bill. So sorry about that. So hang in there. There was no way I could not do what I just did, and if only Seth had been where we last interviewed him a couple times ago at Arecibo, I think we'd have our answer right now. In all, if you want to know what's going on, you'll go to my website. You will also go to my website to see this incredible photograph, and it is an incredible photograph, of this obvious American native in the fire. It fits in perfectly for the night. There's no question about that. And all of the information that you can read on my site, on the GeoCities site, which is linked, and if you can't get into my site, which is www.artbell.com, then by all means, try Richard Hoagland's site, which is enterprisemission.com, but whatever you do, get up there. Mildly interesting, at the very least. I'm Art Bell. This is Coast to Coast AM.

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1: If you want to stay on this ride, you better have a strong heart. As my partner and I sat waiting for a call, I began to tell her the story that I'd seen on TV. But for some unknown reason, I couldn't remember the name of the hotel. At that moment, we got an emergency call. We ran the call, brought the patient to the hospital. The whole time I'm trying to remember the name of that doggone hotel. Well, we arrive at the hospital and wheel the patient inside. As I'm giving my report to the nurse in the emergency room, I just happen to glance behind the desk, and hanging on the wall is a calendar. And the full-color, large picture on the calendar is, you guessed it, the Hotel Del Coronado. Well, I tend to pay attention to these little things, and took this as an invitation from Kate to visit her hotel. So, I reserved one of their smallest, cheapest rooms, and the next time I had a four-day weekend, I packed up my convertible, drove down the coast from San Francisco to San Diego, arrived at the hotel, went up to the desk to check in, and the clerk says, oh, I'm sorry, all of the small cheap rooms like the one you had reserved are booked up. Let me see. Oh, we do have this suite with a balcony overlooking the courtyard in the old section of the hotel. Will that be all right? He said, I'll give it to you for the same price as the small, cheap, cheesy room you had reserved. Naturally, I say, okay, and I'm beginning to think this is going to be a very interesting stay. So, up I go, took a bubble bath, drank a beer out of the room bar. Shouldn't do that, by the way, they're terribly expensive. Jumped on the bed, as is my habit anytime I stay in an expensive hotel. I took a nap and got dressed for dinner. Went down to the bar for a cocktail. The bartender brought all of my drinks. Had dinner in one of the restaurants, and when I asked for my check, the waiter told me that a gentleman who had been seated across the room had paid the check. The rest of the visit was uneventful. No apparitions, no funky stuff, until the stay at the hotel never showed up on my credit card bill. Now, I'm a relatively honest person, and under normal circumstances, I probably would have called the Hotel Del Coronado, told them about their oversight. However, when viewed with everything else that occurred, the calendar, the upgrade, the free drinks, the free dinner, it was rather apparent to me that I had indeed been a guest, Kate's guest, at the Hotel Del Coronado. She is a fine hostess, and I hope to return one of these days. And I have, of course, many more like this. And if any of you have a particularly good ghost story, we're going to do two things. One, we are going to tell ghost stories from those of you who call on the call-in lines. And we are going to also invite you, rather than sending in a fax with your ghost story, if you have a particularly good one, send me a fax with your phone number, and I will call you open. So wherever you are in the world, it doesn't matter where you are in the world, if you have a ghost story, and I do have one sent to me here by from Belgium, I've got another one from South Africa, all lines, all night, all ghost stories. Here we go. First time caller line, you're on the air. Good morning.
2: Good morning. This is Carrie calling from Eugene, Oregon.
1: Hello, Kay. How are you? You're going to have to get good and close to the phone because you're not too loud.
2: How's this?
1: That's better.
2: All right. Well, my boyfriend's brother, he moved into this house in Providence, Rhode Island. And come to find out, it used to be a funeral home. And, like, they have the places, like, in the basement where, you know, they burn the bodies and did all that crazy stuff.
1: Cremation.
2: Yes.
1: Mm-hmm.
2: And now he feels like there's a ghost there. Like, things will be missing, like, things you don't misplace, like toothpaste, cutting board, just gone.
1: Gone.
2: And one time, his roommate, you know, they were just sitting there drinking coffee. His roommate went to his room because he finished his cup, and he came back out, and it was completely filled, hot. Jason didn't get it for him or anything. And it wasn't even made right how he likes it. And he says sometimes, you know, like a door will slam. One time, he actually had to leave because he was so scared because there was, like, rubbing all on the walls and clanging noises.
1: You know, let me tell you a little story back now.
2: Okay.
1: I saw a movie the other night. I can't recall the name of it, unfortunately. Now a million people will send it to me. But it was about a man who went to work in a morgue.
2: Uh-huh.
1: And he was a guard in the morgue. And he would have his little guard desk, and he'd have his little, you know, guards have keys, and they have to make the rounds and turn the key so that the owner knows they really made their assigned rounds at night. And he had a desk and a workstation when he wasn't having to make his rounds, and there was this red light behind him. And in the morgue, they would have the bodies all lined up on these cots covered with sheets in a cold, what's called a cold room.
2: Mm-hmm.
1: But above each body, there was a pull cord. You know, something, a cord you could pull.
2: Just in case.
1: Just in case. And should somebody pull that cord, it would obviously mean to the guy sitting at the desk that one of the bodies in the morgue had reanimated. Not unheard of. And I'm not going to tell you any more than that, but I will tell you, it went off.
2: Wow.
1: Okay?
2: Yeah, it's pretty weird. And
1: well,
2: is there, like, who would you go about calling? Say if you wanted to have, like, a specialist come in there and see, you know, what was going on. Any ideas?
1: Oh, yes. I have many people. In fact, the guest I'm going to have on this coming Monday night, might be exactly the person you're looking for.
2: Yeah, it's pretty crazy because, you know,
1: his name now, listen to me, is Jerome Clark, and he wrote a book called Unexplained: Strange Sightings, Incredible Occurrences, and Puzzling Physical Phenomena. Now, he'll be here Monday night, Tuesday morning next week.
2: Okay.
1: Somebody like that is the kind of person you need, okay?
2: Definitely. Thanks so much for your help.
1: You bet. Take care, and good luck. Wildcard Line, you're on the air.
3: Yes, Art, this is Greg from El Cajon, California.
1: Hi, Greg.
3: How are you, Art?
1: Just fine.
3: I have a good one for you.
1: Okay.
3: Do I have about 4 or 5 minutes?
1: You do.
3: Excellent. My wife's mother had died back in February, actually on February 13th of this year. And prior to her death, my wife and children and I had stayed with her overnight in that house on many occasions.
1: Sure.
3: Just a normal home. Nothing strange, very comfortable there, no problems whatsoever.
1: You would just be visiting her and stay the night?
3: Yes, sir.
1: Yeah.
3: Taking up the house at the time of her death, went into probate. And, of course, my wife and her siblings not wanting to leave the house empty, of course, because of vandals and that sort of thing. My wife and our two daughters and our unborn son moved into that empty house on March 1st of this year.
1: Makes sense.
3: Shortly after, my family and I took occupancy of the home, certain events started to take place.
1: Like what?
3: Well, just to paraphrase you, also at this time, on around March 10th, we adopted a German Shepherd Beagle mix that it made my wife feel a lot better, of course, because I work late at night, sometimes till 2 or 3 o'clock in the morning.
1: Mm, like me.
3: Yeah, there you go. And it gave her a peace of mind because the house was out in the country. Okay.
1: Like her, me.
3: Yes, sir. And within the first 2 weeks that we took up residence in my wife's deceased mother's home, My wife would relay to me from time to time that she felt as she was being watched intensely. I myself, at the time, being a complete skeptic, dismissed the information as an overactive imagination, which I probably should not have. That was my belief until the evening of March 16th, 1998, when my eyes were widely opened. On that evening, I was having dinner with my wife and children, and my sister-in-law and her two children, teenage children, were over to the house for dinner, just, you know, a few weeks after moving into the house. Everyone had left, but my

0: aura.
1: Yes, sir.
0: All right.
1: And it definitely was, it seemed to be the shape of a woman to me.
0: Mm-hmm.
1: I was so motionless and locked into what was happening at the time that I almost lost relative consciousness of what or where I was except for what was going on in that room. My wife was sitting over to the right of me and asked me what I had seen, and I described it to her, and she said something to the effect of, "You too?"
2: You too?
1: Yeah.
2: You mean she saw it as well?
1: She had seen and felt things before me, and yet had never, over that period of time, that two-week period since we'd moved in there.
2: Can you hang on through the break?
1: Absolutely, Art.
0: Stay right where you are.
2: When one sees it, you can imagine a bit of undigested meat. When two see it, well... My suggestion, turn the lights down, turn the radio up, get as comfortable as you can, because some of what you hear is going to require you be in a nice, comfortable place. By the way, with respect to my story about the Hotel Del Coronado, I just got this. Hi, Art. My sister-in-law actually works at the Hotel Del Coronado as a concierge. She says the ghost stories are real, and you can, even if you wish it, rent. I repeat, you can rent the haunted room. That's from Jeff in Amherst, Ohio. Wonder if that's really true. Thank you, Jeff. And by the way, for any of you who have ghost stories out there, send me a fax and tempt me. Tell me how good it is and give me a phone number. And if I am tempted enough, I will call you and get you on the air. My fax number is area code 702-727-8499. If you can't tempt me in one page, you can't do it, so hold it to one page. And now... back to the gentleman who saw the apparition down the hall in the bedroom and then turned to his wife, and his wife saw it too, right, sir?
1: Yes, she had seen it, but it was at a different time.
2: And so then what? I mean, did you sit there and compare notes with her or what?
1: Well, I had the hair was standing up on the back of my neck, Art.
2: I'm sure it was.
1: And I didn't know what to think. I just moved my wife and my children into a house. And I didn't know how long I was going to be there.
2: Did you think about getting out?
1: You know, at that point, I really didn't know.
2: You know what? I it's so easy to say, man, I'd be out of there like a shot. But the fact of the matter is, there are financial considerations. There are physical considerations. You have a wife. You have children. You have a lot of furniture. You've moved into a house. So you don't just immediately make a decision to... split.
1: Let me tell you, Art, the rest of my notes that I have here for you that I compiled today, you're going to think more and more why we didn't actually get out. On or around March 22nd, I was alone in the house. And my wife had left with her sister and my children. They went over visiting for the day.
0: Mm-hmm.
1: It was around the noon hour. I was preparing to leave for work. I'd just come out of the restroom that adjoined our master bedroom.
0: Mm-hmm.
1: Bear in mind, our bedroom used to be my deceased mother-in-law's bedroom.
0: Oh.
1: In a fairly quick instance, as I looked over my right shoulder, and I can see this as plainly as the day that, in my mind, is the day that I did see it, in just a few seconds' time, I saw my deceased mother-in-law leaning over the dresser area where her dresser used to be in her room.
0: Mm-hmm.
1: And it appeared as if she was leaning over to place something down.
2: This time, she was of more form?
1: Yes.
0: Uh-huh.
1: Shortly thereafter, that situation, an interesting yet strange phenomenon began to occur. My deceased mother-in-law, there was a beautiful type plush white carpet, very white carpet, in her home.
0: Mm-hmm.
1: It was throughout the home. There was no variance throughout any of the rooms whatsoever, and I'm just giving the detail so the listeners understand what I'm about to say. One morning, I would believe it was the end of March, 1st of April, my wife said, "Honey, come

0: look at this. And I said, well, when you walk barefoot on the carpet, Art, it will leave almost a type of imprint of your foot.
1: I understand exactly what you're saying, yes.
0: And so we experimented a little bit. This was not my wife's footprint, Art. It wasn't my footprint. And it was much too large to either be either of my daughters.
1: Sure.
0: So we just stood there looking down, and my wife said, I know it's my mother's. I know it's my mother's footprint, and she lived with her mother until she married me, and until she was, you know, 19 years of age.
1: Mm-hmm.
0: She felt that, you know, also, too, from that time on, that the constant set of eyes or being watched was all the more ever-present. Our dog, on many occasions, Art, would stand up and stare across the house into our bedroom, whining, staring.
1: I'm going to ask, it's an embarrassing question. You don't have to answer this, but if it was your wife's mother,
0: yes, sir,
1: haunting the house, being present in the house, didn't that kind of take the edge off moments of intimacy for your wife?
0: Well, at that time, Art, and like I, that is a a personal question. My wife was only about 3 months from delivering our son.
1: I see. You say no more. That's
0: she
1: fine.
0: Was very pregnant.
1: Otherwise, I can imagine there would be a problem.
0: I can understand what you're saying, and I do agree to that with that.
1: Mom, if you're listening, you know what I mean.
0: Okay. In the summer months, another factor started to come into play, and this is one when I was writing it earlier this evening. I guess I'm listing this in as much of a chronological order as I can.
1: Sure.
0: I was reluctant to discuss this, and the only reason I am discussing it right now is after we'd moved out and we're living where we're living now, I asked my wife if she, you know, I didn't want her to think I was nuts. So I asked her, and she looked at me and said, yes, I had too, and this is the next part of the story. At night in my wife and I's bedroom, which of course was my deceased mother-in-law's, at times my vision in the dark, I would lay awake at times and it would start to blur. Eerie, if not demonic type faces would appear in the dark room. They would come, it was very sharp to me, and they would fade out slowly.
1: That would be enough for me.
0: The thing that bothered me about this, Art, was if this was my mother, it wasn't that obviously to me was not my mother-in-law.
1: Obviously.
0: Her appearance was not as foreboding as this particular situation. And I started thinking, my God, is there a portal or something else that followed?
1: That's exactly where I was about to go. We've got to wrap this up, but that's exactly where I was going. Is there a clothesline to this, or is that essentially, did you get out of there, or what?
0: Well, at that point, those things were starting to happen at the end of the summer. There were thumping noises on the wall. Many occasions at the noon hour, almost on certain days, frequently the phone would ring. There would never be anybody there. And the one thing that I would like to say, Art, and this is probably of some interest to you, I often wonder at this point if the intrusion, taking that nothing but a appearance by my mother-in-law in the last few recent days to my wife, has appeared. There hasn't been anything since we moved to our new home.
1: Mm-hmm. Well, all right. Listen, thank you so very much. There are two things here. One, it's pretty well known, and I can't explain why. Maybe you can. Maybe one of you can. Why a spirit apparently trapped on Earth, or one that has not yet moved on, remains essentially in the same place, the same house, same geography, the same place. Why? Why? And the second thing that I would draw from that is, he said it himself. Do you think it might be true that once something has come through, or is visible on both sides, depending on how you want to look at it, that in essence a portal has opened, allowing not just the spirit of his mother-in-law, but more to come through. That's worth some thought. On our international line, you are on the air. Good morning to you.
2: Hi, this is Matt from Auckland, New Zealand.
1: Auckland, New Zealand. Yes, sir. Welcome to the program.
2: Yes, I have a bit of an unusual ghost story to tell.
1: All right.
2: I frequently have out-of-body experiences, and one time I managed to catch a glimpse of my own ghost.
1: What?
2: Yes,
1: Now, if anything would stop me from having OBEs, assuming I could have them at will, that would do it. You saw your own ghost.
2: Yes, well, people who frequently have out-of-body experiences will know that you can sometimes get stuck in your corporeal body or physical body. This frequently happens to me, and this one time, a part of me separated. While my vision remained in my body, my physical body, and I saw this watery...
1: Oh, my. In other words, you saw your spiritual self in a visual way with the vision from your own body, leaving your body?
2: Yeah, I saw it walking across the room. Well, I saw myself walking across the room. It was sort of like a third-person perspective.
1: Did that stop you from doing that?
2: No. I've had more hair-raising experiences than that. That was an unusual, though. But that hasn't stopped me.
1: It would have stopped me cold. All right, my friend, thank you. That's from New Zealand. That would have stopped me cold. To have the physical vision remain in a somewhat active mind, and to see your spirit leave your own body, and to realize that your essentially dead, spiritless body is observing its own spirit leaving. No, thank you. East of the Rockies, you're on the air. Good morning.
3: Good morning.
1: Hello, where are you?
3: I'm in Austin.
1: Austin, Texas, all
3: yes.
1: Right.
3: And so it's kind of secondhand because it's something my mother told me happened before I was born.
1: It's all right. What is your name?
3: Sarah.
1: Sarah. Okay, Sarah.
3: Okay. She was living in Salem, Massachusetts with my father. They'd gotten married recently.
1: Right.
3: And in the house they were living, I think it was probably an old house, these things started happening. First, the cats started acting weird. Like, they'd be running across the room and all of a sudden they'd stop like there was a wall in front of them.
1: Yes, I've seen cats do that many times. They see things we don't.
3: Yep. And once or twice she said she found them in shut dresser drawers.
1: Cats?
3: Yes. They'd have gotten inside the drawer and it was shut behind them.
1: Yes.
3: She was alone in the apartment. And once the bathroom door was stuck. And she wasn't sure why it was stuck. She kept trying to get it open. My father wasn't home, so she had to get a neighbor to help her open it. And it took him a lot of work to get it open. And when they got it open, it was like 20 degrees colder in the bathroom than it had been anywhere else in the house.
1: Really?
3: Yes. And then my father would start, he would say he felt a hand on the back of his neck, but my mother was across the room or in a different room, and there was no one else in the house.
1: Mm-hmm.
3: And then the last thing that happened, my mom said this was the last thing that happened, and after that, nothing ever happened. My father came in the room where she was, and he was, like, all white and shaking, and told her that he had been walking up the stairs, and he saw this woman walking down the stairs towards him, and that she was wearing, like, old-fashioned clothes. That was all they told me. I didn't get any more detail than that.
1: Yes.
3: She was walking towards him, and then when they passed each other on the stairs, he felt, like, totally cold all the way through, and then she vanished, and then they never saw anything else again.
1: I sure do appreciate the story.
3: I thought she'd want to hear it.
1: Oh, you're right. Thank you. I wonder what it is about the presence of an entity that causes temperatures to drop. And by the way, I might add measurably drop. I have interviewed any number of ghost researchers, and it's about half and half. Some say they're unable to measure the temperature to drop, but they can certainly feel it. The other half say they have measured up to, as this young lady said, up to 20 degrees and more of difference. sometimes right down to freezing. She mentioned cats and brings to mind the following. Again from Canada. Canada must be a very haunted place. Where I live, we have woods by our house, about 7/10 of a kilometer by 6/10 of a kilometer in size. And in this woods is a man some time ago who hung himself, actually 70 years ago, when his wife had died at an early age. 70 years ago, the land that everyone is now living on was farmland. And ever since, those woods have been left alone. The only thing about the man was he was a cat lover. He had about 4 cats. And I can tell you there is something about those woods that is pretty freaky now. Every now and then, even now, there is a gathering of cats in the woods. No lie, I've seen them. They just sit around, 10 to 20 of them. Tell you what I'll do. I'll try and get a picture of it next time it happens and send it to you. I believe the cats are gathering in this man's name. West of the Rockies, you're on the air. Hello.
4: Aloha, Art. This is Mike calling from Kihei, Maui, Hawaii.
1: Hello, Mike. How are you?
4: I'm fine, thanks. Actually, I told you this briefly a few years ago. My wife Bonnie and I, had gone over to Kauai pre-Iniki, the year before Iniki hit.
1: Oh, the big terrible hurricane, yes.
4: It was a nasty one. We stayed at an older, fairly flat resort called the Coco Palms. It was nice. We had driven around the day. We went back to the hotel, pretty tired. And we went to bed after listening to the little band downstairs. Sometime in the night, I woke up. I was on my back in the bed. And something fairly large, kind of glowing, was at the foot of the bed.
1: Bad.
4: It was human-shaped, and it scared the bejesus out of me to the point where I was petrified and could not move.
1: Describe it more than that. Human-shaped, sort of a mist, you mean, or try and do a little better.
4: Well, at least 7 feet tall. If it was a person, it probably would have weighed several hundred pounds.
1: Oh, so this is very large.
4: Like 250, 300 pounds.
1: All right.
4: The perception I got was that it was kind of glowing like a glow stick. You know those green glow sticks you crack at night?
1: Yes.
4: Okay. Well, it scared me so bad, all I did was close my eyes. Whatever it is, it's going to go away. I'm closing my eyes. That's it.
1: Mm-hmm.
4: Woke up in the morning. My wife and I finished our time on Kauai. Went to Oahu, and driving from the airport over the Pali to the other side, mm-hmm. I told her on the Pali, I said, you know what, babe? Last night, there was something in our room. And she turned to me, and the chicken skin started. That's when you get the goosebumps.
1: So they call it in Hawaii chicken skin.
4: She freaked out. But with their big Hawaiian eyes and looked at me and said, I saw it too.
1: Mm.
4: And I said, well, what would you see? Apparently she must have seen a little more than I did and or perceived more than I did.
1: Maybe she didn't close her eyes.
4: I sure did. My wife says that she saw a very large Hawaiian float in through the window and stand at the foot of our bed, and it was, to her, she said, it was very pissed off. It was
1: a pissed off Hawaiian.
4: A pissed off Hawaiian. Now, I'm white. My wife's almost pure Hawaiian. I'm wondering, is this a Hawaiian ghost looking down, seeing a local woman with a white man?
1: I hear you.
4: Angry.
1: I hear you.
4: That was very perturbing, and we both had chicken skin for quite some time that evening. One more recently, unfortunately, my wife's lovely father, lives over in Waimea on the Big Island.
1: Yes.
4: Was diagnosed with a terminal cancer around May this year. And he decided that he would prefer not to fight it and would go with hospice care and prefer to live out his remaining time in the living room at home. And with a lot of the homes here in Hawaii, we have day beds in the living room.
1: No, I understand that. I think I would make the same choice.
4: So, Shem, that's his name, you know, her dad, spent out his remaining time in the living room on the hot, beautiful hospice bed provided. Mom lovingly cared for him. And it was wonderful because he had time and all of us family could come by and say aloha. Well, we're staying there, and he has not yet passed away. And the only room left because of all of the ohana, or family, over is Mom and Dad's room, which they really don't sleep in too much anyway because they sleep in the living room. Anyway, Dad is still alive, but getting near the end. This was within 3 days of him passing on.
1: Mm-hmm.
4: My wife and I go to bed about 11 o'clock at night in the parents' bed. I'm sleeping on my stomach, and something gives me a finger jab poke through the mattress into my ribs. It felt like it came up about 2 inches.
1: Yes.
4: It woke me up, scared the hell out of me, and I said, Bonnie! She goes, what? It was something poked me in the ribs. And I rolled over onto my back, and she goes, are you okay? I go, yeah, but what was that? She goes, I don't know. And then something, the pressure of someone sitting down on my legs. And I said,
1: on your legs?
4: On my legs. I said, and I'm getting chicken skin now. I'm freaking out remembering. I said, babe, it's sitting on my legs. What am I going to do? She says, it's okay. It's all right. It's probably just Dad, his spirit, coming into the room saying, you're in our bed. I said, well, he's not dead yet. She says, I know that this is his house and he can move around when he wants.
1: Sure.
4: I said, babe, can I please sleep in another room? I can't handle this. It's too much. She said, okay. So we switched with her sister. And Dad passed on shortly after that.
1: Uh-huh.
4: We have not yet, myself, she's returned to visit Mom twice. I'm a little leery about visiting.
1: Why do you think the state of Hawaii is such a haunted state?
4: I don't know.
1: It is, though. I've had guests on who have told story after story, like the ones you just told. Hawaii is a very, very haunted set of islands. There's no question about it.
4: You and your wife, well, your wife's from Oahu, right?
1: That's correct.
4: Thank you for listening, Art. I hope your audience keeps in mind that the loved ones are close by.
1: All right. Take care, sir. Aloha. All right, that's it. Tonight, all we're doing, as you can already tell, are ghost stories. Real ghost stories. And it's so easy to do. You know why? Because there are so many of them. Sorry about that. I get caught up in the stories, and it just happens. Here is a gentleman who works, or did work, actually. He did the same thing I did in a 911 dispatch center. I guess fire dispatch center. Where are you, sir?
5: I'm in Birch Bay, Washington.
1: Welcome to the program.
5: Well, thank you, Art.
1: You're about to tell me that you have had ghosts call 911?
5: In a way, yeah. It was basically to, it would be well over a 100-year-old emergency, I would say, of a dying woman in a small Mexican village on the banks of the Santa Ana River.
1: My God. 100-year-old emergency.
5: Mm-hmm. Middle 1800s, 1864, to be exact. So it's a time travel story as well as a ghost story.
1: I guess it is, huh? Well, it may be that where the spirits are, there is no time as we exactly understand it or think we do.
5: Oh, sure. And, you know, if they have a story to tell, it can wait for eternity if it has to.
1: Well, apparently one did, at least part way.
5: Well, let me tell you a little bit about how this started. I had just started at this fire communication center. It was on the banks of the Santa Ana River. This was in 1984.
1: Okay.
5: And basically it was a 24-hour operation. We were on a 24-hour shift, so we would sleep and eat and pretty much live there for an entire day and then be relieved by the relief crew and work that type of schedule. So normally my shift would end at 8 p.m. From 8 a.m. to 8 p.m. I would get to sleep from 8 p.m. till 1 a.m. and then go back on the board till 4 in the morning.
1: Gotcha.
5: And we just, that way we could at least get a couple hours of uninterrupted sleep.
1: Mm-hmm.
5: Well, I thought the strangest thing was that none of the dispatchers would sleep in the dormitory, which struck me as really odd. They all seemed afraid of the place.
1: Hmm.
5: And you know the dispatch personality. They're usually guys that are rock-solid individuals.
1: Oh, yes.
5: Are not, they're pretty fearless people, basically. But we have guys sleeping in the hallways or bedding down in the lounge, you know, that type of thing. Well, I'd been on for about a week, and I got woken up in the morning by the intercom saying that, you know, I could sleep till noon because I was going to have to work a 12-hour overtime shift.
1: Mm.
5: Someone had called in sick, and I was basically up for it. Well, about a half hour later, and, you know, usually these things happen when you're dead asleep, I felt something lay across my legs, and there was a groan like somebody going, ugh, you know, when they're stretching.
1: Yes.
5: And I woke up and I saw this kind of a, it wasn't a mist, it was almost like a gelatinous fog breaking above my head. And the room was pitch black dark, which was really a strange thing. So anyway, I stumbled out in the dispatch center and asked the people if, you know, what the heck was going on and, you know, why are they playing games? And they all gave a conspiratorial look to each other and said, nah, go back to bed, we'll tell you about the ghost later, right?
1: Yeah,
5: so I slept real good after that.
1: Yeah, right.
5: Well, anyway, it was uneventful. I came back for the next shift, and that's when the weirdness happened. One in the morning, just a little bit before one in the morning, I went into the strangest dream I've ever had. I was walking along the banks of the Santa Ana River, and it felt, I mean, I knew it was 1864. I just knew it. And I thought, this is the strangest dream. For one thing, I'm here. I can feel the wind on my skin. It was just barely blowing. I could hear the leaves rustling. I could feel the sand crunch underneath my feet along the banks of this river.
1: Right.
5: And I thought, wow, this is really interesting. I know where I'm at. I'm right by the fire dispatch center, but the city's gone. I mean, there's nothing here. And, you know, where are all the children and the
1: animals? You mean you were literally seeing the same geography minus the buildings and the people?
5: Except for, you know, differences, the variations of a river as it changes over the year. But my internal radar and compass told me I was exactly at the fire dispatch center. I was actually walking up to it, approaching northbound along the banks of the Santa Ana River. And I saw this small house.
1: Yes.
5: Kind of like an adobe little house, like you would see part of a ranch or a very small village. And this woman appeared in the door. And she was what you would call, oh, gee, probably about a 20-year-old, really beautiful senorita. I mean, she was just gorgeous with long flowing hair and a smile that would melt your heart. I mean, this was like, wow, you know, what's going on? Anyway, she beckoned to me to come to the door. And as soon as my foot hit the threshold of this little house, I was kind of transported into her, if you know what I mean. It's like she melted with me, for want of a better word.
1: Spock.
5: And we were like one person.
1: Spock would say mind meld, yes.
5: Almost like that, but not quite as, like, you know, as trite as you would expect something on Star Trek. This was like a total two bodies and two souls instantly mingling together.
1: Wow.
5: And it was an instant feeling of, like, warmth and love and a tremendous sexual rush, which later on I found out that happens sometimes. Anyway, she kind of separated from me and beckoned me into the house, and I went in there, and she showed me this old woman laying on a bed.
1: Uh-huh.
5: And prior to entering the fire service, I'd been an ambulance driver in L.A., and you pretty much know when a person's ready to breathe their last. And this woman was definitely, she was what they call chain stoking, that, you know, final type of breathing.
1: Uh-huh.
5: And she had on a kind of like a floral print shift dress.
1: Yes.
5: And this girl started to tell me that, you know, she was the last of the small village, and she had stayed there and taken care of all the people that were sick, and they had a drought and a famine, and some type of terrible disease had come through the community and killed a lot of people. And basically everybody just packed up and went upriver to try to find a better place to live, took all the children, healthy people, and animals, and they all just split.
1: Makes sense, yeah.
5: And she was the last one taking care of the last person alive that could not make the trip. Well, to make a long story shorter, she basically started telling me how all these people died. And this is when the dream got really bad. I mean, it was like I was trapped in this place. if you know, well, you obviously know the personality of a dispatcher that's fully in control of his environment.
1: I certainly do.
5: I mean, you are the savior of the city. Otherwise, you'll never make it. Anyway, it was the first time in my career that I ever felt totally trapped and scared and wanting to just get up and run from the dispatch center, even though, you know, I wasn't there, but I was.
1: Right.
5: All these faces started coming at me. They were all like Mexican villagers, which is what lived in that part of California at the time. And as each face came at me, I died with them. And they were talking to me. And one after another, it must have been 100 faces just coming. I mean, like, you know, literally face to face with me. And I felt the pain of their death.
1: I take it you didn't sleep in there again.
5: Oh, I did. I was not going to let this. I was going to get to the bottom of what the heck was going on with this thing. Anyway, there was, you know, I used to hate it when 1 o'clock would roll along and the dispatcher's voice would come on the speaker and say, you know, get out of the sack, it's time to hit the board.
1: Mm-hmm.
5: Well, the dispatcher that was handling the shift came on and he pulled me out of my sleep. Anyway, I stumbled into the communications center, didn't even put on my uniform. I was drenched in sweat. I had this big lump in my throat. These tears were just like pouring down my face. And he looked at me and said, what in the heck happened to you? So I told him, I think I just got visited by a ghost. And that's when he finally said, oh, these darn ghosts, you know, it's like they've been banging on the switchboard all night. I've had this creepy feeling like something's standing here watching me, and I can't take this anymore. I'm going to go sleep in the lounge. I'm not sleeping in that dorm anymore. So I figured, okay, well, you know, there is something here. It's not just me in his bed. Like something was crushing his chest. And he would talk in Spanish, and the other dispatchers would say, yeah, you know, when this guy's sleeping, he starts speaking Spanish, and that's when he's having these nightmares.
1: Well, it's obvious to me, sir. Thank you very much for your call and your story. It's obvious to me what was occurring. I, too, worked in a 911 dispatch center in Monterey County. And on a daily basis, even an hourly basis, you deal with life and death. Actually, I found it to be too much, and I spent a year at it and bailed out. But you deal with life and death. I'm the kind of person that takes my work home with me. And so it was not the job for me. But a place of haunting? Oh, yes, of course. Place of crisis? A place where death is documented nearly on an hourly basis? Sometimes more? Yes. Yes, yes, yes. On my first time caller line, you're on the air. Hello.
6: Hi, Aaron.
1: Hi there. Where are you?
6: Paul from London, Ontario, Canada.
1: London, Ontario. Haunted Canada. Yes, sir.
6: Yes, and actually we are pretty haunted. Actually, the one I've got is from happened when I was about 8 years old. We were a bunch of us sitting around messing around, and the guys I was with decided to hold a seance. And we were sitting in my friend's basement, and...
1: You decided to hold a seance?
6: Well, yeah, you know, you're...
1: So that's like, you're really inviting it.
6: Well, yeah, that's what I like. I didn't take part. I sat off in the corner going, no, I just, this isn't for me.
1: Uh-huh.
6: Besides, I didn't really believe in that stuff at the time. After that, I really changed. Halfway through the seance, I kept hearing strange noises, and we were sitting in his basement, and they just kept going, shh, stop making noises. And I'm like, well, it's not me. They're like, yeah, sure, just shut up. We're trying to get a hold of this ghost. And all of a sudden, something made me look off in the corner. He had an old TV that his dad was going to throw out sitting in the corner. Well, when I looked, I noticed it started to glow.
1: Mm-hmm.
6: And after a few minutes, it just exploded.
1: The television exploded?
6: Yes. The whole screen blew out. And what did it for me was the fact it was unplugged. Like the thing is, the TV was unplugged. When I looked on top of it, I saw other people have called in before about it, seeing the dark man.
1: The dark man?
6: Yes, I saw a dark. I could tell it was a man. He was sitting cross-legged on the TV, wearing a long coat. He just looked at me, smiled, nodded, stood up, and disappeared.
1: I'd be out of there so fast.
6: Well, the thing is, no one else saw it but me.
1: Yeah, but what about the television? You said the television...
6: Oh, they all saw the TV explode. His mom came downstairs yelling what happened, and we were just Nothing. Like, I couldn't tell her, well, there was someone on top of the TV made it blow up.
1: Mm-hmm. First of all, a television under no circumstance, sitting there, sedentary, not plugged in. Televisions do not explode, period.
6: Oh, I know that.
1: Even plugged in once. That'd be it for me.
6: Well, the thing is, for me, I you'd think you'd be scared, but I was just looking at it going, okay, that was odd. And, I mean, since that day, I've seen the same dark man every so often out of the corner of my eye, or it's almost like he's watching.
1: Maybe he's waiting for you.
6: Well, that's what I think, because, like, ever since then, I've seen him, and if I don't see him, I'll hear him call my name.
1: Yes.
6: And the thing is, it's loud and clear. Other people have heard it, and we can be in an empty hallway, and we'll hear my name clear.
1: Maybe one day when he calls your name, you will go with him.
6: Oh, that's what I thought. And the thing is, though, like I said, I'm not afraid of it. It's almost like he's there protecting me for something.
1: Maybe. Maybe you should be afraid.
6: Well, everyone says that, but I don't know. Like I said, it's just something about him doesn't seem to be scary.
1: Uh-huh.
6: He just seems to be there. He doesn't seem to be presenting any harm to me.
1: Uh-huh. I mean, you've got to consider that he's there for a reason.
6: Oh, that I'm pretty sure of. I mean, that it was since that day I've started seeing other ghosts as well, so.
1: I understand. All right. Well, I appreciate your call. I'm a little hesitant to suggest to you that you may be associating with somebody who is going to take you from where you are now to where you will eventually be. Wildcard Line, you're on the air. Hello.
7: Hello, Art. This is Alan in Pahrump.
1: Here in Pahrump?
7: Yes, sir.
1: Excellent.
7: Almost neighbors, I guess. Before I start my story, I had to chuckle when I don't remember, I guess it was a letter you read or a fax about someone from Canada and the cat story.
1: Oh, yes.
7: Might want to mention to the listeners about the fire we had here last week, and they pulled out, what was it, about 104 cats that were dead out of the home. I don't know if you read that in the newspaper.
1: Yes, I did.
7: Yeah, it was pretty gruesome.
1: Pretty horrible, yes. Pahrump is a strange place in so many ways. Are you outside?
7: Yes, I am. As a matter of fact, I'm on the porch.
1: Not mine, I presume.
7: Well, I'm not exactly sure where you live. No, my wife says I talk loud, and I didn't want to wake the kids up.
1: Oh, I see. So you're outside, and we're getting a little bit of wind tonight. It looks like we're going to get some rain, huh?
7: It sprinkled a little bit and chased me in earlier.
1: Actually, you know, it's kind of a spooky night out here, isn't it?
7: Yeah, it's overcast. It has been all day, but not quite this bad.
1: All right, listen, I'm at a break point, so I'm going to hold you over, and since you're in Pahrump, obviously, there is no charge.
7: Okay.
1: So stay right where you are. We're telling ghost stories this night, and that's all we're doing. If you wish, call it Ghost to Ghost. We have a lot of documented ghost photographs. By the way, you should see the one on my website now from 1906. Here in the desert, when the clouds and the wind and the rain come, it's very eerie indeed. And here is my caller again. Out on his porch still?
7: Yes, I am.
1: Uh-huh.
7: After a quick turkey break.
1: All right, sir. From here in Erie, Pahrump, what have you?
7: Well, back in 1983, I was a young married father, and I took my wife and little baby. We moved to California to Long Beach. I had a rather low-paying job, and I had an uncle that offered us an apartment in his apartment building if we managed it, so it was for free. It was a little one-bedroom apartment, and we were so poor we didn't own a bed yet, so we had a fold-out couch. So we put the baby in his crib in the one bedroom, and we slept out on the couch until we could get in bed. Every night, usually about 9 or 10 o'clock, the baby would wake up just screaming, hysterical. We'd bring him out, and as soon as we brought him out, he would calm down and go to sleep. And it got to the point for about a month where we wound up having him sleep with us every night. We finally got a bed, excuse me, and switched rooms. We put him out in the front room in his crib, and we slept in the bedroom.
1: Sure.
7: I guess it was about a month or so went by. One night I was sleeping, and I started having this weird dream that turned really scary. Now, as I was growing up, there was a period where when I was a young kid, I had scary dreams all the time. And I guess out of necessity, I taught myself to wake up when a dream got too scary. Now, this happened to me. I woke up. I was laying face down on my waterbed, mm-hmm. and something had a hand in the middle of my back mm-hmm. and had a hand on the back of my head and was shoving me down into the water, into the pillow, and I couldn't breathe. So I opened my mouth to talk, to call for help to my wife,
1: yes.
7: and whatever was, it bound my tongue. I couldn't talk. All that was coming out was a bunch of gibberish. And so I was struggling back and forth, and whatever it was incredibly strong and shoving me down into this waterbed. And I figured, well, if I wiggle back and forth enough, I'll wake my wife up. Well, she woke up, and she says, my gosh, what's going on? And she flipped on the light. And as soon as she turned on the light, whatever was released me. And I looked up at her, and she looked at me, and she says, oh, my gosh, what happened? I feel this. It felt, she described that the room felt like it was just filled with hate. And I explained to her what had happened, and was just, you know, I didn't sleep very much that night. You know,
1: Oh, thanks a lot. I've got a waterbed. And up until now, I've loved it.
7: Well,
1: I can only imagine that. That was attempted murder.
7: Well, let me finish the story, and it gets even creepier. We said a couple of quick prayers, and the room still felt creepy. We didn't sleep much that night. I was also working for my uncle. So the next day, I told him what had happened, and he kind of scoffed at it. He says, oh, yeah, right. I've never had anyone else complain about living in that apartment. And I said, well, I wonder what happened. And then he got kind of serious for a minute, and he goes, well, there's something I didn't want to tell you. He said, a year before you and your wife moved in, we had a couple that lived there, and the man was a drug dealer. And he wound up getting murdered in that room. Somebody came in and busted in and shot him with a shotgun.
1: God.
7: And I said, and you're trying to tell me you don't believe, you know, what I'm telling you, that you think it's just a bunch of mumbo-jumbo. And he really didn't say much after that. And that's basically my story. Up until then, of course, I'd never believed in ghosts. And after that, I've been...
1: That's enough for me, sir.
7: I've been converted.
1: I appreciate the call on the dark, rainy night.
7: You bet.
1: Take care. That was attempted murder. Can you imagine having that happen to you? A presence that you can't possibly fight, pressing you down into the bed, pressing your tongue so you cannot speak, your head, your back into the bed. No, thank you. Good morning. You're on Ghost to Ghost AM. I'm Art Bell. Where are you, please?
8: I'm in Tampa, Florida.
1: Tampa, Florida.
8: Yeah, I'm listening to you on the net.
1: Okay.
8: My story goes back to when I joined the Navy. I joined in 1980 as a nuclear power electrician and got assigned to the USS Enterprise in 1982.
1: Oh, the Enterprise.
8: Right. And the biggest nuclear power carrier in the world, she will not fit through the Panama Canal. She has to go all the way around.
1: I believe that. I went through the Panama Canal myself on a large, cruise liner. And as we went through, we scraped the sides of the ship, so it was that close.
8: Well, it has to do with the ghosts that have been there for quite some time. They've been there for a very long time. The refit took 3 years before I even got to the ship. They took the superstructure off, put a new one on, and I was just getting to the boat as she came out of her refit. And so these guys who assigned watches were telling me, do you want a mid-watch in 5 and 6 switchgear? And I said, I don't know. And they said, well, you know, there's a ghost.
1: Well, I'm not a Navy guy. 5 and 6 switchgear, what's that?
8: That's where the 5 and 6 switchgear is where the controls for the ship service turbo generators are for paralleling and taking up and down.
1: Generators, okay.
8: Okay. And so I didn't really much believe him, and he gave me a mid-watch. And I stood a mid-watch on 5 and 6 switchgear and heard somebody roaming around in the back room, because what we had in one switchgear, we had our little office where we had our morning meetings, and we had our, you know, gear pullers and our electrical equipment in there. And it sounded like someone opening, closing drawers and moving around. And I walk in there, and there's only one way in and out, one door. And you can see it from the switchgear where you're at. And I open the door, and there's nobody in there. And, you know, I thought, well, maybe somebody's messing with me, but there was never anybody in that switchgear. And then I come to find out there was another ghost haunting number 2 and 3 switchgear. And by the way, if there's any listeners who were on the Enterprise who were in EE30, Electrical Engineering Group 30, they can verify this. And 2 and 3 switchgear, there was also a ghost. Now, from what I was told, these guys who were haunting had been vaporized by opening disconnects when they were fully energized. And what that had done is it drew an arc and created a fireball and vaporized him and the switchgear around him. It just vaporized everything it touched. And so these people were instantly turned into gas.
1: Yeah, cinder.
8: Right. And the 1 and 2 and 3 switchgear was more prevalent. One guy told me, he says, you can't sleep in 2 and 3 switchgear because he'll keep you awake.
1: This this is very common. You know, when people die that way, completely, unexpectedly, instantly, tragically, that's when they seem to remain.
8: And the thing was, he was like a guardian, you know what I mean? He was making sure that the guys didn't fall asleep on watch, because he'd do something to you. Now, I was just, you know, I was wondering about the 1, 2, and 3, because I hadn't ever seen it, so I decided to play a trick, and I decided to pretend I was nodding off. And it felt like someone grabbed the back of my head, my hair, and yanked my head and jerked it to wake me up. And I was like, man. And that just, you know, sends a shiver up your spine.
1: I take it you stayed awake on future watch.
8: Yes. It was really, really something.
1: And you're telling me that anybody who was on the Enterprise, EE30 that time, could verify this?
8: Oh, yes. Oh, yes. Guarantee it. There's absolutely no doubt. In fact, one guy left his post screaming from 2 and 3 switchgear and said he'd never stand watch there again, ever. And he never told anybody what happened. And he wasn't in Electrical Engineering Group 30. He was a conventional electrician. Sometimes really good at conventional electricians, they'd let stand watch on those switchgears. But, see, the thing was, is there was the nuclear electricians and there was the EE30.
1: What kind of voltage and current were running through those?
8: 450.
1: 450.
8: Right.
1: And tremendous current.
8: The ratings of those generators.
1: Tremendous, I'm sure.
8: We had 8 turbine generators in all, and there were four main machinery rooms and 2 reactors for each. So we had a total of 8 reactors, and each reactor, I believe, was 1 megawatt each. So we were running about 8 megawatts of power when we were churning and burning.
1: I appreciate, I'm sure you were glad to get off the Enterprise.
8: Well, you know what? I never really had a problem with them. It didn't really scare me.
1: Was there any doubt about the fact? Now, you say you tried to, you sort of pretended to be asleep.
8: Yeah, I was trying to see if it was real.
1: Do you think that it could have been your imagination?
8: Oh, no. Oh, no. When someone comes up to you and grabs your hair and jerks your head, you know it.
1: You're right.
8: You know it. I mean, that's something. And it happened to anybody who ever fell asleep in 2 and 3 switchgear, boom, they get waking up instantly. You could never fall asleep on there while you were on watch.
1: Appreciate your call, sir.
8: Yep.
1: Thank you. Take care. He's right. There would be no mistaking somebody grabbing your hair and yanking your head up, would there? First time caller line, you're on the air. Good morning.
9: Good morning, Mr. Bell.
1: How are you?
9: I'm sorry?
1: I said, how are you?
9: Pretty good. And yourself?
1: Fine. Where are you?
9: I'm calling from Southern Indiana.
1: Southern Indiana. Yes, sir.
9: I'd like to answer your questions first. You had a couple like, why do ghosts stay in one place? And I think there was something right up about... why does the temperature change when there are ghosts around?
1: Well, I think the last caller was a very good example of a ghost that remained exactly there. And if that one didn't do it for you, I've got one from San Antonio, Texas, that'll curl your hair.
9: That was fairly scary, but I was wanting to explain to you why ghosts stay there. Now, I'm speaking from the philosophical point of a ceremonial magician. I don't know if you know anything about, like, ceremonial magic or Kabbalah or ritual magic or anything like that.
1: I know a little bit about it.
9: Are you familiar with the philosophical elements like earth, air, fire, and water?
1: I am.
9: Well, they have spirits associated with those. They're intelligences of sorts that are similar to animals as far as their intellectual level.
1: Mm-hmm.
9: But sometimes, see, elementals can feed off of emotional energy that people put out.
1: That's right.
9: And when people pass away, they'll leave their astral shell or astral body behind. And sometimes these elementals can take control of these astral shells. And they'll present themselves as a ghost when, in fact, they're elementals, but they'll take on this form. And, like, for example, a deceased father or a mother or something, and when this person feels an emotional attachment to this image they see, that elemental can draw energy from that individual.
1: Mm-hmm.
9: That's one reason why ghosts stay around like that.
1: So in other words, they produce one of the greatest emotions a human can have, mortal fear, and then feed from it.
9: Yeah, fear, love, any kind of emotion, anger, hate, anything, elementals can feed from that. Not all elementals will do that, though. That has to be something that's learned from them, kind of trained. Like I said, they have like the intelligence of animals. So,
1: mm-hmm.
9: But that also has to do with the temperature change in the room, because, for example, like a water elemental could produce a cool temperature in a room.
1: But why would a spirit be bound like the spirit on the Enterprise or the spirits to, in effect, stand guard? Now, I'm going to tell you a very quick story, very much like it. I think a lot of the audience may have heard this or perhaps not, but it is a true story. Believe it. In San Antonio, Texas, a school bus full of children stalled on a train track. A train hit it, broadside, killed all the children, or the majority of the children on the bus. A horrible tragedy in the San Antonio area. And ever since, at that particular intersection, if a car stalls, in fact, people go and test it. They actually take their car and they drive onto these train tracks and stop and put the car in neutral, and the car is always pushed or seemingly moves by itself off the tracks and onto the road on the other side into safety. Now, they have tested this. They have taken cars and put them on the tracks with talcum powder on the back of the car.
9: Actually, I have heard of this, Mr. Bill.
1: This true story. And when the car reaches the other side of the tracks, there are children's handprints to be found in the talcum powder. And this can be done repeatedly. It'll occur again and again and again. And the story from the Enterprise reminded me of that.
9: See, something like that would may work on the same lines that a talisman may work. Now, a talisman, I don't know if you're familiar with like how talismans operate, but when a talisman is created, it creates a vortex of energy that draws things to it. So, like, if you create a talisman to, say, bring money into your life or love or whatever else you make the talisman for. So, like, if you create a talisman to, say, bring money into your life or love or whatever else you make the talisman for, it creates a magnetic attraction to that. Now, it's curious that there were several people involved in the accident when there were quite a few people together and an accident like this occurs. There's a great amount of fear for a split instant before they're killed that goes through their minds. Now, this would be imprinted on the material that was around them at the time, so that could work very similar. It could create a...
1: Imprinted on the material.
9: Yeah, like, for example, the land around it, the specific area where the accident happened, the railroad tracks.
1: Yes.
9: As a matter of fact, iron is a very good conductor for etheric energies like that.
1: Let me tell you a little story, because we're out of time, but you mentioned it. Scientists are now believing that material things, wood, glass, crystal, in fact, most material objects carry memories, and scientists are actually getting to the point where they can extract these memories, kind of like a video show, kind of like the if that motel bed could tell a story. But I'm very serious about that. Material things that soon may be able to relate what has happened around them.

0: Here we go, and I think we're going down to San Diego, California, and we're going to hear from a police officer named Steve. Steve, are you there?
1: Yes, sir, I am. On this dark and stormy night.
0: The bad weather, the eerie weather is sweeping up through your state toward us very quickly indeed. Steve, you are a member of San Diego PD?
1: Yes, I am. 12 years.
0: 12 years?
1: Yeah.
0: How long ago did this occur?
1: This actually happened about 12 years ago. I was just out of the academy, and I was assigned to a field training officer, and we go through a couple phases of that. And I was working in the southeast area of San Diego, which at that time was a pretty high activity area, a lot of crime.
0: Mm.
1: And the guy I got assigned with had been on almost 30 years and was pretty much the classic grizzled and beaten veteran.
0: So kind of like the rookie in the old warrior.
1: Yeah. Basically the new blood and the crusty old guy. And we were driving down one of the boulevards down at about 3 in the morning. And as we approached the intersection in a residential area, we saw a male standing on the corner. And as we passed him, he appeared to be bleeding profusely from the head and from the face and just looked like he'd just been stabbed several times. And as we passed by, we both looked at each other and said, "Hey, did you see that?" And I said, "Yeah." And I was driving at the time. I flipped the car around real quick and drove back, and we both got out of the car, and we couldn't find him. He was gone. And then this happened over a period of probably maybe 3 to 5 seconds in the time it took me to put on the brakes and spin the car around and drive back. And
0: he was gone that fast?
1: He was gone that fast. And we got out of the car, and we checked up and down the street, and there was no blood trails. There was absolutely nothing that ever indicated he was there. And we got back in the car, and we sat there quietly for a moment, and we looked at each other, and we asked each other again. We said, "Hey, you know, did you see this guy? I mean, he had to have been there, right?" And we both confirmed that we both saw him, and we pretty much decided not to tell anybody after that. But, I was pretty convinced that that's what we saw. We were thinking maybe it was a recent murder victim or something that may have again been restless or something. And
0: did you write a report up?
1: Oh no. No, we just we just talked about it with each other and I don't think we let it go out of the car at that time.
0: Mm-hmm.
1: It was just from that point on, it really was something that I thought about occasionally and convinced me that certainly there's something out there that we're just not aware of.
0: Boy, do I appreciate the story, Steve.
1: Yeah, you betcha.
0: Thank you, my friend.
1: Thank you, sir. Good night.
0: Take care. San Diego police officer. Convince me there's something out there. That's right. There is something out there. Something we don't understand, we may never understand, but it's you can be sure it's out there. As I keep saying, there are probably as many stories out there as there are all of you. And you don't really get them until you invite them. And you've got to invite them in a certain way. You can't invite them and ridicule them. You can only invite people to share once they become aware that others have seen some of the same things that they have seen. And then the outpouring is hard to stop. First time caller line, you're on the air. Hi.
2: Hi, Art. This is Mike from Sacramento.
0: Hello, Mike.
2: How are you? My story starts, I'm a stuntman. And I do a lot of traveling around the country, and I was in Coral Gables, Florida. And there's a big hotel there called the Coral Gable that used to be Al Capone's, like, hangout.
0: Mm.
2: And so I went down there to do a film with a couple of buddies of mine, and as I walked into the hotel, it's this huge palatial hotel that, like a huge mansion.
0: Was it a movie I would remember?
2: Bad Boys.
0: Bad Boys.
2: With Will Smith.
0: I think I do recall that, yes.
2: Yeah. I've been in a lot of films. And I've come across a lot of ghosts, too. But this one was the scariest one that's ever happened to me. And so I walked through the door, and I was with my friend Richard, and I turned to him and I said, "This place is haunted, man. This place is haunted." He said, "Okay." I said, "Did you feel that when I walked through the door? It's like a cold wind." Now, this place is huge. It's not little. It's massive. And so we got assigned to our room, and I was the only stuntman that was on the fifth floor. And so I went to bed early because I had an early call that morning. And so around 11:30, I hear a knock at my door. I get up. Look out, and there's nobody there. And I don't know. One of the guys is playing a joke on me, right? So I lay back down.

0: it off. It's not funny. And he kind of laughed and turned and walked down the hallway. So I shut my door, and all night long, party, I called downstairs and I said, look, you know what, I'm going to have to change rooms. This floor is way too noisy. And she says, oh, you're on the fifth floor. I went, yeah. And she says, okay. So I hang up, go to sleep, and I didn't sleep much that night, and I get up the next morning, and I go down to the lobby, and there's a historical society booth right there.
1: Yes.
0: And I said, excuse me, I said, is this place haunted? And she started laughing. She says, oh, this is one of the most haunted places in North America. And I'm going, oh, thanks. I said, she says, you weren't staying on the fifth floor, were you? I said, yeah. She said, well, that was where the morgue used to be during World War II. It was converted into a hospital, and that was the morgue.
1: Oh, my.
0: And I went, well, great. So immediately I went to the front desk, and I said, I'd like to be moved off the fifth floor.
2: That's what I would have done.
0: It was pretty, and even talking about it gives me the heebie-jeebies. Can I tell you one more quick story?
2: Very quickly, yes.
0: Okay, I was at Rosemary Clooney's house, and the house used to belong to Russ Colombo. And Russ Colombo was a crooner during the 20s. He was like kind of a predecessor of Bing Crosby.
2: Yes, sir.
0: And so I went into their bathroom. I didn't know their house was haunted at the time. I went into their bathroom, and I started going to the bathroom, and some guy behind me goes, hey, buddy, what do you think you're doing? And I jumped, literally, out of the bathroom, zipping myself up and running into the front room, going, oh, my God, there's a guy in the bathroom.
2: You're probably not needing the bathroom.
0: No. My friend Miguel, who's Rosemary's son, started laughing. He goes, oh, that was Russ Colombo. He goes, he's always playing tricks in the house. He's been dead. He got shot in the head here.
2: So, wow. Oh, my. Shot in the head.
0: Yeah. By accident, it was one of those fake cannons. That you know you buy through mail order or whatever, and someone had put up BBs or marble inside it, and when it was set off, it ricocheted around the room and hit him in the head.
2: All right, I appreciate the call, sir. Thank you.
0: Okay,
2: take care. Wildcard line, you're on the air. Good morning.
3: Good morning, Art.
2: Hi there. Where are you?
3: Houston, Texas.
2: Houston. All right.
3: Yes.
2: You're gonna have to yell at us a little. You're not too loud.
3: Oh, okay. Well, my name is Mary. I'm originally from Houston. But I lived in Georgia, a small town in Georgia, just outside of Atlanta, called Covington, Georgia. Very historical little town.
2: Beautiful area. Old southern mansion-type homes.
3: Yeah, oh, beautiful. Yeah, well, I lived behind the mansion in a garage apartment overlooking the cemetery on Elm Street. And when we moved into the apartment, my brother-in-law was kidding me about it, saying I would never be alone. Okay?
2: Yeah.
3: Well, I figured, you know, it's because of the cemetery. Well, one night, my husband, he worked out of town, and he would only come in on the weekend. So I was there by myself all the time, which is kind of spooky anyway. But I'm not, you know, prone to let my imagination run wild with me. Well, early in 1975, I was at the house, the apartment, all by myself.
2: Mm-hmm.
3: I'm shaking just thinking about it. And I had the TV on, and it started acting funny and was picking up Houston, Texas, you know, ads.
2: Really?
3: Houston. Right. Okay, the apartment, I could not get it to stay warm. And I was just restless that night and just wandering back and forth between the bedroom and the living room. And at the top of the landing, it was 13 steps down to the front door.
2: Naturally.
3: And had a little window.
2: Mm-hmm.
3: Okay, in this little window, I saw, like, a face. Okay? And I kept hearing this humming. I kept turning off the TV and everything and listening, and I heard this humming. Now, it wasn't like a heater humming, you know, the air or anything like that. It was actually very cold. So I was nervous. I stayed up all night. I could not sleep. I kept hearing this humming, but it wasn't like a mechanical humming or anything like that, or electronic. It was like a voice humming. Okay, so being I was up all night and everything, I decided the next morning I would take a walk. So I walked out there and I was looking at all the old Confederate tombstones, everything, all the unmarked graves, you know,
2: oh, yes.
3: The cross on it and everything. And when I came back over to the apartment, there's one little sectioned area there with wrought iron and everything, and it had about 6 tombstones in it, so I walked around it, and I'm looking. This was so freaky. There was a young lady whose tombstone was there. She died back in, I believe it was 1873.
2: Mm-hmm.
3: Her name was Mary Robbins. She died when she was 16 years old. My maiden name was Robbins.

0: Oh.
1: Needless to say, we moved.
0: You got out of there.
1: Yeah, it was just too strange, too frightening.
0: I must say, graveyards are very strange places. I mean, they really are very strange places.
1: Well, they are quiet neighbors, but that night...
0: Quiet neighbors? No, you can feel them. Thank you very much. I've got a little story for you. My wife and I love Paris, France. You know, City of Lights. We go back there and we'll go back again. Paris is a magical town. Whatever you may say about the French, and there's a lot you can say about the French, Paris itself is just... there is no city like Paris. Very romantic town. In our last visit to Paris, we decided to travel about, 20 miles outside the center of the city and visit the burial place of Jim Morrison. It was a very, very, very large cemetery, and we had a very difficult time finding the burial place of Jim Morrison. And we had a very difficult time finding the burial place of Jim Morrison. And I finally got sick of looking, and there were tombs everywhere, and they were truly ancient, back in 1800s, late 1700s. It was creepy. I mean, they were all around you. You were literally in a field of graves, many of them decrepit, many of them, the inscriptions very difficult to read, and I finally got sick of looking, and so I said, I'm just going to sit here and wait. And Ramona would hike up the hill and look for Jim Morrison's resting place. But just sitting there by myself, in the middle of all these very old stone graves, I don't want to tell you because I would be lying that I could feel a presence. Because I didn't. I felt a kind of universal presence. A kind of reverence that I can't quite explain for a place where many lives came to rest. So no ghost story there, just a very eerie feeling. We did, incidentally, find the resting place of Jim Morrison, ultimately. But sitting there by myself, with all of these crypts, many of them crypts around me, very odd feeling. East of the Rockies, you're on the air. Good morning.
2: Hello?
0: Hello.
2: Good morning, Art. How are you?
0: I'm okay. You're going to have to kind of yell at us a little.
2: This is Dave from northern New Jersey.
0: Yes, sir.
2: About 40 miles west of New York City.
0: Okay.
2: A lot of people out here love you.
0: Thank you.
2: And we're tired of the Art Bell bashing from the local affiliate.
0: Oh, you refer not to the local affiliate, but to Curtis Sliwa.
2: Correct.
0: And his little angels, his band of angels. They're supposedly coming out here to talk to me.
2: He talked about it for the whole past week and a half.
0: Yeah, that's what I've heard.
2: In any event.
0: He ruins my NFL Sunday, and there'll be hell to pay, I'll tell you that right now. Anyway, do you have a story?
2: I've got a wonderful one.
0: All right.
2: It's a little bit long. I'll try to condense it for you. I got my parents a puppy back in 1980 because my dad had recently lost his hearing. And I had read that it was very cathartic to healing to get an animal for a person that went through a traumatic loss of a sense.
0: It absolutely is. It lowers blood pressure.
2: Right.
0: Scientifically proven again and again. Listen, it's going to take obviously a moment for this story to unwind, so let me go ahead and do the break and come back and we'll get it full on, all right?
2: Okay.
0: Okay, stay right there. Yes. Yes, if Curtis and his little band of so-called angels come out and screw with my NFL Sunday, they're going to be haunting the halls of WABC. You hear me, Curtis? From the high desert, I'm Art Bell. This is Ghost to Ghost. AM.

0: back now, I think, to New Jersey, right?
1: With Dave, right.
0: Right, Dave. Okay, now go right ahead.
1: Okay, I got the puppy from my dad back in 1980. It was a highly evolved little animal, a Cairn Terrier, kind of like Toto.
0: There are some dogs and cats that are more evolved than others.
1: Yeah, she was definitely a unique animal. And even though I didn't live with my mom and dad, she was my dog, which is kind of weird.
0: No, not really. It happens.
1: In October of 1991, she developed a lump on her back that got bigger and bigger and bigger. We took her to the vet. Turned out she had an inoperable type of cancer called fibrosis sarcoma with a 1 to 3% cure rate,
0: right,
1: which is like a death sentence.
0: Right.
1: So I didn't want to accept that. And I must have taken her to 8 or 9 vets throughout the state of New Jersey. And my friends thought I was crazy, you know, getting obsessed, being obsessed, whatever.
0: No, I understand.
1: Anyway, to make a long story short, I finally got networked in with a veterinary oncologist down in Red Bank, Central Jersey. And he was affiliated with the University of Pennsylvania Veterinary College, a teaching college. And he had just heard of a new interferon-based drug that had been approved by the Department of Agriculture, which is the government arm for drugs for animals as the FDA is for people.
0: Sure.
1: And he gave her the treatments, and she was cancer-free within 3 months.
0: The tumor receded.
1: It receded, and it just kind of popped off, and it was like a kind of bowl of jelly on her back, and they operated, and it was gone, and there was no trace.
0: Wow.
1: And she made the front page of the Esbury Park Press, which is the main paper for Central New Jersey, with a readership of about 1.2 million. Anyway, she finally got cancer back again in August of 1993.
0: Yes, sir.
1: So it extended her life about 2.5 years, approximately. And we had to make the decision to get her euthanized.
0: Right.
1: Even though we didn't want to.
0: Right.
1: But it was for her best interest. And it's tough when you lose something you love. And I felt very, very close to her.
0: It's very hard.
1: And I prayed. And I prayed. And this is down at my mom and dad's, about 80 miles south of where I live. And I asked God if God would please give me a sign to let me know that she was okay. Now, I just have to interject one thing in here. When she was a younger dog and healthy, because she was a little dog, I used to have this little game with her where I'd pick her up, kind of rock her back and forth, and gently, like, throw her on the bed.
0: Sure.
1: And she would land with, like, a bone, you know, passing on the bed.
0: Right.
1: Wagging her tail and waiting for me to pick her up to do it again.
0: Right.
1: So I get back home the following morning, you know, after we had her euthanized, got back to my apartment, the middle of a beautiful August day, and I'm sitting on my bed, and I think this happened during the day purposely so it wouldn't frighten me. And if somebody had told me this, Art, I would have a very tough time believing it if it didn't happen to me. Sitting on my bed, all of a sudden, I hear a thump to my left, and I instantly turn.
0: Right.
1: And as God is my witness, there are 4 indentations of like paw prints on my bed, right into the mattress. It was not of this earth.
0: Oof.
1: And at that point, I got a chill, and I'm getting a chill right now. But it made me believe that there really is something after, in respect to the fact that this happened, because I prayed for it, and I felt incredibly lucky that God heard me and God answered me.
0: I believe every word of it, every single word of it.
1: And it was the most incredible thing that ever happened to me in my life, you know, to this date.
0: I really appreciate your telling the story, and I thank you, sir.
1: Thank you, Art.
0: I had a cat. You know, I'm a big cat person. And I had a cat named Yesu. I named him Yesu after the Yesu Radio Company. They make ham gear, you know, so I thought it was cute to name a cat Yesu. And Yesu was 20 pounds plus. Yesu was a big black cat. And Yesu was an outside cat. I now don't let cats outside, but Yesu was an outside cat. He was a macho S-O-B, I'll tell you. I got in, I there were a couple times I actually got into fights with Yesu, but most times we loved each other. And somebody shot Yesu, and I didn't realize it. But I did realize that my cat was extremely ill, possibly dying. And unfortunately, the bullet hole was not visible. Somehow, the bullet had gone in and exited and gone right through Yesu's body and wasn't visible. You know, the fur, I guess the blood clotted, I don't know, the fur covered it. I had no idea this cat had been shot. Yesu, to make a long story short, died in my arms. Something I will never forget, just died in my arms. Where are you, please?
2: I am in beautiful downtown Monticello, Minnesota.
0: Yes, sir.
2: Just north of the Twin Cities. I'm listening to you on KSTP AM 1500.
0: I suspect KSTP goes all the way to the North Pole.
2: Yeah, I'm pretty sure it does.
0: Yes.
2: I, with a partner, do a lot of work with ghosts in the Twin City area. And we've had several...
0: You mean you do this professionally?
2: I would say semi-professionally because it's not confident enough to be professional by any means.
0: All right.
2: You know, it's the occasional once every month or two you get the... Somebody says, help me. But we did have a very interesting encounter. About a year and a half ago, it was my brush with fame. And the most famous person I can say that I've had a long conversation with would, in fact, be the late, great John Dillinger.
0: I beg your pardon?
2: That would be it. John Dillinger, Public Enemy number one.
0: You spoke with John Dillinger?
2: Or an entity claiming to be such.
0: How... please explain the circumstances.
2: Okay. Let me go back a little bit. And as with the work I do, I don't like to use the term seance. It's a very superstitious term, has a lot of negative connotations.
0: Yes.
2: I prefer the more enlightened term of circular gathering for communication with the mortality impaired. Okay.
0: Well, let me get that straight. Circular gathering for communication with the mortality impaired?
2: That is it.
0: I've got to remember that one, all right.
2: But we decided about a year and a half ago to, a group of us have a strong interest in 1930s gangsters. And so we decided to have one of these circular gatherings to talk to Mr. Dillinger on the anniversary of his death, which was July 22nd.
0: Uh-huh.
2: And so the first half of the evening, we invite whatever entities want to come to us. It's like kind of a warm-up. And we spoke to several different entities during that time period.
0: Aren't you afraid to do that? Aren't you afraid to open a door which you have no idea what's going to walk through?
2: We take precautions.
0: Mm-hmm.
2: We do a lot of work to protect ourselves. We call on higher powers. And whatever your faith system, be that God, angels,
0: mm-hmm.
2: we do call on their assistance. We're not gonna be foolish about this. I have a healthy respect for these things. Being interested in documenting this occurrence, we did have tape recorders on hand. And because sometimes you can get something known as electronic voice phenomena, which is basically recordings of ghost voices.
0: You bet.
2: And, you know, that was the ultimate hope, but at least just to kind of document what happened that night. The first half of the evening, we spoke to several different entities, and we did have the recorder in operation, and the played back that first half of the tape. And we don't get any EVP, but we do get, you know, at least the room noise and the human side of the conversation. Take a short break, and... after that short break, we call on Mr. Dillinger, and about 5-10 seconds after we begin our work, something enters the room claiming to be John Dillinger. We speak to him for about a half hour, 45 minutes.
0: Now, when you say you speak to him, via Ouija board?
2: No.
0: You mean aloud?
2: Aloud, and we get basically psychic impressions back. Ouija boards, I kind of have a very strong feeling about Ouija boards.
0: So do I.
2: They can be a useful tool, but it's a little bit spiritually like opening your door and inviting the first person that passes by on the street to come in.
0: That's right.
2: You just don't know what you're going to get. So we were speaking to this entity, and it answered a lot of questions. We know a little bit about Dillinger and had some specific questions, like the fate of some of his gang members. And at the end of the evening, we played that tape back, and about 5 to 10 seconds after we begin the work, the tape goes completely blank. Not even the human side of the conversation, yet most of the people at the table could see that the tape recorder was in operation.
0: Okay. I'm curious, with all the work you did, you must have some recordings, some interesting recordings. Have you kept them?
2: You know, I've kept them. I have yet to come up for any of our works where we contact anything or cleanse a house. We have yet to come up with any decent EVPs, although I have not had really good recording equipment there. It's usually pocket recorders.
0: What was it that Dillinger said to you?
2: We had quite a few questions for him. One of the more interesting things was one of his gang members, Red Hamilton, was supposedly shot in the back in a chase from Hastings, Minnesota to St. Paul, Minnesota.
0: Mm-hmm.
2: And died several days thereafter. There had been rumors that Red Hamilton indeed did not get killed and made it out alive and hid undercover, much like the rumors about Butch Cassidy. But we asked John Dillinger about that, and he said, well, yeah, of course Red got it out. He was fine. He lived to a ripe old age. What was interesting about that is 3 or 4 people at the table did get the distinct impression that at that point we were definitely being lied to. And some of them even went so far as to suspect that maybe John Dillinger killed the guys to speed the death along so he could run further faster.
0: Well, what would you expect from John Dillinger?
2: Yeah, I mean, he got a reputation as a cold-blooded guy, and then there were some apologists recently saying, well, no, he wasn't so bad, but maybe he was.
0: Maybe he was. I sure appreciate the story, sir.
2: Okay.
0: Thank you, and take care. Hello, Art. Having just heard the story from your fellow townsperson, or Perumbian, if you will, I thought I would multiply the impact of that story. About 15 years ago, while sleeping in my upstate New York, very old residence, I was aroused by the growling of my husky shepherd, but I could not awaken. I was paralyzed, unable to move or speak. The absolute sensation of a person kneeling on my chest and restraining me delivered one of the most solid moments of panic I've ever known. I was, I assure you, totally conscious, but powerless to move my limbs or cry out, as the weight of this apparition, seemed to increase. The entire time, my dog kept barking and growling. I concentrated on the sound of his voice until I was suddenly able to sit up and force the intruder off my chest. Within a heartbeat, to my utter amazement, the curtains of my room were shoved aside. Even though the window was closed, my dog confirmed what I had seen by leaping to the window and continuing the barking and growling. It took a full 30 minutes before my dog would come and sit with me on the bed. And there was no more sleep to be had that night, and I stayed with friends for a few nights following that incident. Yeah, I really love hearing stories about Perump. West of the Rockies, you're on the air. Hello.
3: Yes, Art. Hi.
0: Hi.
3: Some Friday stories tonight, and by the way, my name is Dan. I'm calling from Woodland Hills, California.
0: Yes, sir.
3: I got another terrifying story to share with you.
0: Fire away.
3: Yeah, it actually happened to my father back in 1961 down in Dana Point, California. And like I said, it is rather terrifying. He was coming home late one night from work, And the house he was living in had partially burned down, so he was back in an add-on home in the back. He was getting ready for bed, and like I said, this is 61, and there were some of those rather kind of deco lamps hanging up in there that had the strings that you pull to turn them on.
0: Oh, yes.
3: You might remember.
0: Sure, I do.
3: But anyway, he had just gotten ready for bed and turned the lights off, and the lights were controlled from a switch on the wall.
0: Right.
3: And so he didn't turn them off from the pole, he just did them from the switch. Well, he laid down to go to bed, and the room was completely sealed, and the mattress he was laying on was rather low to the floor. It didn't have one of those box springs.
0: Right.
3: Well, he laid there just for about a minute or two trying to get to sleep, and as I said, the whole room was sealed shut. He started to notice and actually hear these strings for the lights jingling, just jing, jing, jing, jing. And he started getting, wondering what that was. And he was just looking straight up at the rafters on the ceiling. And at that moment, it still frightens me today to talk about this. He heard he felt a moan and a breath blow into his ear like a, like this.
0: Oh, boy.
3: And it's the kind of stuff that you hear about, but my father's a very serious man, and he's never had experiences like this before. It really affected me. So he was laying there, and, of course, as I've been hearing this evening, he was just completely petrified. But he heard the thing still rattling as if there was some kind of motion in the room, and this thing did it again, moaned into his ear louder and longer.
0: Well, you go into a kind of a state of shock is what happens.
3: I guess it is. I guess the system goes into a complete shock. But he definitely had a sense. This happened a third time. And this happened over probably it seemed an eternity for him, but he said it was just a couple of minutes. He definitely had a sense beyond the shock that he had to move. He was in utter danger for whatever reason. I don't know if it was possession or what.
0: It's fight or flight. Mm-hmm.
3: Yeah, I guess so. Anyway, so he was there, but like I said, he was overcome even over that with a sense to get out of there. So he summoned every ounce of courage he had, and he jumped out of bed, ran across the room, flipped the light switch on, looked back, and of course, there was nothing there. But the things were still moving up there. Well, needless to say, he got out of there and never slept in that room again.
0: I wouldn't.
3: But it's affected me so much that I actually cover my ears when I sleep at night because of that story.
0: For me, it's closets. I never go to sleep with an open closet. There are things in closets. You always close closets before you go to sleep if you're smart. If you don't want things coming out of them, you close them.
3: Amen.
0: Thank you for the call, sir.
3: Sure.
0: All right, we're going to break here at the top of the hour. There is more. If you can handle it, if your heart can handle it, there is more. This is what we call Ghost to Ghost AM, and I do it when I get in the mood, and this is one of those nights. It's dark, it's kind of windy, and a little bit of rain in the air in the desert. Kind of eerie. It's a good night for this. I'm Art Bell, and this is Ghost to Ghost AM.

0: Here we go again. First time caller line, you're on the air. Good morning.
1: Good morning, Art.
0: How are you and where are you?
1: I'm fine. I'm Derek. I'm calling from Metairie, Louisiana, which is right next door to New Orleans.
0: Which is also the home of Anne Rice.
1: Yeah, that's right. And she gets lots of attention around here.
0: Sure.
1: We've got a nice spooky night down here, too. It's extremely foggy right now, so.
0: Well, look, you live in an area,
1: yeah.
0: Fog or not.
1: That's right. That's right. It feels like you're swimming no matter what time it is.
0: Right.
1: But anyway, about 10 years ago, around 1988, me and my girlfriend and my girlfriend's friend, ex-girlfriend, these are all ex, but me and my ex-girlfriend, my ex-girlfriend's friend, my ex-girlfriend's younger sister, and my ex-girlfriend's younger sister's friend were all together one night. It was a Friday night,
0: mm-hmm.
1: and we were looking for something to do. So we said, hey, let's try a Ouija board. What's that? You know, and I really wish that I would have known what your earlier caller said about you never know what you're going to get into, because we really didn't. And I, being the, you know, scientifically minded, decided to do it in a way that, you know, it couldn't be faked. You know, I just wanted to make sure that all the bases were covered and that whatever happened would really happen, you know?
0: Yes, I have a lot of respect for Ouija boards. Thank you.
1: Okay, good. We turned off all the lights. We lit a few candles. And I had my girlfriend and her friend sit across from each other with a Ouija board on their lap. And the other two youngsters were just on the side watching. This was great Friday night entertainment. So I just started asking questions. And I said, you know, the two girls, my girlfriend and her friend, had their hands on a little pointer thing. And I said, I want you two to look eye to eye the whole time, because I wanted to make sure that they wouldn't be able to see what was going on the board. Okay?
0: Right.
1: So I was asking questions, very general questions, like, you know, is there anybody out there? You know, stuff like that. And, you know, they'd move the thing around and it'd go, you know, close to yes, stuff like that. And I was like, okay, well, let's narrow it down a little bit more. Are you a boy or a girl? You know, and it fooled around the board. And eventually, we ended up getting some sort of man. Okay, I couldn't tell you the history of this man. But it started to feel a little bit eerie. It started to feel like the board was not joking around. You know, it was starting to talk to us.
0: Right.
1: And so needless to say, we were all feeling a little tense to begin with. And I started asking questions like, are you a good man? And you know, I go to no, of course. I say, you're a bad man. And then I go to yes. And this whole time, the people who are moving the board are not looking at the board. And I was asking the questions, and I was reading the answers. So the younger girls are starting to freak. I'm starting to freak. So I say, well,
0: yep.
1: It's about time that I ask a question that's going to call his bluff, that's going to prove that this really isn't happening. So I said, well, how many people are in this room right now? And it went to six. And at first I was like, oh, you see, I told you. But then it hit me that there were five of us in the room, and he was the extra one. And it was six, and we just freaked.
0: Yes, of course.
1: The young girls bust out into tears. We felt a presence in the room that scared the living daylights out of us.
0: I guess I understand.
1: It was unbelievable. So I just...
0: All I can tell you is my experience with a Ouija board was similar, and I won't get within 1,000 miles of one.
1: I'll never touch one again. You know, and the weekend after that, we were like, you know, y'all want to do it, but no thanks.
0: No thanks.
1: It really, to this day, 10 years later, I'm still remember it, and I still tell this story.
0: And I believe every word of it. Thank you very much for it. Look, I won't even talk about it, but I'll tell you that you be wary. Don't think it's fun. Ouija boards are invitations to... It's like... I guess it's like getting on the radio and inviting everybody in the audience over to your house. You know, you have no idea who's going to come through the door. Wildcard line, you're on the air. Hi.
2: How are you doing this morning, Art?
0: Well, I'm okay, I guess. I'm getting a little freaked out at my own program, like usual, but I'm all right.
2: That, you know, it just goes with the territory.
0: Yeah.
2: Now, this is from an earlier caller. He was on the Enterprise back in 1982.
0: That's correct.
2: I was on the Enterprise in 1984,
0: Oh, really?
2: I can verify what he was saying. I was in a different department, but I can definitely verify what he was saying.
0: Really?
2: Yeah. Mine is from the same time frame, 84 to 88. I was in a squadron, one of the fixed wing squadrons that was on board. We were to do some temporary duty on the USS just for Independence. And so a few of us went over there with it. I'm one of the cooks out of that squadron. So
0: uh-huh.
2: I said, yeah, I'll go with the guys, no problem.
0: Right.
2: And we were told that, you know, some strange things happened on board that ship. And I'm going, okay, yeah, whatever. Well, I'm in one of the voids. It's a room that's just used for whatever. And this one just so happened to be for a lot of our dry storage for the galleys.
0: Mm-hmm.
2: And me and this one guy from that's normal ship's company, we're sitting there, we're talking, we're going over inventory, and he goes, hey, you want to hear something real, really freaky? I said, okay. I said, first of all, you got to turn down the radio. Well, there was no stereo in the room. Okay, there's a bunch of music. He goes, well, that's part of it. I said, okay. And he goes, you just stick around here for a little while. You're gonna see something really strange. Now, you know, there's boxes all over the place with cans of dried goods or fruits and stuff like that. You're talking around 25 to 30 pounds each box. And all of a sudden, at the complete other end, the boxes are just starting to fly.
0: What?
2: Like something is just going right through them. And I'm the one that's facing it, and the guy's looking the other way. We're standing right there by the hatch. And he just sees this look on my face, and he grabs me, and he pulls me right through the hatch, and he slams it shut, and it sounds like something just ran right into the hatch.
0: Oh,
2: I'm going, what in the hell was that? He goes, oh, that's just the beginning. You don't know about this ship. And there was nobody else in there but us two.
0: Mm.
2: And we had already looked everywhere. Right? We were going through making our inventory. He goes, come on, I'm going to show you something else. So we go into this other void that's completely empty, except over on one of the bulkheads, one of the walls, there was a former hatch there, but it was all bolted down.
0: Right.
2: I'm going, okay, so this is, you know, nothing new. I used to play poker in some of these rooms and stuff like that on the Enterprise. And he goes, oh, no, just sit here and listen. So we're sitting there just shooting the breeze for a little bit, and all of a sudden I hear a whole bunch of banging and a whole bunch of yelling. And it was kind of muffled. It sounded like it was coming from the other side of the wall. And I'm going, okay, so what's going on? And it was getting louder and louder and louder. And it, the more that you listen to it, the more you can hear, help us, don't let us drown, just, you know, help us, all this. I'm going, what is going on here? And he goes, come on, we're going to go explain it to you. So I'm sitting there with a whole bunch of these other guys.
0: You're telling me this is a bolted hatch?
2: Bolted hatch. What had happened was a torpedo hit perfect right into the one of the old tanks where they used to hold the jet fuel. And there were a whole bunch of guys down there at that time scrubbing it out because it had been contaminated with something. They had to completely empty it, scrub it down, dry it, and then refuel it with jet fuel. No problem. Well, these guys were down in it. I believe it was during World War II. A direct torpedo hit right into that tank. It was already empty, so it didn't, you know, completely blow up. But all these guys drowned in there. They had to close all the hatches that led to it. So it was called watertight integrity. This way, the water wouldn't spread out throughout the ship.
0: Right.
2: All right. But all these men drowned in there. And you.
0: And that's what you were hearing?
2: Oh, yeah, that's what we were hearing.
0: I don't know if I could stay on board a ship like that.
2: Well, there's a lot more. Going up, now this is all on the Independence. Go up there to the bridge to go visit a couple friends of mine that I knew from high school that I knew were there. And I was telling them about these two experiences, and they said, oh, that's nothing. Oh, yeah, there's more. And just as I said that, all the instruments were blanking. The standard compass that we have, a humongous compass, at least 3 feet in circumference.
0: Yes, sir.
2: Was just spinning. It was just going like it was hooked up to a mechanism to where it was just going to start spinning.
0: I hear you. Well, electromagnetic disturbance around things like this, fairly common.
2: Yeah, it was just, I mean, to this day I will never forget it, especially hearing the screams that were on the other side of that bulkhead where those guys were that had drowned, and then seeing all those boxes fly around, 25 to 30 pounds each.
0: I would not handle that well. I appreciate the call.
2: Sure.
0: Appreciate the story. Thank you. I wouldn't handle that one well at all. Not well at all. You know, the implication of that is, and I'm still trying to figure this out as we handle these kinds of stories. What is that? Certainly it cannot be the lingering souls of men who died such a horrible death. Can it? Reliving that again and again? With some kind of hellish consciousness? No, I wouldn't handle that well at all. Good morning. You're on the air on Ghost to Ghost AM, if you will. I'm Art Bell. Where are you, please?
3: Hello?
0: Hello?
3: Hi.
0: Hi.
3: My name's Denise. I'm calling from Sacramento, California.
0: Hi, Denise.
3: And the story I have for you, by the way, I've really been enjoying the ghost stories.
0: Well, enjoying is a word, I guess. I'm not sure if it's a proper one for some of what we've heard, but...
3: Not some of them.
0: Yeah.
3: Perhaps.
0: Anyway.
3: So anyway, my story is, my mother, she drove down to Lodi, California yesterday. Both of my grandparents are buried there.
0: Oh, yes.
3: And she went down to see her uncle, my grandmother's brother,
0: mm-hmm.
3: with her brother, my uncle. And they usually stop by the cemetery to see my grandparents. And she is not a believer in ghosts. But I think, I don't know, she might have changed her mind after yesterday. She went by the gravesite, and she usually goes by to do a little visiting. And she was knelt down, had been, she was saying some prayers, she says to herself.
0: Right.
3: She says, just all of a sudden, there was this film in front of her. It was just like a film. And she said it wasn't there that long. And she said, then pretty soon, it was just gone. And she said, it was strange. And I said, you don't believe in ghosts, huh? She's not a believer, but I am. And there are a couple other odd things that have happened with that particular...
0: Well, I'm a believer. I don't know exactly what ghosts are.
3: Oh, I don't either.
0: But... they are something, and what I'll tell you what I want to believe, thank you, I want to believe that they are the echo, the remnant of what once was, not the remaining consciousness of what is. Because to believe that, as that man said in that terrifying story, that those men eternally remain reliving that horrible death again and again, that drowning, that's too much. I don't want to believe that. I would rather, I'd much rather believe that like an endless tape loop, it's some sort of what a weak echo of what was. But I can't be sure of that. Can you? East of the Rockies, you're on the air. Hi.
4: Good morning, Art.
0: Good morning to you.
4: And how are you doing this eerie evening?
0: Well, I was better earlier.
4: I understand that. Well, like the previous one of the previous caller, I am calling from New Orleans.
0: New Orleans again?
4: Like Metairie.
0: Yes.
4: Now, for most listeners, if you've never been to New Orleans, it is a very eerie place to come to.
0: It really is.
4: Yeah, especially at night. They have vampire tours now.
0: Oh, vampire tours?
4: In the French Quarter, you can take a vampire tour. You can take haunted, you know, mansion tours.
0: I absolutely am coming to New Orleans.
4: You know what? It's amazing the things that you'll find out here. Especially, one of the most amazing things to visit, if you are not, you know, a native of New Orleans, one of the things that you'd want to come to if you were a tourist is the cemeteries.
0: Mm-hmm.
4: The cemeteries are unlike any other cemetery in the world, okay, because all the cemeteries are above ground.
0: Mm-hmm.
4: Okay, so they're tremendous, and just some of the sculptures and statues in these cemeteries are just...
0: It kind of sounds like the one I was in Paris.
4: Oh, yeah, oh, yeah.
0: God.
4: But what I'm calling to tell you tonight is there's suburbs of New Orleans called New Orleans East. And I do live in these suburbs. There's one particular suburb called Village de l'Est. Now, as story goes, from way back when, Village de l'Est used to be kind of like an Indian, not, you can't really call it reservation, but the Natchez Indians used to settle on this land. It was a lot of swampland.
0: Right.
4: Now, how the story went was when an Indian died, or when a Native American died of the Natchez tribe, they would take the Native American and put him in an old oak tree. When that oak tree fell, whether naturally, you know, or if lightning struck it or something, the soul of that Indian would go up, you know, to wherever.
0: Hmm.
4: Okay? Now, here's how the story goes. There are a lot of haunted houses or houses that are haunted or people hear things or whatever in this subdivision,
0: yes.
4: Especially on one particular block where I have a good friend of mine who lives there, Teddy. Now, we've heard, you know, things go on in that house, you know, like sometimes real late at night you'd hear like a faint jingle of bells, you know, something like that. Or you'd hear beating on walls, you know, or you just feel gusts. You know, small gusts of wind from nowhere.
0: Yes.
4: You know, eerie things. So we had a friend of ours who you know, she was a Native American also, and she had an uncle who practiced it. You know, who practiced and always went to the tribe things. I can't remember what you call them.
0: Tribal gatherings.
4: Yeah, exactly. In Mississippi.
0: Listen, we're at the bottom of the hour. I've got a break here, so stay right where you are, will you?
4: Okay.
0: Now, I've never heard that before. It reminds me of a book I read. They would actually bury their dead in a tree and wait for the tree to fall for the soul to ascend. I'm Art Bell. This is Coast to Ghost AM.

0: apparently Andrea's uncle was explaining to us that they're evil and that they're upset because they're stuck in, like he said, limbo. They're not going anywhere. They're staying right there and they cannot get out. But the day that he burned that sage, there has never been another incident occur in that house.
1: Well,
0: he said that we shook something up in there when we played around with something bad. He said that what happened was we were getting in over our head, in other words.
1: Mm-hmm. Very easy to do.
0: We were playing, he said, we were playing with fire too close to gasoline. And he said that that really, really upset the evil spirits that they have in that house, you know, and it kind of, you know, peed off, you know, the good spirit. So because the good spirit was trying to keep the evil away from them, away from us. But Andrea's uncle came in, and he was the one that explained to us about the Natchez Indian burying their dead in the trees. And when that tree would fall, you know, from age or whatever, then the spirit, you know, of that
1: body released, yes,
0: would be released. Mm-hmm. And he explained to us that those were a couple bodies, and there are a couple other spirits in other houses out there in Voyage to the West that are haunted.
1: All
0: right. And
1: As I said earlier, even at the best of times, sir, in your city, it's a haunted kind of place. Now, I think that the book that I read that kind of parallels what he just said, actually it comes pretty close to it, is called Speaker for the Dead. You ever get a chance to read Speaker for the Dead, definitely do it. In fact, I've been meaning to interview the author of that book for some time, and I had it lined up, and I don't know what I did. Must have slipped by me. I'll get on that again. Good morning. You're on the air in what we call Ghost to Ghost AM. Where are you, please?
2: Hi, this is Kelly in Soda Springs, Idaho.
1: Kelly, we have a big hum on the phone here.
2: Oh, okay. That's the other line. Can you hold on 1 second?
1: Sure.
2: You have to hang on to that, Dana.
1: Oh, I see. We've got two on the line here.
2: So that was my husband on the other line.
1: Well,
2: we have a couple stories for you.
1: Okay, but we still have hum.
2: Still?
1: Still have a lot of hum, yes.
2: Wow.
1: I mean, I can hear you, but it's like something's...
2: Let me shut off my computer. Maybe that's what it is.
1: Let's see if that's it. Could it be your computer? It is now safe to turn your computer off.
2: Okay.
1: No, it's still
2: right
1: there. Anyway, go ahead and tell us one.
2: Is that better?
1: No, but go ahead and give us your best one.
2: Okay. Well, about 3 years ago, my daughter was 2, and every night at 12:26, every night she'd wake up screaming.
1: 12:26.
2: Not screaming scared, and not screaming upset, but screaming pissed. You know, like if you went in and you shook somebody awake and then you hid?
1: Oh, yes.
2: Okay. She was mad. You could tell she was just mad.
1: Yeah.
2: So I'd run upstairs and calm her down, put her back to sleep, and I'd go back down to bed. Well, one particular night, it was hot, just dripping sweat. I got to bed. I told my husband, if that booger wakes her up tonight, I'm going to be so mad. He's going to get it. You know, I don't know what... How do you get a ghost, right? So... She woke him up, or he woke her up. And at 12:26, I go upstairs. I'm trying to calm her down. I'm ripping this ghost a new butt. And I finally get her calmed down. I go back downstairs. I'm even more dripping wet because of the heat from upstairs. And I'm tossing and turning, trying to go back to sleep. And all of a sudden, I feel this, like, cool fingers go across my neck. And I was turning around to, you know, asked my husband what he did that for, and he's rolled over on his other side, sound asleep.
1: Oh, my.
2: And I'm thinking, oh, wow, you know, that was kind of weird, and it never did scare me. Within 20 seconds, the temperature in the room dropped a good 15, 20 degrees to cool it off. And, I got the feeling that he was apologizing to me in his own way, appeasing me, I don't know. Never woke her up again. That night, after that night.
1: So, in other words, your little tantrum.
2: Yeah, I did throw a tantrum. Yes, I did. And it worked.
1: Wow, what a story. What part of the country are you in?
2: We live in a very small town in Idaho called Soda Springs. It's like 1,300 people. Or 1,100 people, I'm sorry. And a lot of old buildings. A lot of... It's an old mining community, a lot of deaths in the mines. And this will happen to be a little boy who turned out to be my daughter's best friend for a while. And they'd walk along holding hands and talking, and she'd hold his hand, and they'd walk along, and all of a sudden a chair that'd be in the middle of the room would tip over like he walked right past, you know, right over top of it. And she was, with her hand was a good foot away. I mean, it's just weird, all kinds of fun stuff like that. But never a bad thing. We never felt threatened in any way. You know, he pulled tricks on us.
1: Well, that is a remarkable story. I mean, thank you very much. To take off at a ghost, to get angry at a spirit, and to literally read it the riot act. First of all, I don't know how you'd have the guts to do that, but I suppose eventually waking up enough time to a screaming child, you might do it. And then to feel a cold hand on the back of your neck and feel a temperature drop of 20 degrees in a room, and then to have that entity go away. You've got to wonder. Some of it seems so conscious. First time caller line, you're on the air. Hi.
3: Hi.
1: Where are you?
3: I'm from Redding, California.
1: Redding, California.
3: Mm-hmm.
1: All right. You've been having some earthquakes up there, haven't you?
3: Oh, yeah. Yes, I have.
1: It's been really rocking and rolling. As a matter of
3: mm-hmm.
1: fact, it's swarming
3: yeah.
1: up there. So.
3: Yeah, there was two yesterday and then one today.
1: Uh-huh. So what's up?
3: I have a story from... I'm 15 years old now, and it was in eighth grade.
1: Okay.
3: Yes, and eighth grade, junior high, my junior high has a theater, an old theater. The junior high is dated back from 1911.
1: Mm-hmm.
3: And I was doing a play there. It was my first play. I had the lead role, and all throughout the play, well, there has been plays before about speculation that the theater is haunted, because all the time, the house lights, brand new house lights, would go on and off and on and off and on and off. The whole audience saw it. And the stagehands backstage could see the light switch going up and down and up and down.
1: Your name's not Carrie, is it?
3: No, it's not.
1: Okay.
3: It's Heidi.
1: Heidi.
3: Yes. Heidi.
1: That's just as good. All right, Heidi.
3: And then there'd be pounding on the top part when nobody would be up there.
1: You could actually, going back, you could actually see the switch going on and off?
3: Yes, my friend was the stage manager, and she was there doing the house lights, and she wasn't even touching them. The light switch was going on and off and on and off by itself.
1: Be enough for me right there.
3: Uh-huh. It was pretty scary. And the pounding on the top part, the catwalk on the top, above the house lights.
1: Yes.
3: Was pounding, like footsteps running across.
1: Yes.
3: And then the side entrances going to backstage, the curtains were flapping back and forth like somebody was pushing them around.
1: Mm.
3: And, well, while all this was happening, I was the lead of the play, so I was getting into costumes and stuff, and I knew something wrong was going on, but nobody was really... I really wasn't following, but I was really nervous because it was the first play that I was ever doing, and I was the lead.
1: Sure.
3: And I could, like, I don't know if I could actually physically hear it, but I felt like a girl's whisper in my head saying, "You're going to do all right. I'm looking over you. You're going to do great. Just go on there, and you're going to do fine because I'm watching over you." I could hear this person whispering in my head. I could just feel a presence of a ghost or something around me, and it was actually kind of neat. I wasn't that scared. But the first stuff, the house lights going on and off, it was just kind of like this child having fun.
1: Who do you think was talking to you, Heidi?
3: Nobody was around me. Like I was behind the curtain by myself.
1: No, I know. You were hearing this. Who do you think it was?
3: Well, I have heard stories, that, but they have been just stories. You know, I thought they were just stories of a girl a long time ago, like when the school just opened, performing a play, and she I don't know if she died in the theater or she died, but she really liked the theater itself, so she might have kept that as a home or something. And I think it might have been her, you know, telling me that I was going to do all right.
1: Right. You know, I don't want to believe that somebody like that would remain, even in a theater,
3: mm-hmm.
1: even in a place they loved,
3: mm-hmm.
1: eternally. I mean, mm-hmm. Heidi, doesn't that seem to you like a hell, sort of?
3: Yes. Mm-hmm. It does.
1: One imagines something...
3: It feels like a restless kind of spirit, like she doesn't want to stay there. That's why she makes so much mischief and everything, you know?
1: Precisely.
3: Flicking on the house lights and pounding up in the stairs at ways and messing with the curtains and everything.
1: Heidi, how did the play go?
3: It went fine after that. Besides, everybody was just... They all thought that it was a trick, which was all right. We didn't want the audience to get scared, so we just let them think that it was a trick.
1: So they never really knew. They thought that was part of the act.
3: No, I think they just thought it was part of the act, yeah. Afterwards, like, the backstage people told their families and stuff, but, we all felt it, you know, and we're pretty serious about our craft, so we wouldn't really do anything like that, because it's pretty unprofessional anyway.
1: Uh-huh.
3: So, it was something else. It was pretty interesting.
1: I really appreciate your story, Heidi.
3: Okay, thank you.
1: You bet. Good night, and I'm glad you did well in the play. Wildcard line, you're on the air. Hi.
4: Hi, Art. How you doing?
1: Okay.
4: Okay, well, I had a story that happened about 24 years ago. I was living in a rooming house, and the lady that owned the house was 89 years old. She lived in the front part of the house. It was separated from the other sleeping rooms.
1: Right.
4: And I got out of the military and kind of a rogue and stuff. Anyway, I had stayed there for, maybe 6 months or so. And she asked me if I wanted to come in and play a game. And I thought, well, she's going to have to play checkers or something like that or something along that line. I got in there, and the room was dimly lit. And she sat down at the table, and she pulled out this Ouija board.
1: That kind of a game, huh?
4: Yeah. And she started to tell me how to do it, and we proceeded with it. And it starts spelling out old-fashioned names, first names, like Horace and Elmer. She had been married 4 or 5 times before, and she told me that these were the names of her husbands. And the more we played it, probably went on 45 minutes to an hour, the faster that would go across the board, that little triangle-shaped
1: yes.
4: thing would go across there.
1: Yes.
4: It was, the point, it was almost flying off there. At one point, she had some tea there. She asked me to go to the kitchen and get a cup, and I went to the kitchen and opened the door. And this is no lie, she had hundreds of cockroaches crawling all through her cabinets. And she had honey in jars where she said she was catching them. And so I had enough of that. I didn't want any tea or anything else. I went back, and we continued to play that game. But it turned into, I just felt real eerie, like the hair was standing on the back of my neck. And that it got so out of control that triangle little deal that we were working would just fly off the

0: probably no one's ever heard of before, because it's kind of like a Mayberry, and a very small town but beautiful community. And but it's been known to be haunted because it was built in 1840, and it's a part of the Underground Railroad. So it has the tunnels and the false fireplace.
1: There may be some people who don't know what the Underground Railroad is.
0: The Underground Railroad was all of the connections that were made from the South all the way up to Canada to help the slaves escape from the South. So this was a home that was built while it was being built. He was an abolitionist, and he actually built his home to provide for this, so that he would help keep the slaves in a safe area, even though they wouldn't just hide in these little cubby holes or anything for a long period of time. Only if the sheriffs would come would they need to hide. But they had it all protected so that they could help to when it was safe, then they would move on to another station closer and closer, like up through the route, came through Silver Creek, Buffalo, that kind of area, and then up into Canada until they were free
1: right.
0: from the country.
1: Right.
0: So, and this is, and it's written up in all the books and everything because it's one of the few places left standing, which makes us kind of nervous because it is old and it's huge and it has all its little hiding places and beautiful wood. And the reason I chose it was because it was I love antiques, and I knew it was haunted from the stories that I'd heard in the small town. You know, people talk. But it didn't bother me because that kind of thing doesn't bother me. But we had first, right away, we were doing our, as we moved in with my 1 year old, we were doing all the painting and refurbishing the home and doing things that we needed to do to fix it up. But right away, we could tell that there was an entity there.
1: Right.
0: I had the first thing that happened was when my little girl who has cerebral palsy, she couldn't even turn or crawl, you know, move to crawl, but she was eyeing a ball that was like six feet away from her, and she wanted it so badly. But and we were busy painting, and I took one little break, and I sat down in a chair, and I had one eye on her and one eye on still my work I was going to do. But instead, I see this little red and white ball just not roll to her, but move to her, about 6 feet, just slide across the floor to her, so now she can see it, and she's playing with it, and I'm standing up thinking, I can't believe what I'm looking at. You know, this just doesn't seem, I know what I want to describe to people, but I don't know how to. And that was just the beginning, and in that house, we knew that the entities were friendly, but we just knew that they were doing a lot of things in the house, but mostly friendly things, and nothing to scare us. Just to let them, they wanted to let us know that they were there. We have like those latches, the antique iron latches that are on the inside of these older homes.
1: Right.
0: Yet they have the thumb on one side, you know, to lift up the latch on the other side. And after there was just some knocking noise to let me know that there was, it was kind of like a warning that there was a presence in the room. And then the next thing I know, I'm standing right at this door. It's an inner door. No wind, no scientific reason why this should move. And all of a sudden, just the inner latch is going up and down. And so I thought, well, you're supposed to talk to these spirits to see if they might, you know, do something else to communicate with you. But as soon as I did, then it stopped. And there have been, you can hear someone speaking downstairs. Like if you're upstairs, you can hear voices. And you know how if it's in a different room, you don't really know exactly what they're saying, but you know someone is speaking. You can't really actually hear the words that they're saying.
1: This sounds exactly like a story a man sent me, a really eerie story not long ago. As a matter of fact, let me tell you that story. And thank you. This man is technically knowledgeable. He's a ham, as I am, and I'm sorry that I didn't save the story. But

0: Roughly, here it is. He and his wife slept in one room, his children in another. They were small children. And the children would be awakened in the middle of the night with voices, indistinct, busy voices. You could sort of just barely hear what they were, you know, kind of like you would hear voices carried on the wind from a neighbor's house, something like that. But the voices were so loud in the children's room that it would wake the children up at night. And the man finally went into his children's room, and he had to stand on a chair in order to hear the voices. But he heard them not clearly, but with enough volume to be bothered. And he had to be in one particular spot. Now, this man monitored these voices for months. And here's the really eerie part. You had to be in one particular place to hear the voices. And the voices would move about an inch or two every day. Every day. And he monitored these voices until finally they exited the house, spot where you could hear them, and literally moved across his backyard until finally he had to literally stand on the brick, you know, the block wall by the back of his house to hear the voices. And there they were, chattering away. Months later, they had moved, 50 or 60 or 70 feet, and they just kept going. Now, you tell me what he was hearing. He ran through just about everything. Could it be RF from a radio station nearby? No. He ruled that out. What could it possibly be? Some sort of rip, some sort of tear in the continuum? Something from time past? Almost probably that. And as far as he knows, they just kept moving. This little spot where the voices could be heard just kept moving. West of the Rockies, you're on the air. Hi.
1: Hi, Art.
0: Hello.
1: How are you?
0: A little freaked out, but okay.
1: This is Marie, and I'm calling from Crowheart, Wyoming.
0: Yes, ma'am.
1: And we're on the Wind River Indian Reservation, and they call it the land of the little people.
0: Ah.
1: But my story doesn't start here anyway.
0: All right.
1: We lived in Oregon, and this happened to me about 22 years ago.
0: Right.
1: This is in 1976. My daughter had a friend, and she would come over and stay at our house. My daughter would go down there and stay with her. And one night, her friend and her brother were driving down this little road. We live way out in the country, about 15 miles out of Sutherland, Oregon. And her brother and her were going down our country road. And I'm not really sure what happened to him, but they wound up going off an embankment about 100 feet down into the ravine. And he helped her crawl up the side of the hill. And they were hurt pretty bad, but he got her up to the side of the hill, and just as she got up to the top of the road, he fell back down. Well, she made it about a quarter of a mile to a half of a mile to where the fire department was, and she got some help. Well, needless to say, he didn't make it, and she wound up in the hospital. And I worked nights. I worked at the Denny's restaurant there, and I worked graveyard shift, or actually wasn't graveyard, but until midnight, and I'd have to come home through that road. Well, like the day after the accident happened, I would come to the area where they had gone off the road, and there was this aborigine standing in the road with his hands up in the air.
0: Oh, my.
1: And it kind of scared me, and I didn't know if I should go keep going or stop or what I should do. And I said, no, I'm going to go past. So I went on home, and I told my husband about it, and the following night the same thing happened. And this happened for like 3 or 4 nights. And my daughter got a call from her friend that was in the hospital, and she asked her if she could come and see her. So I took my daughter in to see her, and I really didn't understand why I was seeing this in the road. I mean, to me it was sort of, you know, what do you want, what's going on, you know, type thing. It was like he was restless or something was going on and trying to tell me something. At least that's how I felt. So I took my daughter in to see her friend at the hospital, and she went in to see her, and then she asked my daughter if she would if I would mind going in and seeing her.
0: Right.
1: So I said, well, okay, I'd go in, and my daughter waited for me out in the hall, and it was just her friend and I in the room, and she started telling me that it was all her fault that her brother died, that she could have done something to help him, and, you know, she was just crying, and I finally told her, I said, it was not your fault. There was nothing that you could have done to change the situation. And after that, I didn't see him in the road anymore.
0: Wow.
1: It was almost like I was to go to tell her, because she wanted to commit suicide. She wanted to end her life because she felt like she was responsible for what happened to him. And after I went and saw her and told her that it wasn't her fault, then I felt like a big weight was lifted off of me, and she got well.
0: Remarkable. Absolutely remarkable.
1: It was really a strange situation.
0: Did it make you a believer?
1: Oh, definitely, because I had something else happen to me in 80, and it was sort of a situation where we lived in a little tiny trailer, and I kept getting this odor, and I couldn't figure out what it was at first, and we had this dog that kept looking behind her. Well, this odor that I kept getting was sort of like, I could smell like my grandfather. You know how certain people, they eat certain things, and they have just an odor about them.
0: Sure.
1: Well, he always ate Cheerios and all bran for breakfast and toast, and that's what I kept smelling. Now, they lived in New York, and we were in Oregon. And my dog kept looking behind her one day and growling, and I couldn't figure out what was wrong. And the following day, I got a phone call from my mother that my grandfather had passed away. And I knew he had been there.
0: There's every reason to believe that those who pass away, even those who move on, linger long enough near loved ones.
1: So I hadn't seen him in probably 20 years.
0: And
1: I think it was just his way of making sure that me and my family were fine, and then he was okay.
0: A very common story. Thank you so much.
1: You're welcome. Thank you.
0: Take care.
1: Bye.
0: And listen, I'm getting a lot of email here indicating, well, let me read you one from Jay. Warning, warning, warning, solar images. Look out, here comes a big solar flare. And this one is a big one. We'll try and get the information up on the website tonight, if not tomorrow. So there apparently has been a very, very large solar flare. And we'll try and keep you updated. First time caller line, you're on the air. Hi.
2: Hello?
0: Hello.
2: Hi, how are you, Art?
0: I'm okay. Where are you?
2: I am in Kansas City, Missouri.
0: Kansas City. Oh.
2: The story I'm about to tell you, although it does not happen here, happens in central South Dakota.
0: Central South Dakota.
2: Right. Mitchell, to be exact.
0: Tell me something. Are they saying bad things about me on Kansas City Talk Radio?
2: You know what? My husband turned me on to you this evening, and I work in a bar, and he said he kind of got freaked out yesterday about some Catholic pastor talking about.
0: Oh, yes, that was another program. No, this relates to a possible curse placed on the Kansas City Chiefs. I've been getting some really nasty. And anyway,
2: I'm a Raiders fan, so.
0: You're a Raiders
2: fan? Yeah.
0: Yes, so am I, actually. All right, go ahead.
2: About early 1990, or no, I'm sorry, mid-1991, I just filed for divorce, and I found out through a letter that I was pregnant with my second child.
0: Oh, boy.
2: Which is, you know, not great.
0: Not great.
2: And I was living with his family in a little town called Parkston, South Dakota.
0: Mm-hmm.
2: And not very happy. And I was thinking about an abortion, which I have a very Catholic family.
0: I understand.
2: And very Catholic upbringing. But at the time, I was so sick of religion, I didn't think about church. I didn't care.
0: No, you were in the middle of a divorce. Taking a long way home, sort of, and thinking about an abortion. Listen, this sounds like a very interesting story. We're at a break. Can I put you on hold?
2: Okay.
0: All right. We will come back after the break and finish this one up. Can you imagine that? Are there worse, more serious human situations than that? You file for divorce. You're with your family. And you find out you're pregnant. You begin thinking about an abortion. It's your second child. I don't know. Doesn't get much rougher than that, does it? From the high desert, where the clouds and the rain and the mist are moving in, on kind of a creepy night. This is Coast to Coast AM. I wonder if they speeded up her voice or if she just had 10 cups of coffee to do that. All right. Well, anyway, you're back, and I cannot imagine a worse situation. Filing for divorce. You find out you're pregnant. You're living with your family. And you're thinking, pardon me?
2: His family.
0: He is even worse yet.
2: Mm-hmm.
0: And you're considering an abortion.
2: Right.
0: Okay.
2: So at the time, I decided to take a part-time job to get away from my situation, collect my thoughts. And I happened to land a job in Emory, South Dakota, where he grew up, actually, where he went to high school and grade school.
0: Mm-hmm.
2: Working for a couple, husband and wife, well into their 80s, and this gentleman's wife had Alzheimer's.
0: Oh, yes.
2: You know, and not being in a great situation as it was.
0: Not at all.
2: It was very difficult for me. And so things proceeded, and one afternoon I just got fed up. And not to be, you know, caught, I used a payphone and looked in Yellow Pages. I was desperate. And I looked under abortion. This wonderful lady came on the phone, and I said, you know, I need help. And she says, let me pick you up this afternoon. I'm going to take you to my office here in Mitchell. I said, you have it. You got it. So she shows me all these films, and I was totally disgusted. And she says, I'm going to give you another option. So I had this wonderful lady who lives down the street. She's 73 years old. She's looking for a roommate. I said, really? She goes, you know you don't want to do this with you, right? I don't. So I moved in with this lady. She was 73 years old, and she got me back into church.
0: Mm-hmm.
2: And I started going to church faithfully and doing church functions, and I decided to get rebaptized in a Christian church.
0: Right.
2: And so I was going through the classes, and I was teaching some youth classes, and at the time I was working at a computer place that made floppy disks, and I was going to school. And I remember the pastor telling me, you know, Tracy, there's going to be a time, there's a door here, and you're about reaching that time, you're going to have to make a decision. You know, either you want to go with the Lord or you want to go elsewhere. He says, and someone will try you. And I thought he was just full of it, you know. Growing up in a big family, big Catholic family, I'd never been in that kind of position.
0: Mm-hmm.
2: So one evening, and it kind of struck me weird, one evening I left both doors open. I slept in the basement, and there was two doors to my room, and I left the television on. And I read my pass out of my Bible, and I went to sleep. And I don't know what time it was in the morning, because it's awful dark in the basement, being one little window underground.
0: Sure.
2: And all of a sudden, I hear two doors slam and the TV turn off. I'm freaking out.
0: Yeah, of course. Somebody's there.
2: And then I open my eyes, and I see not an apparition, but a silhouette with two red eyes like you saw from Amityville Horror.
0: Yes.
2: I have chills right now remembering this. And this voice said, come with me. Come with me. Now, I heard other people talking about being paralyzed.
0: Yes.
2: I was paralyzed. I couldn't scream. I couldn't say anything. And all of a sudden in my mind, all I remember in my mind saying was, Jesus, save me. Jesus, save me. And then I was able to roll over on my belly and put a pillow over my head. And it was gone. And the next day, the doors were still open. And the TV was on.
0: Mm-hmm.
2: So we went and we talked to the pastor about this because I'm freaking out. Selma, being in her room right upstairs, never heard a thing. And the pastor came down and he anointed all the doorknobs and he blessed the whole house, and I never heard anything again after that. And
0: Do you wonder sometimes whether there was a subliminal or not such a subliminal suggestion given to you by the priest which caused this in your own mind, or if it was absolutely real?
2: It was real. I mean, I even thought through that, you know, being, I was 22, and, you know, I'm like, I know I'm more intelligent than this, you know, my mind doesn't play tricks on me. And, I mean, I looked a couple times at this thing, and I just saw his eyes, and it came close.
0: I take it you went ahead with the divorce.
2: I went ahead with the divorce, and I had a very happy, healthy child that was born on Valentine's Day.
0: I appreciate the story. Thank you.
2: Thank you.
0: You take care.
2: You too.
0: Red eyes. Wild card line, you're on the air. Hi.
3: Hello. How are you doing, Art?
0: I'm okay, sir. Where are you?
3: Northern California.
0: All right.
3: I'm an investigator for the county here, and I had to go up to this place about 25 miles up this old dirt road.
0: Yes.
3: And the people I was talking to, they told me that this house is haunted, that was on this property, and nobody lived in it.
0: When you say you're an investigator for the county, what do you mean?
3: I'm a fraud investigator.
0: Fraud, okay.
3: Mm-hmm. And anyway, I was talking to them, and they told me a few stories about this house getting attacked by this mean male ghost. And I kind of just blew it off. Then I talked to my girlfriend the next day and told her about it. And she talked me into going up there. So we spent a total of 6 nights up there and got some really neat pictures. When we first went into the house, everything seemed to be okay. But then we smelled a, like, rotting flesh.
0: Rotting flesh.
3: Yeah. Real, real strong odor. Excuse me. Along with a lot of cold spots in the house. And the majority of it seemed to be in the kitchen and the hallway. We looked around, couldn't find anything. Of course, this house hasn't been lived in 10 years either. So later on, my girlfriend and her daughter decided to play with the Ouija board.
0: Mm.
3: And that's when everything really started getting exciting. I'm taking pictures and playing with the Ouija board, and it's probably around 11, 12 o'clock at night. And all of a sudden, the chair flies back that she's sitting in, my girlfriend. She gets up, she's holding her knee, and she had got kicked in the knee, or hit in the knee, which left a bruise. Immediately after that, the door, which is right behind me, the handle turned. Now, there's no one around, and it's close to midnight if it wasn't midnight.
0: Right.
3: I was ready to go at that point, but since, you know, we're so far back there on this dirt road, I had to go ahead and spend the night. Of course, I can't sleep. And we're all laying in the living room, and then I hear footsteps upstairs, like children running. There's also supposed to be two children, ghost children, in this house also.
0: Mm-hmm.
3: Now, 6 months ago, I wouldn't have believed this until it happened to me. Hear footsteps running upstairs and a door slam, and I decided to go ahead and take the tape recorder out at that time and set it up and just let it play. And the next day I listened to the tape recorder. I heard a small child say, help me twice. Never heard this. Never, ever heard it. Just incredible. Just incredible. Got pictures of orbs, orbs in motion. Sent them to the ghost web, and he posted a few of them, and I finally made my own website because I have about 400 pictures.
0: 400?
3: Yeah, that I've taken up there in that 6 day.
0: Why don't you send me, excuse me, some email and give me your site. I'll take a look and put up a link.
3: Okay. You bet.
0: How would that be, all right?
3: You bet.
0: Okay, thank you very much, and take care. As a matter of fact, I would like to get any ghost photographs that anybody has. So if you've got a good one, by all means, send it to Art Bell at P.O. Box 4755 in Haunted Pahrump, that's P-A-H-R-U-M-P, Nevada, zip code 89041-4755. And if you cannot scan them, I would be more than happy to scan them for you and get them up. East of the Rockies, you're on the air. Hi.
4: Hello, Art.
0: Hello.
4: It's Mike from off Philly, Philadelphia, PA.
0: Philadelphia.
4: Yes, I'm a little nervous.
0: That's all right. Relax.
4: About 14 months ago, me and my wife and my dog and my kid moved into a house. It was built in the 40s. And I showed my stepfather the basement.
0: Mm-hmm.
4: And I was standing about 6 feet away from him, and he was only standing on the stairs. And I seen this apparition of a man walking behind him, going towards the back door. Now, I didn't think anything of it at the time. But that, you know, half hour later, I thought about it. So, what was that? And then I came home and went to the store one night. It was like 2 o'clock in the morning.
0: Right.
4: And I came in the basement. And we had a dog who was about 6 months old. And I, it was about the size of a large cat walked by me towards the back door. And I thought it was my dog.
0: Right.
4: He was asleep upstairs. And I had mentioned to my wife, and she seen the thing walking from the kitchen to the living room. So we asked the neighbors if they had a cat. The guy lived there, he died, and his wife was alive, but she got sick, and she moved into an apartment or whatever.
0: Was it a cat?
4: I think so, because we asked the neighbors if they had a cat, and they said yes.
0: Okay.
4: But it wasn't an evil feeling. It was like they were checking us out and moving in their house. You know what I mean?
0: Yes. Well, yes. Cats do that.
4: Yeah, it was like a ghost cat. It sounds crazy, but...
0: No, not crazy. If look, cats, anybody who owns one, a cat or a dog, knows that they have individual personalities and probably every bit as liable to come back as a ghost as a human.
4: Yes. Can I have one more quick story?
0: Sure.
4: I used to work at a restaurant, and at night, I used to wash the dishes or whatever. And I found this restaurant used to be a Marine base, and then a church, and then a restaurant. And it was real late at night, and I was coming out of the dish room, and I seen a figure out of the corner of my eye standing right about 2 feet away from me. And I turned and looked at him, and he, you know, he wasn't there anymore, so I quickly got out of there real quick. So.
0: Well, I would, too. I have seen, thank you very much, similar figures. And you always see them in your peripheral vision. You just sort of halfway see them. Enough so you know they really were or are there. But they're not quite there when you focus your vision fully on them. Odd. West of the Rockies, you're on the air. Hi.
5: Hey, Art. How you doing?
0: All right.
5: This is Jim from Santa Fe.
0: Yes, sir.
5: I just wanted to share a little experience that I had.
0: All right.
5: Back in my Air Force days. It wasn't too long ago, but I was stationed out at a base in California, and every few years or so they have an air show. And part of the air show is they've got these planes flying around and what have you, and they also have some older jets on display in one of the hangars. And it's open to the public. And, you know, I didn't get to work that day, but I had to work a mid, you know, so I came in around, I don't know, 11 or 12.
0: Sure.
5: And, you know, my duty post was, you know, I had to sit out of the hangar. You know, I had an EAL, which is an entry authority list and tells you who can come in and out of there. And the guy relieved told me, yeah, it was quiet. There's nobody in there, just the planes or whatever. And there's only a couple ways in and out of this hangar. So I go in there, and I'm looking around. You know, they had, like, F-4s and F-5s, some other planes. And I was,
0: right.
5: You know, pretty interested in the ones from Vietnam. Yeah, some of them even had, like, bullet holes in them. And I took a flashlight, and I went up to, you know, to the undercarriage of an F-4. And, you know, I was just looking around and checking out the lights and the tire and what have you. And I just kicked the tire, you know, just see how much air was in. I don't know why I did it, but...
0: People always kick tires.
5: Oh, yeah, especially when you're bored. And, you know, I started walking away from it, and I heard this, like, tap, as if somebody was tapping on the glass. You know,
0: uh-huh.
5: I turned around, and I looked up, and in the cockpit, there was what appeared to be, like, somebody sitting in there. And it really spooked me out, because it was wearing, like... I don't know how to describe it, but, you know, like Red Baron, you know, the goggles and the scarf and the cap.
0: Sure.
5: Guy was sitting there grinning at me, and I was like, whoa. You know, and I made sure there was nobody in there. And it, you know, really spooked me out.
0: This was a Red Baron type in an F-4?
5: Yeah.
0: Okay.
5: Yeah, that, you know, it really spooked me out. And you know, I didn't say anything to anybody until actually about 2 weeks ago. This happened about 5 years ago, and I talked to one of my friends, and...
0: I'd be disinclined to tell that story myself.
5: Yeah.
0: That's an amazing story. And so you just, what, took off?
5: I couldn't take off. I just went back outside the hangar and called one of my friends who was on a Roman patrol to come over, and I just told him I felt really sick. Didn't tell him why, you know, until like 5 years later.
0: That makes sense. I appreciate your story. Thank you. And while we're on the military subject, perhaps a correction, I don't know. Dear Art, my name is Jeffrey, and he gives a last name. I won't read that. And I also served aboard the USS Enterprise. One of your callers said the Independence took a torpedo hit. That is a Forrestal-class carrier and has never taken enemy fire whatsoever, not even during Vietnam. The explosion, in fact, did occur and was caused due to a maintenance error, but the stories he told are true. I've served on 5 carriers. The one I liked best was the USS Ranger. There was a ghost of a chief that wanders through the ship's galley. He was killed in a fire that broke out in the main machinery room, number 3. So that may be a slight correction, but the story remains. Don't blame you for a second. Well, listen, we're out of time. We could go and go and go and go. If after listening to 5 hours of all of this, you don't believe we're more than flesh and bones, then you just haven't been listening. Tell everybody good night.
6: Good night, everybody, and sleep with your lights on.
0: I imagine a lot of people will be doing just that this night. That's Ghost to Ghost. I'm Art Bell from the High Desert. Good night.

0: woke in the early morning to see someone kneeling beside my bed staring at me. I could see the outline, a smoky outline of a man, almost transparent, with an expressionless face. To my disbelief, I closed and opened my eyes, repeatedly thinking that I must have been dreaming, only I continued to see the figure kneeling and staring at me. Frightened, I threw two quick punches at my intruder's head. I have a black belt in karate, only to see my fists and arms pass straight through this entity as it slowly drifted back into the night. Obviously, I was frightened and confused. Was I dreaming? Earlier this week, I was again awakened in the middle of the night by someone or something grabbing at my wrist. So I shot up in bed and again saw the smoky outline of my visitor. This time it was holding my arm and staring directly at me. No time to react as the figure slowly simply faded into the dark again. Was I dreaming? Convinced this might all be in my head, I only told two of my closest friends about the ordeal. That was until last night. You see, I was at a school function, sitting with many of my fellow students, when the conversation turned to the supernatural. That's when one of my classmates embarrassingly admitted that he and his roommate believe there is an entity visiting their apartment. Though they haven't seen the ghost, apparently their visitor makes itself known by moving objects around the apartment and knocking other items over. Couldn't believe what I heard, turned white as chills ran down my spine. You must understand, Art. The two students who told us that story live in the apartment across the hall, directly across the hall from mine. I don't know if I'm going to have time to get this in or not. It's from a police officer. He says, here's my ghost story, Art. I'm a cop. When I was 13, we lived in an old church parsonage on the Saline Seward County line in Nebraska. The church and the small country cemetery was just south of the house. My bedroom was on the southwest corner of the house. One November night near Thanksgiving, I had just turned out the light from reading. It was a near full moon out. I could see the church and the cemetery like daylight. I lay back in my bed, which was inches from the door, as was the light switch. I was facing the door when I heard footsteps coming up the stairs. I assumed it was my dad. It was not unusual for him to check on me. I liked to stay up. He'd admonish me to get to sleep. I'd stay up and read. I heard steps coming closer, feigned sleep, but kept my eyes partly open. As the steps entered my room, I saw not my dad, but a shadowy figure, tall, male, no features. I'll repeat, no features. It had a white collar. The moon light in my room, almost like a nightlight. Should have been able to see any face if it was there, but it was just a shadow. I about filled my drawers. I walked toward the window, stood there as if looking at the church. It was a solid figure, as the moonlight didn't shine through it. It turned, started back toward the door. Now, me, I pulled the covers over my head and shook until I fell asleep. Several years later, when I was an adult, my dad and I were driving about having Barbie bops. We drove by the house, the church. I asked Dad if anything strange had ever happened there. My dad told me this story. When it was cold, we'd shut the sliding doors to the large parlor so we wouldn't have to heat it. Dad would often wake to pounding on the sliding doors. They were taped shut. He actually, on occasion, would see the doors move as they were pounded on. You know, the old, you've seen it in the movies, right? Boom, boom, boom. Door bows in, that kind of thing. It just goes on and on. Seen the same thing. There's not going to be enough time for me to finish this story, but there's another case, you see, of an independent confirmation. As I said earlier, a lot of people think, you know, they see these things, they experience these things, and they don't want to talk about them for obvious reasons. Because somebody's, you're afraid somebody will think you're nuts, right? Well, you're not nuts. And so tonight you will hear stories, and we're about to go to the phones, from people who I can assure you, most of them are not nuts. Now, of course, there's going to be a few, but most of them are not nuts at all. What's happening? Couple of these photographs, and one in particular totally freaks me out. Again, on my website, artbell.com. What's new? Second photo down at the moment. There's a woman coming right through a closed door, and she's right in the middle of it. Now, this one does it for me. You know, you hear the stories, and you will tonight, of people saying that these things come through walls and come through ceilings, but to get a photograph of it, ha, ha, ha, ha. This one's really creepy, folks. All right, here we go. First time caller line, you are first on Ghost to Ghost this night. Hello.
1: Hey, Art.
0: Hey.
1: How you doing?
0: Okay, where are you?
1: I am calling from Chicago, WLS.
0: Of course.
1: Yeah.
0: Yes, sir.
1: Well, I was doing an antique show in Texas, and on the way back, I went to visit my sister's house. It was in St. Bernard Parish, right outside of New Orleans.
0: Right.
1: And so she was taking me on like a tour that most people don't go on, showing me interesting stuff. And she goes, oh, I got to show you this. It's the LeBeau Plantation House. We drove by it, and it's owned by a fairly famous sugar company. Any grocery store that you would go into, you'd see these sugar packages. So they ended up buying up this plantation and the property next.
0: Right.
1: And it's all boarded up. Place looks real spooky and everything like that. She starts telling me the stories about this, and the first thing that I said after she started telling me this is, we have got to go in there. And she started laughing, going, ever since I moved here, I've been waiting for you to get down here, because I've been wanting to sneak in.
0: So in other words, you would intentionally go into such an environment?
1: As crazy as it sounds.
0: Yes.
1: Yeah.
0: Okay, fine. So you and who went?
1: Me, my sister, and my wife. Now, we're all adults, but we're all kids. You know what I mean?
0: Yeah, I do. All right.
1: So a couple days later, it rained for a couple of nights, so we couldn't do it. But a few days later, we got some good weather, and we were armed with a towel and a flashlight.
0: That's good armor. Yes, towel and a flashlight, yes.
1: And it's funny, because the people that live around here, if they're listening to the show, they'll know exactly what we're talking about. I should probably tell you the history of this place first.
0: Well, I'd rather just kind of get to what happened.
1: Okay. We go behind a VFW hall, which is back behind this place, and we got to go a roundabout way to sneak over the fence and this, that, and the other. And it's kind of like right out of an X-Files episode, you know, going through sugar tankards in the middle of the night, stacked too high and all this stuff.
0: Yeah.
1: Get into the house, finally, and I'd like to say that we didn't really destroy anything except like a little 8-inch board trying to get in, but we get into this place, and it's huge, and there's like 8 rooms on the bottom floor, and so we start making our way around, and we're looking for a staircase, and you have to imagine that we're not supposed to be there.
0: I understand that you did this voluntarily. So, anyway,
1: well,
0: what
1: and
0: happened?
1: Also, we're trespassing, and, you know, so we're more afraid of security than we are of ghosts.
0: All right,
1: you
0: know? I've got the picture.
1: And so one of the first things that happened, and this was really bizarre, okay, because, you know, I'm pointing the flashlight down at the ground, I'm using the towel to kind of like block out the light, so we're not lighting up an entire room at a time, but only a little bit, so that we're not going to be seen from the outside.
0: Yes.
1: And now, my wife and my sister saw this better than I did. I saw it out of the corner of my eye, but they saw it.
0: Just tell me what happened.
1: A flashing light shot across the room, but in like a swooping motion, going upwards and then down and then back up again.
0: Like in Ghostbusters.
1: Yeah, it just shot across. Now, I only saw it out of the corner of my eye, and they saw it, so I turned out the flashlight, because I'm thinking somebody's, you know, security's coming, they're flashing a light, everything.
0: Oh, yeah,
1: like
0: sure.
1: That.
0: Of course you would think that.
1: So we're like, shh, be quiet. And we go stand by the doors, and we're looking out. The doors are boarded up, but, you know, there's places where you can see out, and we're looking to see, and we're like 300-400 yards from in any direction from anything.
0: And?
1: And, so we're just standing there being quiet, and then my sister goes, I just saw a light up in the, through the floorboards in the ceiling above us. She goes, I just saw a light up there. I went, get out. And I'm looking up, and then I see it in a different place. And there's like light coming through the floorboards, but yet there's like big holes here and there, and the holes weren't illuminated at all. Just little cracks of light. I mean,
0: not really, coming from everywhere. Okay, I get it.
1: Yeah. Really, really bizarre. Okay, so then we go on, and I'm like, nah. Because you know, you're sitting there, you're saying none of this is happening. You know, you're just paranoid and all this stuff. And so we go walking.
0: Got about 30 seconds, sir.
1: I'm sorry. We go around to the. We make the first pass of the first floor, and then we notice that we couldn't find the staircase. So we start going through again. The second time through, this is the weirdest thing. We heard, I mean, this is like, it sounds like a classic haunting type of thing, but I swear it sounded like, you know, like a large metal-handled door and something swinging closed.
0: Yes.
1: The wind started blowing, and everything's boarded up. But, and it dropped, like, we could hear wind outside, but it dropped like 20 degrees. And everybody just freaked, because we thought we were, once again, we thought we were busted. Not that there were ghosts or anything.
0: Okay,
1: like.
0: We're at about the end of the time here.
1: Oh, that's a shame, because it gets better.
0: Well, it's going to have to do it real quick.
1: Well, basically, I go over by the end-all, be-all, is we heard what sounded like the voices of, like, slaves. Calling, like, adult black men calling to
0: and
1: each other.
0: And where was this again, please?
1: This is in St. Bernard Parish, the Lobo Plantation House.
0: All right. There was a slave route. When I lived in Maryland once, a place called Blue Ridge Summit, we lived in a very large house at the time. In fact, the house we lived in, my mom called it early Victorian Halloween, early Halloween. It was an old house, but it had 35 rooms. 35 rooms. And I had appropriated one of the top rooms in the house for my ham shack. And it was on a route where they had sent slaves, you know, and they would send slaves from the southern part of the country to the northern part of the country. And there were certain, like, safe houses for the slaves, and this was one of them. And so we had, in this house, it was a creepy house that I lived in. We had secret passageways, and so it was really cool as a child because, man, there were secret passageways that went around almost every room in the house. Totally secret passageways. Now, the story was they had been used to hide slaves in their trek north. You know, would be a stopping-off point. But, man, that was one weird house I lived in. A place called Blue Ridge Summit, Pennsylvania, Maryland. The Mason-Dixon line actually ran right through the house. Actually ran through the house. Amazing. Wildcard line, you're on the air. Hello.
2: Hello?
0: Yes.
2: Oh, hi. Yeah, this is Pat from Southwest Florida.
0: Yes, Pat.
2: I'm a retired New York City fireman, lieutenant.
0: New York City fire lieutenant, okay.
2: That's correct, yeah.
0: Yes, sir.
2: And this concerns a story regarding a ghost story that I heard. This is not a first-hand story, but was about Rescue 1, which at the time was on 43rd Street between 8th and 9th Avenue.
0: Uh-huh.
2: And the story was related to me by a firefighter at the time. This is about 1977. Can't remember the guy's last name. The first name was Chris. And if he's listening, he comes from Glen Cove, Long Island.
0: Okay.
2: But at any rate, he told me this story that on the second floor of this particular firehouse on 43rd Street, Rescue 1, it's the bunk room. You know, on the first floor, you have the fire truck and the kitchen, what have you.
0: Sure.
2: On the second floor, you have the bunk room. And he said that one night he went up there between about 2:15 in the morning, and he, you know, between runs, you know, you can go into the bed, you know.
0: Can I ask a stupid question?
2: Sure.
0: Lieutenant, in those firehouses, you know, the old fashioned thing was that there was this sliding pole between one floor and another, and you would see firemen sliding down it. Did that exist?
2: Oh, sure, of course.
0: Really?
2: Of course, yeah. They had two of them in each house. In this particular house, they had two, one up front and one in the back.
0: I always wondered if that was real normal or just sort of a media thing, you know?
2: Oh, no, that's absolutely true.
0: It's okay, all right.
2: Absolutely true.
0: Yeah, okay.
2: And if there were any New York City firemen, or any firemen, I suppose, for that matter, they would certainly know this, you know?
0: Oh, okay.
2: At the time, I was assigned to Ford Truck, which was on 48th Street and 8th Avenue. Anyway, he told me this story, and he said that this one particular night, he went up to into the bed, and he was lying on his stomach. And by the way, this particular bunk room is extremely dark, or it was extremely dark.
0: Right.
2: Pitch black. I mean, you couldn't see your hand in front of your face, and the only thing you could see was the luminescent light up on the wall. He looked up and he saw it was about 3 o'clock or so, something like that. And then all of a sudden he felt a pressure on his ankles, like somebody grabbing his ankles.
0: Oh.
2: You know?
0: Yes.
2: And then they moved up towards his calves and so on and so forth, you know?
0: Uh-huh.
2: And he thought maybe it was one of the guys just, you know, playing a trick or, you know, goofing on him, you know?
0: Yeah.
2: And he said, when a guy got up to the back of his thighs, he said, "That's it. I'm not putting up with this."
0: Right.
2: And he jumped up, and he turned on the lights in the bunk room, which was pitch black. And there was absolutely nobody there. And everybody else was fast asleep.
0: Yeah, well, this is part of what I've never understood, and part of what I was after tonight. If, you know, I can understand that there could be a ghost, or there could be an entity of some sort, but how they actually physically manifest in this world and attack people and do things like you're talking about, that one I don't get.
2: Well, you know, I saw this guy twice afterwards, and I said, "Chris, I said, were you telling me the truth about that story?"
0: Right.
2: And he said, "I absolutely was." But let me tell you one. Let me go a little further with this.
0: Sure.
2: Okay. So the next morning, he got up and he related the story to the lieutenant on duty that morning.
0: Right.
2: And he said, "Hey, you know, something happened last night. It was really weird." And they checked the records, and it turns out that something like 20 years before, like 1957, something like that.
0: New York City's fire department keeps long records, huh?
2: Oh, of course.
0: Yeah,
2: I mean, records back to the 1800s.
0: So 20, oh, okay. So,
2: so 20. Anyway, they found out that at that particular hour and that particular date, there was a fireman in Rescue 1 who was between tours. In other words, he wasn't on duty.
0: Right.
2: He was between tours.
0: Right.
2: They had a fire. This guy went to the fire between tours. He wasn't officially on duty. Came back to the firehouse. Went up to that particular rack, that particular bed, and died of a heart attack.
0: Oh, my God.
2: Really?
0: At the exact time, 20 years ago. Oh,
2: yes.
0: My.
2: And it was documented. And from what he told me, the widow of the firefighter, and I don't know his name, but the widow of the firefighter never received any compensation.
0: Well, then you could imagine a motive, perhaps, for the haunting.
2: Well,
0: I don't know. Is that what you're saying?
2: Who knows?
0: Yeah, who knows?
2: You know, right. And, you know, at first when I heard the story, I said, "Oh man, that's kind of hard to believe," you know. But you know, I told you, I saw the guy, and I said, "Chris, was that really a true story?" He said, "I swear it was true." And P.S., Rescue 1 on 43rd Street between 8th and 9th burned down around, I'm not sure the exact year, I think it was about 1979, 1980. It was a tremendous fire. It was in Daily News.
0: Wow.
2: But it burned down, and it was a tremendous fire. It totally took the place out, you know.
0: Well, brother. Lieutenant, thank you.
2: Okay.
0: Take care. There's a fire, Lieutenant. You see what I mean? The part that I'm struggling to understand, and I guess I'm going to keep saying this, is how do these entities that no longer possess a physical body manifest physical things? I mean, how can they be touching you, choking you, scratching you, affecting you physically in any way at all in this dimension? remember, they don't have a physical body anymore, right? So how did these stories happen? How does it happen? Oh, east of the Rockies, you're on the air. Hello.
3: Hello?
0: Yes, sir.
3: Oh, great. You're talking to me.
0: I am, yes.
3: All right.
0: Where are you?
3: I'm in Charleston.
0: Okay. Charleston...
3: South Carolina.
0: South Carolina.
3: And I'm a police officer, and that doesn't make me more credible, I'm sure. But
0: yes, it does.
3: Anyway, I have had numerous experiences with entities, and I would probably say in my lifetime, 30 years, I would say probably 10 or 15.
0: How long have you been a police officer?
3: About 5 years.
0: 5 years. All
3: right. I've had several on the job. But actually, the one I was going to talk about was what happened as a child.
0: Fire away.
3: I'm not going to waste time or anything, but when I was a child, I was about 6 or 7 years, and it was right after an experience that I had 2 years prior with a miracle with a religious person. Okay.
0: Okay.
3: And we had moved into this new house, and everything that happened in this house was really odd. I remember every Halloween, every really evil thing that went on. I remember. I don't remember Christmas or anything nice in that house.
0: Give me any specific. But we don't have a lot of time.
3: Well, make a long story short, I just went to bed and I'd laid down. I was about 6 or 7 years old. And when I laid down in bed, I turned my nightlight on, and I laid down, and my brothers had went to bed. And they, once I had laid down, I heard footsteps coming towards my door. And it's much like that other police officer had talked about.
0: Oh, yes.
3: Except the weird thing about this one was it wasn't a hazy glow or anything like that. It actually, I call it a demon. But I had laid down, I had not even closed my eyes.
0: Could you actually describe what it looked like?
3: Oh, absolutely. Absolutely.
0: And then do it.
3: What had happened was it stepped in my door.
0: Tell me what it looked like.
3: It was about 6 or 7 feet tall. It was a figure of a dog, believe it or not.
0: Oh, brother.
3: And it was a demonic look. It had hair. When I first saw Cujo, it had muddy, bloody, matted fur, just like Cujo had after it attacked all the people. And when it walked in, I smelled the odor of what I call pure death. If I ever smelled it again, I'd probably get sick. It walked into my room. It looked at me, and it had bangs on the front of the bottom jaw that went straight up.
0: You're a police officer. You know what death smells like, though.
3: Oh, absolutely, absolutely.
0: Yeah.
3: And but I hadn't smelled that at 6 or 7 years old, and I've not smelled anything like it since. And the top bangs went straight down. Had long fingernails, and it came in, it looked at me, it walked towards my bed, and the only thing I could think of to do was cover my eyes and start praying, and which I did. And it leaned over me and was...
0: Officer, hold it right there. We're at the top of the hour, so
3: sure.
0: can you afford to hold through
3: Absolutely.
0: The news?
3: Absolutely.
0: All right, yeah, good. Hold on then, please. Does it make somebody more credible? Is there a police officer or a fire lieutenant like that, a previous caller? Yes, because these are men trained in observation. It's their job to observe and see what's going on and to observe it accurately. So yes, of course, it adds some credibility in that sense. I'm Art Bell from the High Desert. This is Ghost to Ghost AMA. Again, you're going to want to check out that picture on my website, second one down. Girl either walking through a door or right in the middle of a door, manifesting right through a door. It's totally creepy. We will be back.
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0: Depends on how you listen to it. To be Coast Ghost or Ghost Ghost, right? Good morning, everybody. We are telling ghost stories. We'll get back to it in a moment. I'm told that Guam, which I think did before get through on the international line, can't now. So I don't know exactly what I'm going to do here. I guess Guam, try to call my two regular 800 lines, both east and west, because I'll be damned if I know which one you really are. And on top of that, once I clear the call on the first time caller line, I'll clear that number for Guam only for a period of time. We'll see what happens, because there are some good ghost stories to come from Guam, which is running the show actually live this morning to them Saturday afternoon. The sun is probably beginning to sink in the sky now on Guam. Just sink, or maybe, no, actually, it wouldn't be sinking yet, I guess. Anyway, Saturday afternoon. So we'll try that here in a moment with Guam. Sorry, you can't. It seems ridiculous that you can't get through on the international line being that far away, but maybe that's the case. Stay right where you are. Ghost to Ghost AM continues. Back to the police officer. And where are you again, sir?
3: I'm in Charleston.
0: Charleston, that's right. Charleston, South Carolina. I wanted to read this to you before you continue.
3: Sure.
0: There's a man who writes from Wisconsin. Art, you know, it sounds like the policeman you're talking to had an encounter with Black Chuck, a spectral dog that has been reported all over the world. Demonic, question mark. That it may have been a demonic thing, and he calls it a Black Chuck, a spectral dog, for whatever that's worth.
3: Wow. You know, I've always wondered what it was, because I've always had experiences where I've actually seen figures, I've had doors bang, I've had a lot of things happen.
0: Yeah, but this thing looked like a dog in about
3: This thing was actually physically there. You know, and it wasn't in the spiritual realm. It wasn't cloudy.
0: It wasn't
3: cloudy.
0: Misty.
3: It wasn't misty. It was in a physical realm, and it topped my list as far as something that I could actually put my finger on, you know, and literally touch. If I had reached down, I probably could have touched it.
0: But, of course, you don't know that for sure.
3: I don't know that for sure, but the thing was is that it scared me to the point where I'd actually covered up and I started praying. And I was always wondering if anybody else had that an experience, or if there was something in literature.
0: Well, then maybe I just answered your question for you. I'll have to do a little bit of research on that myself.
3: But the thing that really troubled me about the whole thing is I never spoke about it. I never told my family. You know, I'm the youngest of two brothers.
0: Right.
3: You know, I never told anybody. And 7 years ago, I was sitting there talking to my brother, and the thing that shocked me, the whole situation, was we had started talking about, he's also a police officer, and I spoke to him about, you know, old houses, and he said, I didn't like this place. And I said, why? And he said, well, I had a problem there. And I said, what was that? And he described the creature to me.
0: The same creature?
3: The same creature. And he said he was homesick, and he was laying on the couch, and he described it to a T. And I interjected periodically so he knew that I knew exactly. We both saw the same thing.
0: Well,
3: and we both validated it to each other.
0: That, my friend, thank you very much. That's as creepy as it gets. To see something, perhaps demonic. I mean, you can always later sort of close your mind, right, and think to yourself, no matter how real the

0: in Colorado Springs. I was living in this house in the northwest part of town. And it was a very hot summer evening, well, probably about 8:30. I was sitting there watching TV, and we had this ghost there that just walked up and down the stairs. That's all it ever did. Just walk up and down the stairs.
1: A ghost that you saw or just heard?
0: Just heard. You heard the footsteps.
1: Okay.
0: When you came in the front door, there was a little foyer and three steps into the basement and then like eight steps up to the living room.
1: Okay.
0: And it constantly walked from the basement up the steps and then back down again.
1: Uh-huh.
0: So I got fed up. I'd lived in another haunted house a couple of years earlier, and the ghost there was pretty friendly. So I said to this one, I said, was that all you can do? Just walk up and down? Can you materialize? Can you speak? What?
1: Yes, and I guess it considered that an invitation, right?
0: Yes, it did.
1: And
0: did
1: what?
0: I was sitting there in a chair, and then all of a sudden, like I said, it's a very warm evening, must have been in the mid-80s, had the windows open, and it walked right up next to me, and all of a sudden, I was freezing. And the hair stood up on the back of my neck, and I got goose flesh. It was totally creepy, and I felt this, you know, how you can tell when your wife's angry at you.
1: I seriously doubt
0: you don't experience that much, but...
1: Oh, don't you kid yourself.
0: But, you know, you could feel the anger.
1: Yes.
0: And I could just feel it, and I was going, oh, geez, I'm sorry
1: That's a very, very good analogy, sir. Very good. Every man out there, and probably every woman, too, from the other side, knows exactly what you're talking about. Oh, yes, I know that.
0: Oh, yeah. And that's the only thing that ever happened to that one. But in the previous house, we used to have windows fly open, doors fly open, lights go on, banging, pounding on doors. We called them Bob.
1: Yeah, well, Bob. I don't like the pounding on doors part. I did, and that goes to a little of what I'm going to talk about right now. I don't rule this out. In fact, actually, I rule it in. A lot of strange things have occurred to me during the years that I've been doing these programs. Convinced, and you might want to have this served up to you as a warning. I really am becoming convinced that when we talk of these things and we consider them, the more we do it, the more we invite it. And I think that's why I've had a lot of one time during one of these programs, it wasn't a knock at my door. I mean, you've got to remember, I live inside, you know, a regular home, and I have my converted studio here, and what I heard hit my door was more like a pile driver. I mean, it wasn't a knock. Trust me, it kaboom, you know, that kind of thing on my door right during the middle of one of these ghost-to-ghost shows. And it scared the you-know-what out of me. I mean, right in the middle of the show, and I ran over to the door, and I did open it. There was absolutely nothing there. But, I mean, this was a almost going to break it off the hinges kind of kaboom on my door. So I've come to the conclusion that...
2: Melboro truck driver, and I get you on the... I got an FM radio. I get you on the Ask Channel.
1: Right.
2: And anyway, I team with my husband. So we're coast to coast.
1: Where? What part of the world are you in now?
2: Right now, I'm in Ludlow, California.
1: Okay.
2: And this happened in right outside of Albuquerque, New Mexico. Now, you got to understand, we're used to sleeping in different areas. Nothing's ever happened before.
1: Sure.
2: But we were outside of Albuquerque on I-25 in a rest area.
1: And you were you got a bunk up behind, right?
2: Yeah.
1: Yeah, okay.
2: Yeah, we got a sleeper berth.
1: Right.
2: And this happened in a rest area right at the 163 marker.
1: Uh-huh.
2: In Bellum, New Mexico.
1: All right.
2: And I had just quit driving. I had been listening to you like I always do. And I just quit driving. I was tired. My husband was already sleeping. So I put on my nightshirt, and I was brushing out my hair. And... So I turned everything off when I got done, and I climbed in behind my husband like I normally do. Something kept telling me to look behind me, and I'm like, I'm not going to do this.

0: know, so I just closed my eyes, you know. And I'm not asleep yet because I had just laid down and it takes me a while to relax. All of a sudden, my body went totally numb. Now, this is the God's truth. My body went totally numb. I could not move my body. This noise started coming out of my mouth. And I'm trying to speak. I'm trying to get my husband.
1: What kind of noise?
0: Like a gurgling, it went like that.
1: Yes.
0: And my husband is still snoring. And I'm trying to move my fingertips to get him awoke because I can't hardly move, but I'm willing my fingertips to touch him. And I'm trying to get his name out. And I'm thinking, am I having a stroke here? What's going on?
1: Right.
0: And that's what I'm thinking. But I'm like, no, that's not going, because my mind's working here. And all of a sudden, my body, I thought I was going to start levitating. I'm like, oh, my God, what's going on? And I start praying in my mind because my husband and I are very religious. And I start praying, you know. And finally, I don't know how, but my husband got awoke. But in the meantime, the middle part, because I'm keeping my legs and arms, trying to keep them down, but the middle part of my body's starting to move up. I'm like, oh, please, God, make it go away, please,
1: and
0: God.
1: And this is when your husband woke up?
0: My husband woke up. He goes, what's going on with you? And then it just left.
1: And you just sort of flopped back down?
0: I had already come back down. I didn't fully go up just because I'm, you know, just the middle part of my body's moving.
1: Did you recognize anything that came out of your mouth?
0: No, nothing but this noise. And like I said, I'm trying to go, like this, you know.
1: Sure. Eke out his name, sure.
0: Yeah. And so, and I'm thinking, is this one of these things where, you know, you're asleep, what do you call that? You think you're asleep, but you're not or something, you know what I'm talking?
1: Of course.
0: And I'm like, this ain't going on because I wasn't asleep yet. I had just fallen in bed and something was telling me, turned over to my side and looked. I'm like, oh, no, this is too creepy. I'm not looking. I closed my eyes.
1: So something
0: entered my body.
1: Yeah, inhabited you, I was going to say, for a period of time.
0: Yeah, and what was really weird, when I pulled into this rest area, like when us drivers pull in late at night in a rest area, you can't find a parking spot.
1: I hear you. I've got a big RV, and I've tried to fight for those spots, so I know.
0: There was only two other trucks there, and I'm like, this is strange.
1: Tell me exactly where it was again.
0: Okay, this was right outside, south side of Albuquerque.
1: At mile marker what?
0: 163.
1: All right.
0: Rest area on 25.
1: All right, I got you. All right, well then, listen, we're out of time, but some other truckers, I'm sure, will give mile marker 163 a try, because these things tend to hang out at the same place. First time caller line is restricted for Guam.

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1: No, you watch. After this next call, I guarantee I've got a federal law enforcement officer on the first time caller line. And after that, I'm going to restrict it for Guam. Guaranteed. Sorry you can't get through on the international line. That's totally raw from my point of view. You should be able to get through on that line. But since you can't, and I know the 800 lines are swamped, the only option I have is to try and open the first time caller line for Guam only. So that's what I'm going to do as soon as I take this call. That number is area code 775-727-1222. Once again, I'm going to hold that line open for Guam only. 775-727-1222. It's the only option I've got. I know that Guam is with us right now on a Saturday afternoon. Stay right there.
2: Hi, Tom Baudet from Motel 6. Welcome to Tom's Chat Room. Of course, the beauty of Tom's Chat Room is that Tom does all the chatting. So let's talk. Dearborn, Michigan asks, "Hey, Tom, does Motel 6 really have the lowest rates of any national chain?" Yes. And that's Tom's Chat Room. I'm Cyber Tom Baudet logging off from Motel 6, and we'll leave the light on for you. Motel 6 in a core hotel.
1: Well, all right, let me say it one more time. Following the call I'm just now going to take, then I'm going to reserve this line away for only Guam. I don't care who you are, what it's about, only Guam. Those poor people. You would think, if you want to call on the international line, and you're anywhere else in the world, you're welcome to now call, because obviously Guam isn't able to use it. So the international line, anywhere else in the world, is 800-893-0903. With reference to Guam, this is going to mean you would have to pay for the call, but I don't know how else to do it. All these other lines are jammed beyond all reason. So if you're in Guam, area code 775-727-1222, just as soon as I clear this line. And on that line, you're on the air. Where are you calling from, sir? You don't want to say, do you?
3: No, not necessarily, if I can help it.
1: You're a federal law enforcement officer?
3: Yeah, we're, and I can verify all this on the side if you want to ever get this information without being here.
1: I understand, sure.
3: We're the federal officer that you see in the unmarked truck that ride along the government property to keep people out where they shouldn't be.
1: Okay.
3: I have two quick things to say. One, I had two experiences in my life, one recently and one when I was about 17. We had it's an old house in Detroit in an old area. And I was the only brave one out of the nine kids that lived in a certain part of the house that always had some strange happenings. And things got worse to the point where I started putting locks on the door. Well, one night I went to sleep, and I woke up, and my door was actually just ripped from the hinges. And nothing was missing, but I slept through that, which I'm a very light sleeper.
1: You slept through your door being ripped off the hinges.
3: With four locks on the door, because it was, and I never went to that part of the house again, ever.
1: And where did the door end up? I mean, was it on the floor?
3: It was just ripped up and laid down, right there on the floor.
1: Okay.
3: And recently, I was with another officer, and we were going to a closed area, an area where nobody should be whatsoever.
1: Right.
3: And we both went through the gate, and we closed the gate behind us, and we looked up in front of us, and he says, "Do you see what I see?" I said, "Yeah, there's something up there." We got in the truck, and we gunned it, and either this person could run about 70 miles an hour, or they just got away from us. And we were in an area where you can see everything within about 4 square miles. But it's strange that two people can see the same thing, and we both looked at each other and says, "We got him."
1: No, it's not
3: whatever
1: strange.
3: It was, the shadow ran in front of us. It was right early in the morning, before sunrise. It ran in front of us for probably about maybe, I'd say a good 400 or 500 yards. It was about Oh, about 1,000 yards in front of us when we went through the gate.
1: And you're trying to tell me this thing had to be moving at 70 miles an hour?
3: Yeah, because I guessed on it. I mean, we were going to get this person or whoever it was and find out what they were doing in this area. And we were looking at each other like, we can't believe this is happening.
1: Boy.
3: And then finally around the corner and there's nobody there. And
1: I don't know what to tell you. I really appreciate your story.
3: Yeah, I appreciate it. We love listening to you guys out there. Believe it or not, a lot of us listen to you.
1: Thank you.
3: And you guys really entertain us through the night, and keep up the good work.
1: I do believe it. Thank you very much, sir. All right, that clears that line. Now, only Guam on that line. See, I've got the feeling it's the only way I'm going to get Guam through here tonight. Now, there's yet another law enforcement officer. Well, these fellows work at night. You know, they work at night, and many times they work in pairs, and they are trained observers. So, yeah, you give them a little more credibility. Stuff is happening everywhere. Absolutely everywhere. Wildcard line, you're on the air. Hello.
4: Is that me?
1: That's you.
4: Okay. I lived at a place called, can I say the name of the place?
1: Well, I don't know. It depends on, is it like a hotel or?
4: Well, no, the area is known for the world's biggest fig tree. I'll leave it at that.
1: No, that's okay. You can tell me where you live.
4: Oh, it's a place called Fig Springs.
1: In what state?
4: Arizona.
1: Arizona, okay.
4: Yeah, it's near Cayman.
1: All right.
4: There's a lot of legends about the area itself. But one particular night, my mother and a friend of ours were up there, and we're just hanging out in the main trailer. My parents took the land for the people who owned it. And we're just talking about different stuff. It was nighttime. And I started getting really nervous. I was pretty young at the time. Started getting very, very nervous, about like I am now, as a matter of fact. the other two people were with us, my mom and the other person, were also getting nervous, but they were trying to pretend like everything was okay because they didn't want to scare me. I looked back behind me, and I see a guy sitting, lying on the bed in the living room. We're in the kitchen. She could see in the living room. There's a bed there. And he was floating about a foot off the bed.
1: Oh, boy.
4: And I, about that time, I said the people, my mom and the other person, I think we should leave now.
1: Well, so, describe this as best you can. Floating, you said.
4: Yeah, he was just lying there nonchalantly, like, nothing to worry. Just kicking back on the bed, except he wasn't on the bed. He was above the bed.
1: But what I'm trying to get at is, in every other way, fully materialized.
4: He was partly see-through. He wasn't totally solid.
1: Uh-huh.
4: Yeah. He was, like, partly there, partly not type of thing. I've seen a lot of ghosts before like that. And this...
1: Well, if you get a chance to check my website, you'll see a picture of a lady halfway through a door. And when I say through a door, I don't mean walking through a door. Coming through a door.
4: Okay. I'll be sure and check that out. But anyhow, we decided to gather. But by the way, there were people hung on that fig tree there before it was originally chopped down. But anyhow, we left the building and started going down a hill. It was pretty dark out. We're going down this hill to head to where we stayed in a small travel trailer. And we hear a noise, like a clunk, clunk, clunk noise behind us. And we tried to look back, but we couldn't see what it was. And we just took off running. All of a sudden, I freeze. I look back, and I see way up in the sky. I look straight up. I see in the sky what looks like a small piece of metal, maybe 2 foot by 3 foot piece of metal.
1: Yes.
4: And like a small tin or aluminum garbage can flying in the air.
1: Really?
4: It makes a circle around me, and I hear a crash behind this one little rock shed that was up there. I was frozen in my spot, so one of the other people had to grab me and pull me in the trailer. We all compared notes and found out that we were all kind of, feeling kind of weird vibes and everything about the area when we were in there. So next day, since it was too dark to go out that night, next day we went out and looked to investigate, see what it was. The clunking noise behind us was actually a tin garbage can. But But the two pieces of metal I saw up in the sky, I mean, this is Arizona. We don't get tornadoes that often here.
1: Yes,
4: I see. The ground wind was not... was not that bad.
1: So what are you saying happened to you? I mean, what are you...
4: This piece of metal was about the size of an average living room. It was two pieces of metal, and what it was the roof off of a porch shed that was at the trailer.
1: Oh, my God.
4: After having told the story to several people, we found out that the trailer that had happened in... someone had gotten shot by the police, and they had escaped from something. They ran from the police, and he got shot in there. And the person told us, "Well, we can prove it. Go look by the back door, and you'll see bullet holes there." And so we went and looked by the back door. There weren't any bullet holes, but there were some pieces of duct tape. We started looking under the duct tape, and sure enough, there's bullet holes.
1: There's bullet holes. Oh, yeah. Brother. All right. Well, thank you very much. You see, ghosts seem to manifest themselves most frequently from those who either die unexpectedly, die in the middle of a passionate love affair, commit suicide, hang themselves, blow their heads off, that kind of thing. Those type of deaths, violent deaths, seem to bring this sort of thing. Why, I don't know. It may be the speed of the death, but, you know, if that was true, then you would think that most people that got hit by trucks or walked out into the middle of traffic would be ghosts as well, wouldn't you? And yet it appears to be this, this hand of man violent death. Whether it be one's own hand or another hand that produces the entities that stick around. So go figure. East of the Rockies, you're on the air. Hello. Hello. Hello. Yes.
5: Yeah, hi. This is Mark from St. Louis.
1: Hello, Mark.
5: I was listening to your show when I heard one of the police officers call, and he had a story about... He called it a demon dog.
1: Oh, the dog-like creature, yes.
5: Right. Okay, well, I got a story similar to that, only it's not a dog, but it has similarities. When I was a kid, I grew up in a family of... I was the youngest of five, and I was sharing a bedroom with my sister, who was the second youngest for me. I was the youngest, she was the next one up.
1: Right.
5: And so I was, I'm going to say maybe, gosh, I don't know, 7 or 8 years old the first time I saw this thing.
1: Yes.
5: It's a very distinctive memory for me, and it's hard for me to even talk about it without getting the chills. I was asleep, or not quite yet asleep. I was in bed. My sister was, her bed was in the corner of the bedroom farthest from the door. My bed was closest to the door.
1: Right.
5: It was dark. It was nighttime. I have no idea. I'm trying to remember how late it was, but
1: it doesn't matter. Go ahead.
5: Yeah, everybody in the house was asleep. The lights were off, and I saw something come through the bedroom door. At first...
1: Now, when you say come through the bedroom door, do you mean...
5: Like your picture, only this had no definition on that picture on your website.
1: Oh, have you seen that picture?
5: Yeah, you could make out eye sockets and things on your picture.
1: I mean, oh my God, that thing is...
5: I almost thought that door looked like there was something superimposed.
1: It's
5: so, because,
1: it's either,
5: I mean,
1: in that
5: the door changes color.
1: It's either in that door or coming through it.
5: So this was similar to that, okay? Now, I'm in a dark bedroom, and I don't know how I can accurately describe this, but I'll give it a shot. There's such a thing as darker than, or blacker than night, okay?
1: Yeah,
5: that's the best way for me to describe this thing, because your eyes will gradually adjust to even a dark room.
1: That's correct.
5: And so I thought, I see something really, it was like a black void is the best way I could describe it.
1: Okay.
5: It was no dimensions, it was just a black void.
1: Yep.
5: It was about where somebody's head would be, that high up on the door. And I remember squinting my eyes and opening them again and thinking, you know, what the heck is that?
1: Sure.
5: And I'm looking, and it starts coming through a little bit more. And what it was this thing's head. Okay, and it poked its head through just a little bit, and on the side of its head, I saw, on the side of its head, I could see, like, again, blacker than black, wispy arms coming through, like the hands were being extended, and they were coming through the sides, you know, from the side of the head.
1: Uh-huh.
5: And the head comes in farther, and it looks around in the room, and the whole time I'm thinking, am I just, you know, am I seeing things? Am I imagining this?
1: Yes.
5: And the more and more I look at it, I'm getting scarier and scarier, and it's taking on a form. And my sister's asleep, and I'm getting scared to death seeing this thing. And it finally comes through the door, floats through the door all the way. I could see it was smooth shaped. Meaning it didn't look like it had wild hair or anything. It was completely black, but the head was round, let's say like a mannequin's would be.
1: Okay.
5: And I remember seeing arms and a torso. You know, I'm peeking through my covers. I got my covers probably like up to my nose at this point, you know, looking at this thing. And the way, I'll never forget the way it moved. It was like a burglar was, like he would move, like if he was tiptoeing. It was very, like, almost stalking the room with
1: sure.
5: his head crouched down, and the arms were kind of up in the air. And the arms, there were really no hands. It just kind of ended in long tendrils.
1: Well, you know, long tendrils. This sounds classically like a shadow person story.
5: Exactly.
1: And you describe it as blacker than black. That
5: blacker than black.
1: Something that would be black within a totally dark room.
5: Yes.
1: Yeah.
5: Exactly. And there's something I want to describe here because I think this is just as important or prominent as the actual seeing it.
1: Sure.
5: There was, and I, again, this is from a kid, so 7 or 8 years old, I felt a presence of evil like you would not imagine. There was no way, even at that young age, did I think this was a ghost. I mean, I was scared out of my, you know, my shorts. To me, this thing was not a spirit of somebody that had come back. This thing was, I'm thinking this thing is from hell or something coming up.
1: Well, that is why, again, folks, that I'm saying, you know, we call these ghosts, but that's just a name. We don't know for sure what they are. In some cases, they may be the departed managing to manifest back in on the earthly plane here, right? But they might not be human either. Many of these things may not be human. And so I'm tending toward the physical manifestation, particularly physical attack type stories, so I can try and get a better grasp of what it is that we're dealing with here. I don't know if that's possible. I want to reiterate that because of the screw-up, and apparently Guam can't get through on the international line, I am going to hold this first-time caller line open for Guam only, all right? I know you're out there this afternoon trying to get through, so keep trying. It's area code 775-727-1222, and of course the lines are totally jammed, but if I need the audience to cooperate, do not call that number. Let Guam get through, please, on that number. Guam only, area code 775-727-1222. Otherwise, use any other line. West of the Rockies, you're on the air. Hello.
6: Hello, Art.
1: Hi. We don't have a whole lot of time before the top of the hour, sir.
6: Let me do this real quickly.
1: All right.
6: I'm a retired sheriff's captain.
1: Yes, sir.
6: One night, the dispatch supervisor ran out of paper in her computer and wanted me to go with her into the courthouse to retrieve some papers. She would not go there alone. This is an old Western courthouse in which the jail was in the basement. A number of people had been hung there, had killed themselves there, and she was scared to death of it.
1: Right.
6: We went up to the front door, which was a double glass door, and unlocked the door. And when I opened the door and put my, I had a flashlight, didn't want to turn the lights on, and there's a set of stairs, and at the top of the stairs, you like cats, you'll enjoy this. There was a ghost cat standing there. And when I shined my light on it, he reared his back up like a cat will and hissed at me and attacked me, ran down the stairs and
1: what?
6: Ran at me, ran up my body.
1: What?
6: And according to the dispatcher, went through me.
1: What?
6: I didn't see the cat go through me. She said it went through me. She saw it come out the back end of me.
1: Holy moly!
6: When it shocked me so bad. I just lost my composure there for a minute. I dropped my flashlight. I picked the flashlight back up, and I had to turn it back on, and I shined it up at the top of the stairs, and there was a man standing there, a ghostly-looking man, and he just slowly dissipated and went away.
1: I don't know what to say about that.
6: This cat just scared me to death. I mean, it was not a physical cat. She told me that from that day forward she'd never go back in there again, and she said that wasn't the first time.
1: I don't blame her. I wouldn't do it either. In fact, I'd probably quit, go find another job, or transfer or something. Listen, I got to go. We're
6: okay.
1: up here at the top of the hour. I appreciate your call.
6: You're welcome.
1: Thank you very much, officer, and take care. So many law enforcement officers, people who are trained to observe things. A cat that attacks and kisses, arches its back, attacks you and jumps right through. Ay, ay, ay.

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1: That would be me.
2: Good morning, everybody. This actually is Ghost to Ghost AM, and in the interest of somebody who's paying for a call, I'm going directly to our Guam line, actually the first-time caller line. Hello there, you're on the air.
3: Hi there.
2: Hi, you're in Guam, huh?
3: I am.
2: Actually, I guess you're on Guam, not in Guam.
3: Thank you. I always say I'm on Guam. I think it sounds... I'm from Chicago, so if I can be on something, it's kind of nice.
2: Listening to KGUM?
3: Yeah, K-57.
2: That's it, K-57.
3: Yep.
2: Well, I guess it's what, a Saturday evening there by now, huh?
3: It is. The sun is now starting to set.
2: Actually, it's starting to go down now. Okay, all right. Well, what's up?
3: Well, I'm really sorry that True Tomorrow didn't get through here first. hopefully more will come in. Ghost stories are, or spirit stories might be more accurate, are very much a part of the culture here and are experienced very regularly. On island, they're usually referred to as the Tautamona, which I believe it literally translated means the original ones.
2: Isn't that interesting? I lived on Okinawa for 10 years, and that was a very, very haunted island. There's something about islands, huh?
3: Yeah. Well, and there's quite a, certainly a lot of violence has taken place here and on this island and probably on Okinawa as well. You were mentioning earlier you didn't use the word violence, but...
2: A lot of violence here. People were burned in caves on Okinawa.
3: Sure. And not much different here. It's kind of scary. But there's also something called the Duendes, which is really more...
4: just a breath out. It was so intense. And I couldn't believe this was happening to me instantly, like the last caller who said that he prayed to Jesus and he tried to get something, nothing happened. Well, that wasn't the case for me. I prayed to Jesus and I prayed to the Lord and I asked them to cast whatever it was out of my room, and it took no longer than 10 seconds. It felt like an hour.
2: And it smelled it smelled really bad.
4: Like rotten eggs.
2: Like rotten eggs. Okay, well, we're going to dub that one the Mr. Hinky Monster. It hovered over him, and it was foul. That's actually scary stuff, you know. I mean, it's really scary stuff. What are these things? What are these things? West of the Rockies, you're on the air. Hello.
5: Hello.
2: Hi.
5: How's it going? Yeah, I have an entity attack story.
2: You too, huh? I mean,
5: yeah.
2: I've got this special entity attack line, and you guys, there's so many of them, you're leaking into my other lines. Okay.
5: Well, you know, it's amazing to think, though, that how common I think it actually is.
2: Apparently.
5: Yeah, it's, I think, well, I have a theory on what happened, but first let me tell you what happened to me.
2: Sure.
5: Okay, when I was about eight years old, I remember I was at a house that I was living at with my grandparents and my father, and, his ex-wife, to be. Well, I was in the room, okay, and I was scared, you know, just basically because of the dark. I didn't like sleeping in the dark. But so then my dad left the front door or the bedroom door open with the hall light on so that I wouldn't be quite as afraid. Well, I began to lay down, and I remember I was still, you know, kind of scared, and I laid there for a while, and I remember feeling afraid still, but I hit my head under the covers, you know, like kids do.
2: Oh.
5: But I was too afraid to go to sleep, so I know I was 100% awake, and I felt a presence like I have through my life at many times, actually, but I felt this presence, and I was on a bunk bed, and I was on the top bunk, and whatever this was, of course, I believe it was a spirit, well, it pushed me on my chest. Now, when it pushed me on my chest, it didn't just like pushed me in, you know, I felt a push. I mean, it pushed me.
2: If I'd been on the bottom bunk, I would have seen this giant indentation forming, right, as it pressed towards me.
5: Yeah, you would have also heard the thump that came when I bounced off the bed and hit the ceiling directly from it. And
2: you hit the ceiling?
5: I hit the ceiling because it was really close to the ceiling anyways, and it was a pretty bouncy mattress. But when it pushed me and I bounced and I hit the ceiling,
2: yeah,
5: I remember I was so frozen with fear, you know, and I could barely, like, yell. But when I finally was able to, man, my dad, he knew I was, like, scared. So he came in there, and I told him something pushed me. And I told him that it hurt my chest. And so he opened up my chest. And, you know, it's funny with all the stories that you've had on your program.
2: Yes, sir.
5: Of people saying that there are handprints and things. Well, sure enough, I had 2 handprints on my chest. Which is weird, you know, because it's like, but anyway.
2: No, it's not weird because it verifies what you just said. What did your dad say?
5: Well, my dad and my family, I mean, I don't mean to sound, you know, like everybody's got their ghost stories and stuff, but my family, we've been very open to these types of occurrences, but, you know, it's like.
2: Yeah, but I, you know, I'm not going to say these aren't ghosts because who the heck really knows?
5: Exactly.
2: But
5: I think I do. I do know that they are personally from within, but that's just something different. I myself.
2: Oh, you
5: know,
2: believe from within, you know, the monster of the id. In other words, you created this thing yourself?
5: More my perception itself of its existence. Like, in other words, why would it actually have the ability to physically assault somebody if it's not physical? Huh. I believe it's because of the awareness of what it wants to do. And sometimes if you are fearful, like a child often is.
2: Yes.
5: Then it preys on fear, and that which is of fear becomes and manifests into physical. See what I mean?
2: Well, yeah, I see exactly what you mean, and I think that that's entirely possible, that the amount of fear is able to generate that which is feared. It builds on itself, and it feeds on itself, and you create it. Yes,
5: exactly.
2: That's as good an explanation as any.
5: And perfect love, you know, it's been said in the Bible, you know, not that I'm a Bible thumper, but, you know, it's like, I can see validity in all religions. By faith, I'm a Christian, but I couldn't see Jesus giving Buddha a black eye, you know. But I think without a doubt, hands down, that perfect love, as it says, casts out fear, but I think perfect love comes through being wise through the years, right? And basically through growing as a human being. But when you're a child, you're naive and you're sensitive to these things. And that's why it comes to children a lot.
2: Can you know perfect love without having experienced perfect fear, perfect anger, perfect depression? You know, in other words, can you understand perfect love until you've been the other place?
5: Well, you know, believe it or not, my personal feel on that is that when you actually feel perfect love, and when you experience it and you find it, of course it does come through rising above not being perfect. But see, rising above not being perfect has to come through serious pain.
2: Pain is
5: the medicine of the soul.
2: That's what I think too, sir. Thank you very, very much for the call. I just don't think you could know it, certainly not appreciate it, unless you had experienced the opposite. On my entity attack line, you are on the air. Hello.
6: Yeah. I'm Richard in Houston.
2: Hi, Richard.
6: About 1979, I was sleeping here beside my wife.
2: Mm-hmm.
6: I woke up, something was pushing me down onto the mattress. And I couldn't see anything. I could see the ceiling and all.
2: Mm-hmm.
6: And I was desperate. I couldn't breathe. I couldn't yell. I tried to yell, and all that came up was a little bitty squeak on my voice, and I was frantic.
2: Was it like hands pressing?
6: No, it was a weight on my entire body.
2: All right, so an overall weight.
6: Overall weight.
2: Okay.
6: And I struggled, and struggled, and struggled harder, and I was getting desperate for breath. And I must have struggled harder or something. It just gave up, because when it quit, when it let up, the mattress rose an inch or two, and then it was gone. And
2: if you had not struggled against it, what do you think would have happened?
6: I have no idea. I was in a panic.
2: Well, I'm sure you were, but you didn't consider what might have occurred.
6: Well, no. You mean let it give an end to it?
2: Well, or not, just not struggled. Perhaps somebody else might have imagined they couldn't struggle against something like this, and they would have just submitted.
6: I don't know. I know it was heavier than I am. I weighed 200.
2: So,
6: by the way,
2: yep.
6: Can I mention one more thing?
2: Yes.
6: That sound you have with a Bigfoot?
2: Yes.
6: That's not a Bigfoot. That's a U.S. Navy sonar.
2: Well, people
6: how do I know?
2: Well, yeah, but how do I know is more important.
6: I know the sound. I'm a retired chief sonarman, and I heard that sound
2: I've
6: many,
2: heard
6: many
2: this.
6: Hours.
2: Believe me, I've heard this, but we have providence on the sound, sir. In other words, we know who recorded it, where they were in the woods, not undersea. A lot of people have said it sounds like sonar, and I understand that it does sound a little bit like that. But trust me when I tell you, we have the providence on this tape, and that it is not sonar. We know who recorded it and where. Wildcard Line, you're on the air. Hello.
7: Art?
2: Yes?
7: Well, you cut me off on the other line, but I have an attack story, but I wasn't alone. I had someone with me.
2: What do you mean?
7: Well, I was with my girlfriend in the desert, and this happened in March of 1993.
2: And what happened?
7: Well, I was observing some lights about 100 miles away coming from the south, going due north. Looked like it was coming from San Diego up over Palm Springs.
2: Mm-hmm.
7: And I observed this for about 10 minutes. I called my girlfriend's attention to this. We were camping out near 29 Palms.
2: Right.
7: And I did my last year and a half in the Navy at Top Gun. There's so many aircraft flying around down there, it's
2: sure
7: hard to keep track of them.
2: Sure.
7: But this one got my attention, and I couldn't tell you exactly why, but, and this sounds bizarre, but I've never told anyone this story.
2: Well, we've got less than a minute, so.
7: Well, I'm dying to know if there's other people that had something like this happen, but this ball, this light ball, came out of this large craft, and it came right up in front of us, about 48 inches away. It was about the size of a basketball. It was extremely brilliant. It looked like the end of a sparkler. And it literally, I could feel it scan my brain quickly. And then it went to my girlfriend, and it spent some time with her, and then it left. It was shot up into the sky and went back to this large craft. She was very traumatized by this and spent about 8 months in therapy.
2: Boy, that's some story. And you sound okay, huh?
7: Well, we were frightened to death.
2: I believe me, I understand. All right, thank you very much. From a craft, a ball of light scanning the brain, and then wonder what it did with the information that it downloaded from you, apparently. I'm Art Bell. This is Coast to Coast AM.

0: should see some of the fast blasts that I'm getting tonight. Shelley in California writes, I was attacked by a spirit who plunged a butcher knife into my pillow and then told me what he wanted. Shelley, you should fast blast me your phone number. No one else will see it, just me, and I'll call you and we'll get that story on the air. So if you have a similar story, and it's really a very, very good one, you know, you can fast blast me a phone number, and I'd be more than happy to get hold of you. In the meantime, the lines are jammed, so the odds of any single person making it through are, you know, somewhat slim. On my entity attack line, you are on the air. Hello.
1: Hello there. How are you doing?
0: I'm okay.
1: Good, sir. Mr. Paul calling from KSTE.
0: Sacramento, right?
1: Yes, sir.
0: Uh-huh. Okay.
1: I'm a assistant pastor in church. 6'9", 370 pounds.
0: You are 6'9", 370?
1: Yes, sir.
0: Aye, aye, aye. So you're not like a bouncer for the church, right?
1: Oh, no, sir.
0: Oh, okay.
1: Of course not. This is what happened, sir. Even I don't believe it, but it happened. Matter of fact, it happened this year in March. I was in bed sleeping. Next thing you know, of course, I have a specialized California king-size bed to sleep in.
0: Uh-huh.
1: I'm so big. However, it went through, right through the door, that entity. It went right through the door. I'm looking right at it. And it's coming right towards me. And just about, I'm getting ready to leap on it because I thought it was someone, you know, broken the house.
0: Yeah, of course.
1: And when I looked at it, I said, whoa, no face.
0: No face.
1: It's like,
0: That's bad.
1: Yes, very bad. No face. It wasn't walking. It was gliding towards me.
0: Gliding, another bad sign.
1: No hands.
0: Real bad.
1: And it said, I'm going to get you.
0: Oh, man.
1: I said, I'm sorry, but you're not going to get me.
0: Oh.
1: And all of a sudden, it stopped. It reversed, floated. If I'm not going to get you, I'm going to get your wife. He went towards my wife, grabbed her ankles, threw her off the bed onto the floor. It hit her head and whole body hit the floor. Big, loud thump.
0: God.
1: Immediately, I got up, and I wanted to just, of course, beat the hell out of whatever it was. Immediately, as soon as I turned the light on, it was gone.
0: And your wife?
1: And my wife, on her ankles, she's a very light-skinned woman.
0: Right.
1: And there was two marks, I should say not two, but two hand imprints, eight in total. And like imprints of a hand, and immediately we're looking at it up her. This is on the ankle now. Up, going up from the ankle towards her middle inner thigh, it started to bleed. This skin started to bleed. Immediately, of course, I applied pressure on it and stopped.
0: Was there a physical cut? You know, a reason for the bleeding, or was this just blood through the skin?
1: This is just a blood coming from and through the skin. No cut at all.
0: Holy moly.
1: And it's amazing because, remember, it's happened in March of this year.
0: Yes.
1: I'm a heart patient. A month later...
0: You're lucky to still be alive now.
1: That's correct. A month later, I was in the hospital in San Francisco, and the same thing happened to me again. On my... supposed to be there for a couple of days. I was there for 3 weeks in the hospital. What happened was, on the third night, my heart stopped. Yeah, it just stopped. I didn't know it stopped. Because immediately off to the right, there was the same entity again. It reminded me of the headless, what's it called?
0: Headless horseman?
1: Yes, uh-huh. I mean, the hood is a hood.
0: Oh,
1: no face. Just, and it said, it's time to come with me now. I looked at him. I said, I'm not scared of you, wherever you are, and I'm not coming with you. Immediately, it said that it was coming towards me.
0: Yeah.
1: And then, automatically, the nurse or the doctor was putting those two, what's called that stuff to...
0: paddles?
1: Yeah, paddles on my chest. Immediately, I woke up. And I said, what happened? They said, I went into heart failure, and my heart stopped for the last 8 seconds.
0: Holy smokes. Hey, listen, you don't have to answer this if you don't want to, but I am curious.
1: Yes.
0: What kind of life have you led?
1: Afterwards?
0: Well, no. No. Previously.
1: What type of life?
0: Yeah, in other words, well, let me sort of lay it out this way. It seems as though, at critical moments, you're having encounters with folks that aren't likely to lead you to the up escalator.
1: Mm-hmm.
0: And I'm just kind of curious what kind of life you led.
1: Oh, got married, a year out of college. I'm 45 years old now. I played professional football for 1 year. Had to stop because of the heart. I was born with a heart problem.
0: Who did you play for?
1: Seattle Seahawks.
0: You played for the Seahawks?
1: Yes. And then after I got waived, my wife is from Hawaii. So I went to Hawaii, and I got hired over there on a very prominent bank over there. And I stayed there for the last, 18, 19 years. Let's get back recently. Again, the heart started to act up again. That's why I had to get out of that banking environment. I left as senior vice president of the bank.
0: The banking's probably as bad as professional football for the heart.
1: Yes, it is. But it's just, again, I've been listening to the program the last 15 years, and I was inclined to call. Because this is true. I can't believe it. I mean, it only happened once. It happened twice. And it's very, very, very, I wasn't scared. It's just, my wife is petrified.
0: Would have done the trick for me. What's it like listening to other people with, you know, somewhat similar stories?
1: Well,
0: must be strange. I mean, I'm sure a lot of people think this only happens to them and maybe in the movies.
1: Oh, no. Again, I remember I used to be a assistant pastor in the church.
0: Right.
1: Had to stop because of the heart. I heard many, many stories in the church. I went to a Catholic pastor. I'm sorry, what's called those guys?
0: Could have been a bishop.
1: Yeah, it could have been about 5 years ago to help assist him exercise a person. And I my wife firmly believes that whatever it was probably following me, because the person, it took about a long time to get that energy out of the particular individual, and it was very, very nerve-wracking, because it takes a lot of years to go through this training. And at the time, again, I had the heart problem.
0: Well, I hope in the future, any future crisis you have brings something a little brighter to light your way, my friend. Thank you so much for the call.
1: Oh, you're welcome, sir.
0: You take care. Wow. You never know. I mean, when you open up these kinds of lines, you never know what you're going to get. And we're definitely getting our money's worth tonight. I had no idea that there are so many of you out there that have been attacked in such a violent way. It's astounding. Wildcard line, you're on the air. Hello.
2: Yes.
0: Hello.
2: I went to Job Corps back in the early 80s and met a guy that told me stories about how him and his family were severely attacked by demons all the time, and that his little brother and stuff would end up with black eyes and just bad luck all the time. I mean, it was horrible the way he described his life. They'd be like driving out of the parking lot and the wheels would fall off their cars, and just numerous accounts of just horrible encounters with different type of entities in their home and stuff. And we were talking one night, and all of a sudden, out of the blue, right up in the little corner of the room, it was like there were tens of thousands of angels in a circle looking down on us. It was like all these eyes were just beaming down on us.
0: Yes.
2: And I know this sounds really freaky, but I'm telling you, at the same time, we both seen it, and just chills just went up and down our body. And it was the most frightening thing. I mean, it was frightening, but in another sense, it was kind of...
0: Maybe that was a circle of protection.
2: It may have been. But I tell you, and when I was, me and my brother were children, we used to get visited by this woman called the Doss Doll Woman. She used to climb down out of the attic from the closet.
0: She lived or appeared in, she lived in that closet, you believe?
2: Yeah, she came down out of the attic every night.
0: Every night?
2: Yeah, and she would look at us and stuff. She was a dark figure. And, I mean, you talk about two scared kids. We were horrified. Our hair would stand up on the back of our necks and just goosebumps all over us. And we would try to scream, and you couldn't get nothing out, you know, because you're so horrified. And
0: what did she want?
2: I don't know. We told our mom and dad about it. And our mom... she kind of believed us, but our dad, you know, he always was real skeptical. He didn't believe anything. And one night it sounded like somebody was setting the table in the dining room with knives, forks, spoons, plates, just like somebody was setting the table.
0: Right.
2: Like about 2:30 in the morning.
0: Yes.
2: And my brother and I, we were petrified, you know, because we had this room right off the dining room, and my mom and dad were in the front of the house. And we were witnessing all this stuff, and we could see, like, two legs, white legs. Do you know what I mean? Like the pajamas of the old-fashioned pajamas?
0: Sure.
2: Yeah, with the, like, lace around the bottom?
0: Sure, sure.
2: Now, we would see two legs jumping over the table back and forth and then walk around the table. And you could hear plates and stuff being set out on the table. Then the spirit would come through the doorway there into our room and walk around our bed and grab our legs and stuff. And it was just horrible. I mean, we were petrified kids for a long time. We lived with this, you know, and this is the first time I've ever told anybody, you know, and I know a lot of people are hearing this right now, but...
0: Yeah, it's not something you would... Yeah, but it's a better way to be able to tell this kind of thing, really, because what people would think if you told them this.
2: Yeah, and I tell you, we've had so many things happen, Art. It's I could go on and on and on.
0: Well,
2: we're the ones that had the rocks raining on us.
0: The rocks raining on you?
2: Yes, this is very true. In California, Missouri, it rained rocks on us for 3 days.
0: Yep, I know. Someone else gave us that a little while ago. I find that, you know, I have a hard time with that one. 3 days of rocks. Should have had lots of pictures, huh? East of the Rockies, you're on the air. Hello.
3: Hello?
0: Hello.
3: Okay, I wasn't sure if it was me.
0: Yes, it is. Where are you?
3: I'm in Hickson, Tennessee.
0: Yes, ma'am.
3: My name is Mary. I've been listening to you for a long time. How's your back, by the way?
0: Actually, Mary, it's better than it's been in a long, long time.
3: Good. I'm glad. We missed you. Well, I did anyway.
0: Thank you.
3: I wanted to talk to you about the attacks also.
0: Okay.
3: All my life, myself and my family have been attacked by things. With most of the time, it's in the bed or in the bedroom.
0: Yep, that seems to be almost a constant.
3: In fact, one night, something was grabbing my hand like it was trying to pull me out of bed.

0: thing with red eyes proceed to what it was going to do? If you'd been frozen in fear and couldn't have moved, what do you think would have happened?
1: Well, I was frozen, but it wasn't in fear. I just couldn't move. But I think it was trying to take me over. I believe this.
0: Possession.
1: Yeah. And it's not just myself this has happened to. It's happened to my husband. It's happened to a couple of my brothers.
0: Well, the thing about possession is we have no way of knowing how many possessed people there are. It may well be that the changes in personality, at least in the beginning, are fairly subtle. But the possession increasingly takes control once it occurs. And how would we ever know, any of us here on Earth, how many are really possessed?
1: I don't know about anyone else, but I can feel if there's something wrong with people. And I can usually see it in their aura.
0: Well, there certainly are people where, you know, you just immediately know something is really wrong.
1: I believe my father was possessed because he was one of the most evil men I ever met in my life.
0: Your own father?
1: My own father. I believe he was possessed because he enjoyed hurting people. And he didn't care who knew. And he was charismatic. He was like the devil incarnate himself.
0: You mean in other ways he was charismatic?
1: Yeah. He could be cruel and mean, and nobody seemed to see it.
0: Huh.
1: Even though he was being mean and cruel to them. It's like they couldn't tell. But I've always had a sense about it, and people that were like that, I can't be around.
0: The satin shiv, you know.
1: I don't know what it is, but I'm real sensitive to, I guess, spirits and things. I see things, I know things, scary things.
0: Well,
1: I know when people are going to die.
0: You do?
1: Yeah.
0: I was going to say, maybe it simply runs in the family.
1: Well, I think a lot of it has to do with the Indian background in our family.
0: Oh.
1: Because Indians tend to be more inclined to be open to spirits. And I believe my mother, her family was, her line was medicine woman.
0: Well, you've got a pretty serious background there.
1: Yeah.
0: And so I guess that accounts for a lot of it. I wonder why she, though, with her sensitivity, ended up marrying a man who had this incredible mean streak.
1: Well, hers was more in the healing arts. She could heal with anything. She had a lot of used a lot of the Indian ways to heal.
0: But why would she have been attracted to such a mean man?
1: Not sure.
0: Uh-huh.
1: I think she was her second husband. And he promised to take care of her and her family and treat her kids as if they were his own. But he didn't.

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0: There are those who dedicate themselves to a sense of honor, to a life of courage, and a commitment to something greater than themselves. They have always defended this nation and each other. They still do. The few, the proud, the Marines.
1: Hi, this is Gillian Anderson, Agent Dana Scully on the Kevin and Bean Christmas album.
2: And David Duchovny, Agent Fox Mulder from The X-Files. This holiday season, trust no one, not even Santa Claus.
1: Mulder, Santa Claus isn't real. He's a folk legend. Any 8-year-old child could tell you that.
2: What about the proof, Scully?
1: What proof?
2: The crap, Scully. It was reindeer crap. You analyzed it yourself.
1: So it's reindeer crap. Reindeer do that too, you know.
2: On the roof, Scully. How do you explain that?
1: There could be a thousand explanations. Maybe some kids put it up there as a prank. Maybe the reindeer ate Mexican.
2: All right, well then how do you explain what we found on that half-eaten plate of cookies?
1: All we found were a few white beard hairs. Kenny Rogers could have been up here. We don't know. They could have come from anyone.
2: No, not just anyone. There's someone out there. Yes, Dana, there is a Santa Claus.
1: Oh, Fox, forget about that stuff. It's Christmas. Hey, I'm going to buy your gift tonight. What do you want?
2: The truth, Scully. All I want is the truth. And a pony.

0: from the high desert and the great American Southwest. I bid you all good evening or good morning on this Friday night, Saturday morning. It's going to be different tonight. There will be no guest. No guests tonight. It's just the two of us, actually. And what we're going to do all night long, I repeat again, all night long, is tell ghost stories. On Halloween, we did Ghost to Ghost and had Ghost to Ghost interrupt us because of the Pegasus story. So tonight there shall be nothing but ghost stories, your ghost stories. Why are ghosts so interesting? And the answer is, for me, a simple one. In my eternal search for knowledge of the other side, one great field to look at is that of spirits or ghosts. Or we don't really exactly, precisely know what ghosts are. They apparently are many things, and they may be proof that we do exist after we die in one form or another. It may not necessarily always be good. It seems like, and I've been doing this for years now, but it seems as though people who die early, people who die young, people who die unexpectedly, people who die tragically, people who die with things left to do yet in their life, many times seem to remain. The collective evidence, I think, if taken to court, would be nearly irrefutable. Collectively. And by the time this night is out, I suggest to you that you too will begin your own journey, your own search of trying to figure out what happens to us after we die. Do we remain on Earth? Do we go to another place? And can we get back from that other place? Houdini is said to have been trying to do so. Set it up before he died, hasn't yet made it. But there are so many, many stories. Now, I'm going to Vancouver next week. I'm going to be doing an episode of Millennium, which I'm going to get to play myself, kind of neat. But here's a story from the city of my destination, Vancouver, entitled The Headless Brakeman. It's a simple, short story. It is said, Art, the CPR yards at the foot of Granville Street, Vancouver, have been haunted by a headless brakeman since 1928. Now, that was a year that Hub Clark, a railway brakeman, literally lost his head in the yards. One dark and rainy night, he slipped, he fell off a freight train, and his head hit the rail next to the freight track. He was knocked unconscious, and a passenger train speeding down the track severed his head from his body, 2 inches below the Adam's apple. Thereafter, stories circulated about how a headless man in railway overalls was seen in the yard on dark and rainy nights. Apparently, for years, Vancouver railwaymen joked, "Don't throw your pumpkin away after Halloween. Hub Clark can use it." The headless brakeman was last sighted on a dark and rainy, very rainy night, as a matter of fact, darting between boxcars in 1942 by a railway worker. This story is told by Ted Ferguson in The Sentimental Journey, an oral history of train travel in Canada. And this is a very, very interesting story. It's not a very specific ghost story, or maybe it is. I don't know. It kind of goes with somewhere in time, in a way. Dear Art, this is a rather unconventional ghost story, but it shows how those on the other side can manipulate things. In 1992, I was working as a 911 emergency paramedic in Oakland, California. One night, as I was getting ready for work, I was kind of half watching this TV show about ghosts. One of the stories caught my attention, so I sat down to watch. Now, this might also come under the category of synchronicity. You tell me as you listen. It was about the Hotel Del Coronado in Coronado, California. You know, the hotel where Some Like It Hot with Marilyn Monroe was filmed. In the story, this woman named Kate was apparently haunting the hotel. I watched the rest of the story, then ran out of the door, almost late for work. As my partner and I sat waiting for a call, I began to tell her the story that I'd seen on TV. But for some unknown reason, I couldn't remember the name of the hotel. At that moment, we got an emergency call. We ran the call, brought the patient to the hospital. The whole time I'm trying to remember the name of that doggone hotel. Well, we arrive at the hospital and wheel the patient inside. As I'm giving my report to the nurse in the emergency room, I just happen to glance behind the desk, and hanging on the wall is a calendar. And the full-color, large picture on the calendar is, you guessed it, the Hotel Del Coronado. Well, I tend to pay attention to these little things, and took this as an invitation from Kate to visit her hotel. So, I reserved one of their smallest, cheapest rooms, and the next time I had a four-day weekend, I packed up my convertible, drove down the coast from San Francisco to San Diego, arrived at the hotel, went up to the desk to check in, and the clerk says, "Oh, I'm sorry, all of the small, cheap rooms, like the one you had reserved, are booked up." Let me see. "Oh, we do have this suite with a balcony overlooking the courtyard in the old section of the hotel. Will that be all right?" He said, "I'll give it to you for the same price as the small, cheap, cheesy room you had reserved." So naturally, I say, "Okay," and I'm beginning to think this is going to be a very interesting stay. So, up I go, took a bubble bath, drank a beer out of the room bar. Shouldn't do that, by the way, they're terribly expensive. Jumped on the bed, as is my habit any time I stay in an expensive hotel. I took a nap and got dressed for dinner. Went down to the bar for a cocktail. The bartender brought all of my drinks. Had dinner in one of the restaurants, and when I asked for my check, the waiter told me that a gentleman who had been seated across the room had paid the check. The rest of the visit was uneventful. No apparitions, no funky stuff, until the stay at the hotel never showed up on my credit card bill. Now, I'm a relatively honest person, and under normal circumstances, I probably would have called the Hotel Del Coronado, told them about their oversight. However, when viewed with everything else that occurred, the calendar, the upgrade, the free drinks, the free dinner, it was rather apparent to me that I had indeed been a guest, Kate's guest, at the Hotel Del Coronado. She is a fine hostess, and I hope to return one of these days. And I have, of course, many more like this. And if any of you have a particularly good ghost story, we're going to do two things. One, we are going to tell ghost stories from those of you who call on the call-in lines. And we are going to also invite you, rather than sending in a fax with your ghost story, if you have a particularly good one, send me a fax with your phone number, and I will call you. I will call you because your odds of getting through, obviously, are rather slim. So if you just give me a brief outline on the facts of what your ghost story is, and then provide a phone number, I will call you. So we'll experiment, do things a little differently tonight, but make no mistake about it, all night long, we are going to do absolutely nothing but ghost stories. If you wish, call it ghost to ghost. Call it anything you want. But I suggest you dim the lights and prepare yourself. All phone lines tonight, including the international phone line, which, by the way, is open. I normally use that for guests, so I don't get a lot of international calls, but tonight, it's open. So wherever you are in the world, it doesn't matter where you are in the world, if you have a ghost story, and I do have one sent to me here by from Belgium, I've got another one from South Africa, we are heard worldwide. To access this program from any other country, get hold of the AT&T operator. Now, that's very important. 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That's 800-893-0903. But all lines, all night, all ghost stories. Here we go. First time caller line, you're on the air. Good morning.
1: Good morning. This is Carrie calling from Eugene, Oregon.
0: Hello, Kay. How are you? You're going to have to get good and close to the phone because you're not too loud.
1: How's this?
0: That's better.
1: All right. Well, my boyfriend's brother, he moved into this house in Providence, Rhode Island. And come to find out, it used to be a funeral home. And, like, they have the places, like, in the basement where, you know, they burn the bodies and did all that crazy stuff.
0: Cremation.
1: Yes.
0: Mm-hmm.
1: And now he feels like there's a ghost there. Like, things will be missing, like, things you don't misplace, like toothpaste, cutting board, just gone.
0: Gone.
1: And one time, his roommate, you know, they were just sitting there drinking coffee. His roommate went into his room because he finished his cup, and he came back out, and it was completely filled hot. Jason didn't get it for him or anything. And it wasn't even made right how he likes it. And he says sometimes, you know, like a door will slam. One time he actually had to leave because he was so scared because there was like rubbing all on the walls and clanging noises.
0: You know, let me tell you a little story back now.
1: Okay.
0: I saw a movie the other night. I can't recall the name of it, unfortunately. Now a million people will send it to me, but it was about a man who went to work in a morgue.
1: Uh-huh.
0: And he was a guard in the morgue. Mm-hmm. And he would have his little guard desk, and he'd have his little, you know, guards have keys, and they have to make the rounds and turn the key so that the owner knows they really made their assigned rounds at night. And he had a desk and a workstation when he wasn't having to make his rounds. And there was this red light behind him. And in the morgue, they would have the bodies all lined up on these cots covered with sheets in what's called a cold room.
1: Mm-hmm.
0: But above each body, there was a pull cord. You know, a cord you could pull.
1: Just in case.
0: Just in case. And should somebody pull that cord, it would obviously mean, to the guy sitting at the desk, that one of the bodies in the morgue had reanimated, not unheard of. And I'm not going to tell you any more than that, but I will tell you, it went off.
1: Wow.
0: Okay?
1: Yeah, it's pretty weird. Who would you go about calling? Say if you wanted to have, like, a specialist come in there and see, you know, what was going on. Any ideas?
0: Oh, yes. I have many people. In fact, the guest I'm going to have on this coming Monday night might be exactly the person you're looking for.
1: Yeah, it's pretty crazy because, you know,
0: his name now, listen to me, is Jerome Clark, and he wrote a book called Unexplained Strange Sightings, Incredible Occurrences, and Puzzling Physical Phenomena. Now, he'll be here Monday night, Tuesday morning next week.
1: Okay.
0: Somebody like that is the kind of person you need. Okay?
1: Definitely. Thanks so much for your help.
0: You bet. Take care, and good luck. Wildcard Line, you're on the air.
2: Yes, Art, this is Greg from El Cajon, California.
0: Hi, Greg.
2: How are you, Art?
0: Just fine.
2: I have a good one for you.
0: Okay.
2: Do I have about 4 or 5 minutes?
0: You do.
2: Excellent. My wife's mother had died back in February, actually on February 13th of this year. And prior to her death, my wife and children and I had stayed with her overnight in that house on many occasions.
3: Sure.
2: Just a normal home. Nothing strange. Very comfortable there. No problems whatsoever.
0: You would just be visiting her and stay the night?
2: Yes, sir.
0: Yeah.
2: Taking up the house at the time of her death, went into probate. And, of course, my wife and her siblings not wanting to leave the house empty, of course, because of vandals and that sort of thing. My wife and our two daughters and our unborn son moved into that empty house on March 1st of this year.
0: Makes sense.
2: Shortly after, my family and I took occupancy of the home, certain events started to take place.
0: Like what?
2: Well, just to paraphrase you, also at this time, on around March 10th, we adopted a German Shepherd Beagle mix that it made my wife feel a lot better, of course, because I worked late at night, sometimes till 2 or 3 o'clock in the morning.
0: Like me.
2: Yeah, there you go. And it gave her a peace of mind because the house was out in the country. Okay.
0: Like me.
2: Yes, sir. And within the first 2 weeks that we took up residence in my wife's deceased mother's home, my wife would relay to me from time to time that she felt as she was being watched intensely. I myself, at the time, being a complete skeptic, dismissed the information as an overactive imagination, which I probably should not have. That was my belief until the evening of March 16th, 1998, when my eyes were widely opened. On that evening, I was having dinner with my wife and children, and my sister-in-law and her two children, teenage children, were over to the house for dinner. Just, you know, a few weeks after moving into the house. Everyone had left, but my wife and I, and I was sitting in a position in the dining room, at the dining room table area, that allowed me to look all the way down the hallway into one of three bedrooms, which was my youngest daughter's at the time.
0: Sure.
2: At that point, I saw something that is still hard for me to describe. It was an aura of what seemed to be a woman's form, with a lot, to me, of what seemed to be energy.
0: In other words, indistinct, kind of a foggy light aura.
2: Yes, sir.
0: All right.
2: And it seemed to be the shape of a woman to me.
0: Mm-hmm.
2: I was so motionless and locked into what was happening at the time that I almost lost relative consciousness of what or where I was, except for what was going on in that room. My wife was sitting over to the right of me and asked me what I had seen, and I described it to her, and she said something to the effect of, "You too?"
0: You too?
2: Yeah.
0: You mean she saw it as well?
2: She had seen and felt things before me, and yet had never, over that period of time, that two-week period since we'd moved in there.
0: Can you hang on through the break?
2: Absolutely, Art.
0: Stay right where you are. When one sees it, you can imagine a bit of undigested meat. When two see it,

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1: My suggestion, turn the lights down, turn the radio up, get as comfortable as you can, because some of what you hear is going to require you be in a nice, comfortable place. By the way, with respect to my story about the Hotel Del Coronado, I just got this. Hi, Art. My sister-in-law actually works at the Hotel Del Coronado as a concierge. She says the ghost stories are real, and you can, even if you wish it, rent. I repeat, you can rent the haunted room. That's from Jeff in Amherst, Ohio. Wonder if that's really true. Thank you, Jeff. And by the way, for any of you who have ghost stories out there, send me a fax and tempt me. Tell me how good it is and give me a phone number. And if I am tempted enough, I will call you and get you on the air. My fax number is area code 702-727-8499. If you can't tempt me in one page, you can't do it, so hold it to one page. Now, back to the gentleman who saw the apparition down the hall in the bedroom and then turned to his wife, and his wife saw it too, right, sir?
2: Yes, she had seen it, but it was at a different time.
1: And so then what? I mean, did you sit there and compare notes with her, or what?
2: Well, I had the hair was standing up on the back of my neck, Art.
1: I'm sure it was.
2: And I didn't know what to think. I just moved my wife and my children into a house, and I didn't know how long I was going to be there.
1: Did you think about getting out?
2: You know, at that point, I really didn't know.
1: You know what? I actually, it's so easy to say, man, I'd be out of there like a shot. But the fact of the matter is, there are financial considerations. There are physical considerations. You have a wife. You have children. You have a lot of furniture. You've moved into a house. So you don't just immediately make a decision to split.
2: Let me tell you, Art, the rest of my notes that I have here for you that I compiled today, you're going to think more and more why we didn't actually get out. On or around March 22nd, I was alone in the house. And my wife had left with her sister and my children. They went over visiting for the day. Mm-hmm. It was around the noon hour. I was preparing to leave for work. I'd just come out of the restroom that adjoined our master bedroom. Mm-hmm. Bear in mind, our bedroom used to be my deceased mother-in-law's bedroom.
1: Oh.
2: In a fairly quick instance, as I looked over my right shoulder, and I can see this as plainly as the day that, in my mind, is the day that I did see it, in just a few seconds' time, I saw my deceased mother-in-law leaning over the dresser area where her dresser used to be in her room. Mm-hmm. And it appeared as if she was leaning over to place something down.
1: This time, she was of more form?
2: Yes.
1: Uh-huh.
2: Shortly thereafter, that situation, Art, an interesting yet strange phenomenon began to occur. My deceased mother-in-law there was a beautiful type plush white carpet, very white carpet, in her home.
1: Mm-hmm.
2: It was throughout the home. There was no variance throughout any of the rooms whatsoever, and I'm just giving the detail so the listeners understand what I'm about to say. One morning, I would believe it was the end of March, 1st of April, my wife said, honey, come look at this. And I said, well, when you walk barefoot on the carpet, Art, it would leave almost a type of imprint of your foot.
1: I understand exactly what you're saying, yes.
2: And so we experimented a little bit. This was not my wife's footprint, Art. It wasn't my footprint. And it was much too large to either be either of my daughters.
1: Sure.
2: So So we just stood there looking down, and my wife said, I know it's my mother's. I know it's my mother's footprint, and she lived with her mother until she married me, until she was, you know, 19 years of age.
3: Mm-hmm.
2: She felt that, you know, also, too, from that time on, that the constant set of eyes or being watched was all the more ever-present. Our dog, on many occasions, Art, would stand up and stare across the house into our bedroom, whining, staring. In the summer,
1: I've got to ask, it's an embarrassing question. You don't have to answer this, but if it was your wife's mother,
2: yes, sir,
1: haunting the house, present in the house, didn't that kind of take the edge off moments of intimacy for your wife?
2: Well, at that time, Art, and like that is a a personal question. My wife was only about 3 months from delivering our son.
1: I see. You say no more. That's
2: she
1: fine.
2: Was very pregnant.
1: Otherwise, I can imagine there would be a problem.
2: I can understand what you're saying, and I do agree to that with that.
1: Mom, if you're listening, you know what I mean.
2: Okay. In the summer months, another factor started to come into play. And this is one when I was writing it earlier this evening. Because I'm listing this in as much of a chronological order as I can.
1: Sure.
2: I was reluctant to discuss this, and the only reason I am discussing it right now is after we'd moved out and we're living where we're living now, I asked my wife if she, you know, I didn't want her to think I was nuts. So I asked her, and she looked at me and said, yes, I had too, and this is the next part of the story. At night in my wife and I's bedroom, which of course was my deceased mother-in-law's, at times my vision in the dark, I would lay awake at times and it would start to blur. Eerie, if not demonic type faces would appear in the dark room. They would come, it was very sharp to me, and they would fade out slowly.
1: That would be enough for me.
2: The thing that bothered me about this, Art, was if this was my mother, it wasn't that obviously to me was not my mother-in-law.
1: Obviously.
2: Her appearance was not as foreboding as this particular situation. And I started thinking, my God, is there a portal or something else that followed?
1: That's exactly where I was about to go. We've got to wrap this up, but that's exactly where I was going. Is there a clothesline to this, or is that essentially it? Did you get out of there, or what?
2: Well, at that point, those things were starting to happen at the end of the summer. There were thumping noises on the wall. Many occasions at the noon hour, almost on certain days, frequently the phone would ring. There would never be anybody there. And the one thing that I would like to say, Art, and this is probably of some interest to you, I often wonder at this point if the intrusion, taking that nothing but a appearance by my mother-in-law in the last few recent days to my wife has appeared. And there hasn't been anything since we moved to our new home.
1: Mm-hmm. Well, all right. Listen, thank you so very much. There are two things here. One, it's pretty well known, and I can't explain why. Maybe you can. Maybe one of you can. Why a spirit, apparently trapped on Earth, or one that has not yet moved on, remains essentially in the same place, the same house, same geography, the same place. Why? Why? And the second thing that I would draw from that is, he said it himself. Do you think it might be true that once something has come through or is visible on both sides, depending on how you want to look at it, that in essence a portal has opened, allowing not just the spirit of his mother-in-law, but more to come through? That's worth some thought. On our international line, you are on the air. Good morning to you.
3: Hi, this is Mark from Auckland, New Zealand.
1: Auckland, New Zealand. Yes, sir. Welcome to the program.
3: Yes, I have a bit of an unusual ghost story to tell.
1: All right.
3: I frequently have out-of-body experiences, and one time I managed to catch a glimpse of my own ghost.
1: What? What?
3: Yes,
1: Now, if anything would stop me from having OBEs, assuming I could have them at will, that would do it. You saw your own ghost.
3: Yes, well, people who frequently have out-of-body experiences will know that you can sometimes get stuck in your corporeal body or physical body. This frequently happens to me, and this one time, a part of me separated while my vision remained in my body, my physical body, and I saw this watery ghost.
1: Oh, my. In other words, you saw your spiritual self in a visual way with the vision from your own body leaving your body?
3: Yeah, I saw it walking across the room. Well, I saw myself walking across the room. It was sort of like a third person perspective.
1: Did that stop you from doing that?
3: No. That I've had more hair-raising experiences than that. That was an unusual, though. But no, it hasn't stopped me.
1: It would have stopped me cold. All right, my friend. Thank you. That's from New Zealand. That would have stopped me cold. To have the physical vision remain in a somewhat active mind and to see your spirit leave your own body and to realize that your essentially dead, spiritless body is observing its own spirit leaving. No, thank you. East of the Rockies, you're on the air. Good morning.
4: Good morning.
1: Hello, where are you?
4: I'm in Austin.
1: Austin, Texas, all
4: yes.
1: Right.
4: This story is kind of secondhand because it's something my mother told me happened before I was born.
1: It's all right. What is your name?
4: Sarah.
1: Sarah. Okay, Sarah.
4: Okay. She was living in Salem, Massachusetts with my father. They'd gotten married recently.
1: Right.
4: And in the house they were living, I think it was probably an old house, these things started happening. First, the cats started acting weird. Like, they'd be running across the room and all of a sudden they'd stop like there was a wall in front of them.
1: Yes, I've seen cats do that many times. They see things we don't.
4: Yep. And once or twice she said she found them in shut dresser drawers.
1: Cats?
4: Yes. They'd have gotten inside the drawer and it was shut behind them.
1: Yes.
4: She was alone in the apartment. And once the bathroom door was stuck. And she wasn't sure why it was stuck. She kept trying to get it open. My father wasn't home, so she had to get a neighbor to help her open it, and it took him a lot of work to get it open. And when they got it open, it was like 20 degrees colder in the bathroom than it had been anywhere else in the house.
1: Really?
4: Yes. And then my father would start, he would say he felt a hand on the back of his neck, but my mother was across the room or in a different room, and there was no one else in the house.
1: Mm-hmm.
4: And then the last thing that happened, my mom said this was the last thing that happened, and after that nothing ever happened. My father came in the room where she was, and he was like all white and shaking, and told her that he had been walking up the stairs, and he saw this woman walking down the stairs towards him, and that she was wearing like old-fashioned clothes. That was all they told me. I didn't get any more detail than that.
1: Yes.
4: She was walking towards him, and then when they passed each other on the stairs, he felt like totally cold all the way through, and then she vanished, and then they never saw anything else again.
1: I sure do appreciate the story.
4: I thought she'd want to hear it.
1: Oh, you're right. Thank you. I wonder what it is about the presence of an entity that causes temperatures to drop. And by the way, I might add measurably drop. I have interviewed any number of ghost researchers, and it's about half and half. Some say they're unable to measure the temperature to drop, but they can certainly feel it. The other half say they have measured up to, as this young lady said, up to 20 degrees and more of difference. Sometimes right down to freezing. She mentioned cats and brings to mind the following. Again from Canada. Canada must be a very haunted place. aren't, where I live, we have woods by our house, about 7/10 of a kilometer by 6/10 of a kilometer in size. And in this woods is a man, some time ago, who hung himself, actually 70 years ago, when his wife had died at an early age. 70 years ago, the land that everyone is now living on was farmland. And ever since, those woods have been left alone. The only thing about the man was he was a cat lover. He had about 4 cats. And I can tell you there is something about those woods that is pretty freaky now. Every now and then, even now, there is a gathering of cats in the woods. No lie, I've seen them. They just sit around, 10 to 20 of them. Tell you what I'll do. I'll try and get a picture of it next time it happens and send it to you. I believe the cats are gathering in this man's name. West of the Rockies, you're on the air. Hello.
5: Aloha, Art. This is Mike calling from Kihei, Maui, Hawaii.
1: Hello, Mike. How are you?
5: I'm fine, thanks. Actually, I told you this briefly a few years ago. My wife Bonnie and I, had gone over to Kauai pre-Iniki, the year before Iniki hit.
1: Oh, the big terrible hurricane, yes.
5: It was a nasty one. We stayed at an older, fairly flat resort called the Coco Palms. It was nice. We had driven around the day. We went back to the hotel, pretty tired. And we went to bed after listening to the little band downstairs. Sometime in the night, I woke up. I was on my back in the bed. And something fairly large, kind of glowing, was at the foot of the bed.
1: Bad.
5: It was human-shaped, and it scared the bejesus out of me to the point where I was petrified and could not move.
1: Describe it more than that. Human-shaped. Sort of a mist, you mean, or try and do a little better.
5: Well, at least 7 feet tall. If it was a person, it probably would have weighed several hundred pounds.
1: Oh, so this is very large.
5: Like 250, 300 pounds.
1: All right.
5: The perception I got was that it was kind of glowing like a glow stick. You know those green glow sticks you crack at night?
1: Yes.
5: Okay. Well, it scared me so bad, all I did was close my eyes. Whatever it is, it's going to go away. I'm closing my eyes. That's it.
1: Mm-hmm.
5: Woke up in the morning. My wife and I finished our time on Kauai, went to Oahu, and driving from the airport over the Pali to the other side, mm-hmm. I told her on the Pali, I said, you know what, Dave? Last night, there was something in our room. And she turned to me, and the chicken skin started. That's when you get the goosebumps.
1: So they call it in Hawaii, chicken skin.
5: She freaked out with her big Hawaiian eyes and looked at me and said, I saw it too. And I said, well, what'd you see? Apparently she must have seen a little more than I did and or perceived more than I did.
1: Maybe she didn't close her eyes.
5: I sure did. My wife says that she saw a very large Hawaiian float in through the window and stand at the foot of our bed. And it was, to her, she said, it was very pissed off. It was
1: a pissed off Hawaiian.
5: A pissed off Hawaiian. Now, I'm white. My wife's almost pure Hawaiian. I'm wondering, is this a Hawaiian ghost looking down, seeing a local woman with a white man?
1: I hear you.
5: Angry.
1: I hear you.
5: That was very perturbing, and we both had chicken skin for quite some time that evening. One more recently, unfortunately, my wife's lovely father, who lives over in Waimea on the Big Island,
1: yes,
5: was diagnosed with a terminal cancer around May this year, and he decided that he would prefer not to fight it and would go with hospice care and prefer to live out his remaining time in the living room at home. And with a lot of the homes here in Hawaii, we have day beds in the living room.
1: No, I understand that. I think I would make the same choice.
5: So, Shem, that's his name, you know, her dad, spent out his remaining time in the living room on the beautiful hospice bed provided. Mom lovingly cared for him. And it was wonderful because he had time and all of us family could come by and say aloha. Well, we're staying there, and he has not yet passed away, and the only room left because of all of the ohana, or family, over is Mom and Dad's room, which they really don't sleep in too much anyway because they sleep in the living room. Anyway, Dad is still alive, but getting near the end. This was within 3 days of him passing on.
1: Mm-hmm.
5: My wife and I go to bed about 11 o'clock at night in their parents' bed. I'm sleeping on my stomach, and something gives me a finger jab poke through the mattress into my ribs. It felt like it came up about 2 inches.
1: Yes.
5: It woke me up, scared the hell out of me, and I said, Bonnie! She goes, what? It was something poked me in the ribs. And I rolled over onto my back, and she goes, are you okay? I go, yeah, but what was that? She goes, I don't know. And then something, the pressure of someone sitting down on my legs. And I said,
1: on your legs?
5: On my legs. I said, and I'm getting chicken skin now. I'm freaking out remembering. I said, babe, it's sitting on my legs. What am I going to do? She says, it's okay. It's all right. It's probably just Dad, his spirit, coming into the room saying, you're in our bed. I said, well, he's not dead yet. She says, I know, but this is his house, and he can move around when he wants.
1: Sure.
5: I said, babe, can I please sleep in another room? I can't handle this. It's too much. She said, okay. So we switched with her sister. And Dad passed on shortly after that.
1: Uh-huh.
5: We have not yet, myself, she's returned to visit Mom twice. I'm a little leery about visiting.
1: Why do you think the state of Hawaii is such a haunted state?
5: I don't know.
1: It is, though. I've had guests on who have told story after story, like the ones you just told. Hawaii is a very, very haunted set of islands. There's no question about it.
5: You and your wife, well, your wife's from Oahu, right?
1: That's correct.
5: Thank you for listening, Art. I hope your audience keeps in mind that the loved ones are close by.
1: All right. Take care, sir. Aloha. All right, that's it. Tonight, all we're doing, as you can already tell, are ghost stories. Real ghost stories. And it's so easy to do. You know why? Because there are so many of them. Almost as many of them as there are you. We'll be right back.

0: And now, back to the best of Art Bell.
1: All right, I'm on my way toward being caught up here. Sorry about that. I get caught up in the stories, and it just happens. Here is a gentleman who works, or did work, actually. He did the same thing I did in a 911 dispatch center. I guess fire dispatch center. Where are you, sir?
2: I'm in Birch Bay, Washington.
1: Welcome to the program.
2: Well, thank you, Art.
1: You're about to tell me that you have had ghosts call 911?
2: In a way, yeah. It was basically to, it would be well over a 100-year-old emergency, I would say, of a dying woman in a small Mexican village on the banks of the Santa Ana River.
1: My God. 100-year-old emergency.
2: Mm-hmm. Middle 1800s, 1864, to be exact. So it's a time travel story as well as a ghost story.
1: I guess it is, huh? Well, it may be that where the spirits are, there is no time as we exactly understand it or think we do.
2: Oh, sure. And, you know, if they have a story to tell, it can wait for eternity if it has to.
1: Well, apparently one did, at least part way.
2: Well, let me tell you a little bit about how this started. I had just started at this fire communication center. It was on the banks of the Santa Ana River. This was in 1984.
1: Okay.
2: And basically it was a 24-hour operation. We were on a 24-hour shift, so we would sleep and eat and pretty much live there for an entire day and then be relieved by the relief crew and work that type of schedule. So normally my shift would end at 8 p.m., from 8 a.m. to 8 p.m. I would get to sleep from 8 p.m. till 1 a.m. and then go back on the board till 4 in the morning.
1: Gotcha.
2: And we just, that way we could at least get a couple hours of uninterrupted sleep.
1: Mm-hmm.
2: Well, I thought the strangest thing was that none of the dispatchers would sleep in the dormitory, which struck me as really odd. They all seemed afraid of the place.
1: Hmm.
2: And you know the dispatch personality, they're usually guys that are rock solid individuals.
1: Oh, yes.
2: They're pretty fearless people, basically. But we have guys sleeping in the hallways or bedding down in the lounge, you know, that type of thing. Well, I'd been on for about a week, and I got woken up in the morning by the intercom saying that, you know, I could sleep till noon because I was going to have to work a 12-hour overtime shift.
1: Mm.
2: Someone had called in sick, and I was basically up for it. Well, about a half hour later, and, you know, usually these things happen when you're dead asleep, I felt something lay across my legs, and there was a groan like somebody going, ugh, you know, when they're stretching.
1: Yes.
2: And I woke up, and I saw this kind of a, it wasn't a mist, it was almost like a gelatinous fog breaking above my head, and the room was pitch black dark, which was really a strange thing. So anyway, I stumbled out in the dispatch center and asked the people if, you know, what the heck was going on, and, you know, why are they playing games, and they all gave a conspiratorial look to each other and said, nah, go back to bed, we'll tell you about the ghost later, right?
1: Yeah,
2: so I slept real good
1: well,
2: after that.
1: Yeah, right.
2: Well, anyway, it was uneventful. I came back for the next shift, and that's when the weirdness happened. One in the morning, just a little bit before one in the morning, I went into the strangest dream I've ever had. I was walking along the banks of the Santa Ana River, and it felt, I mean, I knew it was 1864. I just knew it. And I thought, this is the strangest dream. For one thing, I'm here. I can feel the wind on my skin. It was just barely blowing. I could hear the leaves rustling. I could feel the sand crunch underneath my feet along the banks of this river.
1: Right.
2: And I thought, wow, this is really interesting. I know where I'm at. I'm right by the fire dispatch center, but the city's gone. I mean, there's nothing here. And, you know, where are all the children and the
1: animals?
2: You
1: mean you were literally seeing the same geography minus the buildings and the people?
2: Except for, you know, differences, the variations of a river as it changes over the year. But my internal radar and compass told me I was exactly at the fire dispatch center. I was actually walking up to it, approaching northbound along the banks of the Santa Ana River. And I saw this small house.
1: Yes.
2: Kind of like an adobe little house, like you would see part of a ranch here or a very small village. And this woman appeared in the door. And she was what you would call, probably about a 20-year-old, really beautiful senorita. I mean, she was just gorgeous with long flowing hair and a smile that would melt your heart. I mean, this was like, wow, you know, what's going on? Anyway, she beckoned to me to come to the door. And as soon as my foot hit the threshold of this little house, I was kind of transported into her, if you know what I mean. It's like she melded with me, for want of a better word.
1: Spock,
2: we were like one person.
1: Spock would say mind meld, yes.
2: Almost like that, but not quite as, like, you know, as trite as you would expect something on Star Trek. This was like a total two bodies and two souls instantly mingling together.
1: Wow.
2: And it was an instant feeling of, like, warmth and love and a tremendous sexual rush, which later on I found out that happens sometimes. Anyway, she kind of separated from me and beckoned me into the house, and I went in there, and she showed me this old woman laying on a bed.
1: Uh-huh.
2: And prior to entering the fire service, I'd been an ambulance driver in L.A., and you pretty much know when a person's ready to breathe their last, and this woman was definitely, she was what they call chain-stoking, that, you know, final type of breathing.
1: Uh-huh.
2: And she had on a kind of like a floral print shift dress.
1: Yes.
2: And this girl started to tell me that, you know, she was the last of the small village, and she had stayed there and taken care of all the people that were sick, and they had a drought and a famine, and some type of terrible disease had come through the community and killed a lot of people. And basically everybody just packed up and went upriver to try to find a better place to live, took all the children and healthy people and animals, and they all just split.
1: Makes sense, yeah.
2: And she was the last one taking care of the last person alive that could not make the trip. Well, to make a long story shorter, she basically started telling me how all these people died. This is when the dream got really bad. I mean, it was like I was trapped in this place. If you know, well, you obviously know the personality of a dispatcher that's fully in control of his environment.
1: I certainly do.
2: I mean, you are the savior of the city. Otherwise, you'll never make it. Anyway, it was the first time in my career that I ever felt totally trapped and scared and wanting to just get up and run from the dispatch center, even though, you know, I wasn't there, but I was.
1: Right.
2: All these faces started coming at me. They were all like Mexican villagers, which is what lived in that part of California at the time. And as each face came at me, I died with them, and they were talking to me, and one after another after another. It must have been 100 faces just coming. I mean, like, you know, literally face to face with me. And I felt the pain of their death.
1: I take it you didn't sleep in there again.
2: Oh, I did. I was not going to let this. I was going to get to the bottom of what the heck was going on with this thing. Anyway, there was the, you know, I used to hate it when 1 o'clock would roll along and the dispatcher's voice would come on the speaker and say, you know, get out of the sack. It's time to hit the board.
1: Mm-hmm.
2: Well, the dispatcher that was handling the shift came on and he pulled me out of my sleep. Anyway, I stumbled into the communications center, didn't even put on my uniform. I was drenched in sweat. I had this big lump in my throat. These tears were just like pouring down my face. And he looked at me and said, what in the heck happened to you? So I told him, I think I just got visited by a ghost. And that's when he finally said, oh, these darn ghosts, you know, it's like they've been banging on the switchboard all night. I've had this creepy feeling like something's standing here watching me, and I can't take this anymore. I'm going to go sleep in the lounge. I'm not sleeping in that dorm anymore. So I figured, okay, well, you know, there is something here. It's not just me. Well, what ended up happening is once my story came out, all the other guys and the women that worked there started opening up to me and telling
1: sure.
2: me their stories.
1: Sure.
2: We had a Mexican dispatcher. He was basically a guy that, to him, true love was finding a hooker that would take $25. And, you know, he was just the most lazy person I've ever met. You know, took a shower maybe once a week if he needed it.
1: Yeah.
2: But he told me this really interesting story about how he would have these nightmares that he was totally trapped in his bed, like something was crushing his chest. And he would talk in Spanish, and the other dispatchers would say, yeah, you know, when this guy's sleeping, he starts speaking Spanish, and that's when he's having these nightmares.
1: Well, it's obvious to me, sir. Thank you very much for your call and your story. It's obvious to me what was occurring. I, too, worked in a 911 dispatch center in

0: Yes. Yes, yes, yes. On my first time caller line, you're on the air. Hello.
1: Hi, Art.
0: Hi there. Where are you?
1: Paul from London, Ontario, Canada.
0: London, Ontario. Haunted Canada. Yes, sir.
1: Yes, and actually we are pretty haunted. Actually, the one I've got is from, happened when I was about 8 years old. We were a bunch of us sitting around, messing around, and the guys I was with decided to hold a seance. And we were sitting in my friend's basement, and...
0: You decided to hold a seance?
1: Well, yeah, you know, you're...
0: You know, that's like, you're really inviting it.
1: Well, yeah, that's what I, like, I didn't take part. I sat off in the corner going, no, I just, this isn't for me.
0: Uh-huh.
1: Besides, I didn't really believe in that stuff at the time. After that, I really changed. Halfway through the seance, I kept hearing strange noises, and we were sitting in his basement, and they just kept going, shh, stop making noises. And I was like, well, it's not me. They're like, yeah, sure, just shut up. We're trying to get a hold of this ghost. And all of a sudden, something made me look off in the corner. He had an old TV that his dad was going to throw out sitting in the corner. Well, when I looked, I noticed it started to glow.
0: Mm.
1: And after a few minutes, it just exploded.
0: The television exploded?
1: Yes. The whole screen blew out. And what did it for me was the fact it was unplugged. Like, the thing is, the TV was unplugged. When I looked on top of it, I saw other people have called in before about it, seeing the dark man.
0: The dark man?
1: Yes. I saw a dark... I could tell it was a man. He was sitting cross-legged on the TV, wearing a long coat. He just looked at me, smiled, nodded, stood up, and disappeared.
0: I'd be out of there so fast.
1: Well, the thing is, no one else saw it but me. They kept... They
0: well,
1: were
0: I mean, yeah, but what about the television? You said the television...
1: Oh, they all saw the TV explode. His mom came downstairs yelling what happened, and we were just, nothing. Like, I couldn't tell her, well, there was someone on top of the TV made it blow up.
0: Mm-hmm. First of all, a television under no circumstance, sitting there, sedentary, not plugged in. Televisions do not explode, period.
1: Oh, I know that.
0: Even plugged in once. That'd be it for me.
1: Well, the thing is, for me, I you'd think you'd be scared, but I was just looking at it going, okay, that was odd. And, I mean, since that day, I've seen the same dark man every so often out of the corner of my eye, or it's almost like he's watching.
0: Maybe he's waiting for you.
1: Well, that's what I think, because, like, ever since then, I've seen him, and if I don't see him, I'll hear him call my name.
0: Yes.
1: And the thing is, it's loud and clear. Other people have heard it, and we can be in an empty hallway, and we'll hear my name clear.
0: Maybe one day when he calls your name, you will go with him.
1: Oh, that's what I thought. And the thing is, though, like I said, I'm not afraid of it. It's almost like he's there protecting me for something.
0: Maybe. Maybe you should be afraid.
1: Well, everyone says that, but I don't know... Like I said, it's just something about him doesn't seem to be scary.
0: Uh-huh.
1: He just seems to be there. He doesn't seem to be presenting any harm to me.
0: Uh-huh. I mean, you've got to consider that he's there for a reason.
1: Oh, that I'm pretty sure of. I mean, that it was since that day I've started seeing other ghosts as well, so...
0: I understand. All right, well, I appreciate your call. A little hesitant to suggest to you that you may be associating with somebody who is going to take you from where you are now to where you will eventually be. Wildcard Line, you're on the air. Hello.
2: Hello, Art. This is Alan in Pahrump.
0: Here in Pahrump?
2: Yes, sir.
0: Excellent.
2: Almost neighbors, I guess. Before I start my story, I had to chuckle when I don't remember, I guess it was a letter you read or a fax about someone from Canada and the cat story.
0: Oh, yes.
2: You might want to mention to the listeners about the fire we had here last week, and they pulled out, what was it, about 104 cats that were dead out of the home. I don't know if you read that in the newspaper.
0: Yes, I did.
2: Yeah, it was pretty gruesome.
0: Pretty horrible, yes. Pahrump is a strange place in so many ways. Are you outside?
2: Yes, I am. As a matter of fact, I'm on the porch.

0: Not mine, I presume.
1: Well, I'm not exactly sure where you live. No, my wife says I talk loud, and I didn't want to wake the kids up.
0: Oh, I see. So you're outside, and we're getting a little bit of wind tonight. It looks like we're going to get some rain, huh?
1: It sprinkled a little bit and chased me in earlier.
0: Actually, you know, it's kind of a spooky night out here, isn't it?
1: Yeah, it's overcast. It has been all day, but not quite this bad.
0: All right, listen, I'm at a break point, so I'm going to hold you over, and since you're in Pahrump, obviously, there is no charge.
1: Okay.
0: So stay right where you are. We're telling ghost stories this night, and that's all we're doing. If you wish, call it Ghost to Ghost. If you wish, call it anything you want. It happens to nearly everybody, as I said earlier. There are nearly as many stories as there are all of you out there. I'm Art Bell. This is Coast to Coast AM.

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1: Kind of fits, doesn't it? Good morning. I'm Art Bell, and all we're doing tonight is telling ghost stories. We'll get right back to it. We have a lot of documented ghost photographs. By the way, you should see the one on my website now from 1906. Here in the desert, when the clouds and the wind and the rain come, it's very eerie indeed. And here is my caller again. Out on his porch still?
2: Yes, I am.
1: Uh-huh.
2: After a quick turkey break.
1: All right, sir. From here in Erie Pahrump, what have you?
2: Well, back in 1983, I was a young married father, and I took my wife and little baby. We moved to California to Long Beach. I had a rather low-paying job, and I had an uncle that offered us an apartment in his apartment building if we managed it, so it was for free. It was a little one-bedroom apartment, and we were so poor we didn't own a bed yet, so we had a fold-out couch. So we put the baby in his crib in the one-bedroom, and we slept out on the couch until we could get a bed. Every night, usually about 9 or 10 o'clock, the baby would wake up just screaming, hysterical. We'd bring him out, and as soon as we brought him out, he would calm down and go to sleep. And it got to the point for about a month where we wound up having him sleep with us every night. We finally got a bed, excuse me, and switched rooms. We put him out in the front room in his crib, and we slept in the bedroom.
1: Sure.
2: I guess it was about a month or so went by. One night I was sleeping, and I started having this weird dream that turned really scary. Now, as I was growing up, there was a period where when I was a young kid, I had scary dreams all the time. And I guess out of necessity, I taught myself to wake up when a dream got too scary. Now, this happened to me. I woke up. I was laying face down on my waterbed, and something had a hand in the middle of my back and had a hand on the back of my head and was shoving me down into the water, into the pillow. And I couldn't breathe. So I opened my mouth to talk, to call for help to my wife.
1: Yes.
2: And whatever it was, it bound my tongue. I couldn't talk. All that was coming out was a bunch of gibberish. So I was struggling back and forth, and whatever it was incredibly strong and shoving me down into this waterbed. And I figured, well, if I wiggle back and forth enough, I'll wake my wife up. Well, she woke up, and she says, "My gosh, what's going on?" And she flipped on the light. And as soon as she turned on the light, whatever it was released me. And I looked up at her, and she looked at me, and she says, "Oh, my gosh, what happened?" I feel this. It felt, she described that the room felt like it was just filled with hate. And I explained to her what had happened, and was just... You know, I didn't sleep very much that night. You know, we...
1: Oh, thanks a lot. I've got a waterbed. And up until now, I've loved it.
2: Well,
1: I can only imagine that. That was attempted murder.
2: Well, let me finish the story, and it gets even creepier. We said a couple of quick prayers, and the room still felt creepy. We didn't sleep much that night. I was also working for my uncle. So the next day, I told him what had happened. And he kind of scoffed at it. He says, "Oh, yeah, right. I've never had anyone else complain about living in that apartment." And I said, "Well, I wonder what happened." And then he got kind of serious for a minute, and he goes, "Well, there's something I didn't want to tell you." He said, "A year before you and your wife moved in, we had a couple that lived there, and the man was a drug dealer. And he wound up getting murdered in that room. Somebody came in and busted in and shot him with a shotgun." And I said, "And you're trying to tell me you don't believe, you know, what I'm telling you, that you think it's just a bunch of mumbo-jumbo?" And he really didn't say much after that. And that's basically my story. Up until then, of course, I'd never believed in ghosts. And after that, I've been...
1: That's enough for me, sir.
2: I've been converted.
1: I appreciate the call on the dark, rainy night.
2: You bet.
1: Take care. That was attempted murder. That was attempted murder. Can you imagine having that happen to you? presence that you can't possibly fight pressing you down into the bed, pressing your tongue so you cannot speak, your head, your back into the bed? No, thank you. Good morning. You're on Ghost to Ghost AM. I'm Art Bell. Where are you, please?
3: I'm in Tampa, Florida.
1: Tampa, Florida.
3: Yeah, I'm listening to you on the net.
1: Okay.
3: My story goes back to when I joined the Navy. I joined in 1980 as a nuclear power electrician and got assigned to the USS Enterprise in 1982.
1: Oh, the Enterprise.
3: Right. And the biggest nuclear power carrier in the world, she will not fit through the Panama Canal. She has to go all the way around.
1: I believe that. I went through the Panama Canal myself on a large, cruise liner. And as we went through, we scraped the sides of the ship, so it was that close.
3: Well, it has to do with the ghosts that have been there for quite some time. They've been there for a very long time. The refit took 3 years before I even got to the ship. They took the superstructure off, put a new one on, and I was just getting to the boat as she came out of her refit. And so these guys who assigned watches were telling me, do you want a mid-watch and 5 and 6 switchgear? And I said, I don't know. And they said, well, there's a ghost.
1: Well, I'm not a Navy guy. 5 and 6 switchgear, what's that?
3: That's where the 5 and 6 switchgear is where the controls for the ship service turbine generators are for paralleling and taking up and down.
1: Generators, okay.
3: Okay. And so I didn't really much believe him, and he gave me a mid-watch. And I stood a mid-watch on 5 and 6 switchgear and heard somebody roaming around in the back room. Because what we had in one switchgear, we had our little office where we had our morning meetings, and we had our gear pullers and our electrical equipment in there, and it sounded like someone opening, closing drawers and moving around. And I walk in there, and there's only one way in and out, one door, and you can see it from the switchgear where you're at. And I open the door, and there's nobody in there. And I thought, well, maybe somebody's messing with me, but there was never anybody in that switchgear. And then I come to find out there was another ghost haunting number 2 and 3 switchgear. And by the way, if there's any listeners who were on the Enterprise who were in EE30, Electrical Engineering Group 30, they can verify this. And 2 and 3 switchgear, there was also a ghost. Now, from what I was told, these guys who were haunting had been vaporized by opening disconnects when they were fully energized. Yeah. And what that had done is it drew an arc and created a fireball and vaporized him and the switchgear around him. It just vaporized everything it touched. And so these people were instantly turned into gas.
1: Yeah, cinder.
3: Right. And the 1 and 2 and 3 switchgear was more prevalent. One guy told me, he says, yeah, you can't sleep in 2 and 3 switchgear because he'll keep you awake.
1: This is very common. You know, when people die that way, completely, unexpectedly, instantly, tragically, that's when they seem to remain.
3: And the thing was, he was like a guardian. You know what I mean? He was making sure that the guys didn't fall asleep on watch because he'd do something to you. Now, I was just, I was wondering about the 1, 2, and 3 because I hadn't ever seen it. So I decided to play a trick, and I decided to pretend I was nodding off. And it felt like someone grabbed the back of my head, my hair, and yanked my head and jerked it to wake me up. And I was like, man. And that sends a shiver up your spine.
1: I take it you stayed awake on future watches.
3: Yes. It was really, really something.
1: And you're telling me that anybody who was on the Enterprise, EE-30 that time, could verify this?
3: Oh, yes. Oh, yes. Guarantee it. Guarantee it. There's absolutely no doubt. In fact, one guy left his post screaming from 2 and 3 switchgear and said he'd never stand watch there again, ever. And he never told anybody what happened. And he wasn't in Electrical Engineering Group 30. He was a conventional electrician. Sometimes really good at conventional electricians, they'd let Stan watch on those switch gears. But see, the thing was, is there was the nuclear electricians and there was the EE30.
1: What kind of voltage and current were running through those?
3: 450.
1: 450.
3: Right.
1: And tremendous current.
3: The ratings of those generators.
1: Tremendous, I'm sure.
3: We had 8 turbine generators in all, and there were four main machinery rooms and 2 reactors for each. So we had a total of 8 reactors, and each reactor, I believe, was 1 megawatt each. So we were running about 8 megawatts power when we were churning and burning.
1: I appreciate. I'm sure you were glad to get off the Enterprise.
3: Well, you know what? I never really had a problem with them. It didn't really scare me.
1: Was there any doubt about the fact? Now you say you tried to. You sort of pretended to be asleep.
3: Yeah, I was trying to see if it was real.
1: Do you think that it could have been your imagination?
3: Oh no. Oh no. When someone comes up to you and grabs your hair and jerks your head, you know it.
1: You're right.
3: You know it. I mean, that's something. And it happened to anybody who ever fell asleep in 2 and 3 switchgear. Mm. Boom. They get waken up instantly. You could never fall asleep on there while you were on watch.
1: Appreciate your call, sir.
3: Yep.
1: Thank you. Take care. He's right. There would be no mistaking somebody grabbing your hair and yanking your head up, would there? First time caller line, you're on the air. Good morning.
4: Good morning, Mr. Bell.
1: How are you?
4: I'm sorry?
1: I said, how are you?
4: Pretty good, and yourself?
1: Fine. Where are you?
4: I'm calling from Southern Indiana.
1: Southern Indiana. Yes, sir.
4: I'd like to answer your questions first. You had a couple, like, why do ghosts stay in one place? And I think there was something right up about... why does the temperature change when there are ghosts around?
1: Well, I think the last caller was a very good example of a ghost that remained exactly there. And if that one didn't do it for you, I've got one from San Antonio, Texas, that'll curl your hair.
4: That was fairly scary, but I was wanting to explain to you why ghosts stay there. Now, I'm speaking from the philosophical point of a ceremonial magician. I don't know if you know anything about, like, ceremonial magic or Kabbalah or ritual magic or anything like that.
1: I know a little bit about it.
4: Are you familiar with the philosophical elements like earth, air, fire, and water?
1: I am.
4: Well, they have spirits associated with those. They're intelligences of sorts that are similar to animals as far as their intellectual level.
1: Mm-hmm.
4: But sometimes the elementals can feed off of emotional energy that people put out.
1: That's right.
4: And when people pass away... they'll leave their astral shell or astral body behind. And sometimes these elementals can take control of these astral shells. And they'll present themselves as a ghost when, in fact, they're elementals, but they'll take on this form. And, like, for example, a deceased father or a mother or something. And when this person feels an emotional attachment to this image they see, that elemental can draw energy from that individual.
1: Mm-hmm.
4: That's one reason why ghosts stay around like that.
1: So in other words, they produce one of the greatest emotions a human can have, mortal fear, and then feed from it.
4: Yeah, fear, love, any kind of emotion, anger, hate, anything, elementals can feed from that. Not all elementals will do that, though. That it has to be something that's learned from them. Kind of trained. Like I said, they have, like, the intelligence of animals. So,
1: mm-hmm.
4: But that also has to do with the temperature change in the room, because, for example, like a water elemental could produce a cool temperature in a room.
1: But why would a spirit be bound like the spirit on the Enterprise or the spirits to, in effect, stand guard? Now, I'm going to tell you a very quick story, very much like it. I think a lot of the audience may have heard this or perhaps not, but it is a true story, believe it. In San Antonio, Texas, a school bus full of children stalled on a train track. A train hit it, broadside, killed all the children, or the majority of the children on the bus. a horrible tragedy in the San Antonio area. And ever since, at that particular intersection, if a car stalls, in fact, people go and test it. They actually take their car and they drive onto these train tracks and stop and put the car in neutral. And the car is always pushed, or seemingly moves by itself off the tracks and onto the road on the other side into safety. Now, they have tested this. They have taken cars and put them on the tracks with talcum powder on the back of the car.
4: Actually, I have heard of this, Mr. Bill.
1: This true story. And when the car reaches the other side of the tracks, there are children's handprints to be found in the talcum powder. And this can be done repeatedly. It'll occur again and again and again. And the story from the Enterprise reminded me of that.
4: See, something like that would may work on the same lines that a talisman may work. Now, a talisman, I don't know if you're familiar with like how talismans operate, but when a talisman is created, it creates a vortex of energy that draws things to it. So, like, if you create a talisman to, say, bring money into your life or love or whatever else you make the talisman for, it creates a magnetic attraction to that. Now, it's curious that there were several people involved in the accident when there were quite a few people together and an accident like this occurs. There's a great amount of fear for a split instant before they're killed that goes through their minds. Now, this would be imprinted on the material that was around them at the time, so that could work very similar. It could create a...
1: Imprinted on the material?
4: Yeah, like, for example, the land around it, the specific area where the accident happened, the railroad tracks.
1: Yes.
4: As a matter of fact, iron is a very good conductor for etheric energies like that.
1: Let me tell you a little story, because we're out of time, but you mention it. Scientists are now believing that material things, wood, glass, crystal, in fact, most material objects carry memories, and scientists are actually getting to the point where they can extract these memories, kind of like a video show, kind of like the if that motel bed could tell a story. But I'm very serious about that. Material things that soon may be able to relate what has happened around them.

0: And now, back to the best of Art Bell.
1: Here we go. And I think we're going down to San Diego, California. And we're going to hear from a police officer named Steve. Steve, are you there?
2: Yes, sir, I am. On this dark and stormy night.
1: The bad weather, the eerie weather is sweeping up through your state toward us very quickly indeed. Steve, you are a member of San Diego PD?
2: Yes, I am. 12 years.
1: 12 years?
2: Yeah.
1: How long ago did this occur?
2: This actually happened about 12 years ago. I was just out of the academy, and I was assigned to a field training officer, and we go through a couple phases of that. And I was working in the southeast area of San Diego, which at that time was a pretty high activity area, a lot of crime.
1: Mm.
2: And the guy I got assigned with had been on almost 30 years and was pretty much the classic grizzled and beaten veteran.
1: So it's kind of like the rookie and the old warrior.
2: Yeah, basically the new blood and the crusty old guy. And we were driving down one of the boulevards down at about 3 in the morning. And as we approached the intersection in a residential area, we saw a male standing on the corner. And as we passed him, he appeared to be bleeding profusely from the head and from the face and just looked like he'd just been stabbed several times. And as we passed by, we both looked at each other and said, "Hey, did you see that?" And I said, "Yeah." And I was driving at the time. And I flipped the car around real quick and drove back, and we both got out of the car, and we couldn't find him. He was gone. And this happened over a period of probably maybe 3 to 5 seconds in the time it took me to put on the brakes and spin the car around and drive back. And
1: he was gone that fast?
2: He was gone that fast. And we got out of the car, and we checked up and down the street, and there was no blood trails. There was absolutely nothing that ever indicated he was there. And we got back in the car, and we sat there quietly for a moment, and we looked at each other, and we asked each other again. We said, "Hey, you know, did you see this guy? I mean, he had to have been there, right?" And we both confirmed that we both saw him, and we pretty much decided not to tell anybody after that. But, I was pretty convinced that that's what we saw. We were thinking maybe it was a recent murder victim or something that may have again been restless or something. And
1: did you write a report up?
2: Oh, no. No, we just we just talked about it with each other and I don't think we let it go out of the car at that time.
1: Uh-huh.
2: It was just from that point on, it really was something that I thought about occasionally and convinced me that certainly there's something out there that we're just not aware of.
1: Boy, do I appreciate the story, Steve.
2: Yeah, you betcha.
1: Thank you, my friend.
2: Thank you, sir. Good night.
1: Take care. San Diego police officer. Convince me there's something out there. That's right. There is something out there. Something we don't understand, we may never understand, but it's you can be sure it's out there. As I keep saying, there are probably as many stories out there as there are all of you. And you don't really get them until you invite them. And you've got to invite them in a certain way. You can't invite them and ridicule them. You can only invite people to share once they become aware that others have seen some of the same things that they have seen. And then the outpouring is hard to stop. First time caller line, you're on the air. Hi.
3: Hi, Art. This is Mike from Sacramento.
1: Hello, Mike.
3: How are you? My story starts, I'm a stuntman. And I do a lot of traveling around the country, and I was in Coral Gable, Florida. And there's a big hotel there called the Coral Gable that used to be Al Capone's, like, hangout.
1: Mm.
3: And so I went down there to do a film with a couple of buddies of mine, and as I walked into the hotel, it's this huge palatial hotel that, like a huge mansion.
1: Was it a movie I would remember?
3: Bad Boys.
1: Bad Boys.
3: With Will Smith.
1: I think I do recall that, yes.
3: Yeah. In a lot of films, and I've come across a lot of ghosts too, but this one was the scariest one that's ever happened to me. And so I walked through the door, and I was with my friend Richard, and I turned to him. I said, "This place is haunted, man. This place is haunted." He goes, "How?" I said, "Did you feel that when I walked through the door? It's like a cold wind." Now this place is huge. It's not little. It's massive. And so we got assigned to our room, and I was the only stuntman that was on the fifth floor. And so I went to bed early because I had an early call that morning. And so around 11:30, I hear a knock at my door. I get up. Look out, and there's nobody there. And one of the guys is playing a joke on me, right? So I lay back down. start to go to sleep, and I start feeling my covers being pulled off me. Right? And I said, I look down, and I thought someone snuck in, right? So, okay, whatever. Knock at the door again. Go to the door, nobody's there. Now I'm getting kind of irritated, and I'm hearing like a party going on down the hallway, and it's like noise. I'm trying to get to sleep. I got a 4:30 call. I'm getting real agitated. So I lay back down again, cover myself up, the covers start pulling off me again, and I'm saying, someone's short-sheeting me or something here, right?
1: Right.
3: I get up, door knocks again, open up, and there's a guy at the end of the hallway wearing a tuxedo and a red carnation with his hair slicked back, and he looks kind of odd because it looks like a period suit.
1: Yes,
3: like a 1920 period.
1: Yes, sir.
3: And I looked at the guy and I said, hey, bud, you know, I'm trying to get some sleep. I got to go to work tomorrow. Could you just knock it off? It's not funny. And he kind of laughed and turned and walked down the hallway. So I shut my door, and all night long, at party, I called downstairs and I said, look, you know what? I'm going to have to change rooms. This floor is way too noisy. And she says, oh, you're on the fifth floor. I went, yeah. And she says, okay. So I hang up, go to sleep, and I didn't sleep much that night. And I get up the next morning and I go down to the lobby, and there's a historical society booth right there.
1: Yes.
3: And I said, excuse me, I said, is this place haunted? And she started laughing. She says, oh, this is one of the most haunted places in North America. And I'm going, oh, thanks. I said, she says, you weren't staying on the fifth floor, were you? And I said, yeah. She said, well, that was where the morgue used to be during World War II. It was converted into a hospital, and that was the morgue.
1: Oh, my.
3: And I went, well, great. So immediately I went to the front desk and I said, I'd like to be moved off the fifth floor.
1: That's what I would have done.
3: It was pretty, and even talking about it gives me the heebie-jeebies. But can I tell you one more quick story?
1: Very quickly, yes.
3: Okay, I was at Rosemary Clooney's house, and the house used to belong to Russ Colombo. And Russ Colombo was a crooner during the 20s. He's like kind of a predecessor to Bing Crosby.
1: Yes, sir.
3: And so I went into their bathroom. I didn't know their house was haunted at the time. I went into their bathroom, and I started going to the bathroom, and some guy behind me goes, hey, buddy, what do you think you're doing? And I jumped, literally, out of the bathroom, zipping myself up and running into the front room, going, oh, my God, there's a guy in your bathroom.
1: You're probably not needing the bathroom.
3: No. My friend Miguel, who's Rosemary's son, started laughing. He goes, oh, that was Russ Colombo. He goes, he's always playing tricks in the house. He's been dead. He got shot in the head here.
1: Oof. So, wow. Oh, my. Shot in the head.
3: Yeah. You guys, by accident, it was one of those fake cannons. That you know you buy through mail order or whatever, and someone had put a BB or marble inside it, and when it was set off, it ricocheted around the room and hit him in the head.
1: All right, I appreciate the call, sir. Thank you.
3: Okay,
1: take care. Wild Card Line, you're on the air. Good morning.
4: Good morning, Art.
1: Hi there. Where are you?
4: Houston, Texas.
1: Houston. All right,
4: yes.
1: You're going to have to yell at us a little. You're not too loud.
4: Oh, okay. Well, my name is Mary. I'm originally from Houston. But I lived in Georgia, a small town in Georgia, just outside of Atlanta, called Covington, Georgia. Very historical little town.
1: Beautiful area. Old southern mansion-type homes.
4: Yeah, oh, beautiful. Yeah, well, I lived behind a mansion in a garage apartment overlooking the cemetery on Elm Street. And when we moved into the apartment, my brother-in-law was kidding me about it, saying I would never be alone. Okay?
1: Yeah.
4: Well, I figured, you know, it's because of the cemetery. Well, one night, my husband, he worked out of town, and he would only come in on the weekend. So I was there by myself all the time, which is kind of spooky anyway. But I'm not, you know, prone to let my imagination run wild with me. Well, early in 1975, I was at the house, the apartment, all by myself.
1: Mm-hmm.
4: I'm shaking just thinking about it. And I had the TV on, and it started acting funny and was picking up Houston, Texas, you know, ads.
1: Really?
4: Houston, right. Okay, the apartment, I could not get it to stay warm. And I was just restless that night and just wandering back and forth between the bedroom and the living room. And at the top of the landing, it was 13 steps down to the front door.
1: Natural.
4: And had a little window.
1: Mm-hmm.
4: Okay, in this little window, I saw, like, a face. Okay? And I kept hearing this humming. I kept turning off the TV and everything and listening, and I heard this humming. Now, it wasn't like a heater humming, you know, the air or anything like that. It was actually very cold. So I was nervous. I stayed up all night. I could not sleep. I kept hearing this humming, but it wasn't like a mechanical humming or anything like that or electronic. It was like... A voice humming. Okay, so being I was up all night and everything, I decided the next morning I would take a walk. So I walked out there and I was looking at all the old Confederate tombstones, everything, all the unmarked graves, you know,
1: oh, yes.
4: The cross on it and everything. And when I came back over to the apartment, there's one little sectioned area there with wrought iron and everything, and it had about six tombstones in it, so I walked around it and I'm looking. This was so freaky. There was a young lady whose tombstone was there. She died back in, I believe it was 1873.
1: Mm-hmm.
4: Her name was Mary Robbins. She died when she was 16 years old. My maiden name was Robbins.
1: Oh.
4: Needless to say, removed.
1: You got out of there.
4: Yeah, it was just too strange, too frightening.
1: I must say, graveyards are very strange places. I mean, they really are very strange places.
4: Well, they are quiet neighbors, but that night...
1: Quiet neighbors? No, you can feel them. I thank you very much. I've got a little story for you. My wife and I love Paris, France. You know, City of Lights. We go back there and we'll go back again. Paris is a magical town. Whatever you may say about the French, and there's a lot you can say about the French, Paris itself is just... there is no city like Paris. Very romantic town. In our last visit to Paris... we decided to travel about, 20 miles outside the center of the city and visit the burial place of Jim Morrison. It was a very, very, very large cemetery, and we had a very difficult time finding the burial place of Jim Morrison. And I finally got sick of looking, and there were tombs everywhere, and they were truly ancient, back in 1800s, late 1700s. It was creepy. I mean, they were all around you. You were literally in a field of graves, many of them decrepit, many of them, the inscriptions very difficult to read, and I finally got sick of looking, and so I said, I'm just going to sit here and wait. And Ramona would hike up the hill and look for Jim Morrison's resting place. But just sitting there by myself, in the middle of all these very old stone graves, I don't want to tell you because I would be lying that I could feel a presence. Because I didn't. I felt a kind of universal presence. A kind of reverence that I can't quite explain for a place where many, many lives came to rest. So no ghost story there, just a very eerie feeling. We did, incidentally, find the resting place of Jim Morrison, ultimately. But sitting there by myself, with all of these crypts, many of them crypts around me, very odd feeling. East of the Rockies, you're on the air. Good morning.
5: Hello?
1: Hello.
5: Good morning, Art. How are you?
1: I'm okay. You're going to have to kind of yell at us a little.
5: This is Dave from northern New Jersey.
1: Yes, sir.
5: About 40 miles west of New York City.
1: Okay.
5: A lot of people out here love you.
1: Thank you.
5: And we're tired of the Art Bell bashing from the local affiliate.
1: Oh, you refer not to the local affiliate, but to Curtis Sliwa.
5: Correct.
1: And his little angels, his band of angels. They're supposedly coming out here to talk to me?
5: He talked about it for the whole past week and a half.
1: Yeah, that's what I've heard.
5: In any event.
1: He ruins my NFL Sunday, and there'll be hell to pay, I'll tell you that right now. Anyway, do you have a story?
5: I've got a wonderful one.
1: All right.
5: It's a little bit long. I'll try to condense it for you. I got my parents a puppy back in 1980, because my dad had recently lost his hearing. And I had read that it was very cathartic to healing to get an animal for a person that went through a traumatic loss of the sense.
1: It absolutely is. It lowers blood pressure.
5: Right.
1: Scientifically proven again and again. Listen, it's going to take obviously a moment for this story to unwind, so let me go ahead and do the break and come back and we'll get it full on, all right?
5: Okay.
1: Okay, stay right there. Yes. Yes, if Curtis and his little band of so-called angels come out and screw with my NFL Sunday, they're going to be haunting the halls of WABC. You hear me, Curtis? From the high desert, I'm Art Bell. This is Ghost to Ghost AM.

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1: 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Now again, here's Art.
2: Once again, here I am. We're only doing one thing tonight. That's ghost stories. And they've been good ones, too. So, in a moment, we'll continue. Go right ahead.
3: Okay, I got the puppy from my dad back in 1980. It was a highly evolved little animal, a Cairn Terrier, kind of like Toto.
2: There are some dogs and cats that are more evolved than others.
3: Yeah, she was definitely a unique animal.
2: Mm-hmm.
3: And even though I didn't live with my mom and dad, she was my dog, which is kind of weird.
2: No, anyway, no, not really. That it happens.
3: In October of 1991, she developed a lump on her back that got bigger and bigger and bigger.
2: Hmm.
3: We took her to the vet. Turned out she had an inoperable type of cancer called fibrosis sarcoma, with a 1-3% cure rate,
2: right,
3: which is like a death sentence.
2: Right.
3: So I didn't want to accept that, and I must have taken her to 8 or 9 vets throughout the state of New Jersey, and my friends thought I was crazy, you know, getting obsessed, being obsessed, whatever.
2: No, I understand.
3: Anyway, to make a long story short, I finally got networked in with a veterinary oncologist down in Red Bank, Central Jersey. And he was affiliated with the University of Pennsylvania Veterinary College, a teaching college. And he had just heard of a new interferon-based drug that had been approved by the Department of Agriculture, which is the government arm for drugs for animals as the FDA is for people.
2: Sure.
3: And he gave her the treatments, and she was cancer-free within 3 months.
2: The tumor receded.
3: It receded, and it just kind of popped off, and it was like a kind of bowl of jelly on her back, and they operated, and it was gone, and there was no trace.
2: Wow.
3: And she made the front page of the Esbury Park Press, which is the main paper for Central New Jersey, with a readership of about 1.2 million.
2: Mm-hmm.
3: Anyway, she finally got cancer back again in August of 1993.
2: Yes, sir.
3: So it extended her life about 2.5 years, approximately. And we had to make the decision to get her euthanized.
2: Right.
3: Even though we didn't want to.
2: Right.
3: But it was for her best interest. And it's tough when you lose something you love. And I felt very, very close to her.
2: It's very hard.
3: And I prayed. And I prayed. This is down at my mom and dad's, about 80 miles south of where I live. And I asked God if God would please give me a sign to let me know that she was okay. Now, I just have to interject one thing in here. When she was a younger dog and healthy, because she was a little dog, I used to have this little game with her where I'd pick her up, kind of rock her back and forth, and gently, like, throw her on the bed.
2: Sure.
3: And she would land with, like, a boom, you know, passing on the bed.
2: Right.
3: Wagging her tail and waiting for me to pick her up to do it again.
2: Right.
3: So I get back home the following morning, you know, after we had her euthanized, got back to my apartment, the middle of a beautiful August day, and I'm sitting on my bed, and I think this happened during the day, purposely, so it wouldn't frighten me. And if somebody had told me this, Art, I would have a very tough time believing it if it didn't happen to me. Sitting on my bed, all of a sudden, I hear a thump to my left, and I instantly turn.
2: Right.
3: And as God is my witness, there are 4 indentations of like paw prints on my bed, right into the mattress. It was not of this earth.
2: Oof.
3: And at that point, I got a chill, and I'm getting a chill right now. But it made me believe that there really is something after, in respect to the fact that this happened, because I prayed for it, and I felt incredibly lucky that God heard me and God answered me.
2: I believe every word of it, every single word of it.
3: And it was the most incredible thing that ever happened to me in my life, you know, to this date.
2: I really appreciate your telling the story, and I thank you, sir.
3: Thank you, Art.
2: I had a cat. You know, I'm a big cat person. And I had a cat named Yesu. I named him Yesu after the Yesu Radio Company. They make ham gear, you know, so I thought it was cute to name a cat Yesu. And Yesu was 20 pounds plus. Yesu was a big black cat. And Yesu was an outside cat. I now don't let cats outside, but Yesu was an outside cat. He was a macho SOB, I'll tell you. There were a couple times I actually got into fights with Yesu, but most times we loved each other. And somebody shot Yesu, and I didn't realize it. But I did realize that my cat was extremely ill, possibly dying. And unfortunately, the bullet hole was not visible. Somehow, the bullet had gone in and exited and gone right through Yesu's body and wasn't visible. You know, the fur, I guess the blood clotted, I don't know, the fur covered it. I had no idea this cat had been shot. Yesu, to make a long story short, died in my arms. Something I will never forget, just died in my arms. And ever since then, I have felt at various times, many times, the presence of Yesu. That cat and I were very close. And I felt the presence of that cat many times. So, do I believe that story? Oh, you bet I do. Good morning, you're on the air. I understand you have a rather interesting story for us. Where are you, please?
0: I am in beautiful downtown Monticello, Minnesota.
2: Yes, sir.
0: Just north of the Twin Cities, and listening to you on KSDP AM 1500.
2: I suspect KSTP goes all the way to the North Pole.
0: Yeah, I'm pretty sure it does.
2: Yeah.
0: I, with a partner, do a lot of work with ghosts in the Twin City area. And we've had several...
2: You mean you do this professionally?
0: I would say semi-professionally because it's not constant enough to be professional by any means.
2: All right.
0: You know, it's occasional once every month or two you get somebody says, help me. But we did have a... very interesting encounter. About a year and a half ago, it was my brush with fame, and the most famous person I can say that I've had a long conversation with would in fact be the late great John Dillinger.
2: I beg your pardon?
0: That in fact would be it. John Dillinger, Public Enemy number one.
2: You spoke with John Dillinger?
0: Or an entity claiming to be such.
2: How? Please explain the circumstances.
0: Okay, let me go back a little bit, and as with the work I do, I don't like to use the term seance. It's a very superstitious term, has a lot of negative connotations.
2: Yes.
0: I prefer the more enlightened term of circular gathering for communication with the mortality impaired. Okay.
2: Well, let me get that straight. Circular gathering for communication with the mortality impaired?
0: That is it.
2: I've got to remember that one, all right.
0: But we decided about a year and a half ago to, a group of us have a strong interest in 1930s gangsters. And so we decided to have one of these circular gatherings to talk to Mr. Dillinger on the anniversary of his death, which was July 22nd.
2: Uh-huh.
0: And so the first half of the evening, we invite whatever entities want to come to us. It's like kind of a warm-up. And... we spoke to several different entities during that time period.
2: Aren't you afraid to do that? Aren't you afraid to open a door which you have no idea walk through?
0: We take precautions.
2: Mm-hmm.
0: We do a lot of work to protect ourselves. We call on higher powers and whatever your faith system, be that God, angels,
2: mm-hmm.
0: we do call on their assistance. We're not going to be foolish about this. I have a healthy respect for these things. Being interested in documenting this occurrence, we did have tape recorders on hand. And because sometimes you can get something known as electronic voice phenomena, which is basically recordings of ghost voices.
2: You bet.
0: And, you know, that was the ultimate hope, but at least just to kind of document what happened that night. The first half of the evening, we spoke to several different entities, and we did have the recorder in operation, and the playback to that first half of the tape. And we don't get any EVP, but we do get, you know, at least the room noise and the human side of the conversation. Take a short break, and after that short break, we call on Mr. Dillinger, and about 5-10 seconds after we begin our work, something enters the room claiming to be John Dillinger. We speak to him for about a half hour, 45 minutes.
2: Now, when you say you speak to him, via Ouija board?
0: No.
2: You mean aloud?
0: Aloud, and we get basically psychic impressions back. Ouija boards, I kind of have a very strong feeling about Ouija boards.
2: So do I.
0: They can be a useful tool, but it's a little bit spiritually like opening your door and inviting the first person that passes by on the street to come in.
2: That's right.
0: You just don't know what you're going to get. We were speaking to this entity, and it answered a lot of questions. We know a little bit about Dillinger and had some specific questions, like the fate of some of his gang members. And at the end of the evening, we played that tape back, and about 5 to 10 seconds after we begin the work, the tape goes completely blank. Not even the human side of the conversation, yet most of the people at the table could see that the tape recorder was in operation.
2: Okay. I'm curious, with all the work you did, you must have some recordings. Some interesting recordings. Have you kept them?
0: You know, I've kept them. I have yet to come up for any of our works where we contact anything or cleanse a house. We have yet to come up with any decent EVPs, although I have not had really good recording equipment there. It's usually pocket recorders.
2: What was it that Dillinger said to you?
0: We had quite a few questions for him. One of the more interesting things was one of his gang members, Red Hamilton, was supposedly shot in the back in a chase from Hastings, Minnesota to St. Paul, Minnesota, and died several days thereafter. There have been rumors that Red Hamilton indeed did not get killed and made it out alive and hid undercover, much like the rumors about Butch Cassidy. But we asked John Dillinger about that, and he said, well, yeah, of course Red got it out. He was fine. He lived to a ripe old age. What was interesting about that is three or four people at the table did get the distinct impression that at that point we were definitely being lied to. And some of them even went so far as to suspect that maybe John Dillinger killed the guys to speed the death along so he could run further faster.
2: Well, what would you expect from John Dillinger?
0: Yeah, well, I mean, he got a reputation as a cold-blooded guy, and then there were some apologists recently saying, well, no, he wasn't so bad, but maybe he was.
2: Maybe he was. I sure appreciate the story, sir.
0: Okay.
2: Thank you, and take care. Hello, Art. Having just heard the story from your fellow townsperson, or Perumbian, if you will, I thought I would multiply the impact of that story. About 15 years ago, while sleeping in my upstate New York, very old residence, I was aroused by the growling of my husky shepherd, but I could not awaken. I was paralyzed, unable to move or speak. The absolute sensation of a person kneeling on my chest and restraining me delivered one of the most solid moments of panic I've ever known. I was, I assure you, totally conscious, but powerless to move my limbs or cry out as the weight of this apparition apparition, rather, seemed to increase. The entire time, my dog kept barking and growling. I concentrated on the sound of his voice until I was suddenly able to sit up and force the intruder off my chest. Within a heartbeat, to my utter amazement, the curtains of my room were shoved aside. Even though the window was closed, my dog confirmed what I had seen by leaping to the window and continuing the barking and growling. It took a full 30 minutes before my dog would come and sit with me on the bed. And there was no more sleep to be had that night, and I stayed with friends for a few nights following that incident. Yeah, I really love hearing stories about Pahrump. West of the Rockies, you're on the air. Hello.
4: Yes, Art, hi.
2: Hi.
4: Some Friday stories tonight, and by the way, my name is Dana. I'm calling from Woodland Hills, California.
2: Yes, sir.
4: I got another terrifying story to share with you. Yeah, it actually happened to my father back in 1961 down in Dana Point, California. And like I said, it is rather terrifying. He was coming home late one night from work, and the house he was living in had partially burned down, so he was back in an add-on home in the back. He was getting ready for bed, and like I said, this is 61, and there were some of those rather kind of deco lamps hanging up in there that had the strings that you pull to turn them on.
2: Oh, yes.
4: You might remember.
2: Sure, I do.
4: But anyway, he had just gotten ready for bed and turned the lights off, and the lights were controlled from a switch on the wall.
2: Right.
4: And so he didn't turn them off from the pole, he just did them from the switch. Well, he laid down to go to bed, and the room was completely sealed, and the mattress he was laying on was rather low to the floor. It didn't have one of those box springs.
2: Right.
4: Well, he laid there just for about a minute or two trying to get to sleep, and as I said, the whole room was sealed shut. He started to notice and actually hear these strings for the lights jingling, just jing, jing, jing, jing. And he started getting, wondering what that was, and he was just looking straight up at the rafters on the ceiling. And at that moment, it still frightens me today to talk about this. He heard actually just didn't hear, but he felt a moan and a breath blowing.

0: it is. I guess the system goes into a complete shock. But he definitely had a sense. This happened a third time. And this happened over probably would seem an eternity for him, but he said it was just a couple of minutes. He definitely had a sense beyond the shock that he had to move. He was in utter danger for
1: right.
0: whatever reason. I don't know if it was
1: right.
0: possession or what.
1: It's fight or flight.
2: Mm-hmm.
0: Yeah, I guess so. Anyway, so he was there, but like I said, he was overcome even over that with a sense to get out of there. So he summoned every ounce of courage he had, and he jumped out of bed, ran across the room, flipped the light switch on, looked back, and of course, there was nothing there. But the things were still moving up there. Well, needless to say, he got out of there and never slept in that room again.
1: I wouldn't.
0: But it's affected me so much that I actually cover my ears when I sleep at night because of that story.
1: For me, it's closets. I never go to sleep with an open closet. There are things in closets. You always close closets before you go to sleep if you're smart. If you don't want things coming out of them, you close them.
0: Amen.
1: Thank you for the call, sir.
0: Sure.
1: All right, we're going to break here at the top of the hour. There is more. If you can handle it, if your heart can handle it, there is more. This is what we call Ghost to Ghost AM, and I do it when I get in the mood, and this is one of those nights. It's dark, it's kind of windy, and a little bit of rain in the air in the desert. Kind of eerie. It's a good night for this. I'm Art Bell, and this is Ghost to Ghost AM.

0: And now, back to the best of Art Bell.
1: Here we go again. First time caller line, you're on the air. Good morning.
2: Good morning, Art.
1: How are you and where are you?
2: I'm fine. I'm Derek. I'm calling from Metairie, Louisiana, which is right next door to New Orleans.
1: Which is also the home of Anne Rice.
2: Yeah, that's right. And she gets lots of attention around here.
1: Sure,
2: we've got
1: a
2: nice spooky night down here, too. It's extremely foggy right now, so.
1: Well, look, you live in an area, yeah. Fog or not.
2: That's right. That's right. It feels like you're swimming no matter what time it is.
1: Right.
2: But anyway, about 10 years ago, around 1988, me and my girlfriend, and my girlfriend's friend, ex-girlfriend, these are all ex, but me and my ex-girlfriend, my ex-girlfriend's friend, my ex-girlfriend's younger sister, and my ex-girlfriend's younger sister's friend were all together one night. It was a Friday night, mm-hmm. and we were looking for something to do. So we said, hey, let's try a Ouija board. What's that? You know, and I really wish that I would have known what your earlier caller said about you never know what you're going to get into, because we really didn't. And I, being the, you know, scientifically minded, decided to do it in a way that, you know, it couldn't be faked. You know, I just wanted to make sure that all the bases were covered and that whatever happened would really happen, you know?
1: Yes, I have a lot of respect for Ouija boards. Thank you.
2: Okay, good. We turned off all the lights. We lit a few candles. And I had my girlfriend and her friend sit across from each other with a Ouija board on their lap. And the other two youngsters were just on the side watching. This was great Friday night entertainment. So I just started asking questions. And I said, you know, the two girls, my girlfriend and her friend, had their hands on a little pointer thing. And I said, I want you two to look eye to eye the whole time, because I wanted to make sure that they wouldn't be able to see what was going on the board. Okay?
1: Right.
2: So I was asking questions, very general questions, like, you know, is there anybody out there? You know, stuff like that. And, you know, they'd move the thing around and it'd go, you know, close to yes, stuff like that. And I was like, okay, well, let's narrow it down a little bit more. Are you a boy or a girl? You know, and it fooled around the board.

0: And eventually, we ended up getting some sort of man. Okay, I couldn't tell you the history of this man, but it started to feel a little bit eerie. It started to feel like the board was not joking around. You know, it was starting to talk to us.
1: Right.
0: And so needless to say, we were all feeling a little tense to begin with. And I started asking questions like, are you a good man? And you know, I go to no, of course. I say, you're a bad man. And then I go to yes. And this whole time, the people who are moving the board are not looking at the board. And I was asking the questions, and I was reading the answers. So the younger girls are starting to freak. I'm starting to freak. So I say, well, yep. It's about time that I ask a question that's going to call his bluff, that's going to prove that this really isn't happening. So I said, well, how many people are in this room right now? And it went to six. And at first I was like, you see, I told you. But then it hit me that there were five of us in the room, and he was the extra one. And it was six, and we just freaked.
1: Yes, of course.
0: The young girls bust out into tears. We felt a presence in the room that scared the living daylights out of us.
1: I understand.
0: It was unbelievable. So I just...
1: All I can tell you is my experience with the Ouija board was similar, and I won't get within 1,000 miles of one.
0: I'll never touch one again. You know, and the weekend after that, we were like, you know, y'all want to do it, but no thanks.
1: No thanks.
0: Really, right. To this day, 10 years later, I still remember it, and I still tell this story.
1: And I believe every word of it. Thank you very much for it. Look, I won't even talk about it, but I'll tell you that you be wary. Don't think it's fun. Ouija boards are invitations to... It's like, I guess it's like getting on the radio and inviting everybody in the audience over to your house. You know, you have no idea who's going to come through the door. Wildcard Line, you're on the air. Hi.
2: How are you doing this morning, Art?
1: Well, I'm okay, I guess. I'm getting a little freaked out at my own program, like usual, but I'm all right.
2: It just goes with the territory.
1: Yeah.
2: Now, this is from an earlier caller. He was on the Enterprise back in 1982.
1: That's correct.
2: I was on the Enterprise in 1984.
1: Really?
2: I can verify what he was saying. I was in a different department, but I can definitely verify what he was saying.
1: Really?
2: Yeah. Mine is from the same time frame, 84 to 88. I was in a squadron, one of the fixed-wing squadrons that was on board. We were... to do some temporary duty on the USS just for Independence. And so a few of us went over there with it. I'm one of the cooks out of that squadron. So I said, yeah, I'll go with the guys, no problem.
1: Right.
2: And we were told that, you know, some strange things happened on board that ship. And I'm going, okay, yeah, whatever. Well, I'm in one of the voids. It's a room that's just used for whatever. And this one just so happened to be for a lot of our dry storage for the galleys. Mm-hmm. And me and this one guy from that normal shift's company, we're sitting there, we're talking, we're going over inventory, and he goes, hey, you want to hear something real, really freaky? I said, okay. I said, first of all, you got to turn down the radio. Well, there was no stereo in the room. Okay, there's a bunch of music. He goes, well, that's part of it. I said, okay. And he goes, you just stick around here for a little while. You're gonna see something really strange. Now, you know, there's boxes all over the place with cans of dried goods or fruits and stuff like that. You're talking around 25 to 30 pounds each box. And all of a sudden, at the complete other end, the boxes are just starting to fly.
1: What?
2: Like something is just going right through them. And I'm the one that's facing it, and the guy's looking the other way. We're standing right there by the hatch. And he just sees this look on my face, and he grabs me, and he pulls me right through the hatch, and he slams it shut, and it sounds like something just ran right into the hatch. And I'm going... what in the hell was that? He goes, oh, that's just the beginning. You don't know about this ship. And there was nobody else in there but us two. Mm. And we had already looked everywhere. Right? We were going through making our inventory. He goes, come on, I'm going to show you something else. So we go into this other void that's completely empty. Except over on one of the bulkheads, one of the walls, there was a former hatch there, but it was all bolted down.
1: Right.
2: I'm going, okay, so this is... you know, nothing new. I used to play poker in some of these rooms and stuff like that on the Enterprise. And And he goes, oh, no, just sit here and listen. So we're sitting there just shooting the breeze for a little bit, and all of a sudden I hear a whole bunch of banging and a whole bunch of yelling. And it was kind of muffled. It sounded like it was coming from the other side of the wall. And I'm going, okay, so what's going on? And it was getting louder and louder and louder, and the more that you listen to it, the more you can hear, help us, don't let us drown, just, you know, help us, all this. I'm going, what is going on here? And he goes, come on, we're going to go explain it to you. So I'm sitting there with a whole bunch of these other guys.
1: You're telling me this is a bolted hatch?
2: Bolted hatch. What had happened was a torpedo hit perfect right into the one of the old tanks where they used to hold the jet fuel. And there were a whole bunch of guys down there at that time scrubbing it out because it had been contaminated with something. They had to completely empty it, scrub it down, dry it, and then refuel it with jet fuel. No problem. Well, these guys were down in it. I believe it was during World War II. A direct torpedo hit right into that tank. It was already empty, so it didn't, you know, completely blow up. But all these guys drowned in there. They had to close all the hatches that led to it. So it was called watertight integrity. This way, the water wouldn't spread out throughout the ship.
1: Right.
2: All right. But all these men drowned in there. And you.
1: And that's what you were hearing?
2: Oh, yeah, that's what we were hearing.
1: I don't know if I could stay on board a ship like that.
2: Well, there's a lot more. Going up now, this is all on the Independence. Go up there to the bridge to go visit a couple friends of mine that I knew from high school that I knew were there. And I was telling them about these two experiences, and they said, oh, that's nothing. And, oh, yeah, there's more. And just as I said that, all the instruments were blinking. Standard compass that we have, a humongous compass, at least 3 feet in circumference.
1: Yes, sir.
2: Was just spinning. It was just going like, it was hooked up to a mechanism to where it was just going to start spinning.
1: I hear you. Well, electromagnetic disturbance around things like this, fairly common.
2: Yeah, it was just, I mean, to this day I will never forget it, especially hearing the screams that were on the other side of that bulkhead where those guys were that had drowned, and then seeing all those boxes fly around. 25 to 30 pounds each.
1: I would not handle that well. I appreciate the call.
2: Sir?
1: Appreciate the story. Thank you. I wouldn't handle that one well at all. Not well at all. You know, the implication of that is, and I'm still trying to figure this out as we handle these kinds of stories. What is that? Certainly it cannot be the lingering souls of men who died such a horrible death. Can it? Reliving that again and again? With some kind of hellish consciousness? No, I wouldn't handle that well at all. Good morning. You're on the air on Ghost to Ghost AM, if you will. I'm Art Bell. Where are you, please?
3: Hello?
1: Hello?
3: Hi, my name's Denise. I'm calling from Sacramento, California.
1: Hi, Denise.
3: And the story I have for you, by the way, I've really been enjoying those stories.
1: Well, enjoying is a word, I guess. I'm not sure if it's a proper one for some of what you've heard, but...
3: Not some of them.
1: Yeah.
3: Perhaps.
1: Anyway.
3: So anyway, my story is, my mother, she drove down to Lodi, California yesterday. Both of my grandparents are buried there.
1: Oh, yes.
3: And she went down to see her uncle, my grandmother's brother,
1: mm-hmm.
3: with her brother, my uncle. And they usually stop by the cemetery to see my grandparents. And she is not a believer in ghosts. But I don't know, she might have changed her mind after yesterday. She went by the gravesite, and she usually goes by to do a little visiting. And she was knelt down, she was saying some prayers, she says to herself.
1: Right.
3: She says, just all of a sudden, there was this film in front of her. It was just like a film. And she said it wasn't there that long. And she said, then pretty soon, it was just gone. And she said, it was strange. And I said, you don't believe in ghosts, huh? She She's not a believer, but I am. And there are a couple other odd things that have happened with that particular...
1: Well, I'm a believer. I don't know exactly what ghosts are.
3: Oh, I don't either.
1: But they are something. And what I'll tell you what I want to believe. Thank you. I want to believe that they are the echo, the remnant of what once was, not the remaining consciousness of what is. Because to believe that, as that man said in that terrifying story, that those men eternally remain reliving that horrible death again and again, that drowning, that's too much. I don't want to believe that. I would rather, I'd much rather believe that, like an endless tape loop, it's some sort of what a weak echo of what was. But I can't be sure of that. Can you? East of the Rockies, you're on the air. Hi.
4: Good morning, Art.
1: Good morning to you.
4: And how are you doing this eerie evening?
1: Well, I was better earlier.
4: I understand that. Well, like the previous one of the previous caller, I am calling from New Orleans.
1: New Orleans again?
4: Unlike Metairie.
1: Yes.
4: Now, for most listeners, if you've never been to New Orleans, it is a very eerie place to come to.
1: It really is.
4: Yeah, especially at night. They have vampire tours now.
1: Oh, vampire tours?
4: Uh-huh. In the French Quarter, you can take a vampire tour. You can take haunted, you know, mansion tours.
1: I absolutely am coming to New Orleans.
4: You know what? Art, it's amazing the things that you'll find out here. Especially, one of the most amazing things to visit, if you are not, you know, a native of New Orleans, one of the things that you'd want to come to if you were a tourist is the cemeteries.
1: Mm-hmm.
4: The cemeteries are unlike any other cemetery in the world. Okay, because all the cemeteries are above ground.
1: Mm-hmm.
4: Okay, so they're tremendous, and just... some of the sculptures and statues in these cemeteries are just...
1: It kind of sounds like the one I was in Paris.
4: Oh, yeah. Oh, yeah.
1: Oh, God.
4: But what I'm calling to tell you tonight is there's suburbs of New Orleans called New Orleans East, and I do live in these suburbs. There's one particular suburb called Village de l'Est. Now, as story goes, from way back when, Village de l'Est used to be kind of like an Indian... you can't really call it reservation, but the Natchez Indians used to settle on this land. It was a lot of swampland.
1: Right.
4: Now, how the story went was when an Indian died, or when a Native American died, one of the Natchez tribe, they would take the Native American and put him in an old oak tree. When that oak tree fell, whether naturally, you know, or if lightning struck it or something, the soul of that Indian would go up, you know, to wherever. Okay. Now, here's how the story goes. There are a lot of haunted houses, or houses that are haunted, or people hear things or whatever, in this subdivision.
1: Yes.
4: Especially on one particular block, where I have a good friend of mine who lives there, Teddy. Now, we've heard, you know, things go on in that house. You know, like sometimes real late at night, you'd hear like a faint jingle of bells, you know, something like that. Or you'd hear beating on walls, you know, or you just feel gusts, you know, small gusts of wind from nowhere.
1: Yes.
4: You know, eerie things. So we had a friend of ours she was a Native American also, and she had an uncle who practiced and always went to the tribe things. I can't remember what you call them.
1: Tribal gatherings.
4: Yeah, exactly, in Mississippi.
1: Listen, we're at the bottom of the hour. I've got a break here, so stay right where you are, will you?
4: Okay.
1: Now, I've never heard that before. It reminds me of a book I read. They would actually bury their dead in a tree and wait for the tree to fall for the soul to ascend. I'm Art Bell. This is Coast to Ghost AM.

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1: There is more in this world than we know.

0: I have such reverence for that line. Good morning, everybody. We'll get back to it in a moment. Back to New Orleans, Louisiana, a very haunted city at the best of times. You're back on the air, sir.
1: Yes, hello.
0: Hi.
1: Okay, now, like I was saying, we had a girlfriend of ours, but her uncle was a person who was Native American, and he, practiced it. I'm sorry. But I'm going to get to that in a second. What happened was, my friend Teddy, he did experience, this beating on the wall, just weird things happening in his house. Now, his parents are divorced, and he has a sister. Now, whenever his sister was in that house, they never had any problems.
0: Mm.
1: That was something that we always found weird. But whenever she was out of that house, when she was at her mom's, there was always problems,
0: That's very interesting because that's almost opposite of a lot of other ghost stories. Typically, teenage girls carry these incidents with them, and this seems the opposite.
1: Exactly. But one night, we were all stupid teenagers. We decided that we wanted to put on a little seance, and bring up Jim Morrison.
0: Jim Morrison?
1: Yeah. Because we were avid Doors followers, So we lighted our candles. We had a book on, seances, we tried to do it, nothing happened. Now, the following weeks to come wreaked a lot of havoc in that house. The first incident to occur was the microwave going off on his dad's hand while his dad's hand was in the microwave. That was one of the first occurrences. The biggest occurrence was when the garage windows blew to the outside. In other words, the glass didn't blow inside like somebody threw a rock in the garage. They blew out onto the grass.
0: Hmm.
1: Okay? And that kind of freaked us out. That with more beating on the wall, late at night, and everything like that. So we got Andrea's uncle to come in, And he sent something as soon as he walked in the door. He walked in every room of the house, and in every corner he burned, in every corner that pointed toward the north, he burned a little bowl of sage. Apparently he explained to us that sage was a peace offering. Now, what he explained to us that there were three souls in the house, or on that land. Two of them were bad, and one of them which was good. He said that the jingling that we'd hear at night sometimes was that of the good spirit, trying to ward off the evil from hurting him and his family.
0: Right.
1: Teddy and his family. But he said the banging on the wall and everything else that occurred that went wrong were those two evil spirits. Apparently, Andrea's uncle was explaining to us that they're evil and that they're upset because they're stuck in, like he said, limbo. They're not going anywhere. They're staying right there and they cannot get out. But the day that he burned that sage, there has never been another incident occur in that house.
0: Well,
1: he said that we shook something up in there when we played around with something bad. He said that what happened was we were getting in over our heads, in other words.
0: Mm-hmm. Very easy to do.
1: We were playing, he said, we were playing with fire too close to gasoline. And he said that really, really upset the evil spirits that they have in that house, and it kind of, peed off, the good spirit. Some, because the good spirit was trying to keep the evil away from them, away from us. Andrea's uncle came in, and he was the one that explained to us about the Natchez Indian burying their dead in the trees. And when that tree would fall, from age or whatever, then the spirit, of
0: would
1: that
0: be
1: body
0: released, yes.
1: Would be released. Mm-hmm. And he explained to us that those were a couple bodies, and there are a couple other spirits in other houses out there in Voyage to the West that are haunted.
0: All right.
1: As I
0: said earlier, even at the best of times, sir, in your city, it's a haunted kind of place. Now, I think that the book that I read that kind of parallels what he just said. Actually, it comes pretty close to it. It's called Speaker for the Dead. You ever get a chance to read Speaker for the Dead, definitely do it. In fact, I've been meaning to interview the author of that book for some time, and I had it lined up, and I don't know what I did. Must have slipped by me. I'll get on that again. Good morning. You're on the air in what we call Ghost to Ghost AM. Where are you, please?
2: Hi, this is Kelly in Soda Springs, Idaho.
0: Kelly, we have a big hum on the phone here.
2: Oh, okay. That's the other line. Can you hold on 1 second?
0: Sure.
2: You have to hang on, Dana.
0: Oh, I see. We've got a few on the line here.
2: Okay, that was my husband on the other line. Well, we have a couple stories for you.
0: Okay, but we still have hum.
2: Still
0: have a lot of hum, yes.
2: Wow.
0: I mean, I can hear you, but it's like something's...
2: Let me shut off my computer. Maybe that's what it is.
0: Let's see if that's it. Could it be your computer? It is now safe to turn your computer off.
2: Okay.
0: No, it's still
2: right
0: there. Anyway, go ahead and tell us one...
2: Is that better?
0: No, but go ahead and give us your best one.
2: Okay, well, about 3 years ago, my daughter was 2, and every night at 12:26, every night she'd wake up screaming.
0: 12:26.
2: Not screaming scared, and not screaming upset, but screaming pissed. You know, like if you went in and you shook somebody awake and then you hid?
0: Oh, yes.
2: Okay. She was mad. You could tell she was just mad.
0: Yeah.
2: So I'd run upstairs and calm her down, put her back to sleep, and I'd go back down to bed. Well, one particular night, it was hot. It was just dripping sweat. I got to bed. I told my husband, if that booger wakes her up tonight, I'm going to be so mad. He's going to get it. You know, I don't know how do you get a ghost, right? So she woke him up, or he woke her up. And at 12:26, I go upstairs. I'm trying to calm her down. I'm ripping this ghost a new butt, and I finally get her calmed down. I go back downstairs. I'm even more dripping wet because of the heat from upstairs, and I'm tossing and turning trying to go back to sleep, and all of a sudden I feel this like cool fingers go across my neck, and I was turning around to, you know, ask my husband what he did that for, and he's rolled over on his other side sound asleep.
0: Oh my.
2: And I'm thinking, oh wow, you know, that was kind of weird. And it never did scare me. Within 20 seconds, the temperature in the room dropped a good 15, 20 degrees to cool it off. And I got the feeling that he was apologizing to me in his own way, appeasing me, I don't know. Never woke her up again that night, after that night.
0: So in other words, your little tantrum.
2: Yeah, I did throw a tantrum. Yes, I did. And it worked.
0: Wow, what a story. What part of the country are you in?
2: We live in a very small town in Idaho called Soda Springs. Like 1,300 people. Or 1,100 people, I'm sorry. And a lot of old buildings. It's an old mining community, a lot of deaths in the mines. And this happened to be a little boy who turned out to be my daughter's best friend for a while. And they'd walk along holding hands and talking, and she'd hold his hand, and they'd walk along, and all of a sudden a chair that'd be in the middle of the room would tip over like he walked right past, you know, right over top of it. And she was, with her hand was a good foot away. I mean, it's just weird, all kinds of fun stuff like that. But never a bad thing. We never felt threatened in any way. You know, he pulled tricks on us.
0: Well, that is a remarkable story. I mean, thank you very much. To take off at a ghost, to get angry at a spirit, and to literally read it the riot act. First of all, I don't know how you'd have the guts to do that, but I suppose eventually waking up enough times to a screaming child, you might do it. And then to feel a cold hand on the back of your neck and feel a temperature drop of 20 degrees in a room. And then to have that entity go away. You've got to wonder. Some of it seems so conscious, First time caller line, you're on the air. Hi.
3: Hi.
0: Where are you?
3: I'm from Redding, California.
0: Redding, California.
3: Mm-hmm.
0: All right. You've been having some earthquakes up there, haven't you?
3: Oh, yeah. Yes, I have.
0: It's been really rocking and rolling. As a matter of fact, it's swarming up there, so.
3: Yeah, there was two yesterday and then one today.
0: Uh-huh. So what's up?
3: I have a story from, I'm 15 years old now, and it was in eighth grade.
0: Okay.
3: Yes, and eighth grade, junior high, my junior high has a theater, a big, an old theater. The junior high is dated back from 1911.
0: Mm-hmm.
3: And I was doing a play there. It was my first play. I had the lead role, and all throughout the play, well, there has been plays before about speculation that the theater is haunted, because all the time, the house lights, brand new house lights, would go on and off and on and off and on and off. The whole audience saw it, and the stagehands backstage could see the light switch going up and down and up and down.
0: Your name's not Carrie, is it?
3: No, it's not.
0: Okay.
3: It's Heidi.
0: Heidi.
3: Yes. Heidi.
0: That's just as good. All right, Heidi.
3: And then there'd be pounding on the top part when nobody would be up there.
0: You could actually, going back, you could actually see the switch going on and off?
3: Yes, my friend was the stage manager, and she was there doing the house lights, and she wasn't even touching them. The light switch was going on and off and on and off by itself.
0: Be enough for me right there.
3: Uh-huh. It was pretty scary. And the pounding on the top part, the catwalk on the top, above the house lights.
0: Yes.
3: Was pounding, like footsteps running across.
0: Yes.
3: And then the side entrances going to backstage, the curtains were flapping back and forth like somebody was pushing them around.
0: Mm.
3: And, well, all this was happening, I was the lead of the play, so I was getting into costumes and stuff, and I knew something wrong was going on, but nobody was really... I really wasn't following, but I was really nervous because it was the first play that I was ever doing, and I was the lead.
0: Sure.
3: And I could, like, I don't know if I could actually physically hear it, but I felt like a girl's whisper in my head saying, "You're going to do all right. I'm looking over you. You're going to do great. Just go on there, and you're going to do fine because I'm watching over you." I could hear this person whispering in my head. I could just feel a presence of a ghost or something around me, and it was actually kind of neat. I wasn't that scared. But the first step, the house lights going on and off, it was just kind of like this child having fun.
0: Who do you think was talking to you, Heidi?
3: Nobody was around me. I was behind the curtain by myself.
0: No, I know. You were hearing this. Who do you think it was?
3: I have heard stories, but they've been just stories, you know. I thought they were just stories of a girl a long time ago, like when the school just opened, performing a play, and she I don't know if she died in the theater or she died, but she really liked the theater itself, so she might have kept that as a home or something, and I think it might have been her, you know, telling me that I was going to do all right.
0: Right. You know, I don't want to believe that somebody like that would remain, even in a theater,
3: mm-hmm.
0: even in a place they loved,
3: mm-hmm.
0: eternally. I mean, mm-hmm. Heidi, doesn't that seem to you like a hell, sort of?
3: Yes. Mm-hmm. It does.
0: One imagines something...
3: It feels like a restless kind of... spirit, like she doesn't want to stay there. That's why she makes so much mischief and everything, you know?
0: Precisely.
3: Flicking on the house lights and pounding up in the stairs at ways and messing with the curtains and everything.
0: Heidi, how did the play go?
3: It went fine after that. Besides, everybody was just... They all thought that it was a trick, which it was all right. We didn't want the audience to get scared, so we just... let them think that it was a trick.
0: Never really knew. They thought that was part of the act.
3: No, I think they just thought it was part of the act, yeah. Afterwards, like, the backstage people told their families and stuff, but, yeah, it was... We all felt it, you know? And we're pretty serious about our craft, so we wouldn't really do anything like that because it's pretty unprofessional anyway.
0: Uh-huh.
3: So it was something else. It was pretty interesting.
0: I really appreciate your story, Heidi.
3: Okay, thank you.
0: You bet. Good night, and I'm glad you did well in the play. Wild card line, you're on the air. Hi.
4: Hi, Art. How you doing?
0: Okay.
4: Okay, well, I had a story that happened about 24 years ago. I was living in a rooming house, and the lady that owned the house was 89 years old. She lived in the front part of the house. It was separated from the other sleeping rooms.
0: Right.
4: And I had got out of the military and kind of a rogue and stuff. Anyway, I had stayed there for, maybe 6 months or so, and she asked me if I wanted to come in and play a game, and I thought, well, she's going to have to play checkers or something like that, or something along that line. I got in there, and the room was dimly lit, and she sat down at the table, and she pulled out this Ouija board.
0: That kind of a game, huh?
4: Yeah, and she started to tell me how to do it, and we proceeded with it. And it starts spelling out old-fashioned names, first names, like Horace and Elmer. She had been married 4 or 5 times before, and she told me that these were the names of her husbands. And the more we played it, probably went on 45 minutes to an hour, the faster that would go across the board, that little triangle-shaped
0: yes.
4: thing would go across there.
0: Yes.
4: The point, it was almost flying off there. At one point, she had some tea there. She asked me to go to the kitchen and get a cup, and I went to the kitchen and opened the door, and this is no lie, she had hundreds of cockroaches crawling all through her cabinets, and she had honey in jars where she said she was catching them, and so I had enough of that. I didn't want any tea or anything else. I went back, and we continued to play that game, but it turned into, I just felt real eerie, like the hair was standing on the back of my neck, and that it got so out of control that that triangle little deal that we were working would just fly off the table just about. So that was a pretty scary.
0: My friend, that would be it for me. I've got to go. We're at the top of the hour. Oh, my God. We'll be back.

0: 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Now again, here's Art.
1: Once again, here I am, all right? I'm going to plug my books. You notice I'm not doing very much of it because I don't want to sign that many. Every year at about this time, twixt Thanksgiving and Christmas, we do a special where you can get an autographed copy of one of my books. Actually, I have two books. The Art of Talk is redone, and boy do I mean redone, 260 pages, 60 photographs, story of my life. From the time I was but a bulge in my mommy's belly till just about now, it'll tell you a lot about me. I'm a pretty weird person. And that's $24.95. It's a hardcover book. It's called The Art of Talk. 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It covers what is going on environmentally, politically. Volcanoes, earthquakes, tornadoes, weather changes, all the things going on right now. 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They're evacuating. 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You can get both books, The Art of Talk and The Quickening, autographed. 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In other words, when I get tired of signing, it's all over, without notice. So, there you have it. 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If you want one or both autographed books, and I don't think I'm going to do this next year, so this may be it. The number is 1-800-864-7991, 24 hours a day, including now. Can't get through now, get through over the weekend or next week or whatever. 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You can call that number right now. Here it comes. You're on the air, Coast to Coast AM, or is it Ghost to Ghost AM? Good morning.
2: Hi.
1: Hi there.
2: This is Joe. I'm calling from Jamestown, New York.
1: Hi, Joe.
2: Hi. I'm just so glad you called me. I can't believe it.
1: Well, I'm selectively doing that, looking at stories, and if they seem interesting, I'm calling a few people.
2: Well, this is so great. First of all, I guess to start the whole thing, I've been living in it's my dream home, and it was a home in Frewsburg, New York, which probably no one's ever heard of before because it's kind of like a Mayberry, and a very small town but beautiful community. But it's been known to be haunted because it was built in 1840, and it's a part of the Underground Railroad. So it has the tunnels and the false fireplace.
1: There may be some people who don't know what the Underground Railroad is.
2: The Underground Railroad was all of the connections that were made from the South all the way up to Canada to help the slaves escape from the South. So this was a home that was built while it was being built. He was an abolitionist, and he actually built his home to provide for this so that he would help keep the slaves in a safe area, even though they wouldn't just hide in these little cubby holes or anything for a long period of time. Only if the sheriffs would come would they need to hide. But they they had it all protected so that they could help to when it was safe, and they would move on to another station closer and closer, like up through the route, came through Silver Creek, Buffalo, that kind of area, and then up into Canada until they were free
1: right.
2: in the country.
1: Right.
2: So, and this is, and it's written up in all the books and everything because it's one of the few places left standing, which makes us kind of nervous because it is old and it's huge and it has all its little hiding places and beautiful wood. And the reason I chose it was because it was I love antiques and I knew it was haunted from the stories that I'd heard in the small town. You know, people talk. But it didn't bother me, because that kind of thing doesn't bother me. But we had we were doing our, as we moved in with my 1 year old, we were doing all the painting and refurbishing the home and doing things that we needed to do to fix it up. But right away, we could tell that there was an entity there.
1: Right.
2: The first thing that happened was when my little girl who has cerebral palsy, she couldn't even turn or crawl, move to crawl, but she was eyeing a ball that was like six feet away from her, and she wanted it so badly, and we were busy painting, and I took one little break, and I sat down in a chair, and I had one eye on her, and one eye on still my work I was going to do, but instead, I see this little red and white ball, not roll to her, but move to her, about 6 feet, just slide across the floor to her, so now she can see it, and she's playing with it, and I'm standing up thinking, I can't believe what I'm looking at. You know, this just doesn't seem, I know what I want to describe to people, but I don't know how to. And that was just the beginning, and in that house, we knew that the entities were friendly, but we just knew that they were doing a lot of things in the house, but mostly friendly things, and nothing to scare us. Just to let them, they wanted to let us know that they were there. We have like those latches, the antique iron latches that are on the inside of these older homes.
1: Right.
2: Yet they have the thumb on one side, to lift up the latch on the other side. And after there was just some knocking noise to let me know that it was kind of like a warning that there was a presence in the room. And then the next thing I know, I'm standing right at this door. It's an inner door. No wind, no scientific reason why this should move. And all of a sudden, just the inner latch is going up and down. And so I thought, well, you're supposed to talk to these spirits to see if they might, do something else to communicate with you. But as soon as I did, then it stopped. And there have been, you can hear someone speaking downstairs. Like, if you're upstairs, you can hear voices. And you know how if it's in a different room, you don't really know exactly what they're saying, but you know someone is speaking. You can't really actually hear the words that they're
1: This sounds
2: Thanks.
1: Exactly like a story a man sent me, a really eerie story not long ago. As a matter of fact, let me tell you that story. And thank you. This man is technically knowledgeable. He's a ham, as I am, and I'm sorry that I didn't save the story. But roughly, here it is. He and his wife slept in one room, his children in another. They were small children. And the children would be awakened in the middle of the night with voices, indistinct, busy voices. You could sort of just barely hear what they were, kind of like you would hear voices carried on the wind from a neighbor's house, something like that. But the voices were so loud in the children's room that it would wake the children up at night. And the man finally went into his children's room, and he had to stand on a chair in order to hear the voices. But he heard them not clearly, but with enough volume to be bothered. And he had to be in one particular spot. Now, this man monitored these voices for months. And here's the really eerie part. You had to be in one particular place to hear the voices. And the voices would move about an inch or two every day. Every day. And he monitored these voices until finally they exited the house, the spot where you could hear them, and literally moved across his backyard until finally he had to literally stand on the brick, you know, the block wall by the back of his house to hear the voices. And there they were, chattering away. Months later, they had moved, 50 or 60 or 70 feet, and they just kept going. Now, you tell me what he was hearing. He ran through just about everything. Could it be RF from a radio station nearby? No. He ruled that out. What could it possibly be? Some sort of rip, some sort of tear in the continuum? Something from time past? Almost probably that. And as far as he knows, they just kept moving. This little spot where the voices could be heard just kept moving. West of the Rockies, you're on the air. Hi.
3: Hi, Art.
1: Hello.
3: How are you?
1: A little freaked out, but okay.
3: This is Marie, and I'm calling from Crowheart, Wyoming.
1: Yes, ma'am.
3: And we're on the Wind River Indian Reservation, and they call it the land of the little people.
1: Ah.
3: But my story doesn't start here anyway.
1: All right.
3: We lived in Oregon, and this happened to me about 22 years ago.
1: Right.
3: This is 1976. My daughter had a friend, and she would come over and stay at our house. My daughter would go down there and stay with her. And one night, her friend and her brother were driving down this little road. We lived way out in the country, about 15 miles out of Sutherland, Oregon. And her brother and her were going down our country road. And I'm not really sure what happened to him, but they wound up going off an embankment about 100 feet down into the ravine. And he helped her crawl up the side of the hill, and they were hurt pretty bad, but he got her up to the side of the hill, and just as she got up to the top of the road, he fell back down. Well, she made it about a quarter of a mile to a half of a mile to where the fire department was, and she got some help. Well, needless to say, he didn't make it, and she wound up in the hospital. And I worked nights. I worked at the Denny's restaurant there, and I worked graveyard shift, or actually wasn't graveyard, but until midnight, and I'd have to come home through that road. Well, like the day after the accident happened, I would come to the area where they had gone off the road, and there was this aborigine standing in the road with his hands up in the air.
1: Oh, my.
3: And it kind of scared me, and I didn't know if I should keep going or stop or what I should do, and I said, no, I'm going to go past. So I went on home, and I told my husband about it, and the following night, the same thing happened. And this happened for like 3 or 4 nights. And my daughter got a call from her friend that was in the hospital, and she asked her if she could come and see her. So I took my daughter in to see her, and I really didn't understand why I was seeing this in the road. I mean, to me, it was sort of, you know, what do you want? What's going on? You know, type thing. It was like he was restless or something was going on and trying to tell me something. At least that's how I felt. So I took my daughter in to see her friend at the hospital, and she went in to see her, and then she asked my daughter if I would mind going in and seeing her.
1: Right.
3: So I said, well, okay, I'd go in, and my daughter waited for me out in the hall, and it was just her friend and I in the room, and she started telling me that it was all her fault that her brother died, that she could have done something to help him, and, you know, she was just crying, and I finally told her, I said, it was not your fault. There was nothing that you could have done to change the situation. And after that, I didn't see him in the road anymore.
1: Wow.
3: It was almost like I was to go to tell her because she wanted to commit suicide. She wanted to end her life because she felt like she was responsible for what happened to him. And after I went and saw her and told her that it wasn't her fault, then I felt like a big weight was lifted off of me, and she got well.
1: Remarkable. Absolutely remarkable.
3: It was really a strange situation.
1: Did it make you a believer?
3: Oh, definitely, because I had something else happen to me in 80, and it was sort of a situation where we lived in a little tiny trailer, and I kept getting this odor, and I couldn't figure out what it was at first, and we had this dog that kept looking behind her. Well, this odor that I kept getting was sort of like, I could smell like my grandfather. You know how certain people, they eat certain things, and they have just an odor about them.
1: Sure.
3: Well, he always ate Cheerios and All Bran for breakfast and toast, and that's what I kept smelling. Now, they lived in New York, and we were in Oregon. And my dog kept looking behind her one day and growling, and I couldn't figure out what was wrong. And the following day, I got a phone call from my mother that my grandfather had passed away. And I knew he had been there.
1: There's every reason to believe that those who pass away, even those who move on, linger long enough near loved ones.
3: Well, I hadn't seen him in probably 20 years.
1: I hear
3: and
1: you.
3: I think it was just his way of making sure that me and my family were fine, and then he was okay.
1: A very common story. Thank you so much.
3: You're welcome. Thank you.
1: Take care. Listen, I'm getting a lot of email here indicating, well, let me read you one from Jay. Warning, warning, warning, solar images. Look out, here comes a big solar flare. And this one is a big one. We'll try and get the information up on the website tonight, if not tomorrow. So there apparently has been a very, very large solar flare. And we'll try and keep you updated. First time caller line, you're on the air. Hi.
4: Hello?
1: Hello.
4: Hi, how are you, Art?
1: I'm okay. Where are you?
4: I am in Kansas City, Missouri.
1: Kansas City. Oh.
4: The story I'm about to tell you, although it does not happen here, happens in central South Dakota.
1: Central South Dakota.
4: Right. Mitchell, to be exact.
1: Tell me something. Are they saying bad things about me on Kansas City Talk Radio?
4: You know what? My husband turned me on to you this evening, and I work in a bar. And he said he kind of got freaked out yesterday about some Catholic pastor talking about.
1: Oh, yes, that was another program. No, this relates to a possible curse placed on the Kansas City Chiefs. I've been getting some really nasty. And anyway.
4: I'm a Raiders fan, so.
1: You're a Raiders fan?
4: Yeah.
1: Yes, so am I, actually. All right, go ahead.
4: About early 1990, or no, I'm sorry, mid-1991, I just filed for divorce, and I found out 3 weeks later that I was pregnant with my second child.
1: Oh, boy.
4: Which is, you know, not great.
1: Not great.
4: And I was living with his family in a little town called Parkston, South Dakota.
1: Mm-hmm.
4: And not very happy. And I was thinking about an abortion, which I have a very Catholic family.
1: I understand.
4: And the Catholic upbringing, but at the time I was so sick of religion, I didn't think about church, I didn't care.
1: No, you were in the middle of a divorce. Taking the long way home, sort of, and thinking about an abortion. Listen, this sounds like a very interesting story. We're at a break. Can I put you on hold?
4: You bet.
1: All right. We will come back after the break and finish this one up. Can you imagine that? Are there worse, more serious human situations than that? You file for divorce. You're with your family. And you find out you're pregnant. You begin thinking about an abortion. It's your second child. I don't know. It doesn't get much rougher than that, does it? From the high desert, where the clouds and the rain and the mist are moving in on kind of a creepy night, this is Coast to Coast AM. Stay buckled in. That's my recommendation.

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0: That's almost a miracle. So we'll get back to her in just a moment. You're back, and I cannot imagine a worse situation. Filing for divorce. You find out you're pregnant. You're living with your family. And
1: his
0: you're
1: family.
0: Thinking... Pardon me?
1: His family.
0: He is family. Even worse yet. Mm-hmm. And you're considering an abortion.
1: Right.
0: Okay.
1: So at the time, I decided to take a part-time job to get away from my situation, collect my thoughts. And I happened to land a job in Emory, South Dakota, where he grew up, actually, where he went to high school and grade school, mm-hmm. working for a couple, husband and wife, well into their 80s, and this gentleman's wife had Alzheimer's.
0: Oh, yes.
1: You know, and not being in a great situation as it was.
0: Not
1: it
0: at
1: was
0: all.
1: Very difficult for me. And so things proceeded, and one afternoon I just got fed up, and not to be, you know, caught, I used a payphone and looked in Yellow Pages. I was desperate. And I looked under abortion. This wonderful lady came on the phone, and I said, you know, I need help. And she says, let me pick you up this afternoon. I'm going to take you to my office here in Mitchell. I said, you have it. Got it. So she shows me all these films, and I was totally disgusted. And she says, I'm going to give you another option. So I have this wonderful lady who lives down the street. She's 73 years old. She's looking for a roommate. I said, really? Because you know you don't want to do this, so you write it down. So I moved in with this lady. She was 73 years old, and she got me back into church.
0: Mm-hmm.
1: And I started going to church faithfully and doing church functions, and I decided to get rebaptized in a Christian church.
0: Right.
1: And so I was going through the classes, and I was teaching some youth classes, and at the time I was working at a computer place that made floppy disks, and I was going to school. And I remember the pastor telling me, you know, Tracy, there's going to be a time, there's a door here, and you're about reaching that time, you're going to have to make a decision. You know, either you want to go with the Lord or you want to go elsewhere. He says, and someone will try you. And I thought he was just full of it, you know. Growing up in a big family, big Catholic family, I'd never been in that kind of position.
0: Mm-hmm.
1: So one evening, and it kind of struck me weird, one evening I left both doors open. I slept in the basement. And there was two doors to my room, and I left the television on. And I read my path out of my Bible, and I went to sleep. And I don't know what time it was in the morning, because it's awful dark in the basement, being one little window underground.
0: Sure.
1: And all of a sudden, I hear two doors slam and the TV turn off. I'm freaking out.
0: Yeah, of course. Somebody's there.
1: And then I open my eyes, and I see not an apparition, but a silhouette. With two red eyes like you saw from Amityville Horror.
0: Yes.
1: I have chills right now remembering this. And this voice said, come with me. Come with me. Now, I heard other people talking about being paralyzed.
0: Yes.
1: I was paralyzed. I couldn't scream. I couldn't say anything. And all of a sudden in my mind, all I remember in my mind's name was, Jesus, save me. Jesus, save me. And then I was able to roll over on my belly and put a pillow over my head. And it was gone. And the next day, the doors were still open, and the TV was on.
0: Mm-hmm.
1: So we went and we talked to the pastor about this, because I'm freaking out. Selma, being her room right upstairs, never heard a thing. And the pastor came down, and he anointed all the doorknobs, and he blessed the whole house, and I never heard anything again after that. And now I have...
0: Do you wonder sometimes whether there was a subliminal or not such a subliminal suggestion given to you by the priest which caused this in your own mind, or if it was absolutely real?
1: It was real. I mean, I even thought through that, you know, being... I was 22, and... You know, I'm like, I know I'm more intelligent than this. You know, my mind doesn't play tricks on me. And, I mean, I looked a couple times at this thing. And I just saw those eyes. And they came close.
0: I take it you went ahead with a divorce.
1: I went ahead with the divorce, and I had a very happy, healthy child that was born on Valentine's Day.
0: I appreciate the story. Thank you.

0: you.
1: You take care.
0: You too.
1: Red eyes. Wild card line, you're on the air. Hi.
2: Hello. How are you doing, Art?
1: I'm okay, sir. Where are you?
2: Northern California.
1: All right.
2: I'm an investigator for the county here, and I had to go up to this place about 25 miles up this old dirt road.
1: Yes.
2: And the people I was talking to, they told me that this house is haunted. That was on this property, and nobody lived in it.
1: When you say you're an investigator for the county, what do you mean?
2: I'm a fraud investigator.
1: Fraud, okay.
2: Mm-hmm. And anyway, I was talking to them, and they told me a few stories about this house getting attacked by this mean male ghost. And I kind of just blew it off. Then I talked to my girlfriend the next day and told her about it, and she talked me into going up there. So we spent a total of 6 nights up there and got some really neat pictures. When we first went into the house, everything seemed to be okay. But then we smelled a, like, rotting flesh.
1: Rotting flesh.
2: Yeah. Real, real strong odor. Excuse me. Along with a lot of cold spots in the house. And the majority of it seemed to be in the kitchen and the hallway. We looked around, couldn't find anything. Of course, this house hasn't been lived in 10 years either. So later on, my girlfriend and her daughter decided to play with the Ouija board.
1: Mm.
2: And that's when everything really started getting exciting. I'm taking pictures and playing with the Ouija board, and it's probably around 11, 12 o'clock at night. And all of a sudden, the chair flies back that she's sitting in, my girlfriend. She gets up, she's holding her knee, and she had got kicked in the knee, or hit in the knee, which left a bruise. Immediately after that, the door, which is right behind me, the handle turned. Now, there's no one around, and it's close to midnight if it wasn't midnight.
1: Right.
2: I was ready to go at that point, but since, you know, we're so far back there on this dirt road, so I had to go ahead and spend the night. Of course, I can't sleep. And we're all laying in the living room. And then I hear footsteps upstairs, like children running. There's also supposed to be two children, ghost children, in this house also. Mm-hmm. Now, 6 months ago, I wouldn't have believed this until it happened to me. Hear footsteps running upstairs and a door slammed. And I decided to go ahead and take the tape recorder out at that time and set it up and just let it play. And the next day I listened to the tape recording and heard a small child say, help me twice. Never heard this. Never, ever heard it. Just incredible. Just incredible. Got pictures of orbs. Orbs in motion. There was a sent them to the ghost web, and he posted a few of them, and I finally made my own website because I have about 400 pictures.
1: 400?
2: Yeah, that I've taken up there in that 6 day.
1: Why don't you send me, excuse me, some email and give me your site. I'll take a look and put up a link.
2: Okay. You bet.
1: How would that be, all right?
2: You bet.
1: Okay, thank you very much, and take care. As a matter of fact, I would like to get any ghost photographs that anybody has. So if you've got a good one, by all means, send it to Art Bell at P.O. Box 4755 in Haunted Pahrump, that's Pahrump, Nevada, zip code 89041-4755. And if you cannot scan them, I would be more than happy to scan them for you and get them up. East of the Rockies, you're on the air. Hi.
3: Hello, Art.
1: Hello.
3: It's Mike from Philadelphia, PA.
1: Philadelphia. Yes,
3: I'm a little nervous.
1: That's all right. Relax.
3: About 14 months ago, me and my wife and my dog and my kid moved into a house. It was built in the 40s. And I showed my stepfather the basement.
1: Mm-hmm.
3: And I was standing about 6 feet away from him, and he was standing on the stairs. And I seen this apparition of a man walking behind him, going towards the back door. Now, I didn't think anything of it at the time, but that, you know, half hour later I thought about it. What was that? And then I came home and went to the store one night. It was like 2 o'clock in the morning.
1: Right.
3: And I came in the basement, and we had a dog who was about 6 months old. And I, it was about the size of a large cat, walked by me towards the back door. And I thought it was my dog.
1: Right.
3: He was asleep upstairs. And I had mentioned to my wife, and she seen the thing walking from the kitchen to the living room. So we asked the neighbors if they had a cat. The guy lived there, and he died, and his wife is alive, but she got sick, and she moved into an apartment or whatever.
1: Was it a cat?
3: I think so, because we asked the neighbors if they had a cat, and they said yes.
1: Okay.
3: But it wasn't an evil feeling. It was like they were checking us out and moving in their house. You know what I mean?
1: Yes. Well, yes. Cats do that.
3: Yeah, it was like a ghost cat. It sounds crazy, but...
1: No. Not crazy. If look, cats, anybody who owns one, a cat or a dog, knows that they have individual personalities and probably every bit as liable to come back as a ghost as a human.
3: Yes. Can I have one more quick story?
1: Sure.
3: I used to work at a restaurant, and at night, I used to wash the dishes or whatever. And I found this restaurant used to be a Marine base, and then a church, and then a restaurant. And it was real late at night, and I was coming out of the dish room, and I seen a figure out of the corner of my eye standing right about 2 feet away from me. And I turned and looked at him, and he wasn't there anymore, so I quickly got out of there real quick. So.
1: Well, I would, too. I have seen, thank you very much, similar figures. And you always see them in your peripheral vision. You just sort of halfway see them. Enough so you know they really were or are there. But they're not quite there when you focus your vision fully on them. Odd. West of the Rockies, you're on the air. Hi.
0: Hey, Art. How you doing?
1: All right.
0: This is Jim from Santa Fe.
1: Yes, sir.
0: I just wanted to share a little experience that I had.
1: All right.
0: Back in my Air Force days. It wasn't too long ago, but I was stationed out at a base in California, and every few years or so they have an air show. And part of the air show is they've got these planes flying around and what have you, and they also have some older jets on display in one of the hangars. And it's open to the public. And, I didn't get to work that day, but I had to work a mid, so I came in around, 11 or 12.
1: Sure.
0: And, my duty post was, I had to sit out of this hangar. I had an EAL, which is an entry authority list and tells you who can come in and out of there. And the guy I relieved told me, it was quiet. There's nobody in there, just the planes or whatever. And there's only a couple ways in and out of this hangar. So I go in there, and I'm looking around. They had, like, F-4s and F-5s, some other planes. And I was,
1: right.
0: Pretty interested in the ones from Vietnam. Yeah, some of them even had, like, bullet holes in them. And I took a flashlight, and I went up to the undercarriage of an F-4. And, I was just looking around and checking out the lights and the tire and what have you. And I just kicked the tire, just see how much air was in. I don't know why I did it, but...
1: People always kick tires.
0: Oh, yeah, especially when you're bored. And, I started walking away from it, and I heard this, like, tap, as if somebody was tapping on the glass.
1: Uh-huh.
0: I turned around, and I looked up, and in the cockpit, there was what appeared to be, like, somebody sitting in there. And it really spooked me out, because he was wearing, like... I don't know how to describe it, but, like Red Baron, the goggles and the scarf and
1: the
0: cap.
1: Sure.
0: Guy was sitting there grinning at me, and I was like, whoa. And I made sure there was nobody in there. And it, really spooked me out.
1: This was a Red Baron type in an F-4?
0: Yeah.
1: Okay.
0: Yeah, and it really spooked me out. And I didn't say anything to anybody until actually about 2 weeks ago. This happened about 5 years ago, and I talked to one of my friends, and...
1: I'd be disinclined to tell that story myself.
0: Yeah.
1: That's an amazing story. And so you just, took off?
0: I couldn't take off. I just went back outside the hangar and called one of my friends who was on a Roman patrol to come over, and I just told him I felt really sick. Didn't tell him why, you know, until like 5 years later.
1: That makes sense. I appreciate your story. Thank you. And while we're on the military subject, perhaps a correction, I don't know. Dear Art, my name is Jeffrey, and he gives the last name. I won't read that. And I also served aboard the USS Enterprise. One of your callers said the Independence took a torpedo hit. That is a Forrestal-class carrier and has never taken enemy fire whatsoever, not even during Vietnam. The explosion, in fact, did occur and was caused due to a maintenance error, but the stories he told are true. I've served on 5 carriers. The one I liked best was the USS Ranger. There was a ghost of a chief that wanders through the ship's galley. He was killed in a fire that broke out in the main machinery room, number 3. So that may be a slight correction, but the story remains. First time caller line, you're on the air. Hi.
4: Hi, Art. I'm Terry. I'm calling from Monterey.
1: Welcome.
4: Thank you. I'm sure you're familiar with Salinas, that area.
1: I certainly am.
4: I used to live out in an area of North Salinas where to get home, I would be driving basically down the agricultural area.
1: How long ago were you in Salinas?
4: Well, I moved from Salinas about 5 years ago.
1: 5 years ago. Well,
4: I grew up there.
1: I actually lived in Salinas and worked for KDON Radio.
4: Yes, remember it quite well.
1: Do you, KDON?
4: Mm-hmm. Oh, yes. Yes, grew up listening to KDON.
1: There you are.
4: But I lived out in North Salinas and was one night coming home. And one of the phenomenons of the agriculture area is you can be driving through the town and it's perfectly clear. And if they're watering, you'll get out there and all of a sudden you'll just hit fog like you wouldn't believe.
1: That's right.
4: And I was coming down on the Tividad and turned onto a street called Rogie that led to my house and had no sooner turned on it when a gentleman stepped out in front of my car, I mean literally in front of the right fender, and I went through him, literally through him. He was wearing blue jeans, a jean jacket, plaid like a flannel shirt, and then had his hands up like he was asking for help. And, of course, when I went by him, you know, I panicked. I'm thinking, oh, my God, did I hit somebody? Do I go back? And then it started hitting me that, no, there was no bump. And I can remember seeing a truck in the distance behind him, like a truck had broken down. So I'm driving, and I'm just panicking. Do I go back? Do I check? But I'm thinking to myself, no, there was no bump. And I went through him. The car literally went through him, and it got cold. So I just went home, slept with the lights on, and didn't think too much about it for about a week.
1: Yes.
4: And I went to have dinner with a good friend, and I was telling her about this. And she started getting pale. And she goes, you got to come down to my house. You got to talk to my dad. So I go to her house, and she lived in the same area. And I talked to her dad, and turns out that a couple months earlier, they had been coming home late in the evening, same type of circumstances, mm-hmm. from Disneyland.
1: Same thing, huh?
4: And all of a sudden, their dad, he was driving, and they were in the front seat with him. He just swerved. And they go, well, what did you do? And he goes, well, didn't you see that guy? And they went, what guy? He goes, well, the guy that was standing there. And they went, well, there was nobody there. And he's like, oh, my God, you know, there was a truck over there, and you know, you didn't see it. He goes, no. And so I'm talking to him, and my hair is starting to stand up, and I asked him, I said, what was this guy wearing? And he went, jean jacket, jean pants, and a red flannel-type shirt. And it was just so, I mean, all of a sudden there's this person that I hadn't talked to, didn't know anything about it, and he was confirming that he had also seen the same thing. So I went back into some of the archives of the Salinas, California paper.
1: And?
4: About 3 years earlier, a young man had been killed there. His car had obviously broken down, and when a truck came out in front of him, he stepped out, but he obviously miscalculated how close he was, and he was killed.
1: And let me guess, how he was dressed?
4: I don't know. They didn't say, but I have a good idea.
1: Yeah. I'm sure you're correct.
4: I never drove that road again at night. Never. Never.
1: Don't blame you for a second. Well, listen, we're out of time. We could go and go and go and go. If after listening to 5 hours of all of this, you don't believe we're more than flesh and bones, then you just haven't been listening. Tell everybody good night.
4: Good night, everybody, and sleep with your lights on.
1: I imagine a lot of people will be doing just that this night. That's Ghost to Ghost. I'm Art Bell from the High Desert. Good night.

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1: Actually, it's Ghost to Ghost AM. And I issue you fair warning, some of what you're going to hear tonight is going to scare the hell out of you. So if you're alone on the highway driving, at home in a dark room, it's up to you. Stick around, and as you heard in the first hour, it's going to get rough. We'll get back to it in a moment. Here comes the first candidate. Okay, Art, it says, you asked for it. You have my permission to post the attached photo on your website as long as you don't release my address or phone number. I'm a student of religious demonology and help the local clergy when dealing with cases of possession. To keep my skills sharp, I spend a fair amount of time in cemeteries interacting with and photographing spirits. And here's a favorite from my collection. I was walking in a cemetery last night when I sensed a spirit telepathically beckoning me to follow it. I did so. And I was led through the cemetery to a freshly dug grave. Freshly dug. I took a picture and turned to leave when the spirit told me it wasn't ready. And when I took the picture, that is to say, when I took that first picture, so I recomposed the shot and waited for the spirit to give me some kind of cue. Shortly, I began to see something through the viewfinder, but it simply didn't register completely visually. It seemed to register in some other region of the mind. So I took that as the cue, and I snapped the shutter. I waited for the flash to recycle and took a third photograph and left the gravesite to finish the remainder of the roll of film. And what he has sent me is one of the photographs on that roll of film. If you will check my website, I suspect Keith will have it up there pretty quickly. If you have a ghost or spirit photograph, you may send it to me tonight and we will act with dispatch and get it up there just like that. My web address is www.artbell.com. West of the Rockies, you're on the air. Hi.
2: Heck was that?
1: What do you mean? What the heck was what?
2: Oh, I'm on.
1: Yes.
2: Hi, Art. How are you? This is Michael from Manhattan Beach in California.
1: Yes, Michael.
2: Well, my story goes back quite a few years. My ghost story was precipitated by a world event which I was part of. Let me take you back a few years. When I was just 17 and out of high school, I enlisted in the Navy back east, went to Sampson, New York for boot camp, and from there, through some testing that they gave, They sent me to the premier radio school the Navy had, which is in Bedford Springs, Pennsylvania. I don't know if you've ever heard of it.
1: I've heard of it, as a matter of fact.
2: And it was the A1 class of the Navy radio school. It was a converted hotel and country club. And we learned code, we learned procedures, and we couldn't graduate unless we took at least 30 words per minute.
1: Right.
2: Now, FOX, which was the word for all the Navy information that was disseminated out of Washington, was sent at 18 words per minute. But out of Bedford Springs, you couldn't graduate unless you copied at least 30. And the top of the class, the 3.8 and above, fortunately, I was one of those, received a radio and third class rating upon graduation.
1: That's pretty good. I can't do 30. I can do on a good day 20, but not 30.
2: Oh, 30. We used to do 30 was the beginning. We used to copy at least 40, 50.
1: Yeah, you've got. I know there are certain crazed people who can do that.
2: Anyway, from there at that time in 1944. There are no more fleet assignments and submarine assignments. Everybody was assigned to the amphibious grouping.
1: Yes.
2: And from there, I went to Fort Pierce, Florida, and was assigned to an amphibious group. And what the radio men did at that time was to, with the LCVPs that carried the troops ashore, there was a coxswain and a gunner mate and a radioman.
1: Yes.
2: And that's what we were trained for.
1: Yes.
2: After a few weeks there, I was assigned to an APA, and we went to the Pacific.
1: Right.
2: Carrying on a bit, my ghost story was precipitated from a day that I'll never forget. Probably not a week or a day goes by that I don't think about it. April the 1st, Easter Sunday, was the day we invaded and landed on Okinawa. And we were assigned to carry the troops in waves, as you know. I'm sure you're familiar with it.
1: Yes.
2: To shore.
1: Yes.
2: Which we did. And it was kind of scary, but we did our job. And our ship, our APA, carried a second wave across. And by the time we finished that day, we got back to the ship and hoisted the LCVPs aboard the ship, and we finally hit the sack about close to midnight. This is where my ghost story begins. About 3 o'clock in the morning, you know, we were all tired as hell, and I think when my head hit the pillow, I fell asleep immediately. And about 3 o'clock in the morning, I know it was around 3 o'clock, because I looked at my watch when it happened. Nothing startled me. There was no noise. I just woke up, sat up in my bunk, and it was... Oh, I forgot to preface something. One thing I hated about the amphibs, I couldn't handle the smell of the diesel exhaust. Kind of nauseated me.
1: Yes.
2: I never got seasick, but I just couldn't handle that odor. Well, anyway, I woke up that morning about 3 o'clock. I woke up to this sweet perfume smell, and I what the hell is going on here? One of these guys must have taken a bottle of perfume and dropped it or some damn thing. But then I realized, God, that smell is familiar. You remember how your old aunt or your grandmother used to splash that body powder over them, the bathing powder after they took a shower, and
1: it
2: smelled so sweet and,
1: yes,
2: and flowery.
1: Yes.
2: Well, that's the smell that I had, and I had my favorite. It was my favorite aunt's smell. My Aunt Melanie back east, God bless her. I could never forget that smell, and that's what I was smelling. The odor of the diesel fuel was gone.
1: And
2: the
1: here
2: sweet
1: was
2: odor was prominent.
1: Yes.
2: And after smelling a while, I realized what was happening. I looked at my watch. It was around 3 o'clock, and I fell back to sleep. And that was the end of the incident. And about 2 weeks later, I got a letter from my mother, who told me that my Aunt Melanie had died on Easter Sunday.
1: The
2: afternoon.
1: April the 1st.
2: And it was devastating to me, but I thought about it quite a bit. And then a couple of weeks later, I realized...
1: Yes.
2: What the heck is going on here? She said she died Easter Sunday in the afternoon.
1: Yes.
2: And I contacted my mother, wrote her, and asked her exactly what time she passed away.
1: And when you did the time conversion.
2: It was exactly at that moment that I woke up, when I smelled the powder, the sweet floral scent of the powder that my Aunt Melanie used to put on her body.
1: I appreciate the call, sir.
2: Thank you.
1: Thank you. And what he just told you is very, very common. And it implies that when one passes to the other side, there is at the very least a period of time when you get to visit with or be near those you love. It's been in just about every movie I can think of that has dealt with ghosts and death. And I guess most recently, the movie with Robin Williams, What Dreams May Come. You don't go immediately. You get to console, or you get to feel, or you get to be with, or you get to leave a sense with those who you love. And I guess it doesn't matter where in the world they are, does it? On a ship near Okinawa, with all those time zone changes, or anything else. Because over there, there really is not time, nor is there space. So you're moving in a different realm. First time caller line, you're on the air. Hi.
3: Yes. I just wanted to tell you I really enjoy your show.
1: Thank you.
3: And I'm going to tell you about our ghost story. Well, one night my son was in his room and he had a friend and they called me in there. They were yelling. And I said, what's the matter? And I went in there and there was this shadowy figure underneath the bed with the red eyes.
1: And red eyes?
3: And it scared the hell out of me.
1: Under the bed with red eyes?
3: Yes. And like shadowy. And I was so scared I called my husband in there and he went in there and he said, what the hell was that? And I said, I really don't know. And then my son just informed me that he has seen this again. He was in his room one night and the shadowy figure went by and he's also seen it again at my mother's house. It was in the shadows and he threw a rock at it. So I think we're going to be doing a lot of praying in the near future because I have no idea what that thing is. I personally don't want to see it.
1: He threw a rock at it?
3: Yes, and he said it just kind of sat there. And yeah, that kind of stuff really scares me. Oof.
1: Now, one could imagine almost anything, but one has got to admit that when it's red glowing eyes, it's not a good message.
3: No. I would immediately think the devil, and, you know, I'm a Christian, and I believe in praying, you know, because things like that, you don't want hanging around you.
1: Well, you sure as hell don't want them under your bed.
3: I don't want them anywhere.
1: I appreciate your call, sir. Wild card line, you're on the air. Hello.
4: Hello, Art. How are you this morning?
1: Or
4: should I say this evening? This is Patrick in Fairfield, California, an old Air Force brat myself.
1: Yes, sir.
4: I just want to, first of all, give you all my best wishes to you and your family. I hope that whole thing gets worked out, too.
1: Oh, it will.
4: Yeah. I wanted to also tell everybody that we have a new Usenet group that's just been, it's 2 weeks old, I think, called ALT, Binaries Paranormal. So anybody with good ghost pictures, we've got lots of great orb pictures up there and stuff. And
1: I've been collecting them over the years now. I've got some really incredible photographs on my side.
4: It's an interesting phenomenon. I certainly can't say what the heck it is, but...
1: One wonders why so many times the camera catches what the eye does not. That's really strange. Anyway, do you have a story?
4: Yes. I wanted to relate to one of my many ghost stories that I share with my my friends on Alt Folklore Ghost Stories, another great group. It's about an experience I had while I was working towards my degree in parapsychology at the sleep lab at Sac State in Sacramento.
1: Uh-huh.
4: And we were doing an experiment this particular night. We were mapping the stages of sleep using Kerlian photography.
1: Right.
4: It was eventually written up in the Journal for the Psychophysiological Study of Sleep.
1: So in other words, the Kerlian image changes with the state of sleep?
4: Changes.
1: Well, that's something.
4: Not only through the REM period, but between REM and non-REM.
1: Oh, that's fascinating.
4: The first time it was ever done. Unfortunately, it was a pilot program. We didn't have much funding, and what it required was that my assistant Mike stay inside the anechoic chamber with the sleeping subject.
1: Right.
4: And he had to advance the film manually.
1: Right.
4: In between exposures, when I would cue him with a little light from the experimental room.
1: Gotcha.
4: And this particular night, it was about 4 o'clock in the morning, and I could actually hear two people snoring over the intercom. Mike had fallen asleep himself.
1: Bad.
4: I was wondering how the heck I was going to get him awake without waking up the other person.
1: But we'd
4: already gotten some pretty good exposures that night. But all of a sudden, I hear this movement over the intercom, and Mike uttering this low curse. And I was thinking to myself, oh, geez, there goes the entire night. You know, if he ends up waking up the person prematurely.
1: Sure, ruining the experiment.
4: Exactly. Yes. And as it turned out, it was going to be ruined anyway, because he yelled out over the intercom my name, Pat, and he goes, my God, you won't believe this. She's walked right through me. And I hear the heavy door of the chamber being opened and Mike's footsteps coming around the corner to the experimental room. And he goes, look at that. And he's grabbing my arm with about 500 pounds of pressure. And there in the wall from the experimental room into the chamber comes this kind of misty-looking stuff. And by the time it was halfway through the wall, just past the EEG, the old Grass Model 6 EEG we were using, was kind of it solidified into the apparition of, oh, I don't know, about a 60-65 year old woman wearing a flower print dress, and she was just like floating with about ankle length down to the floor. You couldn't see her feet, and she just kind of floated through the very narrow long experimental room. I looked over at him, you know, but both of our jaws were dropped, our the hair on the back of our necks were just sticking up. I've got goosebumps.
1: Yeah, like mine is now. Oh my God.
4: I mean, it was an incredible sight, and so when she passed through the shelving on the left hand side where we store all the EEG paper, just passed through as if it were nothing, and she never looked over at us or anything, but we immediately went around over to the left where there's another hallway. It was kind of a big U-shaped complex on the base floor of the psychology building, and we were expecting her to come through what would be one of the small little experimental rooms next to our experimental room,
1: right,
4: and then come out into the hallway. And she never did. So we went back around, and sure enough, there she goes, floating back into the sleep chamber. We indeed went over to the right-hand corridor where she came through the anechoic chamber and disappeared out the outside wall.
1: Did the Kirlian photography that you were doing happen to catch any of this?
4: Unless there was an exposure being made during that moment, we wouldn't have known.
1: Is it reasonable to ask you whether you think the kind of experimentation you were doing, monitoring sleep, Kirlian photography, something very unusual, might have, in effect, opened a door that allowed all of this to occur, or what's your sense of it?
4: Well, she showed herself a second time, Art, but the experimental parameters during that time were a very traditional sleep type of experiment, wherein we were measuring the temporal regressive reference of dreams dependent upon the effect of alcohol and body temperature.
1: Yeah, but it may be that the very study of that sort of unconscious time...
4: Absolutely. I would have to tend to agree with you on that, yeah.
1: I appreciate the call.
4: Hey, thank you, Art.
1: Thank you.
4: Bye-bye.
1: I could not have handled that. Not at all. From the high desert, this is Ghost to Ghost

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1: Actually, it's Ghost to Ghost AM. Good to be with you tonight. They've been good ones so far, haven't they? Listen, I was originally going to take the ghost photographs directly, but I'm too busy listening to you. And a couple of them didn't go through that I already sent to Keith, and I'm mortified about that. So, if you have a good ghost photograph, please send it right now to webmaster@artbell.com. That'll go directly to Keith, and he'll get it up. We're going to put up tonight's ghost photographs for you. And I had a particularly good entity photograph that I forwarded to Keith, and I wish to heck he had received that. I'm going to probably have to try and send it again. But for those of you sending photographs now, please send them directly to webmaster@artbell.com. And we'll get them up, the good ones, as quickly as they arrive. It's Ghost to Ghost AM. That's all we're talking about tonight is ghosts. And we're definitely, so far anyway, getting our money's worth. This comes from Tim in Phoenix, Arizona. Art, a contribution to your program. This experience took place 20 years ago, and I swear I get goosebumps when recalling this incident to this day. It was the summer of 81. I was a typical 17-year-old. I remember that. I'd sneak out after my parents were asleep, I remember that, and drive around with my friends looking for girls, of course. Not that we would have had the slightest idea what to do with them. Very slim chance that they would have given us a time of day, but I digress. After getting back home at about 3 a.m., I got out of my friend's car in front of my parents' house, waved goodbye to my buddies, turned around to head towards the front door. As I looked around, I was quite startled to see a man standing in the street between me and my parents' driveway. He was backlit by the streetlight behind him, so I couldn't clearly make out any features. I could, though, discern that he appeared to be wearing a long trench coat and a stovepipe hat. Additionally, he was standing next to an older-style bicycle. This is an extremely odd clothing choice, considering this took place in the summer heat of Phoenix. Now, bear in mind that we had just driven up the street directly over the spot where he was standing, and he was not there. I was scared because I assumed that anyone out this late, you know, or early in the morning, as you look at it, was most likely up to no good one way or the other, hypocrisy noted, and quite frankly, I had a bad feeling. In an attempt to ascertain his intentions, I asked him, "Can I help you?" No answer. I repeated, "Can I help you?" No answer. He just stood there, kind of cocked his head to one side as if trying to figure out me as well. At this point, I'd had about enough, and I began to look around for something to defend myself with. Unfortunately, he stood directly in my path. I couldn't get to my parents' house with no alternative. I began walking toward him with my hand out as if to shake his hand in a friendly gesture. I got within a few feet of him before breaking into a full sprint, and I simply ran right past him. And I noted that as I did, it was very, very cold as I ran past. I didn't look back. Now, the next morning, my neighbor, who worked the graveyard shift, no pun intended, poked his head over the fence to ask me, "What was that all about in your driveway early this morning?" While I was somewhat relieved to discover that somebody could corroborate the experience, I was deeply troubled by what he said next. He said, "I know you're going to think I'm crazy, but after you took off running, That man got on his bike, pedaled a few yards, and simply vanished. Well, my neighbor has been known to take a drink every now and then. The possibility of his being sincere and sober resulted in many a sleepless night. Wildcard Line, you're on the air. Hi.
2: How you doing, Art?
1: All right, sir.
2: I'm calling, listening to you from 105.1 in Las Vegas.
1: You bet. KVBC. Yes, Tony.
2: One day back in 1984, I was getting drowsy, so I decided to take a nap.
1: Right.
2: After several hours, I woke at about 12 o'clock at night. It was a particularly dark and creepy half-lit moon night. Mm-hmm. I had my window cracked when a noise rustling in the leaves drew my attention. I proceeded to look out of my window for a few minutes and saw nothing in the mostly blackened outdoors. I decided to go back to sleep, but for some reason I couldn't, and that's when I heard the fluttering kind of sound. That's when I decided to go outside and see what it was.
1: A fluttering kind of sound? You mean like a bird or something?
2: Yes, but yeah. It was in the leaves.
1: Okay.
2: Carefully, that is, I grabbed a butcher knife, creeping down my stairs to the side door of our third-story house. I rounded the corner to the garage, expecting a prowler to pop out from one of the many oak trees.
1: And having to use your butcher knife.
2: That's right. I continued onward, and I saw, with the aid of a neighbor's dim patio light, a thin 5-foot-high body of some kind with a gigantic head scurry from behind one tree onto the next tree. It went behind this tree as well.
1: Wait, let's slow this one up a little bit. A body with a gigantic head flitting between trees?
2: Yeah, it was scurrying.
1: Scurrying.
2: It was kind of scurrying.
1: All right.
2: And it went from behind one tree onto the next tree, and it was behind this tree as well. Not getting a great look at it, I proceeded towards the tree with my butcher's knife. When I got to the oak tree, I prepared for the worst, knowing whatever it was had to be there according to all the laws of physics.
1: Right.
2: So I jumped past the tree and there was nothing there. Whatever it was, it had disappeared. Needless to say, I got no sleep that night.
1: What do you think it was? What do you think you had encountered?
2: Possibly a demonic entity. When I was looking at it, it was backlit as well. But it looked like it was completely black, whatever it was.
1: Well, I'm glad for you that you didn't have to actually plunge a butcher knife into a demonic entity.
2: Well, that's not the end of the story.
1: Oh.
2: There's one more quick clincher.
1: Yes.
2: 3 days later, I found a cat of mine that had been missing.
1: Right.
2: And it was completely degutted.
1: It was degutted.
2: Completely degutted. And it had a razor-sharp cut down right the center of it, and it had been completely degutted.
1: You're sure that in some sort of psychotic, unaware, unconscious moment, you're sure you didn't degut your own cat, right?
2: I'm absolutely sure of that.
1: And you connect the two events?
2: I kind of do and kind of don't, but you never know.
1: You never know, and horrible as it was to have a degutted cat, better little feline than yourself, eh?
2: Exactly.
1: Could have found you out there, degutted.
2: You got it.
1: Yeah. All right, sir, thank you very much.
2: Thank you.
1: East of the Rockies, you are on the air. Good morning.
3: Hi, Art.
1: Hi there, where are you?
3: I'm in Baton Rouge, Louisiana. My name is Joe.
1: Louisiana, as a general rule, is a very haunted place with many haunted cities, isn't it?
3: Oh, yes, indeed.
1: Mm-hmm.
3: The Myrtles Plantation is a really one of the most haunted houses in America. And my wife and I wanted to vacation there 1 year, but we really didn't have the money.
1: You wanted to go on vacation there?
3: Oh, yeah. Many people stay in the Myrtles Plantation overnight just to see if they can get a glimpse of a ghost.
1: Why? Just out of curiosity, why do you think somebody would pay good money to get the you-know-what scared out of them?
3: Human nature?
1: Yeah, it's some sort of comment on human nature, isn't it? Well, go ahead.
3: All right. The house that my mother lives in was built in 1974, the year that I was born. And when I was a small child, see, my sisters and my brother, they all told me this. When I was a small child, I had an imaginary friend that I called Sam, and I described him as a tall man wearing all black clothes with a black broad-brimmed hat and long black hair.
1: May I stop you and ask a question?
3: Sure.
1: I've heard so many stories about people, children that had imaginary friends. I never had one, and I've always wanted to ask. Your imaginary friend,
3: mm-hmm.
1: could you see your friend? Was your friend an invisible friend, and you just had this mental image of your friend? Did your friend talk to you? What kind of relationship was it?
3: Well, I was so young that I really don't remember. I was about 3 or 4. And I was telling my brother and sisters about this, and come to find out a couple of years after that, after I hadn't talked to him or talked about him or anything, my sisters and my brother, my parents, and a couple of friends were sitting in the living room, and this man, just as I described, my imaginary friend, nobody saw him appear, but he started walking through the living room in front of everyone and started walking down the hall. Well, my dad gets up to go look, you know, to see who's this man that's walking in the house, figuring it to be, you know, a burglar or, you know, someone that just was on drugs or something. When he got to the hall, the man wasn't there. Now, this happened 8 times in front of at least 3 people each time. And he's never done anything that that you know harmed the family or anything, but my family all called him Sam because he was exactly as I had described my imaginary friend Sam. Now my wife, when she met me, she's a sensitive, and when she met me, she knew that something was in the house. And I haven't seen Sam since I was about 14, 15 years old.
1: Yes.
3: And she, when I called her tonight to say that I was you were doing this show, and for her to listen, she told me that she saw him go around the corner just the other day. Just walking, you know, like when you see someone go around the corner, just catch the edge of them.
1: Of course, out of
3: and
1: the corner
3: she,
1: of your eye, sort of peripheral
3: yeah.
1: vision.
3: And she walked around the corner, and he wasn't there.
1: Uh-huh.
3: And she didn't mention this to me until I talked to her tonight. And I wish she had, because I'd like to know what's going on.
1: Well, who knows? Maybe the next time you see Sam, it's going to be time for you to go.
3: Yeah, maybe. Also, one of my sisters, she says, she relates a story to me about waking up in the middle of the night and seeing, like, a Native American woman standing at the end of her bed that disappeared.
1: Oh.
3: And that happened to her, she told me, 3 or 4 times in that house. Well, when she moved to Germany, she was in the army, and she moved to Germany, was stationed in Stuttgart. She said that she saw the same Indian woman. And I talked to her about 6 months ago. And she told me that she has seen this Indian woman everywhere she's gone.
1: Not good.
3: So she thinks it's probably a guardian spirit.
1: That may well be, and it may be that Sam is yours. Anyway, if you see Sam again, we're going to want to know about it.
3: All righty.
1: All right, take care. I don't know about the black clothes. Meet Joe Black, huh? Strange. Perhaps there are entities that remain with us all our lives, guide us through, and then when the time comes, take us out. West of the Rockies, you're on the air. Hi.
4: Yeah, hi, Art. How are you doing?
1: Well, it's starting out a little strange tonight.
4: Well, you asked for it.
1: Yeah, you're right, I did.
4: Well, anyway, I'm listening to you on 105.1 in Vegas.
1: Yes, sir, KVBC.
4: Well, this story, I'm originally from Hawaii, and there's a whole bunch of stars. As you well know, Hawaii's a hot spot for things like
1: that. Oh, I do know that, yes.
4: Yeah. And this happened while I was a teenager back in the early 70s, and we were visiting family from the island of Kauai, which happens to be the oldest island in the chain of islands on Hawaii.
1: Kauai, yes.
4: And one of the spookiest. Well, as a child growing up, you know, I would hear tons of stories from families, you know, about this sort of thing. Mm-hmm. And it'll always happen in the evenings, and we'll get scared, and the next day when daylight's out, we're not scared anymore. Well, a bunch of our cousins, my brother and cousins and one friend, there was five of us in the car, that evening, traveling, just cruising around the island. And back in the 70s, there weren't many street lights. There's not many still today, but there's a
1: right.
4: lot more today.
1: Right.
4: And we decided to go out and have some fun because, you know, we says, hey, let's go call the ghost. One of the things they tell us in Hawaii that you never do is whistle in the nighttime.
1: It's whistle.
4: Like calling the spirit. You uh-huh. never do that. So we said, you know.
1: So
4: hey,
1: that's what you were going to do.
4: And that's exactly what we were going to do.
1: Figures.
4: And we says, hey, let's go down, and the place is called Spouting Horn.
1: Spouting Horn.
4: And it's like the blowhole where the waves are coming. It goes up underneath the lava rock and it blows.
1: Oh, yes.
4: Okay.
1: Yes, I've seen it.
4: Okay. Oh, great. Okay. And anyway, it was there, and it was like a dead-end street. You know, you go up, and then there's cane fields around there. Mm-hmm. And so we went to the very end, and we were out there whistling, calling the ghost. Say, oh, here, come here, ghost. Here, ghost.
1: You mean, well, do the whistle.
4: Yeah. Come on, ghost, you know.
1: Like you were calling a dog.
4: Like a dog.
1: Yeah.
4: Because it said don't whistle, and we said, ha ha, that's just going to happen. So we have this one cousin of ours. He's a little skinny guy, and he likes to scare people all the time, so we thought we'd play a joke on him. And we told him, now that night we didn't have much moonlight, but you could still see, you know, silhouettes. So there was some moon, obviously. And we told him, he says, okay, you know, there's a big old tree over there by the cane field. If you walk to there and come back to the car, we'll give you a quarter. And so he's thinking, well, I know what these guys are going to do, man. They're going to dig out on me. So he says, okay, I'll do that. So he says, okay, go. So he walked. He disappeared. We couldn't see him. So we all jumped in the car, and we took off. We went down the street. We're laughing, you know. We're going down the street. So I turn around to see, you know, what he's doing, you know, if I could see my cousin or what's going on. Maybe he's running down after us.
1: Sure.
4: And I see, like, he's crouching over. Standing position, but he's crossing over. So I'm laughing. He says, oh, look at him. What, you know, what's he doing? And then my brother turns around and says, I don't know what he's doing. So we had a ball. We went down, and we drove like about a mile to the bottom of the hill towards the hotels, or that one hotel out in that area. And so we parked, and we laughed, and we were talking, and we're saying how funny it is, how he likes to scare people, and on and on. And so we finally decided, you know what, it's been a few minutes, let's go get him. The gag's over, you know, let's just go get him and get out of here. You know,
1: sure.
4: We had our laugh. But the driver cousin of mine, he totally acted strange. And when we said, okay, let's go get him, Henry, let's go up and get. And he just, you know, laughed in a strange voice and says, no, we'll wait some more. So we sort of chuckled a little bit and said, okay, we'll go along with him. Well, we asked him to drive up a couple of times, and when it came to the third time, it was really weird. You know, this isn't like our cousin talking, strange voice. Keep on saying no, let him walk down to us. So my brother, being the oldest in the car at that time, says, well, look, if you're not going to turn around and get him, I'll kick you out of the car. I'll drive the car up. We'll get him. You walk home.
1: Period.
4: So then he agreed, okay, we'll go get him. So we're going back up the road, and as we get closer to the end, we decide to turn the lights off to creep up on him. We shut the radio down. But we couldn't see him, so we sort of made the corner, and we were at the ledge, and you know, the windows are down, of course, and we hear this Hawaiian chanting sort of music.
1: Mm-hmm.
4: No instruments to it, and I know you know the music I'm talking about.
1: I of course I do. I've got about less than a minute.
4: Okay. Well, anyway, we get there, we find him sitting on the end, and so he's crying his heart out, you know, and we're sort of getting scared now, and we're saying, you know, come on, let's go, you know. My brother was a football star, you know, in Hawaii at that time, and he said, let's go, let's get out of here, you know, joke's over. So he tried to lift him, he couldn't lift him, and my cousin, like I said, small,

0: tried to get up to go towards us.
1: Yes.
0: Something held him down.
1: Oh, and that's why you couldn't lift him.
0: We couldn't see him, but we seen the crotch and we seen the spirit. Well, after this was all over, we went to visit our grandmother the next day because she's into this sort of stuff.
1: And very quickly.
0: Okay, and she seen a spirit behind him. Until today, you know, that spirit still haunts him. He has to wear this stuff that my grandmother gave him.
1: Wow. All right. From Hawaii, where lots of that kind of stuff happens.

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1: All right. We're going to go back to it. Ghost stories. Ghost stories. Oh, boy, are we getting some ghost stories. First-time caller line, you're on the air. Hello.
2: Hello.
1: Hello there.
2: Yes, I'd like to say, first of all, I'd like to preface my call by saying that I've never really been a believer in ghosts, and I'm still not really sure about it, although I have found your show to be entirely entertaining tonight.
1: Entertaining, informative. Now, you say you don't believe in ghosts. You're a skeptic.
2: Yes.
1: However, something obviously happened to you.
2: Yes. I am familiar with electronics, and an incident about 12 years ago. I'm 28 years of age, and when I was about, so old, still to have the mind open, I was sitting at my kitchen table, and back then, you had the kids around the neighborhood, and we had quite a few kids in the neighborhood who would come around and ring the doorbell, myself included.
1: No, I used to do that too.
2: And run away, sure.
1: Sometimes with a lit dog poop bag.
2: Sure. I've never pulled that stunt quite, but yes.
1: It does work. I mean, the homeowner runs out, of course, and it stomps it out, and the result can be imagined.
2: I imagine. I would imagine. Well, needless to say, there was a short in the doorbell. This had happened before, and there was a humming in the kitchen where the speaker was.
1: Mm-hmm.
2: And my father took apart the speaker part of the doorbell in the kitchen, and not only was the speaker off, but the wires were hanging down for my friend and I both to see. They were all hanging there. The
1: gotcha.
2: You know, the hot lead, the cold lead. And
1: right,
2: the,
1: sure.
2: Yeah, and the...
1: Just the bare wires.
2: Right, and they were all hanging there. Well, we used to joke about ghosts in the house, and there were, of course, your creaks and everything else, and the wind closing doors, and we just happened to be joking about ghosts that night, and that doorbell rang.
1: The doorbell rang.
2: The doorbell rang.
1: Without
2: ring. With no wires attached. There were no wires attached.
1: Are you sure you heard the doorbell?
2: Am I sure I heard the doorbell?
1: Yes.
2: Mm-hmm. Yeah, I'm pretty damn sure I heard that doorbell.
1: Okay.
2: Because this is nothing like I've ever heard before. I mean, it was the doorbell. And we both looked at each other, and it was a hair-raising thing. Chills ran up and down my spine. Now, I've never believed in

0: Coast, and I really still don't. And you know, I can't believe there was.
1: So you do have an explanation then?
0: No. I have no explanation.
1: No explanation.
0: But I still can't. I can't believe that. You know, another entity was responsible for it. Although, you know, you would have to be ignorant to believe that there was not something else out there. So
1: precisely, sir. I appreciate the call. Indeed, you would have to be ignorant to imagine that it's all over. There's nothing out there. Well, there is something out there. And if you listen, as you listen during the night, you will become convinced yourself, if you have not, by personal experience. Of course, all the questions are, what is it that's out there? And if it is us, where are we? Heaven, hell, somewhere in between? Why have we not gone elsewhere? Why do we remain? Wildcard Line, you're on the air. Yes.
2: This is Frank in Shreveport, Louisiana.
1: Down in Louisiana again. Yes, sir.
2: And I'm a longtime Civil War collector of relics and have walked the battleground at Pleasant Hill for 25 years. And the doctor who owns the land, we built a kind of an extensive museum by finding artifacts. And all this time, for the last 25 years, we began running into strange happenings on the battleground. This old log house was used as a hospital during the battle and afterwards. And we had the commander of the Civil War reenactment. He was going to stay in the old house overnight to be on the scene early in the morning, and he had a lantern in there, and his daughter had put up a cot, and he was getting ready to go to bed because he had to get up early and command the reenactment the next morning.
1: Right.
2: And of course, they had Civil War reenactors everywhere, but he said he was getting late and he wanted to go to sleep. And he said he didn't want to be disturbed. He told the rest of the reenactors to stay out. And all at once, this ragged Confederate came in with straggly hair and beard and said, "It's your turn to take guard duty." And it irritated him real bad. And he said, "I got to command the battle tomorrow. You go do the guard duty." Mm-hmm. He says, "No. I'm tired. It's your turn." And that he laid down where onto the cot where his daughter was laying asleep, and he dissolved where into the cot where his daughter was, and it shook him up pretty bad.
1: Yeah, that would do it. That would definitely do it. Now, battlefields.
2: Yes.
1: Battlefields have long been extremely haunted places for obvious reasons.
2: Let me tell you one more if we have time. We had a New York boy that came down from up here, and I had hunted the battleground extensively, and the 173rd New York had used a ditch there to fight hand-to-hand combat until they were wiped out. And so I, of course, used metal detectors to find the relics, and I had hunted this ditch for about 5 years and found everything that could be found.
1: Right.
2: And he said, "Can I go with you? I would love to go since my kinfolks." Now, he was from up north, and of course, I live in the south, and it's kind of unusual that way, so
1: mm-hmm.
2: He went down there. He didn't know where he was. I didn't tell him where he was, and he found a beautiful brass spur right next to the ditch where the 173rd New York were completely wiped out. So it was a hot day, and we laid down in the ditch, and I never get any feelings like that. I don't know why, but he does, I guess, and he laid down in the ditch, and he didn't know all his kinfolks had all been killed in the ditch we were laying in.
1: Oh, my.
2: And all at once, Art, he just jumped straight up out of the ditch like if something had stuck him with a hot poker. And he said, "Something just passed over me." He said, "I've got to get out of here. I've got to go." And I laughed, and I knew he didn't know where we were. And so I said, "Oh, John, just lay back down. Just because all your kinfolks all got killed right where you're laying is no reason to get upset." He jumped out of the ditch and sat down in the old road, and I had to have a little fun with him. I said, "John."
1: Southern fun. This is Southern fun.
2: Yeah. Right? And so I said, "John, you just sat down in the old Civil War road. I said, pretty soon a caisson pulled by horses and a cannon will come roaring down the road, but don't get out of the way. It'll just pass on through you. Well, he was thoroughly shook because he was really nervous already and had something bothering him continuously. And he didn't know what to say to that, so I had to pull his leg a little more, and I said, pretty soon you'll hear the bugles blow, and it'll be time to leave. And he was so upset by then, we were a mile from the car on the road, and he couldn't contain himself. He said, something's here with me. I've got to go. I've got to go. And I said, no, John, wait till the bugles blow. And a coon hunter blew up one of these old fox horns at that time. And John left that woods, leaving a trail of smoke all the way to the car, and I walked him out up there, and he was scared to death sitting on the hood. And he said, something was in that ditch with me. He said, I know it, I know it. And I said, and you couldn't even let me get in the car. He said, you had it locked.
1: Well,
2: we got a real fun thing out of that.
1: Yes, well, now I've had a little taste of a Southern sense of humor. Great. His whole family was killed in the ditch. And he felt something pass directly over him. And you didn't tell him. And you were having fun with him. Great sense of humor. Great. Maybe they just take those things for granted down there, huh? East of the Rockies, you're on the air. Hello. Hello there?
3: Hello?
1: Yes, hello.
3: Oh, it's me.
1: Only you'd know that for certain, but it sounds like you.
3: Hi, Art.
1: Hi.
3: I have a ghost story.
1: All right. Where are you?
3: I'm in Texas, Austin.
1: Austin, all
3: right. Right now. But the ghost, the resident ghost, was living with me on Long Island. And my son was about 3 or so. And he wanted, we had a pull-down attic door, and he wanted the Jeep I had hidden for him for Christmas.
1: Yes.
3: Up there. And I said, how do you know what's up there? He said, well, Irving takes me up there.
1: Irving.
3: I said, who's Irving? He says, he visits me at night. And I said, well, how do you get up in the attic? Does he pull the door down? And he said, no, we float up through the ceiling.
1: Through the ceiling.
3: And, in days to come, Irving had taken him to where Irving lives, which was a box of bones in the ground.
1: A box of bones in the ground?
3: In the ground.
1: Through the ceiling to get to a box of bones in the ground?
3: Yes.
1: Okay.
3: So, in days to come, we had an occasion to walk through the community cemetery to see the Memorial Day parade.
1: Box of bones.
3: And as we're walking through the cemetery, he pulls at me. He says, Mommy, Mommy, there's where Irving lives. And I go over to where he showed me.
1: Yes.
3: And it was Irving Riggs.
1: Oh, my God.
3: So,
1: you mean it said it right there?
3: It said it right there on the gravestone. So I had, I worked for 30... So
1: oh, excuse me, but you know, this really sucks. I mean, I don't like graves. I want to be cremated. I don't like bones. I don't like things buried under the ground. And the last thing in the world I'd want is to be in a box with bones and Irving.
3: Well, that was Irving's bones. But I asked him, I said, does it, you know, weren't you afraid? He says, no, Irving talks to me.
1: Yeah.
3: He said he was afraid at first. But now, there was a question earlier this evening. You said to somebody, does this child see the person?
1: Yes, yes, oh yes.
3: Well, I have that answer for you.
1: And it is?
3: Well, I worked for years with a girl by the name, whose maiden name was Riggs. So I told her, I said, Edna, do you have any ancestors by the name of Irving? She says, yes, a great-grandfather. So I told her the story. And in quite a few years to come, then, she said her aunt had died, and she went over to help her take the stuff clear the attic out, and a picture fell out of a box she was carrying down from the attic, and she asked her other aunt, who is this?
1: Yes.
3: And her other aunt said, that's your great-grandfather Irving. And so she gave me the picture.
1: Yes.
3: And now my son's in his teens, and he hasn't seen Irving, and Irving has just, you know, turned water on, and we always say, oh, it's Irving. Things have fallen off the wall, there's footsteps, and so when I came home from work and I put the picture on the bulletin board by the phone, my son comes running in from work or something, and he grabs the phone to call his girlfriend, And he stops short. He hangs the phone up. He says, "Mommy, where did you get that picture? Who's that picture of?" I said, "I don't know." I said, "Who does it look like?" He said, "Remember that guy who used to come visit me at night?"
1: Oh, man. Oh, God. So there's not much question about the fact that, at least in your son's case, he sure saw Irving.
3: And Irving was a real person, a real ghost.
1: Oh, man, what a story.
3: We put a face to Irving. I wanted to tell you this story.
1: Better face than bones.
3: I think he was better looking in the picture.
1: No doubt. All right, my dear, thank you.
3: Thank you so much.
1: All right, oh, no, thank you. I don't like that one. I don't like that one at all. Can you imagine being taken in the night by a spirit to the place underground where the body, what's left, is buried, to spend time with the spirit there? No, no, thank you. West of the Rockies, you're on the air.
4: Hello?
1: Yes, hello.
4: Hi, how you doing?
1: I don't know. I was doing better earlier. How are you doing?
4: Oh, I'm fine. I'm calling from Sacramento.
1: Yes,
4: California.
1: Sir. Yes, sir.
4: I was privileged to live in a house that my grandfather purchased, got in the 30s. He bought the land and he built it up. He built it by hand and basically by cement. He was a cement mason. And over the years, he traveled during the war. My grandmother, they traveled around, doing contracts for the government, building, air bases and stuff. Well, they finally planted themselves on this piece of property. And my grandmother wouldn't move. Well, my grandfather passed away in the late 70s, and I came home and leave and saw him. And the night he passed away, we talked. Then my grandmother passed away in the late 80s. And me and my girlfriend decided, well, we'll move into the house. Now, this house was built by a bunch of drunken cement masons. So there was add-on.
1: A bunch of drunken masons?
4: Yeah, cement masons.
1: Cement masons.
4: And my dad and my uncle, they made the bricks by hand. My grandfather loved cement.
1: Yeah.
4: And he would cuss every time he said that house I built, I made 100,000 of these bricks. Well, over time, I moved in, I was a nurse, and I worked at night, and I lived in South Sacramento. And over time, the area deteriorated, but the plot of land we had and the house was there.
1: Right.
4: When we first moved in, things would start to happen. A light switch. We had these distinctive light switches. My grandfather was a scrounger, and if he could get it from a military base, he'd get it.
1: Uh-huh.
4: These lights would go click, click.
1: Right.
4: Click, click. And we'd be sitting in the living room, and there was a lot of stuff left over from them, but you'd sit there and suddenly hear a click, click, and the bathroom in the back bathroom would come on. The door would kind of jar, and then the toilet would flush. Click, click. Light would go off. These small things went on. You'd get cigar smoke. My grandfather was an avid cigar smoker.
1: Listen, sir. Huh? I'm going to interrupt your story, and we're going to finish it after the break. Is that all right?
4: Okay.
1: All right. Stay right. Click, click. Bones in a box. Irving taking me to visit. You've got to be kidding.

0: 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This is Coast to Coast AM with Art Bell from the Kingdom of Nye. Rain,
1: but I will remain. I'll be back again.
2: And again, and again. Good morning, everybody. We're telling ghost stories this night. It's called Ghost to Ghost AM. We'll get right back to it. I wonder if some cruise ships are haunted. One would think so. There certainly are some planes that are haunted, and here's my caller once again, sir. Please continue.
3: Oh, hi.
2: Hi.
3: Back. Yeah, before I go on, I just want to, that Sea Crane Company, I found them very amicable and very easy to deal with, and I will purchase many more things from them.
2: Thank you. You're right. They are.
3: Yeah. Where were we at? We were at my grandfather's house.
2: Yes.
3: Yeah. He was a character, but as I say, he loved his cement, and he would get friends to do things for him and build things. And the house started off with one room, and then they added on. Well, over a period of time after they passed away and my girlfriend moved in, things, you know, started happening. You know, cigar smoke, you could smell it. You could, you know, fried chicken, lights would come on and off. You'd be sitting there and you'd get a whiff of my grandmother's perfume. Or you'd get a cold breeze by your head. Nothing demonic. It was fun. It made you feel good. And my girlfriend would be home alone and she'd be sitting in the garage room, which was where my grandmother spent most of her time. She'd say, dang it, Mike, she's back. And she'd say, she's in here. She's turned the TV on and off a couple times, and she'd laugh. But then things would start to happen. My grandfather had a cement shed where he did all his work for his pots and stuff. And we were one night sitting in bed, and we kept hearing this noise. And it was the cement mixer going around and around.
2: Oh, my.
3: And we got it, went outside. Of course, it's not there anymore, but we kept hearing. And then you hear shovel scoops.
2: Yep. Don't you realize, though, the potential horror that you're talking about? In other words, dying, being so attached. I can understand being attached to the work you have done, the stonework you have done, the house you live in, the area you're in, your plot of land, whatever it is. I can understand that. But the hell of being forever more confined, unseen, to roam in these places, it's horrible to contemplate.
3: Yeah, well, I understand that, and I felt for him, so we would talk to him. I'd be sitting there working, and I'd say, how you doing? And I worked in his office. I lived there. I was actually lucky to live there for about 3 years. And the final kind of chapter in all this, my girlfriend and me were having a bad night, and we woke up suddenly, and she got up, and I got up. We walked outside in the living room. All the chairs were upside down. The property was being sold, so they, I think, were upset that they were losing their habit, because this was a hub of our family.
2: No, that's right. No.
3: Years.
2: I understand the chairs were upside down.
3: Right. And so then, finally, I was tasked, my girlfriend was taking a bath. She felt the door open, and then she felt her hand on her back. Well, that's it. She got up, went out, dried off, got up, and went, well, the light went on, toilet flushed. There it is again. I got tasked to cleaning out the pump house, we called it, and there was a lot of stuff in there, and we were selling the property, so we had to clean up the, you know, what's left over.
2: Right.
3: And this is kind of emotional, because this was, I cleaned it all out, and I was throwing, my grandmother was a pack rat, everything. Well, I got done, finished cleaning it out, and there was this shelf that had been cleaned off, but it had just been sitting there.
2: Right.
3: And I went out, finally, to get the last load, and I looked up, and there were these two cars. They were those little die-cast pot metal cars from the 40s.
2: Right.
3: And, whoa, that's interesting. They were just sitting there. It was a red one and a green one. And I looked at them and said, where'd these come from? So I picked them up and I took them into my girlfriend. I said, wait, you messing with me again? You know, because we used to play tricks on each other. And she said, no. And she kind of turned kind of white. She said, where'd you get those? I said, out in the shed. And she says, I thought I felt something out there. Well, the cars turned out to be my father's when he was a kid. And I guess my grandmother wanted to have them because we were throwing all this stuff away, and they turned back up. My dad kind of got teary-eyed. He said, I haven't seen these in 30 years. Oh. So, unfortunately, the property was sold, and things moved on. And I think they're still there. I don't think they're happy. I hope, you know, there was a lot of other things that went on, but it wasn't an evil thing. It was very, very, very pleasant to be there.
2: I understand.
3: And I really enjoyed it.
2: I've enjoyed your story, and I'm going to amplify on it a little bit. Thank you very, very much. If you're very young, you won't comprehend what I'm about to say. But as you get older, a place that you have built yourself, a place that you have designed yourself, your own property, your own place, would and does carry such a very, very strong imprint on your mind that I can easily imagine that if there is some sort of existence, be it heaven or hellish after this life, you would not easily, nor perhaps ever, in the real horror of thinking about it, detach yourself from this place that you were so connected to, that you so loved, that you knew every cranny and crook of, that you loved, you know, your place, your home, that you remain there. But that's quite a prospect to consider, isn't it? First time caller line, you're on the air. Good morning.
4: Hi, my name is Bob. I'm from Alameda, California.
2: Hello, Bob.
4: Yeah, and I live on an island. It's called Alameda, and the significance of that will come up later.
2: All right.
4: But I'm a commercial pilot, and in January of 1998, I was working on building cross-country hours.
2: Right.
4: And so I flew.
2: Do you fly big jets?
4: No, I fly the small little airplanes. I'm still building up hours, going to do my certified flight instructor rating.
2: Gotcha.
4: But off of that, we'll go up to, I was going to fly up to Ukiah, and I flew up there and visited with my friends, and it got kind of late. So I started to fly back, and it was about 11:30 at night. And as I left the airport area, it was about 3,000 feet, and all of a sudden it got really, really cold in the cockpit. And I was like, man, this is real cold.
2: In the cockpit?
4: Yeah, in the cockpit of this little 172 Cessna.
2: Mm.
4: And so I reached up and closed the vents, and I pulled on the heater, and it just stayed really cold. And I didn't think much of it, and I listened to a station called 960. It's an old 40 station. And I had that going on, and they were playing the old music. And all of a sudden, over my headsets, I hear, check your six, boy. And I was all by myself in the cockpit, and the communications radio, I didn't even have that on.
2: Yes.
4: So I turned around and looked behind me, check your six, look at your 6 o'clock position.
2: Right.
4: I turned around, and all of a sudden, there's just this kind of glowing green light, and it's getting closer and closer.
2: Oh,
4: and I was like,
2: God.
4: Yeah. I was like, oh my
2: man.
4: God.
2: Oh, God.
4: Yeah. So
2: what was the voice like?
4: It just sounded like some old 40s voice, you know.
2: Check your six.
4: Yeah, check your six, boy, is what he said.
2: Yeah.
4: And I turned around, and this light was getting closer, and so I go to turn and push forward, and the yoke wasn't moving. And these little planes aren't equipped with autopilots. And this thing was not, you know, not pitching down and not turning or anything.
2: You couldn't change anything.
4: I couldn't move after that. And all of a sudden, the lights dimmed in the cockpit, and I'm getting real scared.
2: I hear you. Yes.
4: And so then I kind of get fixated on this thing coming up behind me, and as it gets closer, it had probably another, you know, I'd say 60 or 70 knots on me, and it was creeping up, and it went around on my right side and came up to about my 3 o'clock position.
2: Yes.
4: And I'm looking at it, and it's a huge flying boat. One of the old Pan Am-type clippers had pulled up alongside me.
2: You've got to be kidding.
4: Oh, God, I'm not. I wish I was, because it's really scared the heck out of
2: you
4: me.
2: You swear as a pilot to be... This is true?
4: I can't lie.
2: All right, go ahead.
4: I don't tell people about this because they'll think I'm crazy, but I figured I'll go ahead and call. Anyway, this thing pulls up beside me, and it's starting to creep in, and you know, I'm really frantically trying to get this stick to move, and I just look over, and all of a sudden I just see this face in the cockpit window, and this thing's huge, you know, 4 big radial engines.
2: Yeah.
4: And the guy kind of gives me a wave, and then he turns off and pulls away. And then all of a sudden it just kind of vanished, you know, and then I could start to hear things again, and I could hear the radio again. So I made it back to Oakland Airport, where I'm based out of.
2: Yes.
4: And I landed there, and my mom had bought me this book a couple weeks earlier, and it was called, I got it right here, it's Pacific Pioneers Pan-American Story. And I just was curious, and I was looking through it, and there's one name called, it's an M-130 Philippine Clipper, it's a Martin flying boat, and it had crashed on January 21st, 1943. It crashed up in the Ukiah area. And I was like, wow, that's really amazing. Maybe that was the same one I saw. And then, I didn't think much of it after that. And I was riding my bike up at the old Naval Air Station in Alameda, and it turned out that Alameda was the base for the Pan American Company for their Pacific flights.
2: Yes, sir.
4: Yeah, I could not believe it, but yeah, it happened.
2: So, you had a midair encounter with a ghost plane.
4: Yeah, and ATC, I queried them on my way in. I said, do you have someone? Have you seen any planes around me on your radar? And they said no, and I didn't really want to press the thing. I was kind of worried I might have a phone number to call when I got back from the FAA.
2: Definitely, you wouldn't want to tell that story.
4: No. So I kind of say, keep it under your hat and all your millions of listeners, too.
2: We'll do that, sir.
4: Yeah, thanks a lot.
2: Thank you. But what does that tell us? What hints do we derive from that story with respect to things that are gone, dead, gone? Was it the plane itself that was in some slip of time or dimension suddenly there again? Or the occupants of that plane that had crashed? Whew, what a story. Check your 6 o'clock, boy. Wild card line, you're on the air. Hi.
5: Hey, this is Steve in Fort Walton Beach.
2: Hello there,
5: Steve. You're on Talk Radio 1260 AM.
2: Yes, sir.
5: A station I played a very instrumental role in getting you on.
2: Well, a gold star for you.
5: You can just give me $1 million out of that $60 million you're going to get from them bozos.
2: In my dreams. That's not going to happen. We're doing that for reasons other than money. Money's never going to be there. But
5: I hear you.
2: But, there's anyway.
5: Yeah, my thing that happened, it's not a very long story, but it freaks me out. It freaks me out every night I go to bed. And it's where I'd be laying, sleeping, and I keep my room pretty dark. And then I just felt there was another presence in the room when I'm sleeping. It's dark, but you can still see silhouettes. But anyway, I'd be laying there, and with my eyes closed, I wouldn't be moving, and I'd just... thinking to myself, now if I get up really quick and look really fast, if I'm going to see anything, just because I felt something else in there.
2: Uh-huh.
5: And I did. I got up really fast.
2: In other words, you felt the presence of something and you were intent on surprising it.
5: Right. Exactly.
2: Uh-huh.
5: Because I always had a feeling there was something there. I'm not crazy or nothing, but...
2: So you jumped up.
5: I jumped up, looked up really quick. And most of the time there would be nothing there, but this time, back to the red eyes, two of them looking right at me.
2: Red eyes.
5: Yeah, for about 2 seconds maybe, and then they were gone.
2: Oh, God. So what that really means is that probably most times that you felt a presence that way, when you didn't jump up and look, you now know what was there.
5: Yeah.
2: Red eyes.
5: It's only happened to me twice.
2: It would only take once for me.
5: Yeah.
2: Red eyes are not good.
5: That's what I'm thinking.
2: Red eyes are definitely not good. I mean, when you think of angels and or heaven or God or the Creator or whatever,
5: exactly.
2: You don't think of glowing red eyes. Red eyes are not associated with that side of stuff.
5: No. That close thing, the Amityville Horror?
2: Yes.
5: There's them two red eyes?
2: Yes.
5: Yeah, that's what I've seen.
2: Like that.
5: Just exactly like that.
2: I appreciate your call, sir. Thank you. Red eyes are bad. Very bad. It does not take a brain scientist to know that red eyes are not good. That red eyes are not your guardian angel. And now, it's got to make you wonder, doesn't it? How many times have you felt a presence near you? Not a strong feeling, but just a feeling that you were being watched. Next time that happens... why don't you try what that man just did? And sit up real quick and see if you can catch a glimpse of red eyes. If you want to. East of the Rockies, you're on the air.
6: Yeah, Art.
2: Yes, hello.
6: Oh, hey, Art. It's nice to talk to you. My name's Rod, and I'm calling from Haworth, Illinois. And I'm listening to you from WJBC here in Bloomington.
2: Yes, sir.
6: And I have a story. It's kind of ironic what this guy was just saying right ahead of me.
2: The red eyes, you mean?
6: Yeah. But the story I have is a friend of mine was telling me this just a few years ago, and I guess it probably happened within the last 10 years or so. And it happened in a little small town just south of from where I'm calling right now. But I guess there was a family that lived in this house, and there was a mom and a dad and, you know, three little kids, and I guess they were pretty young from what I hear. But I guess one evening, you know, after the kids had gone to bed and the parents were just sitting down watching TV.
2: Yes.
6: And all of a sudden, these three kids, they come tearing down the stairs, screaming, you know, "Mommy, Mommy, we saw some red eyes upstairs, you know."
2: Red eyes.
6: Yeah. We're scared, you know. And well, of course, the parents, you know, they really didn't take it seriously, I guess. They just kind of, well, you know, it's okay, don't worry about it. You know, just try to go back to sleep. I guess they went up, checked everything out, and reassured the kids and everything that everything was going to be fine and everything. And so they went to sleep. I guess it's kind of a tragic tale, but I guess a few days later, the house burned down.
2: The house burned down.
6: Yeah. And I guess these three little kids were killed, you know, in the house fire. And so I don't know. I just thought that was pretty strange.
2: Well, it is strange, sir. Thank you. And again, red eyes. I told you, red eyes are not good. Red eyes are not good. All right, listen, two things, folks. Number one, you may now begin checking my website, because as he receives them, Keith Rowland, my webmaster, is putting the ghost photographs that you're sending, the good ones, up on the website. Now, we'll see what little section he has prepared for that. But no doubt, you'll find a link on the front page. If you have a ghost photograph, a spirit photograph, or a demon photograph, this is the night we are not only collecting, but immediately posting them as we do Ghost to Ghost AM. 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A quick Terrence McKenna update for you. Terrence is now away with his lady friend for a couple of days. It's a location unknown. And I feel quite confident that next week we're going to talk a bit with Terrence McKenna. He has a rather grim prognosis with a malignant brain tumor in his frontal lobe area. But he believes he is not doomed. Those are his words. I spoke with him on the phone. He said, I don't feel doomed. He is a unique individual, and I imagine he has perhaps a different outlook on life right now, something I would love to explore with him on the air, and I think we will in this next week. At any rate, coming back soon with more Ghost to Ghost AM from the high desert. Touch me.

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1: You are listening to Ghost AM. And oh, it's a good one. It's a really good one. Shortly, you might want to make your way up to my website at www.artbell.com and see the ghost photographs your fellow callers are sending in this morning as we speak. Keith is getting him up as quick as he can. Don't touch that dial. All right, as soon as we get the first ghost photographs up, and that will be within minutes, you will find them in the newest site editions. No doubt, right above the article from Missoula. So, watch for it there. It will be appearing shortly as we get ghost photographs up. That's what we're talking about this morning. Ghosts. I don't exactly know what a ghost is, but you can begin to make some assumptions as you listen to these stories. On our international line, you are on the air. Where are you calling from, please? Hello?
2: Oh, Mr. Bell?
1: Yes.
2: Yeah, this is Jesse. I'm calling from Japan.
1: Oh, no and, kidding. Where in Japan?
2: Okay, Fukuoka City, which is in Kyushu. Kyushu is I guess the southernmost island of Japan, the largest one outside of Okinawa.
1: Indeed, I spent a decade on Okinawa.
2: Yeah, and as you well know, there are lots of ghosts in Okinawa.
1: Oh, I know, the caves.
2: That's right. You know, Japan is quite a different world from America, and it's what's interesting about it to me is that so many people accept the existence of ghosts here, and also even encourage the belief in it. You know, Japan is island nation full of ancestor worshippers.
1: That is precisely right.
2: In summertime.
1: That's right. I used to actually go in and participate in some of the ceremonies cleaning bones in caves of ancestors.
2: That's exactly right. Well, I'm married to a Japanese national here, and we spend a considerable amount of time cleaning the family cemetery and talking about the ancestors, inviting the ancestors to come back to the home. And so this is all part of a very ancient belief going back to the beginning of Shintoism and before, I'm sure. But there are quite a few fascinating ghost stories here in Japan, and one thing I just wanted to share with you this evening is I work at a women's college in Japan and in Kyushu, close to the city of Fukuoka, and it's built on a battleground. In 1300, two large troops of samurai or warriors fought there, and right across the way from the school is this large, a kind of practice field for the self-defense forces here,
1: mm-hmm.
2: And then they drive trucks around and that sort of stuff. When they built this big field, this big area, and paved it over and that sort of thing, they found these old pieces of armor and bones and that sort of thing. And so every year the town does what they call an oharai, which is, they get together and they do a group exorcism of this ground because people, the farmers and the villagers in this small town, see over and over again the spirits dressed in armor of these old warriors who died way back in 1300. And
1: can you perhaps help me out here?
2: Sure.
1: We are talking about what a ghost really is. Now, you say they exorcise them or have a yearly a yearly ceremony to try and release the spirits. Obviously,
2: Right. Obviously
1: the Japanese, as we do, believe that that the spirit does not leave Earth in many cases.
2: That's right.
1: For some reason.
2: That's right. They encourage, well, this is what I was trying to say earlier, the Japanese encourage the ancestral spirits to stay. They don't send them on. They encourage them to stay and come back. And this is part and parcel of ancestor worship. When a person dies in Japan, they have a cycle. 7 days after the person's death, the family will get together and pray for their safe existence in the other world, and then another 48 days later, the same thing, all the way till 50 years after the death of the person. After 50 years, the ancestral spirit becomes part of the group spirit, if you want to call it that. They call it the kami of the family, and part of a kind of collective consciousness that kind of hovers around the family, I guess.
1: I understand perfectly. As a matter of fact, many people, sir, in this country are now coming to terms with the existence of this collective consciousness.
2: Yeah.
1: But as you point out, the Japanese have thought this to be true for more years than we've been alive.
2: For centuries.
1: Yes, indeed.
2: But to go back to the story, though, of the school, the women's college where I work, the people who work there, the security guards, have seen these phantoms, if you will, these ghosts. And in fact, one Sunday morning, it was a couple years ago, one of the security guards was at his post, and he looked up and saw three or four of these phantoms walking down the road. And you know, in Japan, a ghost doesn't have feet.
1: Yes.
2: And he described it to me as being, you know, a classic Japanese ghost dressed in kabuto and armor, and lacking feet, kind of walking together single file down this road.
1: Brother. All right. Well, listen, I really appreciate your call. And what you're married to a Japanese national. What do you do there?
2: Well, I'm a teacher. I teach American literature at the school. And I've been there now for about, this is the eighth year.
1: Eighth year. So yeah. You should be in the process of turning native.
2: Well, yes and no. Anyway, but one thing I did want to mention to you, Art, is that I've written a book. And this is not particularly, I'm collecting Japanese ghost stories now, but I've collected stories from my hometown in Westminster, Maryland, North Central Maryland, and it's a collection of folklore and ghost stories from that area. I don't know, may I make a mention of that?
1: Well, I'll tell you what. Why don't we do this?
2: Yes.
1: You communicate with me privately, send me a copy of the book, and we'll perhaps have you on as a guest, and then you...
2: Art, I'd be happy to do that.
1: All right. I'll look forward to that. Thank you so much for your
2: call. Thank you, sir, and I'm a great fan of your show.
1: Thank you, and take care all the way from Japan. Anybody else around the world want to chime in this morning? Hmm? Our international line, and who knows how really far this line could go, huh? What barriers this line may actually break through. That's the international line. So if you're anywhere outside the country, you really can get through to us toll-free. Did you know that? You can get through to us toll-free. All you do is call your AT&T operator and have her call for you, 800-893-0903. That's 800-893-0903. Already, Keith has put the first photographs up. And you're going to love this one, clearly taken in a cemetery, with a freshly dug grave, and above it you will see, without question, an apparition. This is a copyrighted photograph entitled Sweet Chariot. And I don't know whether that's a sweet chariot or not, but it's one scary photograph taken in a graveyard. We've got that one up now, we've got another up, and we've got additional photographs going up as you send them in. So If you would like to, by all means. Oh, and here's another one, taken from the USS Arizona. And if you look very carefully into the water, you will see clearly, without question, an apparition in the water. How's that for different? On my website right now at www.artbell.com, and if you have a good ghost photograph, send it now to webmaster, that's Keith Rowland actually, webmaster@artbell.com. 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Keith keeps the same kind of hours that I do, and so it makes this kind of thing easy to do. Very interactive. West of the Rockies, you're on the air.
3: Hello?
1: Hello there.
3: Hi.
1: Hi. Where are you?
3: I'm over here in Milan, New Mexico at the Petro truck stop. My name's Wes, truck driver.
1: You say in New Mexico?
3: Yes, sir.
1: Okay.
3: I've been listening to your show going down the road. My hair's been standing straight up, goosebumps the whole nine yards.
1: Oh, it's been quite a night.
3: I got a ghost story for you. This I wouldn't believe it, but this little girlfriend of mine was with me, seeing exactly the same thing I seen. This happened back in the late 70s down in Redondo Beach.
1: Yes, sir.
3: Out in California. I was up for the weekend. I was in the Navy, and we'd rode up to the store to get a case of beer, go over to a friend of mine's house, and do a little party. It's just right about sundown, just starting to get dark. We're going down the road on my bike, both of us totally straight and sober.
1: Yes.
3: And seeing this thing in like a black kind of like cape run across the road in front of us, and really moving, faster than any person could run.
1: It was, though, running like a human being would run. You could see the motion?
3: No, not really.
1: No. So more like a fast-moving, floating object.
3: I would probably say that, yeah.
1: All right.
3: Anyways, it took off up in this grass field where the power lines run through, and I turned up in there and went to try to catch it. Well, I started catching up with it, and all of a sudden it spun around, and it looked like a skeleton.
1: Mm-hmm.
3: And it took off back the other way.
1: Mm-hmm.
3: So I got my bike turned around and chased it back across the field, across the street, up this little alley by this park, and it ducked around this corner of this building.
1: May I ask a question?
3: Yes, sir.
1: Why would you chase a skeleton?
3: I don't know.
1: If I saw a skeleton, I'd be going the other way. But you chased the skeleton.
3: I guess...
1: Now, is that a rational thing to do?
3: Well, at the time, I guess it must have been. I don't know.
1: Either that or you weren't rational at that moment. Either way, go ahead.
3: Well, anyways, it ducked around the corner of this building, and I got up there next to the corner of the building, and it took off back the other way. So in the process of getting my motorcycle turned around again, now there's two people standing there that weren't there before.
1: Great.
3: And the girl had long black hair. She had like on a white gown, and she had real white skin and wire-rimmed glasses.
1: Mm-hmm.
3: This guy that was standing next to her had on like a brown trench coat, like a really old-looking, old-timey suit, brown suit with a frilly shirt.
1: Right.
3: And kind of a, like a scissor-cut haircut.
1: Yes, sir.
3: He had a cane. And I stopped the bike, and this girl reached out and grabbed Roxanne's hands, my girlfriend's hands.
1: Yes.
3: And she squeezed them so hard it hurt her for a week. And three times she said, "Mama told us not to come out tonight." Three times she said that. When, in the course of events, all going on, I'm asking him, what's this thing up there going, running? And the guy never said a word. He just stood there, looking at us. And we roared off to go try to catch this thing, and it just poof, disappeared.
1: Mama told us not to come out tonight, huh?
3: Yes, she said that three times.
1: What do you think you encountered?
3: Well, I got to talking to this one guy that I I knew there was kind of into crazy stuff like that, you know, and he told me we encountered something of the supernatural.
1: Mm-hmm. Crazy, I don't know about crazy. And not easily explained, perhaps, but I don't know about crazy. The one that still bothers me the most tonight is the box with the bones. As a child, going with your play friend to the box with the bones. Underground. First time caller line, you're on the air. Hello.
4: Hi, Art. This is Pat in Minneapolis.
1: Yes, hi, Pat.
4: How are you doing tonight?
1: Well, that's an interesting question. Deserves more time than I have right now to answer it. What's on your mind?
4: Well, I wanted to tell you the story of my encounter.
1: All right.
4: I work for a news station, and several years ago, I was at a different station down in Florida.
1: A radio station.
4: Television.
1: Television, okay. Television, yes. News.
4: And one morning, very early, I had to go in, and I was supposed to meet someone to go out of town.
1: Yes.
4: So I walked into the building around 3 o'clock in the morning. Uh-huh. And there was no one else in the building. And I started getting all my stuff together to head out, waiting for the other person to show up.
1: Sure.
4: Well, after being there a few minutes, I thought I heard someone else in the building.
1: Mm-hmm.
4: So I called out to see if it was my friend that I was supposed to meet. And there was no answer, so I thought, well, maybe I had heard something. Well, a few minutes later, I heard another noise. So, again, I called out, and no response. Well, finally, again, a few more minutes, I definitely heard someone in the building and proceeded to walk around to try and find out who it was. Walked into the next room, which was just off of the newsroom, and saw a girl there. Well, basically looked like she was there, but really strange looking. It didn't look like an actual person.
1: No? Translucent, or in what way different than a real person?
4: Basically, I guess translucent would be a good way of putting it. There, but not solid.
1: Gotcha.
4: So I saw this person, and I said hello, and got no answer. And she looked at me and then turned and started to walk down the hall toward the studio. So I followed, although why, looking back, why I didn't take off and go the other way, I don't know.
1: Mm-hmm.
4: Followed and walked into the studio. Well, when I walked into the studio, the lights were on, all the TV lights, or at least it looked like they were at first.
1: Right.
4: And I watched her. She walked up, basically walked up onto the set and sat down, and then looked at me.
1: Hmm.
4: And then everything went dark. And I just kind of...
1: Let me guess. She had been an anchor at some point at this station in the past.
4: Well, as I found out, and jumping ahead a few weeks later, I asked someone if anyone had ever had a similar experience, and
1: yes.
4: Someone said, well, hadn't you heard the story?
1: The story.
4: And I said, no, what story? Well, as it turned out, in the late 60s, there had been a girl who worked at the station.
1: Yes.
4: Who one night had walked in, walked onto the set, and killed herself.
1: Oh, my God.

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1: It is in the middle of the night, in the dark. Ghost to Ghost AM, nothing but ghost stories all night long from the high desert. And we're adding photographs now on the website quickly as you send them in. Keep checking, keep reloading. New ones are going up just about every few minutes. It's all at www.artbell.com. You know what I heard earlier today on one of the financial channels? I heard that e-commerce, that means business done over the internet this year, exceeded the income of car companies, automobile companies in America. And I find that very difficult to believe, and maybe I got it wrong, but I don't think so. That's a lot of money changing hands over the internet, isn't it? A lot of money. East of the Rockies, you're on the air. Good morning.
2: Hello, Art. I'm Chris from Minneapolis.
1: Chris, you're going to have to yell a little. You're not too loud.
2: Excuse me?
1: That's all right. Just get real close to the phone. Touch that phone with your lips.
2: Hey, right then. Hello, Art. I'm here with a couple of buddies. We try to get together every week and listen to your show. I'm calling about three incidences I had a while back. The last one was in a while back. It was actually 6 months ago. The first one happened a long time ago, years ago, in a room with my sister. And a little word about, some words about my home before I continue. It was built in the late 1800s, and for a while this fellow named Walter lived there who died, I believe in the 60s or something. Mm-hmm. And he lived in our home most of his life. Anyway, we're sitting there and there's this light with two switches to it. And we're both a good 10, 15 feet away from both switches.
1: Sure.
2: And the light suddenly turned on. It was, the light switch was off. And so I went down and to investigate. And the switch was on its on position, so you had to turn it, well, it was on its off position, so you had to turn it on in order to turn off the switch, the light, because the other switch is switched.
1: I understand. A two-switch deal, yeah.
2: Yeah, so the light, the switch physically moved to turn on the light, which was kind of spooky because the switch would have to move up to turn on the light and not move down. And I waited for a while thinking about it, and I went...
1: Yeah, even imagining that gravity might be at work, it's not going to go up.
2: Yeah, that's what kind of spooked me.
1: Period.
2: And this happened again a while later, just a few minutes. And I kind of left the room there, but my sister witnessed that, too. It was pretty spooky. The next thing is, in our basement, I only have two other things to say here. The third one's related to the lights. In our basement, we have this exercise bike, which is not too far from the base of the stairs.
1: Right.
2: I went down... Pardon me?
1: I said right.
2: Oh, sorry. I

0: went downstairs to get something, and I went back up and forgot I had to get something else. So I went back downstairs, and I wasn't quite in the basement. I could see the exercise bike through the little area above the stairs, and it was moving very slowly and started moving faster and faster. And so I ran up, and
1: you mean all by itself?
0: All by itself.
1: Great.
0: Oh yes, bucket of fun. That was really weird. excuse me, my voice is a bit hoarse. The last thing I have here is I was in the room that this light switch thing happened just 6 months ago, and I was walking by, and I looked at the light switch not too far away from it, thinking about what happened, and I was looking at it for about 30-40 seconds, and it turned off.
1: You watched it?
0: Yes.
1: As it turned off?
0: Well, I didn't actually see it turn off, but I watched the light as the light turned off. It was too fast for me to actually see it move, but the light switch didn't move.
1: Right.
0: Well, that's all I have to say.
1: Those are the three. All right. Well, the one thing that I would dredge from that and wonder about is why a spirit or why a ghost would need exercise. Now, the one thing you would think you would gain when you leave the physical and go to the other side is, you know, we're done with this need for food stuff, right? And exercise, why would a spirit need exercise? Physical exercise, mental maybe, but physical, why? So that worries me a little bit. Get over there. Hell, you probably have to take vitamins, the way it sounds. West of the Rockies, you're on the air.
2: Hi, Art. This is Chris in Denver.
1: Hi, Chris.
2: And just wanted to relate a little story to you.
1: You mean like things to do when you're dead in Denver?
2: Yeah.
1: Okay.
2: Several years ago, I lived in a house with my parents in Kansas. And we lived in an old house. And one night I got up late and I heard drumming in the house.
1: Drumming?
2: It was very strange.
1: That's always good.
2: I thought it was a next door neighbor or something.
1: Drumming.
2: And I continued to hear this for the next several weeks. So finally, I got up and did a little research at the town records and the local library and things. And come to find out, when the church across next door and the house were built in the late 1800s,
1: mm-hmm.
2: that they had been built on an Indian burial ground. An Indian place had been tore up to build these structures. And I was just as shocked as can be.
1: And was there more or just drums?
2: Well, that's all I ever saw. My sister claimed to see other things, but I'm not sure, can't confirm that.
1: Be enough for me. Sure would be enough for me.
2: Yeah, it was pretty a frightening experience after I learned about this. But that's about all I have to say, so.
1: Glad you called, sir.
2: What?
1: Glad you called, sir.
2: Thank you.
1: Yes, goodbye. Let me tell you a humorous little story. I'm going to have to motivate Ramona, who is in the next room. This is not exactly a drum story. As you know, we've done a lot of, and what I'm referring to, hon, if you're listening, there is the, she knows the sound effects. We were on a trip. And we have taken many over the last few years, you know, to different parts of the world, some rather exotic parts of the world, as a matter of fact. And a lot of times when we've gone with Bob and Sue Crane. They're very good friends of ours. Bob Crane of the Sea Crane Company. Where were we?
3: We were in Cape Town.
1: Cape Town, South Africa, that's right. And we were in a beautiful hotel, actually, a beautiful hotel. This is such a funny story.
3: We were shopping.
1: Yeah, we had gone shopping that day. We'd gone shopping that day, and I don't know, what was it, about 3 or 4 in the morning?
3: Oh, gosh, no, it was close to 5 o'clock.
1: 5 o'clock in the morning.
3: My birthday.
1: Your birthday, that's right. That's right, it was your birthday. We're in Africa. And a Bob and Sue's room was down the hall from us. And we were awake because, you know, you're on a different time schedule, and here we are awake at 5 a.m. And we had acquired this little African thing that I'm holding up right now. You can see it if you're watching on the streaming video. And so I sort of crawled down the hall and got right outside of Bob and Sue's room, and knowing they were still asleep, and I let loose with this. And I did that for a moment, and pretty soon you hear, "What the hell was that?" And you hear Sue going, "I don't know, what was that? Did you hear that? My God, it sounded like drums." And so I crawled away, you know, and I waited a moment. I came back to their door again a moment later, and I'm... And we're in Africa, and by now they're imagining the worst. You're hearing, "Oh my God, what's outside our door?" And so I ran back to the room, and by now my phone was ringing. My phone was ringing. Bob got on the phone and said, "Oh my God, did you hear that out the hall? Don't go out the hall. You heard it, right?" I said, "No, I didn't hear anything. Nothing. No, it's quiet." And finally, we disengaged the conversation. I went down the hall again. Dead silence from the room. Got him good, man, I tell you. I really got him good. They, if they're listening right now, they'll recall this very well indeed. Yeah, it's better than a cup of coffee, I'll tell you. On the international line, you're on the air. Good morning.
4: Hello.
1: Hello there.
4: Yeah, this is Will from Victoria, listening to you on CFAX 1070, the News Authority.
1: Well, that's the way to do a promo. Do you have a ghost story for us?
4: Well, it kind of goes back when I was 10 months old at the time, and it's something that my sister and mom would tell me about.
1: Uh-huh.
4: And we lived in an old house there, and my dad was maintaining a farm and everything there, and my dad would go out on different trips and stuff. And
1: yes.
4: And they were alone, and I was up in my crib, and my sister and I shared a room, and they were sleeping there. And I guess one night, my sister woke up and went downstairs to my mom and said, "There's a lady in a rocking chair beside my crib." And my mom just says, "Oh, go lie down and go to sleep." And that's all she said, but my mom had seen the same thing. And it was just a lady sitting in a rocking chair over my crib, and my mom knew that it wasn't a harmful ghost. She got that feeling that it wasn't anything, you know, to worry about.
1: Yes.
4: And so she just, you know, let it be, and she had, heard later that apparently there was an old fellow and a wife there living, and the fellow had a heart attack.
1: Right.
4: And fell on the lady, and she was trapped underneath this husky fellow, and she couldn't... get up.
1: Couldn't move.
4: No. And she eventually died of suffocation or something like that. And it was not even a month before we moved out of there. And we moved before my dad came back there. So
1: I got you. Well, see, that's I think what bothers me more than just about anything else with respect to ghosts is particularly when they die in a way just described. I mean, imagine somebody having a heart attack falling on you and smothering you as they die above you. Bad way to go, huh? Bad way to go. And to be earthbound for whatever period of time after that because of that, it really is discomforting when you consider what may lay over there on the other side. It may not be what we think it is, huh? First time caller line, you're on the air.
5: Yes, good morning.
1: Good morning, sir.
5: I'm sitting in the dark listening to that gentle baritone voice. I'm Don from Long Beach, California.
1: Yes, Don.
5: 1964, my wife-to-be at the time and her girlfriend and I were sitting having a little fun conversation, and a friend pulls out a Ouija board.
1: Oh, here we go.
5: Yes, here we go. And the friend knew very little, first time I'd ever met her, knew very little about, or actually knew nothing about our individual families and backgrounds. Mm-hmm. And I got on the board with her, and we bought up an entity, Citizens from Texas. And we were asking questions back and forth. And he said that he had died some time ago, and that he had lost a lot of money, had investments in silver and gold and things like that.
1: All of this through the Ouija board?
5: Yes, sir. Mm-hmm. And
1: I really have to stop and ask.
5: Yes.
1: You know, as you're beginning to get a cogent conversation, a litany even, of this person's life coming from the Ouija board, how the hell could you sit there with your hand on that moving?
5: At the time, I was young.
1: Yeah.
5: I was a lot younger than I am now.
1: Young and dumb.
5: Young and dumb.
1: Okay.
5: Yeah. And also curious. Anyway, as it turned out, we had a family friend, my wife-to-be at the time, and myself, whose name was Tex, and he had committed suicide a couple years before, and he had lost money in a silver mine.
1: So, there he was.
5: There he was.
1: Communicating, I've got to wonder, from way over on some other side, or there in the room with you.
5: Who knows? By the way, I have both of your autograph books. I've yet to read them due to time constraints, but looking forward to it.
1: You'll get to them. All right, my friend, thank you so very much. My books, The Art of Talk, which is now in reissue, by the way, or reprinting or whatever they call it. The Quickening, which we're right in the middle of right now. And, of course, the latest with Brad Steiger called The Source. So actually, there are three. Wildcard Line, you're on the air. Good morning.
6: I was just going to say, may the force be with you. Okay, you're going to get mad at me because I called on the Wildcard Line, and I'm Kathy from Woodbridge, New Jersey.
1: Well, that's all right.
6: That's
1: you're pretty wild. So
6: I should really call from...
1: No, you're allowed.
6: Yeah, how do you know I'm wild, Art?
1: Well, I don't know. There's just something in your voice.
6: Yeah, I guess so. My mother was right. Can't fool anybody.
1: You're a wild one.
6: Well, in 1984, we purchased the place we're living in right now.
1: Uh-huh.
6: As I've told you many times, it's a mobile home. And it wasn't here. They moved it here. The previous place was taken away.
1: Mm-hmm.
6: And they had waited from anywhere from a month to two till the place was brought in. And then they said, give it time to settle. You know, you can't move into them right away. As they leave the wheels on these things where we live, we're not allowed to take them off. And we waited about 2.5 weeks. And as soon as I walked into the place, I got a really creepy feeling. It wasn't just that I didn't like it. I just didn't want to stay here.
1: Sure.
6: And
1: I know the feeling.
6: I even went through the thing, is there some way we could get out of the deal? But we had already sold our other place. So there was, I hate to move because I got moved around when I was a kid so much that I like the grass to grow under my feet.
1: I know that feeling.
6: You know
1: too.
6: That feeling.
1: Yeah, you bet
6: okay.
1: I do, sure.
6: So October... And bad feelings, and my daughter was 11 at the time, and she literally did not want to sleep in the bedroom, and no matter what we did, forget about it. So every morning I'd see her on the sofa sleeping in the living room, and this went on for past Christmas time. Our bedroom was constantly freezing, no matter what we did.
1: Right.
6: And this was a bedroom that got the afternoon sun. Couldn't understand it. Till this day, it's cold. There was a black kitten that was on the porch, and no matter what we did, half grown, we could not get this cat to come in the house.
1: Huh.
6: The neighbors chilled at us. They did not warm up. They gave us looks. I don't know why. One neighbor told us different things about the block, but never told us who lived here before, nothing about them. So you go figure. I started to see a strange, tall person, and I mean person. I could describe this person in the dark. Never saw them in the light, at night, right before bedtime, and during bed, looking out towards the hall.
1: They didn't have a beret on, did they?
6: This person, no. This person was over 6'5", like almost 7 foot tall.
1: Okay.
6: Then shortly afterwards, there was another person, a female, with the person. Okay.
1: Yeah, well, that rules out Curtis.
6: Art, this was all the time. This was way into the summertime. You could see him. You could look into the hallway, as I'm doing now, which is dark, and you could see them looking at you, and you could smell the beginnings of when you light a cigarette. You know the smell?
1: Do I know the smell?
6: Yeah, just the little smell,
1: yes.
6: A good smell before you light. We don't smoke, but I know what it smells like. I miss that smell.
1: Right.
6: And then you would smell alcohol, rubbing alcohol. That was in the house almost continuously, to the point where I asked them, what is going on? Is it formaldehyde, or is it alcohol?
1: Yeah, almost out of time here.
6: Well, we found out that these people had committed suicide, both of them. Their little boy had been put into foster care.
1: Uh-huh.
6: And it was only 3 months after I had moved in that they got rid of this place, because it had the old place that it had bad ill feelings.
1: Right.
6: But there is a part two. I had a visitor.
1: You had a visitor?
6: I had a visitor.
1: Well, I'm afraid we're going to have to hold that for another time, because we are out of time for this hour. That's Kathy from Woodbridge, New Jersey. Well, at least it wasn't. I was afraid that story was going to Curtis somehow, but it didn't. I'm Art Bell. Don't touch that dial.

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1: Good morning, everybody. We're talking about ghosts. They're real, you know. And if you've been listening all night, by now you already know that. There'll be more of it this hour from the high desert. Pretty good memories, actually, connected with this one, you know. Keith Rowland, my esteemed webmaster, informs me we now have Ghostorama up there for you. We have nine, count them, folks, nine brand new ghost photographs on my website right now. Ghost photographs that were sent in tonight. You'll see it right there on the newest, latest items. Nine brand new ghost photographs tonight alone. Where do you see them? www.artbell.com. And as you scroll down, you'll see the listing for the ghosts. Nine brand new photographs tonight. Good going, folks. First time caller line, you're on the air. Hi.
2: Hi, Art.
1: Hello.
2: How are you?
1: I'm fine.
2: I'm Mark from Gig Harbor, Washington.
1: Yes, sir.
2: And before I relate my ghost story, I just want to tell you how much I enjoy listening to your show. I listen to it every night, laying in bed and reading probably a Graham Hancock book or two.
1: Well, it's a little different, all right.
2: And I've been in broadcasting for many years myself, except I went the way of spot sales.
1: Oh, you're a salesman, radio time salesman.
2: Well, I started out at 6 o'clock in the morning reading the farm report when I was 17 years old. And went into the sales manager one day and said, I want to sell some spots after 9 o'clock. I've got a free day.
1: In other words, I want to really make some money.
2: Yeah, yeah. I noticed in the parking lot that the guys who had the nice cars were the ones who were selling the spots instead of the ones on the air.
1: Yes, you're quite correct. The people, you know, I spent, people think that you're an immediate sensation, you know, because you're syndicated now on almost 500 radio stations. But
2: right.
1: I'm an overnight sensation that's been at it for about 30 years.
2: Yeah, God bless you, Art Bell.
1: No, thank you. Anyway.
2: Anyway, my story is I was about 15 years old. And my mom and I had moved into this house, and this was back in the Cleveland area, Cleveland, Ohio area.
1: Oh, yes.
2: And it was a typical two-story Victorian kind of house with, you know, the front porch. And they're very set. Their houses are very close set together. And there was this one empty house that was next door and sat a little higher on the hill. And my... at the time, I guess she was 3 years old or so, sister, she was standing on the back porch, and she was looking up at this old house, this empty old house,
1: mm-hmm.
2: and said to my mom, see the man? He's drinking something in the window.
1: Mm-hmm.
2: And we later learned that a guy had died in that house, and he was, you know, alcoholic, and he used to walk up the stairs every night, and you could hear him fall into bed. And my little sister described that. But we were told in the house that we moved into that it, too, was haunted. And, of course, we didn't think anything of it, but it was rather interesting when that happened to my little sister because she couldn't make up that story.
1: What if, when you die, if you're an alcoholic, your hell is to stay as you are?
2: What, drunk?
1: Yeah.
2: Or restricted to 7-Up for the rest of eternity?
1: No, drunk. Maybe after the first 50 years, after the first several millennium, maybe drunk wouldn't be so good.
2: Well, I just hope that heaven has at least some single malt scotch.
1: Well, I can see where you're going.
2: So anyway, in the house that Mom and I moved into, we were told, because the people that lived there were actually friends of the family, and we were told that the house was haunted, and we said, yeah, yeah, ha-ha. Mm. And when you go in the house, it was a typical, like I said, old two-story Victorian house. And
3: right.
2: There was as soon as you walk in the front parlor, there was an immediate set of stairs that went up to the second floor to the bedrooms.
3: Yes.
2: And there was three bedrooms up there and a bathroom. And then there was another door in the hallway there that led up a very tight set of stairs up into the third floor attic.
3: Sounds like a cool house.
2: Yeah, it was a very cool house. In fact, it was built in the turn of the century, late 1800s, with wooden pegs, no nails in it. So
3: a lot of them had secret passageways. I lived in a house once with secret passageways.
2: Never found a secret passageway, but we started hearing noises in the attic. And you could hear a sound like somebody dragging a trunk across the ceiling floor, or across the ceiling.
3: Oh, yes.
2: And my mom would come out of her bedroom window, out of her bedroom, and she'd knock on my door. Do you hear that? And I'd say, yeah, I hear that, Mom. And one night I had a friend of mine over, Gus, and we went up the stairs, and it was one of these deals where you pull open the door, and there was a string that hung down from way up above that would pull on to pull a light.
3: Sure.
2: And we pulled on the light, and nothing happened. The light didn't work. So we decided to go up the stairs, and we would take two flashlights. And Gus and I went up the attic stairs, and we got up to the top, and we each had a flashlight in our hand. And up there was also a roll-away bed, one of those old roll-away beds that folds in half. And somehow, this honestly God happened to us. Both of our flashlights went out at exactly the same time, and my belt got caught on one of the springs on that rollaway bed, and it was like it was like Laurel and Hardy. We both fell down those stairs.
3: That'd be me, too. See, now, this sounds like a real story to me. Other people chase skeletons. Not me. No, sir. I'm down the steps with you.
2: We fell down those stairs. And I finally went back up a couple of days later and changed that light bulb. And then I decided, this would be a great place, a groovy place to have my bedroom. I could put my Janis Joplin posters and my Jimi Hendrix posters up here and over here. And
3: so you did.
2: And I did. I made a bedroom up there.
3: Okay, we don't have a lot of time.
2: Well, anyway, I'll speed it up here. I started sensing that somebody was in the room with me.
3: Right.
2: Things would happen. The car keys would disappear and then reappear.
3: Mine do all the time.
2: Yeah. You could smell flowers. You could smell things. And there was at first it was like a pleasant presence of a, like, it felt like a feminine presence. And then it became very oppressive, and it was like I had to move back downstairs.
3: You had to move out of the room.
2: Yeah, I had to move out of the attic. It was a great place to have a room at 15 years of age, 16 years of age, but it was haunted. Yeah, yeah.
3: I've got you, sir. Thank you. I lived in a in a very unusual house. We were near a place called Fort Ritchie, Maryland, in Blue Ridge Summit, Pennsylvania. And the Mason-Dixon line actually crossed through our house. Actually crossed right through our house. So you could, depending on what part, we had a lot of trouble with taxes, where we paid taxes. But the Mason-Dixon line cut through the house. And this house was up on top of a mountain. It was a very, very, very large house, 35 rooms, an architecture that my mother called early Halloween. I mean, this place looked like your classic ghost house. And it had secret passageways. When I was young, well, we had a lot of fun with those. And the secret passageways were left over from the days of slave trade. when people, Southerners, who were sympathetic to freedom for the slaves, had a kind of a system where they got them from the South to the North. And this house had been one of those houses. And as a result, there were secret passageways everywhere, behind walls. It was really cool. Wasn't haunted. I never met a ghost there. But as a teenager, I spent a lot of time in those secret passageways. They were really cool. Wildcard Line, you're on the air. Hi.
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3: What a monster radio station that is.
4: Yeah, I just have trouble getting it where I'm at.
3: Uh-huh.
4: At the moment.
3: People, on the other hand, in Nova Scotia, they receive it just fine.
4: Well, I'm deep in the bowels of a building.
3: Yeah,
4: I hear
3: you.
4: Got to put the radio outside the door. And
3: oh, boy.
4: It's pretty crazy here.
3: You know, there is a solution for that.
4: Yeah.
3: And Bob Crane has got it.
4: I was going to ask you that.
3: Yeah, it's a little tiny FM transmitter, and what you do is hook it up to your AM radio, and it will then transmit on FM in perfect clarity. So you put a second radio inside, and you listen on FM.
4: So what would you be tuned in under?
3: In other words, you're retransmitting the AM signal that your radio is receiving outside.
4: Okay.
3: And you're retransmitting it on FM. So you just set it to a spot on the FM dial. You got actually a little transmitter.
4: Oh, wow.
3: And it's clear as a bell.
4: No pun intended.
3: No pun intended. Anyway.
4: Yeah. I'm not sure what kind of story this is exactly, but I consider it a ghost story.
3: All right.
4: And I guess like most ghost stories, the real creepiness doesn't kick in till the punchline, and it scares the heebie-jeebies out of me.
3: Go.
4: This happened about 10 years ago. At 10 or 11, my grandmother died. I was never really particularly close to her. And about 3 days, I was having a lot of trouble reconciling with the grief. And about 3 days afterwards, I had this dream. And initially, if it wasn't for the punchline, I would just dismiss this as a dream.
3: Sure.
4: It's one of those dreams where you dream that it's morning and you're waking up.
3: Oh, I've done that.
4: I hate those kind of dreams.
3: I've done that. I've actually done that.
4: Yeah, it's like the dream pulls a trick on you, and
3: yep.
4: You get up and you think you're going about your morning.
3: That's right.
4: And there was a knock at the door, at my bedroom door, and my dad saying, oh, someone's downstairs.
3: Actually, and it's disorienting.
4: Yes. Yeah, well, it's disorienting when you actually wake up and it's still dark.
3: Yeah, and so, yeah, that's right. And so at that moment, the knock comes.
4: Yeah, knock, and it's my dad at the door, and he's getting ready to get in the shower, and he's like, there's someone downstairs. And I go downstairs, and there's a buddy of mine saying my grandmother had come to his house and asked to be driven here. And he came in, but my grandmother refused to come in. She was standing out at the door.
3: Yeah.
4: And so I go to the door, and there's my grandmother looking older and more haggard than I had ever remembered her looking.
3: Yes.
4: And she's in bare feet, and it's snowing, and it was fall when she died. We had had no snow. And she's, like, scratching on the glass. And I, like, go, and I see her, and I'm shocked. And she just says, Brian, let me in. I just got really, really spooked by that, and I'm, like, just standing there saying, come in yourself. And she's like, no, let me in. And I refused to do that. And finally just went, you are not my grandmother. And I closed the door on her. And she started scratching on the glass going, there is no heaven. There is no heaven. And it really, really spooked me out. And I went in and my friend gave me some kind of comment about, man, you're really cold or something like that. And I went upstairs, and at the top of the steps, there was my father in a dripping wet towel, because he'd gotten out of the shower, and he just said, who was that? And it was his mother that had died, and I just broke down crying, and all of a sudden woke up.
3: Oh my God.
4: I woke up, and it was the middle of the night, and I'm just shaking in bed, and I'm like, oh, man, that was really, really scary. And it bothered me for a couple of days, and I finally decided to mention it to the family.
3: Yes.
4: And when I mentioned it, my father got real, real quiet. And he said, 20 years before, when I was like 3, maybe 4 years old, we had this neighbor that lived next door who would, she was a this old woman who had never married, and she had gone a little loopy, and her relatives had carted her off to an institution.
3: Yes.
4: And my father relayed, he had a dream one night that he heard a pounding on the door, and he got up out of bed, and he went to the upstairs window, and he leaned out, and there was old Miss Esther scratching on the glass, begging to be let in.
3: Oh, God.
4: And his only response to her was, "You are not Miss Esther." And he closed the window on her, and he went back to bed, and then, of course, woke up himself. A few days after that, he was at the supermarket, and he ran into Miss Esther's brother, who told her, "Oh, my sister just passed away this week."
3: So, oh, brother.
4: I don't know what to make of that. I don't believe it was the actual spirit.
3: Just out of curiosity,
4: yeah.
3: Had you let her in, what do you think would have happened?
4: That is something that has just racked my brain for 10 years. Had either my father 30 years ago or myself 10 years ago actually said, "Yes, come in," the consequences really, really freak me out.
3: Or worse yet, have you done something sinfully wrong by not letting her in?
4: Yeah, well, there was just this overwhelming feeling of that is something that is very wrong. It was just, there was an all-pervasive, like when I said to it, "You are not my grandmother," it was not out of fear, it was not out of like, "Oh, I don't want to deal with this." There was a sense of, this is something masquerading.
3: I got you, and I can't handle it anymore. Good night.
4: Okay, Art.
3: Oh, man, scratching at the window.

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1: From actually very serious cactus country out here, indeed. I don't think too many programs come from this part of the world, but we do. This is kind of interesting. From Charleston, South Carolina, which is a pretty spooky place, I'd like to say anyway. Hi, Art. My husband and I loved having this little black cat named Bucky in our lives for 15 years. She was correctly labeled as intuitive, intelligent, funny, and loving by many. She passed away last January. After her death, I instinctively told my husband that we would never find a soul as special as hers if we took in 100 cats. And that's when the felines began inundating us. Well, we took many pictures of the first group of four premature kittens that we bottle-raised, and in the upper corner of one is a fuzzy, cloudy shape that is easily recognized as Bucky, sitting upright with her tail smugly wrapped around her body. We'll send you the picture today. We're now up to 11 new cats and kittens now. It seems an appropriate loving prank that she's been able to play on us after her departure from this life. Kathy and Michael in Charleston, South Carolina. Yeah, I buy that one all the way. Cats are as individual and full of soul as we are. And that may apply to other animals. I'm, as you know, a cat fancier, and so would they make themselves apparent after this life? Oh, yes, indeed. First-time caller line, you're on the air. Hello.
2: Hello, Art.
1: Yes.
2: This is Sterling from Oregon.
1: Yes, Sterling.
2: Got a good one. This one happened when I was about 14. We lived in a church.
1: You lived in a church?
2: Yeah.
1: Okay.
2: Well, it was we had moved to Alaska, to a town, and my dad was a caretaker of this really, really large church, and so we lived inside of it.
1: Okay.
2: And they had like a little apartment. It was all attached to the side of it.
1: Now,
2: and
1: one would think a church would be a relatively safe place to live.
2: Oh, yeah. you would, but
1: no.
2: It started like, I don't know, probably 4 months after we got there, you'd hear people like knock on the door. And so you'd go to the door and answer it, and nobody there.
1: Nobody there.
2: And they had the typical church doors where, you know, you have the push bar and you have the little window that's probably a foot long and 6 inches wide. So you can look through, you know, and so you shut the door and you turn around and
1: yes.
2: Boom, boom, boom, on the door again, and you spin back around, you're looking out through the door, and there's nobody there. And so I'm like, okay. So I start, you know, telling my parents, you know, that really weird things are going on, you know, and they're like, well, you know, just keep it quiet. You know, it's probably just kids playing jokes, you know, and
1: of course.
2: All this. And so then I started going down one night when it got really bad. It started getting, like, worse towards the end of the summer going into the winter. It started getting really, really bad. And I walked downstairs. My mom told me to go get my dad, so I was going downstairs one night, and I passed by the youth pastor's office, and I just glanced in. Well, here's this black ghost of a figure, and I said, the only thing I can ever equate it out is, I don't know if you remember the old Equalizer, that show that used to be on TV.
1: I do.
2: The Equalizer. Remember how he stood in front of that car?
1: Yes.
2: In front of that car in the beginning of the show?
1: Yes, sir.
2: Well, that's what this thing kind of looked like.
1: This is in the counselor's office.
2: Yeah, in the youth pastor's office.
1: Pastor's, yes. Uh-huh.
2: And I, you know, I would see just kind of this outline of this person, you know, and you could tell it looked like a person, and you could see kind of, I don't know, it's really hard to describe, because you could tell it was a person, you could see his face, but yet it wasn't real distinct. And then he would just kind of be crouched down, and then he would just kind of shake his head like no.
3: Yeah.
2: You know, and just kind of shake his head and look away.
3: Yeah.
2: And then he would disappear, you know. And I saw this guy like, oh man, dozens of times. And every single time after he would disappear, I would think, okay, next time I'm going to ask him where he comes from or why he's here or something, you know. And then a few days later, I would see him, and you'd be standing there just going, say something, stupid, and nothing would come out of your mouth, you know.
3: Yeah, you're in shock.
2: Yeah, you're kind of like frozen, and my brain is thinking, ask him where he's from.
3: Yes.
2: And then your mouth is going, yeah, okay. And you just can't talk, and it just got so outrageous. They had built me a room, because the house was only designed for just a family with no children. So they had built my room off one of the end of the classrooms upstairs,
3: right.
2: And that's when all heck tore loose.
3: What do you mean by that?
2: Well, the church was kind of in a big octagon shape.
3: Yes.
2: And so because of fire code, they had to put a door from our apartment into my room, and then also a door on the opposite side,
3: right,
2: so people could pass through if there was a fire. Well, this door was right adjacent to a classroom, and I'd lay down, oh, I don't know, 1 o'clock or so at night, you know, you'd be sitting there listening to the radio or whatever, you know, like this, and all of a sudden you'd hear just tables and chairs and stuff just being thrown all over the place. Sounded like somebody was demolitioning the room. You know, and so you'd go like this. I'd go over to the door, and I'd open up the door, and you'd look, and you'd think you're losing your mind.
3: Yes.
2: There's nothing out of place, nothing going on. You'd shut the door, and then you're standing 6 inches from the door, and the doorknob's rattling back and forth, the door's banging in the latch,
3: kind
2: of a loose-fitting door, you know, and it's just going bang, bang, bang, bang, bang, bang, bang,
3: oh, bang, man.
2: Like this, and you're like, and
3: wow.
2: So you grab the knob, and I'm almost shaking, telling you the story again, because it was such a thing when I, especially being that age, it was just quite a traumatic thing, but you'd grab it, swing it open, and there's just nothing there.
3: Nothing there.
2: You know, and it perpetually got worse and worse and worse. Finally, I just wouldn't sleep in that room anymore. I'd sleep over on the living room floor. And then they decided, because the living room was attached right to the kitchen, so then this thing or things or whatever decided that the kitchen door was the door to play with now. And they went to the kitchen door and rattled that all night long.
3: How long did you have to put up with this?
2: Oh my gosh. Well, till they moved me to Wisconsin. They sent me to go live with my uncle in Wisconsin. So I was, oh man, it was, let's see, we moved there July of 83, and I left, August, September of 84, so a little over a year.
3: I got you. All right, well, that's horrible. Horrible. The only thing that could be worse would be the special effects you see in horror movies where a wood door bows inward. But, I mean, to sit there shaking with a knob going back and forth and then to grab it and open it and have nothing be there, I couldn't go through that. Well, once again, you as an audience have outdone yourself, and we have selected 9 brand-new ghost photographs sent tonight. This very night, to Keith Rowland, my webmaster, and they're on the website right now. Not one, not two, not five, but 9 brand new ghost photographs of varying scary intensity. So you're welcome to go look. They're on the website right now, www.artbell.com. If you don't get in tonight, then get in tomorrow. Wildcard Line, you're on Ghost to Ghost AM with Art Bell. Hi.
4: Good morning, Art. This is Craig from Northern California, listening to you on KSRO 1350.
3: Craig, welcome. Speak good and loud for me.
4: Okay. You and your callers have scared me pretty good tonight. I was driving down the 101 freeway. I don't know if you're aware of Northern California freeways.
3: I know about 101. I even know about one, that twisty little thing that goes through the fog.
4: Yeah, I was coming back from Eureka here to back to Santa Rosa from a business trip, and it's, you know, pretty dark out there on the 101, and your callers are talking about red eyes.
3: That's right.
4: All these things, and it started burying me deeper and deeper in my seat as I'm driving down the road.
3: Yeah.
4: Looking in my rearview mirror, there's red lights, and fortunate for me, it wasn't the supernatural. It was the California Highway Patrol reminding me to slow down. Nice officer, didn't give me a ticket. I told him what I was listening to anyhow. But the story that I have for you is as true as I can believe. It was told to me about 10 years ago by a Boy Scout leader of mine. I was in a Boy Scout troop when I was younger, through a Mormon church. This was a Mormon guy, real nice guy. And he took us up to Philmont, New Mexico, on a trek, about an 80-mile trek into the mountains. And we were up above the tree line about 11, 12,000 feet in the air.
3: Mm-hmm.
4: And one night we were telling stories, this is about the fourth or fifth night into the trip, and we were all pretty worn out, and he was telling me he's a Hawaiian guy, his name is Alton, and he come over to the United States when he was a teenager, and he was telling me this story, him and a friend, when he was younger, about 14 or 15 or 16, I guess he'd just gotten his driver's license, took a couple of girls out on a date. And they decided to scare him. They were going to give him a good scare, so they took him to a cemetery in Hawaii. And, if you know anything about Hawaiian cemeteries, they're very sacred places, and people leave food for the deceased, and you don't touch the food, you don't walk on the graves.
3: That's right.
4: Several other things. And so they left the car. They pulled up to the cemetery and left the car and ran around the other side of the cemetery, and we're going to sneak up on the girls in the back of, I guess it was like a 5140, he was telling me, a huge car. And as they came up behind it, they thought the girls were laughing in the back seat. They were, the car was kind of rocking back and forth, and as they got closer, they could tell they weren't laughing, that they were actually screaming.
3: Uh-huh.
4: And so they couldn't, they ran up to the car, and at this point, the car was going end on end, side to side, tires coming actually up off the ground the way he was describing.
3: Oh, my.
4: They finally get the car door open. They couldn't open the door. I mean, they tried for minutes, and finally the car stopped shaking. They opened the door, and their girlfriends were frantic, talking about red eyes. There was red eyes just all in the windows, and they were just totally frantic. They got in the car, and they drove home immediately. Well, when they got home, my friend Alton noticed, he felt some pain underneath his sock, and he pulled back his sock, and there was a bite mark on his ankle.
3: A bite mark?
4: A bite mark. And he thought, oh, I must have tripped, I must have hit something. And the next morning, he lived with his father and his grandfather, and his grandfather was an old Hawaiian, kind of like a medicine man, a very wise old man. He was telling his grandpa what had happened. He was laughing about it, and his grandpa said, that's bad stuff.
3: Yes, it is.
4: You've got to make amends for what you did. And that is a bite mark that you have. Well, his older brother, Alden's older brother, was in the same room when his grandfather was describing what he had done. And his older brother, really, the way Alton described it to me, disliked being Hawaiian. He disliked his culture and, said, oh, you guys are full of beans, that there's no such thing as those types of things. And that later that night, his older brother had talked him into going back to the cemetery, and Alton reluctantly went, and they ran all over the cemetery from one end to the other, over graves, kicking over food, the whole nine yards. And when they got back, his brother had a lot of pain, like Alton had felt, and they woke up their mom, and mom came in the room, and he took down his pants, and they counted over 200 bites all over his body. In fact, he had to go to the hospital to have some of these sewn up. And
3: you're sure of this?
4: Yes, I kind of have some proof of it. The doctor at this particular hospital, the way Alton describes it to me, was a white man from continental United States, and he was about ready to call the police. He said, look, obviously there's abuse going on in the house. I don't believe your, podunk story of ghosts biting you and such.
3: Yep.
4: So he, in fact, called the local police chief who came out. He was a Hawaiian himself, and he knew exactly what that was from. And, no charges were pressed, but Alton was also bitten again in the hip, and where he needed to have several stitches, and to this day he still has that bite mark in both his ankle, very deep, and he showed it. She showed them both to me, and I mean they are bite marks. They are teeth marks. You can see the indentations of the individual teeth. And in fact, he says he doesn't have too much contact with his brother to this day, but he told me that in fact when he talks to his brother still talks about, you know, he doesn't wear shorts because he's embarrassed of the scars all over his legs that he received from that. But
3: I tell you, even going back in your story to coming up on a car, literally shaking with its tires coming off the ground on each side, and girls inside screaming.
4: Right.
3: Could I go up to that car? Could I open that door? I think tough luck, girls. I'm out of there.
4: I think I would agree with you. I mean, he wasn't aware of the folklore until, you know, after, you know, he had talked to his grandfather. I went to Hawaii when I was about 10 or 11, and my family and I had toured some cemeteries, and I remember specifically the guide saying, stay on the path, never touch the food. And it was the funniest thing I've ever seen. You know, people put McDonald's bags with, you know, quarter pounder with cheese next to the gravesites because they believe that the deceased still eat and need food and water and drink, and they need company and conversation.
3: Well, I can understand that. A good quarter pounder every now and then, here or there, would certainly make sense. Do you have any idea, just out of curiosity, why so many stories like this come from the islands? Why there are so many Hawaiian stories?
4: Well, you're talking about a culture of, you know, several hundred, if not thousands of years. I mean, we are all mutts from other nations where they had their culture and we were displaced when we came here on boats. You know, those people have, you know, several hundred, if like I said, if not thousands of years of written culture and ideals and stories where we really don't. I mean, we're basically the newest country in the world. We're, you know, not even 300 years old, so we haven't really had the time to put together our stories and our folklore and such.
3: Well, that's true, and it's a good point, and I certainly appreciate your call, sir. Thank you.
4: Thank you, Mr. Bell.
3: And the vision of that car rocking back and forth to the degree that its tires are coming off the road, the surface, with two girls screaming inside, that'll be with me for a while. And this whole thing about red eyes, glowing red eyes, it comes up again and again and again when we do nights like we have done tonight. So tonight, when you get home, or if you're on the road, I'd keep an extra eye out for those red eyes. That's never good. Red eyes are never good. Well, listen, folks, I'm sorry to say that's it for tonight. Don't forget we've got nine new ghost photographs from just tonight on the website, www.artbell.com. Now, tomorrow night, you're going to definitely want to listen, because a good friend of mine, Mike Murphy, who's done the same kind of material that I've been doing for years on KCMO in Kansas City, is going to be filling in. I think you'll find it a fascinating experience. He's going to have Mark Davenport here, and it's going to be a good night. That's Mike Murphy tomorrow night on Coast. I'm Art Bell for now. Night all.

from the high desert and the great American Southwest. I bid you all good evening or good morning, wherever you may be across this great land of ours. From the Tahitian and Hawaiian island chains in the west, eastward to the Caribbean and the U.S. Virgin Islands, south, all the way to South America, north to the pole and worldwide on the old internet. This is Coast to Ghost. That's Ghost to Ghost AM. All right, this is actually a very interesting night. We do it a few times a year now because it is so popular and for a really good reason. All we do all night long is tell ghost stories. Only there's usually not a big laugh at the end. Because these are real. And that's, there are no guests. Not going to have a guest all night long. You are the only guest that will be here all night long. And the stories, well, they're up to you. But I have found over the months and years now that there is never, ever a shortage of ghost stories. Why are ghosts important? Well, because they answer the big question. They answer the big one, don't they? In other words, if there is life after death, if there is an existence after the physical existence, well then, obviously, a ghost or a demon or whatever's in the night, and it is usually in the night, in the dark, well then that sort of proves all of that, doesn't it? Now, some of this is going to be scary stuff. It always is, so the standard warning. You know, I mean, it is scary. So we're going to invite you, all of you, to pick up the telephone here shortly and tell us your ghost story. And when all of the evidence is amassed of this 5 hours added to all the other 5-hour programs I've done on this subject, to not believe is nearly impossible. Now, last night I got a call that I want to deal with very quickly before we get underway. Maybe I'm just lucky. I don't know. But those of you who listened to the program last night may have heard a caller who said, "Hey, Art, did you see the Democrats' debate?" Which I did not, by the way. I saw the CNN recap of the debate. That was enough. But he said, "Oh, God, Art, you've got to see it, because right in between the two candidates, Gore and Bradley, if you look between them, there's no question about it, there's an evil entity that you can see." And, oh, my God, there is. Now, this evil entity between the two major political candidates for the Democrat nomination, it's all over the net. It's on all kinds of news groups. It's all over the net today since that man was on my show last night. Not only can you see it in the still grab of the picture from the debate, which we now have on our website, right now, in the night, in the dark. God, it's an eerie picture. It was a Time CNN Election 2000 debate, and if you look, and I mean, if you, I kind of joked with the guy, and I said, "Which way was the entity looking, more toward Gore or more toward Bradley?" And he said, "Right in the middle." And I went, "Okay, send me a copy." Well, boy, did I get copies. And then it just, during the day, it spread all over the net. And so, of course, we have a copy for you on the website tonight. In the cold, in the dark.

So, I mean, make of this what you will. If that's not an evil entity, I don't know what the hell it is. Now, I suppose I could solicit a guy from NASA who would come on and say, well, it's just a trick of light and shadows. And you can say, I guess, it's just a trick of light and shadows. But I'll tell you what, this trick of light and shadows was seen and can be seen during the video of the event, if you happen to tape it, or during the live event itself, or here in a still photograph. So it's not a jacked around picture. Whatever it is, it's really there. And it's on my website now. You judge for yourself. I'm sure the pixel people will come out in droves. And this is not a political comment. Had this occurred between Bush and McCain, I'd be putting it up on my website because it's a mind blower. So, much as many of you will no doubt think it's a political comment, it's not. It's just a kaboom picture. I mean, if this is not an evil entity, looks evil, then I don't know what the hell it is. That might be the right phrase for it, too. Hell, I don't know. I have no idea what it is. I've got a couple of kind of interesting stories that I want to read you, very short, that have been sent in. And you're welcome to send them in. Now, I, you know, the really long ones, I just don't have time to read them. But if you want to send a ghost story by email, you can do that. If you want to send a ghost photograph, and here's where the real work comes in for my webmaster. Keith, of course, is with me during the night, in the dark, the cold. And I'm going to tell you, if you have a good ghost photograph, and you have it scanned, or you can scan it, then we will accept and begin to post ghost photographs as we get them during the night tonight. Where to send them, you ask. 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And Keith will take the best. Now, we're only looking for the very best of the ghost photographs. And we sure are starting out the night with a bang with this thing from the Democrat debate. This is just effing unbelievable, you know? I mean, it really is. So you got to see this. You really have to see it. It's on my website now. As you send them in, we will take the best of the lot, and please only send the good ones, and we will post them. Not everything is going to get posted. The best candidates will. But since that guy called last night, the net is alive with this photograph. It's just everywhere. Remember, you heard it first, right here. The following from Montreal in Canada. Art, you may want to read this story on Ghost to Ghost. My brother-in-law died of liver cancer on July 24th, 1991. This young man was 43 years old when he died. He was always a strong-willed man, even till his death, as he had fought his battle for 9 years and never wanted to give up. Even though he was going through much pain, he always kept up a most vigilant fight because of his character, kind of person he was. At the time of his death, he actually died of a sudden massive heart attack, along with other complications. It was almost as though he had been totally caught off guard in the middle of his battle. On the day of his funeral, everyone had gathered inside the church, his coffin set in the center aisle. Due that Montreal here is very hot and humid at that time of year, all of the windows on the left side of the church were open for ventilation. Halfway through the service, everyone was seated quietly. I was just about to get up and do a reading from the gospel
just as I was taking my place in front of the church, there was total silence for this brief pause. I'm sure all of you know about those. They happen, you know, when nobody says anything, just prior to an event. All of a sudden, it was as though someone would have walked along the left side and closed the five windows along the wall consecutively and abruptly. Boom, boom, boom, boom, boom, boom. Like that. One right after the other. Everybody inside that church froze in disbelief because there was no one around anywhere near the windows. There wasn't an air draft because there wasn't any wind. And there was a bit of distance in between the last aisle window and the two windows that were up beside the altar. These two windows also shut in direct timing as though someone were walking slowly to shut the windows. And so a final boom, boom, as they closed. By then, this had gotten the parish priest's attention as the two candles at the front of the coffin burnt toward the left side of the church. The flame then came back into a straight-up position. The priest quickly stopped the service, walked to the coffin, blessed it while anointing the coffin with holy water. He seemed to be rather perplexed about the whole matter, as everyone attending the service were all shaken up by what had just transpired. No other incident happened during the priest's blessings. The priest stood in front of the coffin while murmuring a few inaudible words. He then had to say Our Father once. He went back to the altar, resumed the service, and gave me the signal that was to start my reading from the Bible. After the service, my brother-in-law's mother asked the parish priest what had just happened. And he quickly told her that was a manifestation, but would not get into any other details. Thanks for your attention to the letter, signed Philip, a French last name from Montreal. Give it on the air. And then there's one more here. And I'm not sure what you're going to make of this. A brief bio, my timeline. Born and raised in Southern California. 6 years paid call firefighter. 6 years security police, U.S. Air Force, Lowry Air Force Base, Gunsan Air Force Base, Wright Pad Air Force Base, Ontario Air National Guard, formerly Air Defense Command, 5 years as a police officer in Southern California. And I now own a telecommunications business, and about 4 years ago I moved my family to the Mojave Desert. I like to watch the stars and breathe air, if you know what I mean. I do. And now his story. Dear Art, there's a little bit of language in this, folks, so a little bad language, so get the kids out of the room. It really has to be said because it's in context. Dear Art, in the fall of 1977, I was a young airman assigned to the 8th Tactical Fighter Squadron, Kusan Air Force Base, Korea. As you know, the enlisted barracks on most air bases resemble a Motel 6. I know. This was almost the case at Kusan. We were two airmen to a room, typical, two beds, two chest of drawers, and one refrigerator. That's a luxury. My roommate was a good friend and quite a character. He snored and sleepwalked, talked in his sleep, and then snored some more. This was pretty much his routine sack time. We usually hit the sack about the same time every night at about 2,200 hours. That, folks, translates to about 10 o'clock at night. The night that would change my life forever was no exception. First, you must know a little history about Kunsan and the bloody battles that were fought there for more than 40 years, or 40 years ago. During the Korean conflict, Kunsan was an important seaport south of Seoul along the coast of the Yellow Sea. Both sides battled fiercely to control this area throughout the war, and many
Soldiers on both sides, as well as civilians, lost their lives. Many atrocities were reported to have been committed against the captured Allied forces and sympathetic civilians. Out of respect for the families of the many victims, I will not comment any further about the war. After the war, a joint South Korean and American Air Force base was built over the old military site. As I stated, it was late in the fall of 1977 for two nights in a row. I'd been awakened from a deep sleep at exactly 0100 hours, 1 o'clock in the morning. There was no loud noise, no alert aircraft taken off, nothing to account for the sudden state of consciousness. Each time, I slowly opened my eyes, looked at my digital clock on the dresser, and, with the soft light coming through the windows, I could see my roommate sleeping soundly across the room. Each time, I lay there in bed and listened for an intruder. I arose and cleared the room, making sure everything was secure. It was on the third night that I was again separated from my sleep. Again, it was exactly 0100 hours, as before. I didn't move, listen for the sounds of an intruder. Again, nothing. Nothing, except this time, the feeling was different. Something was wrong. All of my senses were screaming at me. Kind of like just before you kick in a door on a drug bust. Well, a cop would know about that. I glanced around the room, every muscle tensed, ready to defend myself. It was then that I saw it, and I can only describe it as a male figure in many shades of gray. He appeared to be of Korean descent, 5'2", stocky build, wearing long pants and a shirt, open vest. He was standing in the middle of the room and facing the wall where my bed was. I just laid there as still as I could, and I visually searched him for a weapon, saw none. He looked more like a farmer than anything else. After a long moment, he moved forward to the foot of my bed, turned facing me, and slid sideways between my bed and my roommate's dresser. As he did this, I reached under my mattress and pulled out my buck knife. Most of my body was still under the covers when the intruder stopped and just stared at me. I stared back, my right hand firmly holding the knife with a closed fist and the open blade facing forward. It seemed like a lifetime. But in those milliseconds, my mind raced. Could this be a lost civilian employee? Maybe he's drunk, just a harmless old man. Then I remembered who I was and the sensitive assignment that I was chosen to perform. I cursed the system for not allowing off-duty cops to carry their firearms. I surmised that this was an assassin, a Korean national paid to silence a young, idealistic American, i.e. me, who had gone deep undercover to discover how millions of dollars a month in supplies found their way off base. We'll save that story for another time. He just stood there, his arms at his sides, down at my feet, and I just lay there, ready to strike. Then it happened. In an instant, the man leaned forward and reached out both of his hands. I responded with every ounce of strength I had, arched my back, and with one fluid movement, I slammed my backside down into the bed and flew forward, bringing my knife up in a tight arc, in a slashing motion across the man's throat. I didn't miss. I couldn't have missed. Why didn't my hand hurt? Where was the blood? I fell back onto my bed and just sat there trying to process what had happened. My knife hand flew right through his neck. It was at that moment that I realized that he was translucent. I was able to eke out a holy S-H-A-T. My heart was in my throat. I could feel it pounding. As I fell back from my failed attempt, the spirit stood straight up, brought his hands to his sides, leaned forward, and with what I can only describe as a startled look, he cocked his head to the left, just stared at me for about 5 seconds, and then with both hands reached down and touched the blanket that was still covering my feet. I felt the blanket tighten over my toes, and this lasted for about 3 seconds. Then he stood erect, slid out
from the foot of my bed and turn to the left, facing the windows, and move forward, continuing forward. He elevated about 3 feet into the air and vanished without a trace. And for privacy reasons, there's a little more that I'll hold back. What do you think that man saw?

0: himself. You get the idea, right? What we're talking about is real. I believe that. And if what we're talking about is real, then it goes a long way toward answering the biggest question of them all, doesn't it? Are we more than just physical beings? This is Coast to Coast AM. All right, what follows is nothing but ghost stories, and they all come from you. If you have a really good story, a really good ghost story, then call me. If you don't, then sit back and listen. And by the way, one more time, the most astounding photograph you may ever see is on my website right now. It occurred during the Democrat debate. Between Bradley, between Gore, there is obviously the image of some kind of evil entity. Or entity. Maybe you're going to say it's not evil. Looks evil, though. Now, this is no Photoshop lash-up. It can be seen on the video. It was seen live, as my caller said last night. It's seen on the video if you've got a video of the debate. And this is simply a grab photo from that. It's all over the net tonight since the man called last night, and we've got it on the website tonight, and it's a blowaway. A total blowaway. You go take a look for yourself, and you tell me what's there. A trick of light and shadows. Well, maybe. Wildcard Line, you're on the air. Good morning.
1: Good morning, sir. Thank you so much for taking my call.
0: You bet. Where are you?
1: Great Fond, Texas. My name is Dean, and I just thank you so much for giving a voice to stories like this.
0: Sure.
1: This is really the first time I'll ever be able to really have ever really told the whole thing, and it started out really when I was 4 years old. And I've kind of, in the sense of, had that sixth sense about, you know, thinking I've seen things that maybe be in tricks of light or
0: shadow,
1: like that, and shadow. But yet, as I get older and as I get a clarity now, I see things for what they truly were. Uh-huh. And when I was 4 years old, let me just take you back quickly to a. I was in Key West, Florida, and it was a time where I didn't have a television or even saw a movie until I was 6 years old. So I didn't have that whole environment blemishing my mind.
0: Sure.
1: And I was living in Key West, Florida at the time. It was literally an Ernest Hemingway novel. And when I was 4 years old, I remember walking out the back of my grandfather's house and being literally blinded by the sun. Well, in Key West, Florida, that's nothing, you know, an occurrence or anything like that. But the thing that shocked me so much was the color of the blindness. It was almost like a rainbow effect. Well, as I turned, I remember as I was turning one way to just get that out of my vision, I was suddenly then blinded by the sun. And to me, that was such a shock because the first thing I think is I'm, you know, seeing the sun or a rainbow effect. And even as a four-year-old child, I remember the first thing I remember doing is just automatically reacting by looking to my left, and bam, the sun hits me. I remember then reacting back, going back to that what I saw initially, and it was gone. And it was just until recently that I really just started to see a real clear picture of what it was.
0: And it was what do you think it was?
1: I think it's one of the. It's literally the sixth sense I think we have is when we're a small child and we're uninhibited by so many of the societies.
0: Yeah, I hear you. In other words, without having yet had our minds shaped and filtered by the media, TV, and all the rest of it, we're open to all of that until the door slams shut.
1: Exactly.
0: Mm-hmm.
1: And I tell you what, then after that, it was almost, it was an amazing thing. I went to kindergarten, and I'm sitting there, I can remember sitting in kindergarten on a swing set, and I'm 5 years old, still haven't gone to the TV route yet, in a private kindergarten of all the things, but I'm off in a little corner just swinging away, and I don't hear the bell, right? I'm kind of off in my little world, and I remember suddenly stopping and realizing there's nobody out there, and it's just literally dead silent. It went from like 500 kids to zero, just me. Mm-hmm. And I can remember the stillness being so just, it was like almost like silence truly as a sound. I remember looking up in the sky, and literally in the same color and the transparency, I am then given almost a short movie on a cloud, and it looks like the back scene of a back alley of like a 1920s scene. And I remember as a child just being stunned by watching this and thinking, what am I watching? Because it was almost like watching almost like a 1920s back alley of what life was wanted there, and all of a sudden, bam, it was gone. And I was thinking, okay, this was strange.
0: Like some sort of time slip or something.
1: Exactly. It was almost like I'm a very old soul, I believe that, because my family traces back to Ireland and just to literally back to the 453. My family tree, I think somebody in Britain right now is working on it. It's so amazing. And I'm a firm believer in old souls. It's like why kids play piano when they're 2 or 3 years old. Why, you know, because we're just carryovers.
0: Then obviously you're a firm believer in reincarnation.
1: Oh, much, much so.
0: That's the only way you'd get to be a very old soul. All right, sir. Well, thank you very much. That we come back. It's plausible. You know, the whole reincarnation scenario is utterly plausible. It is as plausible as anything else. And there are many, many good arguments in its favor, and I lean toward it. I embrace very little in life, actually, despite what you hear me talk about here on the air. You'd be quite surprised. I embrace very little as fact, unless I can lay my hands on it, ring it out, know it, feel it, see it. Then it's a fact for me, which makes me a pretty big skeptic, despite what I do here on the air. But reincarnation, I don't know. It makes sense. Doesn't it? East of the Rockies, you're on the air. Good morning.
2: Hi, Art.
0: Hello.
2: Mary Ann from Syracuse, New York.
0: Syracuse, great to have you.
2: WSYR.
0: Mm-hmm.
2: I live in a house where a lot of strange occurrences have happened. The house has been in our family since 1950.
0: Right.
2: And we had my aunt and her husband owned it. She passed away. We bought it. And my father and mother each passed away in the house. Well, I've had two strange occurrences with my telephone. I'll tell you about one of them. It was 1989 in the fall, and I was sitting in my front parlor watching television. It was getting late, and so I turned the television off and laid down on the couch and covered up with a quilt. And I keep a light in my kitchen, which shines into my little dining room and then my parlor.
0: Sure.
2: And I have my phone in my dining room. And I fell asleep. And I woke up and I heard somebody talking, and I live alone. So I pulled the quilt from my head, and I'm looking into the parlor, and I see a man standing talking on my telephone.
0: In your house?
2: In my house. And my first thought was I didn't lock the door. Somebody's getting in the house.
0: Of course.
2: And so I'm lying there very still because I figure maybe he can't see me, and maybe he'll just rob and get out of here.
0: Exactly what most people would do.
2: Right. And he's talking on the phone. I'm hearing him saying, oh, yes, I've got to get that done. I've got a lot of work to do. And he's going on and on about work, but I couldn't catch what he was talking about. And he was, a young man, probably in his 30s. And he had a baseball cap on.
0: So, in other words, he was talking as though he were speaking on the phone in his house.
2: Right. As if he came in from outside and said, oh, I got to call somebody.
0: Yeah,
2: I've got you,
0: right.
2: So I'm just like, oh, my God, what is he doing? So I'm very, very quiet. But at the same time, I had my coffee table there. And I'm reaching because I had a pair of scissors there. And I figure I'm going to get the scissors because if he comes in and tries to attack me, I'm going to attack him, you know?
0: Bingo. Yeah, of course. So
2: I'm lying there still, but my hand is going, and I hear him talking. And as I said, he was a young man in his 30s. He had a baseball cap on. A jacket, jeans. Yeah, I could see that he had like a blondish red hair, a beard. And I'm praying as I'm watching him. He gets done with the phone, puts the phone down. He turns, he walks into the parlor, and I'm thinking, oh, my God, here it comes. He looks at me, Art, smiles, and walks through the wall and disappears.
0: Walks through the wall?
2: Walks through the wall into my driveway. I jump up, look out, and there's nobody there. I came out and touched my phone, and it was warm, as if someone had been talking on the phone.
0: Oh, my.
2: But we've had many strange things.
0: Oh, my. What do you do after that? I mean, there you are standing over the phone with a phone in your hand, and it's warm, and you've just been through this and seen a guy walk through a wall. So
2: I just sat up for quite a while after that. And we've had many strange occurrences. When I slept in the back room, I used to have something used to get in bed with me.
0: What?
2: It used to get in bed with me.
0: Oh, that's the worst. Now, if there's any sanctuary in the world, we all know it's the bed where you can pull the covers over you.
2: Well, you know, sleeping with sisters, of course, you know when someone gets up in the night and they're walking back into bed, and you can hear them breathing funny and walking up, trying to get back into bed.
0: Yeah.
2: And I would wake up and I would see this, and the bed would go down, and something would get into bed with me.
0: There would be a depression in the bed next to
2: you. Yes. And then something would get into bed with me, and I could feel it moving, as if getting cozy.
0: Cozy.
2: We've had many things.
0: May I ask? Now, here's what I've got to ask.
2: Okay.
0: How do you stop yourself from getting up and screaming bloody murder and running, would be what I'd do?
2: I was so scared. I just played there, and many times I would say to it, you stay on your side, and I'll stay on mine.
0: Really? And that worked?
2: Well, many times it would... My sister also had the same thing happen when she would stay in the back room, and she said something would grab her and get into bed, and I said, yes, it happens to me, too.
0: Oh, man.
2: And
0: I remember when you were kids, you drew lines down the middle of the bed, and you said, there is a line. You don't come over on my side.
2: And then another thing I had in my phone, about 2 years ago, I had to go in for tests on my heart.
0: Yes.
2: And I was waiting for the phone call for the doctor to schedule the test.
0: Right.
2: And I didn't have an answering machine at the time. So I had to go out, and I came home, and my phone rang, and the man on the phone said, your appointment is such and such. And I said, yes. He said, when I was called a little while ago, he says, I talked to the gentleman. And he said,
0: God.
2: And I said, gentleman, I says, I'm sorry, sir, I live alone.
0: Yes.
2: He said, no. He said, I talked to the gentleman, and he said he knew that you were going in for a test. He was very worried about you. And he said that he said you would be home soon. You went to the store. And I said, no, you must have me mixed up with somebody else. I live alone. He said, no, the man's name was Frederick. And I assumed he was your father, which was my father's name.
0: Oh,
2: I said to him, sir, you talked to a ghost because my father died in 1979.
0: And what did he say?
2: He was kind of petrified and said, no, he said, you're kidding me, aren't you? And I said, no, I said, I live alone. My father's name was Frederick, but he died here in the house in 1979.
0: Oh, my.
2: And you know that, when mediums talk about ectoplasm?
0: Of course.
2: Okay. Another time I was sitting watching television, and I have a corner cabinet. And I looked up, and I saw this green film on the corner cabinet. And it was like green smoke. And I watched, and what is that? And I'm looking, and I'm trying to see if there's something from outside flashing, and there was nothing. And it went behind my cabinet. So I asked a friend, and she said that's what ghosts make as they're walking.
0: Yeah, I'd be out of it. Might I ask how you managed to stay in the house? I mean...
2: Well, I'll tell you, because my parents both died in the house, and
0: yes.
2: I believe that they are here. I've had an occurrence with my mother.
0: You know, but I must say, in so many ways, that really bothers me because, the implication is that you die in a house and you remain there forevermore. I mean, that isn't really our idea, the Christian idea of an afterlife, to be unseen and only occasionally apparently heard or seen as green slime and to continue in that way. It's just too much to think about.
2: Well, I do believe my mother is still around because when my aunt came in one weekend and we were sitting in the front room and we could smell like my mother would cook spaghetti sauce every time anybody came in.
0: Yes.
2: And my aunt said to me, Marianne, can't you smell that? And I said, it smells like spaghetti sauce. She said, it's your mother. It's your mother cooking sauce. And
0: do you still live in that house?
2: Yes, I do. Yes, I own the house.
0: You own the house?
2: Yes, I do.
0: So then, in a lot of ways, the young man, who was the young man, do you think?
2: I don't know.
0: No idea at all?
2: No idea. No idea at
0: all.
2: Wasn't
0: part of your family?
2: No, because I was asked that. Did your father look like that when he was young? My father was dark. No.
0: Obviously, yes. The answer is no.
2: No, I don't know. I have a Native American friend, and she told me that it may have been someone who years and years ago was killed in this area, and his ghost still walks through the area. And she says, because of the house, there could be a portal.
0: Yes.
2: And the ghost could be coming through.
0: Yes. Well, that may be.
2: Yeah.
0: But when something gets into bed with you and the bed depresses and it cozies up, I mean, I'd have a heart attack. I would have a heart attack. I'm sure I would.
2: I've been having things happen to me. My sister and I both have had things happen to us like that since we were children. If someone's going to die in the
0: family. So you're telling me then this is something you can actually get used to?
2: Yes. You know, I'll tell you, when my which I believe is my mother in the house. When I leave the house, I tell her to watch over it while I'm gone. And I feel that she's still in the house. Because after she passed away, I did see her in the house.
0: Oh.
2: And we could not find out who the house was insured by. Because I would help her pay the insurance, but I didn't know who it was insured by.
0: Right.
2: And I came into the front parlor, and I turned, and how you see, like a flash, you think it's something, a shadow.
0: Corner of your eye.
2: Right. Yeah. And I saw my mother. And then I turned, and I saw my mother. And she was young. My mother died of cancer, and she was very old when she died. And this woman was young, very young, in her 30s. Like I remember my mother when I was a child.
0: Like in her prime.
2: Yes. And I said to her, oh, Mom, I says, I really wish you'd come back. We miss you so. And she said, nothing would make me ever come back to this planet.
0: Huh.
2: And I said, have you seen God? Have you seen Jesus? She said, yes.
0: Yes.
2: And I said, Mom, the house insurance, we don't know who the house insurance is from. And she told me the name. She said, you better pay it. It's due Halloween. I called the insurance agent. She said, yes, it's due Halloween.
0: Dear, I've got to go.
2: Okay.
0: That was a real beaut. Thank you.
2: Thank you.
0: Right. You see, that's what I'm talking about. Everything there was all right, pretty much, except the bed part, the depression, and the cozying up. No way. It's actually Ghost to Ghost AM with Art Bell, and that's all we're doing all night long. The stories are from all of you. Ghost stories. Real ghost stories. As the first hour just demonstrated graphically. Now, how much synchronicity do you all believe in? I believe in some. Not that much. Last night, a man called the program. Many of you will have heard it. And he said, hey, Art, did you know that there was a ghost or a demon right between Al Gore and Bill Bradley in the debate on television? And I said, no. And he said, yes, it's a demon. And I said, okay, fine. Send me something. I'll take a look. And it's all over the World Wide Web today. I mean, it's all, since that man called last night, it's everywhere. And right now it's on my website, and I'll be damned if it's not that. I may be damned anyway. But first of all, I want to assure you this is not political. Had this apparition appeared in a McCain-Bush debate, I'd have it up there tonight too, but it didn't. It's in this one. And for all you pixel people who think somebody went to Photoshop and whopped this one up, wrong. They didn't. This was visible on the videotape itself. It was visible live during the show. And somebody, well, actually many somebodies, have grabbed the picture, and it's on my website right now, and it's a blowaway. There is something that would appear to be an entity between these two men. I joked with him last night saying, which way was he looking, you know, more toward Bradley or toward Gore? And he said, no, right down the middle. And he's right, right down the middle. Now, this would be the kind of thing that I'm sure that we could have a NASA expert on who would, you know, explain away as a trick of light and shadows. But it seems like an awful lot of synchronicity to me since we were doing Ghost to Ghost tonight. Since that one man got through, since that one man told me about this, since it's all over the net now. You've got to see this. So anyway, we're telling ghost stories. More of that coming up. If you want to see the photograph, it's at www.artbell.com. Oh, and one more thing. If you have a good ghost photograph, and it's hard to believe we're going to get one better than the one they gave us in that political debate. God, this thing is incredible. But if you have a good ghost photo, send it to webmaster@artbell.com right now. webmaster@artbell.com. Keith will receive and kind of pour through and pick the best of the bunch, and we'll get those up during the period of the night, the program tonight, and go take a look. So more in a moment. Back to the lines. East of the Rockies, you're on the air. Good morning. Hello there.
3: Good morning, Art.
0: Hi. Where are you?
3: I am right now in commute between Nashville and Knoxville, Tennessee.
0: All right. Glad to have you.
3: My name is Corey, and I have a couple for you if I have time.
0: Give me your best shot first.
3: Okay, my best shot is one that actually happened to me. I was with a friend of mine out in a field near where I live in Knoxville, and we were walking around. We had our BB guns, we'd heard stories that where we were at was a place where there was a lot of Civil War action.
0: Sure.
3: I don't know if that's actually true or not. I've not had been able to find any the authenticity of that. But we were on what would be described like as a logging road. Uh-huh. And we were walking down through there, and we were talking about the possibility of graves around there and stuff. And we looked up, and there were a pair of boots that were, you know, we saw them at first. That they started walking towards us, and all they were boots.
0: I know. Slow down. You're on a road, and there's a pair of boots without a body, nor legs, nor anything else, walking
3: right
0: toward you.
3: Right. And if you've ever been to any type of museum that has Civil War uniforms and stuff like that,
0: yes,
3: they resemble the boots that you would see with those type uniforms. They were dusty. They weren't polished or anything like that. They appeared to be old, like they'd been used. They walked up. They were walking towards us, and we kind of froze. We didn't know what to do. This
0: mm-hmm.
3: was a few years, you know, quite a few years back. We just stood there.
0: Freezing is one of two possibilities. If
3: yeah.
0: that happened, you either freeze
3: or you
0: run for your life. One of the two.
3: Yeah.
0: Now
3: they walked up. They stopped right in front of us. We both looked at each other. I bent down and tried to pick them up, and I couldn't grab them. And then they vanished.
0: Into thin air.
3: They were gone. We looked at each other again, and then that's when we both decided to do the second option, which was run.
0: Run. Yeah, I'm with you there.
3: We ran back to the house, and that was the last we went up onto that area. We were on motorbikes up in the woods. We ran back to them, went back to the house, and that was it.
0: That's one hell of a story.
3: And
0: that's really a true story?
3: Yes, sir, it is. It is. We told my dad about it, and he said he had heard about the Civil War deal going on around there and stuff like that, but you know, he wasn't for sure exactly what all happened there, and
0: uh-huh.
3: so he tended to believe us a little bit too. So,
0: well, look, I can't tell you how I appreciate your story, and I'm better you than me.
3: Yeah.
0: Thank you.
3: Yeah. Thank you.
0: Take care. Oh boy. Boots disconnected from bodies, not good. Evil entities between debating presidential candidates, definitely not good. I'm not going to get over this one for quite a while. I mean, nowhere in the news, nobody'd seen it. I get a call from a guy last night, because he knows I'm doing a ghost show tonight. And I'll be damned if it's not real. And it is real. Now, the only thing you can argue with respect to this image is that it's some kind of trick of light and shadow, you know, the NASA story. That's all you can argue. That's it. Otherwise, it was seen live, it can be seen on the videotape, and on all the pictures circulating on the net since the call last night. It's just a total blowaway. West of the Rockies, you're on the air. Hello.
4: Hello, Art.
0: Yes.
4: This is Liddy calling from Redmond, Washington.
0: Hi, Liddy.
4: Hey, we're listening to KOMO. Como.
0: Como, yes, yeah. Indeed. 50,000 watts right in the middle of the AM dial on 1,000.
4: That's right. Hey, had a story for you. My father was a victim of a homicide back in 1976.
0: Sorry.
4: I was 9 years old.
0: Right.
4: And it was the whole thing around that was just very bizarre. The day the early evening of his death, he dropped me off at my grandmother's, where I was planning on spending the night. And, you know, it's my dad, and he's just dropping me off at grandma's, so I jump out of the car and run up the walkway. But something makes me stop and turn around and look at him. And we kind of just, you know, he was in the car, I was standing on the sidewalk, and everything kind of slowed down. And I knew that, you know, that was probably the last time I was going to see him. But, you know, as a little kid, I just kind of walked away and didn't really think anything of it. As it turns out, I didn't stay at my grandmother's at the last minute. I stayed at my aunt's house. Mm-hmm. And we'd gone to bed, and about 11 o'clock that night, I woke with a start, just not feeling well, you know, sick to my stomach and everything. And I was uncomfortable, and things were going on. So I get up, and I'm walking through the house by myself, and it's dark. And right as I walk past the phone, it rings. I pick up the phone, and someone says to me, "Your father's been shot."
0: Your father's been shot.
4: Exactly. And click, that was it. I got very sick. You know, I vomited and everything. I ran to the bathroom, vomited, woke my aunt up. You know, something's wrong, something's wrong. She's like, "What, what?" I said, "You know, the phone just rang."
0: Uh-huh.
4: She's like, "I didn't hear the phone ring." I said, "Yes, it did. The phone rang." And, no, you know, you just had a bad dream. Go back to sleep.
0: Yeah.
4: "No, I can't go to sleep." So I went in, laid on the couch. She went to bed. This is his sister, my father's sister. She went to bed. I'm lying there on the couch, and I know something's wrong. So I get up, and I call my uncle, my mother's brother,
0: right.
4: And I ask him to let my grandmother know that something's happened to my father. And he's the same way. He's like, "No, just go, you know, you just had a bad dream. Go back to sleep.
0: Yeah.
4: Go back to sleep."
0: Yeah.
4: So meanwhile, I'm trying to convince people, and I'm getting so upset and so distraught that my aunt starts paying attention to me. Within an hour, my grandmother was over at the house, and a friend of hers had called her to let her know that my father had been in an accident. They didn't know that he'd been shot, that he'd been in some sort of accident, and I'm trying to convince them he's dead. And immediately, of course, you know, they think I'm overreacting. I know he's been shot, he's been dead. And sure enough, right around that same time that I got the phone call, a little bit after 11, is right around the time that he died. And to this day, my uncle knows that I did call him to tell him that my father was dead, but no one else can, you know, confirm the fact that I heard the phone ring, that I picked up the phone.
0: Doesn't matter. Obviously it happened. Did you recognize the voice on the phone?
4: No, I didn't.
0: It was a strange,
4: I didn't recognize it as my father. To this day, you know, I've thought about it. I don't know who the person was. And the thing is, no one knew other than my grandmother and my, you know, that I had gone to spend the night at my aunt's house at the very last minute.
0: So they couldn't have even known you were there?
4: No. No.
0: You've thought about it, I'm sure, many, many years.
4: Oh, many a year.
0: What do you think?
4: To be honest, I don't know. I do not know. My mother and I, obviously years later, we've talked about this, and there were several weird occurrences around that. At the same time that I woke with a start, she woke with a start, and she was maybe 15 miles away. And, you know, just feeling kind of sick to her stomach, knowing something was wrong.
0: All right, you know, as I'm trying to consider the prospect of spirits beyond life,
4: mm-hmm.
0: I absolutely understand that a human mind, we have very complex minds, and it may well be that when somebody close to you dies, there's a blast of energy that, and because we hear all these stories of people who literally feel it when somebody close to them dies or know it in some way. But when you add the dimension of a phone ringing,
4: mm-hmm.
0: and somebody telling you that your father has been shot and is dead,
4: right?
0: Then you've crossed the line from what a living human brain can do, in my opinion, or might be able to do if you stretch your imagination, into an entire other area, the kind of area that I've been talking about tonight.
4: Oh, definitely. You know, I totally agree. I mean, as a 9-year-old, you know, I'm open to so many different things, you know, and I don't have all these, you know, preconceived notions of anything. And, and the only one that can back up my story is my uncle, who said that I did call him before anything really happened, but no one so far has, you know, admitted to calling me. No one knew I was there.
0: How old are you now?
4: I'll be 33 in March.
0: I sure appreciate your call.
4: Hey, thanks a lot, Art. Love your show.
0: Thank you. You see, that crosses the boundary, and the boundary, to me, is
5: the ability, the artifact of a living human brain.

0: Anti-ICE anger rages in New York City. I'm Dave Anthony, Fox News.
1: We know that ICE is rotten to its core.
0: Mayor Zoran Mamdani calls yesterday's shooting during an enforcement operation an outrage, and it led to big protests.
2: Around 300 protesters gathered outside the New York hospital last night where a criminal illegal migrant from the Dominican Republic was recovering after being shot by ICE agents earlier in the day. Those anti-ICE protesters at times clashing with police, some blocking federal vehicles. At least five were arrested.
0: Adding to the anger, the man's five-year-old son was in the car when agents opened fire, but the boy was not hurt. Fox's Chandley Painter also reports.
2: In a statement, DHS says the injured man has ties to the violent Trinitarios gang and that he has a prior grand larceny conviction and a history of other arrests.
0: Democrats are also upset over the plan at the Pentagon to make public Nadal Hassan's planned execution in December, live streaming Hassan being put to death by firing squad for a 2009 attack at Fort Hood in Texas, where he murdered 13 people and wounded 32. They handed out the Nobel Peace Prize this morning to a judge at the International Court of Justice.
3: We need people of courage, vision, and determination, qualities that Navi Pillay demonstrates in her work on the bench.
0: Nobel Committee Chair Jorgen Vatni Friedness, in accepting the Peace Prize, Pillay, who is 85, said,
4: "You can imagine how surprised I was. Why would you need courage to speak the truth? You interpret the law, you look at all the facts."
0: They're getting ready for a hurricane on the Gulf Coast.
5: If you're on Pensacola Beach, your evacuations are already be underway.
0: Pensacola Mayor D.C. Reeves Isaias is a Category 2 hurricane, the first in the Atlantic this year, and it's forecast to hit tonight into early tomorrow from the Florida Panhandle into Alabama and Mississippi. 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
6: Here's
0: more than 9 months after the U.S. military raid in Venezuela captured leader Nicolas Maduro and his wife and put them in jail in New York, they face new charges.
7: American prosecutors accuse former Venezuelan President Nicolas Maduro and his wife Celia Flores of suppressing political enemies with torture. James McDonald, U.S. attorney for the Southern District of New York, told reporters the new indictment against them alleges unthinkable conduct.
8: Murder and threats to murder victims' families, electric shock, asphyxiation, starvation.
7: The two are already facing drug trafficking charges after they were seized from their home in Caracas. They've pleaded not guilty to that. Flores is to be arraigned on the new charges October 15th. Maduro's arraignment hasn't been scheduled yet. Jill Nato, Fox News.
0: On Wall Street, stock futures are rising a little for the Dow, more than 200, though, for the NASDAQ. In the baseball playoffs, the Guardians win to stay alive.
9: Ramirez, deep drive, right field, way back.
0: A home run for the Cleveland Guardians by Jose Ramirez, helping power the team to a 9-5 win over the Chicago White Sox on TBS. They'll play the finale in that series tomorrow night. The winner advances to play

0: Tampa Bay for the American League Championship. And Tampa Bay's NFL team finally got a win on Thursday Night Football.
1: Tampa Bay came into this game with an 0-4 record and with undrafted rookie quarterback Jalen Daniels making his second career start. But he got some help from running back Bucky Irving.
2: First and goal. Here's your man again into the end zone, Irving for the touchdown.
1: The call on Prime Video. Irving finished with two total touchdowns on the night as the Bucs hang on to win it 24-16 for their first win of the season.
0: Bucs' Tony Genualdo. Dallas Cowboys are now 2-3. I'm Dave Anthony. This is.
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6: Hi there, I'm Fox Weather meteorologist Craig Herrera with the latest from America's Weather Center on this Friday, watching Hurricane Isaias in the Gulf, making its way up to the Gulf Coast. Now, we expect landfall to happen later this evening into perhaps as early as Saturday morning. So we'll say late Friday night to early Saturday morning, somewhere closer to the Florida Panhandle, maybe even closer to southern Mississippi and Alabama. We will watch closely. It is expected to weaken a bit once it makes an approach, but still expected to be a very dangerous hurricane. At least category one with strong storm surge. We could see storm surge 5 to 7 feet above sea level, especially closer to the Florida Panhandle. Also some very strong winds, and this storm is coming in with a chance for some tornadoes. Flooding concerns will also be there for us, especially as the rain starts to pick up, and the flooding will be heaviest along the Florida Panhandle into southern Alabama and portions of Mississippi as well. Get the latest weather updates anytime, anywhere by downloading the Fox Weather app at foxweather.com.
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7: Hello, this is the President. Hello, this is the President of the United States. Who is this? Is it you again?
8: Look behind you.
7: This is my private line. How did you get through?
8: They're everywhere. All the time. We see them every day. But you have to look behind you.
7: There is nothing behind me. How did you get this number?
8: The spaceman told me.
7: What spaceman?
8: It doesn't matter. I'm telling you about monsters. Please, you must look behind you.
7: Young lady, there are no monsters in the Oval Office.

0: I'm Clyde Lewis, and this is Ground Zero. Numbers to call tonight, 888-673-3700. That's 888-673-3700. I'm setting out a call for a UFO watch tonight because of the many UFOs that I have been reading about being sighted all over the country. And so I feel it necessary to actually look into these reports and to see if anyone else is having some amazing sightings of UFOs. You know, every generation has its fears, and there are plenty of fictional stories that can be recalibrating public paranoia. And as I was looking at some of the UFO reports, there have been many in the last few weeks, actually, I stumbled upon some information I thought was interesting, and that is that there's going to be a new series based on H.G. Wells' War of the Worlds. And it's been in production since 2017, and it'll be a TV event in 2019. They said that they finished it up in 2018, 2019. It's going to be a TV event, great special effects. As far as I can tell, though, the series will be set in the 1800s, just like H.G. Wells envisioned it. He said it happened. And I've always said to myself that, you know, wouldn't it be nice if someone would make a alien movie or an alien attack movie or a sort of invasion War of the Worlds type film. And what they would do is they would set it back in time in an era where this type of mechanics was unheard of. Meaning everything is so damn advanced that people don't know what it is. And so I was thinking maybe in the 1950s, you know, where we see a lot of B horror films dealing with aliens, but instead of, you know, the strange aliens, the strange flying saucers or aliens that looked like they had masks on and had, you know, little, you know, strings holding pie plates up. The idea would be to, you know, use some really good special effects to make it look like, you know, the advanced technology that was not able to be created in a studio back in the 1950s. So it'd be kind of cool to see that, I think. But this is where the War of the Worlds, the new vision of War of the Worlds, is going to do that. It's going to be set in the 1800s. And it's going to be an interesting look to see how science of the day, the theories within the scientific community, were actually thinking about the possibility that there was, at that time, extraterrestrial objects and visitations coming. And it's, back then, they had this thing called the Lapalacian Nebular Hypothesis. I was reading about this today. The reason why H.G. Wells, when he did War of the Worlds and he put it together, he was very well versed in science. A lot of his science fiction was really, you know, on the money, and a lot of his futurism was on the money. He was a Fabian socialist, so he knew exactly what the plan was for the New World Order. He wrote books about it. But he also knew some secrets about the future. He wrote books about it, you know. And so when you read his books, you see, you know, you ask yourself, was he a visionary? Did he see the future? Did he really have a time machine? I mean, he wrote The Time Machine, and you wonder if he went ahead in time, like that movie Time After Time. I don't know if anybody has seen that film, but Time After Time, H.G. Wells actually goes ahead in time and goes back and writes all of his novels because he has a glimpse into the future. But so Wells creates War of the Worlds, and it's supposed to take place in the 1800s. And the reason why he was so into creating this this story was because a lot of people were speculating that in space there was an area where they thought extraterrestrial objects would come from, whether it be Martians or Venusians or Lunarians. I mean, there were just a number of names of those who, you know, they thought something was out there in space. And so there's this thing called the Lapalacian Nebular Hypothesis. And this hypothesis was made by Pierre-Simon de Laplace in 1796. And so Laplace said that the material for which the solar system was formed was once a slowly rotating cloud or nebula, extremely hot gas. And then the gas cooled and the nebula began to shrink. And as the nebula became smaller, it rotated more rapidly, becoming somewhat flattened at the poles. So the combination of centrifugal force produced by the nebula's rotation and gravitational forces from the mass of the nebula caused rings of gas to be left behind as the nebula shrank, and these rings condensed into planets and their satellites, and the remaining part of the nebula formed the sun. And then out there somewhere is this strange cloud formation of, you know, the leftovers of what was that nebula. Well, in the early 20th century, the nebula hypothesis actually was rejected, and the planetesimal hypothesis replaced it. That was that the planets were formed from material drawn out from the sun. That was the popular idea. This theory, too, proved unsatisfactory. Then later theories revived the concept of the nebular origin for the planets, the Big Bang, and just go down the list of all the different ideas of how we came to be. But it's not the same as what was proposed by Laplace. Again, there are many scientific theories. And again, we see that science always continues to think and rethink and rethink and think and hypothesis after hypothesis, which is contrary to 2019 thinking, because here in 2019 we believe that science settles everything. We hear that science says this, therefore it cannot be questioned, or you're anti-science, or you're pseudoscience, or you're a numbskull, knucklehead. Well, back then it was always about, you know, analyzing and refiguring and hypothesis and you know, coming up with ideas. So we seem to think of ourselves in 2019 as very sophisticated. We think that we are smarter than they are, smarter now. But, you know, think back to what H.G. Wells wrote. There was a guy in the 1800s that was very smart for his day. Was able to write good science fiction for his day. And it was based on a lot of science that was good science at the time, and maybe even some stuff that hadn't even been thought of yet. But see, the problem now is that we take the technocrat's word on everything. We take the media's word for everything, if it fits our cognitive bias. I mean, if something strange happens, and you're thinking, nah, it's fake news, or ah, that's not true, or blah, blah, blah, blah. You know, we have so many strange things happening right now that it's hard to keep track of all of them. And, you know, I've had people before, you know, send me messages saying, Clyde, you keep saying that the scientists are saying that aliens exist and blah, blah, blah, but we haven't seen them yet. What's going on here? Well, there was another story that came out just, a couple days ago. The zoo hypothesis. We discussed, 3 weeks ago, 4 weeks ago, the scientists are saying that maybe we live in a zoo. Maybe we're quarantined. On this program, we try to talk about the topics before they're major topics in mainstream, or they're major topics most. I mean, because I'm digging. Every day I'm digging for new stuff. And, you know, in order for us to survive, we have to have original new material every day to talk about things. And maybe we go back to some old material. We strike up a conversation about old material. But, you know, thinking to ourselves, well, we're too sophisticated to actually, you know, think the way they did back then. But look, while the nebular hypothesis was popular in H.G. Wells' day, he used it as a cosmological framework and speculated that Mars was a much older planet. It was growing colder. Its resources were running out. And all in all, it was a dying planet. Does that sound familiar? Think about it. Mars was a much older planet, growing colder. Its resources were running out. And all in all, it was a dying planet. These were the thoughts of H.G. Wells in the 1800s. Now think about how that compares to our planet. A lot of people tell you, well, the planet's growing hotter. And then they change their mind. They say, well, no. The planet's growing colder. We're heading for an ice age. And so they say, no, it's warming. No, it's cold. Well, the climate's changing. Yeah, yes, we can all agree the climate's changing. But we're responsible for that, right? No. We're not responsible for that. No. That's political. No. And everybody's fighting over climate. Everybody's fighting over whether or not the planet is dying because of us, or because the planet is dying because of something else. But yes, the planet is changing its climate. Colder, hotter, either way, we see extremes going on. Now, we don't know what are causing those extremes. We can think that it's fossil fuels. We can think it's geoengineering. We are still analyzing this. But some people say, well, the science is settled. Science is never settled. Anyone who tells you that science is settled, the consensus is settled, you know, they don't know how true science operates. Because, you know, we have prevailing theories and all of a sudden they're smashed and dashed because something else shows us something else and we have to go, whoa, we have to rethink this. So, okay, the planet is growing colder. its resources are running out. That's arguable. People are saying resources are running out. We have to have, you know, we have to have population control. And then he said, well, it's a dying planet. People say our planet's dying. We have an extinction level event going on as we speak. And when H.G. Wells described Mars, he said, well, if there's any life to be had on that planet, you would have to have the intelligence to migrate and take the resources from its neighboring planet. So the thought is, if a planet is dying, if the planet is losing resources, if the planet is having a climate change, then the only way that certain groups can survive is to leave the planet. Stephen Hawking said, we need to leave the planet. We need to find a way to, you know, do something to ourselves so we can tolerate leaving the planet, which brings on the humanism argument. So, you know, Hawking says we should leave the planet. There are a number of other people like Elon Musk. We should leave the planet. And what are they doing? They're preparing to leave the planet. They're coming up with rockets that can come and go at will. And even Mike Pence said that we need to be on the moon by, what, 2024? And from there we go to Mars, and from there who knows where we're going to go. So, you know, you see how science fiction kind of compares to how the planet really is, how Earth is. And we'd have to have the intelligence to migrate, or in the case of the Martians, they have to have intelligence to migrate and take the resources from its neighboring planet, which would be Earth. Martians would find their home planet is heading for blight and ruin. And so they decide to dispatch a number of other forces, a vanguard of aliens or an armada of alien ships or whatever. And their idea was to seize the Earth by superior technological forces and make it the new home for Martian life and intelligence. Thus gave us the War of the Worlds and the invasion of Mars, all based on climate change, resources running out, and the planet dying. Changes on a planet create this type of excitement, this type of renewed interest in leaving the planet. For the Martians, it was interest in creating a group to come in and invade the neighboring planet, Earth. 888-673-3700. It's 888-673-3700. I'm Clyde Lewis. 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
0: I'm Clyde Lewis. You're listening to Ground Zero. So time and time again, we go back to science fiction and we say to ourselves, wow, you know, these guys really had insight as to what was going to come for the future. You know, the idea of what H.G. Wells was talking about. He was talking about War of the Worlds. He was talking about when a planet has its climate change, its resources depleted, people tend to think, what are we going to do? Do we have to conserve a lot? And, make inroads to change things. And a dying planet rationale is often used to justify alien invasions by science fiction writers. But the dying planet rationale can also be something that we can look at as ourselves and say, what is coming? If we have a dying planet, if we have resources depleted, we have all this, that would mean a war. Or that would mean some sort of war is about to go down. And for the time, though, H.G. Wells was talking about Mars, and he was saying that, and he was actually thinking that if what he thought was happening with Mars was true, then we would see an armada of alien spacecraft, or in this case, tripods, land on the planet and start attacking it and using us for food and also to rebuild the planet. Now, these were all these ideas were part of the conceptual framework in the late 19th century. And it prompted it just shaped the way H.G. Wells wrote about a Martian invasion. His novel reflects the science and politics of his day. We know this. But in 1938, Orson Welles used the paranoia and fear of his day to prank an alien invasion on Halloween. And he also formulated within the context of the Martian invasion scenario the hypothesis that gases emitted from the planet Mars indicated that it was going through climate change. Okay, so climate was changing on Mars, and it was possible the Tharsis Mountains on Mars used to emit massive amounts of H2O and CO2 in the Martian atmosphere, potentially even covering nearly the entire planet in over 100 meters of water. Now, this is kind of a, you know, outrageous idea for that long ago, but the truth of the matter is that they really had a fascination with the planet Mars. And there were plenty of scientists from Percival Lowell on down the line who, you know, talked about the canals on Mars, talked about possible vegetation on Mars, the possibility there are trees on Mars. Mars was always a subject that needed to be revisited and looked at because that was the place where life could exist. That is the place where they felt that eventually science would find a way to prove the existence of life. Not necessarily intelligent life, but at least some form of biological life, some form of vegetation, some form of water. And so recently, researchers at the University of Southern California dropped a bold claim a few days ago. They claimed that based on a new analysis, Mars likely harbors a deep groundwater system that probably extends far beyond the planet's poles and bubbles to the surface through cracks in its craters now and again. In a new paper published in the prestigious journal Nature Geoscience, scientist who is named as Abatalib is his name. He and his colleagues detailed their analysis of data from a radar instrument on Mars Express, which is a European Space Agency probe that orbits the planet now. Last month, the probe provided evidence of a wider Martian groundwater system, more so than scientists had previously believed to exist. But the Southern California team, which of course is there, that looks over the analysis and analyzes this, they take it a step further. They hypothesize that pressurized water under the surface spills out through cracks to form visible ground streams. And this would indicate that yet again, there seems to be a change, or at least there are changes happening on the surface of Mars as the damage from volcanic activity is now possibly reversing. So are we seeing Mars renewing itself? Is it changing? I mean, it may take thousands of years, maybe longer, or maybe not. Maybe it's going through a quick change. Maybe it'll take a lot less time. But if that is the case, then what is happening up there? Same thing that H.G. Wells asked back in the 1800s. The same thing that was asked in 1938 when Orson Welles did the War of the Worlds on national radio. Sure, it was a prank. Today, of course, is April Fool's. But there's something more to be said. And this is not an April Fool's prank. This is reality. I'm Clyde Lewis. You're listening to Ground Zero. Stay with us. We'll be right back.
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0: some mysterious lights in the sky during last night's 11 o'clock news, and now we're trying to figure out what they were.
1: A series of strange red glowing lights floating in the sky behind us.
2: The forecast calls for destruction tonight, death tomorrow, and Armageddon by the weekend. This could be the end of life as we know it.
3: Lewis. You are listening to Ground Zero. The number's call tonight, 888-673-3700. So H.G. Wells, of course, had some thoughts about a planet who's dying, or a planet dying. The climate's changing, and it's beginning to, change itself, go through its complexities, and, so the idea was that if Mars was going through this, and there would actually be the solution to pull up stakes and gather a bunch together and invade the planet that's the neighboring planet, which would be Earth. And, you talk about what's going on here. It seems like it was Mars was a way of illustrating what Wells saw in the future for the planet, for our planet. That, people like Stephen Hawking and others have told us that, maybe it's time to get off the planet. There's resources are being stripped. All these other problems could be happening. Maybe it's time for us to get off the planet. Or perhaps we're allowing ourselves, or at least opening ourselves up to a possible invasion of some kind where, people have said the geoengineering processes are there to terraform the planet in a different way, maybe making way for a different civilization or a different race. We've heard about the coming race. We're talking about Litton when he wrote that. The Germans were talking about the Vril. So, I mean, these are things that, have always been part of the literature going back, 100 years, maybe more. And when you look at these remarkable claims that were being made about Mars as of late, saying that the groundwater now, they're very confident, the groundwater system is now being found to be a Martian trait, or at least what's going on Mars, indicate yet again there are changes happening on the planet. As in the beginning, the volcanic activity and all of the things that changed the way the climate was on Mars seems to be reversing itself now, which may be an indication of what the Earth does. So the Earth is a complex system that changes itself all the time. So, of course, back then, it was a fictional account of the War of the Worlds in the 1800s, and in 1938, Orson Welles, he set up a story where the atmosphere on Mars was changing and that scientists started detecting a flammable gas igniting and flaming out of the planet's atmosphere. Now, here's something that's interesting. So not only now are we hearing about the Mars Express, this orbiter from the European Space Agency, finding possible groundwater or underground water. And as this was talked about in H.G. Wells' version of The War of the Worlds, and in 1938, Orson Welles talked about flammable gases that are shooting out of the planet Mars. The Mars Express yet again has sent back news that it has also detected methane in the Martian atmosphere. Now, the methane, while it's been said before that methane has been on the planet and no one is, it's been dismissed, but now everybody's wondering why the methane comes back and why it still exists. They say, oh, it's a bewildering mystery. But for me, I know exactly why methane is there, because that would mean that there are life forms on the planet that are dying. And when they die, they put out methane. Or when, or an animal that makes waste, or a creature that makes waste, they put out methane. Now, that's what happens here on Earth. But here we go. I mean, we don't know why there is methane being detected on Mars. And what this may indicate, and I believe does indicate, and I've been saying this from the very beginning, that present-day Mars has Martian microbes living in the rocks below the surface where the water is. Again, it was reported in Nature Geoscience that scientists working with the European Space Agency's Mars Express Orbiter reported that in the summer of 2013, the spacecraft, the Mars Express, detected methane within the Gale Crater, about 96-mile-wide depression near the Martian equator. This is noteworthy because NASA's Curiosity rover has been exploring that region since 2011, and in the summer of 2013, it too measured a marked rise of methane in the air that lasted at least 2 months. So, okay, now we have, now this is the European Space Agency, okay? This is not NASA. I've said before, and I'll say it again, the other space agencies are revealing little by little, maybe even more so than NASA, that there is or there could be life elsewhere in the universe or life elsewhere in the solar system. And they're talking about Mars having water underground. And now they're detecting amounts of methane, which, once again, similar to the War of the Worlds of the 1800s with H.G. Wells talking about the very same thing. And in the 1938 version, which was a prank, a kind of a hoax, it was being talked about by Orson Welles in the Mercury Theater when they broadcast the War of the Worlds at Halloween in the 1930s. Isn't it interesting how this type of thing force-structured, and this goes back to the 1800s and 1938, it's all force-structuring what we're experiencing now. So if you want to read what it says in Nature Geoscience, scientists working with the European Space Agency's Mars Express Orbiter, 2013, the spacecraft detected methane within the Gale Crater, and that's right near the Martian equator. NASA's Curiosity rover detected the same thing, but, you know, NASA doesn't jump to conclusions, I guess, or they say that they don't, and they don't want you to jump to conclusions either, but damn it, I'm going to jump to conclusions because I know of the record, and the record has always indicated the possibility of either fossilized bacterial life forms. We talked about the fungus the other day that was detected. People say, oh, it's not fungus, it's something else. Okay, fine. It can be whatever you want it to be. But now the European Space Agency is saying, hey, this is what's going on, okay? And I just find the parallels interesting between what War of the Worlds was telling us in the 1800s, what War of the Worlds told us in the 1930s, and that War of the Worlds is going to be a major television event produced by the BBC, probably airing on Fox, and it is a television series based in the 1800s, talking about some of the theories and sciences of the day that led to possibilities of alien life forms being talked about well into the turn of the 20th century. Now here we are in the 21st century, again, looking back and saying, well, there's a lot of things that indicate that there's life on Mars, and the science of our day now is having some greater synchronicity to that of an earlier science fiction prank that actually created some panic at the time. Now, if you remember, because I did a television special, and it was actually, it aired in England before it ever aired here in the United States. It aired on Netflix. And maybe if I find it, I'll put it up on Facebook so you can watch it again. It's an amazing special. I was actually flown out to Grover's Mill, New Jersey, where allegedly the Martians landed in the 1930s. It was a beautiful town, beautiful area near Princeton. Just a, you know, blink your eyes, it's like a postage stamp. Then I also went to the, there was a coffee place there, an amazing coffee place. We had coffee there, all the memorabilia from War of the Worlds. But if you remember the radio play, it began with the music. Typical radio fill, until an announcer broke in and said, ladies and gentlemen, we interrupt our program of dance music to bring you a special bulletin from the Intercontinental Radio News. At 20 minutes before 8 Central Time, Professor Farrell of the Mount Jennings Observatory, Chicago, Illinois, reports observing several explosions of incandescent gas occurring at regular intervals on the planet Mars. The spectroscope indicates the gas to be hydrogen and moving towards the Earth with enormous velocity. Professor Pearson of the Observatory at Princeton confirms Farrell's observations and describes the phenomenon as, quote, like a jet of blue flame shot from a gun, unquote. Then, of course, after all that, there was, I think Ricky Rococo was the name of the guy in the band, and they played a song called Stardust to get the mood going, which gives a nod to the earlier theories of H.G. Wells and the idea of the clouds and the nebulas. And the radio show tries to give their bulletin some credibility when the Mercury Theater pretends to interview the scientist from Princeton University. This is what the scientist says. He says, "Nothing unusual is happening. Only a red disk swimming in a blue sea." That's how he described Mars. "Only a red disk swimming in a blue sea. Transverse stripes across the planet, quite distinct now because Mars happens to be the point nearest the Earth, in opposition, we call it." He then goes on to say to the reporter, I think his name was Carl Phillips. Carl Phillips, he was the reporter, and the scientist is saying to him that there is no need to panic. There is no life on Mars, no canals, just a planet that is going through some atmospheric changes. So it's now beginning to, you know, you see how it's becoming real news as the Mars Express is now saying, hey, we're seeing some interesting information. We're seeing some strange things happening. We're seeing gases that we wouldn't normally see. And then in the 1938 radio play, it gets more intense because the radio show reports that Professor Morse of McGill University reports observing a total of 3 explosions on the planet Mars between the hours of 7:45 p.m. and 9:20 p.m. Eastern Standard Time. This confirms earlier reports received from American observatories. Now, nearer home comes a special announcement from Trenton, New Jersey. It's reported that at 8:50 p.m., a huge flaming object, believed to be a meteorite, fell on a farm in the neighborhood of Grover's Mill, New Jersey, 22 miles from Trenton. The flash in the sky was visible within a radius of several hundred miles, and the noise of the impact was heard as far north as Elizabeth. See, back then, that was terrifying. Back then, you know, people were just tuning in because they were listening to other things. You know, War of the Worlds, of course, the Mercury Theater was not that big on this ratings chart. No one cared. But then people were just tuning in because, from what I understand, Rudy Valley was on the Edgar Bergen show. And now the Edgar Bergen show is one of the popular shows of the day. There's another show, too. I can't remember the name of it. But Edgar Bergen was actually on there. And then they had Rudy Valley sing, and everybody thought Rudy Valley was boring. And so they tuned in right about the time they hear that the Martians have arrived and that New York is under fire and that New Jersey is under fire. And so it was a mess. I actually was there in Grover's Mill where I saw it was this water tower where they thought it was a tripod and they were shooting at it because they thought it was real. And there's this barn that says Grover's Mill on it. And then if you go just off, I can't remember whether it's north or south, you just go off this beautiful bridge with this water. And it's supposed to be the water where the Martians actually came out of the water. There's this area, park, where they have this huge slab. It's a metal slab. It's dedicated to Orson Welles' War of the Worlds. You see a young Orson Welles talking into a microphone. You see the Martians and the tripods, and it's just amazing. In fact, of all the places I've been to various places. I've been to Roswell, New Mexico. I've been all over where UFO McMinnville stuff, you know, go to McMinnville and see where the Trent UFO happened. And I've never been to Area 51, or at least Rachel. I may go there sometime. I have to go there too. But of all the places that I've been that have had any kind of UFO lore behind them or any kind of mythologies behind them, the one that I love the most is Grover's Mill, New Jersey. And I had so much fun doing that special, so much fun being in a place that was, this is part of radio, it's a part of science fiction, it's a part of waking people up to the possibility that there's something out there, some life out there. Mars may be changing, gases being emitted, igniting, balls of fire coming down from the sky, and tripods rising from the pits and the ashes of the bottomless pit abyss, just like something out of the apocalypse. Some amazing stuff. If you just let your mind wander, you'd think that everything was said in 1938 and also in the 1800s is happening today with all the Mars Express reports and everything else, and including we have some very, very interesting UFO reports. As I said in the beginning of this program, I'm on UFO watch tonight. I'd ask you to do the same because we seem to have a lot of activity going on. It's some amazing stuff. 888-673-3700. That's 888-673-3700. I'm Clyde Lewis. You're listening to Ground Zero. And we'll be back.
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3: Got a Brett in Michigan. Hi, Brett. You're on Ground Zero. Okay, Brett, you're on Ground Zero. Go ahead. Brett in Michigan, you're on Ground Zero.
5: Okay, hey.
3: Hey, there you are, buddy. Go ahead.
5: Well, Let's see. Pence made the declaration of going to the moon. Right?
3: Yeah, he said we need to hurry. I think we need to hurry too. We need to go to the moon.
5: Yeah. All right. Especially since it's really well documented by I would say preeminent scientists that 69 never happened. It was a the guy Paul Lazarus, Capricorn 1, based his Mars adventure on what he believed was a hoax.
3: Well, I mean, 69 has always been speculated as being a hoax. In fact, I even have my doubts about 69's moon landing, but no scientist have ever come forward and said it never happened. Every scientist I've talked with believe it did happen. In fact, I just had an interview with an astronaut, and he and I had an argument about it, but we had a very good argument about it. It wasn't like we were fighting. It's just we needed to talk about the doubts about 1969. There were some answers he gave me, but there were also other answers he couldn't have. And not only that, but I gave him some very interesting information regarding Horizon, which was an attempt by Wernher von Braun and others to erect a space station, I think 5 years before the astronauts allegedly went to the moon in 1969.
5: Well, Clyde, what really is so disturbing on this subject matter mm-hmm. is when you look at the documentary from Fox TV, 15 February 01, entitled "Conspiracy Theory: Did We Land on the Moon?"
3: Yeah,
5: and in there, Virgil Grisham, you remember, 52 years and 2 months ago, 27 January 67, those three astronauts, Grisham, Chaffee, and White, were incinerated on the launch pad, and that was because they were beginning to speak out about the perilous failures. And in that documentary, it shows the final mock-up of the lunar module that was being piloted by Armstrong, and he had to jettison about.
3: Oh yeah, we brought all that up. We brought all that up, man. I'll be right. I'll tell you what. When that special comes out on cable, because we talk about these very things, when this becomes a topic, we certainly will cover these things for you, Brett. In the meantime, I don't know when it's going to air, but we just taped it with Michael Barra, and it should air around May. That's what we've been told. It's supposed to air on cable around May. We will do an announcement. We will bring on everyone that was involved. And we're going to have the same debate and same discussion. We may have it in studio downstairs so we can actually show some of the discrepancies about the moon landing, whether it was a hoax, and also bring up the possibility of the space stations that were proposed by NASA in the beginning, before NASA, actually.
5: Clyde, there was a guy who did a 500-page report.
3: We know that. You don't have to convince
5: me. And he died a week later,
3: Brett,
5: after he...
3: Brett, I know all this. I know all this, and we're going to cover it. We're going to cover it in another show. Stay tuned. We'll talk about it. We'll be back.
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8: Wake up. An eye is upon you, staring straight down and keenly through, seeing all that you are and everything that you can never be. Yes, an eye is upon you, an eye ready to blink. So face forward, with arms wide open and mind reeling. Your future has arrived. Are you ready?

0: I'm Clyde Lewis, and this is Ground Zero. The numbers to call tonight, 888-673-3700. 888-673-3700. So tonight, in the first hour, I was discussing some comparisons between the 1800 version of War of the Worlds, the 1938 version that Orson Welles had presented, and some of the information we're getting about Mars right now. And I'll go over that some of that information with you tonight as well, because I think it's very important, some of the announcements about Mars, the underwater, possibility of underwater rivers going on underneath the planet, some of the water coming to the top, also the reports of methane gas. Again, methane gas being detected by the Mars Express probe, and how all of this seemed to be part of the original War of the Worlds story from H.G. Wells, and of course the idea of hydrogen or some other gas igniting on Mars just before an alien invasion, just before the sightings of the tripods in the fictional account of War of the Worlds. I figured, this is some amazing stuff that needs to be brought forward because of tonight. I asked at the beginning of the program, I said, I hope we're all on UFO watch tonight because there have been many, I believe, stories that have made the news in the past, week or so. And when things like this happen, we call it a UFO flap. And when UFO flaps happen, I love to call Peter Davenport of the National UFO Reporting Center. It's UFOCenter.com. He's been the director of the National UFO Reporting Center since 1994. And Peter reports UFO sighting cases regularly on several radio shows. He presents lectures on specific UFO cases, most notably the Phoenix Light sighting, which, of course, we just had the anniversary of that last month. In addition to being the director of the National UFO Reporting Center, Peter has served as the director of investigations for the Washington chapter of the Mutual UFO Network. Peter has had an active interest in UFO phenomena from his early boyhood. He experienced his first UFO sighting over the St. Louis Municipal Airport in the summer of 1954, and he investigated his first UFO case during the summer of 1965 in Exeter, New Hampshire. Peter has been witness to several anomalous events, possibly UFO-related, including dramatic sightings over Baja California in 1990 and several nighttime sightings over Washington State in 1992. Peter Davenport, always a pleasure having you on the program, and I'll tell you, it's getting really exciting out there lately.
1: It is indeed, and boy, is it always a pleasure to be on your program with Clyde Lewis. It's always fun, Clyde, and I'm flattered by the invitations always. I agree with your assessment. Things are heating up in the UFO field, at least in terms of volumes of reports, but also in terms of the quality and the dramatic nature of the reports we're getting. It's something's going on for sure.
0: I would say so. I would, there were so many stories over the weekend. I was at a ghost conference, and I was working on some other paranormal, stuff, talking with people about it. But there are a lot of things piling up in my clips to look over, anything from a major sighting of a huge fireball over Gainesville, Florida, to a UFO sighting in Massachusetts and a UFO sighting in Ohio, both having the same characteristics of a glowing ball that looked like a plane on fire, and it was emitting other what looked like probes out of it. I guess where do we begin tonight, Peter? What is it that you've gotten for us tonight?
1: Yeah, well, Ron, your executive producer, I presume that's his title, just sent me the video, the clip to the video, and I agree it's very dramatic, but it looks compatible, or it's not incompatible with an aircraft, probably a military aircraft dropping flares, but he and I were talking just before the program, and it doesn't make sense to me that an aircraft would be dropping military flares over a civilian area. That's pretty dangerous, I think.
0: Yeah, and the Ohio State Highway Patrol were very curious as to what they were seeing. They reported it, and of course, many of the area commands were saying that they had nothing going on that night, nothing happening in the sky, and no reports of what they may have detected. And that's the thing, is that when I saw the video, I was blown away because it is dramatic video. And yeah, I said at first this is a plane dropping flares, but then when I read the report saying that the Ohio State Highway Patrol knew nothing. And then I got a contact from Jeremy Newman, who is going to be on in the next hour telling me about what happened. We'll find out from him exactly what they've gotten. But, of course, 9-11 calls, 911 calls, I mean, and it just outrageous that people thought they were seeing a plane that was on fire.
1: Yeah. The other thing that militates against my first theory is the fact that the lights that were ejected from the first object you see in the video are of different colors. The first ones are white, and there are three of them, and then it ejects two objects, I believe. I watched it just briefly. Two objects that are red. And that doesn't seem compatible to me with a flare theory, but I don't know what to make of it, Clyde. It is very interesting until we get it pinned down.
0: Mm-hmm. Not only that, but activity over Gainesville, Florida. Ron was telling me you may have some information of that fireball or something that happened over Florida, a sighting that needed to be talked about.
1: Yeah, there have been so many fireballs over the southeastern United States over the last couple of weeks that it's hard for me to know or to keep them straight. But the first event in my memory comes to memory occurred on the 14th of March. That would be Valentine's Day, if I'm not mistaken.
0: Well, that's February 14th, is Valentine's Day.
1: Oh, February, yeah, I'm sorry. March 14th we're
0: okay.
1: Talking about. My error. Thank you for correcting me.
0: Sure.
1: March 14th, multiple people, six or eight reports, which is a lot in my business, reported a cluster of somewhere between 50 and 100 moving white lights that were maneuvering relative to each other, and they were maneuvering as a group, moreover, in such a fashion to make the cluster appear to be rotating. People can read that report on my website, Vero Beach, for the 14th of March at 8:45 p.m. I have no idea what caused that. And we're also receiving reports of very interesting green fireballs. And the color is significant because most meteors are not green.
0: Yeah, wouldn't that be if it was burning green, wouldn't that be copper of some kind, or would that be...
1: It would be under ordinary circumstances. I understand, I'm not a specialist on meteors, Clyde, but
0: sure.
1: I understand you can also get a green incandescence if you superheat oxygen in the atmosphere. But these don't seem to be that type of event. And moreover, in some cases, people are claiming that the event lasts for 30 seconds or a minute, way, way too long for it to be a meteor.
0: Yeah, I was noticing in the Gainesville, Florida report, there were a number of people that got video footage from dash cam. Another guy got had his camera ready. I think he went out for the last smoke of the night or something, and he got his camera. He saw somebody grabbed his camera as it was falling, so it was moving slow enough for him to grab his camera and snap the final impact. And one of the things interesting about it is it looked like it did land. It looked like it was coming in fast, and then it slowed down, and then it disappeared right there, you know, in the horizon. Now, of course, you know, something can explode like that, but they said they didn't hear an explosion. They said they didn't know if it fragmented, and they didn't know if it impacted the Earth, although it was large enough where they think, well, hey, something had to have hit the Earth. So I don't know if that would be, you know, speculated as to whether or not it was a UFO crash. It just seems from the report that I was hearing on the news there was a newscast that aired. They made it, they were a little iffy on it. They were talking about how the fireball showed up, that there was a lightning mapper. They called it a lightning mapper, the weather service that picked up on it because it was so bright. It usually picks up on lightning. It was so bright that it triggered the lightning map. And that then they wondered if it had landed somewhere or if there was impact. And again, phone calls coming in of what they thought was a plane that looked like it was on fire.
1: Mm-hmm. I'm beginning to synchronize with your thoughts here. I'm looking at my database now. There was an event reported to the National UFO Reporting Center for just a few minutes before midnight on Saturday, the 30th of March, a bright green flash and a fireball. Also, at about the same time, several people were out on a fishing lake, mm-hmm. and they saw the same thing. It illuminated the whole lake with a green green flash of light. So I presume that what is what you may be talking about.
0: Yes, and that gives, I think, more reason to talk more about how it is important that a UFO sighting means nothing unless it's not reported to the UFO Reporting Center and you don't write out the report, because this way we can synchronize sightings of what could be missiles, aircraft, even strange objects that no one has any kind of explanation for. But once again, the Gainesville UFO fireball was a strange event that people saw. It happened for a lot longer than usual. No sound, only the big fireball looking like it's landing somewhere in Gainesville, Florida. It was just an amazing story.
1: The other aspect of these green fireballs reports that have come to the National UFO Reporting Center is more than one person has reported that they can perceive, they can discern some kind of distinct shape to the fireball. It's not just a round fireball,
0: right,
1: or teardrop-shaped fireball, which is what you would expect for a meteor. People are reporting quadrilateral or triangular-shaped objects.
0: Mm-hmm.
1: Embedded in the green flame. I'm looking at another report in front of me from the City of Industry, California. 3 hours after the event in Florida this past Saturday night, just before midnight, 3 hours later, same thing in California. So I'm very interested in these green and blue fireballs. They're unusual colors for meteors, as we were describing earlier,
0: right,
1: and I have no explanation for them.
0: Yeah, in fact, someone had commented that they found the fireballs to be interesting, that the way they move seems like they're under intelligent direction, that they seem to be piloted, if not anything else, that they seem to be directed, and that the colors don't match up with what usual fireballs look like. And when fireballs enter our atmosphere, they do explode. There are thunderings, and some of these have been silent, and they land. Peter Davenport from the National UFO Reporting Center tonight talking about, a major UFO flap happening all over the country, Florida, Ohio, and many times 911 calls are saying that they see what look like planes that are burning up in the sky, and then it becomes something else. Then they realize that it's something else. In fact, there was a report in Alaska, we'll get to that one too, where a number of people watched something that looked like a plane burning up in the atmosphere. Some said, though, that they thought that they were looking at a UFO of some kind, or maybe a large rock coming out of the sky. 888-673-3700. We're on UFO Watch tonight with Peter Davenport. 888-673-3700. If you can corroborate any of the evidence with this, we'd love to hear from you tonight. 888-673-3700. We'll be back.
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0: I'm Clyde Lewis. You're listening to Ground Zero. Last night it was reported in North Florida that a huge fireball came down near Gainesville. Chad Citrower was driving west on Newberry Road just before midnight when he saw a bright flash across the sky. Local affiliate WCJB reported that the incident was shocking as people were bracing for impact.
1: If you were outside late Saturday night anywhere in the viewing area, you got quite a sight.
2: A meteor flew across the sky in Taylor County but was visible for miles. TV20's David Jones spoke with one man who captured the viral video.
3: Chad Zetrauer was driving west on Newberry Road over the weekend when something caught his eye, and now it's catching a lot of eyes.
4: A dash cam captured something rather interesting in Florida. Take a look at this. It looks like a green fireball. It's seen falling through the sky just west of Gainesville.
5: Within an hour of posting it, I was...

0: you get this incredible show, because what you're getting is the friction from this rock interacting with the Earth's atmosphere.
1: The meteor could only be seen for a few seconds as it flew across the sky in Taylor County. We know it was in Taylor County because of a lightning mapper from the National Oceanic and Atmospheric Administration.
0: And it does that by determining the brightness of the lightning, but it actually picked up on this meteor because the meteor was so bright.
2: I've seen a fireball before, but it was not even one-tenth that size, not even. So it was just pure amazement. I was just shocked.
1: And as of right now, we still don't have a confirmation as to whether that meteor actually made a landing or if it broke up in the air. For now, reporting in Gainesville, David Jones, TV 20 News.
3: Peter Davenport is with us tonight from the National UFO Reporting Center. There you have the story from Florida regarding that huge fireball seen over Gainesville. Again, a number of witnesses said when they saw didn't act like a fireball, really. It was kind of moving slow enough for cameras to be picking up a lot of it. There was not just the dash cam, but I've seen other close-up video of this. And so there seems to be a lot of people who've seen this, the event in Gainesville, Peter.
4: Yeah, and I'm looking at all the reports we received for that night, and they were reported from, that object was reported from Georgia and Florida and Alabama, Tennessee as well, and Kentucky. So it would take a lot of work to compare all these reports and determine the direction it was going. But I noticed one thing, and I commend you for labeling it a fireball, Clyde, because until you pin down what the object is, all it is a bright object. I noticed the news people wanted to force it into the meteor mold, and I'm not sure that's appropriate. It's premature to do so until you've determined that's what it actually was.
3: I've always felt, though, that meteor is the default for most planetarium owners and whoever they get to be their scientific experts. They always fall back on meteor when it could be something else. A number of things it could be, and that's the reason why we have you, Peter, to have people who send in their reports, the UFO Center, UFOCenter.com. They send in their reports, and that way we can synchronize those reports. Coming up, we're going to talk with Peter about an object that appeared to be falling from the sky, emitting fire and smoke, and this was seen over Alaska, and we don't know if it was a plane. In fact, a number of people thought it was a plane falling from the sky, but of course, once again, Elmendorf Air Force Base and several other Air Force bases said, well, no, we really don't have anything up there. So we'll talk about that with Peter. 888-673-3700. That's 888-673-3700. I'm Clyde Lewis. Tonight it's UFO Watch because a lot of strange phenomena happening in the skies above. A lot of it happening, and it's amazing to hear some of the testimony.
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7: Services. 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
8: My new national strategy for space recognizes that space is a war-fighting domain, just like the land, air, and sea.
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10: Time-lapse footage shows a UFO flying over the Royal Botanic Gardens in Sydney.
11: Pilots reported an out-of-this-world sighting last month. They say they may have seen a UFO while flying over Arizona.
12: I believe, as do the other folks who were on the flight that we visually saw, that it was something not...
13: We challenged the top minds in biology, military strategies, and astrophysics to predict what would actually take place during an extraterrestrial invasion.

survivors of a disintegrated solar system. At this moment, the remainder of our fleet is circling your globe.

0: Lewis. You're listening to Ground Zero. Tonight we're on UFO Watch. Almost a war of the worlds going on with all kinds of strange anomalies happening on Mars. And, of course, all these strange sightings of fireballs. On March 16th, an air ambulance helicopter was flying roughly 15 miles west of central Las Vegas when something odd caught the eye of the pilot. During an exchange with an air traffic controller, the pilot of Mercy Air 21, an Augusta 119 Koala helicopter, noted spotting an unidentified flying object. That's amazing. An unidentified flying object. He saw it. He was wearing night vision goggles. And he saw this unidentified flying object just some distance from his position. And only he was likely to see it because of the night vision goggles. So he went to the air traffic control. The air traffic controller responded that he said he saw nothing on his radar. And, of course, then as they talked more about the sighting, the controller was a little bit amazed by what he was hearing.
1: Mercy Air 21, radar contact, 15 to the west of Las Vegas, VOR, 32 Bravo Air 6.
2: Hey, 21, position checked. Just to advise, it looks like I have some sort of object over the Southern Hills area. Looks to be about 7,000 feet. Could be a balloon or something along those lines. It's just unlit, so just advise.
1: Okay, I'm not seeing anything in that area, but that's not to say, like you're saying, there's something out there.
2: Yeah, I can only see it. I got the night vision goggles on. I can only see it through the goggles.
1: Oh, that's awesome.
0: 3 days later, there was a strange aerial object that appeared to be falling from the sky while emitting some sort of smoke trail. It's recorded by a man in Anchorage, Alaska. After he submitted to a local TV news outlet, the video quickly received national and worldwide attention and tons of speculation as to what it might be. Peter Davenport, of course, for the National UFO Reporting Center. This was a story that I guess you were quoted in as saying that you thought maybe it was a plane that was burning up. Have you gotten any more information on this?
3: I haven't, Clyde, and I've forgotten that comment. I'm not familiar with that case. It would be helpful to know the date. Do you happen to know the date of it?
0: Yes, the date was, according to what I read, March 19, 2019. It was an object that was coming down out of the sky over Anchorage. They got your name wrong at first. Then they said that you had commented that what it looked like to you was perhaps a contrail behind the aircraft, that it was an aircraft with a contrail. But there was actually a Joint Base Elmendorf-Richardson, a guy by the name of Aaron Eaton, said that they had no aircraft near Anchorage at the time. They said that what they'd be seeing is probably either an F-22 Raptor, C-130 Hercules, C-17, Globemaster III, or an E-3 Sentry AWACS command jet, but they had nothing in the air at the time.
3: This just proves to me that I must be going berserk, because I don't remember having talked to that individual or having made that comment, and it's quite possible I did, but I don't remember the case at all now.
0: Okay, well, it's an amazing look, because while I have seen planes that are going down in the sunset, and you see what looks like a trail that's on fire behind it, this trail looks a little different. This isn't a trail that looks like it's on fire. It looks like it's putting out brown smoke, black smoke, and there's a light at the end of it, like something was burning. And in fact, even those that were shooting the video said that they hope it's not a huge asteroid coming to hit the planet, because it was that dramatic.
3: Yeah. I don't know about that one, but usually UFOs don't give off smoke, is my experience. So I don't know what that one is. I'd have to lay eyeballs on it to be able to comment even half intelligently, I think.
0: Yeah, I can't remember what they named. At first, they gave some name, I think it was Peter Davidson at first. Peter Davidson from the UFO Reporting Center. And then they said Davenport after that. So I figured that maybe whoever the reporter was got names mixed up, because I thought, I didn't know if Peter had an assistant, but they were saying maybe they just dropped your name and you knew nothing of the case. But it just seems like I thought it was odd, because this looks it looks quite impressive as a UFO or maybe something that's falling. And I was thinking about the other day, India just sent a missile into space and it destroyed a satellite. And I was curious about space junk reports. Maybe we're having stuff re-enter the atmosphere that could be space junk.
3: Quite possible. In fact, I was just about to introduce another report to our audience that took place this morning in Beechwood, New Jersey. which is apparently an ocean county somewhere down near the southeastern portion of New Jersey. A woman was awakened at 1:30 this morning, East Coast time, by a very bright light that illuminated the entire interior of her bedroom. And she looked out her window and was somewhat frightened, even initially, by a cluster of lights that she first interpreted to be a re-entering satellite, and then it stopped and hovered for about 30 seconds or more, and it split into three large pieces, Clyde. And those pieces, in turn, gave off different colored lights, and then the whole cluster of lights apparently just suddenly streaked off in the night. She emphasizes in her report just how paralyzed she was with fear. It's a very sober-minded report, and it suggests that these events are taking place virtually every night. If we have a green fireball seen over Florida and Georgia and Kentucky and Tennessee on Saturday, this is Monday morning, just about a day later. So
4: the other night I came home from work, I don't remember if it was Friday or Thursday night, I came home from work, and when I came home, my wife was awake, and she said, "I'm hungry, I want to go out to breakfast." And I'm going, "Really? Okay, we'll go out to breakfast." So at any time I can spend time with my wife, because I'm always gone, and either she's asleep when I come home or something, but she was awake, and she says, "Hey, you know, I've been awake, I couldn't sleep, I figured, let's go out and have something to eat." I said, "Oh, great, have a great time, we'll go out." So we stepped outside, and immediately when I stepped outside, I looked up, and I saw this bright red and blue and white flashing light in the sky.
3: Yep.
4: And it was right up there, and I stared at it for a good long time, and I said to my wife, "Go look up." And she looked up, and she saw it, and I said, "That's a drone. It has to be a drone because of the lights." But it didn't have any noise, didn't have a sound. And then the minute we started, I took out my camera on my phone, and I started getting video of it. I think it saw me with it and then decided it would hightail it out of there. And so as it got lower, I could hear the rotors on the thing spinning around. But that was a very unnerving experience for me because, you know, I didn't think it was something that was from outer space or something like that. But when I saw it, it just made me feel a little uncomfortable that something was that high above my house. And the minute it saw me, it took off.
3: Yeah.
4: And
3: yeah,
4: so
3: I've been tricked by events like that, too. I once had three ducks fly overhead while I was outside with my binoculars looking for anything that I could spot in the night sky. And, of course, when you're looking at something and you don't know the size of it, you don't know its distance from you, and vice versa. If you don't know its distance, you don't know its size. So it's very easy to be visually deceived at night. And it took me a few seconds to realize these were not three buff-colored UFOs streaking overhead. But I'd like to go back to that event over Florida on the night of Saturday, the 30th of March. We also took, as I reported earlier, we took a report from several other surrounding states. One of those reports from Decatur, Georgia, has a woman reporting that what she saw was a yellow fireball. And that's very interesting because since she is a female, almost certainly she does not suffer from color blindness. So her reporting of the color is probably quite accurate. And for a fireball to be green and yellow is, in my opinion, very, very unusual. I'm not a specialist on meteors, but I don't know what would cause a meteor to, or any object to incandesce with a yellow color.
4: Well, it was moving unusually slow. That was what I got. It was moving unusually slow. And, you know, you were bringing up something about night UFOs that can be deceiving. Have you had any reports lately about daylight UFOs that have been very impressive? Because, you know, those are the ones I think are the most impressive. You can get something on any film or anything on your phone that's daylight, at least video or even pictures. I think that'd be amazing.
3: Yeah, some of our listeners in the Pacific Northwest may know Green Lake Park in Seattle, just a few miles west of the University of Washington. Just last night, I received a very credible-sounding report from a gentleman who has a very responsible job, according to his self-description. And he and his son were at Green Lake Park in Seattle again on Sunday afternoon, the 31st, yesterday. And they saw three objects spread out across the sky that were so highly reflective and so luminous that they attracted their attention almost directly overhead. Suddenly, as they were watching them, he reports, all three of them approached one another at high speed and formed a triangular tight formation in the sky above Green Lake, and then they streaked off and disappeared. Very, very interesting report. Before I got a call from your engineer and executive producer, I guess Ron's title may be, I was about to post all of those reports, and I'm going to have to wait until Saturday when our webmaster is back in town to do that. But it's a very interesting report, and yes, I am getting many daytime sighting reports.
4: Yeah, it just seems like some of these UFOs I've been seeing at night are terrifying. What I mean by that is you see them, and at first you think to yourself, it's extra bright landing lights coming at you. So the UFO in Ohio is the one that comes to mind, is because at first when I saw it, I thought, those look like just landing lights on a plane. And then it moved so quickly and then dropped those different colored balls of light. And I just thought to myself, wow, if that was me on a dark road somewhere with my camera, I'd be terrified.
3: I'm with you on that one, Clyde. I don't want to be anywhere close to a UFO. I've seen them before, and they cause my heart pulse rate to increase every time I see one.
4: Yeah, I just think that, you know, when you see something like that, some anomaly in the sky, even sometimes when you see those rockets, those secret missions going up from maybe Edwards or some other Air Force base, and people always send me pictures or they send me video and they go, what is this? And you can tell it's the burn off of a rocket at night or off of a missile at night, and it leaves that incandescent glow in the sky, and it looks like the finger of like the destroying angel coming down ready to touch an area and just wipe out a civilization. It just scares the hell out of me when I see things like that.
3: Yeah, I'm with you on that one. We had a launch from a submarine off Los Angeles or San Diego about a year and a half ago, I think it was. And the military did not announce the fact that it was going to occur, so it caught people unawares. And a lot of people were frightened by it, and rightfully so. It's a very, very dramatic event to see one of those things go up.
4: Definitely so. Peter Davenport, National UFO Reporting Center. We're going to take a few calls coming up. A lot of people want to give a few reports and then get some more. We want to talk about focusing on that Ohio UFO that's making the news right now. We're going to have a special guest who wants to talk about that also. This is amazing UFO footage, amazing UFO reports. 911 calls from all over saying they saw a plane that was on fire. Turned out it wasn't. It was something else dropping off what looked like several different colored balls in the sky. Some amazing footage, some amazing stuff. Right here on Ground Zero. Peter Davenport will be coming up next with your calls. 888-673-3700. It's 888-673-3700. I'm Clyde Lewis. You're listening to Ground Zero. We will be back.
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4: Go to Mike in Tennessee. You're on with Peter Davenport. Go ahead, Mike.
7: Hey, hello, Clyde. How you doing tonight?
4: Doing great, man.
7: Hey, I just want to thank all the stuff that's going on in the skies. I think they're reconning us for something.
4: Who's reconning you?
7: The alien, the whoever out there, alien, some aliens.
4: So you think they're doing some recon? They're like studying the areas, and that they're making a plan to invade.
7: Yes, sir.
4: Wow, that That sounds pretty scary. I mean, Peter, you know, we have been seeing, I mean, at first I remember talking to you about the idea that there were very little UFO reports. Now we have a mountain of them happening. I mean, it does seem that something is happening, and it's happening in great numbers, not just one or two UFOs.
3: Yeah, it is. There are a couple types of sightings that I haven't touched on yet tonight. I'm looking at one in front of me. It occurred this morning in Fairfield, California, just a few minutes after the earlier sighting that I reported during this program. A guy reports that he heard a grumbling or groaning or grinding sound emanating from the sky for 20 minutes. So I tend to agree with our caller. Something very unusual seems to be going on from my vantage point.
4: What do you think of the rumbles and the booms that you're hearing, people are hearing all over the country, all over the world? I mean, do you think that has something to do with space weather or perhaps maybe fireballs we don't see that explode? Or are we listening to the sounds of, you know, the hums and the horns or whatever they are? Are those sounds of spacecraft or perhaps extraterrestrial craft?
3: I wish I could answer the question. I just don't know, Clyde, but I don't think they're meteors. I don't think they're re-entering satellites, which sometimes you can hear the sonic boom from, because in this case, the Fairfield, California case, the guy lists the time as 1:55 a.m. Pacific time on the 1st of April. He says it lasted for about 20 minutes. That's way too long for anything that I'm aware of terrestrial origin to create that kind of sound.
4: It's just amazing how things change, how, you know, first the media is telling us there's nothing, now there's a whole lot to talk about. Peter Davenport from the National UFO Reporting Center, thank you for being on the program. Once again, it's UFOCenter.com. It's UFOCenter.com, and that's where they do the reports, correct?
3: That is correct, Clyde. We have an online report form there.
4: That's good, and pictures are welcome, video is welcome, that helps too.
3: Yeah, absolutely. We'd love both of those.
4: Thank you again, Peter Davenport, for being on the program tonight.
3: Thanks, Clyde. Always a pleasure to work with you.
4: Have a great night. Take care. Peter Davenport from the National UFO Reporting Center here today on Ground Zero, and we'll be back with more, a lot of interesting things happening in Ohio, of course. We're going to talk about that UFO case, and we'll be having a special guest on the program who actually filed reports for the local paper there, or the local website there. 888-673-3700. That's 888-673-3700. I'm Clyde Lewis. 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
4: The future. All coexist on the same timeline. Where happiness is an illusion. This is the future we are in right now. Where our phones are the first things that we touch when we wake up. The last thing we touch before falling asleep. Radiant, seductive screens we so lovingly, endlessly gaze upon. Much like you're doing right now. Welcome to a future where our true reflection is only revealed as the screen goes dark. Welcome to the darkness.

0: Guy Lewis, and this is Ground Zero. Tonight's UFO Watch Night, because of all the strange stories we've been hearing about UFOs over Alaska, fireballs over Florida, and several other reports of UFOs. One in particular in Massachusetts is pretty amazing. But Jeremy Newman is one of the creators of the online newspaper called Scioto Posts. And it's originally from Eastern Maine, but he moved to Ohio about 20 years ago to expand his horizons. Jeremy is currently the main journalist for Scioto Posts and enjoys writing about a mix of different topics and using different media to engage the audience. The newspaper is based in a little city called Circleville. It's known for the pumpkin show, where locals grow huge pumpkins in excess of 2,000 pounds. But lately, we've been hearing about Ohio being a UFO hotspot because of a UFO report that was filed. 911 calls Vinton County. Jeremy Newman, man, you got to let us know what's going on out there. How you doing? Welcome to Ground Zero.
1: Oh, thank you, Clyde, for having me on the show. This story is pretty interesting. This call came in on the 27th of March in Benton County, and a little town called Allensville, the 911 call came in. And we had a couple of planes go down in the area in the last month. So that's why I jumped on the story fairly quickly, because, you know, here we are, fire in the sky again. And so then I had posted it on my media site, and then all of a sudden I started getting a ton of these videos, the ones that you've seen on the website, and it was kind of unexplained. So made it pretty interesting to chase this story, and right now I haven't been able to solve it.
0: Well, it's funny because a lot of people have said that, you know, there's a picture that you have on the media site that I saw. People are comparing it to what would look like the Starship Enterprise, but then the video is highly compelling because what you see is something that's very bright. It glows just super bright, brighter than what I've seen with the landing lights on a plane, and then it drops things out of it, little balls of light. Peter Davenport from the National UFO Reporting Center was on the last hour. And he was saying, what's interesting about this report is that at first he thought it was just a plane dropping flares. Then he said that the balls of light had different colors. They were giving out different colors. Those who were shooting video, how many videos did you receive of this UFO?
1: I've received over a dozen of this video, and it is exactly the same from different angles. People saw this from southern Ohio in Ross County all the way over to Benton County. So this wasn't something that was seen just in one little area. It was all across southern Ohio that people saw this exact same thing.
0: What kind of descriptions were you getting about the UFO? I'm sure many people had different ways of describing it. What were some of the descriptions you received?
1: They're fairly similar. The big explosion of fire, and then what you said before, different colors of what they would say, fireworks coming out of the back end of it.
0: And there were no fireworks displays being shot off in the area, nothing like that. Because, you know, the thing is that I have to ask that question, but let me just say this. I saw the video. It looks nothing like fireworks. It like I said, at first it looked like extra bright landing lights from a plane that was coming towards you. Because sometimes if you look at a plane, you see that. But then it looked a little bit like whatever it was on fire. And then little fireballs falling off of it made me wonder, you know, what do we have here? How many people saw this thing? So you're saying it's in a small town, small area. So you would say that maybe most of those in southern Ohio, some of those witnesses, I mean, how far are we looking at for sightings? How much of a, would you estimate, you know, mileage or I mean, how far was the sighting seen?
1: I would actually say it was a pretty wide viewing of it, about 100 miles.
0: So it's 100 miles, probably 100-mile radius of people seeing this object doing what it's doing. Now, would there be any connection to any Air Force bases, or did you look into that at all?
1: I did. I have a UFO connection here, a guy that does UFO sightings and such, and he checks with all the local military bases and stuff, try to confirm, you know, what it is and stuff. We have a couple of major military bases in the area, one in central Ohio and one in southern Ohio. We also have one that's in Indiana. So we do actually get a decent amount of training in the area. So that was where I went next. And currently, he hasn't been able to confirm through FAA or anybody that this was going on.
0: Now, a lot of people always, you know, they're concerned about the fact that when they see something like this, they say, why isn't the major news covering this? Do you think that maybe the local news or affiliates would pick up on this story since it is that compelling of UFO footage that you've received?
1: There was a couple of small news places that did. WSAZ covered it, and Ohio News and Weather also covered it. So those were the only three that actually picked it up.
0: So, and did they have any conclusions that they gave, or did they just keep it pretty much mysterious?
1: They kept it pretty much mysterious also.
0: Wow. It really is an impressive UFO report. It really is. Are there any other details that the witnesses may have given you that have not been reported yet?
1: I think that the only thing that I don't think I put in the story that was a detail that I had was that some people have said that it was actually flying around in a large circle and doing this. I wasn't able to confirm that, but what you see in the video might have happened more than once. The big fireball and then the couple of sparks or whatever that came out the back.
0: Was this over a watered area or was this over a rural area?
1: Fairly rural. Ross County and Benton County are pretty rural areas. So somebody did say that they saw it over water, and that was one report, but multiple people just said they saw it in their backyards in the sky.
0: Because I was curious because of what was falling from the craft itself. I mean, I was thinking these balls of fire looked super hot. It's almost like pieces of metal were falling off of whatever this thing was. I don't know if it was or not, but I'd just be curious as to whether or not those falling balls of light could have ignited a fire somewhere.
1: I didn't get any reports on that, and, you know, that's obviously why Ohio State Patrol went out looking for this, and they also called the fire department, and there were several fire departments actually looking for this plane.
0: Are you going to try and, through the Freedom of Information Act, ask the police department there if they're willing to release some of the 911 calls?
1: That would be a good idea. I would like to do that. First thing I wanted to do was just to cover all the military bases first and make sure that they, you know, weren't going to confirm this or not.
0: Yeah, I think that'd be great. But yeah, sometimes, I mean, when you listen to the different reports with 911 calls, you get to hear some very raw feelings and what are people, you know, what people are feeling or experiencing at the time of the sighting. Because, like I said, when I saw it, there was no audio on the video that I saw. Are you going to be releasing any new video footage soon?
1: I can. Yeah, I'll release a couple of the other videos that I had. There was a couple of videos that were released that did have actual audio. There was one in particular that I couldn't get permission for, but I've gotten permission now, that there was a lot more audio. And actually, that one was a little bit more clear than the one that was on the website.
0: Really?
1: So I think that one's the most compelling. Yes, I think that's the most compelling one. So I'll put that one out with a couple of the other ones. A couple of the other ones are more what I call popcorn quality. But most of these are taken off a cell phone, zoomed in, you know, trying to take a picture of a plane. So
0: it's not always the best with your cell phone. I know that by experience, but still, I mean, the cell phone video we're seeing here with this UFO is some amazing footage. I mean, people even commented, thank God we've got people who are using phones that aren't jiggling the phone like a moron. They said, you know, they're really saying finally compelling footage of a UFO, you know, that we can actually look at and wonder what the hell it is. Peter Davenport even commented from the UFO Reporting Center that he thought that the footage was very impressive and wondering, you know, about this sighting and talking about simultaneous types of UFO sightings, including fireball reports over Gainesville, Florida, and several other places around the country. So, I mean, while this isn't by any stretch, you know, a fireball, nor is it space junk, this is obviously something that is more than that.
1: No, that's correct. It's definitely some sort of aircraft of some sort. I looked on the different NASA sites, and I looked on the different military sites looking for this plane that would look like this, that had the three lights. It was kind of short and bodied, something that would make a fireball like that and not really jet forward. Because if you watch the video, you can't see the vehicle.
0: Right.
1: Just take off from that.
0: Right. It moves and then it darts back as if it went into reverse, then it lowers. Then you see the fireballs and then it's like leaving them behind. Somebody had said it looked like a Space Invaders game in a way. I could see that too. Just the old Space Invaders game where these little things are coming down and there's nothing to shoot them out of the sky. So it's certainly something that is very compelling, worth watching. We're going to take a break right now. We have Jeremy Newman with us tonight. Ohio, of course, talking about the recent UFO sighting there. A lot of interesting footage on this media site that he has. It's called Scioto Post. It's SCIOTOPOST, Scioto Post, and it's certainly some really fascinating UFO footage. He says he's going to be opting to put more footage up, in fact, stuff that's even more clear than the stuff he has, and that's some amazing clear footage that we have right now. 888-673-3700. That's 888-673-3700. Tonight we're on UFO Watch. A lot of amazing fireballs in the sky and UFO reports all over the country. Peter Davenport was telling us about some of the reports he's gotten over the last several days. And now Jeremy Newman with us tonight talking about this compelling UFO sighting seen over Ohio. So we'll talk more about that and your phone calls tonight as we talk about UFO Watch right here on Ground Zero. 888-673-3700. That's 888-673-3700. Back with more Ground Zero. 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
0: Jeremy Newman with us tonight on Ground Zero talking about the Ohio UFO sighting, amazing UFO sighting, some very compelling footage. And, of course, when I see something that I think is amazing for my listeners to see, I would love for them to go to the website. What is the website, Jeremy?
1: It's scioto.com.
0: How do you spell that?
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0: And that's .com.
1: Yes.
0: All right, let's go to Max calling in from Ohio tonight. Hi, Max. You're on with Jeremy Newman. Go ahead.
4: Hey, how's it going, Clyde? And hey, Jeremy.
0: Doing well.
4: I was actually just calling about something that I had encountered in 2015. I was leaving a friend's house, and I was walking on his porch, and I was alone. And I look up in the sky, and it was about 200 feet up, probably about 300 feet out, was this big triangular object. It was like jet black. I saw it for about a split second, and then two thrusters lit up on the back, and it looked almost like the Millennium Falcon from Star Wars just taking off, and it zoomed off faster than I could blink. And I had never seen anything like it again. I actually live about 45 minutes south of Wright Pat. It looked like it was heading northwest, but I'm not entirely sure which direction it really was heading. But I just wanted to go ahead and share that. I thought it was pretty interesting, especially given the UFO night.
0: Yeah, I mean, there's so many stories out of Ohio about, really well-known UFO cases. In fact, there was the one case that was featured in Close Encounters of the Third Kind where these Ohio policemen chased a flying saucer for a good long period of time, and there's also some others, I'm sure. There was a lot of UFO sightings out of Ohio, and never would I think for once, one minute, I'd see something this compelling that I see tonight on Jeremy's site. So, Max, I think it's amazing that you were able to share that with us tonight.
4: Oh, yeah, definitely. Well, thank you for letting me share it.
0: Thank you so much. Yeah, we had a listener call, Jeremy, actually a listener posted on Facebook saying, ask Jeremy how far Wright Pat is from where this sighting happened.
1: Wright Pat Air Force is in, I believe, Dayton, Ohio, and that is about, I'd say about an hour away from us, so probably about 60 to 100 miles away from us. So
0: that could have a connection, maybe, or maybe not?
1: Absolutely. We also have another military base, which is called Rickenbacker, which is southwest Ohio, Columbus. And it's actually closer to us. It's about 15 minutes. And we actually get a decent amount of military operations that happen training-wise from Rickenbacker. And that's the reason why I immediately went to the military to try and verify this.
0: Has there been any indication they were doing tests that night or doing some sort of a recon or something?
1: This is out of the ordinary. Normally, they actually do some things at night. They do a lot of helicopter operations, and they do a lot of low-flying aircraft operations with, like, cargo. But this was completely out of the ordinary. This is not something that I've seen them do before or even heard of them doing before.
0: Yeah, it just seems a little odd, a little weird, and with all the footage that you have, a number of people, witnesses. A lot of witnesses mean that, of course, it caught the attention of a lot of people. I know a lot of, there's a lot of talk when people say, well, it was such a big deal. Why were there more witnesses? And this is a situation where you say you've had, you said dozens of UFO videos being sent to you about this case?
1: I have about a dozen videos that are pretty much exactly the same as the ones that you see on the website. You can just tell that it does the same burst, and then it does the same kind of, you know, the sparkling fireworks, I guess you would say, out the back. Every video copies it. Some of them you would think they're almost the same video.
0: Wow.
1: Right. And then on the website, on the Facebook page where I posted the story, and on a affiliate page, he posted the story, and you can just get more and more accounts. I can read one for you if you'd like.
0: I'll tell you what, let's take a break. I'd like to hear the account after we get back. Jeremy Newman with us tonight on Ground Zero. He's reporting on a compelling UFO case out of Ohio, a small area in Ohio where video footage has been sent. We've got 911 calls. At first, they thought it was a plane that was on fire. But the Ohio Highway Patrol is now investigating this. It was over Vinton County. Several calls came into 911 about 9 p.m. on March 27th about a plane in the sky caught fire, sparks everywhere. But what you see are not sparks everywhere. You see strange glowing objects coming down out of this throbbing, pulsating UFO. It's some amazing stuff. Law enforcement and fire departments coming around the county, looking around, finding things, couldn't find a thing. Other video was shot in Massachusetts. It was similar. But according to Jeremy, we have some compelling video that he's going to be posting on his website.
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6: In the early years of the 21st century, this world was being watched keenly and closely by intelligences far greater than ours. But as men busied themselves about their various concerns, we were being scrutinized and studied. perhaps almost as narrowly as a man with a microscope might scrutinize the creatures that swarm and multiply in a drop of water. With infinite complacency, men went to and fro over this globe about their little affairs, serene in their assurance of our empire over this world. Across the gulf of space, intellects vast and cruel and unsympathetic regarded this earth with envious eyes, and slowly and surely they drew their plans against us.
7: I'm currently driving, but I just saw a giant blue flash in the sky, and it came down into the city.
8: It flashed from the west and lit up the whole freaking neighborhood.
7: Oh my god, I hope that's a plane.
9: Okay, well then, there's six of them. Ma'am, I am not seeing. I am hurt. We are receiving unconfirmed reports right now. Random acts of violence and mass murder from all over the city. Details are a bit sketchy right now, and there has been no official statement by the police as to what is happening.

0: people are urged to stay in their homes and lock their doors until the situation is contained.
1: I'm Clyde Lewis. You are listening to Ground Zero. The numbers to call tonight, 888-673-3700. That's 888-673-3700. The night of UFO Watch. I tell you, the whole weekend has been bursting into the scene of the UFO reports all over the country, from fireballs in the sky, Peter Davenport reporting those, strange UFOs all over the country. And tonight, Jeremy Newman is with us, talking about a UFO over Ohio that had highway patrol, fire department, all kinds of law enforcement out looking for this thing. It was certainly a bizarre situation that happened, and we're going to post the link up there again. We posted on the Facebook page. We'll post the link up there again because Jeremy said he's going to put up some more video, and you need to see more video of this because he says he's got some that's more clear. I mean, this is clear enough for me. I haven't seen anything like it before, but it's amazing stuff. Let's go talk to some of the listeners. Let's go to Dwayne in Utah. You're on with Jeremy Newman. Go ahead.
2: Hey, Clyde, Jeremy. I grew up in Southern Ohio, right there, little town with Chillicothe, and definitely went out to Tarhalla State Park a lot of time just to go. We used to call it the UFO airport. We'd see all kinds of strange objects darting through the sky from late 70s up until I left in 2010.
1: Now, what area is this, Dwayne? What area is this?
2: That's about 327 in Tarhalla, where Tarhalla, Ross County, and Vinton County kind of cross between.
1: So it's a hot spot, you say?
2: It's a Tarhalla State Park.
1: Okay, but I'm just asking, Jeremy. Jeremy, would you then say, I mean, Dwayne's saying this is a hot spot. Is this a UFO hot spot?
3: It seems to be. I've actually posted before on people have seen lights in the sky that were unidentified and such. This is not my first posting. So
1: I mean, what would you say would be the, we have major activity or a lot of activity there?
3: It seems to be a decent amount of activity. I have a couple of people that have pushed me information before, and I've posted sometimes, and it seems like the neat thing about it is every time that I do post something, Clyde, that I get several accounts, several witnesses that have seen it.
1: And when you say that in that whole area of Vinton County and elsewhere, you were saying that at the time, a little place called the UFO Airport, where would that be?
2: That's in an old forest road, number 7 in Tarhalla State Forest. We'd always go up there on the weekends, take the girlfriends up, and we just watch all the strange activity going on until we see the big, bright. At first, we thought it was a meteor coming straight down, and then it stopped. Biggest, brightest white light. It wasn't a landing light because I fly. And then it just let loose these little, smaller orb-like things that was kind of a white, hot light, very bright. It was like it was daylight in the area we were at. We got back in the truck and went chasing after it. Never did find anything.
1: Yeah, this is so many good Ohio UFO stories I've read before that it seems like that for some reason that area is prone to a lot of great UFOs. And, of course, a UFO airport, that's kind of an interesting thing, too. Dwayne, thank you so much for that account. I really appreciate it.
2: No problem. You guys take care.
1: You bet. Take care. I would love to see, though, the report from the Air Force or for whomever may be in these areas. I'd love to see if they were doing anything that night, because if not, you've got some pretty amazing UFO footage on your hand, Jeremy.
3: Oh, I agree.
1: It's just too weird. It really is. Let's go to Bill in Michigan. Hi, Bill. You're on with Jeremy Newman on Ground Zero. Go ahead.
4: Good evening, Clyde and Jeremy.
1: Hi, go ahead, Bill.
4: I wanted to get an idea of what happened to me about 2 years ago. We had a cabin up by Gladwin, Michigan, and I'd went over to a friend's house to talk about deer hunting. It was in the fall. Well, I'd left his place, and I got on my CB and called the wife at the cabin, because we had a radio at the cabin, and told her I was on my way home. And this is up by Secord Dam, which is just off of M30, north of Gladwin. M30 goes to West Branch. Mm-hmm. And as I was crossing the dam on the road facing to the north, I seen this super bright light. I mean, it was super bright. but you could see a circle where it was coming out of. It was lighting the whole water up above the dam. Then it would go off, and then a little farther down, it'd come back on again and just light everything up. Now, I'm not absolutely sure, but from what I could see, because it was a starry night, one of those really dark black nights, but I could make out a craft that looked like a triangle, but there was absolutely no lights on it. So I got out of the car and listened to see if I could hear any noise. Mm-hmm. There was absolutely no sound, absolutely nothing. I mean, I was spooked because, I mean, you couldn't hear anything. And finally, it went over the woods to the right, which would be back kind of northeast, and lit up the woods, and then, bang, it was gone.
1: Wow. It's amazing. Yeah, that's the way it is. I mean, there have also been reports where if something like hovering over the trees, you get to hear the crackling sound. It makes a crackling noise. I had somebody one time tell me the story about how they were in the mountains, and they saw a bright light, and it made no noise the whole time, and then it got close enough to them, it sounded like a dragonfly. You know how dragonflies sound? It was kind of a dragonfly-sounding kind of crackling sound, and it really scared the hell out of them.
4: Yeah, I even reported to the Gladman Sheriff Department, and they said, well, you heard, probably just seen a helicopter. I said, well, there was no sound. How could it be a helicopter? And this thing was only maybe, it wasn't even a quarter of a mile from me.
1: Right.
4: Going up the river. And yeah. So I know better because, I heard no sound, nothing.
1: That's an amazing story, Bill. Thank you for sharing it.
4: You're welcome. Yeah. You guys have a good evening.
1: You take care. Have a good evening yourself. Let's go to Jeff in Ohio. Hi, Jeff. You're on with Jeremy Newman. Go ahead.
5: Hello, sirs. I'm calling from Columbus, Ohio, and 2 hours ago, which is 9:30 our time here, I was listening to the Columbus, Ohio police scanner. The radio dispatcher called out to a car in the area and said that the guy saw a bright red rotating object in the sky. He didn't know what it was. There was no mention made of if any balls were falling out from the bottom of it. And then the officer, she radioed, she answered back like now and says, I've been watching it too, and I don't have any idea what it is.
1: So we got a revolving red light over Columbus, Ohio. How long ago did this happen?
5: 2 hours ago, 9:30 my time.
1: Oh my gosh. So a revolving light being seen over Columbus tonight, Jeremy. I mean, that's amazing that, Ohio's having this UFO flap right now.
3: Yeah, I hadn't heard of that one. I'll have to look that one up.
1: Well, it just happened about 2 hours ago, so I don't know if it'd be reported. Jeff, where exactly was it? Was it in Columbus proper, or was it somewhere else?
5: Well, Columbus is in Franklin County, and the dispatcher told the cop that it was west of him. Well, the officer happened to be a Grove City police officer, a suburb on the southwest corner of Columbus. CPD dispatches for Grove City, and they said it was in the western sky, so I'm thinking it may have been in the southwest corner of Franklin County, or maybe even, say, Pickaway County, something like that. Mm-hmm. Circleville's our adjoining county to the south. It's only like 25 miles due south by, State Route 23.
3: Yep, that's correct.
5: And so do you know about the Piketon radiation plant down south, Piketon, Ohio?
1: Jeremy, do you know about it? Yeah, do you know about it?
3: I don't know much about it.
5: Okay. Well, anyhow, it's down near Scioto County, too. I believe Scioto's on the Ohio River, but I just thought it was weird. So were any of the sightings on the 27th rotating bright red objects? And then I can let you guys know.
1: I saw that when I saw the footage, I saw a rotating red object coming out of the bright light there. And this was the sighting from Chillicothe, Allensville, in that general vicinity, to say anywhere between Ross and Vinton counties where they talked about it happened. Ohio Highway Patrol just issued a statement saying they're attempting to locate a plane. They're trying to locate a plane that may have been downed in the area. I mean, they said it may be something, a lot of conflicting reports as to what, whether it was a regular plane or military exercise, and nothing new from that. I was reading the Ohio News and Weather saying that, military exercise perhaps was in progress, but it looks like there's no proof of that right now. So something else is going on.
5: It's odd because a week ago we had a retired F-16 pilot flying a little plane, and he crashed around the Union County Airport in Marysville. And then a couple weeks before that, there was also another small plane crash in Madison County around Plain City, Ohio. But you had mentioned there had been some reports of, planes going down.
1: Okay, I just got, someone just sent me something from the courier. A picture, I don't know if it's video. Hold on, let's see if it's video. No, it's a screen capture of this thing. That looks nothing like a plane on fire. I am so sorry. They're saying that the headline says, reports of a plane on fire, no crash site found, Allensville, Ohio. Eyewitness reports say a plane on fire, Western Vinton County, aviation mystery as nothing was found. But they have a screen capture of this UFO. Once again, a small, looks like a cigar-shaped, saucer-shaped type light dropping off huge balls of light in the sky. Some amazing footage here, night vision footage. I mean, this is some compelling UFO stuff. Whatever it is, it's certainly compelling.
5: Yeah, and also, I've been listening to the police scanner for years. There's a website called radioreference.com, and you can look up different agencies.
1: Mm-hmm.
5: And I think it costs, 20 a year, but these agencies save their radio tapes for 90 days.
1: Oh, okay.
5: So what I was going to do is get back in there, re-enroll, and go back to this evening about 9:30 p.m.
1: If you can do that for me, if you can make an MP3 of those and we can get them on before the end of the show tonight, that would be great.
5: Okay. How late are you guys doing the show?
1: I'm doing the show till midnight Pacific time.
5: Okay.
1: So if you call back, I'll let my producers know, Jeff, if you call back and you have that... that

0: Facebook page just now. Keep it here on Ground Zero. Don't go away.
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0: Jeremy Newman with us tonight on Ground Zero. Man, I'll tell you what, there's a lot of footage that I'm looking at now. Some footage that's been tweeted about what happened in Ohio. This amazing UFO releasing. What are known as if they're flares, they disappear quickly, whatever they are. I mean, that's the thing is that, okay, we see some flashes there. All right. It's some amazing footage that I've been looking at just now of this. Let's go down to, some other calls here. 888-673-3700. That's 888-673-3700. Let's go to Tommy in Tennessee. Hi, Tommy. You're on Ground Zero.
2: Hi, Clyde. Hope family's well and everything.
0: Yeah, everything's great.
2: In the military, we had, I spent 13 years and I was cut trained for field maintenance and avionics, and I did a lot of other things you know about. Anyways, make the story short, there's a thing called an operational readiness inspection, SAC, TAC, and MAC, or MATS now, Military Export Transport Service. It's got Air Force Base, you have Wright Patt in Ohio. You also have, I believe, Radmerg, which one of them was mentioned, which is a SAC base. A lot of these are bomber aircraft, and the flares and stuff that you see are either, depending on the colors, and during World War II, if you watch some of the movies, they would drop different flares for different levels, for bombing levels, for their bombers to come in on night run.
0: It doesn't flare, but don't flare sustain. These flares do not sustain. These flares, if they are flares, they don't sustain in the air. They don't, like I've seen flares that have remained in the air for some time. These flares do not. They show up and then they go away. They take off.
2: What that is what you call a heat-seeking missile evasion device. And a lot of the bombers will use those, and they'll launch them out back of the aircraft. If they have a missile detection, they will launch them to protect themselves.
0: Oh, yeah. Oh, you see these things all the time. I've seen all these things before in a lot of videos that they've been showing from the military that they do those sort of things. And I don't think we're ruling that out.
2: But, no, I'm not debunking anything.
0: No, I'm just saying we're not ruling out what you're saying. That's what I'm trying to tell you. We're not ruling out anything you're saying. I'm just saying that what we have at the moment is amazing footage. And if, if it's proven to be that, then, of course, that's what it is. But at the moment, it's unidentified. It does, like I said, I talked with Peter Davenport about it, and he said he's seen flares being let out by these types of craft, and he says it's just something that is totally different than what he's used to. Jeremy Newman, thank you so much. Be sure to get that footage up so I can reroute people to the site. I'd really appreciate it if you do that for us.
3: I've actually linked it to the site already, the Ohio News and Weather link that's in the site. I linked it while I was sitting here.
0: Okay.
3: And that has four or five different videos on it.
0: Fantastic.
3: On my site.
0: Appreciate it, Jeremy. Thank you so much. We'll see you again sometime soon, hopefully. Take care.
3: Thank you.
0: Good night. We'll be back with more.
4: So are you tired of being tired? Well, then it's time to get the tea. Hey, it's Lisa here to tell you about this all-natural, all-organic tea I've been drinking that has had great results for over 20 years. 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The colon is one of the most ignored organs in the human body. The faster that waste is eliminated from the body, the less time that waste sits in our intestines, spreading toxins to our bloodstream. This tea helps cleanse chemicals caused by outside intruders from our entire digestive system. And get this, weight loss can be a side effect. And with continued use of the tea, you can experience clear, healthier, younger looking skin, increased energy, and a happier outlook on life. 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That's getthetea.com. And like me, you'll be glad you did.
5: Ground Zero. So this is where the first guy got AIDS.
6: Peter, this is the site of the 9/11 terrorist attacks.
7: Oh, so Saddam Hussein did this?
6: No.
7: The Iraqi army?
6: No.
7: Some guys from Iraq?
6: No.
7: That one lady who visited Iraq that one time?
6: No, Peter, Iraq had nothing to do with this. It was a bunch of Saudi Arabians, Lebanese, and Egyptians financed by a Saudi Arabian guy living in Afghanistan.

0: I'm Clyde Lewis, and this is Ground Zero. I just posted on my Facebook page some more footage. This is from the Courier. I mean, this story is just beginning. People are saying, oh, this is an April Fool's joke, isn't it, Clyde? No. I mean, look, I talk about this stuff all the time. It's not an April Fool's joke. Besides, in most of the country right now, it's not even April Fool's Day anymore. So there's no reason to be doing an April Fool's prank. And if I did, I certainly wouldn't be carrying it for 5 hours. That would be not right. I mean, even when we did morning show pranks back in the old days, we only did it for like 2 or 3 hours to tell everybody April Fool's. So no, this is not my version of April Fool's joke, but it certainly seems weird that what was at one time science fiction seems to be becoming reality. And I know a lot of what is happening can be vindication by conspiracy theorists, because we see many times, and we said many times, those of us who are into UFOs and talking about ufology, that science would be most certainly coming around and seeing it the way we see it, and that is there's something very profound that is happening in space right now. And we've had scientists talking about interstellar objects that may be spaceships. We've had the new reports from the Mars Express rover that, of course, the European Space Agency is saying now that perhaps we're looking at methane being detected again on Mars. We're seeing gases, of course. That would mean that bacterial life forms or even some life forms may be living and dying on the planet because, of course, decay releases methane gases, something that most people would equate with life. If there is death, there has to be life somewhere. And, of course, water, they're saying, could be running through underground canals on Mars. But, see, that's it. I mean, you wonder about how in the 1800s, H.G. Wells knew that this would be of concern, and talking about resource depletion, climate changes on Mars, and how a warming planet, a dying planet, would somehow organize and launch into space and maybe come here. And that would probably be like thousands of years ago, but still the idea still haunts us to this day. In 1974, if you remember, Dr. Carol Rosen was at one time Wernher von Braun's assistant, and she was warned by von Braun about a series of events that would happen in the near future. Now, this is 1974, saying in the near future this is what would happen. She appeared on Ground Zero a while ago, back during the congressional hearings on UFO reports, and she told us about the weaponization of space. She said she had to speak about it with her and her professional relationship with Dr. Wernher von Braun, the ex-Nazi scientist. Von Braun confided to Rosen that the external threats that would face the United States would be coming. And according to what Rosen said, Von Braun said, well, they're inventing enemies against whom they're going to build this space-based weapon system, the first of whom would be the Russians, which were existing at that time. Then there would be terrorists, and then there would be third world countries, and we call them rogue nations or nations of concern. Then there would be asteroids, and then he would repeat over and over again, the last card would be the extraterrestrial threat. And you would find that there's going to be a spin to find some enemy against whom we have to build space-based weapons, and now we should expect the spin that aliens are a threat, therefore we need to make space weapons. Well, theorists have been using this to indicate that the government is planning an alien threat and that they're going to be using this Earth space defense idea to beat the aliens, or at least to fake an alien invasion. That's not what she was saying. She was saying that while the aliens are out there, they would be spun. The idea of having aliens out there would be spun to say that they're a threat to the planet, that we need to be fighting these enemies in space. Well, of course, you know, we've been seeing a rush again, talking about Space Force, the moon, going to the moon, orbiting the moon. We've seen the Chinese, they've not hidden their ambition to become the world's only superpower to go to the moon. They've been there. Israel is attempting to go to the moon. India just fired a rocket and destroyed some of the satellite, which may be the reason why we're seeing some of these UFOs or this unidentified fireballs of space debris maybe coming down from the skies right now. And see, that's the thing, is that, you know, UFOs now can mean so many things, so many different things to so many people. And it would be interesting to at least keep tabs on the outrageous and that which is not that outrageous, because the concept, as I was saying earlier, the concept of the, you know, this UFO over Ohio and some of the UFOs have been seen, the fireballs could certainly mean that we are working on Earth space defense weapons, or there's an Earth space defense program designed to fend off all threats in space of all kinds, satellite attacks, cyber attacks, kinetic bombardment, eventually, possibly, if we want to go out that far, an alien invasion or an alien intrusion. And so the United States has not openly addressed future issues that face us as a nation as far as these threats from space, because the politics of the day are mired in old talking points that are stunting our growth as a nation, in my opinion. And even when Donald Trump and others have talked about, George Bush talked about the Orion program, there was also the, we got Space Force now, and you look back at what Barack Obama did, is he kind of kept the space program pretty much, mothballed it, and really didn't do much for it except focus all the attention of NASA towards things like climate change. And while that was happening, the Chinese had created a step-by-step blueprint to achieve domination of near-Earth orbit, construct their own ambitious space stations, and, even though they've been saying it's a civilian project, they will build a space station, and they will man it with military astronauts, because now they have the ability in Patagonia and Argentina to actually send information from the other side of the moon. And they are doing this now with the space station that they it was an orbiting space station, but then they have a probe that's there. The European Space Agency, of course, have sent their probes to Mars. They're yielding results, and they're reporting these results as soon as they get them, while NASA is still meandering away and worrying about whether or not delivering an important message about aliens is going to make them look stupid. But it's not. I mean, if they know, which I believe they do, if they know there's bacterial life on Mars, what are they holding back on? Because as I said, it goes all the way back to the 1800s with H.G. Wells, goes all the way back to the 1930s with Orson Welles, the 1950s, 1953, George Powell, of course, what he did in War of the Worlds, where before the attacks of the aliens or before the attacks of the tripods in War of the Worlds, there were massive fireballs being seen, looking like they were landing. In the updated version of War of the Worlds, it was lightning. It was causing EMPs. And this is also a matter of concern because President Trump just signed some legislation about EMP policy. And we're going to get to that probably sometime this week, exactly what that entails. Of course, electromagnetic pulse could take out major cities, could ruin the grids, and this is all connected somehow, because space weapons, atomic weapons, surges, magnetic surges with EMPs and others, we could have CMEs from the sun. All of these things should have concern. We should express our concern, or have a growing concern, for space threats. And both Russia and China and America know that the moon is the ultimate goal again. We abandoned our moon ambitions after the 1960s and 70s. But the Russians, the Chinese, the Pentagon, of course, has expressed deep concern about what is going on in space with China, what is going on in space with Russia. Russia, again, is becoming more than just an adversary. They're now becoming an enemy, because many of the Russians there are pretty fed up with the Russian meddling BS that has been going on for the last 2 years. And so it's ignited a Cold War again, in a way, where we have theories on whether or not we're seeing Russian satellites that have cannons mounted on them for potential use in space, the idea of abandoning INF treaties, the idea that there are lasers now that are there to destroy space junk, destroy space stations, and be used as blowtorches to create these wildfires that we've seen all over California and other places around the country. People talking about directed energy weapons from an enemy. Some people are blaming it on our government, but we could not, and we do not, and we should not rule out the possibility that we have these types of weapons that are being used on us from space. We also have rods of gods to consider, which of course are these tungsten rods, can be dropped anywhere in space, becoming a major bomb, probably delivering the same force as a nuclear weapon. So, I mean, these are the things that are happening now. most of the plans we have are being criticized by others that don't understand how important it will be for us to be putting up some sort of vanguard in space to protect us from any incoming threats. Aliens are the worst of our worries right now. However, UFO flaps, UFO watch tonight, strange UFO sightings all over from Ohio to Florida to elsewhere. We've been having a lot of increased space activity, and still a lot of people think this is an April Fool's prank tonight. It really isn't. I promise you it isn't, because I would not do a UFO show, because people are saying, oh, these videos and these shots you're showing us are just too good. Well, you know, sometimes you luck out and you get good stuff, and there you have it. It's on the Facebook page right now. And of course, Jeremy said that if we link to the other sites he has, he's certainly going to put up some more video footage of these strange UFOs being seen in Vinton County in Ohio. What's interesting about that case in Vinton County is I was reading, and that for about a week now, there have been stories floating around that area, plane crashes, that people have seen plane crashes, or they report planes on fire going down, and nowhere can they find these crashed planes. So what they're seeing is they're seeing something that looks like a plane on fire. They see something that's darting down or dipping down, something like a fireball. In this case, we're seeing some cylindrical cigar-shaped object that's dispersing these round orbs that could be flares or something else, but you never see something on fire pushing out these types of flares. And these are the things that have caught my attention. The footage is amazing. And of course, Peter Davenport also concludes that we are having, at the moment, a UFO flap all over the country. So tonight, that's what we're talking about. We're on UFO Watch tonight, an amazing show with many of you calling in and phoning in your accounts tonight. We'd love to hear from you. 888-673-3700. That's 888-673-3700. More Ground Zero coming up. Don't go away.
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3: We inherit the legacy of the great Americans who constructed the railroads, tamed the frontiers, built the highways, carved out the Panama Canal, and put a man on the face of the moon. And by the way, excuse me, do you see how our space program is going? What's happening? You see the rockets going up left and right. You haven't seen that for a long time. Very soon we're going to Mars. You wouldn't have been going to Mars if my opponent won. That I can tell you. You wouldn't even be thinking about it. We may even have a Space Force.
4: What song is it you want to hear?
3: The Space Force. Does that make sense?

1900s, H.G. Wells, War of the Worlds. We look back at 1938, War of the Worlds, Orson Welles. We look at 1953, Orson Welles, George Powell. We look at this intertextual programming that has planted a meme in the fertile minds of people. And here we have this memory. Here we have this force structuring we've talked about before. Predictive programming and the cosmic, I guess you could call it the cosmic prerogative or the cosmic, plan to make inroads into try and defend us against any kind of space threats. And the intertextual programming here about space defense is once again setting us up for something else, maybe an extraterrestrial threat, like Wernher von Braun said before he died. And when we see these things happen and we see the approximations of a future and so many possible futures, and when reality imitates movie science fiction or radio science fiction, we can no longer say that these things reflect life. They are force structuring life, or they're force structuring our world. It shapes the way we live, how we perceive reality. And we've seen plenty of times where TV shows, movies, books are great prognosticators, and they have become a blueprint for what is to come in the future. And so using history as my inspiration and seeing the patterns of the films, the movies, the movies and the films, the TV shows and that, it gives me a little bit of syntax and a lens through which reality is being force-structured in a lot of ways. It's a medium of predictive programming that may become a conditioned gospel for some, cosmic blasphemy for others. I know a lot of people think that it's a great deception, but we're moving closer and closer to finding out the truth. And with a UFO flap going on around the country right now and people looking up, tonight it's UFO Watch on Ground Zero, 888-673-3700. That's 888-673-3700. I'm Clyde Lewis. You're listening to Ground Zero. We'll be back. Don't go away.

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0: 877-3700. You're listening to Ground Zero. I'm talking with Jeremy Newman right now online. He says he's adding more videos, and we'll have those up shortly on the Facebook page so you can go directly and see the videos from Ohio tonight. In fact, a report earlier about a UFO that was seen over Columbus, Ohio. It was a rotating red light, and Highway Patrol, of course, was investigating that. See, here's the thing. It's like, Ohio was, in that general area, Ohio was getting a lot of reports of planes on fire and crashing, not finding anyone, not finding any plane crash, nothing. So, it makes you wonder just what they're seeing out there. Let's go to Martin in Oregon. Hi, Martin. You're on Ground Zero.
1: Hey, Clyde. I wasn't going to call tonight, but when you guys were saying green fireballs, I just perked up in my seat because I just saw one. I'm in Salem, Oregon, and that's where I saw it last week. And I'm kicking myself for not writing the information down because I was going to document it as I was driving off. I should write down that. I do remember what time it was, but it was last week, either Monday or Tuesday. And I remember the time, though, because I looked at the time. It was 10:33 p.m. at night, and I was over here on Front Street in Salem, Oregon, and I was getting out of my vehicle. And normally, I am the type of person, I look up in the sky, but I wasn't even looking this time. Just something out of the corner of my eye caught my attention, and I looked up, and I saw a large green, looked like a meteor coming down. Mm-hmm. I was like, whoa. And I only saw it for like 5 seconds because it disappeared behind the two-story building I was in front of. And, I said to myself, wow, that was freaking awesome. And, it stuck in my head so much that I even told my girlfriend about it the next day, when I saw her. But it was, to me, there's been a lot of, different opinions that have been said about it, and I just thought it, well, that was cool. When you guys start talking about it, like it was like some type of phenomenon, I was like, whoa, I'd better call in. And, but to me, it just looked, it was, coming down, kind of at a, not a super fast speed, but it looked to me like a regular type meteor, how it comes diagonally down. Mm-hmm. And it, there was no sound or anything, but it was large. It was green. And I'd never seen a green one. It was green and it was coming down north of me. So, if it was either something falling to the earth or it didn't look intelligently controlled to me. It just looked like a green fireball falling from the sky. And me guesstimating, I think if it did touch down, it probably touched down somewhere between like Kaiser and Woodburn.
0: Mm-hmm.
1: Cause it was north of me and that's what I saw. And it was just really cool. And I was just like, oh man, and I've thought about it this, throughout the week here and there. I was like, oh, that's cool. And then when you guys mentioned it today, I was like, whoa.
0: Yeah. It's these things, when you see them, they really take you aback because, there's been a lot of activity, just a hell of a lot of activity that has been happening that, people can't explain what it is. And then you start seeing these strange UFO bursts, or you see these strange UFO sightings that have been happening, and you wonder, what are these things happening? And, of course, you look at logical explanations at first, and then you say, but what if this is something else? What if this is something that, you should report to Peter Davenport? And that's why, even though you didn't report it, you can still go to a site and you can report that you saw this, so that if there's anything that they can synchronize, then that would be great. And that's the thing, is that I don't think that Davenport cares if you report it the same day, just so you give it a report. You know what I'm saying?
1: And I was actually hoping that I would hear other people from Oregon that might have saw it too. That's kind of what I was hoping for. And
0: you can do a study, actually. You can look into it. They can cross-reference stuff there too.
1: Well, so I'm not going to go all that far. I thought it was cool for me to personally see. And then when you guys start talking about those landing in different areas, I just felt I had to report it. And, other than that, I'm not interested in.
0: Well, I mean, you know, if you want to know if anyone else has seen it or if it's a UFO or something, I mean, that may be something you want to do. I mean, it's not that hard to just say, hey, I saw this, report it, and then you see if other people saw it at the same time. It's not like you're going to go into any deep, dark, you know, hole and find out. But, I mean, you know, it's fun to look into it, I just think, you know.
1: Yeah, I just wish I could remember what day it was. I can't remember if it was last week, but I can't remember if it was like Monday or Tuesday, so I'm kicking myself.
0: Well, I'm glad you gave the report, though, on here. I think it's amazing that these things are happening. I really appreciate it. Thanks for calling.
1: Yeah, no problem, Clyde.
0: You bet. Bye-bye. Let's go now to Bear in Ohio. Hi, Bear. You're on Ground Zero.
2: Yes, sir. I'm actually in Allenville, Ohio, just where your guest was talking about.
0: Wow, okay.
2: I'm about 3 miles north of it. But since you've been talking, I've got another input before I tell you about a massive sighting that I saw down here. But we were talking about the possibility of you know, space-based weapons and stuff like that. And also, I want to tell your listeners, this is not April Fool's joke.
0: No, I just posted on my Facebook page as we speak, facebook.com/groundzeroradio, some footage provided by Dre Stewart from Allenville, Ohio, footage of, he says, this is the plane that everyone said crashed. It looks nothing like a plane crashing. It looks like something that's firing fireballs and everything, red, and it's just fun to look at. It's just amazing to watch.
2: Yeah, I'm not aware of that. I've been up at my parents. They're like 84 years old, and I've been down here four days in the last 34 days.
0: Right.
2: But anyway, one thought that I had on that is back when in 1977, Omni magazine had a cover that had a photo of they called it the Soviet Death Star. It was a satellite.
0: Oh, I know what you're talking. Oh, my God. That is the most terrifying thing. The Soviet Death Star.
2: 1977.
0: Yes.
2: And that was back when Reagan was talking, you know, he's doing Star Wars, and then everybody was all up in arms. So he's like, okay, we're shutting down Star Wars. Now, this is not a conspiracy theory. I believe they did not shut down Star Wars. DARPA took over, and that's where the $21 trillion of unaccounted for federal money, you know, might be going. And also, you probably heard about the kid in, I think he might be an autistic kid in England, that he got busted for hacking into NASA, and he posted a list on the internet of non-terrestrial officers.
0: Oh, yeah, Gary McKinnon.
2: Yeah. So anyway, that was that part of it. Now back to the first part here in Allenville, right before the first Gulf War, before we started the attack, I was talking to my dad on the phone, and they activated him. He was in a medical detachment, and I was standing out on the back deck, and all of a sudden I started seeing these lights in the sky. And I was like, oh, crap, what's that? And then I looked up. These were triangular-shaped craft. And I walked outside on the deck, and there was at least six of them. And they were at different altitudes. And like one or two of them was like thousands of feet up in the air. And then all of a sudden, within 2 seconds, they were like 45 degrees. I had to turn my head. 2 seconds, and then they stopped. And that had to have been, you know, 20, 30 miles, you know, boom. And so I was thinking about DARPA not telling us what they know. But I just figured that they had secret stuff, that they were just running exercises before they ran Gulf War I. I don't know if that's true or not.
0: I just wanted to let everybody know that the Death Star, the Soviet Death Star, is called the Polyus. P-O-L-Y-O-U-S, Polyus. You can look that up and see just how threatening it is. It was a dark cannon that was attached to a huge hydrogen rocket. And the Russians claim that it never went up, but I don't buy it. I think it's up there right now.
2: Yeah.
0: And it's
2: you talked about the rods of God as well.
0: Yeah.
2: And that stuff's up there. We have space platforms up there that they're not admitting to. That's my opinion.
0: Well, I think you're correct. I think that the more we dig, the more we'll find the truth. And I really appreciate you calling in tonight.
2: Hey, thanks for your show. Appreciate
0: you bet.
2: It.
0: Take care. 888-673-3700. That's 888-673-3700. We got more video on the Facebook page now. Clearer video of what happened over Ohio. We're now just barely getting some of this stuff up on the website right now. Let's see. If you go to Facebook.com, Ground Zero Radio, you will see the Ohio footage that we've been posting, clearer footage, other angles of the footage. It was seen everywhere. 888-673-3700. Back. Don't go away. Give us a call. 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
0: I just posted footage from Ronnie Napier, and this was, of course, given to us through Jeremy Newman. This is looking more military, but still, the situation is this. This, whatever it is, should not be doing what it's doing over the area it's doing it in, because it would be illegal for them to be doing this. It's over an area where it could be causing fire, it could cause physical harm if they're dropping anything over a major area. That's, of course, what Ronnie is saying over Hillsborough, Ohio. Fire in the sky, he says. But, you know, it all depends. I mean, it looks to me like it's a typical triangle dropping things from the sky. Other angles show it looking more like a strange UFO. But remember, when you talk about UFOs, you're not really talking about aliens. You're talking about why are they doing these war games over areas where they're not supposed to be doing them, and why people are terrified of them. I've always said that UFOs can and will be used as a front for any kind of material like that. And it's a matter of national security. Always a matter of national security, because you're wondering who has commandeered a plane or what's going on here. So I just want to let you know that, you know, as a UFO is reported, unidentified flying object, or a UAP, unidentified aerial phenomena, you're looking at something, you're trying to identify it, and if it is identified as something that's military, now as Jeremy Newman had said, that he's trying to find out what was going on, what kind of war games were going on, and why, according to Ronnie, they were doing it over what he says is Hillsborough, Ohio, which would be not a cool thing to do. So, I mean, Ronnie, if you're listening, call in and give us your response, if you will. I'd love to hear from you. I know that you listen to the program as well, because I saw you commented on Facebook tonight. So if you want to call in, I know we're getting out to Ohio tonight. 888-673-3700. It's 888-673-3700. Why is there a military exercise going on over this area? Who knows? But it's certainly something that a lot of people, I mean, they've had plenty of reports of planes that look like they're on fire, plenty of reports of planes that look like they're strange alien craft, but they're not. I would say now it's pretty much, we can identify this, but we have to understand, though, now that we've seen it and we're wondering if it is a military exercise, why is the military exercise going on unplanned or unreported over an area of Ohio where something like this should not happen? 888-673-3700. That's 888-673-3700. I'm Clyde Lewis. You're listening to Ground Zero, giving you the play-by-play of the Ohio UFO sightings. Still waiting for the Columbus, Ohio radio report coming from the police there. Just some interesting things going on tonight in the skies. 888-673-3700. That's 888-673-3700. We'll be back.

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1: Everybody on the phone with me is Ronnie. We're going to talk about the three-letter oil again. The three-letter oil is amazing because I use it, and I use it a lot to get rid of inflammation. I also use it for a number of other things. What are some of the best things that you can recommend, Ronnie, for people who want to use the three-letter oil?
2: The three-letter oil is powerful for immune boosting. It will help our immune system, and we're getting just our butts kicked with all the chemicals in the air, all the chemicals in the water, all the chemicals in our food. I mean, we're getting, and they don't even label our food. They don't even let us know what's going on. So this helps our immune system, and it's really good for occasional anxiety when somebody gets a little attack or something. It can help mellow them out. But unfortunately, I can't say too much because the suits might be after me.
1: Well, the suits, they don't like anything that's going to cure you or at least manage pain. It's a great thing to use if you want to get rid of inflammation. There's so many things you can use the three-letter oil for, and we're really excited to be a part of it. And just tell us where we can get that three-letter oil, Ronnie.
2: 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But here's the cool thing, and I want to tell everybody about this. 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I mean, this stuff is the best of the best. But here's what I wanted to tell everybody. 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
2: 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And see what it does for you.
1: Thank you, Ronnie.
3: I have a request tonight. From the bar in the studio.
4: When you hear this,
3: that is the introduction.

0: And this is Ground Zero. The numbers to call tonight, 888-673-3700. That's 888-673-3700. So, plane on fire? No. UFO? Unidentified object? Yes. Aliens? Probably not. Why? Well, about 90% of all UFOs have logical explanations. However, people will say, oh, that was debunked, you know, whatever. There was some footage that I just posted on the internet. And the more you dig, the more you find out information here. We have some footage. It was actually posted by a Ground Zero listener. His name is Ronnie Napier. Fire in the sky, high strangeness here. As you look at it, it's very clear footage, actually. I also see, well, there's some sort of beam of light that comes from the light, the lamp light that's there, but it's some really interesting footage. Then we see the dropping of the balls of fire, whatever that is. The thing looks as if it's hovering. The balls of fire are dropped, but then we start to see what appears to be a triangular craft with a light, red light, white light, red light, white light. Definitely something that would be military. He says in the video that what he's seeing are flares being dropped over a place called Hillsboro, Ohio, where that shouldn't be done. He said that he worried that it could cause a fire or maybe some injury. But these are short fuse flares then, used for probably a military exercise. But this is the thing. What the problem here is that whether or not and why they don't report military exercises over these areas. And it makes me wonder if they truly want a UFO story to break, meaning that having people think they're seeing something alien to take the heat off or whatever. I know that people that when they listen to shows like mine, they wonder if what I'm talking about is true. Truth of the matter is that when this was first reported, we got right on it for you. It was something that was being reported as plane crashes. People were seeing planes on fire, falling out of the sky, no sign of any crashes. Then, you know, of course, there were the UFO reports and some people saying, well, this is a UFO of some kind. And it looked very much like a UFO of some kind. Some very interesting footage, of course. But then the narrative, of course, will evolve over time. And if more footage is produced, I mean, plenty of witnesses, different angles. When you get an angle that you look at, you're satisfied with it. You can say, now I know what it is. It's no longer a UFO. It's an IFO, an unidentified flying object. And even when people say, when they look at a UFO and they say, well, that's a UFO. And when you ask them, what do you mean? And say, well, it looks like some sort of spacecraft or alien spacecraft. Then it's already identified as an alien spacecraft in your mind. And that's the thing is that we have such a hard time with the context, semantics, and how no mainstream news source will ever cover about why, you know, the buzzing of these, these heavy artillery planes or whatever they might be in the sky, why they're doing it, what they're doing. They're doing these exercises, and with these exercises, we're seeing a spike in UFO reports. So when you look at these UFO formations, a lot of them are lights that appear to be attached to huge triangular spacecraft. Triangles people are seeing everywhere. They're back again. We just, of course, observed the flying triangle reports from Arizona many years ago. But see, that's the thing, is that you have to look at the footage, you have to investigate it, and then when you find out, or you look at something and it has that kind of earmarks of a military craft, you then have to ask yourself, why is there a military craft doing exercises by itself over an area, according to what Ronnie says, is Hillsboro, Ohio, where this is not supposed to be happening. So, I don't know. There you go. This is not supposed to be happening over Hillsboro, Ohio. We have footage that looks like it is military in nature now. That's why I requested several angles to find out what we were looking at. And I am going to say that this looks very much like a military exercise of some type. And we see the projectiles coming out of the back of what appears to be a plane, but it does hover as if it probably because it's coming towards us. And then, of course, you see it dart out after these mystery lights come falling out of the back of this craft. So now we have to await the report that, of course, Jeremy was telling us that he was going to contact the military and find out why this military exercise is going on. Certainly interesting footage. Certainly footage that you can decide for yourself. I would say that this is something that would be, I would lean more towards as a military exercise of some kind. Still wondering why a military exercise would go on. In fact, we had someone call and said that. I said, I'm not ruling that out. We can't rule that out because, once again, as I say, you know, the majority of UFO sightings can be explained logically. There's that other 10% or 5% that you certainly don't know what is going on. Let's go to Mary in Missouri. Hi, Mary. You're on Ground Zero.
1: Hey, Clyde. Good to talk to you. I have to respond to that young gentleman that called in from Southern Ohio. I was born a Buckeye, so I just have to respond.
0: Okay.
1: My brother was in the Air Force in Vietnam, enlisted, and then a few years later he re-enlisted, and he was in the reserves and had a civilian job at an Air Force base in northeastern Ohio. He was a C-130 flight mechanic, master sergeant. He was activated for every war since Vietnam, and we never knew where he was when he would be deployed. He had a very high security clearance, so after 20 years in the reserves and as a civilian, he knew a lot. So one day I was telling him about a UFO that I'd seen and wanted to know what he knew and what he knew about Area 51 and Wright-Patterson. He says, oh, Wright-Patterson and Area 51, he says, that's just the tip of the iceberg. They have all kinds of stuff underground. There are underground bases all over. Now, mind you, my brother was probably at every Air Force base in the world over the course of his career. He also told me that they have weapons and aircraft, manned and unmanned, that the public will never know about. They are so advanced, you wouldn't believe it.
0: Yeah, I hear that too. I remember when we interviewed a gentleman who was with the CIA. His name was T.D. Barnes, and he was a CIA operative who worked at Area 51. And when they opened up the Oxcart case, and they actually declassified Oxcart, he came on the show and openly spoke about Area 51, talking about how even their wives didn't know what they were doing. Kind of reminded me of the Project Blue Book situation with Alan Hynek and how his wife didn't know what was happening either. And so it would take a lot of trust, I believe, for the wives to understand why they work at Area 51. But someone had asked Barnes about aliens and UFOs. He said, I never saw aliens or UFOs where I was. But he says it's a very big compound. And he says, and quite frankly, most of that type of stuff was deferred to Wright-Patterson Air Force Base. And he just let that slip, and he kind of let it dangle there, and we moved on in the interview, but he hinted at the fact that while Area 51 seems to be the alien base, he said he never saw anything there, but he did say that Wright-Patterson is the place to go if you want to see all that alien stuff.
1: Yeah, I'm sure they have a catacombs of sorts. The other thing I wanted to mention is maybe these aircrafts that are being seen that are maybe not aircrafts, I mean, they're drones.
0: Yeah, I mean, the other night, as I said, I was outside my house, and I was outside my house, and I saw something in the sky. It was like three in the morning. I was home early. I came home, and Liam was up. It was still spring break. He was up playing his video games, and Janine heard me come in, and she was awake, and she says, "Hey, honey, I haven't eaten all day. I know you're awake. Let's go have something to eat." I said, fine. Like, oh, sure, I'll stay up late with you, no problem. So we got out of the house. We were going outside. It was late. We looked up. I saw a red light that was in the sky just above us. And then the red light revolved into something white, and then it went back to red again. And I'm thinking, okay, this is not, I don't think this is anything alien, but it certainly has me startled because it's something that is unknown in the sky right now, high above my house. And so I whipped out my camera on my phone. I started, you know, shooting footage of this thing. And the minute I started shooting footage of it, it started taking off. It left the area. So, you know, I don't know if they were spying on me. I don't know if they immediately brought down the thing because they could see on their camera that I was looking up and taking a shot of it. I think they wanted to be very, very stealth. But once again, you know, here we have operations such as these where drones are in the sky at night, spying on neighborhoods, whether they're, you know, there to fight crime or what have you. But people don't understand this. And that, like I said, Ronnie, I was just looking at what Ronnie had to say I said to Ronnie, because he put up the footage that indicates now that what I can see is probably a military exercise going on in Ohio. And I said, so Ronnie, we now can see that it's military. Was anyone aware of a military exercise over a populated area? Ronnie replies, nope. And the police department released a statement and said they were investigating reports of a plane going down. So, you know, and there was no sound in this footage they had. So whatever is going on, the police weren't even aware. That's why they were investigating a plane going down or a plane on fire. So, I mean, while it looks like an exercise, police are unaware of the exercise. It's not supposed to be happening over Hillsboro, Ohio, according to Ronnie. And so this makes the mystery even more interesting as to who was up there doing that. Why were they doing that? And, you know, it just seems to me that they take advantage of this.
1: Well, it would certainly be feasible that these would be military exercises, given the tension with Russia right now, you know.
0: Mm-hmm. Well, yeah. And of course, if you read anything that William Bramley has written, he said that anytime you start seeing UFOs over areas, it means there's a war coming.
1: Yeah, that's what I'm referring to. Yeah.
0: And we kind of indicated, I said, you know, the War of the Worlds and what H.G. Wells talked about. He said, yeah, he says, whenever there's sustainability, loss, and what have you, we start seeing rumors of war or the beginnings of war. So maybe that's what we're seeing. This is an indication that war is on the way.
1: Well, I hope we have some friendly ETs that will intervene as they have before.
0: I would hope so. I appreciate the call.
1: God bless you.
0: God bless you. 888-673-3700. That's 888-673-3700. Back with more Ground Zero. Don't go away.
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0: That's 888-673-3700. Let's go to Derek in Massachusetts. Hi, Derek, you're on Ground Zero.
4: How's it going, Clyde? Great show.
0: Thank you.
4: I got a quick comment and a quick question.
0: Okay.
4: First, I was asleep in earlier, so I missed the beginning of the show.
0: Yes.
4: But I listened to the Hillsboro part, so I did a real quick search of Hillsboro, and
0: yes,
4: it's like 15 to 18 miles away from the Great Serpent Mound in Ohio.
0: Uh-huh.
4: And in like the paranormal fringy world, like when you say Ohio, that just screams to me the earthworks and the great mounds and the different kind of ancient mounds in the area. And those mounds are synonymous with ley lines. So that puts the military experiments or military activity in a different context. Like to me, Wright-Patterson Base is like being in that location is very much connected to the fact that it's on a ley line.
0: Well, see, that's interesting that you should say that, because once again, we asked the question, as Ronnie had mentioned on the Facebook page, that the police weren't notified of a military exercise. No one was aware of a military exercise. We did cover with Jeremy that there were several bases in the area. We named off the bases, and I asked if any of the bases had notified him of any of the activity. Said not yet. There was no comment. I read in the Courier there was no comment. The only thing that they reported were planes that were on fire that were crashing in the area. Several, like four or five reports were reported. No one found any crashed aircraft. Now, if they were reporting crashed aircraft and, you know, the police were called out, the fire department were called out, why didn't the military just step in and say, oh, by the way, we're doing exercises? So there's no official word of military exercises. However, when you see the video footage that Ronnie had submitted, you can tell that this is, you know, by all reasons, a military exercise going on, or at least a military plane dropping something out of it that shouldn't be dropped over an area like Hillsboro.
4: Exactly. And to the fact that it looks like an orb, like I think the military is using orb technology. Like, they're so far ahead that they've maybe caught up or maybe a little bit behind where like the alien orb technology would be. So when we see these orbs, it's not a guarantee that it's necessarily out of this world. Like, we could be on our way to creating that technology ourselves. So there being a triangle in the same region as these orbs, it could be connected. Like, they could be military, but it also could be the secret advanced technology.
0: Well, that happened with the Phoenix lights. Remember the Phoenix lights happened. The large triangle UFO was seen all over the Phoenix area, In fact, Kurt Russell apparently was the pilot who reported these lights.

0: Quick question. You mentioned the Massachusetts sighting.
1: Yes.
0: And I actually saw something in Massachusetts last night. I've never seen a UFO before. But last night I was working, and I work at a supermarket, and I thought I heard the truck come in. So I opened the back gate where the trailer comes in, and it overlooks like a huge skyline, and I see nothing at first. It's like I see like a planet, and then just my eyes to adjust. Mm-hmm. And all of a sudden, a bright light appears, stays there, and then kind of drops down slowly, and like the light dims away.
2: Sounds like the same footage that I was looking at, but it exactly. It actually was dropping.
0: I've never seen it in real life before.
2: Yeah, so
0: it's right near Lockheed Martin.
2: Yeah, it looked once again another advanced. It looked like once again an orb dropping orbs, but
0: where was that in Massachusetts?
2: Not exactly sure. Somebody had sent me the information and just said Massachusetts. I think it was the other night or some last week that they saw this footage. It reminded me of the footage I saw over Ohio, and I'm thinking, okay, so what is happening here? You know, this is some amazing footage. Mm-hmm. What are they dropping on these areas, and why does it look like it's highly advanced, and they're testing it over these areas? So it is highly advanced space Air Force-type craft that they're using right now, and of course, why? Because we're preparing for something big. Something's coming. 888-673-3700. We'll be back.

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2: All over the world, human beings cower before the onslaught of these unearthly enemies whom no one has ever seen.
3: Lieutenant!
4: Slash across country like scythes, wiping out everything that's trying to get away from them. That explains why communication is cut the moment their machines begin moving.
2: This could be the beginning of the end for the human race. For what men first thought were meteors or the often ridiculed flying saucers are in reality the flaming vanguard of the invasion from Mars. Panic that sweeps around the globe as the great masses of mankind flee blindly in a headlong stampede of hysteria.
5: Blacked out. William Morse come through.
4: Same thing that happened on the Pacific Coast. Anything from them yet?
6: No, Mr. Secretary. We've had nothing from San Francisco for over 5 hours.
2: The nations of the world mobilize their armed might, rushing to defend the Earth against the unknown weapons of the super race from the Red Planet. Is there nothing that can stop the Martian death machines?
7: Guns, tanks, bombs. They're like toys against them.
8: We know now that we can't beat their machine. We've got to beat them.
9: Looks like they're going to come out of that gully pretty soon. We'll have to rush our defenses to be ready when they do.
10: Jack, need plenty of reinforcements.
9: We'll get them. Lieutenant!
11: Look! The first and the flesh, get it started. It's right, terrible. Oh, my, get out of the way, please. It's running, bursting into flames, and it's falling on the mooring fast, and all the folks believe that this is terrible. This is one of the worst catastrophes in the world. Oh, it's... All the humanity and all the passengers screaming around it. My children. And everybody can get on you screaming. Hawkins screaming. He's crazy.
12: I'm Clyde Lewis. You're listening to Ground Zero. You know, when UFO sightings happen, and we've talked about this before, in the United States, 72.6% of UFO sighting reports generally occur in the hours between 4 p.m. and midnight, with a peak between 9 to 10 p.m. In essence, bedtime, usually at bedtime they happen, or that last smoke, or when you're outside walking the dog, people see the UFOs. Now, the hours between midnight and 4 p.m. represent 27% of typical days UFO sightings. So the numbers are increasing, and the sightings of huge fireballs, the sightings of strange aircraft, which, of course, can be anything. And, it's funny that when you say the word UFO, everybody immediately believes that you think that it's aliens. And it's because of the fact that, we talk about aliens. But we've also discovered that, perhaps this could be advanced craft, advanced probes, warcraft. And we've discussed this because I've said before, like William Bramley wrote in God's

0: Eden, he said, as a historian, a military historian, it has become more apparent that when we see UFOs, even as far back as the Roman periods, whenever you saw flying shields or you saw flying wedges or something, it was always an indication that war was brewing. It was always an indication that they were testing the new weapons. They were testing the new weapons. And even the late Jim Mars had an observation before he died regarding UFOs and rocket launches. He found that it was suspicious that every time a space launch was announced, some innocuous payload was on a rocket. And, space station parts, you communication satellites, all the launches seem to go off without a hitch. Yet when there is a secret launch, usually, which is a military launch, there's often a problem with the rocket. Or the rocket goes up, we get a lot of UFO sightings, we get a lot of people reporting UFOs because of the fact that the rockets, and I talked about this with Peter Davenport, the rockets and the flares and all those things that go with it look like UFOs, okay? So to give a well-rounded perspective on all of this, we know that there's always this body of thought that when we see an increase of UFOs, we can either go one route saying it's all aliens, which of course that would be silly, you shouldn't, or we'd say something is going on where they're actually placing weapons in space for a number of reasons, or they're putting payloads in space for a number of reasons. India, as I indicated, had fired a rocket and destroyed a satellite, and we also covered the possibility that what we've been seeing with the fireballs is space junk falling from the sky that's not being reported. This is why these major fireballs are being seen by people. The media wants to avoid them because they don't want anybody to panic over whether or not a place like India, Russia, or China can bring down anything from space. I mean, and then there are the other weird stories, like the Russian Phobos 2. That was supposed to scan Mars and even land instruments on Mars. It was, of course, the Russian probe. In January of 1989, we saw the craft moved around Phobos. All contact was lost. And then when they spoke about what happened, there was some odd-shaped object that came in and basically slammed the probe out of the sky, landed on Mars. And, of course, the loss was repeated again in 1993 when contact with the U.S. Mars Observer was suddenly broken. It, too, was lost just as it entered Mars' atmosphere. Military-trained psychics and others claimed that the Mars Observer was disrupted by a small object, which they said lifted off the Martian surface and approached the craft. That was back when they had the first Earth Battalion. They were making these claims. 1993, a Titan IV rocket exploded at the height of 100,000 feet. While the official explanation blamed the loss on a repaired rocket motor segment, Air Force Colonel Frank Sterling said the Titan IV program manager, he stated that Air Force video of the launch showed an unidentified object apparently striking the Titan before the explosion. More recently, in September 2016, SpaceX's Falcon 9 rocket being tested at Cape Canaveral in Florida exploded, setting back private attempts to go into space. SpaceX CEO Elon Musk said the rocket's explosion was the most difficult and complex failure we have ever had in 14 years, and added that the team was not ruling out the possibility of an unidentified flying object striking the Falcon 9. Now, when we say unidentified flying object, we're not saying that aliens attacked it. But in things like Earth versus the Flying Saucers, Ray Harryhausen film, that begins with a military test area being buzzed by flying saucers, and they're taking out rockets to actually keep us from launching into space. So, I mean, just think about what is happening here. We have both the alien perspective, we have the unidentified flying object perspective, we have a space race going on with Space Force, and we have military planes doing exercises in areas of Ohio where they should be doing military exercises. So something is going down, something is happening, you need to be prepared for these sorts of things, and listening to, you know, what may be going on, getting eyewitness accounts and stuff, has you give your opinion and your discretion as to what it might be. Let's go to Glenn in Texas. Hi, Glenn. You're on Ground Zero.
1: Good evening, Clyde. How are you doing?
0: Doing good.
1: I was just listening to my own words, and I've made much about aliens being so dissimilar to us that there would be human-sized anthropoids showing up in their planetesimal, just seeing the Earth as a consumable, and I mean the chlorophyll and protein, and it occurred to me, as I said, listening to my own words, that since we have a dozen Goldilocks planets within 15 light years, my gosh, they wouldn't have to be advanced. What if they weren't so dissimilar? And what if they weren't a super race that could step on us like an anthill? What if they were so similar that they were essentially greedy? They saw a Maserati as we would see a Maserati. Gold, gems, works of art would all be the same to them as to us. They would recognize it as what it is to us. It would be to them. I thought, wow, that's as frightening as billions of anthropoids showing up in their planetesimal. Not to say that they would be, huge, brutish things with, very similar. Maybe they would be a millennial in advance of us. Maybe they had electrical discharge weapons or plasma weapons. But they would still be small arms aimed by soldiers, and ours would be just as effective against them as theirs against us. Mm-hmm. And I thought, again, there was nothing to stop the Japanese from invading the United States after Pearl Harbor, except their own high command realizing that there would be a gun behind every bush. Americans were armed. And I was thinking to myself, what if they had been in staging areas trying to manipulate the last free countries on Earth to do away with that freedom of bearing arms? Mm-hmm. So all they would have to face was military. And they would be on equal footing. Maybe they have to use air breathers and atmosphere as well. Maybe the things we've been seeing are hypersonic drones, not the atypical saucer or cigar or graviton drive things. And I thought, oh my God, not so dissimilar.
0: Well, yeah, I mean, you take a look at, for example, take UFOs over time and how they've evolved over the years. Every time something unidentified happens, I mean, we've heard it called a chariot of fire. We've heard it called a flying shield. We've heard it, people call them flying machines, and they described it as looking like strange balloons back in the 1800s. Some even said they looked like, flying cigars or flying, pancakes or whatever. And as advancements go into more and more advancements, we start getting more advanced with how we describe these UFOs. And the reason why, I believe, is not only are we seeing advanced aircraft from possibly alien sources or what have you, but we're also seeing the compromise of, especially after the 1940s, the compromise of at least knowing something about the advanced technical expertise of the Nazi scientists, moving along to having them come here, moving them into the Northwest where all the UFO sightings first happened, moving them to New Mexico where all the other UFO sightings took place. And you see the roaming around of this, knowing that wherever this came from, it came from some strange source, back engineered. And of course, we have the alien mythology surrounding it. While there could be aliens or there could be alien interventions of some kind, we still don't know the facts. We still don't know the truth. We know that aliens are out there. We've confirmed it in our hearts, but that's why people demand things like disclosure, because they want it to be completely conferred upon by their government rather than having them realize it themselves.
1: Okay, stay on the job, man. I just wanted to throw that out there.
0: Oh, thank you, man. I appreciate your call. 888-673-3700. That's 888-673-3700. More of your phone calls coming up. Don't go away.
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0: Okay, let's go to final phones of the night. Let's go to Darren in Idaho. Hi, Darren, you're on Ground Zero.
1: Hey, Clyde, nice to talk to you.
0: Good to talk to you.
1: Thank you for having me on. You know, my wife and I, we were traveling up through the state of Utah. I thought this happened north of Salt Lake. She says it was quite a ways south of Salt Lake. But the one thing that we agree upon, what we saw, it still gives me goosebumps to this day. When we looked up in the sky and we saw a flashing light, what we thought was a meteor at first then appeared to be what we thought was an airplane on fire. And it really started to freak me out because I thought, oh my God, I'm looking at a plane coming down. And but it was glowing and it was so bright. And it just kept going and going and going and going for minutes on end. And we couldn't quite make sense out of it because it wouldn't crash or go down. It just kept going. And eventually, it just disappeared.
0: Wow.
1: It faded off into the distance, and it was gone. And it was just the weirdest thing I've never seen anything like it since. Not before and not since. Just crazy.
0: I know. You know, and that's the thing is you see these things, and you try to analyze in your mind some logical explanation, and then eventually you come to this point, I call it Chapel Perilous, where you're damned if you do and you're damned if you don't. You say, well, I saw something bizarre, and it's always got me obsessed about seeing other bizarre things, and so you're looking out of the corner of your eye for every little indication that maybe you're being demon-haunted or alien-haunted, and you go through this process. It's a very, very difficult process, and it's a chilling one, and I think people who have not seen things like this don't understand why the reactions are the way they are, because they think, well, why do people react the way they do? Because a lot of people have had experiences, and they react because this is their body going into, as I say, upping the paranoid anxiety a bit, calibrating it, because you've been through it before, and that's why.
1: Yeah, and you know, I turn on the radio, I was like trying to listen for news reports of a downed aircraft or something. Nothing.
0: I know, and that's why it's even more frustrating, because you don't hear about any reports. They keep them quiet anyway if they do happen. Let's go to Sean in Missouri. Hi, Sean, you're on Ground Zero.
2: Hey, Clyde, I love you, and thanks for letting me talk.
0: Thank you, buddy.
2: Hey, on the subject of advanced warfare, so maybe the combined of information projects like Hammer and Smack and HARP, that when the military uses visual weapons such as these, they might be using obscure objects like unidentified aerial phenomenon, and that the things that would likely be construed as information warfare describes a UFO. So, like, this is the same think tank or tanks that might be using fake false flag warfare tactics. To use FFOs to initiate warfare between countries on the same plan. So this is like the most warned about issue since Wernher von Braun.
0: Exactly. And I mean, even Kennedy had fear about whether or not we'd be drawn into a battle because we don't know the difference between theirs and ours and what would be considered, UFOs from strange, foes that we know nothing about, Russian or otherwise. And so he sent out a memo saying we need to be able to identify who is who because we don't want to start an interstellar war.
2: Right. And, you know, honestly, I think it's reasonable to suggest that, you know, this could be a tactic to see how people would react over a limited number of areas with the UFO flak stuff going on.
0: Oh, I think we're seeing how people react to it. I think we're seeing that people are sending in all kinds of video. They saw it. It was obvious that a lot of people saw it. It was obvious that it seemed that this Ohio situation got people looking in Columbus. And with the more videos that came in, we realized from different angles that this is certainly something that would be military. But then I got other people telling me on Facebook right now that the lights are not the same for military. So something else is going on. Something not alien. I just don't want people to think I'm going to the alien thing when we can definitely see these are something that's earthly, but it's something that we have not seen before.
2: I would agree. And I, you know, it's interesting about what your topic tonight is that I just finished an essay today on how light could be the main method of an extraterrestrial species that would take over a planet and how we would make it inhabitable without actually taking a shot or executing an invasion. They use light as the main information source. So, like, light frequencies or flicker can have an effect on brain waves.
0: Mm-hmm.
2: And like light machines or things that can flicker can affect our thoughts and brain waves. So an interesting thing is that Li-Fi is like imperceptibly fast, and like it could affect brain waves in the same way that the sun and stars do. And Li-Fi is like three orders of magnitude like faster than like 5G. And the thing is that light can transmit information, so we use it to navigate a reality, but we can also use it to like download information with our phones and all that kind of stuff, and it's called Wi-Fi. But you know, the thing is that, you know, if it can affect our phones, it can affect, you know, what information we see. I think that we can inform us through our own minds.
0: Well, soon, you know, we will know if it's possible to manipulate many at once with UFO sightings, possible alien sightings. And again, you know, all goes back to that theory about something called blue beam, which I've told people doesn't exist. But of course, the technology is there and they can utilize it. We'll see you tomorrow night.
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5: Hello. Hello, this is the President. 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
5: This is my private line. How did you get through?

0: Mike Lewis, and this is Ground Zero. The number is to call tonight, 877-733-1011. That's 877-733-1011. So it's funny, today I came into the office early and had an idea of what I wanted to talk about. It was a very extensive conspiracy theory, if you will. But it was a little complicated for me because I was getting distracted by Earth Impact Monitoring, which is this CNEOS, or the Center for Near Earth Objects Center, Near Earth Objects for NASA, and close approaches to Earth this year. The situation is a little rocky. I don't want to use a pun, but it is. It's rocky, a little white knuckly, if you ask me. In fact, Ron even came in today, and he actually, it was something that was stuck in the back of my mind, was this whole situation with, I guess it's called FT3 2007, or 2007 FT3. What that is a near-Earth object. This near-Earth object is coming to Earth, or coming near Earth. Should be October 3rd, 2019, with the possibility of hitting us with a force equal to 2,700 megatons of TNT. And according to NASA's assessment of the asteroid, which is now public on the Sentinel website, the probability of a collision in October this year is 1 in 10 million, with a cumulative possibility of a collision over the next 15 years with something else that may be there. So we're looking about over 1 in 1 million. So that would be 2,700 megatons, about 50 times stronger than the largest nuclear bomb ever detonated, which is the Tsar Bomba. And 200 times stronger than the largest recorded asteroid impact in human history, like Tunguska. Tunguska, of course, was the asteroid that flattened a forest in Siberia. Now, it doesn't even have to hit the Earth to create this. I mean, Tunguska didn't hit the Earth. It exploded over the forest. The effect of such an impact would be serious. It'd be astronomical. A natural disaster would cause earthquakes, tsunamis around the world. It also caused significant local devastation wherever it landed, although remember, most of the Earth is relatively unpopulated, so, you know, chances are it hit an unpopulated area, okay? And if it didn't hit an unpopulated area, it could be that it wouldn't pose a serious existential risk to humanity. As a point of reference, and I'm just going to give you some perspective here, as a point of reference, it will be roughly a million times less strong than the Chicxulub impact that killed the dinosaurs. Now, I wouldn't be talking about this except that there was a comparison chart that was provided by the History Channel, and I was on the site, comparison chart showing the impact marked the decline of the dinosaurs, the impact that, and then, of course, threat assessments of serious impacts, which integrates the damage potential of an impact with its probability. And NASA has to do this in order to evaluate all forms of risk with regard to both the rock coming and rocks that may be accompanying it, or something that may hit it, which would create a lack of equilibrium. So the severity of any scenario has to be balanced by the probability of whether or not it will occur. So NASA uses a calculation known as the Palermo Technical Impact Hazard Scale. And what they do is they use it to judge whether a response is warranted. Okay, and so 2007 FT3... has a Palermo scale factor of about 3.17, or minus 3.17, give or take, and the encounter in October will have a cumulative value of 2.82 for the potential encounters over the next 15 years or so. The Palermo scale of greater than minus 2 is a threshold that warrants close monitoring. So this is minus 3, so it needs to be closely monitored. The situation of 2007 FT3, it barely makes the criterion, but it certainly is something to think about, all right? So, once again, it's an asteroid with a destructive power of 2,700 megatons of explosive TNT, risks slamming into the Earth in October. Now, they've been tracking this. Now, once again, there are odds here that we have to take in consideration. And at the moment, okay, this monstrous rocky object is heading our way. They are not, at the moment, thinking they need to do anything, you know, emergency-wise or anything like that. They just are watching, okay? And so Ron brought that up. Janine also brought that up, you know, because she's written what you would call a tabletop exercise about asteroid impacts. And I won't go into detail about it because it's something she wrote and it's something that she could share with us if she'd like to. But we have come close many times. And it's funny because I've been getting and I've been seeing a lot of, guess what, guys? This just skimmed past us, or this just came past us, this came damn close, or whatever. And we've seen on many occasions events that have changed the way mankind conducts its affairs. However, we have never lived in those times. We always look back and say, whew, they must have had it bad back then. See, most of us have only read about things like this happening and romanticized about the events and looking back and saying they're prophetic or they're epic or miraculous. People came together. People pulled apart. We talked about 9/11 a couple days ago. All of these things are overused adjectives when calamity or catastrophe strikes. Okay? And memory does not serve people well, obviously, because we have the collective memory situation that we need to rely on. And many of us don't realize that history at times can be ruthless about events deemed tragic, and during times of victory can be overzealous about the events. We can really praise the victory of the event, and we can also create the tragedy and make the tragedy a lot worse than it really is. But it's all about projected beliefs and faith, and these events, like asteroids or near-Earth objects or some unforeseen event, like a tornado in a weird place, or, you know, that happened to us like a couple days ago. We had four tornadoes touch down in Portland or around Portland, Oregon. It didn't make sense. We had two, I believe, touch down in Vancouver. One was just over the Columbia River, and it's another one, I think, out near Forest Grove or Hillsborough. All these areas are just all within Portland area. But see, these are things that, you know, these events occur out of nowhere. They come from somewhere out of the blue, beyond the norm, and therefore need to be mentioned and chronicled as life-changing. Life-changing meaning that if you're not prepared, they're very life-changing. I mean, if you're close to impact, of course you're not going to make it, okay? But if you're far enough away from impact that the first responders go out to the area of impact, you're left in the blue. You're left in the lurch, right? You're left hanging on with nothing. Power failures, everything comes. I mean, we tend to think in terms of cause and effect, right? A causes B, and B causes C, and C, and so forth. Now, and we're in this twilight zone right now, okay? Obviously, we're living in the twilight zone. I had an opportunity to talk with an old friend of mine, Chris, and I was telling her about how, you know, she does a lot of mad science work. And she works with children and teaching them things like astronomy and basic scientific things. And we were talking about how 20 or 30 years ago, this was all crazy. And, you know, cause and effect, A, cause B, cause C. It was everything that fell in uniform. We were looking at the equilibrium, okay? There was no chaos, really. I mean, yeah, chaos happens all the time, but everything seems to be normal and equal on the general scale. No, we wouldn't pick up the paper, or we wouldn't look on the internet every other day. We're hearing about a rock that's flying through space that may hit us. Just passing by, they say. Oh, it's just passing by. No worries. It's just passing by. But yet we have a number of things that go down that NASA won't even bother telling us. Okay? The first of the month, there was an asteroid the size of a Cadillac. Now, this is true. It was like, I believe it was around 6th of September. It was in the week of 6th, from 6th or the 10th, there was a window. And apparently there was a big rock that passed over the Earth. You know, one of those things where they say, just passed by, just passing through. And something, I guess, hit or exploded over the Caribbean. And they said it was pretty big. It made it, it wasn't over a populated area, but exploded over the Caribbean. NASA didn't even bother to tell us. Why? Well, because it happened so quickly. And the thing is the thing appeared 500,000 kilometers out. And they still didn't have time to, you know, brace or at least get some information out there. They figured, well, it's not going to hit a populated area. It exploded over the ocean. No big deal, right? So, you know, once again, this Twilight Zone, B causes A now. And it's useless to overthink and dismiss an open conspiracy or some other strange thing because everything moves toward a blueprint of the apocalypse. And it's almost like, well, the apocalypse can happen. There's nothing we can do about it. Well, we are being told by a lot of people, not just the preachers, not just the people of God. We're being told today that our days are being numbered. We either hear it from the New Age thinkers who see doomsday in ancient calendars, or we're told by the politicians and scientists that our days on Earth will be cut short because the Earth is changing. We have dire predictions of environmental disasters, and that's all because of the abuses of us. Resource depletion, climate change, all these things are issues of the day. Issues of the politicians, issues that are heard on CNN debates and hometown meetings. But it doesn't, it just doesn't compute that, you know, they say, what, 12 years or so? And we'll be gone if we don't fix up the planet? Doesn't matter, because there's another big rock out there that's supposed to hit us in 10 years. And then, what do you think your priorities are then? 10 years, 12 years, give or take? 877-733-1011. That's 877-733-1011. I'm Clyde Lewis. 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
0: I'm Clyde Lewis. You're listening to Ground Zero. 2007 FT3, a rock that's supposed to come really close to the planet, may hit us. They're saying it could hit us in an uninhabited area. Back on Asteroid Day, I believe it was the first time we heard of this, but NASA, of course, has been silent on the issue. Randall Carlson appeared on a news program talking about what we can expect from this asteroid, and here's that clip.
3: Well, what you have to bear in mind is that Tunguska object of 1908 was probably a piece that had spalled off of Comet Encke. It was about 150 feet in diameter, roughly. And when it came into the atmosphere, it was braked by because it's moving so fast, the atmosphere piles up in front of it. And the thing explodes, and the estimate of the energy released during that explosion is about equivalent to a 15 megaton hydrogen bomb. So
0: wow.
3: That's about the same size as the largest nuclear warheads in the American arsenal during the peak of the Cold War. Now, a 15 megaton hydrogen bomb essentially could take out any urban area. So if you had an event equivalent to the Tunguska event of 1908 over a densely populated area, you'd probably have millions of casualties. And like you said, Rick, there was over 800 square miles of old-growth taiga forest. It was just literally flattened, just mowed over as if they were matchsticks. And that is a very powerful blast wave that would have the power to knock down buildings. About 200 square miles of that area right under the epicenter was basically incinerated to nothing.
0: So there you have it, the story that was on Asteroid Day. It was back on Asteroid Day. Randall Carlson was giving a lowdown on Tunguska because of the report that we had the possibility of something called 2007 FT3. It's on the public Sentinel website. Sentinel, of course, is the warning system for asteroids. And I'm just going, it says Sentry Earth Impact Monitoring for 2007 FT3. They give it the Torino scale and Palermo scale, impact probability 1.5, just looking over everything. And so, you know, but see, here's the thing. You know, even though they downplay this, which they downplay everything, it can be downplayed to say also that we're looking at a possible, you know, rock that could impact the Earth, but on a a non-populated area. There's always the idea that people are expecting it to hit a populated area. But if you remember Chelyabinsk, when it happened in 2013, the Chelyabinsk situation was, one of those unique things because they were tracking another rock. It was supposed to come really close, about within 17,000 miles. Of course, Clark's orbit is 23, which is where our satellites are. So this thing came in closer than the satellites back during the time of Chelyabinsk. So, you know, we're being told that this is coming. We don't know if it's going to hit. Of course, they will downplay the hit. But, we've got a lot of things coming, natural and human disasters, global acts of political, economic, religious, and military terrorism happening, domestic violence, and, of course, the rumors of war now. But what's interesting is that no one does any research, or at least they're not talking about how we're dealing with space weather. And space weather includes a lot of things. It includes solar storms. It includes solar maximum, solar minimum, which, of course, has an effect on climate, the magnetic field. Maybe rocks hitting the planet or hitting nearby planets or nearby, like the moon. So there are a lot of concerns. I mean, we have concerns about the magnetic shifts, how they're external contributing factors that could be affecting the magnetic field on the planet. And so you got scientists and journalists that want to make the simplest of scientific concepts sound incredibly complicated. But there's nothing complicated in telling you that there are reasons to believe that our visitors from the extraterrestrial realm of space may not be aliens at first. We may be seeing some major stories about things exploding, or at least, you know, maybe we're non-populated areas. But the worry there is whether or not we will see a populated area being hit with a meteor or asteroid. So here's some agendas. We've got the agendas all set for what is important to science right now, and that is global warming. And, you know, that's the thing, is they always approximate the arguments for climate change, and they hope you forget that it was once called global warming. But the media is also banking on the ignorance. They're banking on the ignorance of the populace when they try to blame earthquakes and volcanic activity on climate. So, you know, you look at these simple differences between climate, weather, geophysical studies, seismology, all been blurred in a way because, any new scientific nomenclature that they can come up with, they'll lump it together. But we're looking at, more than just climate change as a threat. We're looking at rocks. I mean, anytime you look on the internet anymore, something close about the size of an Eiffel Tower or the Queen Mary or something is heading our way. And, of course, it doesn't hit, but we have, like, for example, the first of the month, something exploding over the Caribbean that NASA didn't want to tell us about. So what does that tell you? It tells you that you're on your own. You got to keep your eyes to the skies. 877-733-1011. That's 877-733-1011. I'm Clyde Lewis. 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
0: I'm Clyde Lewis. Have you ever wondered how I come up with a lot of ideas and some of the research I do and where I get my materials? Well, I'm going to give you an opportunity to have all those materials, some past Ground Zero shows and other things that we've explored. We have a little library called Ground Zero Aftermath that is an exclusive online library and resource center consisting of research material from the Vault of Ground Zero. This includes rare PDFs of books, videos, and audio recordings, links, articles, and commentary used by me in preparation for each show I do. 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
4: This asteroid will come closer to Earth than the Moon. NASA says a massive space rock will come close to Earth in October. But no need to roll out the welcome mat. It's just passing by.
5: It's just passing by.
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0: It's not falling, but you'd be forgiven if the thought crossed your mind after two spectacular, but apparently unrelated, cosmic close encounters today within just hours of each other.
1: There's some debate about whether a direct hit is even possible. Mostly say no.
2: No!
1: They say this will be the closest path. Say this will be the, they say this will be the closest past of an asteroid in the history of tracking such things.
3: I got it wrong.
4: It's just passing by.
3: I got it wrong.
4: It's just passing by.
3: I got it wrong.
4: It's just passing by.
3: I got it wrong.
4: It's just passing by.
1: Might also be nice to circle May 31st on the calendar just to be on the safe side. That's because a huge asteroid called 1998 QE2 is going to pass by us at the relatively safe distance of 3.6 million miles.
4: It's just passing by. It's just passing by. The massive space rock will come close to Earth in October. But no need to roll out the welcome mat. It's just passing by.
3: I got it wrong.
4: It's just passing by.
3: I got it wrong.
4: It's just passing by.
3: I got it wrong.

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1: I'm Clyde Lewis. You are listening to Ground Zero. The numbers to call tonight, 877-733-1011. That's 877-733-1011. Reading asteroid reports anymore is like reading the weather forecast. But noticing a lot of them lately. October, though, we're supposed to get one really super close to us. And, you know, and again, we downplay this. And, of course, they're going to downplay it. They don't want anybody to get all worked up about it. But, see, that's the thing is that, you know, if we talk about it in a practical way, we can safely say that if it hits, it will hit us, it will hit water before it hits anything else, okay? Because the planet's mostly water. It'll hit an unpopulated area long before it'll hit a populated area. Okay, we know that. It won't always be an extinction-level event, depending on the size and depending on the impact and trajectory. You know, just talking about it and being aware of it, I think it's important because it helps us understand just what the importance is in trying to improve on space defense. And when you see members of Congress, when you see people arguing over climate change, I shake my head and I say to myself, you know, we have a much bigger chance or a greater chance of being hit by something from space and not being able to cope with it than we do if we basically adapt to colder weather or hotter weather. In its 4.5 billion year history, life on Earth has been almost erased at least half a dozen times. And most of the time, it's been erased by asteroid impacts. Okay, that's number one. Asteroid or comet impacts has basically shattered life on this planet, removed life on this planet. Then comes the entombed ice fears, the idea that we're going to have an ice age. We could be smothered in methane. We could be torn apart by some powerful megavolcano like in Yellowstone. Every day, we take most disasters in stride because they're expected every day on this planet. We have them. I mean, look, I've been hearing and arguing with people over Dorian, now Humberto, okay, the hurricanes. And I say to myself, you know, they want to tell you that this is about climate change. They want to tell you it's about warmer water. I always thought that it would be colder if the ice caps were melting. What do I know? I don't know. And people always get mad and say, well, you're no meteorologist. Well, you know, I studied it for a while. I did study it a lot. I wanted to be a TV meteorologist, but I decided to be a radio talk show host. And in some ways, I'm still predicting the weather because I'm predicting all these things coming at us. And it's about, what, 8 out of 10 times I win? I don't want to be right. I give myself 8, maybe 7, okay? 7 at my most humble. But, you know, when you look at natural disasters on the planet, we have 1.5 million of them every year. And when it comes to earthquakes, we have about 3 every minute. We see magnitude 5 quakes every 6 hours, a major quake every 3 weeks. Usually we're right on schedule with hurricanes. You know, hurricanes happen a lot, earthquakes happen a lot, but you know what? That once-in-a-lifetime shot, that kill shot from space, is what we could prevent. We could avoid it. We don't have to have it. I mean, you look at headlines, news stories, videos, even movies. Stir up those dispensational fears of extinction-level events, ELEs is what they call them, ELE. And those ELEs signal the end of our civilization. Nothing's older than fear of the apocalypse. There's no kidding. I mean, look. You know, what the apocalypse entails are a number of killing mechanisms that await us in the future, okay? Some of them are of our own design, like nuclear weapons, war, man-made plagues, biological warfare, that sort of thing. So that is a killing mechanism. And then we have natural killing mechanisms. We have Mother Nature, who is basically, you know, they're breaking her back with geoengineering, mostly geoengineering, not so much climate whatever, AWG, anthropogenic global warming, or warming global, or what are they going to call it tomorrow? You know, climate disruption, climate change, you know, climate death, climate apocalypse. Why don't they just come right out and call it that? See, that's the thing is that, you know, the killing mechanisms are all over. But there is one that seldom gets talked about. And that's why I talk about it every so often. And that is, what is lurking out there in space? I'm not talking about aliens. I mean, I've talked about aliens, what, Friday night? Talked about aliens? But I'm talking about these huge space rocks. I mean, look, there has been this mystery that has fascinated and tormented astronomers and mathematicians for centuries. And that is whether or not the orbits of planets and other bodies are stable and predictable, or are they, you know, are there elements outside of the dynamics of the solar system that are affecting our planet, that are affecting other planets, that are affecting rocks and interstellar space objects? All these things could defy calculation. That means that even though someone will tell you that space has equilibrium, I'll tell them they're full of crap. I do not believe space at the moment has equilibrium. If that was the case, then Pluto would be a planet and everybody would agree on it, okay? You know, Pluto's not a planet because of the fact that we have space, or we have a problem with space equilibrium. And that's the only reason why. Otherwise, if the solar system was stable and Pluto fit all the criteria, it would be a planet. And people argue it's a planet. Well, you know, I don't really care either way. I love Pluto. Pluto is planet, Pluto is not planet, still Pluto. But see, always, one of the most perplexing unsolved issues in astronomy with each step toward its resolution is whether or not Newton has these clock-like mathematical models that are going to work far different if we put all this data into a supercomputer. And what will a supercomputer do? Well, a supercomputer will be able to, you know, scan the galaxy, scan the solar system for all these intruding objects. I mean, every day we're learning that our advanced space innovations are now exposing additional uncertainties and deeper questions about the stability of the solar system. And since the first week of September, NASA has neglected to tell you that we've had some very scary moments with regard to near-Earth objects in near-Earth object detection. As space rocks and even a new interstellar object have arrived to remind us that crunching the numbers doesn't always work when dealing with space rocks, especially those space rocks that come from out of nowhere. And we've had several near misses. Asteroids passing close by with little warning from Earth sensors. Recently, there have been many science magazines and papers out there there have been stories reminding us that asteroids and comet impacts have changed the course of Earth. In fact, I was just reading the other day, they went down the whole litany of huge rocks that have created problems for Earth. And, of course, the dinosaurs we talked about the most. But still, I mean, Chelyabinsk and Tunguska and several other. I mean, and here in the United States, there's this political wave. And the political wave has more concern with climate change than they do with the importance of improving space defenses. And there's no reason to think about climate if we're hit. Think about it. If we're hit by an asteroid, and if it has an economic, an environmental impact, I mean, once again, that's another thing, too. Look, it doesn't have to hit us to be dangerous. You understand this, okay? I remember, D-214, or 2014? I think that's what it was. It was the one that triggered the Chile. Well, NASA says it didn't trigger Chelyabinsk, but it came within 17,000 miles of the planet. All right, 17,000 miles is where our satellites are. 23,000 is where they go out in further space. So 17,000, that could have hit a satellite. It could have taken out a satellite, taken out communications. It could have taken out a number of things. Okay, now if this thing, shot into our atmosphere, it would have exploded. It would have caused problems, and it doesn't have to hit the Earth. It explodes in the atmosphere, and we have what? An EMP. Yeah, and knock out power, because of an electrical charge would come out and be like the biggest, harshest strike of lightning that you'd ever experience. That's what it'd be like. And see, this is the argument here. We go, once again, Newton's clockwork, gravity, and the idea of gravity. We forget that there's a guy by the name of Emanuel Velikovsky that told us all about the electric universe and how a lot of electricity is involved here, and that is exactly what you see when you're watching one of these bolides, or you see whatever it is exploding. It's hitting the atmosphere, it's burning up, but then there's electrical charge too that goes with it, goes pop, and it's like a huge thunderbolt, right? And this happens all the time. So with these near misses, and you know, near misses are just as worrisome as having a direct hit. And like I said, you know, you go back to September 6th, it was reported that an asteroid the size of a Cadillac exploded over the Caribbean, and NASA was unable to take measures to warn us of the asteroid's impact. NASA admitted in a statement that the rock, measuring about 5 meters in size and designated 2019 MO, was first spotted when it was 500,000 kilometers from the planet, just before it hit the atmosphere. The fireball breached the atmosphere over the Caribbean in the evening on June 22nd, and it burned up, generating energy equivalent to roughly 3 to 5,000 tons of TNT. That's according to astronomers. NASA then analyzed the explosion, and they tracked it back to 2019 MO. Now, last July, and in July, of course, a mammoth space rock dubbed 2019 OK buzzed by at an uncomfortable close proximity, with scientists saying a collision with Earth would be tantamount to the explosion of a very large nuclear weapon. The Apollo program, when you remember back to the Apollo program, it burned millions of dollars but did little for the United States. It gave us a good feeling. That's about it, really. And since then, the manned space program has done even less. And the reason is simple. We lacked a good reason to put people in space. We've lacked political backing of a space program. Okay? That's what we need. We need a candidate that's going to, you know, I mean, Trump has done his best. Pence has done his best. Okay? They've done their best. I mean, Space Force, Space Command, all that. But we need space defense. And all of these Congress people are laughing at Trump. All of the Democrats are laughing at Trump because they believe, well, you know, he doesn't believe in the science of climate change, but he certainly believes in space. And yeah, you should be believing in space. You should be thinking about space right now, not about climate change. We should be at least taking some of that money and putting it towards space defense. We really should be. I don't understand why we aren't. I mean, do you think we should take some of that money and put it towards space defense? I ask you that question. I mean, do we need a candidate? Think about it. Nobody cared about going to the moon until Kennedy said something. A president had to say something about going to the moon before anybody cared about even going to the moon. So do we need a very powerful figure to say we need space defense? We need money.

thing about planetary defense and asteroids and near-Earth objects, okay? Now, we know that asteroids and whatever is coming out of some space could have a devastating effect on the planet. The good news is that an asteroid impact is the only natural disaster that is completely preventable. And that's the thing. It's completely preventable. See, our role and what we need to do as a country is we need to create, for planetary defense, projects to redirect asteroids, go after grants for the near-Earth objects, go after grants to support astronomers who want to discover and observe and track these rocks. I mean, we need to educate people about the asteroid threat, not in a way to scare people. I know that that's a motivator. But we have to put aside money to prevent asteroid impact. Because, once again, it's the only natural disaster that we can prevent. That says something, right? Science tells you that it's the only one. So we cannot prevent climate change. Sorry, just can't. It's going to happen. It happens. Happens all the time. It's not just us. It's because the planet does it. It's because solar radiation does it. There's a lot of things involved here. But we can protect the planet from space rocks. And we can do so by allotting some of that money we're wasting on global warming and climate science and put it towards preventing the rocks from hitting us, because they can and they will, and we need to protect the Earth from them. Plain and simple. I mean, when you have people like Alexandria Ocasio-Cortez saying, we only have 12 years on this planet before we all die from climate change, think of what Apophis would feel like if it impacted you. The large god of chaos, the god of destruction, the biggest one yet. By the way, Apophis passed over the Earth on Friday the 13th, and it will do so every 10 years. And every 10 years, it inches closer and closer and closer to the planet. The next time it's going to pass over on Friday the 13th will be on Friday the 13th. I think it's September, Friday the 13th, 2029, 10 years from now. So you can either prepare for 12 years ahead, or you can prepare for 10 years ahead. Take your pick. What's more important? I mean, what do you think? I'd love to hear your thoughts on this, because I'm certain that a lot of people don't know what the odds are of being hit by some, you know, errant NEO. It is basically adapting to climate, wearing a coat or taking off your coat, whether it's hot or warm. We've done that since the time man has first walked out of his cave. So what are we doing now? Well, we're getting all worked up about climate science because it's a political thing. We should get more excited about planetary defense and asteroid science and how we can prevent this from hitting us, prevent these things from happening to us. 877-733-1011. That's 877-733-1011. I'm Clyde Lewis. 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
1: Ronnie's with us, and he's here to talk about CBD, the joy of CBD. Why is it so joyful? Well, it helps you with a lot of things, and the essential oils are really important to your health. Isn't that right, Ronnie?
2: Absolutely. In fact, it has been so important. There's an article in Arizona that basically police officers are starting to use CBD. It's making them do a better job because they're sharper, and they're not as nervous and not as much anxiety. So it's awesome.
1: So when you ingest CBD, what does it do for the body?
2: It's inflammatory. Basically, it kills the inflammation. It drops the inflammation. Anxiety, it drops that as

0: well. Just kind of makes you sharp, and it doesn't drug you out because there's no THC.
1: Also, if you use it on your body, how does that affect things?
0: I always like to direct people to the salve. Basically, if you have some kind of problem and you put that CBD salve on in your neck and your elbow and your knees, whatever, you will have less pain.
1: Sounds fantastic. Where do I pick up this wonderful CBD?
0: AncientLifeOil.com. 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
1: Fantastic.
2: Spinning complacently in the darkness, covered and blinded by a blanket of little lives, false security has lulled the madness of this world into a slumber. Wake up. An eye is upon you, staring straight down and keenly through, seeing all that you are and everything that you can never be. Yes, an eye is upon you, an eye ready to blink. So face forward, with arms wide open and mind reeling. Your future has arrived. Are you ready?

0: Clyde Lewis, and this is Ground Zero. The numbers to call tonight, 877-733-1011. That's 877-733-1011. Got to tell you, when I came in today, I had a number of things on my mind that I had to get done. A number of things I neglected over the weekend that I had to get done in the office. And I had this story that I was working on that, you know how you're working on a story, you're thinking you're to break a news story, and you're thinking, gosh, I got to make this great, I got to make it perfect. And then your producer comes in and he says something to the effect of, hey, did you know that Apophis passed by the planet over the weekend? I'm going, what? He goes, Apophis. You heard of Apophis, right? The god of chaos, the god of destruction, the huge boulder, the huge rock from space supposed to destroy our planet. I said, no, I didn't hear it passed. He says, yeah, passed over. Planet around midnight. Passed over the planet. Some people saw it, some people didn't. I'm going, whoa. Because Apophis is one of those things that back when we started Ground Zero, right? We had these doomsayers that go on Art Bell's show, or they'd go on my show. I said, you guys got to be aware of Apophis, man. It's coming. It's going to be here in 2019. You better look out. And it was funny because I remember hearing the calculations that in 2019, Apophis would hit the planet. And we were like, you know, back in 99, saying that 10 years from now, we could all be gone because of Apophis. It's going to hit the planet. It's going to be the keyhole. Well, it passed overhead last night, or on Friday the 13th. Come to find out, it passes every 10 years. And every 10 years, it gets closer and closer to planet Earth. So it did pass over on Friday the 13th, 2019, the next time it passes over, where it may hit us, because it gets closer, is 2029. And then, of course, if it misses, then it goes another 10 years, but eventually it's going to hit you. It's going to hit us. And it doesn't have to hit us to cause the problem, right? It just has to explode. It's a big rock. So explode over us. But yeah, it passed over. And so it wasn't enough to get the chills about Apophis, because, I mean, I forgot all about how Apophis was supposed to pass overhead, but it did. That isn't enough. In October, there's supposed to be this asteroid called 2007 FT3. And if you look on the Sentinel site for NASA, there's a possible collision in October, sometime in the beginning of the month. They say 1 in 10 million, okay? But if it does come close, or if it explodes or does that, 2,700 megatons, about 50 times stronger than the largest nuclear bomb ever detonated. So this is some pretty amazing stuff. But it was just like, you know, the other day I was reading that NASA took a blind eye to something that exploded over the Caribbean back in July. And I remember I reported that. I remember I reported that where they said it exploded over a water area. And it was a pretty major explosion. So luckily it didn't happen over a populated area. Where, of course, NASA says now it's kind of like, well, if something does, you know, come near us, it'll probably affect a non-populated area. Okay? Probably affect an area that's got water. I just don't want to be in the crosshairs of that, you know, because here we are, and as I said in the last segment, I believe, since the dawn of time, the threat of global annihilation has hung over the collective heads of the human race. In the contemporary era where we're living today, global annihilation and its relationship to the apocalypse has been on the minds of everybody, especially the religious, who wait for this deus ex machina to happen, where something in the form of a messiah or an imam or whatever is going to intervene and somehow save the planet from some horrible fate, like perhaps an asteroid or a rocket. I mean, we're now in the midst of this monumental cultural change. And with it comes a constant, you know, attempt at trying to explain everything that's unknown. And much of what is revealed to some people seems so new. And yet through the endless reaches of time and in memoriam, if we open up our minds to the past, we find out that most things aren't new, and that there's been this extremely powerful force that has the collective consciousness in the grip of something. It's a force which is engendered in the type of tulpa, archetype, even egregore, that acts as a silent and hidden witness that something dangerous hangs above our heads, like the sword of Damocles. The god of chaos, Apophis. I mean, the Earth is protected by a huge veil. We know it's a magnetic field. We have, you know, the Van Allen belt. We have all these things protecting the planet. We have several cores of radiation and magnetic fields and stuff. But see, we know that the magnetic field is weakening. And the magnetic field is our first defense, actually. It's a shield against the bombardment of solar winds. It's a stream of plasma that keeps most of the bad guys out. It's kind of like a bug zapper. But it zaps all kinds of other things besides, you know, bugs. it zaps the rocks, okay? So, you know, when we're looking at what's going on here on planet Earth, we've got the severe weather, we got floods, earthquakes, volcanoes, we've got tsunamis, all these things happen, and believe me, they seem to be happening more frequently. But humanity can survive and adapt to these events. You know that asteroids, if they come, they are the... we can prevent this. It's the only force of nature that we can prevent. I mean, we can't change the climate back. It'll change on its own, okay? But see, space strikes appear to be entirely avoidable, and not necessarily a massive repositioning of government funding. All we need is a fraction of the money that's been proposed for green deals and geoengineering programs. We can put it to better use, like space defense. And the reason this is vital to our survival is that the solar system, I believe, is not in equilibrium. Now, people will argue that it is, but I say it is not in equilibrium. And that is why I think we should do the show tonight talking about this, because we need to understand that there are perturbations going on. There's gravitational pulls, flexing, interstellar objects that are entering in. You know, one that's like a Oumuamua, but different. They're watching it. They're wondering what it may be. And so we decided tonight that it would be appropriate to have Marshall Masters on the program. He's a former CNN science features producer, freelance writer, television analyst, and a publisher of YaoUSA.com. Since 1999, he has been researching Earth changes, Nibiru, flybys, related topics including sustainable survival communities, catastrophic things, impact events, future technologies. Like many others, Marshall sees a dark cloud coming, but what makes him different is that he also sees a silver lining, which is pretty much like, pretty amazing future with all the stuff. We have a lot of bad stuff, a lot of good stuff. Welcome to the program, Marshall Masters. Hi, Marshall. Good to have you back on Ground Zero.
1: Hi, Clyde. Great to be back.
0: So, gosh, I mean, today I was bombarded with, did you know that? Did you hear about this? Did you hear about that? Did you hear that something's going to hit us in October? Did you hear the Apophis? And that's the thing. When I heard Apophis, that was a buzzword, a word for me, because back in the day when Ground Zero was first on the air, Apophis was the scary thing. I remember we talked about Apophis briefly in 1999, saying, beware of 2019 because it's going to hit us. And then I remember sometime after the year 2000, I had a guy by the name of Michael Goodspeed on my program who actually talked about Apophis. And he was telling us, yeah, it's coming. So it passed, it didn't hit us, but now they're saying that we have another pass in 2029. What do you think about all these passes and these rocks? What do you think's happening here?
1: Well, there's a lot of reporting that's going on. So I've been doing this for a long time. I've seen all the patterns out there. Right now, we're getting a lot of information on asteroids, probably more than I saw much earlier when I first started my work back in 1999, going into it. Then there's periods where it comes on. But, you know, one of the first things we did, you know, 2 years before we actually started talking about Planet X, we were really tracking stuff like this. And there were two comets we were interested in, S4 Linear and Comet Lee. And S4 Linear, what was interesting for that was at the time there was in alt science was a lot of interest in the electric universe theory. Mm-hmm. And it was a lot of debate. And so we were going, wow, this thing is going to be passing between us and the sun, fairly close to the sun, and it's going to be going through the ecliptic. And we started wondering, will it disintegrate when it hits the ecliptic because of the electrical interaction? And sure enough, S4 did that. As soon as it hit the ecliptic, it shattered.
0: Right.
1: Boom.
0: Boom.
1: The other comet we were fascinated with was Comet Lee. C-1999 Lee. Actually, that was the comet that I made my bones on, that I reported. It was called the Nostradamus comet. And actually, it did correlate with the Nostradamus prophecy perfectly. And, we did. It was interesting. Got it out of a video feed from NASA. And it just happened to be the cameraman saw something in the overscan outside of the normal area. And he zoomed in on that real fast. And boom, he found three objects. And one object we determined to be a Russian first stage that was still up in the atmosphere. And then the second thing was a communication satellite. And the third thing was we found the Nostradamus comet. And it was right there. We found that and reported it. So sometimes, you know, the prophecy can get it. Now, what Nostradamus said in that prophecy was the only one he ever put a specific year on. But the comet did show up, and I'm the guy who found it. So,
0: yeah, I remember that when you did find it, it was big news for you. We talked about it too together. It was one of the first times you were on the program, and glad to have you on tonight. Talk about what's going on in space tonight. Space defense is something we really need to discuss, and somehow we got to get it to the politicians so they can at least be a little balanced in what they're thinking. I mean, sure, climate change this and climate change that, but climate change won't matter if we're hit by a space rock. We have a bigger chance of being hit by a space rock than trying to change the climate again. Think about that. That is what we need to think about. 877-733-1011. That's 877-733-1011. Marshall Masters with us. We'll be back with more. Don't go away.
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0: Marshall Masters with us tonight on Ground Zero, YaoUSA.com. And we're talking about some of the space threats, that close calls, a lot of them. And, of course, one of the ones that scared me when I first started in radio doing Ground Zero was Apophis, which passed over the planet over the Friday the 13th weekend. I forgot all about it until Ron brought it up. He said, yeah, he says it passed over. And I thought, Apophis is the big one. You're not Apophis. Not Apophis. And I'm thinking, wait, did we say back in 99 it was coming in 10 years? Well, it came, but it didn't do anything. And now they're saying it's going to come by in 2029 on Friday the 13th. And this time, even closer, maybe close enough to cause some problems. But see, here's the thing that's most interesting about this. And Marshall, you know, one of the things I realized is there, if you type in space equilibrium or solar system equilibrium, you'll get a lot of arguments as to saying, well, you know, the solar system is relatively stable. I don't believe that. I don't. Not anymore. I used to think, yeah, everything's quiet, everything's cool. But if you're getting all these rock reports and all these asteroid reports coming one after one after one, I see them in the Drudge Report almost every other week. I mean, does that tell you that there's no equilibrium in space right now? Marshall? I don't know where Marshall is. I guess he hit mute. Or...
1: I'm here.
0: Go ahead.
1: Sorry. I muted myself during the break. I'm sorry.
0: Yeah, go ahead.
1: Well, I look at things. I'm a trends guy, really. I'm looking for the big picture rather than getting focused into specific things, although I'm seeing with Apophis that this was a wake-up call. And these don't happen all that often. And I remember the last time. But, you know, there was also another asteroid in 2013 during Chelyabinsk. And they had everybody remember all that day. I mean, NASA was like, the media buildup was it's going to pass through a keyhole. And if it goes through that keyhole, it's going to be an impactor. And it was turned out to be just a ho-hum non-event.
0: Right, until Chelyabinsk happened.
1: Boom, Chelyabinsk in Siberia. Everybody is caught completely flat-footed. But what I really liked was, back then the media was still doing some kind of investigative journalism. And they really took them to task, and they're going, why did you miss this? And finally, NASA and the Russians had to admit, it came from behind the sun. We don't look that.
0: Yeah, they can't see it. Yeah. It's exactly. And you know what's funny is that I know that you've been monitoring earthquakes lately because I've been watching your site. Did you know how we got tipped off to the meteor explosion over Chelyabinsk? Siberia, the Ural Mountains had a 7.5 earthquake just prior to this thing heading over Chelyabinsk. And I had a I had a producer who told me, he says, "Hey, there was a big earthquake in Siberia." And I thought, well, wow, it was a 7.8, 7.9 in the Ural Mountains. And I'm thinking, wow, that's pretty big for an earthquake. I said, hey, why don't you check and see if there's any missile launches or something going on in that area? Because Chelyabinsk is like the Russian version of Area 51 in reality. It's where they test all the missiles. It's where the U-2 plane went down. It's where all that went down. And all of a sudden, he says, you're not going to believe this. I go, what? Is this something just exploded over Chelyabinsk just off the Ural Mountains? And I immediately checked a Russian newspaper to see, or a Russian news source to see if they had anything going on. And sure enough, they already had the explosion above Chelyabinsk, and the windows were broken. I think about 11,000 people were injured. It was pretty bad. Yeah. I was blown away by it. Yeah.
1: Blew a lot of the, you know, I mean, what was really bad was it was a super bolide.
0: Mm-hmm.
1: So you had both the flash and the sound, and with a super bolide, you get the compression wave.
0: Yeah.
1: And exactly. So what happened was people heard, they saw the flash, they heard the sound, ran to the windows, and then boom, you know, they got hit, and that blew all the glass into
0: their face. What was that? They said three times brighter than the sun. When it exploded,
1: it was a 30-30 event. It was 30 times brighter than the sun.
0: Oh, 30 times brighter. Okay.
1: 30 times brighter. And when it detonated, it was released the energy equivalent to 30 Hiroshima atomic bombs.
0: My gosh. And see, that's the thing is that, you know, this is what, I mean, there was one that exploded over the Caribbean in July. And it had this. Mm-hmm. It had a big impact, although there was nothing there to harm or kill or flatten or anything like Tunguska. But the thing is that, you know, think about that for a moment. That was what, that would be like 6 years later, something like a Chelyabinsk explosion. And then, of course, they're saying something in October, and they're saying, well, an Apophis flew by. So, I mean, we should keep our eyes open for huge fireballs. I don't know if anybody's seen any lately. But I think huge fireballs are probably, you know, if you see the sweepers coming in. And we have a new interstellar object that just entered in. We're going to talk about that coming up, too, with Marshall Masters. I mean, space is not experiencing equilibrium at the moment. It's just not. And I think that's why it's so important we talk about this. 877-733-1011. That's 877-733-1011. Marshall Masters with us tonight on Ground Zero. Back with more. Don't go away.
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0: On the phone with me is Ronnie from GetTheTea.com. Hey, Ronnie, it is the tea that makes you go, I know this because I use it. My favorite is pomegranate. What kind of flavors are there to choose from with this wonderful tea?
3: You can do pomegranate. 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And also we have a mint, a peppermint. 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And we have a couple new flavors on the way, which I will not discuss yet, but where they're coming.
0: You know, a lot of people don't know that peppermint is a very, very good supplement to keep the stomach happy. It relaxes the intestines, and once again, it makes you feel better because it allows them to move around and get that stuff out of you, that bad stuff out of you.
3: Absolutely. This is a digest mover. So people have a hard time digesting stuff, or you get something stuck, or maybe you're a real heavy meat eater. Nothing wrong with meat, but it does take quite a long time to get through the stomach. So the tea is wonderful. That's why it's taglined, the tea that makes you go.
0: If I want my life to change and get the tea, where do I go to get it?
3: GetTheTea.com. 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

0: those many days, the sun will be darkened, and the moon will not give its light. The stars will fall from the sky, and the heavenly bodies will be shattered.
1: Deep within space, the asteroid is rapidly approaching Earth, and appears to be on a direct flight impact, bores 1 mile into the Earth. When the asteroid hits, it shatters into pieces like a fragmentation bomb. Nearly 1 cubic mile of rock and debris is shot into the air.
2: If such an explosion happened today, it might be thought, especially in the panic of the moment, to be produced by a nuclear weapon. Such a cometary impact and fireball simulates all the effects of a 15-megaton nuclear burst, including the mushroom cloud. With one exception, there would be no radiation.
3: It's really hot. Say something that's going to come to the core.

0: unleashed a new awe of Leviathus to coordinate its efforts to protect Earth from deadly asteroids.
1: The asteroid that zoomed high in the skies today, flying close to 230
2: level event. If we do nothing, then on March 3rd, an asteroid the size of Texas is going to slam into the Pacific Ocean. You get a crazy tsunami, 3 miles high, moving at the speed of sound. Debris from the impact will block the atmosphere, effectively cutting off the sun for the better part of 20 years. If we do nothing, this is the end of the world.
3: We interrupt our regular programming. This is a global emergency. Important details will follow.
4: I'm Clyde Lewis. You are listening to Ground Zero. I don't know if anybody remembers this, and I wanted to bring it back up. We talk about Chelyabinsk all the time, but here's one that happened fairly recently. Back in 2002, and this is another one I remember too, and I think, Marshall, you were involved with this one as well. Back in 2002, scientists predicted that the Earth would be hit by an asteroid on February 1st, 2019. Now, scientists claimed that it would be an extinction-level event. They said, this is going to be bad. You know, prepare yourselves. And so, you know, 2019 was the date. You know, we had a Pappus that was going to hit us in September. We had this other one that was supposed to hit us. One in 7,500 chance that we would hit an event. We would have an event that huge, okay? But what's interesting is I remember this well. We were talking about this, and we did an asteroid show like 2 or 3 days prior to this happening. And they said, well, doomsday, February 1st, 2019. Well, I wasn't going to be doing a show because I was going to a KISS concert. I had tickets to go see KISS. It's their End of the Road show. And so I didn't do a show that night. But what really sucked was that on February 1st, there was no extinction-level event, but a huge bolide meteor did explode over Cuba, and it damaged homes in the area. Fragments were scattered all over the place, and then another one appeared over Venezuela. Another bolide that exploded created a huge fire in Venezuela. So even though the scientists were saying they said an ELE, but then they changed their minds halfway through between 2002 and 2019. But even though they calculated something was supposed to hit us in February of 2019, nothing hit us, but things exploded. And that's what scares me, is because when they start talking about a Pappus and they say, well, a Pappus passed overhead on Friday the 13th, September the 13th, and it's supposed to hit us again in April of 2029 on Friday the 13th. That to me says, you know, maybe we're going to see something else like what happened in Cuba and what happened in Venezuela, because, you know, when these things pass through, and we have another object that interstellar object that came through called C219Q4 Borisov, which is some guy named Gennady Borisov saw this thing. He was with the Crimean Astrophysical Observatory, and he detected this object on August 30th, which was much like a Oumuamua before it. So now we have these interstellar objects like Oumuamua, and now we have the Borisov, interstellar object. I had this, terrible feeling, Marshall, that we're being forewarned that perhaps Oumuamua and Borisov both are heralds to something bigger. What do you say about that?
5: Well, I think this is part of a whole level of volume that they're creating to get people aware. But it could also be somewhat of a distraction. I mean, personally, I think when we do have an impact event, we're not going to see it coming. And it's more likely that than something else. When we're looking at it, and I'm looking at the trajectory here, all right, for Q4, and it's going to, it's reminds me of Comet Lee. It came out from outside of the system. It's going to pass between Mars and Jupiter. So that's a pretty safe distance for us. But what people are worried about is, could we see something where it fragments or it hits into something else? The one thing that, as a Planet X researcher, I see is, you take this causality out, namely Planet X, and it's chaotic when you look at it. It doesn't make sense. You can't connect the dots. Because you're seeing all this extra activity. We're seeing more flyby events. We're seeing more warnings. The one thing that woke me up, whoa, huge, big time, more than this, all right? And actually, I want to follow this because this thing is, it's a rogue. You know, it came from out somewhere in the middle of interstellar, who knows where. It made it through the Oort cloud. I want to see what this thing, anything can make it through the Oort cloud. I want to see what happens with it. But I'm really more interested in what we're seeing right now with the reporting that we're doing. I mean, if you go, I sent you a link for Science 41, our AMS total monthly fireballs. What I can tell you is what we have published so far is that for January through July of this year, in each month, we've set all-time new records for all fireball observations. And our history, actually, our database goes back to 2010. What we've had is month after month this year. This is literally breaking a new record every month. January, highest January in recorded history.
4: February. I'm looking at your graph right now. 2019, yeah. Man, I'll tell you. And we haven't got the August figures, September, October figure, November, December figures yet. But it just shows, though, that we had some really bad stuff going on, in 2015. A lot of stuff going on in 2018, 2017. It just seems to be increasing. 2016 was a low year, but now we're seeing that 2019 is growing. It's growing farther and farther.
5: Well, I'm going to explain to you now because I'm going to share with you something I haven't published yet. All right. So this is inside stuff. I usually don't do spoilers, but I love your research, and this really hits it because I do have the preliminary numbers in for Science 42 for both fireballs and earthquakes. And we're late getting out because actually the earthquake activity is insanely high. I mean, insanely high, more than ever in recorded history. Period. Mm-hmm. I mean, fireballs and earthquakes right now, we have broken every known recorded history. Every. All right. Mm-hmm. Well, now, you're looking at July for monthly fireballs, and that's probably right up around 575, right?
4: Right.
5: In August, the numbers I'm publishing are going to put it around 750.
4: Wow.
5: And, you know, we're just now getting into the busy end of the year, so to speak, with this stuff, which is August through December. So when I'm looking, and I had this number early in the month. So when I'm looking at 750 fireballs in 1 month, oh, my God. I mean, the first thing is my guts just twists up to look at. I know.
4: Yet all of our money that's proposed by one side of the fence says that it all needs to go to global warming and climate change.
5: Yeah, but hey, there's something else that caught my eye.
4: What's that?
5: Okay. Arecibo got $19 million in funding from NASA to start looking for rocks.
4: Oh, really?
5: Yeah, why didn't NASA take the $19 million and they could have built their own observatory and paid to operate it for a very long time? But that would take years. They need to look for stuff now. And Arecibo is one mighty fine telescope. It'll do the job. And so they funded them for $19 million, which obviously, down at Arecibo, there's probably some astronomers that are getting bumped on the schedule and screaming bloody murder about it. But they need to do this. They need to find it. So I am seeing, I'm looking for things. Who's spending money on what? NASA's all of a sudden dropped $19 million on Arecibo. And then we have other stuff. this was something that just completely a boulder falls on a Virginia highway after a meteor lights up the night sky, confusing many. I'll send you the link to this on Skype so you can put it up for your folks. This is when you look at it, you got to look at this picture. Clyde, you just got to go look at this picture. Hold on a second. There's the link.
4: Oh my gosh.
5: Is
4: huge.
5: That something?
4: That is huge.
5: It's not all, it, and you know, you've got two cones. I don't know. I mean, the, how high are those cones? What, it was about 18, 24 inches, something like that?
4: Yeah, that's a big rock, though. That's not the meteor that hit, though.
5: It's a fragment from what detonated.
4: Oh, my God.
5: It's a detonation fragment. So whatever detonated was a big, big honker. And you know how they found the rock?
4: A car hit it, right?
5: Yeah,
4: a car
5: hit it. Dumb luck that, you know.
4: I didn't even see it. Oh, this is amazing. I'm putting this on Facebook right now. This is an amazing shot, guys. This is a...
5: Isn't this something?
4: The Charlotte Observer is reporting this. A huge boulder found in the middle of the road. A car hit it. And apparently it was seen after something exploded over the area there. That's amazing. That is just too weird.
5: That's right. Boy, can you imagine trying to explain that to State Farm?
4: No kidding. Boulder falls on Virginia Highway after meteor lights up night sky. Wow.
5: Yeah, absolutely. And so there's more and more. You know, the interesting things, mainstream media never or virtually never picks up on this stuff. And so it's alt media or it's foreign media or it's local media where people are still trying to do good work. And that's how we find these things. I just think this is completely cool.
4: Where was look at this. I'm sitting here still agog over this rock that I'm looking at right here. Two cones, Charlotte Observer. Why hasn't NASA talked about this thing as a fragment from something that exploded over the skies in Virginia? Why? This is an amazing find. This is huge. It's huge.
5: I don't know.
4: Oh, my gosh.
5: They're just talking to Arecibo with a checkbook. I'm not going to complain about that.
4: So it must have been in a really uninhabited area, right, for this explosion to happen? Was it a country road somewhere? Is that where it was?
5: Yeah, you know, I mean, we keep having luck, all right? Because it's like, you know, with asteroids, you're hitting the broadside of a barn with a BB gun, all right? And it's three rules of prime real estate, Clyde, location, location, location.
4: Right.
5: And so, you know, immediately, you know, 70% chance it's going to fall in the water. And it gets down to us. But all you have to do is have one city killer detonate over a city, and then it's going to change everything.
4: When we get back, Marshall, I want to read this story from the Charlotte Observer. I need to read this story to my audience. This is an amazing story. Thank you, Marshall, for this story. We're going to read it coming up on Ground Zero. This is an amazing story. I didn't even get this story today. Oh, my gosh. We'll be right back with more. 877-733-1011. That's 877-733-1011. Marshall Masters, my guest tonight on Ground Zero. Stay tuned. We're going to give you more. Don't go away.
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4: Clyde Lewis, you're listening to Ground Zero. This from the Charlotte Observer says a boulder came out of nowhere and landed on a Virginia highway overnight, leading to confusion when the timing followed widespread reports of a fireball streaking along the East Coast late Thursday. The American Meteor Society said it received nearly 40 reports from people who saw a fireball over the Carolinas and Virginia, including callers from the Richmond, the Richmond area where the boulder fell. Witnesses said the fireball appeared around 8 p.m., moving to the north, and the dash cam video obtained by ABC 11 showed it appeared on the horizon as bright as a white ball with a tail of fire. Hours later came in that the news is a boulder had been mysteriously appeared on a highway southeast of Richmond, and it was big enough to throw a passing car onto its roof. Lieutenant Justin Aronson of the Chesterfield County Police said on Twitter, this is from Marshall Masters gave this to me earlier. It's on the Facebook page. It says, Aronson posted videos of the boulder surrounded by orange cones and flares, along with an image of the unlucky car resting on its front windshield. The rock was the size of a picnic table. That's what TV station WTVR reported. That is amazing. I saw, I went to a Twitter page. I'm going to post pictures from the Twitter page of the car and how it was damaged. The car was actually overturned. I don't know if you saw that. Did you see that, Marshall?
5: I didn't see that, but I would have, you know, something like that. Yeah, you're going to flip, and I sure would love to see the link to that.
4: All right, I'll give it to you, because I'm going to post this right now on my Facebook page. Hopefully it'll be up there by the time, because this is some amazing footage here of what had happened. It's it was an overturned car from this this accident. And oh my gosh, I just can't believe that this didn't make national news.
5: It didn't. And you know, there's another story here. This was back from June, but it was the one asteroid 2019 MO, the one that exploded over the Caribbean.
4: Yeah.
5: And I put a link up there. You know, the thing about these articles is that the good stuff's always at the bottom, where they figure people aren't going to get to it, you know?
4: Right.
5: And if go through this article, and I wanted to put it just to make the point, and if you look down under the last illustration, and they're showing actually a picture of the detonation. All right. This was a bolide. It was not a fireball. And under there, it says airwaves recorded by Bermuda Infrasound Station. All right. And they're saying it was a 3 to 5 kiloton bolide from a small multimeter sized near Earth asteroid impact. And I think this was, if this had been over land, it would have been a super bolide. This is really something that when it happened, it just it was, there was a couple of times it was a little bit odd reporting, just kind of passed.
4: Right.
5: But it was always talked about as a fireball.
4: Well, this is amazing stuff right here. Go to the Facebook page, facebook.com/groundzeroradio. You'll see the pictures from this piece of rock that flew out from a sighting that happened over the Carolinas, over Virginia. And it's in the Charlotte Observer. Some amazing footage, some amazing pictures. Thanks to Marshall Masters. Back with more on your phone calls. Don't go away.
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4: Hey guys, it's Clyde. 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
8: Join me on a journey where getting lost is the only true destination. For the past, present, and future all coexist on the same timeline. For happiness. is an illusion. This is the future we are in right now. Where our phones are the first things that we touch when we wake up. The last thing we touch before falling asleep. Radiant, seductive screens we so lovingly endlessly gaze upon. Much like you're doing right now.

0: and this is Ground Zero. Tonight, Marshall Masters is with us, realizing the solar system is not in equilibrium. I mean, I know that there have been perturbations talked about before with different planets. In fact, some of the anomalies were first observed soon after the discovery of Uranus in 1781, and then, of course, Neptune in 1846, because they were seeing these, different wobbles and problems and space stability basically being interrupted by events. And in fact, you go back to Oumuamua, passed by Earth on its way to the outer solar system after multiple surveys were conducted. Scientists were left scratching their heads as to what it was. And of course, speculation ranged from it being a comet, an asteroid, to a comet fragment, or even an extraterrestrial solar sail, or even extraterrestrial artifact. But one of the greatest takeaways from that was that the discovery, we learned that such objects pass through our solar system on a regular basis and some stay. As it turns out, astronomers with NASA, the European Space Agency, and the International Scientific Optical Network announced the detection of what could be the second interstellar object. We talked about this the other night, Q4 Borisov, named after Gennady Borisov, an astronomer with the Crimean Astrophysical Observatory. He first detected the object on August 30th, NASA's Scout System, which monitors newly discovered asteroids and comets as part of the Center for Near-Earth Object Studies. They indicated that it had an unusual orbit shortly thereafter. Once again, an unusual orbit that creates a buzz about the possibility that it may be some sort of an alien anomaly or what have you. I mean, the European Space Agency is now analyzing all available data and planning more observations in order to get a better idea of the object's path and its origin. But based on its eccentricity, it seems like this object could be an interstellar visitor with a lot of interesting mystery surrounding it. Assuming that C2019Q4 is a comet, well, it'd begin to outgas once it reaches the closest point of its path around the sun, but that, of course, hasn't happened yet. In fact, it didn't happen with Oumuamua. The object had no tail, but nevertheless, it managed to accelerate on its way out of the solar system. So this is what has led a lot of scientists to consider that Oumuamua might actually be an artificial object, or at the very least a celestial object that human beings have never encountered before. Same thing about Borisov, Q4. It's showing the same characteristics. Now, what is really disconcerting, what really got me, was that on Friday the 13th, the asteroid 2004 MN4, or Apophis 9942, flew past Earth. Now, we talked about Apophis a long time ago. Back in 99, we were doing Ground Zero, saying that be ready for 2019. This asteroid may hit us, but it is a near-Earth object. Said since it didn't hit us now, it's still potentially hazardous and could return in 2029. If it doesn't hit us then it certainly has another opportunity in 2039, and it keeps going 2049. But see, that's the thing, is that when you have asteroids like this that are big enough to cause destruction, if they were to hit anything considered, if they were to hit anything on this planet, or even come close to exploding on this planet, they'd be considered potentially hazardous. Now, what's interesting is that that big rock, I guess, Marshall Masters is with us, that big rock that hit in Virginia happened just a day prior to Apophis coming by. Am I right? It was Thursday night.
1: Yeah. So that, I mean, we're just having all kinds of activity. You know, the thing about Apophis, it makes me wonder, because they're already saying that they're looking at, of course, 2029, but they're also looking again at April 13, 2036, and they're estimating if it hits, 10 million people are going to die.
0: Right.
1: All right.
0: That's in 2010. That's 10 years from now, 2029.
1: If it 2029, hits, no, they're saying 2036.
0: If it doesn't hit in 2029, you got to think of the keyhole here. They're saying chances it gets closer and closer, they're also taking into account that it could hit something and then it could miss us, or it could hit something that would put us directly in line for it. So, I mean, as far as we know, because I remember in 1999 they said 2019. Now in 2019 they're saying 2029. Eventually it's going to hit us. Whether it's in 2029, 2036, or 2039, or whenever, it's going to hit us eventually.
1: Yes, because of something called the Kozai mechanism. This was named after Japanese astronomer Yoshida Kozai. And what he described was how objects behave when you have a small object orbiting a large object. And what the Kozai mechanism basically predicts is that if it becomes unstable, it's in an unstable orbit, one or two things is going to happen. Either the smaller object is going to be flung out of the solar system, or it's going to very slowly death spiral in until it impacts the larger object that it is orbiting.
0: Right.
1: And so when we're looking at Apophis, we're looking at its orbital track, we could very well have this. And this is a concern. There's a lot of things as they're going through space. I believe the electric universe does have a play. We proved that in 2000 with S4 Linear. And we predicted it, we watched for it, and we reported on it in 2000. And so we knew then that crossing the ecliptic, you're changing it. It's that electrical interaction that's going to happen right when you're passing essentially the sun's equator.
0: Right.
1: And so that can affect it. We can also have where things are going to collide with each other. They're going to fragment. We see these things that are happening all the time. So my concern with Apophis is fragmentation. And that in 2029, maybe it comes back, but it's been fragmented in some way. And we catch the small pieces, but not the big pieces.
0: Well, I'm sure that NASA would say that what happened in the Carolinas and Virginia with that rock had nothing to do with Apophis. But it just seems to me that, when you're tracking these big ones, they get close, and you start seeing these little fragments, as you say, come off. I mean, now we're looking at October 3rd, 2019. And even though 2007 FT3 has a 1 in 10 million chance of hitting us, there's still that cumulative probability of a collision, or the cumulative probability of those sweeper rocks that could come through, and we'd have another incident like what happened in Richmond, Virginia, which, whether or not the rock, see, people are asking the question, well, there's no crater where the rock hit. That's because the rock didn't hit directly on that road. I think people are thinking that that rock was the rock. No, the rock exploded before it hit the ground, but fragments of it flew all over the area and rolled down the mountainside or the hillside and landed on that road. So, that's what happened. So what you're seeing is the fragment of this rock. See, because if you look at the video that's available, you'll see that it looks like it disintegrated over the area there. This was seen over the East Coast, the Carolinas, and Virginia. So what happened was the thing disintegrated and very big pieces hit the earth and then rolled down. What's interesting is when Chelyabinsk happened, I remember when they brought up the piece of rock out of the ice. It didn't do much damage to the ice, but it certainly did a lot of damage when it exploded and fragments went everywhere. In fact, I got the chance to hold a piece of the fragment of Chelyabinsk's rock. A friend of mine knew a scientist who had a piece of it. It was very heavy, and it was very small and very heavy.
1: Yes. And that's what, you're going to have that. And that's what the asteroid hunters or meteorite hunters, that's what they're always looking for. They run right after this stuff because there's a big market for it.
0: Definitely.
1: Particularly, the ones that are really good, the heavy, dense metal ones. Mm-hmm. But I'm really, this loose structure, Apophis, has a loose structure. If you're reading the science on it, they're thinking it's older than it looks, which could imply some fragility in it. But even the astronomers, they're talking about Apophis, that it could, fracture. And that's the thing we have to be concerned with, because now you have tidal gravitational forces. All right. It's when you're passing, you have two objects and they're passing. The big one is the big guy on the block. It's going to change things. And this happens all the time when they have asteroids or comets that pass close to a large object. Their orbits will change, particularly if they're passing by Jupiter. And then it'll tighten up the orbit. And then that's when the Kozai mechanism really kicks in and it starts, it just starts cosmically, if you will, circling the drain. So there's a lot here. But what I'm seeing, the other things, and I'm grateful for all the science reporting, and we're tracking all of this. I am very happy that we, you know, Trump has started the Space Force, because this way they can go out and deal with stuff like this, and we don't have to do it as dark ops. They can bring it out into the light. There's a lot of technology I can see that we have that's far more advanced than anyone would understand. The thing is, if there is an Apophis coming, I'd much rather NASA or the government or the Space Force, they can get out, intercept it, and deflect it, and take it out of harm's way. That's really important. And this is going to be more

0: Matthew was not in any populated area for sure, but it certainly caused this woman, I guess a woman was driving the car, hurt her back when the car flipped. But, you know, you're looking at water, a water hit. But then if it does hit, what? You're going to be seeing a tsunami of 3 miles? 3 miles high, a wall of water 3 miles high moving at the speed of light? Or no, sorry, the speed of sound. Why did I say the speed of light? Speed of sound, moving quickly, destroying everything. And then, of course, if it, depending on trajectory, we're looking at a rock that would burrow into the earth about a mile deep. I mean, this is, you know, this is some amazing stuff with these huge rocks. These smaller rocks, though, bring just as much damage, if not more damage, and we have to be aware of those, and that is why I believe that we're seeing a, there's sort of a lopsided view of science where space weather and space activities, I think, take priority over climate change. I really believe it does. And I think they're denying the possibility that we could be hit by a rock or be destroyed, or some area could be destroyed by a rock, basically destroying the ecosystem or even destroying a city. 877-733-1011. That's 877-733-1011. Marshall Masters with us tonight on Ground Zero. We'd love to hear from you. We'll be right back.
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0: Marshall Masters with us tonight on Ground Zero. I'm thinking Eminem. People are asking about Eminem. No, it's Marshall Masters, not Marshall Mathers. Anyway, 877-733-1011. 877-733-1011. We're going to go down to the phones. Go to Tracy in New Mexico. Hi, Tracy. You're on with Marshall Masters. Go ahead.
3: Yeah, I had a question about F-11. I heard about it in the late 80s and haven't heard nothing about it since. And that was supposed to hit sometime in 1923.
0: You mean in 2023?
3: Yeah.
0: That's called F-11 was the name of it?
3: Yeah.
0: Huh. Have you heard of that one? I haven't heard of that one either. But have you heard of it?
4: No, I haven't.
0: When did you hear about it? When did you hear about this?
3: It was in a documentary in the 80s.
0: Oh, okay. This asteroid is not going to hit the Earth in 2023, so enjoy your life. That's what the headline I got from this. Says that I guess it was not real information. They said there were like 60 out of 62 relatively close passes to Earth between 2023 and 2117. The closest coming on August 8, 2023 will be F-111 and it won't even get close enough to the Earth.
3: Okay.
0: I never heard of it. So, yeah. But then again, they said they've monitored that many and that one's not even going to come close. So I don't know what documentary it was, but apparently they were off in their calculations according to what I'm reading.
3: Okay.
0: Yeah, all right.
4: Well, what I can't,
3: thank you.
4: Right. I can't tell the listeners that the closest flyby will be August 11, 2081, and it'll come in at 1.18 AU. 1 AU is our distance to the sun, so this is quite a distance out. But still the same. Good that you caught it and good that you thought about it.
0: I'm thinking about, what about Bennu? Weren't they supposed to send some sort of a task force to try and get Bennu from not hitting us in 2023?
4: Gosh, I can't remember that.
0: I know that they've been following Bennu, B-E-N-N-U. It's 101-955 Bennu. And apparently they were, I think they were planning on finding a way to send a rocket out there to try and get it to go off course. It's called Bennu, 101-955 Bennu. It used to be 1999 RQ-36. And it's a carbonaceous asteroid. The Apollo OSIRIS-REx is expected to return samples to Earth in 2023. So they have already sent a mission to try and get Bennu not to hit us.
4: Uh-huh.
0: So they've already sent something out there to do it. So that's some amazing work on their part, too.
4: Yeah, I mean, we need to do this. You know, the fact is, we think we live in a very secure world. We're on a thin slice of rock over a huge magma ball.
0: Right.

0: right? If we need to be able to, if we're going to survive as a species, we're going to have to get off planet. We've got to go colonize. Because I think, you know, particularly with Planet X, that I'm following it, and I believe that this will be the last survivable flyby of that system. That the next one, I think that what will happen during this flyby is that the orbit is going to change. It's going to tighten up. It'll go from 3,600 years to less. And this is, you know, look at the date that you get from Nostradamus for the end of the planet, all right, the end of Earth. And what is Nostradamus saying is that we're going to get scorched. It would be consistent with a catastrophic solar event, all right?
1: Right. I appreciate it. We're going to be right back with more of your calls. 877-733-1011. 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
1: The world today stunned by this image. This was debris from the meteor racing toward Earth, streaking across the sky there, crashing into the ground in those woods.
2: There's a giant asteroid flying towards Earth. Detected by a Russian robotic telescope, it's one of the largest and most dangerous space rocks approaching.
3: The asteroid had the size of a huge boulder. It was about 45,000 miles from Earth. On Thursday, the asteroid came in the direction of the sun and was
0: Friday and Saturday. We've got one that's a little bit smaller, between 400 and 850 feet in diameter, but this one, 950 to 2100 feet in diameter. What does that relate to? The world's tallest building.
4: Humanity's last experience with a large asteroid was painful. Almost 2 years ago, the Chelyabinsk meteor, traveling at 19 kilometers a second, exploded in the skies above Russia. The blast was dozens of times more powerful than an atomic bomb.
0: We're all keeping a close eye.
5: Calculations proved to be correct. This will be the most frightening discovery of all time. Two bodies have traveled almost a million miles in 2 weeks.
6: The force of 10,000 nuclear weapons. A trillion tons of dirt and rock hurtled into the atmosphere, creating a suffocating blanket of dust the sun was powerless to penetrate for 1,000 years. It happened before. It will happen again. Just a question of when.
7: So we developed a plan to send 12 of the world's best bomb makers
8: what?
7: To the asteroid.
8: What? No. Let's just call it. I mean, Earth had a great run, but it's about over. You know what I mean?
9: I'm Clyde Lewis. You're listening to Ground Zero. Marshall Masters is my guest tonight. The number's to call, 877-733-1011. Do you think we should pay more money for space defense, knowing what we're learning, hearing what we're hearing? I mean, it just seems to me that there's never a question of what are we going to do if we wake up one day and find a huge bull-eyed meteor heading our way. I mean, the asteroids are out there. The near-Earth objects are out there. We don't hear anything about that. And when Donald Trump decides he wants to start up a space force, he gets made fun of. He gets told that, you know, it's a stupid idea. But we do need a space defense, obviously, to protect us from these errant rocks that seem to be heading our way. And, of course, Apophis passed by. And the night before that, we had the situation in Richmond, Virginia. A car hits a big rock after a meteor falls near the area. It's amazing things that are happening right now. Certainly need to be reported, but don't get reported in the mainstream news. So that's why we're here at Ground Zero. Let's go to Kevin in New York. Kevin, hi, you're on with Marshall Masters. Go ahead.
10: Hi, Clay. How's it going?
9: It's going well.
10: That's good. We actually, here in New York State, we had a daytime meteor that broke the sound barrier over Lake Ontario. And that was about 9 or 10 days ago. I can't remember exactly. But it only made maybe 15, 20 seconds on the news, our local news. And it was heard. It was heard a lot. I mean, from like 40 miles away from where I am to south of where I am. So I'm right in central New York. So
9: they were able to hear it that far away?
10: Yeah, it sounded like a car crash, but it was like hundreds of feet in the air.
9: Wow.
10: The best I can describe it.
9: Well, that's amazing that you can hear an exploding rock 40 miles each way. I mean, that's a lot of sound there, Marshall. I mean, you know, and when you listen to the one over Chelyabinsk, it sounded like, you know, a bomb went off, but then there was the thundering. And apparently, after the initial thundering, there was at least a good couple hours of thundering going on in the skies after that explosion. So whatever it was, it continued to thunder, and it just like it was like enveloping one sound after the other sound after the other sound. I'm sure it moved just as far, if not farther, than, you know, what was going on in New York.
11: Well, whatever it was. It was, sir, you heard it. Did you see it?
10: There was no, it was like 5:15 in the evening, so it was still daylight. So there was no sighting of it, but it was heard for probably three counties around me here.
9: That's amazing.
11: That was a big rock.
9: Yeah, it was. If it could be heard that far away, it was a big rock. I agree. Well, Kevin,
11: that's what I was thinking when you said caller. Thank you for that.
9: Yeah, okay. Well,
10: said was that it broke the sound barrier, though.
9: Wow.
10: They didn't say it exploded. They said it broke the sound barrier.
9: Well, I don't know where it was in the general area. You could probably look around and find fragments of the thing, and maybe you'd make a lot of money off of it. That's one way to look at it. So, I don't know. Interesting interesting times we live in. Susan in Oregon, you're on Ground Zero. Turn down your radio, please.
12: Sounds like a threat. Okay, you may have already answered my question, but I gotta turn my truck off.
9: Okay.
12: Because it's loud. If we have an asteroid or an Ebola that's big enough that we can see it coming, and we hit it with our lasers that we're not supposed to be having, and yada, yada, yada, or we hit it with a nuclear warhead, how are we going to deal with the shrapnel of it? I mean, if it's going to be big enough that we have to knock it off course and we hit it, couldn't the fragments of that coming through our atmosphere cause more damage?
9: I would say yes.
12: What we're already going through right now.
9: Well, we are seeing a sweeper effect with many of these rocks. I mean, as Marshall had pointed out, I mean, when we're dealing with a solar system that is loaded with all kinds of debris, okay, and we have the detritosphere too. That actually sometimes things fall from the detritosphere that come down and burn up as well. But when you're looking at something as when you look at a big rock like what we saw with Apophis. And how the night before that happened in Virginia, and then, of course, there's another video I'm getting shown right now that happened around the same time over Australia, and it was pretty bright, and it exploded there. You know, we're being bombarded by rocks, space rocks, and it's because bigger things are out there moving this stuff, you know, forward. It's like we're on this huge snooker table, and Earth is like, you know, one of the balls is avoiding being hit by the other balls. And eventually, you know, like this one that blew up over the Caribbean, they didn't see it until it was too late. And that was 500,000 kilometers out. You realize that Apophis right now is only 40,000 kilometers out. And it's getting closer and closer to the planet every 10 years. So as it gets closer, I'm sure there are other things that are going to be accompanying it that are going to come beforehand. And maybe this rock in Virginia was part of that part of that system that came down.
11: It is a possibility, and I agree with it.
9: Yeah.
11: Look at the numbers. We're just increasing. We're getting closer and closer to what have we been talking about all night is near misses.
9: Yeah.
11: Or far misses. What happens when all of a sudden it ain't a miss?
9: But we don't have to be hit, Marshall. That's the point. We don't have to be hit. All we have to have is something explode, and we're in pretty bad shape. I mean, if you had something explode like what happened in Tunguska, we could flatten an entire city and kill, you know, thousands of people, maybe even millions of people.
11: That's right. And that was, that rock was, I believe, 50 meters.
9: Yeah, it wasn't that big at all. Right.
11: And we've been talking about bigger rocks all night.
12: Susan,
9: what do you want to ask?
12: My question, you're talking about getting hit and so on. If we get hit by a big enough piece, could it create the equivalent? Because they said when they explode, they're the equivalent of, you know, Hiroshima or bigger. Could it create a form of a nuclear winter, even though it's not a nuclear, you know, explosion?
11: Well, actually, your caller is right. He could do that. And it's, you know, it really depends on what hits us and where it hits us. And, you could have a large rock hits out in the ocean basins, and it really has to go pretty deep before it hits bedrock. Whereas you could have a smaller object hitting on a continental shelf. And that could be just as bad.
9: Or you could have an object. You could have an object hitting an area that is considered a swampy and kind of wetlands. And then what it does is it sends that mud and that dirt and that water into the air, and we have mud rains for a long period of time. And we're talking, you know, something go up into the atmosphere, shoots up about 3 miles, And then where it comes down, I mean, it becomes part of the system that basically comes down somewhere else. So there could be a rain of mud, just this icky, gooey mud that could suffocate people. I mean, there are a lot of things that could happen if these. I mean, it's not just nuclear winter. I mean, nuclear winter would probably be the best of it. But having a mud rain, a hot mud rain, that would be horrible. That would be the worst.
11: I wouldn't want to be there.
9: What's that, Susan?
12: It would be like an interstellar volcano exploding, I guess.
9: Pretty much. I mean, when you're digging, when you have something burrowing a mile into the ground, maybe you're going to get some really oily, gunky stuff. So, yeah, I mean, it can get uglier. Susan, thank you for the call. I really appreciate it. Jerry in Kansas, you're on Ground Zero.
13: Hey, thank you for taking my call.
9: Yeah.
13: Hey, back about 2009 is when I first heard about Nibiru. And at that point in time, I'm thinking, okay, this is really interesting. And then I think you did a show in 2016 or 2015 around Christmas, Nibiru Wonderland.
9: Mm-hmm.
13: And at that point, I'm thinking, okay, I get what you're saying. And then over about the last year and a half with, you guys were talking about Superfex.
9: Mm-hmm.
13: Oh, my gosh. I think I really started paying attention with the eruption in Chile.
9: Everything that we've been saying about what is happening in space so far has come true. It's been a gradual effect. We talked about, you know, Planet X or something coming like Planet X in our vicinity. We've had two interstellar objects since then that have come through. We're having these rock formations that are coming down and pummeling the planet. Yes, we're seeing a sweeper effect. And it's going to get a lot worse as we progress. I mean, like I said, it was the Apophis trigger that got me going today. And believe me, I was terrified because I remember reporting Apophis back in 1999.
13: Mm-hmm. Okay, so I want to ask a really probably obvious question here.
9: Okay.
13: One is going to be, we have a impact, we're going to have, is it possible to have an EMP effect?
9: Yes.
13: And I think the other one's going to be a pretty obvious question. I mean, this one's got me really weirded out. There's like a major rift that's developing around the Marshall Islands area, and this thing is like getting deeper. And it's probably right. Some people are saying it's rivaling the depth of the Marianas Trench. So if you had an ocean explosion, like an ocean, like say a small rock going down, yeah, obvious question here, this is going to make things worse.
9: You're talking about a magnetic anomaly in the Marshall Islands?
13: No, it's a rift off the in the seafloor.
9: Wow. Something shifts, shifting, I guess. You know what's really odd is that we're having the same type of problems out here in the Pacific Northwest. We're having a lot of what we call floor shifting in the oceans and heat vents that are sending heat up that are causing like moderate earthquakes out near Bandon, Oregon. We just had one a couple of weeks ago. In fact, it's so terrifying right now that here in Portland, they're going to be holding a in the studio that we do when we have audiences. They're going to have a studio audience participation thing over the big ones and whether or not they're going to hit the Pacific Northwest and whether or not if they do, we may end up having to, you know, be a part of the liquefying of the soil. And anything can trigger it. It can be triggered by, you know, a volcanic thing. It'd be triggered by a rock or an asteroid or anything. We're on our toes, too. So, I mean, this is the real thing, and yet we're all worried about climate change. I'd be more worried about the Earth swallowing you up or a meteor knocking you down. It's something that I believe needs to be discussed more. Jerry, thank you for the call.
13: You bet. Thanks.
9: Take care. Yeah, Jerry's right. I mean, we've been progressing along with this. I don't know if you've noticed it. We've been progressing along with this, and yes, we were talking about how it starts. We started seeing the sweepers. We started seeing more and more and more and more fireballs. Marshall Masters has the data, and we have him on the program tonight. If you want to call in, we have phone lines open for you, 877-733-1011. That's 877-733-1011. We'll be back.
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1: Marshall Masters with us on the ground, 877-733-1011. That's 877-733-1011. We go now to Justin in Kentucky. Hi, Justin. You're on Ground Zero with Marshall Masters. Go ahead.
2: Hey, guys. Hey, Clyde. Good show.
1: Thank you.
2: Yeah, no problem. So anyway, I was curious. I've been thinking about this with the UFOs, UFO phenomenon in my life, or not in my life, but in our lives. Anyway, So I was curious. Do you guys think maybe these UFOs could possibly be an early warning system from an ancient society that was wiped out by a comet or a large object like that hit Greenland 12,000 years ago?
1: I read an article the other day about how there are a lot of analysts that have said that UFOs or the flying, whatever they are, always show up before major disasters, or they show up before calamitous activities.
2: Yeah.
1: So it could be. I mean, if you want to read a good book, it's called Gods of Eden by William Bramley. You won't stop turning the pages. It's a great book about how he was a war historian, and he wanted to do a book on war. And every time he would stumble upon something some strange anomaly that the soldiers would see, or the angel would come down and speak to them, or gods would speak to them, or whatever. And every time a major change is about to happen, there's all, whether it be religious or spiritual or even, you know, on a material level, when the earth is about to go through some changes, there's an increase in UFO sightings. And so whatever these UFOs are, you're right. They could be watching us. They could be forewarning us. They could be waiting for some, you know, look over the place.
2: Yeah,
1: go ahead.
2: No, I just was thinking maybe their technology doesn't jive with ours, and they're using a different system. So then when something approaches it, they fly off and, you know.
1: Maybe. What do you say to that, Marshall?
2: Yeah.
3: Oh, I think we have ET intervention. I think there's a real history of it. Look at Hopi. They talk about the ant people.
1: Yes.
3: But, you know, a good example are the deluge accounts, like Noah and the flood.
1: Mm-hmm.
3: And there's as many as 150 of these accounts, and there's a lot of deluge accounts that are talking about visitations by people who have immense information. I mean, you know, where's the ark built? Up on the side of a mountain. But who, how did they get the placement information? Yeah, in the Colburn Bible, the story of Susudah and Hanok was very, very, very specific place, so that when there was a huge wave, a tsunami came in, and what it does is it ebbs just underneath the ark and carries it back out. But again, you go to these stories and you have ET visitors. We're not alone. We've never been alone. And I think there are other races that do care what happens to us.
1: Justin, thank you for your call. Appreciate it. Hey, Marshall, we're out of time. Thank you so much for such a great show and for all the reports you gave us, especially on what happened in Virginia. It's going to be a lot of talk about that, how that rock got where it was, whether it was hit by another rock or, you know, something. It's certainly an amazing story to be told. That's definitely a scoop right here on this program, and I thank you for that scoop. I really appreciate it.
3: You're welcome. And for everybody on Asteroids, go to YouTube, do a search for Duck and Cover. It's an old 1951 civil defense film. It is exactly what you need to know when you see a bolide flash.
1: Definitely. Or YowUSA.com. Go there, too. You'll be able to see all of Marshall's writings, his works, books, you name it, all the stuff you can get for research. Do that. Marshall, once again, thank you for being on Ground Zero tonight.
3: Pleasure, Clyde. Enjoyed it.
1: Thank you. It was a great show. And we'll be back with more of your calls right now on Ground Zero, 877-733-1011. 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It's condensed to 3 hours with limited commercial interruption. We'd love for you to listen. Give it a shot. We'll be back with more. Don't go away. More to come on Ground Zero.

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4: Ground Zero. 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
5: Peter, this is the site of the 9/11 terrorist attacks.
4: Oh, so Saddam Hussein did this?
5: No.
4: The Iraqi army?
5: No.
4: Some guys from Iraq?
5: No.
4: That one lady who visited Iraq that one time?
5: No, Peter, Iraq had nothing to do with this. It was a bunch of Saudi Arabians, Lebanese, and Egyptians financed by a Saudi Arabian guy living in Afghanistan and sheltered by Pakistanis.
4: So you're saying we need to invade Iran?

0: Lewis, and this is Ground Zero. The numbers to call tonight, 877-733-1011. That's 877-733-1011. Something triggered me during the top of the hour. I want to tell you about it. I want to tell you about what's going on here, okay? So, during the top of the hour, I was listening to CBS News. And I don't know if you heard it, but I heard it. There was a stutter, and then there was a stutter and a clip, indicating that CBS was having problems with their satellite. Now, we know that satellite problems happen all the time. After all, our show is broadcast from Portland, Oregon. It then beams out to a satellite. We also have a direct line from a computer to go into the system as well. But CBS had the clip and stutter with their news tonight. Today, I was having problems accessing Google. Okay? Now, Google also has not only internet, but they rely on satellite as well. Okay? Internet relies on satellite relay. All right? Last night, I stayed up late like I normally do because I usually go to bed around 2 in the morning. And I don't want to break my sleep cycle. So I went to bed at like 1:30, 2 in the morning. And I was up watching the Cartoon Network, of course. I was watching American Dad, and then I watched a little bit of Family Guy. And as I was watching Family Guy and American Dad, I noticed something strange. And that is, there was a stop gap between scenes of each animation. The audio would play, but the image would stop. It would freeze. Now, what that does is there's something called packet loss. All right. Packet loss happens when, they lose a signal. And so what networks do is that they basically freeze the last thing that was on the screen. So at least you're seeing something. And then, of course, if the audio still rolls. Sometimes the audio doesn't roll. And I was thinking to myself, something's wrong with the satellites. Okay. Something is up with the satellite feeds. Now, there are many reasons why satellite feeds can do this. There's sun activity, which I haven't read about any sun activity. You may have read something about sun activity. Or something is playing hob with the satellite systems, and these satellite systems are once again part of that. You remember I was talking about the cause and effect, or B causes A or A causes B, and I said you shouldn't overthink or dismiss anything. Because there are a lot of things that happen for a reason, and that there are things that happen in space that affect what happens down here. When something like the god of chaos, Apophis, passes over the planet, should satellites screw up? Could mental health go bad? Could we see, wars breaking out and all these problems going on? There are a lot of people tonight, and I heard from my producers, okay? A lot of people tonight that are wondering why I'm not talking about what went on in Iran with the Saudis and whether or not the Saudis were hit by Iran or whatever. The reason why I didn't take on that topic tonight is because of the fact that the last time we ran through this scenario was when those tankers were hit in the Strait of Hormuz, I believe. And we knew it was a false flag then. It's a false flag again. But the problem I have is how we watch these things happen. And yet we're so surprised that they happen, and somebody wants me to comment on it when I've commented on what this is and what happened. See, look, here's the thing. When we're dealing with all of this, when you're dealing with what's up there, they say as above, so below, right? So if above is chaotic, if the satellites are acting weird, if we have rocks in the sky that are chaotic, if space has lost its equilibrium, then trust me. Planet Earth has lost its equilibrium. In 1928, a guy by the name of W.I. Thomas came up with this idea, and he said that if men define situations as real, they are real in their consequences. That is called the Thomas Theorem. Now, his idea was that the interpretation of situation will cause an action, all right? So no matter what's going on, the way you interpret it is the way you're going to react to it, or the activation. And basically, this interpretation will not be objective, not in any stretch of the imagination. Actions are affected by subjective perceptions of situations, and whether they're is even an objectively correct interpretation, it's not important for the purpose of helping guide individuals' behavior. So what we're seeing here, when you're looking at prophecy, all right, let's take a look at prophecy for a moment. You look at the events surrounding a prophecy. We've got, every day it seems to me, we're living in a Nostradamus quatrain. Every day it seems to me, I can flip open the book of Revelation, I can flip open the book of Daniel, I can flip open any book in the Bible, I can say, you see here, this is the blueprint. We have the Saudis and the Iranians and whomever are going at each other, and we have comets and we have rocks threatening us, we have the possibility of stars taking us out. You see, there has to be a fulfillment that is declared by an authority that most people can agree is objective. Now, who can that be? Who, in your opinion, would be able to be that authority to tell you, oh, by the way, this is a fulfillment of prophecy. Oh, by the way, what's going on with Iran and Saudi Arabia is a false flag. They have no way of knowing who did that. But, of course, they're going to say Iran did it. Why? Because they're itching for a war. And so we're seeing prophecy, event, fulfillment. And this also, in my opinion, means that we never know a true fulfillment of prophecy because there's no real authority to tell us about it. But we'll never be able to get an honest disclosure either when it comes to what's going on out there. That was the whole point of Friday's show. What is going on? Are we going to get an honest disclosure about anything anymore? Of course not. There's always going to be the smirk and the smug and those who will rule out anything that might even fulfill a prophecy, anything that might even sound bizarre. But here's the thing. Declaring a supernatural moment, a coincidental moment, a synchronistic moment is valid now. And to develop a faith-based movement through time can allow all probabilities, whether on a quantum level or beyond, to manifest now. So whatever you think is going on in the Middle East right now is the way you're going to see it. I'm not going to be able to change your mind. Not at all. I mean, the way I see it, another false flag operation. Another false flag operation. Trump, of course, says, well, it looks like the Saudis, Iranians did it to the Saudis. Whatever. It's like, you know, it doesn't take much to impress this man, apparently. See, there are people out there that think and believe things into existence. And they have faith that these things are true, regardless of whether or not they're true or not. And it has to be experienced in order to explain it to you. It's an unexplainable event that you have no evidence of the strange event happening, but you know something is afoot. Like the satellites I was talking about. Satellites are freaking out. And you'll be more aware of it now. You'll be more aware of when you're watching cable, how your TV is going to stutter and it's going to flip and glitch because of some problem with the satellite. You're going to hear it happening on the nightly news on CBS at the top of the hour. You're going to hear glitching. You'll hear the glitch and you'll say to yourself, wow, I wonder what that's about. And if you project yourself into the idea it's because something's going on out in space, then that means you're going to be hearing about more things happening in space. If you believe that oil situation in the Middle East was caused by an enemy that we all hate, then it's going to lead us to war. Is there a time where we can explain to people that the absence of proof is not necessarily proof of absence? In the so-called apocalypse we live in today, we have movies and books, and they always show us what happens after we make that big mistake. Whether it's a pandemic, a nuclear environmental disaster, you look at apocalypse, you look at it, it's all about destruction, it's fascinating, and it's cool to talk about, the novelty is there. But if science fiction is, as a literature of ideas, any faith or truth about something that may transpire in the future, then we will be in the middle of an apocalypse. There's no doubt. all the explorations, all of our bad possible futures and what might happen after are going to manifest in this moment. There's a focus on all of this antisocial behavior, how disaster after disaster after disaster, we as humans will revert to some sort of base nature because this is how we are. But there seems to be this part of the apocalypse theorem that it's not there's a possibility that when we sense that something has happened, when we revert to these behaviors of intuition and forethought, we need to understand what is happening out there. The God of Chaos, Apophis, was called the God of Chaos. And what happened when it passed over the planet? What kind of chaos did we see happen? We had fireballs falling out of the sky. We had one hit in Virginia. We had a number of people say that in New York, central New York, there was something that came over, exploded. 80 miles, not 40 miles. People are hearing this explosion 80 miles each way. 80 miles. And yet we're still talking about climate change. You know, this program, I told people over and over again that we have a fragile existence and that our leadership and leadership of other countries know just how fragile. They know the fragility of our existence here in the United States. We are just hanging by a thread. Everything about us, we are like one frayed nerve away from societal breakdown. And so we want to strive to believe in something that's going to make us all agree that we need to fight. And it's going to be from an outside entity, not from an inside entity, because the inside entity is already taken over. And when you watch and you hear people debating on whether or not the environment's important, and you're not talking about what is going on up above us, you're not talking about what's going on a geological level with earthquakes and floods, and it's all being thrown into one big burrito of climate change. And it doesn't exist that way. It doesn't work that way. It doesn't work that way. And we need to understand that. But see, because of the theorem that I just presented to you, people have their attitudes. And whether it's a pandemic or something that's going on, whether it's a, you know, natural human disaster or something, a global acts of political, economic, religious, military terrorism, all this domestic violence, all of this affects the populace. And virtually no research has been done on how it affects us psychologically. We have a psychological situation where people are reverting back to base instinct. And there are many people who have expressed concerns about the Earth and whether or not it can sustain us in the future. And there are also concerns about magnetic shifts and how there are external contributing factors that may be affecting the magnetic field on the planet. Scientists and journalists make the simplest of scientific things incredibly complicated, I think. They've also set agendas that approximate the arguments for climate change and the hope that you forget that it was once called global warming. The media is also banking on the ignorance of the populace when they try to blame earthquakes and volcanic activity on climate change. Simple differences between climate, weather, geophysical studies, seismology, all have been blurred together. They've been blurred in a way that there should be a new scientific nomenclature where we should all lump it together. And I don't know what that is, but here we are. Here we are with life on Earth. And what, half a dozen times, we have been wiped away. Civilizations have come and gone. And whether it's an asteroid impact or whether or not an ice age shows up or whether or not methane's released from the north, I mean, everything that could get us will, the killing mechanisms of the future. Every day, we take most disasters in stride because they are expected on a planet that is never quiet. It is never quiet on this planet. So in the nature of what is going on across the world, as I said, as above, so below. If above is chaotic, if we have rocks and we have meteors and we have unstable satellites going on up there, imagine what's going on down here. Imagine how that's going to affect us down here. There is a window. I've mentioned it before. After Friday the 13th, there's always this window of chaos. sure enough, we've had plenty of chaos with what's going on with this oil bombing. These oil rigs have gone blown up, basically, and now we're being told to basically get angry about it. Another false flag to get us all angry. See, it's easy to figure this stuff out if you just pay attention. What do you think? 877-733-1011. That's 877-733-1011. I'm Clyde Lewis. 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

you ever wondered what it takes to get the information and have it in your hand or have it readily available? The information we give you here on Ground Zero, some of the stuff that we use, some of the old shows, very old shows that we've recorded, some of the old writings that we have in our libraries. Have you ever wondered where we get all that material and how long? I mean, we get 25 years of material that we want to put into a library for you, including over 200 movies, montages, other things. We just dumped a whole bunch of the Ground Zero 9/11 files we had for that 9/11 show that everybody liked. So we did that, and we created it in a little library we called Aftermath. And Aftermath is available for subscription. Somebody recommended we do this because they really wanted to have the information that we have, and they wanted to be able to use it and show their friends. So we offer that up to you. Aftermath.media. Aftermath.media. No HTTP, no colon, no slash, slash, no .com. It's just aftermath.media, an independent library site for you. 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A lot of people signing up, a lot of people enjoying it, a lot of people getting lost in it. It's a good way to do research if you want to do some research. Great for people who want to write papers. Great for people who want to get the information available that's, just right there for you in the library. It's Ground Zero Library. Aftermath.media. 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That's 877-733-1011. I'm Clyde Lewis. 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We'll be back.

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0: It's what we call a global killer. The end of mankind. Doesn't matter where it hits. Nothing would survive, not even bacteria.
1: NASA says they're expecting an

0: likely to happen anytime soon, but better to be prepared.
1: Scientists from around the world were asked how to respond to a make-believe scenario in which an asteroid big enough to destroy a major city just might be on track to strike the Earth in 8

0: 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That's 877-733-1011. Let's go to Jeanette in Oregon. Hi, Jeanette. You're on Ground Zero.
1: Hi there. So, very intrigued, and certainly I think the solar flares do that, all of that, of course, and interrupt. NOAA, National Oceanic Administration, the weather, they have actually said that the 5G satellites are going to be disrupting their ability to get their information correctly. So I've been wondering, why aren't they creating a lawsuit or something? It's pretty crazy, you know, because our hurricanes and everything, we need to know what's going on. So I'm wondering if there's 5G kind of up there right now with Tesla and other people that they're just testing things. So that's the one thing.
0: Well, the thing about 5G, another cities that were proposed smart cities are actually giving the thumbs down to 5G. And the reason why is because of the fact that a lot of people are being affected by it. Now, what's going on with the satellites right now is anyone's guess, but it has to be something that's bothering them up in space. And we just had the passing of Apophis. We have something approaching us in October. There is something going on out there. Something huge is going on out in space right now. I thought that it was the important story of the day because, you know, later on you may be hearing more about this, maybe not. But it just seems to me that we are having such an increase of activity in the skies. We're having so many, reports of fireballs and near misses. In fact, some guy clarified the Central New York thing saying, by the way, Clyde, he says, it was the oddest thing. We could hear the explosion from this exploding fireball for 80 miles each way. Not 40 miles, but 80 miles each way. And he says it's a sound he'll never forget for his entire life. He's never heard anything like it before. So what we have is we have something going on out there. Now, the chaos that's going on down here, there's something called, I don't know if you've ever heard of it, it's called the Excitability Index. And I've talked about it before on this program. And what it is that whenever something happens out in space, whenever there's a, I guess you could say, a major date with numbers that basically get people freaking out, or whenever the moon is full or whatever, there's this something called the mass human excitability, where there are certain cycles that when you look at the history of these cycles, you start seeing, for example, like we had a full moon, we had Friday the 13th, and we had Apophis go by. So when we have these things happening in space, a lot of people don't understand. Some people even say it's bunkum. But the truth is you're right. There's a frequency. Now, it's a low frequency that seems to be emitting from whatever is out there. And what it does is it does a number of things. And this is all theorized that it provokes influence of leaders upon masses, meaning that leadership decides that it's time to make a move. They also want to, it's a good time to start wars. It's a good time to get the people excited about war. And then the increase in the velocity of the incitability, meaning people can be incited because they're being bothered in their single psychic center. And so you have these extensive areas that are covered or at least affected, and then you start seeing mass movements. You start seeing people change. You start seeing people panicking because, you know, if you look at all these things happening, look at what has happened in just a few days since Friday the 13th, okay? We've had Apophis. We've had a number of things. We had the situation with the oil wells or the oil attacks. This is going to send our gas prices through the roof. This is going to make people feel uncomfortable. And so here we are in a period they'll call an excited period, or it's mass excitability based on crises that have been affected by all around us, the environment. So, I mean, I guess that you'll start seeing more of this. You'll start seeing stuff escalate within the next few days. If we're in a massive excitability with the effects of all of these, I mean, they don't call it the God of Chaos for nothing. So if the God of Chaos passed through this planet, it affects people because of the way they project or they suspect it will. And that's why I think it's very important that we understand how we react to all of these cycles, these calamitous cycles or these warlike cycles.
1: Yeah, definitely. So I want to mention Mitchell Lewis. He's an astrologist. He's predicted a long, long time ago. He predicted through his astrology that this is a time of war because this is certain triunes and Jupiter and Saturn. And that through history, when these particular things are happening in our astronomy, that's when the worst wars have ever happened in all of Earth's history. I was kind of like, okay, you know, I'm watching it going, boy, this guy is on target. But I also want to mention that, you know, yes, because we are then affected from Saturn and Jupiter and triunes.
0: Yep.
1: And we're not isolated somewhere, and the core of the Earth is not isolated from us on top of the Earth, and we're not isolated from the atmosphere. So all of this man-made stuff, I actually knew a guy, Thomas Raimondi, and then I think his name is Mitch, I keeps forgetting his last name, Mitch Bastros or something like that.
0: Mm-hmm.
1: I heard him on Coast to Coast. So he was talking about, and this other guy, Thomas Raimondi, years ago was talking about that all of our man-made fields, our frequencies that we're doing is actually destroying our Earth's magnetic field.
0: Well, the magnetic field is weakening. You know that, right? Everything that we're doing is weakening the magnetic field. Once the magnetic field weakens, watch people go crazy. And it's probably the reason why a lot of people are going crazy now is because we have this weakened magnetic field. Our brains are not protected. We're in a cycle of excitability. This is why I believe that we're divided. This is why I believe that, you know, everybody seems to have this strange idea. They're going to this derangement syndrome, and now we have, you know, a war about to break out. We have all these other things that are going on. People are going to demand things to happen, and I wish I was on a sports show, and I made the announcement that I said after Friday the 13th, watch what happens as we are now passing through a different phase with different things happening in the skies and the numbers all coming together. And we talked about deaths in threes after Eddie Money had passed away. Rick Ocasek passed away of the Cars.
1: Mm-hmm.
0: And then we have one more rock star. And what's really creepy is that one of my favorite rock stars, Gene Simmons, was in the hospital. He was admitted to a hospital. He just turned 70. So we have, you know, Eddie Money at 70 years old. It's debated on whether or not Rick Ocasek was 70 or 75. And then Gene Simmons winds up in the hospital. These things happen for reasons. These things happen in a cycle of excitability. When things happen up there and the chaos is going down, we're going to see more chaos happening down here on planet Earth.
1: Absolutely, and I think that we also cannot handle all of the microwave radiation. Our bodies can't handle it. Our heart, you know, our blood vessels, our brains, our sleep, all of that just is creating our immune systems to get weaker and weaker and weaker. So we do die easier now.
0: Well, yeah, I mean, people are dying at younger ages. Mortality rates are higher. Despair is higher. And it's because of the chaos. I mean, we have chaos going on all around us. And that's the thing. We got to find out. Or we got to open our minds to the idea that there are a lot of things in our environment that are affecting us. And some of that stuff is happening out in space. And it's taken a while for it to take hold, pushing through the magnetic fields, getting into the minds of people. But we are in a time of mass excitability. And I think it has a lot to do with what's going on up there. I appreciate the call. Thank you for calling in.
1: Thank you.
0: You better take care. And if you have any comments about that, I'd love to hear your thoughts about how the world is going right now. You know, we've run the complete gambit of what is happening here. You know, we've talked about the asteroid near misses. We've talked about the satellites glitching. We've talked about the internet glitching. We've talked about all this. Something is not right. Okay. We are in a time of mass excitability. What happened in the Middle East is going to bring gas prices up. You know this. Everything is going to domino effect. We've talked about the domino effect. We've talked about this engineering, social engineering. We've talked about this in the past. And now it's all coming true. Okay. It's all coming true. And I want to know if you see it. I want to know if you're experiencing it yourself. I'm experiencing it. Things are different for me now, too. Believe me. If you only knew what was going on behind the scenes here, then, you know, you would understand just how crucial things are anymore and how important things are. Our world is fragile. Life is fragile. And we are in a time of mass excitability because of what's happening up there and what's happening down here. And that, I believe, is something that we need to really discuss here. 877-733-1011. That's 877-733-1011. I've cleared the lines now to allow more people in on the carousel. So please call in. 877-733-1011. That's 877-733-1011.

0: or anything that has like coincide or to do with like maybe the Georgia Guidestones or anything. I've always been really curious about those things and how they got there and the inscriptions. And
1: well, the Georgia Guidestones were mysteriously put by a guy named he called himself Rose Christian, and they are a strange type of I'd say a Stonehenge in Georgia.
0: That guy, he didn't have any back. They couldn't find anything on that guy, I guess, or something. Or
1: no, nothing. But see, the thing is that a lot of that has to do with prepping the world for the future, and that means, you know, getting rid of some of us. Of course, the big one is, you know, maintain the Earth at about 100 million people. That's a lot of people to be dying. And, you know, many times have I said, you know, that we've had, you know, many civilizations being wiped off the planet for one reason or another. And it's because of this this human excitability and what happens during human excitability. And a lot of times with human excitability, it's hard to wade through truth. It's easy to pick up on falsities of information. It's a hard thing to discern. And I think they were counting on this. I think they were counting on, you know, the lack of understanding, the lack of time, the lack of effort, all of this about researching what it is that makes us who we are, why we live, why we survive, how we adapt. Instead, we're just throwing in the towel and saying everything goes to climate change, everything goes to global warming, everything goes to green deals, everything goes through, you know, and it's like, but there's more to the story. And we need to look up and understand that. We need to start listening to what people are trying to tell us about scarcity and how, you know, if it's not the food that's going to be taken from us, it's going to be the oil, it's going to be the gas, it's going to be, you know, prices at the pump going up.
0: Who's trying to tell us? Who's trying to tell us?
1: I'm trying to tell you.
0: Well, you're trying to tell me. I mean, I think the general public, I mean, tells themselves, you know, reality versus, you know, fallacy or things that are unattainable when we depend on so much in our lives. And
1: I think a lot of people think that it's all going to be all right and then we'll recover. I think a lot of people believe that. And I'm getting to the point where I don't believe it anymore. I don't believe that we have that opportunity. I don't believe it's going to help in any way to just say, well, whatever happens, happens. And, you know, you got to be able to be proactive about it. You got to be able to, you know, tell people, I don't want to be, you know, one of those other, you know, billions of people that are in the casualty list and not make the 100 million group. I mean, it's bad that we have to think about that.
0: That's when the people who survive are living in caves, and then we get to write little messages on the wall for the next generation.
1: Well, yeah, but what are we going to give that generation? I mean, it's already obvious that what's going on now is just the beginnings.
0: We're on a wall of farting cows and cars that destroyed our Earth.
1: Right. Well, they're going to find that that's not it. I can tell you right now, there are more things out there right now that are going to destroy the Earth rather than fossil fuel.
0: And well, I know there's a lot of things out there that could take us out at any moment, whether it's political, economical, asteroids, volcano, earthquakes, you name it. Right. I mean, we're Northwest here. We're waiting for it, right?
1: Well, yeah, we are. It's unfortunate but true. Yes, we are waiting for it because we're being told it's going to happen. And like I said, when you're dealing with this excitability index, when you're dealing with telling people this is going to happen, this is going to happen, this is going to happen, it will eventually happen. And when it does, people will still be scared about what they're hearing. They'll still be scared about what's going on. I warn people all the time on this program, be prepared. I say to them, look, you know, I'm offering you this be prepared stuff, preparewithgroundzero.com. And I say, please, $75 gets you 2 weeks of food.
0: Hey, man, I'm all for that, you know? I bought beans, you know, and rice. You know?
1: Yeah, well, you should try the food that we have. It's amazing. I mean, and I'm noticing, too, that people are buying beyond just the food we offer. And that's great because, listen, you got to have stuff on hand all the time because you just don't want to be stuck starving. Because I was just reading today that if the gas doesn't go into those trucks to get food to the stores, you've only got 3 days of food sitting in those stores for your community. 3 days. Yep. That's it.
0: And look what happened to 5% of the yield of oil right now over there.
1: Well,
0: look what happened.
1: Yeah, prices are going to go up because of that oil situation. I'm probably going to have to look into this some more and see what we're going to have to, you know, deal with. But right now, I was just wanting to introduce you to the idea that what's going on up there is affecting us down here, and that's true. I mean, it's not enough to be able to know your own beliefs here. I mean, you need to know many points of view.

0: Not so you win an argument, but so that you may come closer to knowing the truth of a subject and not blinding yourself by only learning things that confirm what you already believe. I mean, here we are in a time where all this information can easily adapt to your confirmation bias. You have to guard yourself from being stuck in that echo chamber that confirms your beliefs. If you're convinced that all of these, that socialism is the best type of economy, can you articulate arguments for a free market economy? I mean, if you're convinced of free market economics, you should be able to explain and understand why socialism is so persuasive. But you don't. Okay, of course many people don't. I mean, we can't be expert in multiple fields. But to the degree in which you're responsible and passionate about them, you should know both sides. You should know both sides. You should know why people are acting the way they are. You should know why things are changing like they are and how life is fragile. You should realize these things and not take for granted what you have. It's important to hang on to what little you have. Love your families and take care of your families. It's important and vital that we do so. They are a resource and you need to keep them close to you. 877-733-1011. We'll be back.
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0: Lewis. And this is Ground Zero. The number is to call tonight, 877-733-1011. It's 877-733-1011. Tonight's show was called The God of Chaos, because that is what Apophis is, okay? The Apophis, God of Destruction, God of Chaos. And the effects that, you know, cosmic quantum, I mean, the influence of quantum cosmic influence, the idea that something influences you from the other side, something that has you realizing that maybe you're in a time that is different from all of the times, that you had this opportunity to live in this time for a reason. I mean, we live in an odd place. We live in an odd time. We live amid things that know that they exist and that can reflect upon that. You know, they can think out loud. Some people think simply. Other people think a multiverse or a matrix or the bewildering possibility that we are in some vantage point where we can either grow up spiritually or we can remain in a state of flux. From the spatially average vantage point in our little cosmos, you would barely, with human eyes alone, be able to see anything at all. Perhaps only the gray smudge of a distant galaxy in a void of black ink. If you want to all be philosophical, I can do that, but that's what I'm trying to tell you is that we don't know exactly where we are in the universe and what we do in the universe. Now, the question is, how is it that your brain produces the feeling of a subjective experience? They call that the hard problem, okay? The hard problem is, how is it that you know, or how is it that things around you, your environment and magnetic fields and all that, how is it that it changes your experience, okay? How is it you go from a subjective experience to an objective or back and forth experience? Plan A, plan B, cause and effect, effect, cause, okay? It's worth noting that there seems to be this conundrum in the hard problem. It's a conundrum so intractable that one scientist and another scientist will not talk about it openly. Why? Because they don't want to look crazy. Now, I can talk about it because it doesn't matter if I look crazy. I'm a talk show host. And I love to talk about things that expand your mind to a point where you think, okay? And I would have guessed that, you know, while we're looking at things from this elevated philosophical perspective, when we're looking at space anomalies is affecting us down below, when we're looking at how a rock called Apophis is affecting us, how the God of Chaos vexes us on Friday the 13th, there's a lot of limited options here, I think, to try and understand how it all works, or the nature of the consciousness, or why is it consciousness is influenced in the way it is. I mean, you might, for example, believe that it's some sort of a magical thing, you know, some sort of a magic field, or you may believe that it's your soul, you may believe that your unconscious mind, your subconscious mind is speaking to you. I mean, that's all an addendum to what you are, okay? It's an addendum. I mean, you're a body of flesh and bone and blood and salt and whatever. But beyond that, you have the addendum to the body of consciousness. You have the addendum to the body to be affected by things that are out there. It's a magnetic or electric spark in your body. Now, I would think that how most people have thought about what this is about. I mean, they thought about it for centuries. Why? Because you have astrology that came before astronomy. And then astronomy, of course, threw away astrology and says, we're going to do the science of this thing. It has nothing to do with the effects on your consciousness, the effects on a quantum level to what you react to and how you react. And people think of consciousness all the time, and they still do. And they're looking to panpsychism now in scientific circles. And they're talking about things like dualism, like, you know, the good side, the bad side of the force. And the problem is that no one has ever really tried to talk about this ever, really. you talk about on the radio, and you don't know if anybody's going to talk to you about it back. They don't know if they don't understand, or they don't have a grip on what is going on around them. They just know that something is being generated, but they don't know how it's being generated. They don't know why they participate in things like they participate in. They don't know why they do things that are contrary to what the mainstream wants them to do. I mean, how is it that something out there like Apophis or the moon or the blood moon or something, how is it that something like that, something that reaches the excitability index, how is it that it interacts with the thinking meat of your brain? The thinking meat of your brain. We see no energy transfer. I see nothing. Okay? I hear that I have a soul. I hear that you have a soul. I hear that the whole world has souls. But can you detect a soul? I mean, if a soul comes from heaven, don't you think heaven affects the soul? I mean, if we come from stardust, don't you think what happens out there affects us down here? I mean, what is it? We are made of star stuff. God found it within his infinite wisdom to roll a ball of clay from the earth that was made from star stuff. And he made man and woman. And so we're all descendants of something extraterrestrial. I mean, if you don't believe in magic, that's fine. You don't have to. I mean, most people, they think magic's kind of crazy. But yet they believe in priesthoods. They believe in the Holy Ghost. They believe in, you know, magical beings that will come down and intervene for them. They believe that God will intervene for them. That if you pray to God and ask God, and you ask them with a fervent prayer, and you say, God, please bless me with light and understanding so that I can be calm in the face of danger that is waiting just around the corner. Because we live in dualist times. We live in the darkness and the light. And the chances of the darkness being greater is now happening. It's becoming darker before the dawn. And we're waiting for the dawn. We're waiting for Sol Invictus. We're waiting for something that'll shed light on the dark corners of reality. That is what we are looking for. Now, other people, if they don't believe in the spiritual aspects and magical fields and you know, magic spirit souls and what have you, they're materialists. That's fine. You get all the materialists, they can get all the materials they want. You can bring them in, but do those materials have consciousness? That's the question. And committed materialists believe that consciousness arises as the result of purely physical processes. Okay? It's all about your neurons and your synapses and everything. Everything like flashing in the brain. That is your consciousness. Not that you have a soul. Not that your soul is affected by something out there. Not that a soul that came from heaven is being affected by the heavens. No, they don't want to believe that. It sounds too weird. It sounds too weird. But there are a lot of divisions within those who think about the brain processes, the thinking meat of the brain, and how the thinking meat of the brain works. Some people accept materialism but think there is something about biological nerve cells that gives them the edge over, say, a robot or a computer. But that's going to change soon, isn't it? Yeah, so they tell us. Others suspect that the sheer weirdness of the quantum realm must have something to do with that hard problem I talked about. Apparent observer effects. What did Albert Einstein call it? Spooky actions at a distance? What that gets at, it hints at the fact that fundamental yet hidden reality underpins our world. There's a fundamental yet hidden reality that basically is there. You just have to open your mind to it. You have to open your eyes. I mean, who knows? Maybe in that hidden reality is where your consciousness thrives. I mean, imagine what you do in dream time. You do everything in dream time. You can be a soldier. You can be a knight in shining armor. You can be a princess. You can be whatever you want in your dream time. But it's time to understand one thing. You got to take stock in the fact that if you think you're crazy for thinking like this, you don't have to worry. Why? Because there are a lot of intelligent people think about these things every day. And like various religions, they can't all be right, but they're certainly putting their heart in the right place. They're not always wrong either, because when they tell you that something is out there creating the chaos, something is influencing that excitability, something is putting us closer to war, something is going to cause us to pay more of the gas pumps, something is going to cause us to live in scarcity, something is telling us to prepare for what is coming, and the intuition is overwhelming, and they call this preparedness. They call it protection, and they call Apophis, that rock that passed by us on Friday the 13th. They call Apophis the god of chaos. I guess it fits in a quantum way. I just watched the Black Knight the other night. The Dark Knight, the Batman movie. I don't know why, what prompted me to watch it. I just watched it. And I remember the Joker when he was speaking to Harvey Dent. And he says, we should bring a lot of chaos into the picture. He puts a gun to his head and he says, I am an agent of chaos. He says, the thing about chaos, Harvey, is chaos is fair. Chaos is fair. And consciousness, it's weird. It is so weird and so poorly understood that we may permit ourselves a sort of wild speculation that would be risible in other places. And we can ask, for instance, if our increasingly puzzling failure to detect intelligent alien life or something out there might have any bearing on this. We can speculate that it's consciousness that gives rise to the physical world rather than the other way around. I don't know. No one really does. But I think it's possible that compared with the hard problem, the rest of science is a sideshow. Until we get a grip on our own minds, our grip on anything else could be suspect. It's hard, but we shouldn't stop trying to think outside the box. And we shouldn't stop trying to keep our minds at ground zero. 877-733-1011. That's 877-733-1011. If you have a comment about what I was just saying about consciousness and what's going on out in space and chaos and all that stuff, were you feeling in your life, you sensing something's about to go down, a war or something like that? I'd love to hear from you. I'd love to hear what your conscience is telling you. Because, I mean, I had to dig deep inside me to bring that out to you tonight. And I want to share with you how I was feeling deep inside me. And this is what you get. What you see is what you get. 877-733-1011. That's 877-733-1011. I'm Clyde Lewis. 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
0: Clyde Lewis, you're listening to Ground Zero. I think that it's time for all of us to prepare ourselves for some cosmic responsibility. I mean, the religions are saying that these signs are trying to tell us something, right? It's the signs of the times. I mean, really. Signs of the times. And scientists keep making excuses and literally giving us facts and figures to consider as both clean up and rebuild from the skyfall. Everything that comes down out of the sky is going to basically push us into starting over again. What was the book of Genesis about? Well, it was about rebuilding the earth again after a disaster. And so when you look at, you know, what it is over time, extreme space weather has this global footprint and the potential to damage critical infrastructure on the ground and in space. The impact of severe space weather can cross national borders, which means that a crisis in one country can affect the infrastructure in the neighboring country. And this raises concerns due to the increasing reliance of society on the services that these infrastructures provide. And so far, there's been no concern expressed by the political parties about this issue, which again shows how disingenuous they are in trying to right the immediate wrongs happening in the world. If you recall when the moon landing happened, okay? You recall when the moon landing happened, there wasn't much of a priority until John F. Kennedy said, hey, let's make this an American goal. In 1963, just 2 years after asking Congress to help put a man on the moon by the end of the decade, Kennedy, in a speech before the United Nations, tempted domestic criticism by saying, hey, let's get rid of the Cold War and let's bring Russia on board for the ride. See, Kennedy saw outer space as a world concern. He saw it as something that's influencing. Like we were talking about, you know, in a quantum way, it influences us. Today, We have misguided priorities as politicians refuse to go to bat for space exploration and space defense. Now, political disagreements aside, the Trump administration's push to create a separate branch of the military for space is all being challenged on the grounds that an expensive bureaucracy could undermine the central goal of boosting military capabilities to defend satellites and the nation's access to space. The left believes that we are in an internal battle for resources. And much of the reasons they seek these things is because they want to reduce the carbon to somehow miraculously end climate change within 12 years. Well, here's the deal. Okay, you can make your choice. I don't want to step on anyone's toes with regard to climate change or whatever, because I know a lot of people have invested their time and their consciousness and their souls into this very thing. But here's the deal. Either you can try unsuccessfully to reverse Mother Nature, or you can allow the God of Chaos to pummel us into extinction in 10 years. Okay? Now, what do they say? Climate change is going to wipe us out in how many years? 12 years? So that puts us, what, at 2030? And, of course, Apophis returns again. The God of Chaos returns again in 10. And if the keyhole's correct, that rock is going to hit this planet. We don't know where it's going to hit, but it's going to hit this planet. It's going to cause all kinds of chaos, maybe even an extinction-level event in 2029. Saying the same thing back in 1999 with 2019. In 2019, they gave us 12 years. In 2019, the outer space gives us 10. So the fate of the universe rests on either climate or space. Space wipes us out in 10 years. Climate change wipes us out in 12. What do you think is a priority now? Is it the 10 years that we got left or the 12 years we have left? I think we can see the priority in the numbers alone. 10 years versus 12 years. The God of Chaos returns in 2029, Friday the 13th. Think about it long and hard. Think about the spooky actions in the distance you have to think about in a future that you're not even living in yet. Effect versus cause, rather cause and effect. Plan ahead. Be prepared. This is your life. I'm Clyde Lewis. 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That's 877-733-1011. 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
3: Citizens of the nation, I shall not try to conceal the gravity of the situation confronting the country, nor the concern of your government in protecting the lives and the property of its people. However, I wish to impress upon you, private citizens and public officials, all of you, the urgent need of calm and resourceful action.
4: Well, tomorrow, a 150-foot-wide asteroid is due to Florida. DA-14, as it's known, will zoom within 17,000 miles of our planet.
5: The closest for any known rock of this size.
4: The asteroid
6: An asteroid, huh? Typical excuse for the big government to spend money. I mean, come on, right?
7: We must have a balanced approach to destroying this asteroid. Why the president is proposing raising the income tax on the wealthiest Americans? Well, if there were an asteroid, it's not because of crack.
6: This is a false flag operation by the CIA, NSA, NBC, and the Shadow Pope.
7: This Destroy the Asteroid Act of 2015 authorizes NASA and the military to destroy the asteroid. I urge House Republicans to sign it before recess.
8: Without corresponding spending cuts, we have no choice but to oppose to destroy the asteroid act.
9: Unbelievable. The GOP hates America.
10: Let me be clear. We oppose the Destroy the Asteroid Act, but not the act of destroying the asteroid. It's just that the Democrats tacked on a $2 trillion wind farm subsidy.
11: Today, my colleague and I are proud to announce that we are making tremendous progress. Bipartisan. Uniting to save America by stopping the asteroid from exploding, which finally authorizes NASA and the military to destroy this asteroid.
12: Language stuck into this bipartisan monstrosity allows the federal government to seize your property and your pets.
13: My bill does everything the House bill does. Plus, it allows President Trump to target American citizens in the war on asteroids.
1: I'm Clyde Lewis. 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Numbers to call tonight, 877-733-1011. That's 877-733-1011. Rick Ocasek, The Cars. May you rest in peace. It was appropriate to play a little bit tonight, living in stereo. Anyway, going to go to the calls now. Let's go to Gene in Oregon. Hi, Gene, you're on Ground Zero.
14: Yeah, I was calling because you're talking about consciousness and, you know, the hardwiring of our minds and stuff in the context of space reality. Mm-hmm. You know, have you ever thought about, like, Geordi, he could see in Star Trek in different wavelengths and stuff?
1: Yeah.
14: You know, like, so, like, we're always in a state of flux and motion because we're inside the Milky Way, spinning around, headed toward the black hole. So each time we reach a point like the Mayans had recorded in their calendar rounds and stuff, a new cycle begins. Mm-hmm. But at the same time, you move closer and closer in towards the black hole at the center, and it speeds up the revolution, everything, the angle and the pitch of not just our planet, but Jupiter and everything else and stuff. Because imagine us in like a little bubble, you know, the Oort cloud and stuff kind of protect us and stuff in a way.
1: Right.
14: But we're moving, and as we move, it speeds up. So, see, we're smaller now, and dinosaurs used to live at a time back when, you know, they were further out in the tails.
1: Have you ever heard the theory that
15: when the dinosaurs were here, the Earth was much smaller. Have you ever heard that theory? That the reason why you look at these vertebrates like the dinosaurs is like, how is it that a Tyrannosaurus Rex with a head the size of a Volkswagen was able to hold himself up unless the gravity of the planet was different at that time?
14: Exactly, and that's what I'm saying. The further out in the rings, you're not moving at such a greater velocity or a pitch, you know, because you're still being dragged in. As you move closer, kind of like a Stargate, the replicators, as you move in closer and closer, human tissue is not going to be able to survive, so eventually you'll become like android, robotic, whatever, who knows, you know?
15: Or when we become light beings. I mean, the idea that maybe, you know, but we learn a way to go beyond the flesh, and that's why I was talking about consciousness.
14: You know, consciousness, it's just like what we're doing with machines now and AI progressing. Even Einstein and like Newton, he said, nature is too perfect to not be of intelligent design. It's, you know.
15: Well, you know that Newton was a man of God. He believed in God. Full.
14: Yeah.
15: I mean, that's what's really interesting is that he's. What's that? Go ahead.
14: He also coined intelligent design, which they tried to bring back, you know, years ago in the education system and stuff. And there was a big fuss about it. But, you know, I honestly think that the thing you're looking at, they call gravity the weak force, and Einstein, I actually think he did sit down and put that into the equation of E equals MC squared, figured out, you know, the mathematical equation of gravity, and he just sat there with a smile on his face because after he saw what we did with the, you know, nuclear fission, you know, made of bombs, he says, why should I give him the ultimate, you know,
15: so
14: formula.
15: I have a question. So with all the things you're talking about, have you made a place in your thought processes regarding the electric universe? Because I know that Marshall, when he was on the show, was talking about that.
14: Actually, Tesla, he coined it, and well, he said it existed, you know, the cosmic record, you know. And that's funny you talk about Apophis, you know, and that. But also Shiva, the god Shiva, is the destroyer, I believe, in Hindu religion. And but Shiva is not just destroying; it's to take down, to rebuild, or to make change and stuff. You know.
15: That's interesting you say that, because I've always been of the opinion that, you know, when I look at the Book of Genesis, it is not the beginning. They say in the beginning, but it's the beginning as they know it, because of the fact that prior to taking all of the chaos and putting it into order, God had to find a way to do that. Or the intelligent design had to find a way to do that. And it had to be done in a natural way. So there was always
14: like
15: that idea. What's that?
14: Just like in the calendar round, everybody's, in 2012, you know, it's the worst thing that hit it. And it did. You know, and you go back and you look at it, it shows this is a calendar they cut, and it's a new cycle begins. A new calendar count begins.
15: Well, and not only that, but they were also saying that it was the end of the cycle of creation after 2012.
14: But
15: so we start seeing the cycle of creation emitters.
14: Like, if you map out the stars and everything, you know, they know there's certain significant events. And just like you see, if you're walking and you see the temperature change in the desert, you see, like, the lake effect where it creates a shim, like it looks like water, and that just happens, right, you know, as you're walking along and the temperature changes. But the same thing happens in space with the weak force of gravity, and that's what pushes things. And like you were saying, it creates awareness and consciousness and stuff like that, because it creates the borealis, it creates special cloud formations and stuff. And these gravity waves, they always precede things, because imagine you're driving along on a road and it's all smooth, and all of a sudden you hit a bunch of bumpy, you know, uneven, you know, surface. That basically, couldn't you have like that gravity storms that eventually you go through spots in that, in the elliptical revolutions of the Milky Way galaxy?
15: Didn't Einstein talk about Rosen bridges, basically the depressions that create those conduits to the other side? You can just, one day you walk into one and no time, nothing, and you're just up and you get beamed off the planet somewhere in these Rosen bridges. And he said they exist, and I believe they do. They're like stargates.
14: Well, like you were saying, strange things in space, like in quantum physics, that he taught us and pointed out that light bends. That's how you can measure, you know, what another planet's doing out there and stuff. It's how light will like bends from one point to the next.
1: Mm-hmm.
14: It goes around it. So mm-hmm. to see around it, you're like, what? Yeah, that's the whole thing to that, is it, you know, and like string theory, they say, well, it's plausible.
15: Yeah.
14: Because in quantum physics, what is it?
15: So with what you're saying and with what I've been saying, do you have any kind of, inkling of whether or not what is going on out there affects us down here because of the fact that we have this connection with the sky or connection with heaven?
14: Well, I believe it does, but it's hasn't, you know, destroyed us, because our consciousness is still here from our ancestors before us and so on and so forth, and we got legends and lore and everything else, and it's funny how we look at legends. There's more truth to them than what we want to really admit.
15: True, there's a lot of truth in myth. I mean, one of the books that changed my life was Joseph Campbell's The Power of Myth. I don't know if you've read that. But I read that book and I realized that there are a lot of archetypes and there are a lot of things we live in our lifetimes, and there are mythologies that we have just deep within our consciousness that every once in a while, I think when we go on autopilot, we think of things, we think of these archetypes. And it's something that Jung talked about. It's something that Campbell talked about. And that is why he said that we identify with, like, for example, Star Wars, because all the characters in Star Wars are part of the archetypes that are deep down in our unconscious mind, from the dark Lord to the light. And that's
14: where you're going to find the significant changes that actually, like, change us in a physical sense. Like, we came from Stone Age to machinery to the nuclear age, you know, and all that. Imagine this. You see things in light waves and stuff like that, and light energy, magnetic spectrum and stuff. But could you imagine a whole spectrum of gravity?
15: That'd be hard to handle, I think. But see, what about, you know, when you're coming towards a black hole and you're seeing what's going on with that? No light escapes that. So how are you, like I said, once again, it's back to that idea.
14: But what goes into it has to come out somewhere.
15: Right. But you're looking at a smudge of ink in a black void. It's as far as you know what it is until you're right there experiencing it, pulling you in and breaking your bones and turning you into jelly. And then you come out the other end in a different way. What's that?
14: You know how you put a basketball in a blanket, you pull the corners tight to give you an idea, a small experiment of the earth and gravity, and the ball rolls to the center and settles right in the middle.
15: Right.
14: Now, if everybody took the corners and shook the corners up, what would the ball in the middle do? It'd bounce around.
15: Yeah, it would. Of course.
14: So, our solar system is another solar system next to it and all these different stars and stuff.
15: Right.
14: Turning around this big black hole and moving, and every so many thousands of years, we reach a point that our ancestors recorded it. Says, you know, that's going to happen.
15: Well, I think that if Newton, I think that if Newton were alive today, getting back to your Newton comment in the beginning, I think he would agree with me that you're looking at space and the cosmos.
14: Figure out the date in the Bible exactly.
15: Well, what the world was going to end, yes, everybody else is thinking. But I'm just saying, if Newton were alive today, I think he would say that space has no equilibrium now. And for some reason, something has upset the apple cart. And whatever that is, it's either a Planet X or a major, major body coming our way. It's Apophis, a major asteroid flying over the planet, or something that will affect our consciousness to where here down on planet Earth, whatever is chaotic above us is chaotic below us, and you'll start seeing more chaos in the future.
14: Like in special alignments and stuff within the cosmic universe and stuff, it can cause these gravitational pulls.
15: Yes.
14: That because we're sentient beings in motion, and everything around us is in some state of flux or motion.
15: Sure.
14: That's what creates energy and is a byproduct of energy, just like heat and everything else.
15: Right.
14: Motion and friction and everything is what creates all this energy that we're, cosmic energy we're a part of. And gravity, like I said, they call it the weak force. But if it moves and changes, it has a dynamic effect on everything, doesn't it?
15: It does. It certainly does. And that's what I was trying to...
14: force to us and everything else.
15: Yeah, that's what I wanted to kind of hit home, you know, in the last 2 hours of the program was...
14: And this is where Tesla was like saying, you know, there is a thing like the Akashic Record that why certain people get the same ideas in different parts of the world.
15: Well, Gene, I really appreciate your call. It's really good to have somebody out there that understands this. I really appreciate it.
14: Yeah, it's just conscious thought is it's what makes us exist. And like Einstein, he had a super massive amount of glial cells in his brain, sliced in his brain.
15: So it goes back to those firing synapses and everything else, right? Everything we talked about at the beginning of this hour. We're all on this planet. We're moving and moving and moving, but do we know where we're going? It's the little blue marble, and people are fighting to take the reins, to take the steering wheel and try to steer this planet into something better or something worse. We'll be back with more Ground Zero. Don't go away.
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16: Whenever life gets to doubt, Mrs. Brown, and things seem hard or tough, and people are stupid, obnoxious, or daft, and you feel that you've had quite enough, just remember that you're standing on a planet that's evolving and revolving at 900 miles an hour. That's orbiting at 19 miles a second, so it's reckoned the sun that is the source of all our power. The sun and you and me and all the stars that we can see are moving at a million miles a day in an outer spiral arm at 400,000 miles an hour.

0: galaxy itself contains 500 billion stars. It's 100,000 light years side to side. It bulges in the middle, 6,000 light years thick, but out by us it's just 1,000 light years wide. Near 30,000 light years from galactic central point, we go round every 200 billion years. And our galaxy is only one of millions of billions in this amazing and expanding universe.
1: The question of whether God is bound by the laws of science is a bit like the question, can God make a stone that is so heavy that he cannot lift it? I don't think it is very useful to speculate on what God might or might not be able to do. Rather, we should examine what he actually does with the universe we live in. All our observations suggest that it operates according to well-defined laws.
0: Itself keeps on expanding and expanding in all of the directions it can whiz. As fast as it can go, at the speed of light, you know. 12 million miles a minute, and that's the fastest speed there is. So remember, when you're feeling very small and insecure, how amazingly unlikely is your birth. And pray that there's intelligent life somewhere out in space, cause there's bugger all down here on Earth.
2: I'm Clyde Lewis. You're listening to Ground Zero. The Galaxy song from Stephen Hawking I thought was appropriate for what Gene was saying when he called in. So, talk about Newton and Tesla and Einstein. And, it's just some amazing stuff. A lot of good talk here. You know, we don't know if the brain is limitless, and we have learned that in old age, we begin to lose memory and our perception of time. But if our model for perceiving the environment and time is limited, or if we happen to perceive something while in crisis or after traumatic experience, we run the obvious risk of missing important information that may be crucial for our well-being and survival, or conversely, of hallucinating imaginary information that may be misleading or hurtful. The question is this idea generating enough thought in order to change your world, the way you view things, or are you still stubborn and want to believe a lie that is a product of social engineering? See, the powers that be are well aware of what it means to shape the worldview and your mind. The only weapon we have is our quantum intuition. Yes, the King of Chaos passed by us on Friday the 13th, and the chaos will continue because of the mindset that is not at ground zero. I'm Clyde Lewis. Remember, go to aftermath.media for our library. And remember that we have a PayPal. It's groundzeropdx@yahoo.com. That's groundzeropdx@yahoo.com. 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Thank you for your love and your kindness. Good night.
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11: Hello. Hello, this is the President. Hello, this is the President of the United States. Who is this? Is it you again?
12: Look behind you.
11: This is my private line. How did you get through?
12: They're everywhere. All the time. We see them every day. But you have to look behind you.
11: There is nothing behind me. How did you get this number?
12: The spaceman told me.
11: What spaceman?
12: It doesn't matter. They're telling you about monsters. Please, you must look behind you.
11: Young lady, there are no monsters in the Oval Office.

I'm Clyde Lewis, and this is Ground Zero. The number is to call tonight, 877-733-1011. That's 877-733-1011. So we're slowly approaching the end of 2019. It's like that song, you know, so this is Christmas and what have you done? Another year older, another one just begun. I think of myself, you know, so this is the end of the year and what have we done? What have we talked about? What are some of the things that are the most important topics of the year? And one was this attempted disclosure by the military. Now, of course, that's been going on since 2017. Okay, but it wasn't until just like 7 months ago. So we really, really dug into it. And we really, you know, we had the guests on. We had the witnesses of what happened with the Nimitz and the Princeton back in 2004. We've had guests talking about the radar and the Tic Tacs. And we've had all that. I mean, we were trying to be at the forefront of all this for you, giving you all of the details and digging deep into it. And I know that for decades, the topic of UFOs had been something that the military would stay away from. Military personnel would immediately clam up when you said, hey, let's talk about UFOs. And of course, some of them would come forward and some would have some crazy stories they'd tell. But of course, journalists would also be ridiculed if they decided to pursue something considered fringe or what would be, I guess, attributed to conspiracy theory or what they call tinfoil hat wearing cranks. But, you know, this year, actually, and a little bit of 2018 was basically the time that we received some confirmation about UFOs. UFO researchers were excited because, you know, rather than getting lip service admission that UFOs are being taken seriously by the military and by the government, they basically said that, hey, we got something to tell you. And so we had this exciting period in the UFO community. It's this time where I remember going back to Contact in the Desert and thinking to myself, this would be the year that we talk about what the military had said, that back in December of 2017 when the New York Times broke that story about how, you know, the military was going to destigmatize UFOs. The $22 million in the defense budget went into the ATIP program. I mean, everything was changing on a fundamental level. There's no doubt. I mean, you can't deny that it changed the media environment. You can't deny that, you know, it prompted several well-known figures in the news departments to go in and ask President Trump what he thought of UFOs, even after the Navy had said, you know, look, we're not going to deny UAP, unidentified aerial phenomena, they call it. They don't want to call it UFOs, they call it UAP. So it changed the media environment. It changed the way we all talked about this. In fact, a lot of the shows, this year was the show that I think I did the most UFO investigations, the most UFO show. And since this current media wave, the current media wave that we saw this year, there are a lot of skeptics and debunkers and some ufologists that basically didn't trust all the attention that it's getting. And I said, hey, look, here's the thing. You know, take it while you got it. Enjoy the discovery since we have it, right? But the debunkers, of course, they stood fast and said, well, just because they're unidentified doesn't mean they're space aliens. And of course, duh, you know, I don't think anybody was claiming that there were aliens there driving those Tic Tacs around the Princeton and around the Nimitz. But it's curious, though, to see how a lot of the believers, the true believers, were divided. And you know what? This is the first time I think politics got into the mix with regard to UFO believers and non-believers and the fight and the arguments. I'm sure a lot of people who are aware of some of the antics that have taken place, some of the gossip that's taken place, some of the fighting and the infighting that goes on. I mean, I don't want to even be a part of it. I don't even want to take it on because it's just something I want to ignore. I want to just let it go because I was certainly interested in what the Navy had been seeing with the unidentified craft. I want to know how congressional and military officials were looking into this. We knew that, you know, Harry Reid
wanted to earmark money for more investigating into the UFO phenomenon. And of course, To the Stars Academy was on everybody's mind this year because of the fact that they were saying something. In fact, they had material they were going to surrender of what would be, or what I think is, or what I guess is UFO stuff or flying saucer. I don't know. I mean, there are a lot of mainstream news networks that took time away from Russiagate and started talking about the Navy officials meeting with interested congressional members and staffers to declassify a lot of the documents, the CIA dumped documents. Everybody was dumping documents. It was like, hey, this is a treasure trove of reality. You know, aliens exist or UFOs exist. Well, wait a minute. The military had said something to the effect, well, we don't know if they're piloted by ETI, but we know they exist. And we can't give anything official on it until we investigate more. So basically, what the Navy did is they kind of held out and they kept congressional members interested. And they would give out information little by little. I mean, given the classified nature of these discussions, I mean, they were saying after all of the information was released, they said, well, the public is not going to be informed about any more of these UFO sightings. There's nothing unspecified or specified that would be a threat. And President Trump was asked, have you ever been briefed on the subject of UFOs? And he said, well, I didn't particularly believe in it, he said, but yeah, I believe my Navy. My Navy tells me that something's going on, so I think I should pay attention. Now, that was kind of a haphazard way of confirming, you know, what we probably have guessed about the Navy and about UFOs in general, but, you know, a lot of people still held out. There were a lot of sessions that were organized by the Navy, a lot of briefings, a lot of people in Congress being briefed, staff from the Undersecretary of Defense of Intelligence or of the Defense for Intelligence involved. And then after the meetings, the closed-door meetings, no one spoke about it. They all kept it quiet. They were very, very tidy about what the public would get as far as information about the briefings. So what this does is it keeps people hungry for the mystery. And, of course, giving the mystery greater attention would hopefully get Congress to take a formal step, such as requiring the Department of Defense to collect and complete a detailed analysis of data collected by satellites and other means of unidentified flying objects in a military airspace or operating under the sea. That was the question. Are we not supposed to move forward with this? Has it not been asked why the media in Washington, D.C. are now UFO curious or were UFO curious for about 7 months this year? It's only 7 months after 70 more years or 70 or more years of cover-up. We had 7 months of what could be called drip, drip, drip, drip disclosure. And I said had 7 months. Now, why am I saying we had 7 months? Well, I'm saying it in past tense because, now brace yourselves, and you may not be surprised by what I'm about to say, but it appears that since the revelation of the government interest in UFOs, the shadow world of agents and people concerned with military and national security are now stepping in to put down any and all speculation about what the military and the Pentagon know about UFOs. They're, again, clamping down and gagging people from talking about UFOs, and in my opinion, it is counterintuitive and not too surprising. I mean, when you're looking at the history of UFO studies, most overseers take on this, what you see is what you get. And I know it's simple-mindedness, but with the phenomena and the government simply saying that what you see is none of your business, and then they go farther and say, well, yeah, it is it's their business, but not your business. And then they retract their statements when the average person begins to start asking inconvenient questions. Now, I'm sure that many of these questions can be considered uncomfortable, especially when the topic of little green or gray men come up in the various discussions on news programs and radio shows. And I know that in a fit of excitement, a lot of researchers want full disclosure. But I've said in the past that the government works on the basis of compartmentalizing disclosure. And even then, they're not so generous with the information they decide to release. So if we go back in time, go back in the history of all this, you can see that it's been consistent. You know, we see that NASA
never gives us a straight answer. But it's not only NASA that doesn't give us a straight answer. It's the military. It's the bait and switch. It's the, hey, guys, we got information about

open up the vaults and tell you exactly what they were doing, and it had nothing to do with UFOs or UAPs. At least that's what they're saying, and so we're going to talk about that tonight on Ground Zero, among other things. 877-733-1011. That's 877-733-1011. I'm Clyde Lewis. You're listening to Ground Zero, and we'll be back.

It appears that there has been a 360, a change of stance, a two-faced bait and switch provided by the Pentagon discussing the ATIP program. And of course, that's the $22 million program that was released. The New York Times did a story about it, and that started the ball rolling for people going, hey, the government's in on the secrets. Big things are being planned. Full disclosure, it's on its way. But see, again, the bait and switch, the lies, the, you know, getting people excited, have people wonder. I mean, if we go back to the 1940s, and we can start with the Maury Island affair. Two men, Fred Chrisman and Harold Dahl, they witnessed a UFO armada over the Puget Sound area and recovered debris from one of the saucers, basically, that was having trouble over the sound. And then, of course, once they had the debris, they were threatened by the infamous Men in Black. Now, in fact, all that stuff, what was recovered by the harbor men, had piqued the interest of the FBI and the Air Force. Actually, at the time, it was the Army Air Force. Two Air Force intelligence operatives, Captain Lee Davidson and First Lieutenant Frank Brown of the United States Army Air Force, demanded that Dahl and Chrisman produce debris that they said fell from a saucer-shaped craft. Actually, it looked like a donut, they said. And one of the officers said that he thought there may have been something to the story, but they had to leave around midnight, and they were in a hurry, so they had to head out to Hamilton Field on August 1st, because that was the day when the Air Force was to split from the Army. Well, the two officers flew out of McCord Airfield around 2 o'clock in the morning on a B-25 bomber. And, of course, they had the whatever it was, they called it slag from the UFO, they had in a box. About 20 minutes after the flight was had taken off, the airplane crashed in an area near Centralia, Washington. Well, the two enlisted men managed to parachute to safety that were on board. There was a crowd, there was actually a crew of four, but two parachuted to safety. But Davidson and Brown were killed, making them the Air Force's first casualties. Now, Dahl and Chrisman said that the Air Force officers took some of the strange metal on board the plane. People thought in the area thought they heard anti-aircraft guns shoot the plane down. The local newspapers and FBI received phone calls stating that the plane was shot down to cover up the information Brown and Davidson had found. Because of the loss of life, the Air Force broadened its investigation. The FBI launched its own investigation into Maury Island. And the FBI closed the case. And ever since, the men were forced to retract their statements. So many have considered the Maury Island sighting or the Maury Island affair or the Maury Island situation a hoax. Now, did you know that the debris from the B-25 crash can be seen at a museum in Kelso, Washington, to this day? In fact, we had a crew go out to that area to look into the Maury Island affair, and sure enough, we were able to see the pieces of the debris of this aircraft. Now, circumstantial evidence actually perpetuates a conspiracy theory that the United States government was behind a cover-up that may have been involved from anything with UFO tests over the Puget Sound and dumping nuclear waste from Hanford. It's believed that a shadow government agency sabotaged the B-25 bomber in order to eliminate the investigators and blame Dahl and Chrisman for the problem. And after the Maury Island incident, well, Kenneth Arnold, who was a pilot from Idaho, saw nine Chevron-shaped craft flying from Mount Rainier to Mount Adams. And at the time, Arnold said that the appearance of these flying unknowns didn't particularly alarm him because he assumed that they were some kind of experimental military aircraft. And if they were, nobody in the War Department would talk about it. In fact, the official Army Air Corps position was that Arnold had either seen a mirage or was hallucinating. He insisted he was perfectly alert and lucid, adding that he was not a publicity hound either. He also invited both the Army and the FBI to investigate. The Army sent a couple of officers out to talk with Arnold, and even though they concluded that a man of his character and apparent integrity almost certainly saw what he claimed to have seen, the Army's initial verdict remained unchanged. And as Arnold's story leaked out, other people stepped forward to say that they had seen the objects too, and the most credible report may have come from United Airlines crew, which reported seeing nine similar disc-shaped

0: objects or Chevron-type objects over Idaho only 10 days after Arnold's sighting. Then, of course, came the Roswell incident. Now, that was an incident where the Army Air Force admitted that a flying disc had crashed near the Roswell airfield. The statement they made to the Roswell Daily Record was broadcast all over the United States saying, finally, the Air Force, the Army Air Force, get down to this flying saucer business. But later we learned the military decisively retracted their statements on the matter and presented a far more down-to-earth explanation by dragging out a weather balloon and claiming that the military was incapable of telling the difference between a flying saucer and actually something they use to see all the time, a weather balloon. Especially the men that were supposed to protect us. They were the 509th Bombing Group, and they were responsible for loading up the planes to drop the atom bombs on Japan. So how was it they couldn't tell a flying saucer from a weather balloon? Come right out and say these guys were incompetent, right? They should know the difference. But no, it's just another opportunity for the military or whoever's in charge to do that about face, do that bait and switch. I mean, people see what they see. They hear what they hear. They wonder. And the military tells them, or NASA tells them, back off. 877-733-1011. That's 877-733-1011. Speaking of balloons, do you think that 7 months of UFO heyday was just a test balloon to see how the people would react? I mean, did they back off because of embarrassment, or did they have a lot of pressure from above telling them they need to keep quiet on the matter of UFOs and their engagements with the military? A lot of questions to be answered. 877-733-1011. That's 877-733-1011. I'm Clyde Lewis. 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We'll be back.
1: I'm Clyde Lewis. Have you ever wondered how I come up with a lot of ideas and some of the research I do and where I get my materials? Well, I'm going to give you an opportunity to have all those materials, some past Ground Zero shows and other things that we've explored. We have a little library called Ground Zero Aftermath that is an exclusive online library and resource center consisting of research material from the vault of Ground Zero. This includes rare PDFs of books, videos, and audio recordings, links, articles, and commentary used by me in preparation for each show I do. Webinars will also be included with your subscription. 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
1: We're friends, yeah? Hey there, open up.
2: How are they going to understand us?
3: We're talking sign language.
2: They'll understand us all right.
1: Sure? Everybody understands when you wave the white flag, you want to be friends? Hey there, open up.
3: Come on out. We're friends.
1: Is that right? We welcome you. We're friends. Yeah.
4: Possible. Unbelievable. Fantastic. I tell you, it could happen. It could happen.

Back in 1947, this was when Kenneth Arnold had reported seeing a strange craft while he was

0: For decades, only crackpots and crazy people. Crazy people believed in UFOs. That's what I thought anyway. And then in recent years, it turns out that governments have been taking them seriously all along.
1: We don't take nothing off the table with this.
0: Our point really is that whatever these things turn out to be, there is a serious defense, national security, and air safety issue here.
1: Oh, Ben, really? Are you familiar with the Drake equation?
2: The one that estimates the odds of making contact with extraterrestrials by calculating the probability of increasing restrictive series of fractional values, such as those to our

0: I'm Clyde Lewis.
1: You are listening to Ground Zero. 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That's 877-733-1011. When it comes to historical reviews of UFO cases, there's always been this little bait and switch with regard to intelligence that the government has gathered and wants to reveal. I mean, from Blue Book on down, you look at J. Allen Hynek, you look at Project Blue Book, Sign, Grudge, you look at Roswell, that report, how it bait and switched. Hey, we saw a flying saucer. No, we didn't. We didn't see anything like that. 50 years later, it wasn't flying saucers. It was a weather balloon, and it was crash test dummies. That's what you saw. Yeah. Of course, you know, they basically tried to explain Roswell six times, and each time they failed. Why would they go to great pains to explain it in six different ways in order to cover something up? In 2017, it appeared that there was a breakthrough. It was announced that the Pentagon was using Defense Department money to investigate the threat, a potential threat of UFOs and their engagement with the Navy in 2004. Now, the Pentagon admitted to a secret UFO program known as the Advanced Aerospace Threat Identification Program, or the ATIP program, A-A-T-I-P. On December 16, 2017, news of this program was first announced in the New York Times. It also ran in Politico. And both media outlets reported that UFOs now are being referred to as unidentified aerial phenomena, or UAPs. And they did that to reduce the stigma surrounding the topic. And, of course, that was the direct focus of this program, according to the Pentagon. However, the Pentagon, like usual, has changed their stance on the matter. Pentagon now says the ATIP program was not a UFO or a UAP program, according to a report filed by the Black Vault. The Pentagon informed John Greenwald Jr. that the ATIP program was developed to investigate foreign advanced aerospace weapons system applications with future technology projections over the next 40 years and to create a center of expertise on advanced aerospace technologies. Now, that's different than what they originally said, right? Once again, this is information from John Greenwald, who is with the Black Vault. Apparently, the ATIP program, the $22 million program taken from the defense budget, was not developed to investigate the threat assessment of unidentified flying objects, or UAP. In fact, they say to the contrary. It was there to investigate foreign advanced aerospace weapon systems, applications with future technology projections over the next 40 years, and to create a center of expertise on advanced aerospace technologies. Now, that is a major about-face. I mean, since 2017, many people who are UFO enthusiasts saw the ATIP program as a kind of vindication that the various suppositions they had for many years were true about the curiosity of the military and their investigation into UFO sightings and their interest in UFO sightings. I mean, we all thought they did, but then we figured that was proof. I mean, if it shows up in the New York Times, I mean, paper of record, they call it, shows up in the New York Times, then, of course, it's news. Of course, it's credible. Now, the Department of Defense has done this complete 360 on the matter, which makes you wonder, why the dramatic about-face on a very important issue? I don't know if anybody has any theories about that, but I'd love to hear your theories on that. I mean, on May 22nd, 2019, the New York Post ran the headline, "The Pentagon finally admits that it investigates UFOs." Okay. The Pentagon finally admits it investigates UFOs. And at that time, this article was published. Investigative journalist Stephen Greenstreet of the New York Post had received word from the Pentagon through a spokesperson named Christopher Sherwood that the ATIP program did pursue research and investigate unidentified aerial phenomena. Understandably, the story went viral. First, we were told they were interested. First, we were told there were $22 million set aside for the investigation. Then confirmation on May 22nd, 2019 with Christopher Sherwood saying the ATIP program was a research and investigation program into the UFO phenomenon, or UAP phenomenon, actually. But the Pentagon stance seems to have changed now. And although the statement that was given to the New York Post was accurately reported, the Pentagon now states it was not entirely fact-based. And this new statement does not put into question the credibility of the servicemen who reported the sightings of the Tic Tac UFOs that stalked the USS Princeton and Nimitz in 2004. In fact, the whole event is still a mystery that the Navy claims is still under investigation. Now, even with all this about face about what this whole ATIP program was about, the Pentagon made a statement saying that the U.S. Navy continues to investigate UAPs, and that the three videos that have surfaced in the past 2 years that have garnered worldwide attention are still considered UAPs. So the Pentagon hasn't tried to change or close the door on the whole UFO topic. They just decided to reverse their stance on what the ATIP program was about. It was not about investigating UFOs, according to them, or UAP, according to them, even though they said, even though they made it clear in the New York Post that they did. Of course, the Black Vault, the Pentagon, John Greenwald, Black Vault says the Pentagon informed John Greenwald that the ATIP program was developed to investigate foreign advanced aerospace weapons system applications with future technology projections over the next 40 years and to create a center of expertise on advanced aerospace technologies. That is the official stance now of the Pentagon. Now, why the about face, do you think? Why did they change their mind? I mean, all these people are saying, well, all the reason why they're giving us this information is they're going to declare martial law. The aliens are going to land. We're going to have a fake alien invasion, and it's all going to come to pass, and blah, blah, blah, blah, blah, blah. I said, no. I said that, you know, take what you get, you know, the intelligence community saying this, and then, of course, now they're changing their minds. They're changing their minds, I think, because of that irrationality. They don't want to associate themselves with people who have these outrageous ideas as to why they made these claims. And then, of course, talking about little gray or green men that gets under their skin, abductions that gets under the skin, has nothing to do with the disclosure they want to give. They don't want to even talk about those possibilities. They don't want to give anything away. So I'm wondering why. I mean, I can speculate till the cows come home. I'm wondering why they decided not to continue with this investigation. But the Pentagon's saying, we're not going to discredit the videos of the UFOs, the Tic Tacs that were seen over the Nimitz and the Princeton. We're not going to discredit those. And the Pentagon is saying, well, we're going to continue to investigate UAPs, but we don't have an official stance on them as we speak. It's like a complete 360. I mean, I remember back when Area 51 was first declassified. That was in June of 2011. And there were many people who came forward and said, hey, you know, this is what happened. There was something called Oxcart. We were working on that program. There are other programs we were working on. And, you know, we interviewed T.D. Barnes over the affair saying, well, okay, you were a CIA operative working at Area 51. What went on there? He told us what went on there. We've had other people on to talk about it. And all of a sudden, after the declassification process, Bob Lazar starts coming back into the realms of, he makes the rounds of various UFO conventions. There's a movie made about him and of course, a book and several other things. I mean, the guy comes out of hiding to retell his story about what happened at Area 51. I guess because the coast was clear, but is the coast clear now? Are we immediately going to go back to, you know, hiding these people, keeping it quiet, pretending that Area 51 is more top secret than it really is? I mean, we have the Area 51 thing that happened this year, too. That went, that bombed. And why is that? Because people know there is no real secrecy at Area 51. The real secrecy is at the S4 complex. But, of course, you know, people get a half-truth or a half a piece of information, and they still think that Area 51 is off-limits. And, of course, they're going to keep you off-limits. I mean, it's a place where a lot of things happen. Sure, you go running around on some base, you get hit by an aircraft, or you get killed. They don't want you on that base. It's private property. You say, oh, we paid taxes, we should be there. No, you didn't pay taxes on that, I don't think. I think it's a privately owned, contracted by the government or the CIA, and it's been declassified well enough to know that you're not going to find aliens at Area 51, but you just might find something weird at the S4 complex, which is underground and just outside of Area 51. Because when I talked to T.D. Barnes, he didn't see any alien technology when he was there. He said that perhaps there was a lot of stuff like that going on at Hangar 18, which, of course, is the Wright-Patterson Air Force Base hangar. If you remember Roswell, they said all of the stuff that happened at Roswell, all the crash debris, all the alien bodies, all got sent to Wright-Patterson Air Force Base. And they were all housed there in Dayton, Ohio. But see, people just don't get their, they don't get their stories or timelines right. Wright Patterson is most well known for its connection to the Roswell crash, although links can be made to other crash retrievals. Several eyewitnesses of military personnel and even civilian workers that basically have been there, have handled debris from Roswell. They saw bodies of creatures, not of our world, or they look different. And, of course, that gives a very plausible Wright-Patterson connection to the study of alien technology and physiology. Then, of course, there's the Area 51 reverse technology angle that Bob Lazar gave us. And, of course, again, the government steps in and says there's no truth to any of it. But is there? See, this is, again, opening them up for criticism and saying, look, if they're going to great pains to give you the information, and when people take the information and run with it, and then they cancel it, what does that tell you about them? It's counterintuitive, I understand. But, I'm trying to figure out why we had 7 months of hype, and then all of a sudden, nada, nothing. And they said, no, we didn't do, it wasn't a UFO study. We didn't do any UFO studies. It was all about other aircraft from foreign countries. Little suspicious I am. Suspicious I am. Yeah, I'm very suspicious. 877-733-1011. That's 877-733-1011. I'm Clyde Lewis. You're listening to Ground Zero, and we'll be back.

0: So the Pentagon's saying now that their ATIP program was not to investigate UAPs or UFOs. It was something else entirely. But they say, hey, we're not dismissing the case that happened in the Nimitz and the Princeton. Those are very important cases. They are UAPs. But why the sudden, you know, reversal of a policy? I don't understand that. But then again, you look at the history of all of it, and it seems understandable and not surprising. Let's go to Jim in Texas. Hi, Jim. You're on Ground Zero.
1: Yeah, thanks for taking my call. Can you hear me okay?
0: Yes, I can. Go ahead.
1: Yeah. Well, there's a little story during the Carter administration. I'm sure the UFO people probably remember it, but you're talking about disclosure and everything. Jimmy Carter, during his presidency, the story goes that he's in the Oval Office. There was a presidential aide there with him. And Carter gets this call, and the aide can discern that from the way that Carter's talking, it's somebody from the CIA, and Carter says UFO, and he says, yeah, okay, come on over, I've got about 20 minutes. Well, this guy from the agency comes over and asks this aide to leave the office, and not 20 minutes, but like 3 hours later, this CIA agent comes out and tells this presidential aide to go back in.
0: Mm-hmm.
1: And this guy, the aide, says that when he goes back in, Jimmy Carter is sitting there away from his desk, looking, staring into the wall, looks like he's seen a ghost. And so, you know, we can only sort of guess at what he'd been told. Then another, but a question I was going to ask you, because you just mentioned about how everything's changed after the first release of those three videos. Do you think that was unauthorized somehow? It got out. Did they actually ever really mean for those two? I'm not sure with Elizondo and that connection.
0: Well, say this. I have read that no, you weren't supposed to see those. And the military was not going to explain any more about what they were. And they also said that if there were any more UFO reports that were collected by the military, the public at large would not know anything. They would not be briefed. They would not be told. There would be no indications of such. So, I mean, after it was all released, the Pentagon and the Department of Defense took this stance of, well, you know, what's done is done. Now we got to do some cleanup. And they're doing the cleanup now by changing their tune, doing an about face, doing a bait and switch, just like they always do. I mean, if it's not the Army Air Force in Roswell, it's the Army Air Force investigating Maury Island. It's the agents that showed up to tell, you know, Dahl and Crispin to basically clam up or they would kill them. It's the Men in Black showing up. It's all of that. And it's back. It's weird, but yeah, it's back. I mean, thought we were over the Cold War cloak and dagger stuff with regards to UFOs, but apparently not. And apparently, they're not taking into account the sightings that we've been having, about 4,000 in 2019 in Washington State alone. And of course, the sighting that happened over the Capitol a couple weeks ago. So, I mean, this is some very serious stuff. And with the Pentagon making that statement, they're looking like a bunch of idiots. I think they're thinking they're not looking like idiots by pushing themselves away. But once again, they look like they have egg on their face. They look like they're part of a cover-up where they do that kind of nonsense. And so, I don't know. What's your opinion of that? Do you think that this is a smart move on their part? 7 months they were touting this UFO thing, ATIP, and then all of a sudden they just decided, hey, no more. This wasn't what it was about. It's not what it's about. Let's set the record straight. It's what it was about. It had nothing to do with UFOs or UAP. And I'm wondering why they all of a sudden changed their tune when they confirmed it with the New York Times, the New York Post, and Politico. I mean, these are three generally credible newspapers and websites that talk about what's going on in government. And this was a big thing for about 7 months. Now it's kind of died. Why? 877-733-1011. That's 877-733-1011. Love to hear your thoughts on this. Coming up, Peter Davenport from the National UFO Reporting Center tells us about the latest sightings. So stay tuned for that. We'll be back. Don't go away.
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3: Spinning complacently in the darkness, covered and blinded by a blanket of little lives, false security has lulled the madness of this world into a slumber. 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An eye is upon you, staring straight down and keenly through, seeing all that you are and everything that you can never be. Yes, an eye is upon you, an eye ready to blink. So face forward, with arms wide open and mind reeling. Your future has arrived. Are you

0: I'm Clyde Lewis, and this is Ground Zero. The number to call tonight, 877-733-1011. That's 877-733-1011. So there are many UFO shows I've done in the past where, especially in the last 7 months, where I've had nothing but exciting news to give everyone about, you know, what science is doing, the inroads to finding life in space, the building blocks for life. And all these things, I think, were like all because of the fact we were in this collective high over what the Pentagon was in on back when they started their program, the ATIP program, where $22 million was set aside to investigate, you know, UFO threats or the threat assessment of UFOs. And, you know, it's always been, since revelation of UFOs or the government's interest in UFOs, that, you know, we felt as though that, hey, now we can talk about them openly. Now we can say, they say they're there. What you see is what you get. Or what they said is what you see is, you know, none of your business. It's our business. We're the guys that take the documentation. But, of course, then, recently, just read somewhere, actually I read at the Black Vault, John Greenwald Jr. reports, that, well, he wrote the Pentagon. The Pentagon informed John Greenwald Jr. at the Black Vault that the ATIP program was developed to investigate foreign advanced aerospace weapon systems applications with future technology projections over the next 40 years and to create a center of expertise in advanced aerospace technologies. Blah, blah, blah, blah, blah, blah, blah, blah, blah, blah, blah. Now, what happened? Because the Pentagon, when they first talked about the ATIP program, 2017, of course, you know, 2017, we have kind of vindication that the various suppositions were true about the curiosity of the military and their investigation of UFOs and the Department of Defense. You know, they were on board, too. And then now a complete 360 on the matter, which makes you wonder why the dramatic about face even happens in the first place. May 22nd, 2019, the Pentagon, there was a headline that ran in the New York Post. The Pentagon finally admits that it investigates UFOs. And then all the time, out of all the time we were going, yay, they probably say, yes, we investigate UFOs. There was an investigative journalist named Stephen Greenstreet with the New York Post, and he received word from the Pentagon through a spokesperson named Christopher Sherwood that the ATIP program, quote, did pursue research and investigation in unidentified aerial phenomena. Well, understandably, that went viral. However, now the Pentagon stance seems to have changed. Although the statement that was given to the New York Post was accurately reported, the Pentagon now states, that wasn't fact-based. Oh, but they're not discrediting the Tic Tac UFOs. They still say they're mysterious and they're still investigating them. And believe it or not, the Pentagon maintains the U.S. Navy continues to investigate UAPs and that the three videos have surfaced, etc. Oh, that's okay. That'll be part of the UFO topic, but you don't need to know what's going on here. All right. So even though the about-face took place a couple days ago with the Pentagon, and they're basically doing damage control, Peter Davenport of the National UFO Reporting Center was featured in an article that I was reading. Of course, he's based in Washington State. And he claimed, or he says, that there were at least 4,000 UFO reports in his state alone in 2019. Now, we know, after talking with Peter, that reporting UFO sightings and then recording them is incredibly complex. He has a lot of work that he does, and he spends a lot of time doing it, but to take the time out of his schedule to be part of our show is an honor. And that's why tonight we have Peter Davenport with us. He has been the director of the National UFO Reporting Center since 1991, and Peter reports UFO sightings cases regularly on several radio shows across the country. He lectures on specific UFO cases, and of course, one of the most interesting that he reports on and talks about is the Phoenix Lights sighting, but he does up-to-the-minute UFO reporting, and he's going to do a little on the show tonight. Please welcome to Ground Zero, Peter Davenport. Hey, Peter, welcome to Ground Zero.
1: Good evening, Clyde. It's always a delight to be on this program and work with you. I'm really tickled to be here tonight.
0: Well, I'm glad to have you on, especially, you know, it's funny how, you know, the Pentagon is now kind of taking a back step in their UAP assessment. They're saying now that, well, that wasn't what we're really into, but yeah, we're not going to discredit all the other stuff. We're just going to let that go, you know, by the wayside. I hope everybody will ignore it. But see, the thing that's most interesting is that while they were saying this, There are so many different UFO sightings that have been had or that have been seen. In fact, we can go all the way back to, what, Thanksgiving Day, where you were filing reports or at least putting reports on the National UFO website, the UFO Reporting Center website. So why don't you just start out by telling us about the Thursday Thanksgiving Day UFO sighting?
1: Well, most of the sighting reports over the last roughly 1 month since the 11th of November, Veterans Day, have been about this cluster of satellites that was launched out of Cape Canaveral on the 11th of November. They've been reported by the hundreds, and that's been the bulk of it. But before I came on this program, in preparation for it, I drew out a list of the most common reports that have been coming into the hotline over the last roughly 6 months. And the ones I've listed are lighted triangles, sometimes completely dark at night, orange fireballs, clusters of unlighted objects during daytime sightings, people's rooms being illuminated at night, usually the bedroom, and fast-moving objects, either green or blue, seen at night, which cannot be ascribed to meteoric events. Those are the probably the five most common type of legitimate UFO sighting reports that have been coming in, been reported to the National UFO Reporting Center for the last 6 months or a year. I think the phenomenon is coming to a head, Clyde. It's just a gut reaction. It's instinct speaking. People are reporting, qualified observers are reporting very bizarre events that cannot be ascribed to any kind of terrestrial event.
0: Well, we've been going through a number of meteor showers lately, and I think people have an excuse to look up now. And when they look up, they see something that's out of whack. I mean, they can pretty much tell the difference between, I guess, a fireball, a meteor, or an asteroid, or whatever is coming at us. But, you know, when you start reading, and as I've read over a lot of the material that was submitted to the National UFO Reporting Center, one thing that strikes me as odd is that while many people, you were talking about the illuminated triangles, but I'm also seeing that people are now reporting illuminated rectangles and squares. What do you make of that?
1: Yeah, that's been happening. I left that off the list, but you're spot on. I've had a number of reports, and in fact, some of them have suggested that as the rectangle of lights or rectangular object moves across the sky, it appears to decrease or diminish its visibility to the witnesses on the ground. I have no explanation for this. This is a type of an event for which we have no explanation.
0: And I've seen, well, I don't know if it's real video because, of course, everything on the internet is suspect, but I've seen video of what appears to be a rectangular object that's illuminated well. And what it looks like a door that's opened up in the sky, and then some other lights climb into it, and then that thing just disappears.
1: Yeah. I had a very interesting report about 3 months ago. I've reported it on other programs of a portal that appeared in a gentleman's backyard. And under normal circumstances, I'm the most skeptical UFO investigator I've ever met, Clyde.
0: Mm-hmm.
1: I was born in Missouri almost 72 years ago, and I have to see it with my own eyes to believe it as a consequence of that birthright. But this was a good report. I talked to the source of it, and he was very solid, very down to earth. He was trained in, I think, physics, as I remember. So he had a very good background to qualify him as a reliable witness. And he saw what he claims was a hole in the atmosphere or in his nearby area, and he called it a portal. Ordinarily, I just discount such reports, but this one caught my attention fully.
0: You know, and it stands to reason that any more we're hearing stories of magnetic field changes, we're hearing stories of how the magnetic field's changing or at least thinning out. We see and hear about possible experimental craft being tested. I know there's been a lot of activity going on at the Nellis Range. Of course, a lot of well-known aircraft as well as exotic craft being tested, which makes me wonder out loud about the possibility that if we're starting to see these types of strange craft, that we may be preparing for war. What do you have to say about that?
1: I have a lot to say about it, and we've come to the same conclusion. Very strange phenomena are being reported to the National UFO Reporting Center, and I'm sure to MUFON and all the other UFO organizations as well. It makes me wonder whether over the last 70 years since Roswell, or perhaps even since before Roswell, we've been working on trying to master some of this technology that we have been witness to that UFOs exhibit. It would be an obvious move on the part of the military because it would essentially make every weapon on the planet obsolescent.
0: Mm-hmm.
1: And I think there's a very good chance that people may be seeing extraordinarily bizarre events that are in fact manufactured by man, that are back-engineered equipment.
0: Yeah, I mean, there has always been that possibility in the background of this being, a lot of this stuff being explained, somehow explained as man-made or at least some exotic aircraft that no one is aware of. Again, as Arthur C. Clarke said, we're looking at aircraft, we're looking at technology that's indistinguishable from magic. But still, we have a lot of UFO reports. Of course, Peter Davenport with the National UFO Reporting Center on with us tonight. UFOCenter.com, that's UFOCenter.com to make your reports to Peter. If you've seen any UFOs. And tonight we're taking your phone calls while you have Peter on the air with you. You might as well call in and talk about what you've been seeing in the skies. 877-733-1011. That's 877-733-1011. We got more coming with Peter Davenport, National UFO Reporting Center, UFOCenter.com. Don't go away.

0: When you go back in time and you look at the Roswell case or the Maury Island case or you look at Kenneth Arnold's case, these are the three first well-known cases of UFO encounters or at least UFO sightings in history. And each time, all three instances, two of which I'm very familiar with, and that is, of course, the Maury Island case and the Kenneth Arnold case, since they've happened here in the Pacific Northwest. Both men, or the witnesses, were told that they need to back off. Then, of course, Roswell happens. The military says, hey, we're going to get down to the flying saucer business. Then they take an about face and say, what flying saucer? It's a weather balloon. As if the men there in Roswell didn't know the difference between a weather balloon, which they probably saw every day, and what could be a spacecraft of some kind, something that's not of this world. And that's why tonight, sifting through all that information, is Peter Davenport with us from the National UFO Reporting Center. It's UFOCenter.com. That's UFOCenter.com. Now, you were saying earlier that a lot of people are calling in about this Elon Musk launch of these satellites. And they must, because I haven't seen them yet, so they must appear at a certain time every night and every day. Have you been able to document what time these things are seen so people don't look at this and say, hey, I see a UFO?
1: Well, they'll appear at different times above different parts of the Earth, of course, because not only are the satellites moving, but the Earth is rotating underneath them. So they'll appear at different places, different times, and in fact, all around the planet. In fact, if people want to see something, see an example of that, they can just go to our website and look at all the reports for nighttime sightings after the 11th of November. And they'll see reports from Portugal, from Holland, from Denmark, from the Pacific, from the Atlantic. In fact, just this morning, I had a very nice conversation with a senior airline captain who this morning was flying from the Midwest to the East Coast, and his first officer saw a line of these objects stretching across the morning sky, and it alarmed him so badly that he went home and called his wife, thinking that it might be the invasion of planet Earth. But he made a few calls. Actually, he contacted the FAA, and what I find a little bit strange is that when he talked to the FAA, he talked to the Air Route Traffic Control Center, and they knew nothing about it. They couldn't tell him a thing about it. They were as baffled by it as he was. And, of course, FAA radar doesn't go up above 60,000 feet or so, so they had no way of reaching out that far into orbital territory to see what they might be.
0: Right.
1: But a lot of people are being confused by these. We have hundreds of reports on file of this type of incident. And in fact, the sighting over Menifee, which your producer Ron provided me a link to, it is reminiscent of these satellites, Clyde. I can't say yet. I'm a little bit mystified by them, because they don't appear to be moving the way you'd expect satellites to move. But if they're coursing away from the camera, they could well be the Starlink satellites that everybody's reporting.
0: Well, now that's the question. When were those satellites launched? Were they launched in November?
1: Yes, they were launched on Veterans Day, the morning of Veterans Day. I think it was about 9:30 or 10 a.m. on Monday, the 11th of November. And if I missed the date on the Menifee sighting, I apologize.
0: The Menifee sighting was in October. It was before. And that's the thing. I was thinking the same thing, but this thing seems to move in such a weird way. It looks like a mothership. In fact, some people have said it reminds them of the Phoenix Lights.
1: Yes. And I was going to mention on the program tonight when I was looking at that video that it was reminiscent of the Starlink satellites, but obviously I was mistaken. I didn't know the date of the Menifee sighting. But one thing I did note is some of the objects are moving relative to one another quite rapidly, and that would rule out satellites or a lot of pedestrian explanations for UFOs. It's intriguing footage. The fact that 100 people or more saw it and reported it, it makes it all the more interesting, I think.
0: Yeah, I would agree. I mean, I stared at it for a good long time wondering, you know, what are we looking at here? And the reaction seemed to be genuine. I mean, it could be, some sort of a training exercise. In fact, there was actually another reported sighting that happened, I think, Sunday night, last Sunday, that was actually over Mesa, Arizona, where something was dropping what looked like flares, but of course, all it was a large orb, and all these other smaller orbs were falling in tandem. So, I mean, it's interesting the way we can look back and we can say, you know, when the government's now stepping back and saying, well, we have nothing to do with UAP investigations, we're not going to be doing them, and we didn't have anything to do with them, and then we have all these sightings happening just all of a sudden, just coming from out of nowhere, I think it's a little counterintuitive for the government to be this abrupt. It really is. Peter Davenport with us, National UFO Reporting Center. You go to UFOCenter.com. 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That's 877-733-1011. I'm Clyde Lewis. You're listening to Ground Zero. And we'll be back. On the phone with me is Ronnie from GetTheTea.com. Hey, Ronnie, it is the tea that makes you go, I know this because I use it. My favorite is pomegranate. What kind of flavors are there to choose from with this wonderful tea?
2: You can do pomegranate. You can do just the straight, which is real good. And also we have a peppermint. People really love that one too. And we have a couple new flavors on the way, which I will not discuss yet, but where they're coming.
3: You know, a lot of people don't know that peppermint is a very, very good supplement to keep the stomach happy. It relaxes the intestines, and once again, it makes you feel better because it allows them to move around and get that stuff out of you, that bad stuff out of you.
2: Absolutely. This is a digest mover. 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Nothing wrong with meat, but it does take quite a long time to get through the stomach. So the tea is wonderful. 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
3: If I want my life to change and get the tea, where do I go to get it?
2: 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That's GetTheTea, TEA.com.
3: Fantastic.
4: For the first time, the Pentagon is acknowledging the existence of a secretive program that investigated reports of UFOs.
5: I think this is a national security imperative. We have clear things that we do not understand how they work, operate in areas that we can't control.
6: This morning, the Pentagon is bracing for more questions about this secretive $22 million Pentagon program, which they acknowledged for the first time over the weekend to investigate UFOs. Among the questions, why they say they shut it down, what they could have potentially learned about visitors to our planet, and perhaps most importantly, when visitors come in peace.
7: Navy jets couldn't keep up with them at times. One of the pilots we quote was looking down into the water and saw a huge object under the water and another object hovering above.
8: United 367, preparing for takeoff. Please advise.
9: Copy that, 367. Stand by.
10: What is it?
11: Something. It's a UFO.
12: Yeah.
13: Hey, it's Mary 1095. Yeah, something just passed over. Like a, don't know what it was.
14: But
13: it's at least 2-3,000 feet above us. Yeah, it passed right over the top of us.
15: It went for research into these objects, and no one knows what they are to this day, that have been seen by Navy planes. They've engaged with them. They've been reported by witnesses. But beyond that, we really don't know much. And the research went into trying to identify their strange means of propulsion, their phenomenal aerodynamics, which represent nothing on the face of this earth by any country. And the research, even though the program was officially ran out of money in 2012, it really has continued, we found out.
16: So the key to revealing whether or not they're advanced vehicles with capabilities far beyond anything made in America is now in the hands of the press and the public.
0: I'm Clyde Lewis. 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That was a call tonight, 877-733-1011. That's 877-733-1011. Peter Davenport with us tonight. National UFO Reporting Center. Just go to UFOCenter.com to fill out your report. And no report is worth anything unless it's filled out. You got to go to the internet and do that. And do it with Peter Davenport so he can keep records of it. It's something that, of course, he can compare the records, cross-reference them, and maybe make heads or tails of what's being seen. Tonight, we're taking your calls at 877-733-1011. That's 877-733-1011. We now go to Bill in Florida. Hey, Bill, you're on with Peter Davenport. Go ahead.
12: Yeah, hey guys. I've seen something twice. I live right across the river from the Kennedy Space Center, and what I saw, and I don't look out and see it, it's not like right on the water, but I live like a few miles inland. Anyway, I've seen a glowing, just like a big ball of orange light, but it's not an exact circle. It's like a big warm, it's like a warm glowing ball of light. And it came up over the treetops, and I thought, that's interesting. And it was huge, so I knew it wasn't an airplane. And the more I watched it, it just got closer and closer. And as it was pretty much right over my head, just before that, it kind of morphed into, that's the best way I can explain it, something like flew out of it slowly, was moving out of it, a big disc-shaped metallic object, and it was low enough. Oh, and by the way, when it came out of it, it just dissipated almost instantaneously, the orange glow. It was all gone, and it was just this craft. And it was low enough that I could see it had like white with a very, like a light green tint, LED lights, making up four panels of light at the bottom of it. In other words, it had like a cross on it. So four panels of light, and it made no sound whatsoever, went right over my head. It was probably, if I had to guess, like maybe 50 feet above me. And I was walking a dog, and my dog, I said, "Jasmine, look up." Nothing. She didn't even acknowledge it. And I saw the same exact thing about 7 minutes later when I turned the corner. This is all in my neighborhood. Turned the corner to come back down to where the house is on my street. Mm-hmm. And again, I saw a glowing, big orange, the same exact way. But I don't think it was the same craft, because what I had seen took off in a different direction. And here comes another thing that I just saw. And the same exact thing comes over my head, and it dissipates, and this disc-shaped object is moving out of it. And it very slowly is rotating and moving over me. So I was able to look at it. I could see a couple of what appeared to be antennas that were kind of like bent downward on one side of this thing or one edge. And again, the four panels of LED lights, and it slowly took off. But it wasn't like a thing where, oh my God, I'm scared, or nothing was aiming at me, there were no beams of light, nothing like that. I am convinced it's ours. And I just figured I would call in and tell you. But what do you guys think?
0: Well, Peter, what do you think of what he saw? You heard of anything like this before?
1: Thanks for the nice report, Bill. You've done a wonderful job of describing it so somebody else can understand it. Now the work begins. We'd love to have that report on file in written form. Most people want to talk about their sighting. I'm trying to convince the world that in order for this information to do any good, it's got to be captured, and that means in written form. But you have no idea how many similar events I've had described to me since approximately late May of 2012. I have taken, I estimate, somewhere between 20,000 and 40,000 reports like yours about orange or red or yellow spheres. I have no idea what they are, but I've had enough serious-minded people give me very similar descriptions to what you've just shared with us. And
12: I have a question real quick. Somebody, and I don't want to mention any names, but it's another well-known radio show. And again, I'm not mentioning competition or anything. Not that they would be competition. But anyway, there was somebody on the show kind of talking about the same thing I just mentioned, and he had a name for it. The big glowing, the big sphere, okay, of light. He referred to it as a Peyton. And I'm like, what? I never heard that.
1: What?
12: Peyton. And
0: never heard that term.
12: Just
0: a Peyton.
12: It was very strange.
0: Did he spell it for anybody?
12: Online, and I didn't.
0: Did he spell it for you or anything?
12: No. It was just a guest on a particular radio show. Hmm. Believe me, you're familiar with the show.
0: Well, okay, but I'm not familiar with Peyton, and I've been studying this stuff for a long time, and so is Peter. So I don't know what this Peyton may be, but I've never heard of it.
12: But that's what he said. That's
1: a good point here, Bill. I've heard many, many stories like yours, probably thousands, bordering on tens of thousands. But the point I always make is, and other listeners in our audience tonight can make note of this, the only kind of report that does any good is not a rumor of a report, but an actual hard-written report. In which you describe where you were, time and date, what direction you were looking, how big the object appeared to be relative to a star, a planet, or a full moon, etc. We'd love to have that report on file, and I appreciate your coming forward with it. That's a good report.
0: Yeah, and besides, we can also cross-reference that report, and if the word Peyton comes up, we're sure to find out what a Peyton is for you.
12: Okay.
0: All right.
12: I will definitely do that. I will make a report out, and you will have it this weekend.
0: UFOCenter.com. That's UFOCenter.com to make your report for Peter Davenport. Let's go to James in Oregon. Hi, James. You're on Ground Zero.
17: Yeah, hi, Clyde. Been listening a long time, and I've been meaning to call for about 3 years on a sighting.
0: Okay.
17: I was sitting on my front porch on 9/15 at 9/15.
0: All right.
17: And it was a beautiful night. Totally clear, not a cloud in the sky, no trails, no nothing. And I was looking off, my street goes east to west, and I was looking off to the west, and from the south came an orange globe. And it was pretty good size, like the moon in a certain stage, at a certain, stage. It wasn't huge, but it was similar to a stage of the moon. And it was totally orange. It didn't rotate or anything. Didn't have any blinking lights. And before I had a chance to eat, I was astounded. And before I had a chance to even think about that one, here came another one right behind it. They were all in kind of in a formation going straight, going the same speed. There were seven of them. One would be up a little higher in the sky. The next one would be down a little lower, but there were seven, and they went by in about 7 seconds, 7-8 seconds. And I was amazed. I mean, I tried to tell people about it, a couple people, and they just kind of looked at me like I was crazy and, doing drugs or something, and I haven't been doing drugs for a good long time. I mean, I've tried a little marijuana,
0: Mm-hmm.
17: And, don't drink beer or anything. I was totally straight, and I was just kind of amazed. They went by so quickly, I didn't have time to really think about it too much, but I've been thinking about it ever since. And they were pretty good size, and they were all the same, just almost identical in their brightness and their sizing. And they were moving. They went by very quickly.
1: Good report.
17: Going north.
1: Peter, can I cut in here for a moment? How big did they appear to be relative to how big a star, a planet, or a full moon looks to be in the night sky? How big was it relative to those standards, would you say, please?
17: I would say a full moon.

0: tend to rule out terrestrial aircraft is the color of the lights that people are reporting, like James. Orange is not a color that is allowed on an aircraft. All lights on an aircraft have to be red, green, or white. There are no exceptions that I'm aware of. And when somebody says, I saw a yellow light or I saw an orange light, they immediately have my attention on the matter.
1: Yeah, I mean, especially, you know...
2: They were globes.
1: Right.
2: They were globes.
1: You know, another thing I noticed, too, is strobes. You know, you see a strobing object, you see strobes, and it doesn't strobe normally. And you're wondering, what is that strobing effect? What is going on there? Is it iridium burn, or is it something else? And so we have, you know, sometimes I see strobing anomalies. It makes me, you know, wonder, you know, is the strobe something that is a normal strobe? Or, I mean, that's the thing, is the strobes sometimes throw me off a bit. I know they're, if there are anything, they're probably just one of ours. But still, the strobes also make a difference, I think, too, if there's a strobing effect.
2: Yeah, they weren't strobing. They were all just solid color.
1: Right.
2: And they were moving.
1: Yeah.
2: They just went right by, and I didn't have time to really even think about it. I wish I'd been better with my phone as far as taking pictures.
1: Well, don't feel so bad. I mean, if something's moving that fast in the sky and you have your phone focused on it, it's a hard thing. I mean, I demonstrated at a UFO conference once why UFOs are blurry. And I actually wadded up a piece of paper and I threw it at somebody with a phone. I said, take a picture. They couldn't take a picture of it. That's exactly what it is with a UFO. You don't plan on seeing one unless it's hovering or it's doing something peculiar. I mean, no, it's speeding by quickly. That's why they call it an unidentified flying object. It's like going really fast through the sky. You're not going to be able to get a picture of it unless you snap it right in time. It's timing is everything, we say in the business. Timing is everything. Peter Davenport, National UFO Reporting Center. Remember, you report your UFOs, and you should report your UFOs by going to UFOCenter.com. 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And that way, you can help Peter Davenport with reports, because he's a very busy man, and he needs to have cross-referencing for those reports online. 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

0: 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Peter Davenport, of course, collecting the information about UFO sightings you see so we can rule out any possible explanations, or at least to trying to find out possible explanations for these UFOs. It's good to have a report handy. Let's go down to Dan in Virginia. Hi, Dan. You're on Ground Zero.
1: Hi, Clyde. How you doing, buddy? I sure dig your show a lot. I've been listening to you a long time. I'm an over-road truck driver, so whenever I get to listen to you, I can catch you.
0: Thank you.
1: Peter, I have a question for you.
2: You bet.
1: I appreciate what you do. As far as the government, what you said a while ago, as far as part of these things that what we're seeing in the sky is partly ours, maybe, or is it the Anunnaki coming from Nibiru because it's getting closer?
2: It could well be, Dan. I don't know the answer to that question. It's good observation. I know there are many people who make the same point. I just don't know. I don't know anything about the Anunnaki or Nibiru, but there are many things I don't know anything about, so I'm prepared to give time and effort to looking into them. If you'd like to submit a written report, I'd be happy to read it.
1: So as far as a percentage, is what do you think that a percentage of ours is that we're seeing, maybe?
2: Well, people report aircraft and celestial bodies, all sorts of things, lights on antennas all the time, and it's very difficult from my vantage point to try to separate cases of mistaken identity from the real thing, the real McCoy, honest to golly UFOs. I'm hard put to even cite a figure because I'd be stuck with it for the rest of my life. But people report all sorts of things to us, and I doubt that many of them are military aircraft, military or reconnaissance aircraft.

0: manufactured by the government. But the point I was trying to make earlier in this program is that our government clearly, decades ago, would have recognized the value of having the type of technology that we see exhibited with UFOs. And they may have, over the decades, created things that either actually do mimic them or are actually they've duplicated them. I don't know. As you can tell, I'm at a loss for words here.
1: I would agree. I mean, we've had so many people over time tell us that, you know, a lot of the designs that we see could be designs taken from perhaps extraterrestrials. If we want to jump into that realm, that a lot of it's reverse engineered. UFOcenter.com is the place to go to file a report of your UFO for Peter Davenport. Peter, thank you so much for coming on the program and giving us that information we always want to know. What is up in the skies? That's important.
0: Thanks, Clyde. It's always a pleasure and an honor to work with you.
1: Thank you so much. It's a pleasure and honor to work with you. Peter Davenport from the National UFO Reporting Center. Remember, it doesn't count unless you make the report online to UFOcenter.com. That's UFOcenter.com and Peter Davenport. We'll be back with more Ground Zero. 877-733-1011. That's 877-733-1011. I'm Clyde Lewis. 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We're taking your calls and more stories coming up. Don't go away.
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3: Join me on a journey where getting lost is the only true destination. 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Radiant, seductive screens we so lovingly, endlessly gaze upon. Much like you're doing right now. Welcome to a future where our true reflection is only revealed once the screen goes dark. Welcome to the darkness.

I'm Clyde Lewis, and this is Ground Zero. The numbers to call tonight, 877-733-1011. That's 877-733-1011. So when you're looking at how the government deals with all this stuff and all the watchdogs that wish to debunk or otherwise show off different ways things can be faked. Yeah, we know things can be faked. We know that things can be misunderstood. We know that unidentified flying objects are unidentified till identified. So if it's an unidentified flying object, then you're not going to say, oh, it's from another planet, because then you've identified it. You say, I saw something strange, remains identified, it's unknown or unidentified aerial phenomenon. That's a different story. When you look at UFO studies, though, most people, they take a look at it and they go, okay, so what you're seeing is this and what you're seeing is that. We see similar reports. And then now it's the military saying, well, it's not our business. It's actually not our business, but then it is our business. But then if we want to tell you about it, it's none of your business. And all the questions people ask about UFOs to the military or to the Department of Defense are always uncomfortable, especially when you're talking about little green men or little gray men or disclosure or any of those things, because so many people consider themselves gurus or experts on the subject matter. And if the military or any other group were to decide to, you know, reveal something that wasn't exactly what these gurus have reported, they lose money. They lose money on books, they lose money on appearances, they lose money. And then you really find out who's telling the truth and who isn't telling the truth about UFOs and what's happening. It doesn't necessarily dismiss it all. But I just know there was a fit of excitement a lot of researchers had thinking that we were going to see full disclosure. And now with the military actually doing a double take or doing a, you know, complete reverse bait and switch. I mean, according to a report filed by the Black Vault, the Pentagon informed John Greenwald Jr. that the ATIP program, the threat assessment program of UFOs that basically we learned they spend $12 million on, they decided to actually change what, or at least tell the media a change in what they were doing. They said it was investigating foreign advanced aerospace weapon system applications with future technology projections over the next 40 years, and they were there to create a center of expertise on advanced aerospace technologies. They changed their mind. They did not admit that UAPs or UFOs were on their list. So the Department of Defense has done a complete 360 on the matter, which makes you wonder why the dramatic about-face has happened anyway. I mean, it's an important issue, and people are seeing UFOs all the time. For about 7 months, we had our UFO heyday, kind of the hype, where the Pentagon finally admitted it investigated UFOs. In fact, there was a journalist, investigator journalist by the name of Stephen Greenstreet, who actually was with the New York Post, and he received word from the Pentagon through a spokesperson named Christopher Sherwood that the ATIP program, the AATIP program, did pursue research and investigation into unidentified aerial phenomena. And of course, when that happened, the story went viral. However, the Pentagon's stance has now changed. Things are kind of weird. And what do we do now? Where do we go from here? Why did they do this? I mean, this recent bump in UFO interest obviously was a mixed bag of being welcomed and then being met with suspicion, because there were a lot of UFO historians and those who focused on Cold War cover-ups that wanted answers about the intelligence that was gathered over time. People like Stan Friedman and others. So Stan Friedman, before he passed away, has so much information on the UFO phenomena that it's going to take 10 years to catalog it. That's how much he gathered. Peter Davenport, I'm sure, has tons of information that would take years to try and collate and put together in a number of files that could be available. He's been doing this now for many years. So when you have information, and it takes a lot of time to get that information out, there's always time to basically push a change, and it's due to a lot of things. Political climate, interest. I mean, there's still a lot of those Cold War stories that are offered and forgotten about UFO encounters, Men in Black encounters. We talked about the Maury Island affair and how two Men in Black told the witnesses of the UFOs over the Puget Sound not to talk, or they would be, or their families would be killed. And then two other servicemen, actually four other servicemen, took a B-25 to Washington State to pick up some of that debris from a UFO that allegedly had problems over the Puget Sound. When they took it, their plane crashed. And two of the occupants died, and a number of people were saying that they heard anti-aircraft fire, bringing the plane down over an area near Centralia, Washington. Now, I saw the debris in the crash debris and bits and pieces of it at a Kelso museum, which proves to me that something happened, something that had to be kept quiet, something shut down.
I mean, and getting freedom of information about anything is difficult anymore. But still it can be had. The intelligence community does their best to, infiltrate and obfuscate everything. But, you know, the State Department has reviewed intel many times about UFOs. They give an agenda or an agendized copy to the media. And then they block or censor certain stories if they get inconvenient. And so we thought times have changed. And they did for about 7 months. I mean, the media was cozying up to the military to report a contained disclosure without the Cold War trappings that led the UFO, that basically had fed the UFO question for years. And then just after 7 months, the military changes its mind. And now we're dealing with the memories again, the memories of backstabbing, the memories of gaslighting the American people, from Maury Island to Roswell, from Kenneth Arnold to the Kecksburg UFO. I mean, all of these things, these major stories, all that show up in like Project Blue Book that are revisited, Betty and Barney Hill and several of these other stories that are in UFO history. They are either embraced or they're rejected, and mostly rejected. But then when we go back and we see all of these stories seem to have some merit, then, you know, we wonder, well, isn't anybody going to talk about these stories? Is any UFO historian going to step up to the plate and say, look, the secrets that the government are keeping from us about sinister operations need to be exposed? And I'm talking about, you know, like we said last night, the situation in South America where the CIA may have infiltrated a small town and may have convinced a group of people in a small town in Brazil or Argentina they were being abducted by aliens. I mean, look, this stuff I think is important to discuss when you're talking about UFOs, when you're talking about the military and what they know and what they don't know, okay? And remember, as I said earlier, even though the Pentagon has done an about-face on this whole UFO thing with the Tic Tacs, that doesn't mean that the Tic Tacs that stalked the USS Princeton and Nimitz in 2004 were hoaxes. In fact, the whole event is still a mystery. The Navy claims it's still under investigation. And believe it or not, the Pentagon has maintained the United States Navy continues to investigate these unidentified aerial phenomena, and the three videos have surfaced in the past 2 years that have garnered worldwide attention, and they're not going to be not yet. I mean, they're not discrediting them. But then again, you go back to Roswell. You know what? They said they had a flying saucer. The military leaked it. And then after several days, they pulled out a weather balloon and said, this is what it was. It was a weather balloon. And what bothers me about that is that we had capable, incredible men in the military that were there at Roswell, the 509th. They were there. They were the guys who loaded up the bombs to go to Japan. And yet they couldn't tell the difference between a weather balloon and something that was some foreign object that fell from the sky. I mean, that's the thing right there that tells me that someone is not telling the truth. And the fact that they tried to explain it six times over with different explanations each time, ending with, again, the idea that that there were weather balloons and that there was something called Project Mogul, where, of course, they were using also crash test dummies or pursuit gray dummies. And that's why people saw these aliens. And but yet you talk with the survivors, you talk with those who were there that witnessed it. They didn't see anything like that. They saw little kids. They said they looked like little children. They didn't say they were aliens. They said they looked like little children that were in that craft. And then, of course, it all evolved into the mythology of the alien and the mythology of whether or not it was from another planet. Perhaps they were test pilots that were small, perhaps Chinese or Japanese. Who knows? I mean, there are logical explanations for everything. But then again, there are all those outrageous explanations that I'm sure get under get on the frayed nerves of the military or of the Department of Defense. And this is why we have these about faces that go on. And people are confused. They don't know why. But I think the reason why is because they get inundated with all these questions about when am I beaming up or when are the aliens coming to save the planet or all these. And no, they were just in it to basically investigate what was there. They're not discrediting UFO investigations, but they certainly are not saying that ETI are piloting these things. And that's what I think is interesting, is that when you get into these topics, people tend to think you're going right to the ETI explanation. I don't. I certainly want to keep a mind open for that. But I think there are plenty more things to discuss with regard to the UFO phenomena and the question as to why the media, well, not the media, the military and the Department of Defense took a, I guess you could call it a counterintuitive move by actually saying, yes, we understand this, we're analyzing it, and then turning around and saying, that program was never about UFOs. Even though several spokespeople for the military said, yes, it was. So why the about face? Why the change?
And, of course, we're taking UFO reports tonight. 877-733-1011. That's 877-733-1011. I'm Clegg Lewis. 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

0: Let's go down to Carlos in Texas. Hi, Carlos. You're on Ground Zero.
1: Hi, Clyde. It's an honor to be on your show. I think I understand now what your point is. I was confused in the beginning of your show because you wanted to know about the unidentified aerial phenomena being covered up by the military. They're not covering it up, and when they tell you they're investigating, they're saying the truth. They're not trying to cover up UFOs. They're trying to cover up the technology behind it. And that's what's being investigated, is the technology, not the UFO itself. I think that your question is valid, but
0: I think your answer is amazing, actually. And the reason why I think it's amazing is because of the fact you're right. I mean, if they find technology that, as you say, they
1: can't tell anybody.
0: They're not going to tell anybody. And that's the thing, is that a lot of people are saying, what does the government know about UFOs? What does the government know about the machinery? Well, think about this. All the machinery that they have done covered, whether it be from Wright-Patterson Air Force Base, Roswell, or Maury Island, all that machinery has gone into Boeing, Martin Marietta, Skunk Works. I mean, you name it.
1: Going to the corporations.
0: Yeah.
1: Private corporations.
0: Exactly.
1: They control the military.
0: Mm-hmm.
1: See, they control the military and they make deals. But however, everything is compartmentalized on a need-to-know basis. And that's why we're not getting answers.
0: Well, and you make an excellent point that, you know, and as I said before, have you noticed that the first UFO sightings, of course, the start of the contemporary UFO, craze were in the Northwest and then in the Southwest. So, the Pacific Northwest, what's out there? Aviation companies like Boeing and Martin Marietta.
1: And it's worse than that. The Army won't tell the Navy what it has. The Air Force won't tell the Army what they have, and everybody's keeping secrets, because everybody wants to have the upper hand on technology.
0: And that's a great way to hide it. You can't get into company secrets as much as you get into government secrets. I mean, you can't demand a company to give up its technological secrets, because that would be a breach of mistrust with regard to business dealings. So if a business has this information, you're not going to get it. What's that?
1: No. I say, if you get too close, you're going to see more men in black. You've already seen them before.
0: Mm-hmm. I have. And you're right. I mean, like when I was talking about the men in black last night, I mean, what if the men in black that were going door to door were not government, but they were actually part of, DuPont or Honeywell or whoever was the company that had the munitions, whoever was the company that was contaminating the water, they'd go door to door and they'd say something like, well, here, take the census. We want to know if you're feeling okay. We want to know if you're having any blurriness, any eyesight problems. Is there anybody in the family that's having a rash or a welt? I can easily see that those men in black be corporate stooges going door to door.
1: Yeah, so that's why they won't tell us, I had a incident happen to me in Germany. I was hit by a small thing like a thorn in my left leg.
0: Mm-hmm.
1: And for 3 weeks I had a lot of, I guess you call it ESP. And then I started going down and then started hallucinating and I ended up 8 months in the military institution, mental institution.
0: Mm-hmm.
1: And then they medically retired me, and then I went back to college. I got my bachelor's degree, and that was great. And then, they left me alone, But they did investigate me, and they did write down everything that I told them about.
0: Well, what do you think happened to you? I mean, you said something hit you in the leg.
1: A UFO hit me.
0: Really?
1: While I was in West Germany, and it was like a little thorn, and they couldn't find it, and I wasn't going to go.
0: So it was a projectile of something. Some unidentified projectile hit you, right?
1: Yeah, and I ended up 8 months in the mental institution in the military.
0: Hmm.
1: And they documented everything, and they wrote down everything that it was a UFO and everything, but that was the end of it. They never heard of it again,
0: That's weird. I wonder what it was that hit you.
1: Yeah.
0: I don't wonder if it was contributing to you being in that institution.
1: It was probably some kind of a microchip or something. They wanted to find out stuff for me. Because what I had was a gift for prayer. And one day, the user commander, four-star general, got hit by terrorists by a bazooka. And he was okay, but his wife went to shock. And I was out in the middle of the field, out in the woods, and a helicopter came down. And it was a sergeant major. He came down to me and told me exactly that. He said, "Are you sure Commander got hit by a bazooka? He's all right, but his wife is in shock." I said, "Well, don't worry. I'll pray for her. She'll be all right." He said, "Thank you." He got back on the helicopter and took off. You know, and that was the end of that.
0: Where'd you get your bachelor's degree in it, can I ask?
1: Sir?
0: Where did you get your bachelor's degree in, can I ask?
1: Yeah, Texas State University.
0: But what was it in? What was your study?
1: Teaching electronics.
0: Oh, okay. Great. That's a good field to get into, actually. Yeah.
1: But,
0: all right.
1: But it became obsolete. After a year, it became obsolete. My whole thing was changed because of all these new computers that came out. I used to be an old school. I used to tear up a computer. But nowadays, you can't do that no more. You just put in a new circuit board and that's it, or you can just dump it and buy a new one. It's cheaper to buy a new one than fix it.
0: Everything's changed now, so, Carlos, you're right, everything has changed now, but everything is, you know, the innovations, well, they're exponentially growing, where you can look back and say, well, why is it it's exponentially growing? Are we getting smarter? Are we becoming more intelligent? Are the machines getting more intelligent? Or do we go back and say what Colonel Corso once said the day after Roswell? He said many of these things that led to computer science were given to us by the extraterrestrials. I mean, if you believe that, great. If you don't, well, think about how we've flourished since the 1940s. How quickly we've grown since the 1940s. How things have changed since the 1940s. 877-733-1011. That's 877-733-1011. Think about how we were before Roswell, and then after Roswell. And then the technologies at Area 51, at Wright-Patterson Air Force Base, the thought of UFOs or aliens or whatever out in space, and then, of course, the denial, and then, of course, the affirmative saying, yes, they exist, and now they're back again saying, well, we're not going to talk about this anymore. This goes to show you, they dangled the cosmic carrot in front of you, and then they take it away. 877-733-1011. That's 877-733-1011. I'm Clegg Lewis. 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
4: Many times in the history of our civilization, the introduction of a new thought has brought skepticism, even ridicule. 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
6: We're not alone.
7: What?
6: We're not alone.
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6: We're not alone.
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8: We observed the UFOs. 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
5: will give you a description of it. I have the gentleman seated around the table. And you may not buy any of it. I don't myself. But I'll tell you one thing. It's wonderful listening. And who knows? Maybe they'll be going to the moon the 7th day of December 1959.
0: I'm Clyde Lewis. 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The numbers to call tonight, 877-733-1011. That's 877-733-1011. Going to the phones now. People calling in with their UFO experiences. And another question, why did the Department of Defense change their whole stance on this whole UFO thing? I'm really angry about this because it was 7 months of hype. I mean, was it a test balloon to see how we'd react? Because I know what my reaction is now. My reaction is that it's counterintuitive. It was wrong for them to do this. It was wrong for them to lead us along. And it's what they always do. It's what NASA does. It's what the government does. It's what they've always been doing. I don't know. I guess I shouldn't be surprised, but it just angers me. I felt like that maybe we had some sort of a, maybe they just didn't like the attention. I don't know. It's just very confusing. It's a conundrum. 877-733-1011. It's 877-733-1011. Let's go to Anna in Florida. Hi, Anna. You're on Ground Zero.
9: Hi, Clyde. Good evening.
0: Good evening.
9: I've been seeing something, and I don't know what I saw.
0: All right.
9: Hello?
0: Hello. You're there.
9: It was a kind of looking object. I can't begin to describe it. I was at that time, I lived in a trailer, like a double wide, and it was in the back of the trailer park. In Bradenton, and I live back by the creek. And this is like 9:30 at night. I'm sitting in my dining room area, and the light was on, of course, in the evening time, but I seen someone go past the window because my table where I was sitting was facing the table, facing the window.
0: Mm-hmm.
9: Well, I saw something go by, but I didn't know what it was, so I thought, well, I'll go out and see what it is out on the porch. There was Arthur out there. And I saw this object, and it looked like I don't know how to describe it. It looked like it kind of reminded me of a crater, but like a Muamua.
0: Oh, you mean an asteroid, or it looked like an asteroid site?
9: Yeah, it was weird, but asteroids, when they hit the ground, right?
0: Yeah, and they burn up. Yeah, they burn up too.
9: Right, they fly at a high rate of speed, and then they crash, under the ground.
0: Right.
9: This thing, this formation, this ugly rock, ugly, creepy looking thing, was floating, and it was coming from east, and it was going west. And when I got out to the front porch from where, this trailer that I lived in, I got a good look at it. It was between the tree and the trailer,
0: mm-hmm.
9: and it was about the size of a football.
0: Right.
9: And it had like a dull yellow light filtering through the thing, like it had holes in it, and the light was filtering through the holes.
0: Mm-hmm.
9: Now, I don't like to tell people this because people probably think I'm nuts, but I actually saw that.
0: Oh, it's a unique sighting. I mean, most people don't see something like that floating along that looks like you described. It looked like a Muamua, sort of cratered object that didn't burn up upon entering the atmosphere. So it must have been something that was, flying something, right?
9: I don't know what it is. Still to this day, it's weighing on my mind. It kind of reminds me of the movie of The Close Encounter where, Richard Dreyfuss, trying to figure out Devil's Tower, and then he finally got it, like this weird, creepy thing.
0: Yeah. Mm-hmm.
9: But it was kind of like this was a dark thing, and it was like light coming from it, and a dull light, artificial light. I've never seen anything like it before. It was just the strangest light I've ever seen. I can't even begin to tell you. I've never seen light like that before. And I don't know what it was. And I, to this day, this is the March of 2049, I can't get it out of my mind.
0: So it was March of 2014, you said? What'd you say? March of what?
9: March 2014, I'm sorry.
0: Yeah.
9: March 2014. And to this day, I still can't get that object out of my head.
0: Sounds like a very strange encounter indeed. It isn't, I've never heard anything like that before.
9: It was quiet.
0: It was quiet.
9: It had no sound. And it was flying low. And it went between the tree and the trailer.
0: And you say it looked a lot like what a Muamua would look like. Or it looked like some sort of a, a cratered rock of some kind.
9: Yeah, crater-like, yeah. And it had light coming through and filtering through the crater-like. I just picture like a crater, but it had holes in it, but the light was coming from the inside out, you know, shooting out, you know, in all directions. It was just the creepiest looking thing I've ever seen.
0: Well, I don't know. I've never heard of anything that before, Anna. That's a great story.
9: I know, but that's what I saw. I'll leave it at that. I don't know what else to tell you.
0: Well, fantastic.
9: But that's what I saw.
0: Thank you for sharing that with me. That's an amazing story. I mean, I don't know what that was. Maybe I'll come to an idea later on in the show. But at the moment, I'm a little bit, you know, I'm confused and weirded out by it. I don't know what it could have been. That's amazing. Let's go to Bob in Indiana. Hi, Bob. You're on Ground Zero.
10: Hi, Clyde. How are you, sir?
0: Doing good.
10: Happy Wednesday.
0: Happy Wednesday to you. Yeah.
10: Real quick, a happy birthday to Brenda Lee, turned 75.
0: Rocking today. Around the Christmas tree, Brenda Lee?
10: That's the same one.
0: Yeah. Ever heard her and Wayne Newton together? They sound almost like the same person.
10: I know that.
0: You ever notice that maybe Bob Dylan and Floyd the Barber sound like the same person, too, you know? Hey, Andy, you want to go to...
10: The same.
0: Hey, what's that?
10: I said Bob Dylan would really be good if he could sing.
0: Same with Floyd the Barber. If he painted himself pink, it'd be Pink Floyd.
10: My UFO sighting that I've not really shared with but a couple of friends. It happened in July of 79 or 80. I was in downtown Louisville. It's the center of downtown Louisville at that time. It was like 4th and Broadway. Broadway runs east to west. And I stopped to get a cola at a convenience store, probably a mile away. And the person I was with, I just got out of the car and I turned. And you say out of the corner of your eye, you saw something. And it just wasn't that. It was like I probably had one chance in 100 of seeing this. But between the Brown Hotel and the Courier Journal building, which is a 6th and Broadway, there was a space. And I saw these three objects fly past through this space. And by that time, there was like 6 to 10 more objects above the Courier Journal, probably a block or two further away. So they were probably between a mile and a half away. I always described them as gunmetal gray, oval shape. And I didn't call them Tic Tacs at the time. I said they looked like they were shaped like a peanut M&M.
0: Oh, okay, yeah. I can understand that. Sort of kind of an egg, maybe gerbil-shaped craft flying around. But then again, of course, like you say, now we have the Tic Tac description. So, I don't know, maybe it was the same type of aircraft.
10: Yeah, but those videos I've seen of the Tic Tac, even though I don't have much vision left now, I had, you know, 20/25 back then. With my hard contacts, but anyway, they were going from north to south, and you know, if they had come from that way, they probably came from Indiana across the river.
0: Mm-hmm.
10: But as soon as they got to Broadway, they all turned in unison and headed straight west, which would be away from me. And in 3 seconds, they were all gone. There's just no way these things were going 200 miles an hour. Made that turn. You know, and you would have called them balloons or anything like that.
0: Well, I mean,
10: but I always said there was between 8 and 12 of them total.
0: So there were between 8 and 12 in the sky, and you said they were shaped like M&Ms. What color were they again?
10: They were gunmetal gray, kind of you know how the gunmetal looks kind of bluish at times?
0: Right. And this was what, dark or light sighting?
10: Dark.
0: And there were no lights on
10: it? I thought you said them.
0: No.
10: It was 2 in the afternoon. It was sunny.
0: So, okay. Daylight sightings are a lot better than nighttime sightings, because nighttime sightings, you can always mistake, like, extra bright landing lights or something coming at you thinking it's a UFO. But when you see something in the sky during the daytime, it's unexplained, whether it be a sphere or something it's elliptical or anything like that. I mean, immediately you start thinking to yourself, man, this looks familiar. It looks like something out of a science fiction comic book or what have you. But again, you know, they're testing something out there, too. And we have to always be aware of the testing they're doing. And that's hard to be aware of because, you know, lately, if there's anything like, for example, there was a sighting in Mesa, Arizona recently. That was last Sunday, I believe. And there was this big, like you say, one of these orb-like M&M-shaped type craft or whatever it was, floating over this area in Mesa, and it started dropping what looked like little flares or dropping little probes down from it. And when they went to the area, or they went and asked if there were any war games going on that night, the military said, no, it's nothing. But then somebody said, well, it looks like a helicopter dropping flares. Well, they heard no helicopter. They heard no sound. They put videos on their phones, and all they saw, they said that it was just terrifying to see these things dropping from this, like you say, you said gunmetal gray because it was the daytime. But this was an orb that was shaped like that in the nighttime, and it was sort of an orange-yellowish color, and it was dropping off little baby ones beneath it. It was like something was dripping off of it, or something was being let off from it. Yeah, so I mean, those are the types of things that, you know, defy logic, and you can't really put your finger on what they might be, and that's where you start saying, well, that's an unidentified flying object. I don't know if there are aliens driving it, but it's certainly unidentified, and I can't identify it, so it's still one I question every time I think about it. Bob in Indiana, thank you so much for calling the program tonight.
10: Thank you, sir. Have a good night.
0: You bet. Great story from Bob. If you have a story, we'd love to hear from you tonight. 877-733-1011. That's 877-733-1011. I'm Clyde Lewis. 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

0: 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That's 877-733-1011. Hmm. Tyler in Maine. Hi, Tyler. You're on Ground Zero.
1: Yeah, hi, Clyde. First time, long time. How are you doing?
0: Good. Good to hear from you.
1: Hey, so I had an encounter about 4 years ago. I just got home from work about 9 o'clock at night, and I was walking up my doorsteps, and I looked in the sky, and there was these three solid round objects in a perfect triangle formation moving in an east direction. And I took out my cell phone, and of course, I had about 10% battery life, and I started recording these objects. And when they got behind my house, I went to the other side to look, and they were totally gone. Well, long story short, I posted this on Facebook, you know, just to show family, friends, what have you. And from there, all these news stations around Maine started, you know, taking my video, asking questions about it. Radio stations were calling about it, you know, calling me about it. And then astronomers started getting into it, you know, putting their 2 cents into it. And excuse me, I took a lot of heat from a lot of people from that, because there was a lot of skeptics saying that that was fake and what have you. And I even called local airports, you know, around where I lived, and I just asked them. I said, hey, was there a, you know, airplane in this formation, what have you, flying by this time of night or what have you? And they're like, no, we don't have any record of anything that in that description. So it was very odd.
0: Well, there are tons of people that'll tell you that something's fake, and they don't even know, or they won't even explain to you why they think it's fake. And that's what bothers me too, is that, you know, something is posted, it could be, you know, they need to understand that it could be mistaken identity. It could be, once again, it's an unidentified flying object. So unless you know what it is, it's a UFO. Right. Now, if somebody identifies it, whether it be, oh, I don't know, Chinese lanterns or maybe, you know, acrobatic parachutists or you just name a number of things that could be. And, of course, the logical explanation will prevail if we're finding that the logical explanation is the explanation. But beyond that, then we go to the natural idea, and we say, well, okay, what naturally could produce this type of phenomenon? Of course, you know, there's always the swamp gas thing. There's always the flock of seagulls or the flock of geese thing. And then, of course, when we get beyond that, we say, well, I don't know what it is. It gives me the creeps to think that it may be something from another world, and we just leave it at that. And, you know, turn it into a crusade. But, of course, the media gets a hold of something, and it's like when Kenneth Arnold said that he saw these flying boomerangs over Washington. They said, it was just, what did it look like? And he said, well, they were skipping along the air like a saucer on water. Oh, okay, so they're like flying saucers. And that's where it happened, right there. The media created the term flying saucer, not Kenneth Arnold.
1: Yeah, I know. I know exactly what you're saying. I wanted to mention, too, this object that I saw, Clyde, it was a round formation, like a satellite almost, and the colors were like a yellowish-orangish. And they weren't blinking. They were just a solid color. And if I was to guess, I'd say the objects were probably about 15,000 to 20,000 feet, maybe, high.
0: So what did your media and astronomers say about what you saw?
1: Well, the astronomers that, you know, saw the video and commented on it said, oh, it was just, you know, it's just a weather phenomenon and it's nothing to worry about. And the media were like, no, this is something out of the ordinary, because the guy is right, because, you know, even they called around all these airports and were just asking, like, hey, you know, did you guys have anything flying like this? And nobody had an answer for it. And I took a lot of heat over that.
0: Well, if the military wants to dismiss any or all UFO reports, when they get a phone call from the media and they're asked, so, what are you guys testing out here? Said, well, it's confidential information, we won't tell you. But no, they said, we haven't tested anything out. What were we testing? We weren't testing anything out there. So when the military says they haven't tested anything out there, you're like going, well, what the hell could this be? What's it doing? Like what happened over Washington, D.C. a couple days ago. Something was seen over Washington, D.C., and no one knows what it was. And so what do they say? Oh, it was just a blob of seagulls. Well, guess what? They found out it wasn't a blob of seagulls. Now they're saying it was a radar problem, that there was a plane that was actually nearby, but the radar said that they were over the White House. So, I mean, what do you believe? Do you believe the flock of seagulls story, or do you believe the plane story? I don't know what to believe. I mean, I guess if they get it right and say it's a plane, we have to believe the plane story. But really, do we have to believe it when they were already calling out for a flock of seagulls to replace the UFO that broke the airspace code? That's amazing. Tyler, thank you for the call. Appreciate it.
1: Thank you, Clyde.
0: You bet. And we're taking our UFO sighting calls all night tonight. Also, I want to know if anybody really, really, you know, has some feelings about how the Department of Defense handled this whole UFO situation with the Nimitz and the Princeton, and also the U.S. Navy, and how they, you know, were right in the middle of this, and now it looks like the Department of Defense is backing off and saying, we didn't have a program that investigated UFOs. This was something totally different. And yet, the New York Post, the New York Times, and Politico all got it on word from spokespeople from the military that this is exactly what they were doing. They were investigating UFOs for a threat assessment. Now they're saying that wasn't the case, and the money that was earmarked for more investigation was non-existent. But then they also said, too, that they were continuing the program into the future. See, who do you believe? I'm wondering if somebody got a little too close for comfort. What do you think? 877-733-1011. That's 877-733-1011. I'm Clyde Lewis. 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

0: Lewis, and this is Ground Zero. The number is call tonight, 877-733-1011. That's 877-733-1011. You know, reporting UFO sightings and then recording them is incredibly complex. UFO investigations are simply an intellectual vortex that can easily addict you, draw you in, and still tell you very little about the fundamentals which lie below. And it may be a black hole that has no bottom and which defines all academic laws of nature inside its event horizon. Part of the impenetrability is that its dependence is upon people to give accurate and detailed reports of sightings to places like the National UFO Reporting Center, their website, UFOCenter.com, MUFON, of course, is another group, NICAP is another group. Recently we reported that, and as I was saying earlier, what happened in Washington, D.C.? Washington, D.C. was shut down because something was seen violating airspace over the White House, and it happened on November 26th at 8:30 a.m. Now, the White House and the Capitol went into lockdown as a Coast Guard MH-65 call sign Blackjack scrambled to intercept the possible intruder, and F-16s were sent to the runway to alert Andrews Air Force Base. They were prepared to even send a rocket into the sky to intercept whatever it was. And so that was all kind of scary. But a lot of confusion followed as to why exactly all this was detected and why. Well, the official word that went viral in the mainstream was that the military overreacted to a flock of seagulls that moved like a blob over the area. However, the military is now saying that it was a radar error and that the system was accidentally tracking an aircraft that was well within the VFR rules. Whatever happened, the radar picked up on the unknown aircraft and it appeared to look as if it were a blob, a huge blip on the screen. And this triggered the lockdown, and once it started, there was no way of retracting it until the safety of the area could be ascertained. And this reminds me of what happened around the time of the Phoenix Lights. Now, many people remember back in 1997, Arizona, March 13th, 1997, there was a huge UFO, a mothership UFO, that was seen over the area of Phoenix. Now, they said it was a huge triangle. It was very, very long, a couple of football fields size long. And in July of 1997, there was a big spread in USA Today about the Phoenix Lights. I think it had to do with the Roswell anniversary, I think 50-year anniversary of the Roswell incident. So in July of 1997, Scientific American also did a report on the UFO event in Phoenix. And they also did some reporting that was really creepy. And I want to tell you the story about what makes this so creepy. We all know about the Phoenix Lights, and we all know that it startled a group of people. Kurt Russell, apparently, was the pilot who reported these lights over Phoenix. But in the July 1997 issue of Scientific American, it was reported that on the night of the UFO event in Phoenix, bursts of gamma radiation were detected by the Hubble Space Telescope. The gamma radiation was eventually traced back to somewhere within our own solar system. NORAD went to DEFCON 2 on the evening of March 13, 1997, after an Air Force MISTI MISTI 3 satellite covering North America was disabled and its batteries drained as a spaceborne object was observed passing over the satellite. Also on March 13, 1997, then-President Bill Clinton fell down and broke his knee while visiting the home of golfer Greg Norman. Clinton had to be rushed away in a helicopter and was kept at Bethesda Naval Hospital underground for 2 days. Over 2 days, as a matter of fact. And there were press conferences showing diagrams of all the surgery that was going to have to be done and how long it was going to last and why he had to cancel his big meeting in Sarajevo with the Prime Minister of Russia. Well, just hours after these events, around 2 a.m. on March 14, 1997, President Clinton was rushed to the hospital after suffering from a knee injury. Oddly enough, a few days later, he was walking around. He was okay. And then the issue was dropped. No one questioned, but they said that he had very bad damage to his knee. He was walking around. He was doing fine. Government secrecy theorists might be easily led to the conclusion that the broken knee was a cover story designed to hide the fact, or exact to hide the perceived need, to get the commander-in-chief, the president of the United States, to safety in the wake of some unnerving events happening out in the Southwest desert. A little over a month later, there was an incredible report that a U.S. satellite, a GOES-9, geostationary satellite 9, had photographed a very large anomalous object over central Alaska at 8 a.m. Pacific time. Immediately, the GOES-9 image was posted on several websites, and the news went viral on the internet. A second GOES-9 image recorded at 8:30 a.m. showed that the anomalous object had flown south and was now just west of the northern coast of Vancouver Island. The image also showed an anomalous object of the same size over the Pacific Ocean, approximately 50 miles west of San Francisco. A third GOES-9 image was taken at 9 a.m., showed the San Francisco object gone, and then the first object back in Alaska near Glen Allen. Then a fourth GOES-9 image was taken at 11 a.m., which registered a new object half the size of the first two, hovering over Colorado. The first two objects were described as square or rectangular, and they were estimated to be 25 miles long. At 2 p.m., the Federal Bureau of Investigation issued a heads-up alert citing a potential threat to North America and a North American Air Defense Command, NORAD, at Cheyenne Mountain in Colorado, 65 miles south of Denver. Major General Jeff Grime, CEO of the Cheyenne Mountain, said that there was no threat to the nearby city of Colorado Springs or to any other military facility in the area, adding, "It's totally focused at us here." Rumors circulated that NORAD had gone to DEFCON 4 in response to the presence of the anomalous objects found by the GOES-9. Major General Grime had told the media that that they were taking some extra precautionary security measures, and that was needed to protect the 1,100 personnel that were at the base at the time of this sightings and of the alerts. And security measures included a lot of things. They canceled the public tours of the center. They erected barricades on the access roads, and there was a 24-hour guard on the maintenance portal on the south side of the mountain. So the lockdown was carried out by 80 troops of the 721st Security Police Squadron. Either the whole radar system in our arsenals are faulty, or there were some suspicious things happening at that time, around the time of the Phoenix Lights. In fact, many say that this may be, or that may have been, the closest thing we ever came to a real alien invasion. Let's go to Agnes in Indiana. Hi, Agnes. You're on Ground Zero.
1: Oh, hi, Clyde. I have something to tell you that I've never really been able to share with anyone except two people that I totally trust. But I'm a nurse, and this other nurse and I were working a midnight shift. This was in the 60s. And over by Notre Dame, and that little Children's Hospital is not there anymore. And we happened to open the door and kind of look out the side. And facing Notre Dame, there were three cigar-shaped objects. One lower, I don't think it was more than 200 feet off the ground. Then there were two above it. But the first one looked like it had windows in it, and there was a light in it. And I kept straining my eyes to see if there was someone moving around in it or something. Well, the other nurse ran. She was so scared. And I wanted to try to see whatever I could, because I've heard so many stories about these things. Mm-hmm. And it's there for a long time. No sound, nothing. And then it was there for about 4 minutes. It was facing Notre Dame, the Notre Dame Dome. It was facing that. I thought maybe I could see someone in there, that maybe they were trying to see what that was or something. Then all of a sudden, they all three went straight up so fast it was unbelievable, and there was absolutely not any noise. I called the tower at the airport, and I asked them if they had seen anything. And they said, no, we didn't see anything. I think there's some kind of a scam going on where there's a whole lot of secret things that we don't know about. And I'm thinking And maybe I'm thinking wrong, but I think sometimes, why don't they shoot one down and see what's going on or something? And then one night, too, I saw a star I thought was a star moving around up in the sky high. And then I thought, well, maybe it's a plane. And then I kept watching it, and instead of being a star, it was moving around back and forth and all around. So I knew it couldn't be a star or a plane. So I don't know what that was. It was so high up. But the three cigar-shaped objects really intrigued me because I had never seen anything like that before or since. And the other nurse would not verify anything that we saw. She absolutely would not say anything.
0: Well, I think they've attempted. I think they've attempted to shoot things down, and they've shot things down.

such an intriguing story. And I think this is why the military did what they did, because I think they didn't realize just how much of a PR problem it may create. I mean, once you say something about UFOs, immediately people are on it like Blue Bonnet. They want to know more. They want to be at the doorstep. I bet they had microphones shoved in their faces all the time. Comment about the ATIP situation. Comment about what you've done. The military says, nope, was nothing like that. They back off, and immediately there's no story. But is there no story? With all the UFO sightings tonight, you have to think that there's something out there worth investigating. What do you think? 877-733-1011. That's 877-733-1011. I'm Clyde Lewis. 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

0: You know, I know that Ron Patton, my producer, has been doing some hard work with the Aftermath Library. And I don't know if he sent me a list or not of what he put in, because I know he put in some really good stuff in the library. I don't know. I mean, I know the Book of Werewolves, the Vampire Codex, all this stuff. We put in books, too. We're putting in books into the system. Occultopedia. We're putting the Occultopedia in Aftermath. So now you have the Occultopedia to read, which is just a whole compilation of libraries of PDFs and files and books and you name it. We're putting it in the library now. So we wanted to make sure that the holidays would have plenty of information for you to look through as you go to aftermath.media. If you're not signing up for aftermath.media, you're missing out on some of the best Ground Zero information you can get your hands on. I mean, believe it or not, if you're doing research, which many of you should be doing, you do research on a lot of paranormal things, and they're available there at the library. It's aftermath.media. It's just, $9 to sign up. It's $9 a month, which is, full access to the library. The videos alone are worth the price. I mean, you're getting a lot of videos in the library. We're getting a lot of documents. Like I said, the Occultopedia was just put in there. We put in some documents regarding Einstein's theories of quantum physics and relativity. We have, oh my gosh, there's a whole lot of stuff that's in there. And in fact, I think Ron is going to compile a list of things, and he's going to send it to me. And I'll tell you, man, they constantly put new things in the library. And so we want you to check out the library for the holidays. Just go to aftermath.media. That's aftermath.media. Sign up, because, I mean, look, people suggested we do this, and we need a lot of people to sign up. We need to keep the thing going, because it's a great idea. I mean, it's better than Wikipedia. I mean, God, you look at Wikipedia, it's always wrong. You go here, you got all kinds of stuff to look through, all this stuff that you do research with, and soon you'll be able to find a lot of great stuff. And when you do, you're going to say, wow, I found that out at aftermath.media. That's aftermath.media. Let's go to John in Texas. Hi, John, you're on Ground Zero.
1: Hello, Clyde, first time caller. Been listening to your station, to your podcast now for quite some time now.
0: Well, thank you.
1: Big fan. I believe it was a sighting. This happened a while back when MySpace was still around, and I think Facebook had just launched as well. It was during Christmas break, so the kids were home. We were outside in La Costa, Texas at the time, because my family lived there. And we were just outside, and my daughter was the one to point it out. She was about 5 or 6. She was like, "Hey, Dad, look, a shooting star." So when I looked, I was like, that don't look like a shooting star. It's moving too slow. And then from one light turned into two, from two went to three, and then it was just four lights. And we were, at the whole time, we were just, about five of us, we were just staring at the sky, and we were like, whoa. And then it just moved to like a square shape, and the lights just stayed like bright. They weren't changing color or anything. It was just quiet. And out there, it's out in the country, so when the sky's clear, everything, it just, the stars look great. We knew it wasn't stars. And the neighbors as well were outside making a little fire. They were looking up too. And from there, I was recording on my Galaxy Note, and my niece ran inside to go get her telescope. By the time she came out, they just faded away. And we were just like, whoa, I can't believe what we just saw. And then my wife was

0: this in denial because there's an airport right a couple of miles down the road. And I was like, you know, well, that wasn't no airplane. And she was just in denial. I wanted to put it up on social media. She didn't. At the time, we were really young, so she was paranoid. She was like, no, don't do that. We're going to get in trouble. And actually, the next door neighbor was a retired he was a retired veteran from the Air Force. And he even said as well, that wasn't no aircraft. That was something else.
1: Well, you can't get better than that. We have an authority like that. You can pretty much tell the difference between what would be one of ours, something would be extraterrestrial. I'd pay attention to something like that. I've had that happen before with credible people, whether it be police officers or people from the military, have always come through saying, I've never seen anything like this, Clyde. I don't know what it is. So, yeah, John. I mean, that happened at East City. I had a guy that was in the Air Force that said that he saw a lot of the UFOs up there and said that he could not figure out what any of them were. And he said he's seen a lot of things. He was in the Air Force. Anyway, 877-733-1011. That's 877-733-1011. I'm Clay Lewis. You're listening to Ground Zero. And we'll be back.
2: Ronnie's with us, and he's here to talk about CBD, the joy of CBD. Why is it so joyful? Well, it helps you with a lot of things, and the essential oils are really important to your health. Is that right, Ronnie?
3: Absolutely. In fact, it has been so important. There's an article in Arizona that basically police officers are starting to use CBD. It's making them do a better job because they're sharper, and they're not as nervous and not as much anxiety. So it's awesome.
2: So when you ingest CBD, what does it do for the body?
3: It's inflammatory. 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It drops the inflammation. 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
2: Also, if you use it on your body, how does that affect things?
3: I always like to direct people to the salve. Basically, if you have some kind of problem and you put that CBD salve on in your neck and your elbow and your knees, whatever, you will have less pain.
2: Sounds fantastic. 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
3: AncientLifeOil.com. That's AncientLifeOil.com.
2: Fantastic.
4: UFOs are as real as the airplanes that fly over your head. That is why

0: Think there is more out there than the government would like us to believe.
1: Yeah, perhaps the truth is finally coming out.
2: Truth is out there. At least it is now, thanks to the CIA. The agency declassified documents detailing investigations into possible alien life.
3: Classified.
4: Like I will go to jail for the rest of my life for showing you classified.
5: Yes.
6: The conclusion I've come to is incredibly wild. That those in charge have been successful in keeping secret the greatest story of mankind.
7: The evidence is overwhelming that Earth is being visited by intelligently controlled extraterrestrial spacecraft.
8: The CIA guy standing next to me says, we're confiscating all this data, and you're all sworn to secrecy.
5: They've all been studying this. They have more data than I do.
9: So the government has dumped disinformation and misinformation into the field for decades. They've undermined research.
10: I have lost faith in representative government. I truly think we're in gridlock. It doesn't work. And so we need to make a change.
11: The claim is that the evidence has all been confiscated by the government. They've got it hidden somewhere. So if you ask, will the next generation know that we have some cosmic companionship up there? Yeah, I bet a cup of coffee that they will.
12: That if a radar operator reports an unidentified object on his scope, the Air Force would take appropriate action to attempt to determine its identity and certainly to ensure that it isn't a threat to our national security.
13: I occasionally think how quickly our differences worldwide would vanish if we were facing an alien threat from outside this world.
14: I'm Clyde Lewis. You are listening to Ground Zero. Tonight, UFO sightings. Why did the government or the... Why the Department of Defense do a 180 or a 360? They did a complete circle, twist around, about face, about their report on what happened with the Nimitz and the Princeton back in 2004. Oh, yeah, they said the UFOs were real. The experiences were real. They don't discredit any of the

0: information. But what they do discredit and what they do challenge is the New York Times, New York Post, and Politico stories that stated that they set out $22 million from the budget to investigate UFOs well into the year 2012. And they say that was not the purpose of the investigation. And that is according to a report filed by the Black Vault. The Pentagon informed John Greenwald Jr. that the ATIP program was developed to investigate foreign advanced aerospace weapon systems applications with future technology projections over the next 40 years and to create a center of expertise on advanced aerospace technologies. And that is according to a file, a report that was filed by the Black Vault. John Greenwald Jr., that runs the Black Vault, he's a documents clearinghouse for all the CIA documents and other documents, saying that since 2017, we have been told that the ATIP program was kind of a vindication about UFO investigations. Now the Department of Defense has done a complete 180-360 on the matter, which makes you wonder why all the dramatic about-face is happening on this important issue. So the question is, was this some sort of test balloon to see how the people would react? When it's only 7 months, I mean, after, what, May of 2019, we knew about this in 2017, because I reported this to you. It was talked about at the UFO conferences I attended. So I was getting this long before the mainstream, then New York Times, then New York Post, then Politico. On May 22nd, 2019, the New York Post ran the headline, "The Pentagon finally admits it investigates UFOs." And at the time the article was published, a guy by the name of Stephen Greenstreet with the New York Post had received word from the Pentagon through spokesperson Christopher Sherwood that the ATIP program did pursue and did research UFOs or unidentified aerial phenomena. Now, they've changed their mind. So remember, no longer did the Navy or did the Department of Defense, Pentagon, investigate UAPs with their ATIP program. No, the Pentagon basically stated that they investigated foreign advanced aerospace weapons, their systems, their applications, and they wondered about the future technology projections over the next 40 years, and they wanted to create a center of expertise on advanced aerospace technologies. So why the change? A lot of people are seeing UFOs now. It's no big deal, no big secret. They're seeing a lot, but they're actually now trying to bring them down. They're trying to tell people that they're a little crazy about it. No. A lot of people are saying good things. Howard in Washington, you're on Ground Zero.
1: Hello, Clay.
0: Hi.
1: Another good program tonight.
0: Thank you.
1: The past year or so, we've been hearing reports about these snake-like objects that have been appearing around the United States.
0: Mm-hmm.
1: I've been following UFO reports for a long time, and this seems to be something new. I haven't heard of these before.
0: Mm-hmm.
1: The trouble is there's no detail about how these things appear or how they behave or anything else.
0: Right.
1: I just wondered if you knew anything more about these.
0: Well, there are a lot of things I can tell you about these snake-like UFOs. One I can tell you is that it's proposed that these could very well be what are called spy blimps, or they're basically testing. Actually, the National Tactical Integration Office through the NSA have actually been creating airships, and they call them the Hoverhammer, and they have eavesdropping devices on them. And there was a document that was classified that basically was lifted. It was first reported by The Intercept. They said it's a three-engine or at least a small-engine drone sort of airship. They've been seen near airports. They've been seen near military installations. They saw one over Long Island, New York. They saw one over Solomon's Island in Maryland. They've seen them everywhere. And, of course, this is a new trend now. But they're saying the equipment on the airship has digital receiver technology on it. It's a proprietary system. It's basically it's manufactured out of Maryland. Now, I know that I did a report back in the early 2000s about invisible blimps that looked invisible, that were airships that were created here in Portland, Oregon. There was a group of balloon-making individuals that were making something called aerostats. And aerostats, of course, were a military investment they wanted to use in the...

0: Middle Eastern wars. They paid Raytheon billions of dollars for the project. It was a defense blimp, or it was a defense system called the JLens system. And they had radar, they had equipment, they had other things. Now, most of these things, if you look carefully, they're tethered. But they have been testing untethered aerostats, and they've been seeing them as long endurance, multifaceted intelligence apparatus or vehicles, of course. And they're thinking that this could, you know, be the future of the military to spy on people. But of course, you know, once again, I mean, this is all covered in the, you know, in the NDAA. It's all covered and everything. See, the whole idea here is to create this panopticon that, you know, they want to be able to watch us from every distance. And while
1: they look like snakes.
0: Yeah, well, they look like snakes. Some say if you look from behind them, they look like a huge butt, you know, like a cat's butt. But there are different ones. They look like snakes. They look like, you know, they look like regular blimps, small blimps. And they're powered by these rotary, you know, these rotary type drone type, you know, I don't know, engines. I don't know what you'd call them. I'm just, you know, I know a little bit about these things because, you know, there was one actually that was sighted in Salt Lake City where they were testing one there. And, but, you know, then again, I mean, you know, people are seeing these objects. Let's see, if you go all the way back to September, there was a flap of sightings again over New York. They were seen over Texas. And the U.S. government, of course, was very, I guess, mum on it.
1: Why they'd be quiet about it.
0: Huh?
1: That's why they'd be quiet about it if it were a government project.
0: Yeah, I think, you know, I think when you look at it, it's like you look at it and you say, and you know a lot about the aerostat projects. You know a lot. I mean, see, I'm not even supposed to be talking about this. Because, of course, I'm just saying that I really shouldn't be talking about it. But I knew a little something about it when I did a report for UFO Magazine some 20 years ago when I was talking about the Milstat UFO case. And that huge UFO, they said it was like a two-story building. And many people were saying, well, could it have been a blimp of some kind? I said, well, if they were testing these blimps, then there would be at least a trail, right? Something to follow. And then I started figuring out, talking about aerostats, and that these blimps were actually created. And it wasn't until 2017 that anyone actually had any information. Like I said, The Intercept, which is a magazine, or a, sorry, an online, it was an online publication that I read from time to time, said, in fact, I'm going to bring up the, let's see, hold on. All right. Hold on a sec. Got to type something in here. All right. Hoverhammer. All right. You ready? All right. Hoverhammer. This is, all right. Let's see what I can get away with here. Tactical Integration Office S-14, released 2004, declassified 2004, dual airbags, three engines, cylindrical object, audio systems for listening, not the latest sports car from Europe, it's the Hoverhammer. It's a steerable airship that may become one of the intel platforms of the future. Hoverhammer is a 62-foot diameter airship with engines on either side and one in the back. It can be manned or remotely piloted, and it has already done demonstration flights up to 10,700 feet. The National Tactical Integration Office, National Tactical Integration Office here at NSA, mounted a digital receiver technology model 1301 receiver on board the airship that was remotely operated by a line-of-sight radio by a ground-based operator. The airship launched from an airfield near Solomon's Island, Maryland, and was able to intercept international shipping data emanating from Long Island, New York, including lines of bearing. It is helium-filled inside another sphere. Sphere inside a sphere, cylindrical, constructed of spectra, which is the same material used to make bulletproof vests. It has 1,000-pound payload capacity at present, with a planned 5,000-pound capacity. It hovers above small arms fire and has negligible IR signatures, and radar can't detect it. In an early 1980s incident, a straying balloon stayed aloft despite being strafed twice by an F-16 fighter. More experiments, including the use of onboard imagery sensors, are being conducted. The current plans are to develop the airship for unmanned operations at altitudes of approximately 20,000 feet, up to 48 hours in the air. Future variants are planned to be 200 feet in diameter and will operate at 68,000 feet, with mission durations of up to 6 months. NTIO and S3's tactical platforms are already collaborating on options for deploying Cygnet systems on this platform. UFOUO, more information on Hoverhammer is available from NTIO, that's NSA NTI and NSA Net. The POC is redacted, Chief of the Air Operations and Programs Branch, S1411. And I'm probably going to get a lot of hell for this, so please, if you hear that I'm going to deny everything I just said.
1: Picked up 2.5 tons, man.
0: Yeah, this was a dynamic document that was declassified. It was declassified by Ed Snowden, of all people.
1: Okay, well, I hope I didn't get you in trouble.
0: No. I mean, look. I mean, this is like I can say just like what Lars Larson said when he gave out the whistleblower's name and say, hey, okay. I found it on the internet and it's available. It's in my library. You can go to aftermath.media.
1: I have a quote I'll leave you with.
0: Okay.
1: Snakes. It had to be snakes.
0: Yeah, exactly. Something from Raiders of the Lost Ark. I appreciate that because a lot of people wanted to know about those snaky type things, and there's certainly platforms that are being used to spy on us. And then again, could be something else, but I can tell you now, I know a lot about the aerostats that have been used in the past, and this is an aerostat. I would bank on it's an aerostat. They're pretty, they're just barely being declassified. But they're aerostats. So there you go.
1: Okay. Well, thank you very much, Clyde. Yeah.
0: Hoverhammer. Yeah. Okay. 877-733-1011. That's 877-733-1011. I'm Clyde Lewis. You're listening to Ground Zero, and we'll be back.

0: going to South Carolina now. Hi, AJ. You're on Ground Zero.
1: What's going on, Clyde? How you doing?
0: Doing good. How you doing, man?
1: Very good.
0: Good.
1: Last caller there left me with a little bit of a synchronicity.
0: I watched
1: the Raiders of the Lost Ark last night.
0: That's awesome.
1: That's pretty crazy.
0: Snakes. Why'd it have to be snakes? Okay.
1: But anyways, I was calling about, you know, everybody's been calling in and telling their UFO stories. I wanted to call in and share mine.
0: Well,
1: I'm a little bit nervous, but I feel, you know, this is the truth, and I feel it's important that people hear it and know it.
0: Okay, we'll get to it.
1: Well, the first one I saw was in 2008, 2009. It was, I was driving, and I drove up under it. I saw it from a long distance away, probably a mile or so. It had a flashing red light. And when I got up under it, I could see it was a diamond or a triangle. It was black. And as I, you know, I couldn't really think about it as I was going. It just kind of, you saw it. You didn't even think, what is that in the sky? It didn't even cross your mind. It took a couple minutes before you realized that was a freaking UFO that I just saw up there in the sky. Well, I didn't see another one. That was in the middle of the day, too, by the way. I didn't see another one until 2018, December 11th, 2018. I probably saw around a dozen that night. And they were all, like the callers have been talking earlier tonight, they all look like stars in the sky.
0: Right.
1: And they fly around in the sky. They are crazy looking. I also saw a meteor explode that night. A bolide meteor. It was blue-green, definitely 100% a bolide meteor. I didn't see any more again until this year. October 16th this year. Speaking of synchronicity.
0: Right.
1: I was with my dad outside. I had showed him the ones that we'd seen before. He'd seen them with me the year before.
0: Right.
1: And, you know, they perplexed him like they did me. Well, we were outside, and he had asked me, he said, "You see any more UFOs lately?" And I said, "Dude, I look for them every night, but I don't ever see them." And something made me look up right at that moment. And as soon as I did, there goes another one.
0: You know what's interesting is you brought up this diamond-shaped UFO. I want you to look on the internet, if you have the internet, or go to a library and look up the Cash Landrum case, okay? A C-A-S-H, okay. Landrum, L-A-N-D-R-U-M. Huh?
1: Was that West Virginia?
0: It was in Texas.
1: Okay.
0: It was in Texas. A diamond-shaped UFO was seen by a woman and her daughter. Both of them got burned with radiation sickness and... the one older lady died of, I think, radiation poisoning or something. But they saw something, and she thought it was the second coming because the thing exploded in a big, bright light. And she said it looked like something opened up, like the window of heaven opened up. And she thought it was the second coming. Thank you, AJ. Great call. We'll be back.
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Ja.

0: I'm Clyde Lewis, and this is Ground Zero. The number to call tonight, 877-733-1011. That's 877-733-1011. In an incident that was, it harkened back to the 1997 Phoenix Lights incident. People in the East Valley of Mesa, Arizona, saw a large glowing orb in the sky that released several probes into the ground and then disappeared. The Outlaw Military Operations Area is not far from where the sighting happened. However, as per usual, the military said that there were no operations being carried out the night of the sighting. There were no navigating lights on the unknown craft, which rule out the idea that it was a jet or some other aircraft. In fact, the military acknowledged to a local news station that it is in an FAA rule that basically aircraft have navigation lights. So the whole event was caught on camera. As reported by ABC Channel 15 in Mesa, Arizona, here now is that report.
1: Mysterious light hovering over the valley, giving a few folks in Mesa quite the thrill. But explaining what you're seeing on your screen, that is a little bit more difficult. ABC 15's Cameron Polam is on the hunt for answers tonight.
2: It was about straight up over here, and it went straight that way.
3: Stopped.
4: From outside their Mesa home, DJ Mayer and Carrie Burnett shot this video Sunday around 9 p.m.
2: And it started kind of moving diagonal across, trying to figure out which way it was heading. And as it did, that's when we noticed it started dropping things from it.
4: The object captured on two cell phones looks like a bright orb hovering silently in the sky every few moments, dropping what looks to be flares towards the ground.
3: And it wasn't just us. Our neighbors next door, they were out. They weren't even filming. They were more in amazement, like statues just sitting there watching it.
4: DJ immediately posted the video to Facebook and the comments rolled in, but none had an explanation for what they were seeing.
3: Finally, the aliens are here. Wow, that's crazy.
4: The entire event harkens back to 1997 and the mysterious Phoenix Lights, one that remains in hot debate even today. We reached out to several aviation experts who theorized the light seen Sunday could be from parachute flares used by the military, or even helicopters or other aircraft dropping flares during training. In fact, the Outlaw Military Operations Area sits not far from where the video was shot, but video found online for those types of exercises just doesn't seem to match.
3: Oh, no navigation lights. Even the military has to have navigation lights on. That's an FAA rule.
4: We reached out to the FAA, Luke Air Force Base, and the Army National Guard, but none could say for certain what it was. And tonight, our guess is as good as yours.
3: I know what I saw, and I don't think that it was from here, and I think it was definitely something else.
4: In Mesa, I'm Cameron Polam, ABC 15 Arizona.
0: It's quite mysterious, the craft that was over Mesa. Big ball of whatever it was, bright, dropping things off of it. No sound. They had no sound. No helicopter noise or planes. Of course, contacting Luke Air Force Base got nothing. Same thing happened during the Phoenix Lights. The Outlaw Military Operations Area, they've done exercises, I'm sure, in that area, but not that night. Again, the military should acknowledge when things happen like that so people don't start thinking outside the box and thinking that maybe something extraterrestrial may be hovering over Mesa, Arizona. ABC Channel 15 did reach out to the Federal Aviation Administration. They basically asked, what is going on? They had nothing. They had nothing to say. And it leaves the answer as to what is caught on camera is, well, unidentified. Those sightings of unidentified flying objects come just days after Lucille LaCorte, a scientist at Planetary Science Institute, shared a video showing a green object streaking across the sky above Phoenix, Arizona. Meanwhile, UFO footage was shot in October. It went viral on the internet on December 3rd. It was certainly dramatic footage of what appears to be a cluster of lights or a huge mothership over a small California town of Menifee. Now, there have been several videos that have been submitted about this incredible footage. What we got, what we had, we put up, looked very interesting. It looked like just a big, big mothership that stood in the air, just hovered. Other group said they had a video of something that looked like a checkerboard or something. And that, of course, looked a lot like parachute parachute people dropping and lighting their bodies up and falling from the sky. Now, the same footage, I guess, is that footage, but it doesn't look the same. It doesn't look, it looks for the same area of Menifee. Could have been something else entirely different. While somebody is focusing on these parachutists, there's some other thing. But then again, it could be both. At first, witnesses thought they were seeing drones that were lurking in the clouds. But here's the thing, okay? What they were seeing was flying at least 2,000 feet in the air. And on top of that, the object seemed to be silent, stuck on the horizon without changing its position. At one point, the huge UFO was just hovering in the same spot for over 5 minutes before it sped off into the night sky. The difference between the footage of the parachutists, or whatever may be out there, is that it broke up and the parachutists went their separate ways. They were actually trying to hold a record. And I don't know if the footage was at the same time, same night, and it could be the same footage. We don't know. All we know is what we've seen on the internet as being the footage of the parachutists most definitely looks like parachutists. This looks like something totally different from a different angle. Maybe that is the reason why it looks different. At one point, there's always this, when the UFO just takes off, there was no breaking up of the substance like in the other video. But there's always that lingering question as to what people are really seeing and what we have been seeing a number of fireballs over various parts of the world, which most certainly gives us reason to look up. More fireballs to come, I promise you. We've had so many close calls with asteroids that, yes, the sweepers and the stowaways certainly will be making their appearance soon in the skies above us. We know also, and Peter Davenport brought this up earlier, we know that there have been tests being conducted and various secret space missions being launched by Elon Musk and the military. For those of you that haven't seen it yet, and I haven't, but some of you may see it, may think it's a large UFO, it's really the Starlink satellites. Now, they're a string of satellites that you will see at dusk, or you will see them sometime in the morning, right at twilight. Starlink satellites have been seen in the sky, and they have been mistaken for UFOs. However, the sighting in California I'm talking about, Menifee, looks nothing like the string that some people are seeing. And there is a video going around of some other Menifee sighting. Looks nothing like the Menifee sighting I'm looking at. In fact, you can tell that the Menifee sighting in the other video is parachutists, that they're doing some sort of show at night. So here's a question, and this is the thing that's been bothering me. So people are still seeing UFOs. People tonight are calling in UFOs. Why do we have this about face by the Department of Defense? I mean, that's the thing. What issue here is why the military has changed their mind and has decided to back off from their association with UFOs. Because one has to wonder if the 7 months of so-called disclosure was really a public relations test balloon to see how the public would react to acknowledge or from acknowledgement of the military. And we see how people reacted. People were elated. People were happy. Investigators could now freely search and talk about classified and declassified documents without worry. Having them in their libraries, having them where they are, they could do it without any worry or any thoughts of problems or what have you. So, what is this? This is a setup, right? We have been set up. Set up, but not, we haven't been set up for disclosure. No real disclosure at all. Just more of the same claptrap from the Department of Defense, more of the same claptrap from the military as well. And many of these men that have cited these things are credible individuals that certainly need their day, certainly need to be heard. And many of you who are calling tonight need to hear, we need to hear your sightings as well. So, even though this may be like 7 months, which is a basically small bump or a blip in UFO history, this is an interesting blip in UFO history. And the reactions, we'll see what happens when more people find out that the military is backing off on their stance regarding unidentified aerial phenomena. I'm Clyde Lewis. The numbers to call tonight, 733-1011. At 733-1011, 877-733-1011. It's just going to be you and me. And the phones coming up. It's you and me. So we're going to be listening to what you have to say coming up. 877-733-1011. That's 877-733-1011. I'm Clyde Lewis. You're listening to Ground Zero. Thank you for listening. We'll be back. Let's go to the phones now. People calling in at 877-733-1011. Let's go to Linda, calling in from Virginia tonight. Hi, Linda. You're on Ground Zero.
5: Hi. Good show tonight.
0: Thank you.
5: I wanted to tell you about an incident I had. I grew up out in El Paso, Texas, out in the far northeast part of town. It's pretty rural, mostly desert. And I think it's prevalent that we lived about 45 minutes from White Sands Missile Range. So I don't know if what I saw had anything to do with that.
0: Right.
5: But it was around 97, 98. I was sitting outside one night, maybe around 11 o'clock at night, and, you know, beautiful sky out there. You could see all the stars. Well, I was looking in the sky, and it's kind of over desert. There wasn't nothing out there in that area. And I was looking at at first I thought it was a star, but there was just something off about it, just something different.
0: Mm-hmm.
5: And I was looking at it, and nothing going on. It wasn't no lights emanating or nothing from it. So I went and got my son and was showing him, and he was like me. He thought, you know, it's just something different about it. Well, to the left of that one was another light, and they were just white lights, look almost like stars. And as we're sitting there watching it, all of a sudden, the star to the left of this one shot out a blue laser light.
0: My gosh.
5: At the other. Yeah, I was like, I'm watching a live Star Wars thing going on here. And then it disappeared, the one that shot the light out to the other one disappeared. I mean, but it didn't explode or nothing like that. I mean, you know.
0: But you thought you were seeing something that looked like a war in heaven or war in space, right?
5: Yeah, Star Wars.
0: Star Wars, man. Yeah. You know, people have said that. I remember.
5: You know, I know we have satellites,
0: right?
5: And stuff like that.
0: Well, they can attack each other in space too. But I'm just saying, I've had people before, at least two or three in the history of my show, say that they were out like at the beach, or they were out somewhere where there was, you know, no light, and they were like kicking back and enjoying the weather, looking up at the beautiful sky, seeing the stars, and all of a sudden they see things that look like, you know, lasers or lightsabers or big explosions in the sky. And they swear they're watching something like a Star War or something happening in space where the wars are breaking out. And I said, come on, really? And they said, no, they see that kind of stuff. And there have been at least three times, you're the third, where I've heard this, you know.
5: Well, it's questionable. And I have to really question government as to why we're not allowed to be told. There's things that we see, and I understand that the military is doing all kinds of testing on different things. And, you know, if anybody looked at the stealth, I mean, come on. When the stealth came out, just the technology of that thing from what we had before that. And, you know, there was a big jump in the making of that. And when it came out, yeah, I mean, if somebody would have seen that going across the night sky, they would have thought that was, you know, a UFO.
0: Sure.
5: But one night I was sitting outside watering the lawn, and maybe about 11 o'clock at night, clear Texas night, and I saw, I've never seen anything move so quick as I did this thing. It came zipping across the sky from the east, and it stopped over my mom's house, which was across the street, way up there. I mean, it wasn't down low, and it just sat there for a second, and then it zipped to the left, which stopped over some radio towers, and sat there for a couple of seconds, and then zipped over to the mountains. And I mean, I have never seen anything move so fast
0: right
5: in my whole life. And then it zipped off, and I thought, you know, when you see stuff like that, come on, you know. I follow everything closely and listen to anything and everything I can about UFOs, because when you've seen something like that, you know it's there. And I, the only thing that I can think of is that they don't disclose this to the public simply for the fact that they're afraid we'll all freak out and declare war.
0: Maybe. I don't know. I think what they're doing is a disservice to people, especially when, you know, they get their hopes up thinking that we're heading closer to some sort of disclosure. They call it drip, drip, drip disclosure, but now it's nothing. It's just drop, drop, drop, dead disclosure is what it is now. It's not even, it's like I said, we're like swirling around this drain now. And, you know, and they don't feel like they need to tell us anything. And probably they don't, but they shouldn't have told us, or at least their spokespeople shouldn't have come out in the newspapers, whether it be the New York Post, New York Times, Politico, or even the Washington Times, Washington Post. They never should have come forward and said that this is what they were up to. And now, of course, this puts a lot of things into question, like the Stars Academy, and other groups who are saying that they were behind the investigations, Harry Reid and others, Robert Bigelow. I mean, all these people now have egg on their faces wondering, so what do we do now? Well, I'm sure they're going to stick by their story saying, yes, the military came forward and said what they said, and they did not, and they're not denying it. But then again, we have a battle of disinformation happening in the UFO community. So who's to believe? Whether the military is saying something or UFO investigators saying something, if they can bring forth evidence, then certainly that'll be a blockbuster. Certainly will make the news for 2019, which would lead us again to the possibility that in 2020 we'd find out the truth about life on other planets and maybe more about UFOs. Who knows?
5: Well, you know, Tom DeLonge, and they've been doing a lot of shows on UFOs. And, you know, if it wasn't for people like him trying to get it out there,
0: yeah,
5: you know, I think it's just a heavy output that, look, we know that there's something out there.
0: Yes,
5: and
0: we
5: I
0: do.
5: Think the reason that they're doing all these shows is to say, look, you know, you can't say that this is not happening.
0: Well, yeah, I mean,
5: that is all explainable.
0: You know what you see. I know what I see. Do you see what I see? Yes, we all see things in the skies. The skies have been active lately, and that's why I think people are looking up, and those fireballs sometimes look like UFOs, and sometimes they just don't go down. They go up, down, zigzag, and they go off into space, and people wonder, what did I just see? Linda, thank you so much for your call. Really appreciate the story.
5: Thank you.
0: You better take care. 877-733-1011. 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I'm Clyde Lewis. 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
1: No man can fully grasp how far and how fast we have come.
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3: We do know from documents at the National Archives that there were lots of sightings by aircrew during the Second World War. And during the war, lots of Lancaster bomber crews, for instance, came back and reported having been followed by what they described as balls of fire.
4: He saw what?
5: I fully believe that we're not alone.
6: In the wake of the incredible number of UFO reports that reached the military in the summer of 1947, Lieutenant General Nathan Twining at Wright Field created a new order to ensure that all UFO reports reached the military. This led to the creation of the first official UFO research program on the part of the military, known as Project Sign.
7: Project Sign officially argued that these UFO sightings were authentic and hinted that they were in fact extraterrestrial in nature.
8: The Arnold Report precipitated an avalanche of sightings from cities, towns, villages, from every section of the country.
7: But higher-ups in the military stepped in and redacted those statements, canceled Project Sign, turned it into Project Grudge, which ultimately became Project Blue Book.
6: Between 1948 and 1969, the U.S. Air Force collected 12,680 UFO reports. Of that number, 701 remained unexplained.
9: Practically everyone in America was conscious of flying saucers.
10: I'm Clyde Lewis. 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Tonight, it's a dark night. Some people, it's a night for stargazing or maybe looking out to see if something may be watching you from a distance. 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You can call us tonight at 877-733-1011. That's 877-733-1011. Let's go to Zach calling in from Washington tonight. Hi, Zach. You're on Ground Zero.
11: Hi, Clyde. Thanks for taking my call.
10: You bet.
11: So I have a few things, actually. I'll try and make it quick. First is my girlfriend's experience. She was actually stationed over in Fort Bagram, actually the one that actually just got bombed, so the medical facility got bombed close to it today. She saw three bright yellow orbs that were flying toward her base. She actually got scared, thought they were a rocket attack coming at her.
10: Mm-hmm.
11: As they got closer, they changed from, I think it was orange, yellow, and then turned to bright white. And then they stopped, and then they transferred colors again, and then actually sunk back behind the mountains where they came from. Her and some of her commanding officers all saw it. They kind of tried to wipe it off as being a helicopter, but flying over there during that time of war, you're under blackout conditions. So I thought that was pretty interesting.
10: That is amazing.
11: My experience, I got to see, I was driving off Highway 14 right by the Portland airport, and I saw just like a spherical craft. My whole family's from aviation, so I'm pretty good at spotting airplanes, especially warbirds, and it was just really funky looking to me. And as I kind of started getting closer to it, it started to turn. Now, when aircraft turn, of course, they roll and bank and, you know, elevate their rotors and so on and so forth. This thing kind of turned as if it was using a rudder system and just kind of shifted over to the left. As it did so, a part of it elongated, and then there was almost like a cockpit that kind of came into view. It was super strange, but I actually lost sight of it as it came across my windshield into the support bar from the roof, and then as I moved my head to get a better look at it, it was gone, and it just disappeared on me.
10: Wow.
11: Yeah, it reminded me, it's kind of starting to take the shape of like the front end of an F-35 stealth fighter, but the back end was still kind of rounded out. Yeah, it was pretty, and that was broad daylight too, so I don't know how many people around the area might have seen that or not. So,
10: You're going to tell me about your opinion on what happened at Roswell.
11: So, I can't remember what it was that spiked this in me, but I was just listening to the show a little bit earlier before I called in, and someone said it just kind of made me put kind of two and two together, but with Operation Paperclip, when that happened, we took in all the German scientists from Nazi Germany. I know that they had already had craft that were modeled after UFOs, and whether that was reverse technology or not, I would like to think so. I think that it's possible that that was one of our craft that we had started to build using those German scientists. Now, the pilots that they found in there, you know, possibly was that an alien being. I don't know. I've heard lots of stories of different people being associated with the government. And some say that we, you know, have known the aliens around. It's about Lake Val with JFK. Or was it Valiant Thor? Yeah. Or it could have been just really small pilots that got swarmed during the crash.
4: They have to find a way. You're right. I mean, if they were testing something like that, and it does make a lot of sense because, you know, there are the theories about, you know, what Paperclip was bringing with us, all that technology and then what it might mean. And that's what I've been thinking a lot of the times. Because look at what Wernher von Braun was involved with and what he did. I just think, you know, it's just amazing to think that maybe they were working on those projects.
11: Yeah, absolutely. And I believe it was a picture actually that they posted in the paper the day after it happened. I can't remember where I saw it, but it was kind of cleaned up with color, and one of the pieces that was viewable kind of looked like an early era jet rocket engine, so I thought that was kind of interesting too. And then there's kind of one last thing I just kind of wanted to hint on. There's actually a video on YouTube. It's called Paranormal Investigations Navajo Rangers, and it's these couple of Navajo Rangers that talk about what they've seen while out investigating paranormal experiences of, you know, Bigfoot, Sasquatch, all that stuff. And they were talking about UFOs. They had a lot of really cool, kind of credible, different stories about so on and so forth. But one that kind of really stuck out to me, which I just thought, you know, why would the government be doing this? They actually pulled out night vision goggles when they saw these lights that were going across the sky. When they pulled out these night vision goggles, they said that they saw it was two 737s, and behind them was almost kind of like when you fly and you have those banners that have the words on them.
4: Mm-hmm.
11: It was basically a banner that was a large circuitry board, and that was displaying colors. I mean, I don't see why they'd have a reason to lie, but the thing that spikes my interest is, where are we trying to message with those boards? Or are we trying to keep people in a state of panic and fear? So I just thought that was pretty interesting.
4: Some interesting stuff there. A lot of things you're talking about. Very interesting. I appreciate you calling in tonight. Thank you for calling. Let's go to Jay in Florida. Hi, Jay. You're on Ground Zero.
12: Good evening, sir. I love your show.
4: Thank you.
12: Thank you for taking my call.
4: You bet.
12: I'll try to make it as quick as possible. It was February 1988 in Tallahassee, Florida. I was in my grandparents' driveway talking with my dad, and we saw three lights in a triangular formation mm-hmm. above us, mm-hmm. moving very, very slowly. And I asked my dad, because he's ex-Air Force, and I said, you know, what are those? Is it transports or what, you know? And he's like, no, there's no nav lights, and they're moving way too slow. And then right at that moment, on the two leading edges, if that makes sense, the two leading edges of the triangular shape, five track lights kind of came on, all white lights. They turned inward and met on the belly of this triangular craft.
4: Right.
12: And the best way I can describe it, it looked like a Star Destroyer from Star Wars.
4: Oh, yeah.
12: There were black edges, creases, 90-degree angles and stuff like that. And then as soon as those lights met on the belly, the five lines on the belly of it,
4: right,
12: the lights went off and turned into neon blue lines.
4: Really?
12: I mean, bright neon blue. And I freaked out then at that point. I ran inside of my grandparents into the kitchen and grabbed one of the pairs of bird watching binoculars. And the only one that did not see it was my grandfather, because he just had knee surgery. And it was warm for a February night, man. I'm wearing cutoffs and barefoot. I'm a redneck. But I ran through the woods to a clearing about 50 yards out back and hopped the fence. And when I got there, I could still hear the sound coming down. It was a very low humming sound,
4: mm-hmm.
12: like a very low, like, you know, very low vibration.
4: Right.
12: And the thing was gone, but that I understood that with the Doppler effect and stuff like that. But that it was very high.
4: And well, I mean, when people see, when I saw that, when I saw that thing over Arizona, yeah, I kind of thought it looked like, you know, the Death Star, not the Death Star, but the Star Destroyers from Star Wars. I mean, it was really creepy. And you know, you see something that big, you're thinking, could it be that we have something that big? And could these designs that Lucas came up with, are they based on something that may exist? I mean, you never know. Those are some pretty interesting designs. So, Jay, I understand, you know, how you may feel it looked like that. You know?
12: I was 16 years old. I became a believer then, 1988.
4: Yeah. Right on.
12: But and then later on, in 89, I joined the Navy. And one of my first cruises we were on my ship, we were, I will not name it, we were off the coast of Puerto Rico, probably about 400 miles off the coast of San Juan.
4: Right.
12: And we had a white light. I'm on watch. I'm a lowly. I'm a flunky back then. And we watched a white light come up to us from the front.
4: Mm-hmm.
12: And it did not appear on radar.
4: Interesting. I mean, that's the thing is that, you know, they're not
12: watching for 45 minutes.
4: Yeah. Yeah.
12: And we had about 80 guys on the deck, man. They came running up, man, in the middle of the night, man. Half of the guys were in one.
4: I know somebody served on a ship too, saw something like that as well, because it's, you know, that happens. And of course, with the Nimitz and the Princeton too, we had the situation. We're going to go to a break and get more calls. 877-733-1011. That's 877-733-1011. I'm Clyde Lewis. You're listening to Ground Zero, and we'll be back. Okay, let's try to burn through a lot of calls here. Let's go to Steve in Washington. Hi, Steve. You're on Ground Zero.
13: Hey, good, great show tonight.
4: Thank you.
13: Hey, so I'm sitting out on my patio a couple months ago, and I heard this deceleration coming in really fast. I took off running. A ship appeared out of nowhere about 120, 150 feet above my head, you know, off about 10 or 15 feet right above my tree line. I'm right by Mount St. Helens. You know, there's just nothing going on at that time of night.
4: Right.
13: I took off running as fast as I could to get inside the house because I know something's wrong. It actually felt like I was being hunted that night.
4: Oh, my gosh. Like somebody was, like, observing you or looking at you, right? Or
13: you
4: something
13: know,
4: else.
13: Yeah, and as I'm looking up running, can you turn that light off? I saw about three beings in an observation deck looking out. I'm running into the house as fast as I can to get my wife to come see that I'm not crazy. By the time we got outside, it was just pulling away over the top of the house, still super low over the trees.
4: You know, were you so like mesmerized you forgot to pull your phone and get video footage, or did you get any?
13: My phone, you know what? I was so scared because I knew something was wrong.
4: Yeah.
13: You know, that wasn't a normal sighting. Yeah. I mean, it actually felt like I was being hunted. I've hunted.
4: Yeah, I think word of advice is from now on, whenever you see something like that, is that, you know, you stop and wait and you go, I'm scared to death, I'm scared to death, I'm scared to death, pulling out the phone, pulling out the phone, pulling out the phone. Taking a pic. That's what I have to tell myself.
13: I don't wish it upon anybody to see what I saw because now I'm completely freaked out. I mean, the dark sucks. It's just not fun anymore. You know, seeing that.
4: It's crazy. It's like I said, once the novelty wears off.

0: going from the northwest headed toward the northeast, I see this large orange ball with a rotation on it. Way too big to be a satellite, plus I had the satellite tracker on. And as that goes out of my field of vision, right behind it is another one. Three of them, Clyde, one right after the other. And I live 10 miles away from the Vienna Air Force Base in Ohio.
1: Yeah. Yeah. Mm-hmm.
0: And within 10 minutes after those three lights go by, wouldn't you know, 2 to 3 helicopters are out looking around.
1: Yeah.
0: Right afterwards.
1: Yeah, I love that Heavens Above program. Why? Because it basically tells you if you're seeing something that's not of this world. Let's just put it.
0: Yeah, you're right.
1: It's awesome. Yeah.
0: For the iridium flares, you know, to the satellites, the ISS.
1: Mm-hmm.
0: And my opinion, Clyde, about the 180 the government's doing.
1: Yes.
0: just this is what I think is, you know, how you've spoken before about how the government thinks people are going to flip out, you know, when they know the truth.
1: Yeah.
0: I think it's maybe a test. It was a test to see if we would flip out, and it went totally opposite. People did not flip out.
1: That's true.
0: And I think they wanted people to rely on them. I think they wanted people to flip out so people would rely on them more, but it went all wrong on them where people were relaxed.
1: I think the timing of it was rather interesting, and then when people got into the impeachment, they thought, well, they don't care enough about it, blah, blah, blah, and they got rid of it. So I don't know. It's just something that once you're distracted on one end, you're not going to get the response you want. Anthony, I appreciate the call. Let's go now to Bobby in Las Vegas. Hi, Bobby. You're on Ground Zero.
2: How you doing, Clyde?
1: Good.
2: Real quick, I'm going to tell you, I have the details up of my video. June 18th, 2017 at 8:20 p.m. I'm driving in Las Vegas, Nevada, going north on I-15. I look up into the sky, and above the World Market Center, there is a huge ring of smoke floating through the sky, but it's like it's something's either cloaked or it's like a portal emitting energy with smoke falling from it.
1: Oh.
2: And it literally floating all the way across the valley. Eventually, in my video, you'll see some helicopters are coming out.
1: GroundZeroPDX@Yahoo.com. 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
2: Got it.
1: I appreciate it. Thank you, Bobby. And Stephen, take us home. You got about a minute and a half. Stephen in Portland, you're on Ground Zero.
3: Oh, hey.
1: You got a minute and a half. Go ahead.
3: I was debating on whether to call tonight, and as I was doing my job, kind of running around Portland here, I look up in the sky, and there's a bright orange light. Now, my family's been in aviation all its life, and this definitely was no helicopter or plane.
1: Where were you sighting it? Where did you see it?
3: Eastport Plaza, right off 82nd.
1: One of my best hangouts. I hang out at the theater there all the time, and Izzy's and Walmart and all those, that place there, and the best Chinese place right there as well. Hey, I appreciate that, Stephen. I'll have to keep my eye out next time at the Eastport Plaza. Hey, great show tonight, guys. Thank you so much for calling. So much for making it out. I was exhausted. Put Janine in your prayers tonight, please. I won't go into details as to why, but please, love you all. Thank you so much. Have a good night.

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2: Hello. Hello, this is the president. This is the President of the United States. Who is this? Is it you again?
3: Look behind you.
2: This is my private line. How did you get through?
3: They're everywhere. All the time. We see them every day. But you have to look behind you.
2: There is nothing behind me. How did you get this number?
3: The spaceman told me.
2: What spaceman?
3: It doesn't matter. They're telling you about the monsters. Please, you must look behind you.
2: Young lady, there are no monsters in the Oval Office.

We commemorate the Trent sighting. I don't know if anybody knows why they have the McMinnville presentation, but it's one of the more famous UFO sightings, the Trent Farm, of course, and the sighting over Dundee. It actually happened in Dundee. But they always have the celebration here at McMinnville, which is just a hop, skip, and a jump away from Dundee. And for the first 15 years here, we have broadcast live, and we interviewed many well-known researchers. And every year, we were always hopeful that there would be some sort of acknowledgement of the evidence that exists, which indicates that there is a major concern about UFOs and what they are and what their agenda is. And, you know, 15 years of will it happen, will it happen, will it happen, will it happen? And every year we'd say, oh, it's going to happen soon, it's going to happen soon. Here we are now 5 years after that 15-year struggle of saying, is it going to happen, is it going to happen? And yes, it's happening. You know, I don't know if you know that, but it's happening, okay? And what I mean by that is, it's no longer something that's laughable. Okay, we are here at a different time, and you know what was once going on some 15 years ago. The questions, there's still questions, but very little questions now. I mean, in 2019, we are all but learning that the military, scientists, religious figures, and some members of government are confirming that we're not alone, or that something of extraordinary nature is happening in the skies in places all over the world. We hear that all the time. We've been hearing it. New York Times, of course, did a story in 2017. We've had the Navy say, hey, by the way, we're going to not stigmatize UFO sightings because of what happened with the ATIP report, where they were talking about the Tic Tac UFO. I mean, number of reports from the Pentagon stating that they have been analyzing UFO reports for threat assessment. And they've investigated what are called incursions, where an armada of UFOs, look like Tic Tacs, were following a Navy strike force. So witnesses for this included highly trained military personnel, among them several that are deeply experienced in radar, the radar operators, and fighter pilots who at the time of the sightings were at the controls of arguably the most advanced flight technology that's ever been created, that we ever know in our lifetimes. And yet none of these men, none of these men that we have that are here to protect us, none of these men know or knew what they were up against. They didn't know what they saw. They just know that it was there, okay? So we go back to November 14th. November 14th of 2004, and the location was Pacific Ocean, about 100 miles southwest of San Diego. The USS Nimitz carrier strike group, which included the nuclear power carrier and the missile cruiser USS Princeton, were conducting a series of drills prior to deployment in the Persian Gulf. At about 2 p.m., two F-18s, Super Hornet fighter jets from the Nimitz, they received an unusual order from an operations officer about the Princeton. Already airborne, the pilots were told to stop their training maneuvers and proceed to new coordinates for a real-world task, they called it. Real world. It's got a real world. More ominously, the officers asked if they were carrying live weapons. They replied, no, they're not carrying weapons. And so the Princeton had this highly advanced radar that was picking up mysterious objects for several days. And so they were watching these, I guess, many of these craft following the Nimitz. And the radar was picking up a lot of them. So what we had was an armada of UFOs chasing one of our military, our strike forces. According to Kevin Day, who's Princeton's senior radar operator at the time, he said his screen showed well over 100 AAVs. Now, what AAVs are anomalous aerial vehicles. They also call them UAPs, unidentified aerial phenomena. And these are the words they use. These are the nomenclatures they use because they don't want people to say UFO. And the reason why is because, of course, now UFO gets maligned. People who see UFOs are tinfoil hat wearing weirdos. They don't want anything to do with tinfoil hat wearing weirdos. And see, that's the problem, okay? The problem is no matter how you sanitize this, and they also used another word, too. It was an incursion. No matter how you sanitize this with different words that nobody understands, it's still a UFO invasion. I mean, that's what it was. It was a UFO invasion. They don't want to say that. They say, well, it's an AAV incursion. That's just Navy speak for UFO invasion. So they had a number of UFOs that were seen, a number of AAVs. And so Kevin Day said that his screen showed over 100 AAVs in a course of a week. So they had been
followed by 100 of these strange craft. So according to Day, the AAVs appeared at about an altitude greater than 80,000 feet, far higher than commercial or military jets typically fly. And initially, the Princeton's radar team didn't believe what they were seeing and chalking up the anomalies to an equipment malfunction. But after they determined that everything was operating as it should, and they began detecting instances in which the AAVs dropped with astounding speed to lower busier airspace, Day approached the Princeton's commander about taking action. Two fighters were diverted to intercept one of the strange objects when they first arrived on the scene. The pilots didn't even see the flying objects, but then they did observe what the lead pilot, Commander David Fravor, later referred to as a disturbance in the ocean. They were seeing the water churning. And that's why they wondered, what is churning the water? Then all of a sudden, these things start showing up. Now, I don't know if they were coming up out of the water or if they were, if all the force was causing the water to shift, but they were seeing this churning stuff going on. They didn't know what the heck to think. It's coming down from 80,000 feet. It's going faster than they are. And you know, they got some of the most advanced equipment ever. And they're bewildered by what they're seeing here. So, Fravor had said that he saw this disturbance in the ocean. The water was churning. And he said that they could see white breakers. They could see these white waves breaking over what looked like a large object just under the surface of the water. And then they noticed one of the objects flying about 50 feet above the water. And Fravor, the commander of the elite Black Aces Squadron, who was the Top Gun program graduate with more than 15 or 16 years of flying experience, he described this tic-tac, he described this tic-tac as about 40 feet long. He said it looked like a tic-tac candy. And he said it didn't look like it had any means of propulsion. There were no wings. There was nothing coming out of it, only the churning of the water. And so this was really bizarre. I mean, no rotors, no wings, nothing. And so they thought, hey, we got a bona fide UFO. And, of course, thinking that there was a group of them that were stalking the Nimitz and the Princeton, that's pretty scary. And like I'm saying, you know, it's like AAV incursion sounds better than a UFO invasion. But that's what they were experiencing, was a UFO invasion. And there have been many times, and we talked about this with Peter Davenport, that there have been situations where, like, for example, the Phoenix Lights, where Phoenix Lights happened. We went to DEFCON 3. And they said these flying triangles were seen over Phoenix, but then the GOES satellites went out, and they were saying, wait a minute, we were tracking a number of these flying triangles coming up the coast going towards Alaska. Nobody knows this. And then President Clinton, of course, was golfing at the time, and they immediately whisked him away, and he hurt his knee. So, you know, this isn't the first time we've had this go-around with aliens or going around with these strange aircraft, especially aircraft that prompt the Navy to basically say, we don't know what we're having. We don't know what's going on here. We need to think about what this is. And, of course, the official story is an AAV incursion. UFO invasion. I just have to say it. Anyway, 877-733-1011 are the numbers to call tonight. It's new number, 877-733-1011. I'm Clyde Lewis. We're out here at the Hotel Oregon in McMinnville UFO Festival, the 20th Anniversary Festival. A whole lot of people here. Thank you so much for coming out. We'll be right back. Keep it here.

0: Everybody on the phone with me is Ronnie. We're going to talk about the three-letter oil again. The three-letter oil is amazing because I use it, and I use it a lot to get rid of inflammation. I also use it for a number of other things. What are some of the best things that you can recommend, Ronnie, for people who want to use the three-letter oil?
1: The three-letter oil is powerful for immune boosting. It will help our immune system, and we're getting just our butts kicked with all the chemicals in the air, all the chemicals in the water, all the chemicals in our food. I mean, and they don't even label our food. They don't even let us know what's going on. So this helps our immune system, and it's really good for occasional anxiety when somebody gets a little attack or something. It can help mellow them out. But unfortunately, I can't say too much because the suits might be after me.
0: Well, the suits, they don't like anything that's going to cure you or at least manage pain. It's a great, great thing to use if you want to get rid of inflammation. There's so many things you can use the three-letter oil for, and we're really excited to be a part of it. And just tell us where we can get that three-letter oil, Ronnie.
1: Well, here's what's really cool. 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So guess what? 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
0: Thank you, Ronnie.
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0: 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We're here at the Hotel Oregon in McMinnville for the 20th anniversary UFO Fest. A lot of people here tonight. We're very glad they're here. You know what's the coolest thing about this celebration this year? All the cool stuff that's been happening in the news that basically says, yes, UFOs are real. Think about it. I don't know how anybody can debunk or even pretend to debunk some sort of UFO story, as we're seeing what's going on now with the Navy and what they've said and what the Pentagon has said. I think what really helped out was when you look at the paper of record, which is the New York Times, and how they printed the story about this threat assessment the Pentagon was involved with. And they were studying UFOs for 12 years. And then people like Harry Reid have said, well, Congress is putting money forward so we can study UFOs and we do it more often. The Space Force, of course, has been, you know, a new thing. Trump's been trying to push the Space Force. And the reason why he's pushing the Space Force, I don't think many people know this. How many people by applause know who Oumuamua or what Oumuamua is? By applause. Oumuamua was a strange object, interstellar object. Came in, they didn't even know what the heck it was, but it was elongated. And every picture you see on the internet, it looks like a big space. Looks like a space poop, okay? It looks like it's just kind of floating around in space. But they didn't do it justice because they wanted it to look like that. What it really looked like, it was some elongated needle-like thing. It had, it was red. It was bright red. And in fact, they thought they were dealing with something that, I don't know if anybody has read the book Rendezvous with Rama, but they were going to call this thing in the sky Rama, but it says, oh, no, we discovered it off the coast of Hawaii. We're going to name it after something Hawaiian, so that's why it's called Oumuamua. It's so weird to say, well, Oumuamua, it's hard to take something seriously called Oumuamua, but it means messenger or scout from the past. So what this is some messenger or scout from the past that reminds us of our past. And what's really strange about this is while they were saying, well, it was a big rock, big interstellar rock, what they didn't tell you is that after it passed through, it went out by Jupiter, and what did it do? It accelerated away. It's like it was observing us, and then went, took off, like the Millennium Falcon, just took right off. And so not only that, we have Oumuamua, we have what the Navy did, and how, you know, Fravor, Commander Fravor, who was here at the UFO Fest this year, what he did and what he reported. But what this did, and that's what's really amazing about this, and this is the closest we get to what is called disclosure. The incident with the Nimitz prompted the Navy to draft new guidelines for pilots and other personnel to report encounters with unidentified aircraft. So this is significant. Okay, I don't know if anybody knows how significant this is. This is a significant new step in creating a formal process to collect and analyze the unexplained sightings. And what this does is it destigmatizes them, meaning we'll be hearing more from pilots. But see, here's the thing. The Navy said, well, sure, the pilots can report whatever, but we may keep it from the public if it's a matter of national security. Now, they can immediately say that any AAV is a matter of national security, but you know what? We got the goods. We got the senators talking about this. We got the Navy talking about this. We got the paper of record. We got the New York Times talking about this. Now, like I said, for 15 years, we've been here saying, well, what if, what if, what if? 5 years after that, here we are talking about the New York Times confirming. We're talking about Oumuamua, which is another confirmation. There's a Harvard professor named Bobby Loeb that talks about it all the time, saying he feels that it's a spaceship. Stephen Hawking, before he died, he said, we need to track this thing. We need to get something from it. SETI, the Search for Extraterrestrial Intelligence, convened in California and said, we need to rethink what we're doing. We need to redefine what we're doing. Are we trying to find signals? Or are we trying to find techno signatures? Because I'll bet you Oumuamua sent them some one big techno signature, something technological was being sent to them, and they didn't know what to do with it. And then, of course, NASA comes along and says, well, maybe we should redefine what we do. Do we just send rockets into space and hope for the best? Or do we explore space for biosignatures? Biosignatures, of course, means alien life. So if all these agencies are talking about this now, if we see that there's a that this is all destigmatized, then those who continually debunk and ridicule, they're the crazy ones. Because believe me, if you say anything, if you believe in anything paranormal, people say, oh, you gotta be crazy. You're crazy. Well, that doesn't count anymore. And if somebody says, hey, you're crazy for believing in UFOs, or you're crazy in believing in aliens, just point out the things I'm talking about tonight. Point out those things and say, hey, I went to the UFO festival in McMinnville, and not only was the commander at the UFO festival that saw the Tic Tac UFOs, but other people involved with this. Bob Lazar is going to be here. And Bob Lazar, who was he? He was the guy that came forward in 1989 and stated the government had back-engineered certain craft that were alien aircraft, and that they were using them and they were flying them and testing them. This has been going on since the 1940s. See, this is all coming together. It's all coming together, and I feel that I don't know how much more I can tell you that for the years that you've been told that what you believe is crazy, for the years you've been asking, when are we going to have disclosure? For the years that you've been saying, I have it confirmed in my mind that there are UFOs. I have it confirmed in my mind that, you know, while I see strange things in the sky, it doesn't always mean that aliens are piloting these things. See, that's the thing I think a lot of people suspect. I think if you say, I see a UFO or I've seen a UFO, people say, oh, yeah, he's seeing UFOs. But see, you don't define it as saying, I saw a UFO that was piloted by an alien spaceman. You don't do that. And believe me, if you look up in the sky and you say, hey, that's an alien spaceship, is it a UFO anymore? No. You've identified it as an alien spaceship. It's not unidentified anymore. You said it's an alien spaceship. Now, if it's unidentified, then you don't know what it is until it's identified. It could be natural, could be ours, could be something else. I don't know. But see, that's what I think a lot of people miss when they try to debunk UFOs, is that using objectivity and using discernment, we can always say, well, there are things in the sky that you just can't identify. So if you're telling me that I'm stupid for believing in unidentified objects that fly around, then why don't you go to the Navy and ask them why unidentified flying objects are a matter of national security? Because if they're fake, then why would the Navy even care? Why would the Pentagon even care? They do care, and they have cared, and they have cared, and they have cared, and they've made up stories, and they haven't given us a straight answer. But now we have the answers we've been looking for. For 20 years, we've had this UFO festival, and finally, we have a year where we can talk about the reality of UFOs. Right here on Ground Zero. Number to call tonight, 877-733-1011. That's 877-733-1011. I'm Clyde Lewis. You're listening to Ground Zero. We're out here at Hotel Oregon in McMinnville celebrating the 20th year UFO Festival right here. We'll be right back with more. Keep it here on Ground Zero.

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4: Speaking on behalf of the United Nations, I can only tell you that at this moment it would be premature to assume hostile intent on the part of these candidates. And so it is the position of the United Nations that the world population remain calm, to make no hostile move.

0: from around the world are expressing excitement about a radio signal coming from deep space.
1: Bay Area scientists today said we need to decide what we're going to say to extraterrestrials. A recent discovery of a mystery signal, along with new technology, are leading some to predict we'll soon have a chance for a cosmic conversation.
2: The universe that we live in is much more wondrous, exciting, complex, and far-reaching than we were ever able to know up to this point in time.
3: Today, a group of scientists over.

0: Worship. What is exceptional is that the Vatican is taking very seriously what science might tell us about the possibility of extraterrestrial intelligent life forms.
1: According to the famous Drake equation, astronomers estimate there are some 10,000 intelligent civilizations just in our galaxy. But many scientists urge caution when it comes to initiating contact. They say it may

0: 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The numbers to call tonight, 877-733-1011. We're here in McMinnville at the 20th Annual UFO Festival. A lot of people here tonight. We're glad to have them here. You know, we recently lost a very important researcher in the field of UFO research, physicist Stanton Friedman. Can we all give a big loud roar for Stanton Friedman? We want to have him hear us. Stanton Friedman, I met in Roswell, New Mexico in 1997. And back then, I was just struggling to get my radio show up and running. I was, because 95, my show started, and then 96, 97, somebody said, hey, you want to go to Roswell? And it was for the 50th anniversary of the Roswell crash. I said, yeah, I'd love to go to Roswell. My first time in Roswell. And believe me, it was a weird time. But then it was really nice because I was talking with the mayor of Roswell, and we were in this building, and we were all, you know, looking around, wondering what we were going to do. I stole some wine, by the way. There was wine that they were handing out, and I stole some. And Stanton saw me, and he says, well, maybe I should steal one, too. And I told him, yeah. So we were both eating pizza, because they had pizza for all the, you know, the people coming in. And we were talking, and you know what's really interesting about Stanton is whenever I talked to Stanton Friedman, he would, like, dump all kinds of stuff I know that he shouldn't have dumped on me. And I mean, it's like when you get to talk with somebody and they start becoming very familiar with you, and then they start telling you things that you're not supposed to be hearing, like, you know, certain projects that he was working on and other things he was working on, and how, you know, he had all this, you know, material they work on, tried to get faster than light space travel and all these things off the ground while he was still a physicist. And you know, he said, and I remember back, I could tell you the words he said, and I could quote him. He said with conviction to me, he said, Clyde, the evidence is overwhelming that planet Earth is being visited by intelligently controlled extraterrestrial spacecraft. He said, some of the UFOs are natural and others aren't. But he made that clear every time he opened up his mouth, every time he made a visit here. He visited this UFO festival several times, saw him in Roswell several times. I've had him on my show several times. In fact, my last interview with him was back 2 years ago. I interviewed him, and once again, he started telling us all this information. I'm going to hope that I can run the show tomorrow night to have Stanton speak, because I want him to, you know, get that information again out to people, just to show you that Stanton Friedman was an amazing man. You know, people who've seen UFOs understand this. They understand that there are physicists out there. There are people in places, law enforcement, military, even senators and congressmen, all say that, yes, there are UFOs out there. There are aliens out there. Edgar Mitchell, an astronaut, had said that. Now Buzz Aldrin is saying that, you know, they saw something. The Apollo 11 spacecraft saw something on the way to the moon. You know, and this is why I want everyone to take fresh courage and realize that debunkers don't get it. Okay. And, you know, here's the thing about debunkers. Skepticism is one thing. You know, being a skeptic means that you're open-minded and you're wanting to see the evidence and make your decisions based on evidence. If you don't have evidence, you say, I don't know if I believe it. But that's being a skeptic. Being a debunker is being an ass clown. You know, I say that because they always find something to say, well, that's not real. That's CGI. That's not real. That's not, and shut up. You know, shut up. How do you know? You don't know. Why? Flippity flop, honk, honk, you're an ass clown. That's why, okay? And I look at him, I say, why do you have to be such a douche? I don't get it. Why? But they do, and it's because they don't understand that the science has now caught up with the mythology. We know that there's mythology about Roswell. We know there's mythology about, Betty and Barney Hill. We know there's all these spun tales on the X-Files. We know the difference between what is fiction and what is fantasy. And we know that all of the things on the X-Files, all the things on Project Blue Book on the History Channel, all based on real accounts. But then they take the Hollywood thing, and they blow it out of proportion, and we've got aliens attacking Independence Day. That's what we want in the Hollywood thing. That's what we want in the theater thing. But it's not the reality right now. And so up until the day Stanton Friedman died, he believed that the flying saucer story is the biggest story of the millennium. Visits to planet Earth by aliens, the U.S. government's cover-up, all the best data, the body's wreckage for over 70 years. He says that's the biggest story of the millennium. And he said that over and over and over again. And his testimony always kept me motivated. And hearing what he had to say always kept me motivated. Because I knew that you have a physicist saying it, and you can't deny the logic and the brilliance of a physicist. Avi Loeb now is one of those that I've talked with who's saying that Oumuamua was certainly something that was interesting, that it was a spacecraft. How is it that a Harvard scientist puts his reputation on the line saying something that's completely outrageous? Tell that to a debunker ass clown. Ask him if he knows who these people are. He won't be able to tell you. And then he'll walk away all angry and mad, and you'll say, well, we got the answers. We've got the answers now, and that's important because we've always wanted, and we got now confirmation. Now people want disclosure. I always say disclosure is kind of a political thing, so I don't like to get into that because all it is basically, I want my president to come up and say, we have aliens, and they are huge. Is that all you want, right? They are so huge. I don't know if that's going to be how he's going to say it. I mean, or are the aliens hostile? Hope not. You know, that's how he was discussing Iran today, or the other day. I saw it today. It was pretty funny. But, you know, and that's the thing. I think, though, that when Donald Trump said Space Force, I think that when he said Space Force, that's kind of like saying, yeah, they're out there. I think that was exactly what he was saying when he mentioned the Space Force. And so many people have been making fun of him over Space Force. But you know what? Wernher von Braun thought we should need a Space Force. And that was way back during the time of the alleged moon bases and all of the astronauts go and build moon bases on the moon and Horizon and Apollo and the LUNEX project that nobody talks about where the astronauts are supposed to go up in 1967. I got documents that said they did. But then again, we don't know. Or the Nazis going to the moon. I don't know if they went to the moon or not, but that's just all fringe stuff, you know. Sometimes you got to talk about the fringe stuff because maybe there is some truth to the fringe stuff. You know, the fringe doesn't sound so outrageous right now, especially with all the people that are left behind their testimonies, with all the people that we've been saying, hey, how much of this is real? A lot of it is now. The Navy's confirming it. And if the Pentagon's confirming it, and if they're not basically backing off, which they, a couple of them did, and then they came back and said, well, yeah, okay, you got us, we're investigating the threat assessment of UFOs, we wonder if they're a threat to national security. I've always said they're a threat to national security, not that I think the aliens are threatening. I don't want all the New Age people to think I'm dogging on your aliens. I'm not doing that. But what I'm saying is that if there's something that advanced that comes into our solar system, comes into our atmosphere, you can bet that they're going to kick your ass if you're not paying attention. That's how it is. As I was saying last night, I said, you know, it's really bad when you're sitting there trusting something coming from out there that you don't know what it is, and maybe the first thing they'll say to you when they see you is, chomp. Yeah, they bite, okay? Maybe they bite, maybe they don't. We have no reason to believe right now, though, that they're causing any problems, except when they shut down our missile silos, and that's another story. But, you know, that's all part of the what we call the fringe talk. It's all part of the possible talk. The difficulty in being part of the maligned fringe is that you have to deal with those who immediately dismiss anything that is uncomfortable or inconvenient conversation. I mean, the objective is to actually come forward and reveal what the lies are. That's the thing. You got to cut away the lies and get to the truth. And you can't go on emotion. Okay? Emotional stuff is not fact. Emotional stuff is dogma. Emotional bias is emotional bias. And so you have to put away the big lie. And then you also have to say to yourself that when you're dealing with something like this, there are people that lie to themselves. You know, you look up in the sky and you see the moon and somebody says, oh, UFO, it's the moon. No, it's a UFO, it's the moon. Oh, you're part of the Illuminati, aren't you? No, it's a moon. Look at it. It's the moon. That's no moon. It's a space station. No, I'm just saying that we can't lie to ourselves about what we're seeing. If we see something out there that we know is natural or we know is something that maybe is some strange aircraft, admit it. Don't sit there and pretend it's some alien spacecraft when it's not. Once again, it's back to UFO and IFO. If you've identified it, it's no longer a UFO. I'm Clyde Lewis. 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That's 877-733-1011. We're here in McMinnville at the Hotel Oregon with a group of people who are just so happy to be here. Thank you for coming out. We'll be back with more Ground Zero. Don't go away.
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0: That's 877-733-1011. We're going to go to Rick calling in from Texas. Hi, Rick. You're on Ground Zero. Rick, hi. You're on Ground Zero. You there?
3: Yeah, I'm here. Can you hear me?
0: Yes, I can. Go ahead.
3: Okay. Yeah, I was thinking something. Well, I've always thought it ever since I heard about Roswell. And I realized that it took a weather balloon to a top secret military facility, and they can't say anything about it because it's classified. And that's pretty much confirmation, isn't it? I mean, is that the way you want to treat a weather balloon that was crashed?
0: Well,
3: that's not confirmation.
0: It's not,
3: I don't know what is.
0: What, confirmation that it was a weather balloon?
3: No, confirmation that it's a UFO, because you don't treat a weather balloon like that.
0: No, it's true. I mean, I've heard this story that was given to me that what had happened is that when the press showed up at the Roswell base, and there was General Ramey and there was Jesse Marcel, and they asked the military. They said, "So what happened? What happened in the field at Brazel's Farm?" And they said, "Well, we had a something fall from the sky. We think it's from another planet. We think it's some sort of flying saucer."
3: Yeah.
0: And the press laughed and said, "No, come on, what do you really have?" And he says, "No, that's what we got." And they were still laughing, so they went in the back, they grabbed a weather balloon, and they brought it out and said, "It's a weather balloon." Because they didn't want to be the laughing stock about, and so, because they already sent out the information to the press saying that they found some sort of a disc, and they were being serious about it. They found something, they didn't know what it was, and the press thought it was funny. "Oh, come on, really? Seriously? Is that what you're seeing?" But see, everybody else started seeing them too. And so, then we had the whole wave from the 1940s through the 50s and 60s, the wave of UFO sightings that are undeniable. I mean, I couldn't believe it. When I was looking at old newspapers, there wasn't a day that didn't go by that they didn't have a UFO sighting in the news.
3: That's amazing, right. They used to report them in the paper all the time.
0: And they would be in Time magazine. They'd be in Look magazine. In fact, the Trent UFO was featured in Look magazine and Life magazine. So, the UFO that we're here to talk about here in McMinnville, that was seen in some really, at the time, they were really prominent magazines. So it's not like they were in, Amazing Stories or Fate. I mean, even though Amazing Stories and Fate talked about a lot of crazy stuff, these things were in a lot of national and international papers, national and international magazines. So it was a huge phenomenon back then.
3: Right. Well, you were talking earlier about these debunkers and how they can be ass clowns, and they don't want to believe you. Oh, yeah, you're laughing about it. They're always laughing about your story and all. But if once you've seen them, you've seen them, and you don't. I've seen them 3 times, and I don't need confirmation. My wife has seen them a couple of times, and in her life, and we know that there's something there.
0: We actually, where Kenneth Arnold saw the first UFOs right there near Mount Rainier, between Mount Rainier and Mount Adams. And out here in the Northwest, we go to Mount Adams. We see them flying around Mount Adams all the time. You see them at night.
3: Yeah.
0: You see them in the daytime.
3: Yeah.
0: And it's just amazing that there are hot spots. What's that?
3: That's right. I said, I've heard you talk about it. I've heard your stories about it when you're doing a show on Mount Adams or something. I tune in all the time, and I hear you talking about what you see over there, and you interview people that have seen this stuff, and it's a shame that we can't get up there and get, it's Indian land, and it's too bad people can't go up there and actually explore what's really going on.
0: But, well, you can find a way to get up to the mountain and find out for sure. We've had people go up, and they've seen some interesting things up on the mountain. We had a guy who did some footage, and it was actually this black cigar shaped like a UFO coming out of the mountain and went into the sun and disappeared. So, I mean, there are things that are up there that are just not explained. And they've had, like, helicopters buzzing the area, jets buzzing the area. It's certainly worthy. If anybody gets to the Pacific Northwest, I mean, that's the area where, of course, the Maury Island Affair began, and they had the sightings over the Puget Sound. And then Kenneth Arnold saw what he saw over Mount Rainier near Mount Adams, and there was actually a prospector who was at Mount Adams that saw the same thing that Arnold saw, and he went and reported. So all these reports were independent of each other, and all around the same time, and then all of a sudden, you know, a week or two goes by, and we all hear about Roswell and the crashes at Roswell. And so there, if you look at the timeline is pretty damn explanatory, in my opinion. If you look at the history, that's explanatory as well. So, yeah, Roswell's amazing, but you need to look at the things that happened before Roswell. I'm sure you're going to be really surprised at what you see. You're really going to be surprised.
3: Yeah. Well, every time there's a crash and they do come up with some kind of evidence, so, you know, they deny that they found anything, but if it does come out that they found something, it's always put away in a top secret location and they can't talk about it because it's classified.
0: Exactly.
3: And, you know, they'll come up with some simple explanation that was something that, you know, wasn't anything to it at all. Well, you don't do stuff, you don't take something like that and classify it and put it top secret. And so to me,
0: yeah,
3: that's
0: confirmation. They're doing a lot of hiding. Yeah, they're doing a lot of hiding now, but of course, you know, they're now not able to hide. It's getting to the point where you can't hide it that well, and that's what's going
3: that's
0: on.
3: Right.
0: So, yeah. Rick, thank you for calling the program. I really appreciate it. We're out here in McMinnville. McMinnville, Oregon, the place where the Trent UFO was seen, and we are here at the Hotel Oregon celebrating 20 years of the UFO Festival. A lot of people are here tonight to cheer on the night, and we're going to keep going tonight with guests and all kinds of fun stuff. 877-733-1011. That's 877-733-1011. I'm Clyde Lewis. 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

0: So are you tired of being tired? 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And like me, you'll be glad you did.
1: Spinning complacently in the darkness, covered and blinded by a blanket of little lives, false security has lulled the madness of this world into a slumber. Wake up! An eye is upon you, staring straight down and keenly through, seeing all that you are and everything that you can never be. Yes, an eye is upon you, an eye ready to blink. So face forward, with arms wide open and mind reeling. Your future has arrived. Are you ready?

0: Eli Lewis, and this is Ground Zero. The numbers to call tonight, 877-733-1011. That's 877-733-1011. We are live at the Hotel Oregon McMinnville UFO Festival. 20 years. This is the 20th anniversary, guys. It is amazing. We've got a lot to talk about. We've talked about in the last hour how there have been so many things that have happened in the last 20 years, bringing us to this moment in time where confirmation has already been had and disclosure is right around the corner. And all they've been doing is they've been dripping the disclosure of what is one of the biggest stories of the millennium, Stan Freeman said. The biggest story of the millennium is finding out the truth about the extraterrestrials. And many times throughout our lives, we've seen movies, we've read books, we've studied. And you know, the thing that's most interesting about confirmation, I've said this before, if you want to know just how people feel about UFOs and extraterrestrials, all you have to do is look at what the major blockbusters in Hollywood are. They are all alien UFO flying saucer movies. Now, why is that? Why do people pay all sorts of money to go to these movies? Why do they pay all sorts of money to read the books and read the comic books? It's because deep down, I think we all know that we're not alone. I think deep down, we want to hear about the adventure of going out into space, Star Trek, one of my favorite news shows, The Orville, which is a good show. I don't know if anybody watches The Orville, but it's a great show. But, you know, there are plenty of masters of the craft, plenty who have given us all kinds of things to watch, many things we've learned about experiences. We've heard about, you know, true stories that certainly are the basis from some amazing movies. And that's why tonight I'm very glad to have with us Daniel Myrick, who's the he's a movie guy. He's the guy that brings us entertaining things. In fact, he's a native of Sarasota, Florida. Myrick was raised with the cultural enclave of Longboat Key, where his appreciation for the visual arts continually evolved over the subsequent years. Myrick worked in the fields of freelance art and photography, and was eventually accepted into the inaugural University of Central Florida film program. Now, not long after graduating with his BA, Myrick teamed up with former film school graduates to create the indie film sensation, The Blair Witch Project. Give him a big hand for The Blair Witch Project.
1: Thanks.
0: Yes. Yes, Blair Witch Project's amazing. He was co-writer and director of that wonderful film, that famous film, considered a seminal work in low-budget filmmaking. And believe me, you know, this film was one of the pioneer films of the time. I don't know if you remember how much of a pioneer film it was, but it was one of those films where they shot it on a shoestring budget. It was one of the most popular horror films ever. On a shoestring, and they did it without making it look B-movie-ish. It was just an amazing film, and I think that, you know, just that alone should be, a point to talk about. But, you know, he is actually now looking at other places where he can bring his talents. He's bringing to the web. He's responsible for producing some of the first online scripted series back in 2007. He did a series called The Strand that had Catherine Hellman and James Morrison with a featured appearance by one of my good friends, Kevin Smith. And this series, this trailblazing series, was met with rave reviews where it was featured on the Coldcast Network. Shortly afterwards, Myrick wrote and directed Solstice, starring Amanda Seyfried and Sean Ashmore, which he shot that in and around New Orleans. And then that led to a partnership with Tony Krantz, of course, who you have John Chabon. They worked on The X-Files. He oversaw and produced six films under the Raw Feed label for Warner Brothers Home Video. Their flagship production, Rest Stop, became Warner Brothers' highest-selling non-theatrical video release. So, of course, he's diversifying and making all kinds of great stuff. More recently, Myrick wrote and directed Under the Bed, a Hitchcockian thriller shot in Salt Lake City, starring Hannah New, who's in Black Sails, and Beverly D'Angelo. We all know who Beverly D'Angelo is. She was in Vacation, of course, Vacation films, which are amazing. He did that in partnership with Radar Pictures and Appian Way. It premiered on A&E Lifetime, and a sequel is in the works. Myrick's latest feature project is called Skyman. It's a sci-fi docudrama about a man who claims he was visited by an alien when he was 10 years old, and as an adult, he's convinced that this alien will be returning, and the film documents his journey about what happens. The film is currently in post-production. Myrick is also CEO of A Gang of Robots Incorporated, a California media production company where he's currently developing several online television and feature projects that cover a wide variety of genres, Daniel has also been heavily involved with other filmmakers in assisting their careers as both executive producer, consultant, and providing post-production services. Tonight, we welcome Daniel Myrick to Ground Zero. Give him a big hand.
1: It's great to be here. Thanks, guys.
0: So, I told you when you got here, I told you about my Blair Witch Project story.
2: Right.
0: Okay, so I had a friend of mine. Her name was Mimi Cruz, and we're big Sundance people. I worked with Troma Motion Pictures. I did The Toxic Avenger.
2: Very cool.
0: The Voice.
2: Awesome, awesome.
0: So, excuse me. So we had this inside with the directors and the producers, and I thought, man, this Blair Witch Project is going to be killer. It's going to be awesome. Because I just wish I could get an interview with somebody, anybody. And so all of a sudden they said, well, Eduardo Sanchez will speak to you. I go, the director will speak to me? Really? And I was just this young guy just starting out. I'm thinking, this is cool, right? This is so cool. And so then he came into the studio with Heather Donahue. Okay? So Heather Donahue's in the studio. He's in the studio with me in Salt Lake City. I'm working at a talk station, and I'm thinking, I'm so nervous. I'm talking with the Blair Witch. This is a big deal. I'm the first guy to talk about Blair Witch. And so I'm talking with Eduardo about the found footage, and I'm saying, I'm acting all cool and everything else. And all of a sudden, I realize that I'm watching, and I realize that Heather is in the movie. And it's about these kids getting killed as they're trying to find the Blair Witch. I'm thinking, wait a minute, what's going on here? And I pull the mic down. I go, you're the girl that's killed in the movie. I thought this was supposed to be a real movie. And she goes, shh. I go, what do I do? I didn't want to spoil it for anybody. I just sat there and I was just like, oh, my gosh. So I guess when you first came out with this idea to write this, what is now known as DYI,
2: mm-hmm.
0: And a blazing trail for DYI. Did you realize how big this was going to be? I mean, did you know that it was going to be huge?
1: No, we had really no idea. I mean, when Ed and I wrote the script and directed the movie, we were thought, hopefully, that we'd get into Sundance, which is like a big deal for indie filmmakers, and that we would, you know, maybe sell it to TV or something, at least pay our investors back and make a little bit of money and move on to the next project, be kind of a calling card project. But it wasn't until we started, like, getting close to Sundance when there was a lot of buzz and the anticipation was growing that we thought, wow, this might be something a little bigger than we thought. But we still, even after we sold at Sundance, we had no idea that it was going to be as big as it was.
0: Did you understand that what you did with the Blair Witch Project was going to be mimicked and copied and done forever now?
1: I mean, that's the coolest part, is seeing all the spoofs and everything being, you know, like shortly, especially after Blair Witch, there was like everything from porn videos to Mad TV.
0: And what about Cloverfield?
1: Cloverfield was
0: shot just like the Blair Witch Project.
1: Yeah, I mean, and Paranormal Activity was, you know, sort of got its inspiration from Blair Witch back, you know, 10 years later. So, when that kind of genre or that aesthetic is done right, it can be really effective. And there's a lot of examples of it being done not so right, but in the right hands, it can be really effective.
0: Is it true that most of the budget went to promotion?
1: When we shot the movie, you know, probably for about $35,000-$40,000, and then when Artisan picked it up at Sundance, they redid the audio because we had shot it mainly on a little Hi8 camera, so
0: really?
1: They had to redo all the audio, and so that they spent quite a bit of money on that. But and then the costliest thing for us initially was that Sundance didn't take digital submissions back in those days. It had to be a 35mm print.
0: Wow.
1: So we shot this thing on 12 little Hi8 tapes, and we had to blow it up to 35mm print, and that cost us more than the whole movie did.
0: So that was all going into the budget. It's still a fantastic movie. We're going to get back. We got the music playing. I get so caught up in talking to you, Daniel. I'm just, okay, now

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0: Mike Lewis. You are listening to Ground Zero tonight. We have Daniel Myrick on the program. We're so excited to have him on. I mean, of course, we're talking about the Blair Witch Project. You've done other projects that, once again, have blazed the trail in a lot of respects, especially when it comes to the internet, comes to streaming, comes to alternative medias. You know, there was a controversy a while back with regard to Steven Spielberg saying that he didn't believe that internet movie making was real movie making. How do you feel about that?
1: I mean, I think movie making is movie making. I mean, it's if it tells a story, it's compelling, and it draws people in. And to me, that's art. That's the art form. Whatever format it happens to be in is irrelevant to me.
0: Yeah, I agree. You know, because I've seen a lot of great series on Netflix and, of course, Hulu. They've had great Handmaid's Tale has been one of their greatest,
1: amazing,
0: greatest shows. And, you know, you feel like you're missing out if you don't get to see any of these things. And then the movies that are made. I mean, I remember when Bird Box was made, I thought, do I have to go to the theater to see Bird Box? And I saw Bird Box and I thought it was a great film.
1: Yeah.
0: And of course, now they picked up, you know, some of the TV series that have been canceled, which is also a good thing because I think you can petition now. And if there's a TV series that gets canceled, you get on the internet. You know, are we going to be in the future simultaneously going to movies and watching movies on the internet in the future, do you think, more so than ever?
1: Yeah, I mean, when internet was sort of coming into its own, everyone's kind of freaking out a little bit about how it's going to, you know, erode away at theaters and whatnot. And, you know, and I just looked at it, there's plenty of room for all of it. I mean, it's when fast food stores came out, it didn't mean that steakhouses were going to go away. I mean, it's just, it's a different way of consuming your media. Some, you know, everyone has cell phones now and you're standing in line. And, but for me, it's like, to be able to see anything you want, whenever you want, it's hard for us to imagine that when a movie came out when I was a kid, if you missed it at the theater, you just didn't get to see it. And you had hoped it would come out on TV a year later or something like that. So now, anything you want, you can download it, you can watch it on Amazon or Netflix or what have you, Hulu, and there's just so much more available out there to see and experience. And as a young filmmakers, you know, coming into the scene today, you can not only have more platforms to show your stuff, but it's a lot easier to get into making movies. I mean, the technology allows you to do it more now. So I think it's awesome.
0: I think it's a more personal experience, too. I mean, when you go to a theater, you want to be bowled over. And you're paying a lot of money to be bowled over in the theater.
1: Yeah.
0: And most people aren't anymore. I'm getting more blown away by TV shows and movies I see on TV and on Netflix than I have at any time in my life.
1: Yeah.
0: And you look at the budgets going up for some of these shows that are on TV. You see that, you know, major actors are not beyond coming on a television
1: not
0: program.
1: Anymore. I mean, it's the golden age of TV now. I mean, you look at stuff like, you know, Breaking Bad and Game of Thrones. I mean, the audiences these are bringing in and the quality of filmmaking. I mean, Game of Thrones, each episode is like a mini feature film. I mean, the production values are just off the charts. So there's no longer that dividing line between television and feature films. They both have their place, but it's a great time to be watching, you know, online and television right now.
0: As a writer-director, what do you prefer? Do you prefer these big movies in the big theaters, or do you like the idea of you can be independent and maybe be a little bit more loose with...
1: I mean, I like both. I mean, I grew up on Hollywood films.

0: mean, Spielberg's one of my favorite directors. I mean, Close Encounters of the Third Kind is probably my favorite film. It got me into wanting to make movies. And that seeing that on the big screen is an amazing experience. But, you know, watching, you know, Handmaid's Tale or, you know, Mr. Robot or whatever on the television at home is awesome, too. So they both have a place in our consciousness, I think. And a good little, you know, funny clip, a YouTube video that someone did that you're watching on your phone while you're standing in line somewhere, that's awesome, too. So they don't. It's not mutually exclusive. I think it all works.
1: So you were saying that Close Encounters of the Third Kind is one of your favorite films. It's one of my favorite films, too. I mean, I think that you and I probably grew up in another golden age of films in the 70s, mm-hmm. where, of course, you stood in line to see Star Wars, and then you couldn't wait to go see Close Encounters of the Third Kind the same year. Before that, it was Jaws.
0: Right.
1: So Jaws, Close Encounters, you have Star Wars, and nothing topped that. Nothing topped waiting in a long line, paying $3, and getting your popcorn and watching these amazing movies. And from there, I think that opened the eyes of all of us who had it within us to have this, like, you know, big ideas of where we wanted to go with film. And when you did Blair Witch, it wasn't really like Star Wars, nor it was like Close Encounters, but it was storytelling,
0: right,
1: rather than having special effects. What did you think about that? I mean, raised on special effects and flash and glam, and then you kind of simplify it, and it still had great storytelling.
0: I mean, you said it right there. I mean, for us, like, we grew up on films like The Exorcist, mm-hmm. and The Omen.
1: Yes.
0: Those films came out. They had this lasting residual effect on you.
1: When
0: you left the movie theater, you thought about those movies for months.
1: The first time I saw my first beheading and my first hanging was The Omen.
0: Yeah. And I mean, and you were just, and for me, those weren't horror films. They were just great films.
1: Oh, they were, yeah.
0: The Shining is character-driven, amazing filmmaking. And so we were like, getting a little bit, I think, over what Hollywood was putting out in that genre. It was all a lot of flash and a lot of effects, but it fundamentally wasn't scary. You know, it was impressive looking, mm-hmm. and it became sort of self-referential and kind of spoofy, but the horror films weren't scary to us like they were back with The Exorcist and whatnot. Well, so we wanted to make something really scary.
1: You can always tell. I mean, I have a stepson, and he watches, like, Alien, and he watches John Wick, and he watches all these films. And he doesn't watch – you can tell he's not shocked by them, but he's watched them going, how did they do that? That's cool.
0: Yeah.
1: How did they get that to happen? Oh, we have a room full of clanging chains. If I make a movie, I want to have a room with clanging chains.
0: Right, right.
1: And I like that because I remember when I went to see films, like just like you, I went and saw films and I thought to myself, wow, if I could just do that in a movie. And so my buddy and I, we did a film called Nightfall, where we actually had a scene where my head exploded. Because
0: I
1: wanted to create something where, you know, one of those special effects you see in a Fulci movie.
0: Mm-hmm.
1: Or you see, you know, that they use those special effects for, you know, zombie films.
0: And so absolutely,
1: they,
0: yeah.
1: Took a head, they made me be an alginate, and I'm like stuck while they went and got hamburgers, and they removed it and made my head, and then they had it explode because I was a vampire that got caught in the sunlight, and I'm like,
0: right.
1: It was so cool to watch because I saw myself in 3D.
0: That's
1: I
0: so
1: walked
0: cool.
1: into a studio and there was my big head.
0: That's awesome.
1: So, I mean, when you can do that kind of thing and have a fun time doing it, and that's why I think the biggest thing I took away from Blair Witch was the fun part.
0: Yeah.
1: I knew you guys were having fun doing that movie, and that's what I liked.
0: You gotta have fun. I mean, you can't really be good at something unless you're passionate about it and you're having a really good time with it. And it was a time in our lives that we just graduated film school. We were all buds, and we went through the ringer together for 2 years of film school, and we wanted to make something that was really cool. And and that was what Blair was. It was just fun, having a good time.
1: Coming up, we're going to talk with Daniel about his new film, and it's a new direction, but it's a familiar one, since, of course, he's a fan of Close Encounters of the Third Kind, so we're going to talk about that coming up on Ground Zero. Numbers to call tonight, 877-733-1011. That's 877-733-1011. We're here at the Hotel Oregon for the McMinnville UFO Festival. A lot of people here. Say hello, everybody. You're heard all over the country.
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3: Are seeing an unidentified flying object. It is not a hoax. It is real. This film has been examined by photographic expert object. It is not a hoax.
4: The series lights hovering in the skies across several parts of the country. This video is from Indianapolis of a strange formation that appeared this week.
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11: Stories on talkers, and this is a talker. Everybody's talking about it. What are the lights in the sky?
12: Do you believe that Earthlings are not alone in the universe? 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
13: There was a time, though, not long ago, when pilots who saw UFOs did talk to anyone who would listen. They were the fighter pilots and gunners of World War II, and they saw a lot of very strange things up there.
14: Bob, I swear to God, four calls in on an unidentified object over Liberty. Four calls on an unidentified flying object.
15: Well, now take a look. All right, we'll check it out.
14: You want me to call the airbase and see if there's anything in the area?
16: Satellite is perhaps one of the most famous space objects to orbit our planet. It has been identified as an alien satellite, and even though there are images of this object, many remain skeptical about its purpose and origin.
17: 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We're going to have an existential shock.
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5: I'm Clyde Lewis. Listening to Ground Zero. The number's call tonight, 877-733-1011. We are in McMinnville, Oregon for the UFO Fest, 20th annual UFO Fest. Daniel Marks with us tonight, and so excited to have him here. And we were talking about Blair Witch Project, we're talking about film, we're talking about whether or not films on the internet are just as important as films in theaters. And now we're going to talk about why you came here, and that is Skyman.
19: Right.
5: So Skyman, well, first of all, give us a background of what Sky, I know what Skyman's about, but tell the audience what Skyman is about.
19: Skyman was, it's sort of a sci-fi alien.
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21: Down on the Gulf. I'm Lisa Lucera, Fox News. Hurricane Isaias, now a Category 3 storm. The National Hurricane Center says it's now about 125 miles south and southeast of Mobile, Alabama, with sustained winds at 115 miles per hour. The weather already heading downhill in the Florida panhandle. Fox Weather's Robert Ray in Destin, Florida.
22: Expected landfall tonight, potentially even still, as a major Category 3 winds right now, about 120 miles per hour, maybe even more in some spots. The impacts are going to be significant. Up to 9 feet of storm surge that push onto land that will inundate roads and structures. And then the wind field, too. There's going to be a lot of damage because of how heavy these winds are. There could be spin-up tornadoes all over the region, unfortunately. Power outages will be widespread.
21: Florida Governor Ron DeSantis.
23: Storm will hit at 11 o'clock, give or take, tonight. But you will face very
7: very hazardous conditions prior to the storm making landfall. So you really need to finish your preparations now.
8: DeSantis says people aren't in the hurricane's path still need to prepare for heavy rain and possible tornadoes. President Trump says he'll no longer attend tomorrow's Alabama-Georgia game because of the storm, saying he doesn't want to divert resources from the emergency response. The president says Russia has agreed to release hundreds of thousands of tons of diesel amid surging prices of fuel.
9: Following a phone call with Russian President Vladimir Putin, President Trump says Russia will supply the U.S. and global markets with more than 300 tons of diesel, followed by an additional 500,000 tons next month and 1 million tons after that.
8: Fox's Jared Halpern with the White House. Ukraine's President Volodymyr Zelensky said the deal is a weak decision and negotiators are being used as a smokescreen. 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
8: Another lawsuit's been filed challenging the construction of President Trump's proposed arch outside D.C.
24: The Arlington, Virginia County Board is the first governmental body to sue over President Trump's planned memorial arch, taking issue with how quickly the project has moved without going through the full review process. The project is slated to be built on federal parkland immediately adjacent to Arlington National Cemetery. President Trump says he plans to turn the arch into, quote, a top-grade military complex that stores ammunition and hosts drones and snipers. The judge overseeing a separate lawsuit filed by three veterans and an historian has ruled that the Trump administration must give the court 48 hours notice before undertaking any activities related to the construction of the arch. Tanya J. Powers, Fox News.
8: Nine people hurt after an Avianca flight from Colombia bound for New York City encountered severe turbulence. The jet needed to make an emergency landing in Miami, where one person was rushed to a trauma center with severe injuries. Seven others were taken to hospitals. The unhurt passengers were rebooked on other flights to New York. The FAA recommends passengers wear seatbelts to protect against unexpected turbulence. The Nobel Peace Prize has been handed out.
25: Former UN Human Rights Chief Navi Pillay captures the award, often considered the most prestigious honor on the planet.
26: It must be a joke.
25: The 85-year-old joking after she learned she had won. She's a judge on the International Court of Justice, born in South Africa. She was recognized for her efforts to promote peace and international law.
26: One of the main reactions to that support is paying tribute to me for my courage.
27: That's 1-800-522-8863.
26: Why would you need courage?
28: For those who have loved ones serving in
25: the Norwegian Nobel Committee in Oslo received nominations for 287 candidates for this year's prize.
8: Fox to CJ Papa. I'm Lisa Lucera. This is Fox News.
28: 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Fisher Houses give families of wounded warriors receiving care.
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1: It's pouring rain. 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
7: There are those who dedicate themselves to a sense of honor, to a life of courage, and a commitment to something greater than themselves. They have always defended this nation and each other. They still do. The few, the proud, the Marines.
8: Oh, it's Father Christmas here. Are you on my naughty or nice list this year? Still time to change that, you know. Ho, ho! 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
1: This is Linda Darnell filling in for Santa Claus and getting ready to untie a ribbon on a great big package of entertainment addressed to each and every one of you and marked Do Not Open Till Christmas. 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Right now, gang, let's tear off the gift wrapping and see what's inside.

Well, pull off the tinsel and let's make some room here, because right at the top of your Christmas box are the Andrews sisters, here to send their very best Christmas greetings. And how are they going to do that? Well, of course, they're going to sing.

0: Maxine and Laverne. That was as solid as the andiron old St. Nick leans his bag on when he brushes the cinders out of his beard after coming down the chimney. Well, you know, fellas, Christmas calls for a lot of things. Good fellowship, hospitality, and fun. But for a moment, with the finer implications of Christmas, we go to our nation's capital, Washington, where you will hear a special Christmas message from the Navy's Chief of Chaplains, Captain Robert D. Workman. Go ahead, Washington, and Captain Workman.
1: The chaplains of the Navy Department join with others here in Washington in sending special, individual Christmas greetings to you, the men and women of the Army, Navy, Marine Corps, and Coast Guard. This Christmas, our thought turns first to you. We know full well that your thoughts are of home and your loved ones. We wish to assure you that the people here at home, who appreciate the reasons why we are in this war, realize that you are putting your all into this scrap because you are anxious, among other things, that the spirit of Christmas and the right to enjoy a good old-fashioned Christmas shall be preserved through the years which lie ahead. The spirit of Christmas is the Christ. Christ was the gift of God who sent his Son that we might know the way, the truth, and the light, and possess the secret of attaining eternal life. Christ's own life was the perfect example of doing things for others and giving for others. We show the true spirit of Christmas, therefore, when we do for others and give for others. You out there, each of you, wherever you are today, is a living example of this spirit. You are giving loyal, devoted service to your country, and you give it as though you were giving it personally for your loved ones and for your good neighbor around the corner. For this gift from you this Christmas, the hearts of Americans well up with gratitude and pride. Speaking for them, I say, thank you, soldier. Thank you, Blue Jacket. Thank you, Marine. Thank you, Coast Guard. And what of our gift? What will be our gift to our country at a time like this? What will be our gift to you? With humility, we offer to our country increased devotion, which we hope will be worthy, in some small measure, to be compared with your noble gift to our beloved land. And for you individually, we offer as a gift a prayer of gratitude for your gift, and a prayer that you may be kept safe and be returned home to enjoy with your loved ones and friends many, many Merry Christmases through the years to come. God bless you and grant you the richest and most precious blessings of the Christmas season.
0: Thank you, Captain Workman. And now, gang, back to your Christmas package because we've lots of unwrapping to do. Say, here's an item I'm sure you'll say looks mighty fine all decked out in cellophane and holiday tinsel, because she's a favorite item of yours all the year through. And a swell gal she is, Jenny Sims.
2: Thank you, Linda. Gee, I'm thrilled to be on this Christmas program for all you fighting men. And I want to add my Yuletide greetings to each and every one of you. Maybe I'm too big to fit in your stocking, but I hope this song fits your holiday mood.

0: Benny Sims. Well, comes now our Santa Claus for tonight, the man who's been trying to get me on his lap all afternoon to whisper what I want for Christmas, Bob Hope.
1: Fellas, this is Bob wishing a Merry Christmas to all you United Nations servicemen everywhere, Hope. Speaking for the Americans, the Chinese, the English, and the Rus, saying that as soon as we fry our Christmas turkey, we'll finish cooking Hitler's goose. Well, it's not a big laugh. It's just an opening. But anyway, soldiers everywhere love Christmas because during the holidays, the commanding officers choose certain guys and grant them furloughs. That's an army expression meaning eeny, meeny, miny, there ain't no mole. And this Christmas, we really got men all over. We got men in more places than Crosby and I built roads to. And we're even hanging mistletoe up there in the Aleutians. And you know the Eskimo system of kissing with the noses? I don't mind playing post office, but brother, that's the wrong zone. So cold up there, one soldier on Kiska wanted a certain type of sweater for Christmas, but they couldn't get Lana Turner past the postal authorities. And the fellows, the Aleutians, really have a lot of unusual weather. I'm not allowed to mention what kind of weather it is, but all I can say is if we had that weather in California, it would freeze almost as many oranges as the weather we have does. And Christmas in London is something, too. They got a blackout there all the time. One private grabbed someone under the mistletoe, and everything was all right until he reached around and felt three chevrons. England is pretty similar to us when it comes to celebrating Christmas, except for that warm beer. That beer is really warm. After two quarts, you can save your burps and rent yourself out as a flamethrower. Mediterranean area who had an interesting Christmas. He got a card from Dorothy L'Amour with a picture of her in a sarong on it. What a picture. You know how George Washington looked straight ahead on the 2-cent stamp? Well, on this envelope, he kept peeking over his shoulder. And in Italy, the soldiers couldn't get any tinsel for their Christmas tree, so they decided to decorate the tree with spaghetti. When they put in the plug, the meatballs lit up. One company over in India had a Christmas dinner, and they ran short of turkey, but nothing stops those GIs. They just started slicing the white meat off the colonel's eagle. And Christmas... Christmas in a lot of places is pretty strange. In Africa, you should see Santa Claus flying through the air in a sleigh pulled by 6 camels. Boy, those camels, a soldier can't get off them. In order to dismount, you have to go over the hill. And the difference in seasons is really amusing. Christmas time here is cold, and over in the South Sea Islands, it's time for planting. All day long, you can see those girls in the grass skirts rotating their crops. Yeah, I think you're right about that. And over on one South Sea Island, the hula girls played Santa Claus. Instead of their grass skirts, they just wore a long white beard. The first time a bunch of soldiers were ever in favor of GI haircuts for all.
0: Thank you, Bob Hope. That was swell. And now, men, with a big red ribbon round her waist and a sprig of holly in her hair, meet the girl whose fan mail is stupendous and whose voice is the same. Lena Horne, singing... Honeysuckle Rose.

0: saccharose.
1: Fellas, there have been an awful lot of Christmas greetings mixed in with the packages we've unwrapped, and now we're happy to return once again to Washington, where General Arnold, Chief of Army Chaplains, is standing by with a warm word of greeting for each and every one of you. Go ahead, Washington, and General Arnold.
2: Millions of men the world over are gathered around their chaplains in camps, hospitals, battle areas to hear again the story of the first Christmas. Thousands of others in isolated places will open their little volume of the scriptures to read for themselves St. Matthew's and St. Luke's account of our Savior's birth in Bethlehem. Men far from their homes and their loved ones will find comfort in meditating upon the hardships and sufferings of the Holy Family. They will see more clearly the real meaning of Christmas and feel more deeply the comfort of God's goodness in sending His Son to live with us and for us. In times of peace and security, we often used our many blessings rather frivolously. Our merriment frequently became revelry. Extravagance and lack of appreciation were more evident than reverence and gratitude. We thought more of our ease and pleasure than of God's goodness and mercy. Many a Christmas came and went without making us better men and women. Now, however, we see Christmas as men of faith and courage saw it 2,000 years ago. The hardships and sufferings of war have cleansed our hearts of pride and vanity, and we have a truer knowledge of the things which really count in life. Prayer and trust in God have a new value for us. Home and the daily association with loved ones are now appreciated as never before. Honest labor, leisure for simple pleasures, and peace with moderate plenty would fill our hearts with real joy. Through the coming of God's Son to share and sweeten our life, we know that we can be happy and joyful despite pain, hardship, and material losses. These are the simple truths which Christmas has been trying to teach us for 20 centuries. Joseph and Mary and Christ himself suffered much to assure us of happiness if we have faith and love and courage. With glowing hearts, therefore, we hear the angel's message. Behold, I bring you good tidings of great joy, for this day is born to you a Savior who is Christ the Lord. Bravely and hopefully, we look up to the Star of Bethlehem and add our voices to the song of the heavenly host, glory to God in the highest, and on earth, peace to men of goodwill.
1: Thank you, General Arnold. Once again, gang, back to your Christmas package. And a little digging through the cellophane hereabouts brings up a small item, but potent. It's a round-trip ticket to Wistful Vista, the home of Fibber McGee and Molly. And something tells me we're going to get down there just in time to find Fibber arguing with a little girl who lives down the street.
3: Hey, I hope somebody gives me a box of cigars for Christmas because I only want... Hey, what goes on here? What are you two whispering about?
4: She says I better go home, mister.
3: Huh?
4: She says you're mad at me because I want to have the kids sing a Christmas carol for
3: you. Oh, now, I ain't mad exactly, sis.
4: I bet you are, I bet you.
3: Wow.
4: And gee, the kids have been out there in that pool all afternoon on account of the...
3: Now, none of that, sis. Now, cut it out. The only reason I didn't want him to sing is... Well, be with
4: us. Oh, it's okay, mister. I know how you feel. Thanks for the cookies and things.
3: Hey, don't rush away like this, sis. My gosh. I'll listen to your old Christmas carol if it means that much.
4: No.
3: I just thought...
4: No, you don't like him.
3: I do, too, like him. I only
4: you
3: thought...
4: You don't either like him.
3: I do, too.
4: You don't.
3: I do so.
4: No.
3: Yes.
4: No.
3: Now, look, sis. Here. Take my handkerchief and wipe your nose.
4: Thanks.
3: Now bring in your half-pint glee club and let them do their worst, which I imagine is pretty bad.
4: Well, they're not bad. They're wonderful.
3: Okay, so they're terrific. Bring them in.
4: All right. Hey, Kenny, Patty, Johnny, buddy, come on in.
5: My, my. Well, what handsome little fellas. Hello, boy.
6: Hello, Mrs. McGee.
3: Look What's he going to give us, kids?
4: The night before Christmas. And, gee, we rehearsed it like 60. Are you ready, kid?
3: I'm ready, sir. No, no, wait a minute. Wait a minute. Hey, Molly.
5: Madam, gee.
3: Here. Take my money and my watch. You know me. Every time I hear these things, I want to give away everything I own.

Thanks, Fibber McGee and Molly. Well, fellas, I guess we've opened the last parcel in the Christmas package. Seems like the only thing left to do is to read the card that came along with it. It's just about the biggest Christmas card you ever saw, and it has millions of signatures on it. It's signed by every mother and father and sister and brother and wife and sweetheart here at home. And it says, "A Merry Christmas to you, and may God speed you to victory."

0: NBC News, I'm John Grimes. The sounds of Christmas 1984, Pope John Paul II saying midnight mass at the Vatican.
1: In nomine Patris et Filii et Spiritus Sancti.
0: And thousands of pilgrims jammed the birthplace of Christ, Bethlehem, for services. Peter Allen Frost reports.
2: In the ancient Basilica of St. Catherine's Church, Bethlehem, the Latin Patriarch of Jerusalem conducted Christmas Mass. The church was packed as the Monsignor Beltriti broke the communion wafers and made the blessings. Those who could not get inside the church followed the Mass on a large television screen outside. Security outside was tight, and inside, plainclothes Israeli security men flanked the table where the Mass was celebrated. Peter Allen Frost, ABC News, Tel Aviv.
0: Israeli Prime Minister Shimon Peres made an unprecedented Christmas Eve visit to Bethlehem, making a personal appeal to Jews and Arabs to live in peace in the region. More after this.
3: My son started buying Topol. He was telling me how good it was, so I said, well, let me try it. Well, let's put it this way. I never smiled with my lips open. I was always conscious because they were so yellow. Yeah. My daughter always used to say, oh, your teeth are so yellow. And when I first started using Topol, I used to go and look at my teeth in the mirror all the time because they were looking so great. I liked it very much, and it left my mouth feeling good, too.
4: Okay, that's pretty much a typical story.
3: Mm-hmm. Yeah, but it certainly is a nice feeling to know I don't have to be embarrassed about being in front of somebody. I don't have to put my hand up in front of my mouth. Now, I like to smile all the time, and sometimes my jaw just kills me from smiling.
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0: Christmas 1984 seems to be one marking a return to more traditional feelings. 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
6: Good health and peace for everybody.
7: Peace all over the world and stop the terrorism.
8: Peace on earth. 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
7: Big Lotto. What would I do with it? I'd buy a couple of houses.
0: In Philadelphia, this child's wish poses a big order for Santa.
9: The best thing I want for Christmas is that my mom will get well because she's very sick. That's the best thing I would want for Christmas.
0: Marianne Massey has a Christmas tradition. Each year, she places a Christmas tree on the grave of Bing Crosby near Culver City, California. Crosby, who died in 1977, sang the holiday classics White Christmas and Silent Night. Marianne Massey says she began taking care of Crosby's grave when she saw no one else was. A federal arbitration panel says postal workers will get a roughly $640 a year pay hike, 2.7% in each of the next 3 years, plus cost of living increases. Newly hired postal workers will get lower starting salaries, though, beginning in mid-January. Doctors at Humana Heart Institute in Louisville, Kentucky, are now looking for another candidate for the artificial heart. Doctors say they think William Schrader is doing well enough now that the hospital could accommodate a second artificial heart recipient. No word yet on just how soon the new implant might take place. A sharpshooter aboard a helicopter fired a shot, halting the giant fan that's been pumping air into the Emery coal mine in central Utah today. Company officials say that mine and possibly the bodies of 27 miners is to be sealed up, perhaps for good. Veteran actor Peter Lawford died in a Los Angeles hospital today. He was 61. On Wall Street, Phillips Petroleum stock fell sharply in heavy trading following word the company will not be taken over by Mesa Petroleum and T. Boone.

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1: Here's Chuck Taylor's Christmas Eve forecast. Cloudy, turning colder this evening with rain changing over to some light snow. There could be a brief period of sleet and freezing rain later this evening. Temperatures will drop to the low to mid-20s. Some light snow accumulation is possible. Tomorrow, Christmas Day, partly cloudy, breezy and cold, the high near 34. Then for Christmas night, clear and cold with a low near 26. For Wednesday, fair and milder with a high near 45. Officially, it's cloudy, 50 degrees at Stanford Field. Downtown, it's 47 at 84 WJS.

again, and a Merry Christmas to you. You're with Leonard, our special Christmas Eve edition of Kentucky and a Flashback, playing back the biggest Christmas hits of all times. Ray Stevens, Santa Claus is Watching You. That was from Christmas 1962, made the National Hot 100. And, of course, that was a follow-up to Ray's big 62 hit, Ahab the Aram. Now, in this hour, in addition to two chances to sign you up to win the Super Van, some nice little unit prizes to go along with that later this hour. We've got great Christmas music coming up from the Jackson 5, Alan Sherman, Barry Gordon, Spike Jones, the top five Christmas songs from Louisville, 1964. We'll have some fun with that this hour as we go back to Christmas 1970.

Carpenter's Christmas Classic 1970. That made it to number one on Billboard's Special Christmas Survey. Song we're going to hear in just a second also made it to number one on Billboard's Special Christmas Survey in 1970. First, I want to congratulate Sharon Kelty, our winner of $84 last hour. Remember, more chances to sign up to register to win the Supervan coming this hour. Some nice unit prizes, some great games for Christmas to give you. The next couple of hours, we'll have some more trivia coming up to do that. It's 7:12. That other number one Christmas single from 1970 from the Jackson 5.

Santa Claus is coming to town. In fact, he may be on his way across the Atlantic right now toward Kentucky. Anna, Jackson 5, 1970 version. It's been done a number of times, Bruce. Springsteen recently, the Four Seasons in the 60s. That from 1970. Let's run down the Toys for Tots lineup in Louisville for 1970. Lots of great artists appearing in Louisville to help raise toys for needy children in that year. Andy Kim was in town. Another fantastic lineup. Paul Revere and the Raiders. Mark Lindsay, of course, on lead with them. And I think doing some solo numbers in 1970. Arthur Conley. Ron Dante was lead singer of the Archies. The Gentrys. Oh, from local scene, Wayne Young and Common Ground, the Fanatics, Sage, the Brothers Pride, also the Damnation of Adam Blessing appeared at the 1970 Toys for Tots show. Lots more Christmas music and fun, the biggest Christmas hits of all time, Louisville's top five Christmas hits from 1964 coming up in just a few minutes as we turn our attention to Christmas 1963. Great comedian, the late Alan Sherman, did a parody on the 12 Days of Christmas. Made it to Billboard's top five Christmas hits for 1963. That's next.

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7:19, 84 WHAS with Alan Sherman, the 12 Gifts of Christmas. You're with Leonard Yates, special edition of Kentucky and a Flashback. 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This was the biggest version. First, I want to tell you, though, the forecast is coming up. Temperature is falling rapidly now. It's down to 43 degrees, but we don't show much precipitation out to the west of us. We'll keep an eye on it for you as we go back and listen to Barry Gordon. Gee, I hope this doesn't happen to any of you out there. 84 WHAS.